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5: From the Sky News Centre at 1, a national task force aimed at tackling misogyny across society has been launched by the government. AJ Walsh has more.
6: The group will look to root out harmful attitudes online, in workplaces and within communities. It will bring together representatives from women's organisations, academia, local leaders and ministers. The first meeting is expected to take place after conference recess and will focus on young people. Officials say further announcements will be made this week to move forward with Labour's 2024 manifesto pledge to halve violence against women and girls within a decade.
5: Police say a 13-year-old girl who'd been reported missing last Friday has been found in Manchester city centre. The local force says Lilia, who's from Bolton, is safe and well after officers came across her yesterday. NATO's welcomed the news that the US has reached a deal with Denmark over Greenland. Donald Trump claims his country has permanent control over security on the Arctic island. New Scottish Labour leader Michael Marr has pledged to start taking action now to help win back the support of voters. He's won the contest to take over from Anas Sarwar. Defending champions Arsenal have suffered their first Premier League defeat of the season, losing 3-0 at Brighton. Boss Mikel Arteta says they didn't do the basics well enough.
7: When we had the ball, especially in our own half, we were extremely poor technically and not respecting the game and the game principles that you have to apply against a team that wants to come and press you man to man. So that never gives us the option to dominate and control the game in the manner that we wanted.
5: Tottenham have made their worst ever start to a Premier League campaign after they lost 3-2 to Aston Villa. Hearts are up to second in the Scottish Premiership following a 1-1 draw with Kilmarnock. And England have gone top of the 2020 World Cricket Rankings after completing a 3-0 series victory over Sri Lanka. Harry Brooks' side thrashed their opponents by 8 wickets at Old Trafford. That's the latest. I'm Cam Hall.
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8: With your sports headlines, I'm Charlie Pritchard. Good morning. Arsenal slumped to their first defeat of the season in all comps. A 3-0 drubbing at the hands of Brighton rockets the Seagulls into third. And on the day of their 125th anniversary, Fabian Hertzler is happy the moment didn't get too big for them.
9: For me, it's always about controlling the controllables. It's not too much about momentum. It's always keep going, do the basic things right, and then you might can maintain it.
8: Meanwhile, it's gone from bad to worse for Spurs and De Zerbi. A 3-2 home loss keeps them without a league win in 5 games. Roberto De Zerbi told TalkSport he's at a loss.
10: Everyone knew before the game the qualities of Suzuki in the ball long. We are not stupid. We study every time. We study the other players, the opponent. And we have to explain another defeat.
8: It also makes it 22 home losses since the start of the 2024-25 season, just one less than the previous 4 seasons combined. In the Championship, the first Dockers derby in 14 years ended honours even at the Den, but a spitting controversy has grabbed the headlines. After Millwall's keeper accused Tati Castellanos of the act, Nuno's addressed the allegations, but we gather he didn't see it.
11: I didn't speak with Tati, I didn't see the images. But I cannot answer, I didn't see it.
8: That draw gives Swansea top spot after their 2-1 win over Lincoln. And Rory McIlroy's finished his penultimate round of the PGA Championship at Wentworth, just a couple of shots off the top of the leaderboard. Italy's Filippo Celli and Spaniard Manuel Elvira are setting the pace on 13 under. Get more on the website at TalkSport.com.
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17: A very good morning. It is indeed extra time on Talk Sport with me, Ben Fletcher, with you through the night here in the UK. Breakfast in Bangkok, lunchtime in Lower Hutt, and dinner time in Dallas. Let us know where in the world you're listening and what you're up to. We're at TS Extra Time on X. Get me directly on at Ben A. Fletcher. Coventry City up and running in the Premier League with an away win at Forest. Our very own head of the Tricky Trees, Max Scott, unhappy with the decision to rule out the Forest equaliser. But are his emotions getting the better of him? Clear foul for me. You can't go around standing on people's heels. In a week where VAR's rightly been getting an absolute leathering, I think they've actually clawed back a bit of credibility with this one. What say you? 03717 223344. Arsenal went to Brighton and got absolutely thumped. Credit where it's due for the Seagulls. Third in the table, again having the hex on the Gunners. But is this a wake-up call for those Arsenal fans who reckon the title defence is in the bag? Have the Albion just shown the entire Premier League how to outwit Mikel Arteta? City, you'd think, will open up a three-point lead when they face Sunderland later this afternoon. Not the best state of affairs for the red half of North London heading into the international break now, is it? Could be worse, though. Could be Tottenham, eh? At least they scored, but what a win for Villa. 8.10.89 if you want to have your say, 50 pence plus your standard network rate. Loads going on this morning in the September rain. We welcome urban woodsman and forest school expert Richard Skrine to the show with the release of his new book, All About Fire, just in time for the changing of the seasons. Our non-league expert John Couch looks back at a dramatic day up at Hartlepool and some big wins on FA Cup second qualifying round day. Shout out to Berkhamsted, Bury, Chesham United, Spennymoor Town, Hanworth Villa, South Shields, Torquay United, boo. Give your team a shout out today. Any level welcome, anywhere in the world. The more obscure, the better. The Athletic's Simon Johnson brings us this morning's top stories in just a few moments' time. Stuart Weir has the first glance at today's back pages a bit later on. As always, we love to hear from you. 03717 223344. Call, WhatsApp, send us a voice note. What are you up to? Airport runs, engagement. 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With me, Ben Fletcher, you are so welcome to Talk Sport. 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
18: 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Ben Fletcher, talented, gifted, and brilliant. These are just some of the words he can't spell.

0: And we start the show off by saying a very, very big well done and thank you to our top tipster at 3:15 a.m. every Saturday morning here on Extra Time on TalkSport with Acorn Insurance, the UK's largest taxi insurance specialist, Tony McCormick at Tony Mac Racing, who called a 16-1, 18-1 in some cases, winner in the 230 Air Station X. Happy days. Cha-ching! Loads of people getting in touch this morning. Rob, David on X, Richard Joy, Martin, not that one, he's back next week, Ian Murray, Ian Seeley, Neil Barrett, Mel Tones, Russell Bennett. Loads and loads of people have benefited from our man Tony's tips in the 230 Air. So I hope you enjoyed your winnings. Let us know what you spent it on. Hope you're responsible. Was it a big takeaway? Was it a few beers? Something for the missus? Easy. A knowing giggle from my producer to my left there when I said that. How you doing, Mark?
1: I'm really well, yeah. I've seen all these thank yous flooding in on X.
0: Good tip, good tip.
1: Just amazing. He's on fire at the moment.
0: He is. It's, all in the preparation. Bill in Hindland, Glasgow, regular listener. Let us know how you got on this morning. 03717 223 344. Had a message in from Brian, the Cov fan. Unsurprisingly, Jay Da Silva, in capital letters, released by Chelsea's youngster. The Stu wish they had him back. Good point for Woking, Ben. Yeah, it was. I was at the Lathwaite earlier on. Woking nil, Kidderminster nil. Sort of game I felt we could have won. Had some chances, didn't take him. Kiddie looked a bit threatening, but I think if you'd said to me before kick-off, you'll get a goalless draw against the side fourth in the table, I'd have bitten your hand off. So onwards and upwards, and ultimately it wasn't a defeat. So the mighty Cardinals heading in the right direction. I dare say it will get a mention when we speak to the non-league papers, John Couch, a little bit later on this morning. Mentioned Stu, DJ Stuart Armour, on the buttons for us this morning. Stuart, very good morning to you. Jay Da Silva, do you wish you had him back?
2: Not really a Chelsea calibre player, so no.
0: Oh, there we go then. Short and simple. We've started the show a little bit better than I ended it yesterday. I asked Stuart at the very, very end of the show, having watched Chelsea lose, how does he think Air will get on? Forgetting completely, they'd already secured a 2-0 win, was it?
2: 2-0 win against Queen's Park.
0: Against Queen's Park on the Friday night. So that'll learn me. And we'd literally spoken about it before the show. We'd sent a picture of him watching both games at the same time on two devices. So I won't be making that mistake tonight.
1: I mean, how does he do that? I mean, it's incredible, isn't it?
0: What, two devices?
1: Yeah.
0: Oh, it's easy done.
1: I can listen to two or three things at once. I think that's the joy of working in radio. You get the third ear, don't you?
0: Oh, yeah, my missus doesn't understand it. I can have two different radio or podcast situations going on in the kitchen.
1: Yeah.
0: Drives her absolutely mad. Overstimulating,
1: yeah.
0: I think is the word that she uses. good morning to David Moses. Are Arsenal about to go through the same struggles that Liverpool went through last season? Retaining the title is a lot harder than winning it. Do they also miss someone like Martinelli in their lineup? Yeah. He always brought lots of pace off the bench and changed the way teams defended when he came on. And Arsenal fans will say, they always act like it's not the end of the world when they suffer these defeats. And look, I think it is a big deal for Arsenal. And not just, they're not going to not defend their Premier League title based on that one defeat down on the South Coast. Of course they're not. A caller with a brilliant, Candian O'Hara, earlier on made the point that they do struggle against sides on the South Coast, and it was their undoing last season. The thing that I worry about is, have Brighton just shown the whole universe, in the same way that the Rebel Alliance showed how to destroy the Death Star? Have we seen the same thing with Arsenal now? That's how you get at them. Just get at them. And the Gunners won't face many better teams than Brighton this season. I think the Seagulls are in for a good, and the European finish looks like it is well within their remit, given how they started. But they need to do a lot better, and not the sort of result you want to be heading into the international break with. What say you? 03717 223 344. Craig in Windsor. Awful quiet. Normally says hello by now. Wonder what he made of the game. Good morning to 5452. Hasn't left the name. Hello, Ben from West Yorkshire. Great show last night. Thank you. Cracking us up laughing. Oh, great. I'll let £10 Wolves voucher on the way to you. Fellow fan sent text to Cundy. Bless him. Jamie the Spurs crying a lot right now. Spurs are not guff. They're pap in extra bubble wrap. Sorry, but they are. coldest hull, dissed Leeds, dissed everyone. Cundy and Jamie are great funny, but Spurs are pappity pap. This is just a stream of consciousness, isn't it? Fellow friends still posting the edited version Stardust song for Spurs, edited to Ooh Baby, the Zoo Smells Better Than You. Trottenham through. What? Yeah. thank you for your message. As I said, bit of a stream of consciousness there from wherever that was. DJ Terron's been in touch. Busy weekend for DJ Terron Murray at an event in the Lordship in South London.
1: Oh.
0: Arsenal did bad today. Them seagulls stole our chips. Oh, I heard a really nauseating chant earlier.
3: You're getting pecked by the seagulls.
0: Oh,
3: pecked
0: what is that?
3: By the seagulls.
0: Who is that? Oh.
3: You're getting pecked by the seagulls. Pecked by the seagulls. You're getting pecked by the seagulls.
0: I can feel that makes my fingers jar up with anger.
1: Yeah, I mean,
0: that's fair play to them, and it was a very, very good win. But it's just that awful sort of, like, you know, the sort of people that never go to football games and they stand in the terraces doing these stupid chants. That's why I said pecked by the seagulls. Awful. Rubbish.
2: Niv Barva.
0: Ugh.
2: His name is, I think.
1: When's the single coming out?
0: I just find that really uncomfortable. Pecked.
3: You're getting pecked
0: by
3: all right, the seagulls.
0: All right. What was the other one I heard?
3: By the seagulls.
0: Yes. My son keeps saying the one about the you've been bitten by the tigers. You've been mauled by the tigers. See, that's a little bit more. I can get behind by the seagulls.
2: That's how it started. It started by a team winning, and someone said, "Oh, you're getting mauled by the tigers," and then other teams started kind of developing their own things, like you'd been pecked by the seagulls, you'd been mauled,
1: there was stung by the hornets,
0: you've been played by the cards. Would that work for Woking? I don't think so.
2: Stung by the bees.
0: Yeah, stung, but I just find it, like, just people who don't go to football come up with these chants. Pecked by the... Okay, maybe I need to have a bit of a sense of humour about it. It's a little bit tongue-in-cheek, and I'm a little bit bitter about the fact I was on Margate Beach once, and I was pointing to a boat. I went, "Oh, look at that boat, kids." And I was holding an upper-crust chicken tikka baguette or whatever it was in my hand. about literally five... He must have been targeting me, the seagull.
1: Yeah. Right?
0: No, I went, look up with mouthful of chicken. Look at that kid. As soon as I did it, gone.
1: They're crazy.
0: Half the baguette, gone.
2: And it's a schoolboy error there.
0: It was a little bit like it was a schoolboy error. You know that scene in Jurassic Park? Sorry, hashtag spoiler alert. When the gamekeeper sees the velociraptor appear and he goes, "Clever girl." He knows he's about to get eaten, but at least he acknowledges. I was a little bit of a doff of the cap to the seagull.
1: Yeah.
0: Pecked by the seagulls. Oh, I'm not having it.
1: No.
0: I'm not having it.
1: It's the equivalent of having your phone nicked, isn't it, by one of these people on a bike that swoops in and takes it.
0: Well,
1: you know?
0: Yeah,
1: so there's definitely skill there involved.
0: Yeah. Brighton seagulls in particular are nasty. When you go to places like Seaford, Lancing, Rottingdean, you know, Goring, a lot calmer. They're a lot nicer, the seagulls there, but Brighton seagulls are particularly narky in my experience. Lee in Suffolk, big thanks to the chap who does the tips on the horses. Got a nice win off Station X today. Yeah, a lot of people did. 16-1, some people with 18s.
1: Wow.
0: Very nice. Very, very nice. Dan, the police officer, is once again on another night shift in County Durham. Dan, thank you for looking after us. I'll wake up to watch Sunderland beat Man City tomorrow, maybe. Well, that'd be... I mean, no one seems to want to win this weekend, do they? Started with Chelsea, then Arsenal obviously got beat. Tottenham couldn't even get past Villa. We'll be chatting to Simon Johnson of The Athletic shortly, who I'm sure will be relieved we won't be talking Chelsea. James from Koh Samui, Thailand's been in touch, getting ready to play paddle off to the football with Tropical Tony to watch the mighty Samui United Coconut Army.
1: Tropical Tony. I wonder what Tropical Tony's like.
0: Yeah, Tropical Tony. That sounds like you pay extra for that.
1: Yeah.
0: Press the red button for Tropical Tony. Tropical Tony's super pies. Tika Tony. What is Chelsea caliber? A player that loses 3-0 to Brentford, says Brian Talienkov. Shots fired at Stuart Armour there.
2: I mean, wind your neck in, Brian. Come on. You've only won one game so far this season.
0: I'm pleased for Cov. Up and running. For Frank Lampard, Chelsea legend.
2: I'm happy for them as well. But, I mean, they're still going to go down by the looks of it. So, wind your neck in, Brian.
0: I'm not convinced they will. I'm still not convinced they will. Yes, they've had the poorest start out of the three of them. But I just look at the likes of Palace, Tottenham increasingly. De Zerbi says this is the most fragile team he's ever managed. I mean, that's putting it mildly, isn't it?
2: Runners are, he might get sacked in this winter, in the international break.
0: You reckon?
2: Mm.
0: Well, but then what? You know what I mean? Have we not been here before? And Jamie O'Hara again, and the brilliant Jason Cundy, driving back from the Lathwaite earlier, 5:30, I said to my mum and dad where I parked my car near the stadium, got to get in the car, want to listen to the phone in, not that I'm a hashtag company man, and they were just on top four. And Cundy made the point, and I'm sure he was winding up O'Hara when he said this, but he's right. People are just bored of Tottenham now. I wanted them to stay up last season because I've got a lot of friends, a lot of people listening to this show as well, Tottenham fans, and I thought the year that Arsenal win the Premier League, we can't have Tottenham going down. But the way they've started, they're stinking the place out. Absolutely stinking the place out.
2: See, I think the best thing that Tottenham could have done was actually get relegated. I think they needed a reset because what's going on at Tottenham, I have no idea. It just doesn't seem to be... there's something going wrong. It's a bit like Manchester United at the moment. Just nothing seems to be going right for these two clubs. But Manchester United are the better of the two teams and are kind of coming through, you know, the issues that they had. Because obviously, if you remember a couple of years ago, what was it? Tottenham 17th, Man United 16th, yeah. Something like that. And then obviously United have progressed on, but Tottenham haven't.
0: Yeah.
2: They had two seasons at 17. So maybe this is the year that they go down. And I think it might be a good thing for them, because they can get rid of all the players, start afresh. They'll probably end up having a couple of seasons in the Championship, but it could be good for them.
0: I think it could be financially very, very difficult. But then as West Ham are showing, yeah, you get down there, you keep a couple of your key players, and you head straight back up again. And it remains to be seen whether or not that will happen. But yeah, Tottenham fans, let us know how you're feeling this morning. I can't imagine it's very good. After losing to Villa. More of your messages on the way shortly at Ben A. Fletcher if you want to get in touch at TS Extra Time. And we'll be chatting to The Athletic's Simon Johnson shortly. And I want to talk about this VAR situation at Forest against Coventry. Goal right to be disallowed all day long. I had a little bit of a tete-a-tete with our mutual friend Max Scott a little bit earlier on, who's obviously very upset that Forest's equaliser was disallowed on review. I don't understand why. It was a clear and obvious error. It was a foul. End of conversation. Come at me. 03717 223344. Lots to get through between now and 5 this morning. The Athletic's Simon Johnson waiting in the wings to go through this morning's top story. Stay with us.
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27: And it's Everton 1, Ipswich 0. James Tarkowski, he unleashes a 25-yard volley, takes a massive deflection, and the ball basically dribbles into the back of the net.
28: It's the West who win the Midlands derby. Nottingham Forest 0, Coventry City 1.
29: A dark afternoon for the champions. Brighton 3, Arsenal 0.
30: Arsenal are getting arsenaled. They're getting outbeat, outfought.
29: The champions suffer their heaviest defeat in more than 3 years. It finishes here, incredibly. Brighton 3, Arsenal 0.
0: The Premier League, as it sounded, on your Saturday afternoon, lunchtime, afternoon, evening, across the TalkSport network. Morning to Mark Cook, who's swapped the dragons for the elephants and sent in a lovely picture for us this morning, Mark. Hope you do last the whole show this morning and that your painkillers aren't too unpredictable. Sympathise with your situation that you're in. Another little chant for you from Beaky. Don't Brighton sing, you're going to get your herring gulls kicked in. Very nice. And there was another United one. Where's that gone? Marcus, you've been forked by the devil. Forked by the devil.
1: Yeah.
0: Hopefully we can make it a 3-0 drubbing at Craven Cottage to wrap up the league for a few weeks. Just to be clear, if you're listening in medium wave, I'm talking about the kitchen utensil that you eat your dinner with, that is the trident of the devil, not anything else. Don't at me. Very good morning to The Athletic, Simon Johnson, to go through this morning's top stories. Simon, how you doing? Thanks for being with us.
31: Yeah, I'm very well, Ben. It's been another cracking 24 hours for the Premier League. A lot of surprise results, and that's exactly what we want.
0: Exactly. I'm sad to see it leave for 3 weeks, pretty much. And the proverbial pint, or the hold my pint thing. First of all, Chelsea absolutely stacking it against Brentford. We don't need to talk about that. You'll be pleased to hear. They then passed it to Tottenham, who then passed it to Arsenal. So we can talk about all those teams shortly. But first of all, I'd like to start with Coventry City, up and running under Frank Lampard, away at the City Ground. Difficult place to go. I always felt a win was coming. I always felt that sort of performance was coming. So over the moon for them. Do you sympathise with Forest, and in particular our very own Max Scott, who was livid about their equaliser being ruled out by VAR? I watched it, and the first time I watched it, albeit on replay, long after the event, I could see the foul. You can't stand on someone's heel. It was a foul for me, and it was correctly overturned. But what say you?
31: Yeah, unfortunately, it was. I mean, it took a few replays for me to sort of see the real convincing one. And when you actually sort of see it, you just go, it's unfortunate, but it is a foul. And it had a direct sort of contribution to the goal as well, because obviously allowed to run on and score because the player's fallen over because you've trodden on his foot. But you know, for Coventry, it was sort of exactly the kind of steal that they need if they're going to have a hope of staying up. You know, they actually defended very well as a unit, and then showed the real quality that's required in front of goal. I mean, Jade Silva's goal was an absolute beauty, you know, in terms of his control and then putting it away. Learned that in the Chelsea academy, so Frank Lampard would know him quite well. And just getting off to that sort of getting that first win before the international break, you know, this 3-week monotony we've got to sit through. It's huge for Coventry, I think, you know, because you can imagine there was a sort of growing sort of almost, well, they're gone already kind of vibe, although that obviously wasn't the case. But once you're on a negative momentum, we've seen it with so many teams in recent years, especially newly promoted sides, that they're getting pumped every week. It's like, well, it's very hard to turn it around. But to go to not only win, but to win a place like Nottingham Forest, which, as you say, Ben, is no easy place. They were full of confidence after their win last week, and Liam Delap sort of starting to show perhaps that the player he can be. So, really, keeping a clean sheet, I think, absolutely massive for them.
0: Hugely. And to go into quite a long international break on the back of 3 points, you've got more answers than questions, I think, for Frank Lampard, which is more than you can say for quite a few teams in and around him heading into this break. And there's no easy run, as we've learned already this season in the Premier League, but Cov must be licking their lips at the prospect of maybe hosting Newcastle live on TalkSport on Monday the 12th of October. They then go to Tottenham the following Monday. Again, that's I'm pretty certain that'll be live on TalkSport as well, before hosting Fulham at the end of the month. So, I mean, that looks a lot better than City away, United at home. Granted, there are no givens, but Frank Lampard will be buoyed by the win that he's had today. And on the other side of the international break, you think, well, yeah, why not build on it?
31: Yeah, I mean, it's very easy to start looking at fixture lists and going, oh, we get a few points here and a few points there, or that could be true. It never sort of quite pans out that way. Yeah. But I mean, knowing that sort of some of the more difficult games, a couple of them at least, that are already sort of behind you, must sort of bring a sort of an element of, well, okay. it was always probably going to end up in 0 points, so nothing much learned from there, and at least you know that you don't have to face them again for a while. But you know, Frank Lampard will know that this is just one victory. It is something to sort of build on. No need to get carried away. But there are teams perhaps with other more pressing problems, which perhaps we'll get onto now.
0: Well, funny you should say that. DJ Chimpy sent me a tweet this morning at Ben A. Fletcher. Another DJ gig, another trip home on the M25, and another defeat for Tottenham. I bet we don't lose next week. Well, yeah, I mean, I guess if you're a Tottenham fan, the international break's probably come at a good time, hasn't it? Because you haven't got to worry about it for 2 or 3 weeks. You can just sort of put the pain on the back burner for a little bit longer. But, I mean, I don't say this in jest. At least they scored 2 goals. The one thing that's eluded them so far this season is actually scoring goals. And granted, they had to wait until they were, 3-0 down before the goals came. But as Mr. Cundy said on the post-match phone-in a little bit earlier on, they just need to get into training Monday morning and say to each other, right, what was it in that final 12 minutes that we did right? Because things are not looking good in the state of North London. And having clung on last season, increasingly I'm of the view, well, I've not seen anything this season, apart from spending a hell of a lot of money, to suggest that they can beat the drop this time. Not looking good. And for their manager to come out and say, this is the most fragile team I've ever managed. That's not... I mean, talking about things to think about during the international break. Oof, strong words.
31: Yeah, although I perhaps the Zerbi sort of already sort of feeling like he has to resort to shot tactics to try and do something, because sort of being sort of nice and sympathetic is clearly not been working so far. I actually feel for the Tottenham fans that left in their droves, that missed the 2 goals.
0: Yeah.
31: So they still haven't seen Tottenham score, arguably.
0: Yeah, true.
31: They haven't seen it in the flesh. But you know, it probably is no sort of crumb of comfort, but I do think it's vital that at least they showed some kind of fight, perhaps too little too late, but it's not as if they just gave up and were resigned to the 3-0 loss. You know, scoring a couple of goals is a really small thing to cling on to, at least to take into their games after the international break. But it has to be a major worry. I mean, if Fulham draw on Sunday, it is humiliating for Tottenham to be bottom of the league. There's no doubt about it, especially after the summer spend. It was supposed to be different this season, and it's remarkably even worse. But you know, I suppose what you have to grab onto if you're a Spurs fan is that a lot of new players have arrived. You can sort of try and clutch onto the prospect that it was always going to take time for some of these players to gel together and so on and so forth. But a bit like with Chelsea, that they have a problem with keeping clean sheets, and they're not good enough going forward. And that that's something that they have to put right after the break. They have to start keeping clean sheets and then at least give themselves a chance. I mean, Villa, you know, it was a good time to play Aston Villa, who've been going through a pretty tough time themselves. But they at 0-0, they actually had some good chances, Spurs, but they didn't take them. And then Villa were just very, very sort of ruthless once they got their chances. And Buendia, like his third goal, was the kind of quality that's been lacking in Spurs' attack so far.
0: Yeah, not taking your chances and surrendering to defeat. I've seen that movie many times in recent seasons, particularly at Kingfield. The two promoted sides beaten, Everton 1, Ipswich 0, Newcastle 2, Hull City 1. And talking about North London sides surrendering to a 3-0 defeat, that was the case for Arsenal away at Brighton. I mean, it's a shock result on paper. Maybe if you look at Brighton and treat them with the respect that we're told they deserve, Brighton fans will say, well, it's not really a shock for us. We've had the hex over Arsenal in previous seasons. They don't like coming to the South Coast. But for them to be comprehensively dismantled in the way that they were, that must be a little bit of a concern for Mikel Arteta as we head into a little bit of the first interval of the season.
31: Yeah, I mean, he talked about it being a lesson for them, and he made a point of saying, look, that the reason for this is, of course, Brighton were good, but Arsenal's level was not good enough for Brighton. He said he wasn't sort of good enough for the Premier League, which was sort of quite damning. I mean, it is a shock result in the sense of the margin, because you expect Arsenal, if they are to lose, for it to be very tight. Their defence, they're not used to conceding three goals. They didn't lose by more than a goal last season. But they were well and truly outplayed. I mean, on the flip side, why it's not a shock of Brighton actually winning is that they are sort of arguably the form team of the league at the moment. Going forward, they're absolutely on fire. I mean, 16 goals, they are the top scorers in the league. They're averaging over three goals a game. I mean, that's impressive, to say the least. And they're just very, very well coached. I mean, Hertzler doesn't seem to be that popular with other coaches, but he really is doing a wonderful job at Brighton. And you wouldn't be surprised if Brighton are the upstarts, sort of at the top of the league. I know they've been sort of sniffing around there anyway, but can he rule out a sort of a top five finish? I know it's a bit early to go there, but so far so good. They look, you know, especially when they're playing this way with quite a few injury problems. If you're Arsenal, you sort of have to put it down as, you know, try and sort of put it down as one bad day at the office and not be sort of react too much. I think Declan Rice can count himself a bit fortunate to avoid a red card for kicking out, and perhaps that's a sign of the frustration coming through. But, you know, an international break, sometimes you sort of think, has it come at a good time? You know, after a defeat, it kind of might take the sting out of it. But I'm sure quite a few of those Arsenal players wish they had a game on Wednesday or Tuesday midweek or something, just to put it right as soon as possible.
0: Exactly. With City playing Sunderland a little bit later on this afternoon, 2 o'clock kickoff, I'd expect them, with all due respect to the Black Cats, to open up a bit of a 3-point lead heading into this break. And then you sort of think, well, here we go again. As far as the title race goes. The Athletic's Simon Johnson, sadly, we're out of time. Thank you for joining us. Enjoy what's left of the weekend, sir.
31: Yes, very need to.
0: 0371 722 3344. The lines will be open shortly. Come on and have your say on Extra Time on TalkSport.
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0: And you are listening to Extra Time with Acorn Insurance, supporting British taxi drivers since 1982. I always feel like this music should be like a motorbike magazine. You know what I mean?
18: Yeah. Learn the very latest about new tyres for your Bugatti.
0: Is that a thing?
1: Yeah, you need a voiceover oozing with testosterone.
18: Yeah,
0: absolutely.
18: Come down to Speedway at Eastport.
0: Anyway, there I go again. 03717223344. More of your messages on the way shortly. When it's out the One Way Wonder as well.
1: So you
0: just reminded me in my ear, we'll do that shortly. But now let's take your calls. John is a Spurs fan in Essex, who I believe is going to call for a little bit of calm. John, the airways are yours. Good morning.
19: Morning, Ben. How you doing, mate?
0: Yeah, not too bad. Probably a little bit better than you today, I should think.
19: I mean, I've got to be honest. I mean, I'm watching the first half, and Van der Ven obviously got that bash in the eye, and that took him off the field of play. They're playing against 10 men, and where he should have been, where he would have been for that first goal, he wasn't there. It's the rubber to green. This is what happens. This is, you know... But I was listening earlier on to Jamie and Jason, and I mean, Jason is just one big wind-up merchant, and I sit here, and the way he just reels in Jamie O'Hara is just unbelievable. At the end of the day, we're six games in, we haven't got a win under our belts. The fact that we scored two goals today is going to be a massive, massive boost. When we come back from the 3 weeks of the international rubbish, we're going to, you know, which I don't even get me started on that, because I think that's happening way too soon into the start of the season. I think once we're back from the international friendlies, whatever, we will, you know, it will be a different ball game.
0: And I think, and the way you've ended, I mean, okay, 3-0 down to Villa, and I listened to it. I was driving to a game myself, and I had the commentary on in the car, and Spurs, on another day, could have scored against Villa. You're right, there were chances, and that goal was against the run of play towards the end of the first half from Manzambi, and it is just, I hate to use the phrase, sliding doors moments for absolutely everything, but it is one of those. Maybe it is a little bit of a rub of the green. John, do you worry about Roberto De Zerbi? Do you think he's is a bit of a perilous position in this international break, or does he get a bit longer for you?
19: Oh, he gets longer. Listen, the problem, Ben, is that so many people are jumping and thinking, oh, we're in a relegation battle. That's another 32 games to go. You know, you can't, and deservedly, when he first started at Brighton, I think it took him about 10 or 12 games to get his squad firing on all four cylinders. So it's not an unnatural thing. And also, I mean, I'm not making excuses for the guy, but I mean, the amount of new signings that we've had, and also they are coming together slowly but surely, and hopefully after the 3 weeks off, we'll have Madison back as full fit. We may have a new signing, a new old signing in Dejan Kulusevski, and there's just so much going on in the club. I really hope. That the Spurs fans can just go, right, okay, this has been our worst time to start, etc., etc. Let's just take a reset, take a step back, have a look at what's going on, and just wait and be patient. Because, like I say, them two goals that we scored today, they have made a hell of a big difference.
0: Crumbs of comfort, as Athletic Simon Johnson said. And next up, after the international break, it's a trip to Old Trafford, which will be very, very, very intriguing indeed. I think of all the clubs that you could have picked, a misfiring Manchester United side under Michael Carrick, an opportunity to really give them something to think about. I'm sure you would have taken. John, thanks for your call. What are you doing up and about? What does the rest of the weekend look like for you?
19: Well, funny enough, I've just come from a bar that was doing... this month is Child Cancer Awareness Month.
0: All right.
19: There was a charity night in the bar that I go to. Played some great old soul music and...
0: great.
19: Lots of stuff like that. So it was a terrific night. Everyone, Paul Gerris, I don't know if you remember the little lady, Isla Caton.
0: Yeah.
19: It was all sort of to do with that beautiful little girl's... charity. So I've been there and raised over £400 on the night. So that was like 4 hours. So it weren't too bad, and we had about 20-25 people there tonight. So
0: it was
19: lovely that people put hands in their pockets. So yeah, that's where I've been tonight. The rest of the weekend, for once tomorrow, I am. Once I've listened to your show, obviously, but once that's finished, I'm going to be asleep, and no alarm is going to wake me.
0: Oh, good man. I know the feeling. I know the feeling. John, thank you for your call. Enjoy that. Enjoy that rest. 0371722334. Rob is an Arsenal fan. Doesn't say where are you from? Where are you, Rob?
5: To be honest with you, well, I'm in Brighton and I'm Irish, and I really feel for him. It's very good that he raised £400 for whatever it was.
0: Good man.
5: Can I be honest with you?
0: Go on.
5: You guys, I listen to TalkSport probably all the time.
0: Thank you for
5: and,
0: that.
5: No, of course, you're all amazing, and I was gifted a seat in the 1901 club watching Brighton against Arsenal, and I've been an Arsenal fan since I was 8.
0: Yeah,
5: this is a bit of a weird one.
0: Go on.
5: So I lived in I played rugby at Cambridge and then cricket and whatever, and there was a guy at the end of the road that had a wall I used to kick the ball up against, and he said, "Your brother's Cavan." And I went, yeah, I'm the youngest of Irish family.
0: Sure.
5: And he said, you can kick the ball up against my wall. Your brother, Cavan, supports Man United. I went, yeah. He went, you can kick the ball up against my wall. And I'm not a footballer. I'm the other two games.
0: Yeah, yeah.
5: And cricket. And he went,
0: shape balls,
5: you can kick the ball up against my wall if you support Arsenal.
0: Right.
5: This is 1978.
0: So okay. So you supported them ever since?
5: Yes. Today, now, I'm sitting in the Brighton end, in the Brighton 901.
0: Yeah.
5: And we're getting splashed on.
0: Yeah.
5: I can't lie. I didn't see that. Did you? You guys? Did you see that? I didn't.
0: No. What do you mean splashed on?
5: Well, it's 3-0.
0: Oh, yeah, yeah. No, okay, sorry.
5: My fantasy league team's called Splashmanauts.
0: Oh, okay. So when you said Splashmanauts, I thought there was some carry-on coming from the tiers above you. But, yeah, you got absolutely tonked. No, I didn't see that coming at all. I really didn't. I mean, Brighton, difficult place for you guys to go, of course. But for them to win 3-0, I didn't see that coming at all. And what does that mean, though, for the rest of your title hopes? I mean, is that the sort of thing that makes you worry? Not a good time to lose 3-0 heading into the international break, is it?
5: Well, I just saw Lego running around like a headless chicken, and I was just above him, and I thought, Lego, come on, mate. And he brings Dawson on at the end. I mean, come on. Yeah. My youngest boy plays for Port. The older one played football. I'm not very good at football, but
0: that makes two of us.
5: Yeah, Dawson, they've got a brick. I don't know. Did you watch the game? What would you say?
0: I watched the highlights. I thought it was very, very tricky. And thank you for your call, by the way, Rob. It was a wake-up call. I don't think Arsenal will lose the title. I don't think that tells me that that's it, game over. But I think to go to Brighton and be dismantled in the way that they were must be a bit of a concern, because it isn't just the result, it isn't just the impact on the goal difference, it isn't just the fact that City, you'd expect, will probably go 3 points clear later on today when they face Sunderland. It's every other Premier League team that you've got to face between now and the end of the season, looking at what Brighton did and thinking, right, that's how we do it. That's the cheat code. Yes, they'll need the quality to do it. And yes, Arsenal will have easier days, easier away days, certainly, than down at the Amex. But it's just a little bit of a show up, and maybe they showed it in more of a shank of flesh than they would have liked down on the South Coast this afternoon. But Rob, thank you for your call. Enjoy the rest of the weekend. 03717 223344. 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
9: Barney West has dropped us a text on 81089. Good morning, all. Great show once again. Thank you, Barney. A very poor performance yesterday by the Arsenal. They got what they deserved and were well beaten by a very good Brighton team. Brighton played with pace and aggression, which is exactly how Arteta's team should play. The Arsenal play with too much negativity. One of Arsenal's weaknesses is Saka. Very average player, says Barney. His finishing is atrocious. Everyone is saying what a wonderful world-class player he is. He needs to start playing to his potential. Saka gets in at some great goal-scoring opportunities and fails to make an impact. Take away the hype, he's bang average. Great show all. Oh, Barney, I mean, there's great players not having particularly good form, but I don't think he's bang average. Bukayo Saka, if he gets up to sort of 7, 8, 9 performances, I think that could be what Arsenal need. Certainly after yesterday's showing anyway. Spurs fans can't use new players bedding in as an excuse against Villa. Their rebuild was bigger and much more brutal than Spurs. Up the Villa, that from 6189. Spurs firing on all four cylinders after the international break. That's good, but all the other clubs have V12 engines. Russell Hall, fair point. And Calvis said, what a profound story from Rob the Arsenal fan. Maybe you should have used another wall. Yeah, I did wonder where he was going with that. Yeah. Great story in the end. But yeah, imagine that, picking a team based on, but you know, you can kick your ball against my wall if you support Arsenal. And the story was born.
10: Yeah.
9: There we go. 03717223344. Kev's in Belfast and on the road by the sound of it. And he's got some issues with what we've been saying about Spurs. Kev, good morning. Where in the world are you in Belfast?
11: Morning. I'm just driving on the outskirts of Belfast, just coming home from a late shift.
9: Oh, yeah. What'd you do? Oh, go on.
11: Yeah, so I'm here, so we're just doing some shift work at the minute here, rebuilding the...
9: Oh, Kev, your line's absolutely terrible. We'll try and get you back, but it's just cutting out there. That was really, really disappointing. I was hoping to hear Kev's point. Stu, let me know when we've got him back. In the meantime, let's have some more messages from you. Great hearing the Spurs fan that was at the Isle of Caton fundraiser today. He was at Tipple's Bar. The main fundraiser was at the Welsh Harp, Waltham Abbey. I only know because I was the DJ that organised the events. Oh. The main event has raised loads of money. Mark the Hammer

0: from Soul Nights out in Essex. Absolutely brilliant. I've not done a Soul Night for a long, long time.
1: No.
0: Big fan of that. Bit of Northern Soul.
1: Oh, love it.
0: Raising a bit of money.
1: Absolutely. And great name for a bar, Tipples.
0: Oh, yeah. Yeah. It sounds like something else that would get you a little bit titillated, if you excuse the pun. Kevin Belfast back. Sorry, Kev.
2: Sorry, guys. Can you hear me better?
0: Yeah, loud and clear. Make your point, mate.
2: That's good. Yeah, somebody made a point earlier that Spurs going down, and I think you maybe think that they are going down, and it would be a good thing. I don't get this. So I want you to explain why you think a team being relegated would be a good thing.
0: It's not a view that I hold, because I've watched my team get relegated from the National League, but I do think, what's the point in just hovering around the Premier League for year after year after year, 17th, 18th, 19th, 16th, well, not 19th, or indeed 18th, but 16th, 17th. What's the point? To get relegated, just freshens minds, clear out the dead wood.
2: You're still in the top flight, though. You're still in the top flight, and teams in the Championship fight so hard to get into the top flight, and yeah. The financial rewards for staying in the top flight are massive. I think it's such a defeatist attitude to accept. And if this was happening to Liverpool, and pundits were talking about this around Liverpool, that it'd be a good thing that we go down, I would be fuming.
0: Yeah.
2: To lose your status as a top flight team is not good, especially when you've invested in a big stadium like Spurs and invested the way they have so heavily in their players this year. I just don't see the benefit. Look what happened. Let's take Leicester, for example. They won the league, what is it, 10 years now?
0: Yeah.
2: Yeah. They're in League One now.
0: Yeah, but the difference is...
2: There was a point made around the time that, okay, Leicester are on the verge of going down. They need to go down for a reset. They're going from bad to worse. I think it has a spiral. If you go down, it spirals.
0: It can do. You're right. I make you absolutely right, Kevin. But the difference is, I also think, what's the point in being in a division that you're not competing in? I mean, if you're a Tottenham fan, and let's say Tottenham don't get relegated this season, but they finish 17th, 16th, 15th, 16th, 17th. What's the point? Yeah, you're at the party, but you're not pulling. I just find that such a miserable existence. Yes, there is risk if you get relegated. Yes, you could do a Leicester. You could do a Luton. There's lots of clubs that find their way out the Premier League and struggle to get back. And notably, Coventry are back after 25 years out of the big time. But for a club like Tottenham, it's just getting so boring and dull. The supporters must even be thinking to themselves, you don't want to lose your Premier League status, but you want to see them win some games, surely.
2: Exactly, but surely if you keep hanging in there, just stay in the top flight and something's going to click, because at the end of the day, they do have a good fan base, they have money, they have a good stadium. It's bound to click at some point. And I actually don't think they'll finish in and around the relegation zone this year. I do think they'll finish mid-table, maybe top half, because I've only watched them once this year, and that was against us in the Carabao Cup there earlier this week. And I thought they actually moved the ball pretty well, and they were unlucky because, well, Marvin Ashford pulled off some great saves. Spurs could have been 2-0.
0: Yeah.
2: Well, I think we're getting there up in the green at the minute, and I think that team will click, but I always believe that you should stay in the top flight, even if you are just hanging in there. I don't think going down is ever a good thing.
0: Interesting points, so, Kevin. I appreciate that. We've got to go, unfortunately, because we've got the news and sports to get to. But, Kevin, thank you for your call. Safe driving. Enjoy the rest of the weekend. I take your point, but I just, even at National League level and the club that I support, what's the point in just hanging on in there? Of course, you want to play at the highest possible level. Of course, you do. And no club ever wants to get relegated. But if you're staring it in the face and you're not progressing, is it not a message to the board? Is it not a message to the players on the pitch? We need a reset. We need a clear out. It is a rebuild. It is a bit of a control delete, if I can call it that. What say you? 03717-223344. Wow, that hour's gone quickly. It's extra time. It's TalkSport.
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18: 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News.
19: The Equalities Minister says rooting out misogyny should be everyone's business as the government launches a national task force on tackling the issue. It includes representatives from women's organisations, academia and local government. More announcements are expected soon on Labour's pledge to halve violence against women and girls within a decade. Earlier this week, founder of the Walk Safe app, Emma Kay, called for faster action.
20: What really worries me is I'm still seeing many different survivors who have that traumatic lived experience that are still the ones that are driving the change. And it shouldn't be coming from them. You know, we should be turning to our government.
19: Police say they found a 13-year-old girl who'd been reported missing since last Friday while on patrol in Manchester City Centre yesterday. We're told Lilia, who's from Bolton, has been reunited with her mum. Denmark's foreign minister has expressed cautious optimism about an agreement with the United States over Greenland. Donald Trump says it gives his country permanent control over security. The Liberal Democrat leader says his party has a moral responsibility of blocking a reform-led government. It's as its annual conference is underway, Sir Ed Davey says it won't be caught off guard if there's a snap election. Coventry have beaten Nottingham Forest 1-0 for their first win since gaining promotion back to the Premier League. Arsenal's perfect start to their title defence ended with a 3-0 defeat at Brighton, while North London rivals Tottenham remain winless after they lost 3-2 to Aston Villa. Spurs boss Roberto De Zerbi says his side didn't step up when things got tough.
21: The moment when we have to defend compact. The leaders have to be leaders and to lead the team.
19: Hearts drew 1-1 with Kilmarnock to go second in the Scottish Premiership, and England's 39-game winning run in women's rugby union's come to an end. They drew 26-all against Canada. That's the latest. I'm Cam Hall.
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9: With your sports headlines, I'm Charlie Pritchard. Good morning. Arsenal slumped to their first defeat of the season in all comps. A 3-0 drubbing at the hands of Brighton rockets the Seagulls into third. And on the day of their 125th anniversary, Fabian Hertzler is happy the moment didn't get too big for them.
10: For me, it's always about controlling the controllables. It's not too much about momentum. It's always keep going, do the basic things right, and then you might can maintain this.
9: Meanwhile, it's gone from bad to worse for Spurs and De Zerbi. A 3-2 home loss keeps them without a league win in five games. Roberto De Zerbi told TalkSport he's at a loss.
21: Everyone knew before the game the qualities of Suzuki in the ball long. We are not stupid. We study every time. We study the other players, the opponent, and we have to explain another defeat.
9: It also makes it 22 home losses since the start of the 2024-25 season, just one less than the previous four seasons combined. In the Championship, the first Dockers derby in 14 years ended honours even at the Den, but a spitting controversy has grabbed the headlines. After Millwall's keeper accused Tati Castellanos of the act, Nuno's addressed the allegations, but we gather he didn't see it.
11: I didn't speak with Tati, I didn't see the images. But I cannot answer, I didn't see it.
9: That draw gives Swansea top spot after their 2-1 win over Lincoln. And Rory McIlroy's finished his penultimate round of the PGA Championship at Wentworth, just a couple of shots off the top of the leaderboard. Italy's Filippo Celli and Spaniard Manuel Elvira are setting the pace on 13 under. Get more on the website at TalkSport.com.
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0: A very good morning. 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Or you can tweet the show at TS Extra Time or me at Ben A. Fletcher. In around 10 minutes' time, we will be doing the 1 second wonder. Come on and play the world's favourite, officially the world's favourite, guess the intro penalty shootout. I don't think there can be many of those.
1: No.
0: The intro penalty shootout.
1: And that's verified, is it? The world's favourite.
0: The great thing about facts is you don't really need to verify them in this post-truth era.
1: Yeah.
0: So I'm going to cling to that. But yeah, if you'd like to come on and play, 03717 223344, we'll play you 1 second of the start of a very well-known song. All we need from you is the name of the song. That's it. Nothing for the artist, just the name of the song. We'll give you a little bit of a helping hand if you're 95% of the way there. What was the one yesterday? There was one where he was pretty much there, wasn't he? What was the name of the song?
1: Oh.
0: He had it and he sung it and I can't remember what song it was now.
1: No.
0: But he was 95% of the way there and I thought, I can't not give him it.
1: Yeah, you know.
0: Because he knows the song.
1: Yeah.
0: He's got it, it's there.
1: Yeah, yeah.
0: You know? So yeah, we're kind, we're not pedants is what I'm getting at. The book we're playing for this morning is 1864, The Year That Changed Cricket by Kit Harris. An illuminating journey through a pivotal year in the evolution of cricket, says Andy Saltzman, who knew the history of cricket could be this entertaining, says Tom Holland. Nice little book, that.
1: Yeah.
0: How much do you reckon?
1: Oh, I reckon, I think $9.99.
0: $14.99.
1: Oh,
0: yeah.
1: Well,
0: that's not to say it's overpriced.
1: No.
0: That's just a sign of the way things are these days. That would be a really good book. If you've got some people have books in their little room downstairs, that would just fit on your shelf.
1: I think so.
0: Just fit on your windowsill.
1: Yeah. Or if you've got like one of those wax jackets and you like going out for a nice bracing walk in the morning, you could pop it in one of your big pockets.
0: Yeah, if you're off to the Oval for the final fixture next week or County Championship games, final round, stick this in your blazer pocket. 03717 223344, the 1 second wonder in around 5 minutes' time on TalkSport. Give us a call right now, book your place. We've already had people that we've tried to call this morning and it's gone back to straight voicemail.
1: Yeah.
0: So it happens. So get your name added to the list. This could be the day. Sunday, the 20th of September, could be the day that you ring a radio station for the first time and you win a book. And all you've got to do is outwit your opponent and guess more intros correctly than them. 03717 223344. Back to the lines and let's speak to Stephen, the Spurs fan. Morning, Stephen. How are you doing?
24: I'm good. I'm really calm. I just think
0: you're calm. Good.
24: I think it's
2: it's indicative of TalkSport to pile in on Spurs, because quite a lot of the people that speak on Spurs, like Troy Deeney, said he was good as Harry Kane, and then the Tottenham fans lynched him, and ever since then he's been negative. Alex Crook told us that we have no chance in beating them in the Europa League final. It's like there's so much that's happened at Spurs, and it's fine, I get it. You just all see the headlines, and that's all you can talk on. But the chairman's changed. We've had two seasons in Europe. So you're talking about Spurs being in the Championship. They've had two seasons in Europe, sir. They've won the Europa League, yeah? And then the second season, with 11 fit players in the last four games, yeah? They managed to get into the knockout stage. Let's see if Man United, who last time they were in the Champions League four seasons ago, they got knocked out by Copenhagen. They're the first team, English team, to be knocked out by a Turkish side. So we're five games in. We're just five games in. If Spurs were at Christmas, yeah, and this is what we were seeing, I would be like, yeah, there is a big problem here. But Villa didn't score for four games last season and didn't obviously win for six games. But yeah, there's this need to kick Tottenham's head in. It's like the one thing you'll say about Spurs, they've got all this money, they don't spend it, Daniel Levy. They change that. It's been one season of change. And let's just get this right. In this two seasons of turmoil, they've changed chairman. They've changed all the medical staff. They've knocked down half of their training ground. So the players ain't even training at a proper training ground. These are not excuses, but this is part of the change that you guys talk about. Because when Levy was there, we started being 17th. We didn't have enough players. And just another thing that people don't highlight. Players like James Maddison, Kulusevski, just in those two players alone, there's over 40 goals and assists. Over 40.
0: Yeah.
2: So if you took that out of any team, they're going to struggle. So I will accept that people see Tottenham losing games, blah, blah, blah, blah, blah. But there's a reason behind it. Do you understand? Daniel Levy...
0: I do understand. I do understand. Listen, Stephen, I'm going to let you come back at me. Absolutely. You're right. Tottenham did beat Manchester United in the Europa League final. But I think Manchester United have probably done a little bit better than Tottenham since then. And I take your point about the change. I take your point about it being a transitional season. But the fact is, Tottenham have played five games. They're second bottom. They could be bottom of the table going into the international break if Fulham get a result against Manchester United later today, which isn't impossible. Yes, it's a slow burn. Yes, it could be very, very different at Christmas. But I mean, you must have expected better than this at the start of the season. Are you really telling me, Stephen, that before a ball had been kicked in this Premier League season, you'd have accepted where Tottenham are now based on all the changes, based on all the upheaval?
2: I don't accept where they are, but I live in my reality. So from the World Cup, the best right back at the World Cup, yeah, Pedro Porro, wasn't fit, wasn't ready to start the season. One of the arguably best centre-backs that, let's have it right. Well, you talked about this on talk about Ben Jacobs. Spurs turned down 100 million for Van der Ven. They were going to get 100 million for him because they had five clubs all going to queue to buy him, give him a new contract. So there's two players there of elite quality that you haven't got to start. Mohamed Kudus, listen to this for a start. When Tottenham lost Mohamed Kudus last season and December, they didn't win a game again. He's only just started his first game in the League Cup, the loss to Liverpool. That was his first start since last December. These players have major GA and major goals going. Kudus, when he got injured for last season, they had the most excessive take-ons and crosses of any winger in the league. So it's like, I could keep saying, and we spent £55 million on him. It's like people say Spurs need to spend money, so they spend money. Spurs need to get rid of Daniel Levy, so they get rid of Daniel Levy. They do all this stuff, yeah? And then naturally, you have to give it time. I'm not saying that, like, for example, Thomas Frank was second last season at this point. He was second, yeah? And look how that ended for him. And you know what makes me laugh about TalkSport? They will turn around, they say nonsense like this. Thomas Frank will be the most sought-after manager when he leaves Spurs in that summer. Nobody wants him. Look, Fulham, Bournemouth, Crystal Palace, all these places he would naturally go to, they don't want him. But you guys are saying, this guy's the truth. So that's what I'm trying to say. There needs to be some sort of balance and some reality. Spurs have ripped their whole football club out. They've ripped everything out. New chairman, new training ground, new players. To put the good players that you've got, Tottenham's best 11 hasn't started this season yet. So I can't sit here and say, well, why aren't they doing better?
0: We have to move on. You've made some very, very good points. I appreciate you calling in. It's 0377 722 3334. What are you doing? Where are you out and about?
2: I'm struggling to sleep. I'm out to get a drink and whatever, because I ain't going to lie to you. It is stressful. It is stressful being a Spurs fan at the moment, but it's life. It's why I love football, because every team has their story. Sometimes you're winning. Sometimes in 2017, you're challenging for the league, and other times, you're fighting to stay in it.
0: Absolutely. How it goes. Well, I hope you get some rest. Stephen, I appreciate your call. Thank you for giving us a buzz on 03717 223344 this morning, giving your thoughts. Yeah, I mean, Tottenham's second bottom of the table. And he's right. I don't disagree with what Stephen says, by the way. Tottenham are in a transitional period to an extent. And yes, they have got the likes of Omar Marmoush do need to bed in. You have got the likes of Maddison yet to come back. But the table doesn't lie. Five games in. I defy any Tottenham fan to tell me, just as Stephen admitted there, you wouldn't accept this. No Spurs fan started the season and said, oh, well, we might be bottom three. We might end up going into the international break bottom of the table. That's all right, because we're making huge strides off the pitch. I'm just not having it. 03717 223344. Give us a call right now if you would like to play the 1 second wonder. That is next on TalkSport.
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0: A very good morning. It's TalkSport. Joe from Colorado has been in touch. Exceptionally poor from the Arsenal today. All the credit to Brighton. Similar performance midweek from the Colorado Rapids. Let's hope tonight's match is a turnaround. Morgan Whittaker, new signing from the Borough, needs to get going. Shay, morning. What's the one word wonder? We haven't done it yet. We'll do it after this, the 1 second wonder. And Craig says, you let that Spurs fan go on too much, Ben. You should have just said, look, you're crap. Sorry, but true. Well, I did remind him that Tottenham could end the section of the league before we go into the international break, bottom of the table. I think that says everything that you need to know, with only 2 goals to show for it and without a win. But he had some stuff to get off his chest. That's fine. That's what we're here for. That's what we're here for. 1 second wonder time now. Let's say a very good morning to Will, the Brentford fan. How you doing, Will?
4: I'm really good, thank you very much, Ben. How's yourself?
0: Yeah, not too bad, thank you. Always helps when you get a goalless draw against fourth in the National League, Kidderminster Harriers, and not getting beaten. Winning would have been nice, but c'est la vie. I guess you're flying after Brentford's win the other night against Chelsea.
4: Absolutely. We're not doing too bad, are we? Yeah, no, it's great. And that's actually without starting with our star player, Sangare, as well.
0: Yeah.
4: So, really good. Really good.
0: Stung by the bees. Stung by the bees. No, I'm not having this. Mark in the shed down on the south coast. How you doing? You've swapped the dragons for the elephants this morning.
7: Yeah. Just change of pace.
0: Nice. Liked it.
7: Well, it's a work in progress, Ben.
0: Good man. Variety is the tapestry of life. You gentlemen are no strangers to this game. For the benefit of those of you who are new to this show, new to the station, and tens of thousands of you are every single week, we thank you. This is a guess the intro penalty shootout, in effect. It's Will versus Mark. They'll get paid 1 second of the start of a song. What I need from them is the name of the song, and the winner after 5 goes will be taking home 1864, the year that changed cricket, in glorious hardback. It's a little hardback, but it's a hardback. If we need a tiebreaker, we'll have that, but let's see how we go. Will, you were first this morning. Would you like to go first or second?
4: I'll go second, please.
0: Second. Oh. Hashtag mind games. Mark in the shed, that means you're first up. You know the drill. You've been here many times before. I need the name of the song. And if you were listening last night, you'll know that I did give a little helping hand because the gentleman in question was about 95% of the way there. So you know that we're not pedants. Mark, here comes your first clue. Good luck.
7: Don't You Forget About Me.
0: Simple Minds. Great track. Jim Kerr, classmate of Alan Brazil, of course.
1: Really?
0: Yeah.
1: Oh, wow.
0: Every time I say that, you do that reaction. High-pitched, really. you've got to leave the helium alone, Mark. I've warned you.
1: I really should.
0: Security are going to come and take that tank off you if you're not careful.
1: These tight trousers.
0: Well, don't I know it. Mark, well done. 1-0 to you. Simple Minds, by the way. Don't You Forget About Me. Great film, Breakfast Club.
1: Mm.
0: Yeah, really, really like that one. Yeah. Real coming-of-age film from the 80s.
1: Was that the Brat Pack in that?
0: It was, yeah.
1: Yeah, very much.
0: Classic. Yeah. Can you remember all their names? Emilio Estevez. Molly Ringwald.
1: Yeah. Charlie Sheen.
0: No. He wasn't in it. No.
1: Rob Lowe?
0: No.
1: Oh.
0: I can't remember the other two, but I know they definitely weren't in it. We'll revisit that.
1: Yes.
0: Will, the Brentford fan, it comes back to you. Do you know the remaining two members of the Breakfast Club?
4: Frank Sinatra.
0: No, that was the rare. Very good. Very good. See what you're doing there, Will. And it could be a Frank Sinatra clue coming your way. You never know. You never know in this game. Here comes your first clue. Good luck.
4: Thank you. Oh, could you play that again? Is that all right?
0: Of course.
4: Thank you. I'm going to go Footloose. No, because of your pause.
0: Let's hear if you're right, because I can't actually remember. It's one of two. Go on. You're wrong. It's a hard take on me.
4: Come on.
0: I couldn't remember. No, you're incorrect, I'm afraid. Aha, take on me. But he's very, very close with Footloose, Kenny Loggins. I paused there and I thought, I'm pretty sure he's wrong, but I can't actually remember when I put this together. Thursday was a long time ago.
4: Isn't it exactly the same beginning, though?
0: They're very, very similar, but that is the song. I've taken it from the song. What was it we had there last week? It was a cover of He's the Greatest Dancer, Sister Sledge.
1: Yeah.
0: Sounds exactly like Will Smith getting jiggy with it.
1: Yeah.
0: Exactly the same beat, but they're different songs. Unlucky, but it's far from over, as you well know. Mark in the shed, it comes back to you. An opportunity to go 2 up. Here comes your second clue. Ooh.
7: How Can I Breathe Without You?
0: Is that your final answer?
7: Yeah.
0: I'm looking at my producer.
7: Soppy love song, isn't it?
0: It is.
7: How Can I Breathe?
0: Stu, what do you reckon?
7: Or Live.
0: He doesn't know the song. That's remarkable. I don't think I can give you it. It's How Do I Live Without You by Leanne Rimes.
7: Okay.
0: Because it's not. Because it isn't. Yeah.
1: Yeah.
0: Is that harsh? I don't think so. I agonised over that.
1: How does it compare to last night's Help?
0: Well, I think he was singing it. He knew it.
1: Yeah.
7: I did play Live at one stage, Ben, but I don't know. If you rewind the tape.
0: Well, VAR check. We'll have to VAR check that. that goes down as a miss. So a miss for Mark and a miss to start off with for Will. Can he pull level? Is this game going to be played by the dodgy ref, i.e. me? Let's see. Will, here comes your second clue.
4: I know the song. Give me 1 second.
0: Well, that is the name of the game. Does he know the name, though?
1: Lovely voice.
0: It is. He performs with Ronnie Scott's, Will. You know that.
4: Thank you. Oh, goodness. I know it.
0: That's a hurrier.
4: Oh, I know. Oh, yes. It's going to do me in, but I can't tell you the name of it. I know the rest of the song.
0: Oh, yeah.
4: But everything but the thing.
0: He's missed it. Would you have got that mark in the shed?
7: Truly, madly, deeply.
0: Savage Garden. Will, I could feel your pain there, my friend. You were so close, but yeah, needed the name of the song. Truly, madly, deeply.
4: Do you know what? I probably still wouldn't have got it because it's not actually the words. So, yeah, so fair play.
0: Fair enough. Yeah, one of those. I feel like from a justice point of view, we've probably just levelled out.
1: Yeah, it's all equalised.
0: Levelled out now. Yeah. I think that's probably even Stevens. Mark, it comes back to you. Your third clue and an opportunity for you to double your lead. Here it comes.
7: Born to Run.
0: You're a Bruce Springsteen fan?
7: Not really, no, but I know the song.
0: Is the right answer. Yeah, pass me by a bit, Bruce Springsteen, the boss.
1: Well,
0: I don't dislike it, but I'm just a bit like, yeah.
1: Yeah. Oh, I saw him at Glastonbury, and Paul Ross was horrified when I told him this. I kind of got a bit bored and walked off halfway through.
0: He walked off.
1: But he was about 2 hours in. He goes on for hours and hours.
0: I respect what he's done. I don't dislike it.
1: Yeah.
0: I just, for me, I could take it or leave it personally.
1: Yeah, yeah.
0: We never yuck on anyone's yums on this show. But
1: no.
0: Bruce Springsteen, yeah. No, nothing against your pal, but.
1: I was there shouting, born in the USA! No, it didn't come.
0: So 2 out of 3 for Mark in the shed. It comes back to Will, the Brentford fan. Will, if you get this one wrong, Mark will be shooting for the match. Imperative you get this one.
4: Ooh,
0: here comes. Okay. No pressure. Hey, Brentford. No, Brentford dealt with pressure the other night perfectly against your nearest and dearest. Try and apply a bit of that, and we'll see how you get on. Here comes your third
4: I'll
0: clue.
4: I'll give it a go. Thank you. Oh, my God. I know this. I mean, everyone knows the song.
0: Yeah.
4: Yeah. But do they know the title? That's the thing. In fact, I might even be thinking of the wrong song. I think I might be thinking of the Baywatch song.
1: Now.
4: No, seriously. I think, yeah. Do you know what? I think Mark's going to be shooting for the win because I just can't get it. It's not in my head at all.
0: That's 3 misses in a row. Mark, would you have got it?
7: Bubba O'Reilly.
0: Yep, is the correct answer. Out here in the fields. And it was the opening to CSI. One of them. Unlucky Will, that is a bad bit of luck, that. But yeah, Bubba O'Reilly. And we've a lot of messages coming in, by the way, saying Mark did say live once. So, you know, again.
7: No, forget it. No, I didn't, Ben.
0: Well, I think as things stand, you're shooting for the match. So there has been a measure of justice so far. So I think I'm off the hook. There's no need for a VAR check. There's no need for a tribunal yet. But here comes your 4th clue. And remember, if you get this one right, the book is yours. Mark, in the shed down on the south coast. Good luck.
7: Heartbreak Hotel.
0: I don't think it is. I'm looking at the producer who's shaking his head. I think it's Jailhouse Rock.
7: Oh, say it, Jailhouse Rock.
0: Yeah. I don't know what's wrong with me today. I'm just not on it at all. I think he's wrong. And it's like writing these down. So, how about that? How about that? Miss Will back in the game. Now, Will, you're back. A reprieve, I think you call this. An 11th row death row pardon, to use an Alanis Morissette lyric. You need to get this right. If you get it right, you drag Mark to a fifth and final answer. You get it wrong, he wins by default. So your fourth clue, here it comes. Okay. To stay in the game, good luck.
7: Thank you. Johnny Be Good.
0: Back to the Future fan.
7: No.
0: No?
1: What?
7: No.
0: Why don't you like Back to the Future?
7: It's not that I don't like Back to the Future. It's just, I'm just not a fan.
0: A bit like me not liking Bruce Springsteen, but yeah. Well, no, I don't like him. I just don't like... I don't...
7: There you go.
0: I don't dislike
7: with
0: it.
7: With everyone else.
0: Yeah, exactly that. Yeah. Exactly that. Yeah. Well, it doesn't really matter because you're absolutely right. There is Johnny Be Good. Nicely done.
7: He won't matter if he gets the next one.
0: Well, yeah, but if he does, then I've got some serious problems coming my way from an Ofcom regulatory point of view. But we shall see. Mark in the shed. Here comes your fifth. And please get it. Nothing against Will, but please get it. Here comes your fifth and final clue. Good luck.
7: Oh, I think it's called Highway to the Danger Zone. Danger Zone, I think it's called.
0: You're going with Highway to the Danger Zone.
7: Yeah, it's from Top Gun, isn't it?
0: What do you reckon, Will?
7: Yeah, well, it could be. And to be honest, to save you, even if it's not, I'll give him the book.
0: We've got a tiebreaker yet.
7: No, I was going to give Will the book.
0: We've got a tiebreaker yet. That is actually the correct answer. Nicely done. Highway to the Danger Zone, Top Gun. Mark, you are this morning's winner. Well done. We'll come back to you shortly. Will in Brentford. Unlucky, one of those days. Tell what, just for fun, should we give him the fifth one? Should we see if he would have got the fifth one?
1: Yeah.
0: Shoot, fire up the fifth one. Let's just see if he would have got it. Just as a sort of... I don't like it when they do that in game shows. Here's what you could have won. But just out of interest...
7: I appreciate it.
0: Out of interest, let's just see.
7: Just see how crap I really am.
0: So this is what you would have faced. So if Mark skied that one, Will, this is what you would have had.
7: Okay. Now. Well, it says afterwards, isn't it? Time of my life.
0: It is. Yeah, you would have got that. To be fair, let's mark that down as a 3-2.
1: Yeah,
0: I'll let you. You know, just
7: no, you don't need to do that. Honestly, I feel like there's some sympathy things going on.
0: No, it's not. Will, it's not sympathy. It's guilt. It's pure guilt and incompetence. Will, your weekend started in the best possible way with the win against Chelsea. Have you got anything planned for your Sunday?
7: I certainly do. I'm actually packing. Thursday. I'm off to Barbados for 11 days.
0: Oh, amazing! Where are you staying?
7: I'm staying in between a place called Spike Town and Hull Town. We've got me and my brother are going to a little Airbnb right on the beach.
0: Lovely.
7: Dad passed away and we're spending a little bit of the inheritance where we used to go with him. And we're spending 11 days in Barbados just to go to all the places we used to go. So,
0: Amazing. Well, I'm sorry for your loss, but it sounds like you're doing absolutely what you would have loved. I love Barbados.
7: Absolutely.
0: I've been a few times over the years. South Coast is normally where we go. We're actually, I don't tell my kids this, but we're going there next year. They don't know this yet.
7: Oh, nice.
0: Going
7: Did with you ever go across to Bathsheba on the
0: Yep, done Bathsheba, the Atlantic Coast. Ted's
7: we
0: tours.
7: Used to stay there all the time.
0: Oh, yeah, love it. I'd love to dedicate the next half an hour to a Barbados loving, but sadly I can't. Have a lovely time. And I'm actually off to Spain next week, so we might be in the air at the same time. Who knows? But raise a rum punch for me, and I'll have a thvaitha for you, my friend.
7: We certainly will. Hopefully we don't cross too close in mid-air.
0: Well, yeah. Well, something's gone very wrong if I end up flying that way and vice versa. But we shall see. Well, thank you so much. Always a pleasure talking to you, my friend. Have a great holiday.
7: Thank you, guys. Thank you so much.
0: Cheers. Bye for now. Mark in the shed down on the south coast. I'll definitely be flying over you Wednesday morning, I think. Nicely done. 3 out of 5. 1864, the year that changed cricket. We'll be heading to your Monday morning. Well done, sir.
7: Well, thank you very much. I'll be reading that when I go to Lanzarote the week after next.
0: Oh, how about that? Oh, wow. Everyone's going away, eh?
1: Yeah, we should be on the commission.
0: What are you saying in Lanzarote?
7: Dinner lady, going for the third year in a row.
0: Oh, nice one. Where are you staying?
7: Costa de Guise was staying Blue Gardens. I don't know, the other half arranges all that. I just get on the plane and look good.
0: If it's the H10 Lanzarote Gardens, that's a very nice hotel, because I was there 2-3 years ago. But Costa de Guise is a great resort. And when did you say you're going?
7: It's the 19th of October we're going. I will get to see a home game for the first time in 3 years, because I didn't get to see it the last couple of times that I went, because I was playing away. But I will go and see the team.
0: Go and see the team and tell Ian Lane, Mr. Lanzarote Lane, that I said hello. He'll be delighted to see you. They drew 1-1 yesterday, by the way, against Villaverde on Fuerteventura. Nice little away day for them. But that's amazing. Well, listen, have a great time, and I'll speak to you when you get back. Tell Mr. Lane I said hello, and have a wonderful time.
7: Cheers, Ben. Thanks very much, guys.
0: No worries. Stay on the line. She'll take your details shortly. How about that?
1: Yeah.
0: I feel like that episode of Don't Forget Your Toothbrush when Chris Evans gave the holiday to everyone in the audience. Do you remember?
1: Oh,
0: we can all go away.
1: Yeah. Oh, that was a great show, wasn't it?
0: Those are the days. Those are the days.
1: I mean, I'm so jealous. I mean, Barbados.
0: Absolutely brilliant. We'll chat a little bit about that after 3 o'clock, because it's a wonderful island for a number of reasons. But we have to crack on. Next up, we're talking fire. Never mind sunny days, we'll be talking pure fire with a very interesting gentleman indeed. It's Extra Time. Keep it TalkSport.
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0: He did say live after all that. Oh, well, he won.
1: Yeah, exactly.
0: Justice was meted out. More of your messages on the way shortly. Let's have this one from Paul, listening to the show on my flight to Perth. Ooh. Technology, eh? Great as always. Thank you, Paul. Baba O'Reilly was CSINY. Who are you is from the original CSI. How about that? Let's change tack completely now and chat with a gentleman who is all things outdoors, all things craft, all things forest school, all things fire, if his latest book is anything to go by, which I have in my hand. Richard Skrine, good morning. How are you doing?
18: Yeah, very good, thanks. Good to speak to you, Ben.
0: Yeah, great to be chatting with you. I have in front of me your book in glorious hardback, Fire, Why We Are Drawn to the Flame. I mean, the relationship between fire and human beings goes back millions and millions of years, and I can conjure up all sorts of pictures of cavemen and flints and trying to get sparks going. But where did your obsession, where did your passion for all things fire start off?
18: We all remember the great bonfires that we used to have on bonfire night that somehow don't seem to happen anymore in quite the same way. Let's bring them back in a couple of weeks. Yeah. But, yeah, I mean, you know, my story with fire really gathered pace when I began working with it, when I learned to make a fire using natural materials and through all the fires that I lit and supported people to learn to light. And in my work as a forest school trainer, outdoor guide and facilitator and storyteller. So a huge amount of my work and my life is spent centered around a fire. And over again, I've seen how what that does to a space, what that does to a group, how it supports people to open up, to grow and to build community and connect with themselves, connect with the natural world. And, you know, as that deepened and deepened, I realized that I had to put it in, I had to put it somewhere, I had to put it into a book. And so the book you're holding in your hands really marks, you know, in one way, the culmination of that journey, but also really just a waypoint on that journey, because, you know, this love affair with fire, for me, as it is with everybody else, is lifelong.
0: I mean, dare I call it a Bible? I mean, it really is a great sort of hard, full resource for so many things. And I'm so glad you mentioned forest school. Both my sons, 10 and 8, have been a huge fan of that, both in school itself, and they do sort of like outdoor clubs over the summer holidays and after-school clubs and that type of thing. And it is very much a human thing. I know we're entering the autumn now, and you mentioned bonfire night coming up. You're right. Thanks, health and safety, guys. They're not as big or as fun as they used to be, but you can still get to them. It is an all-year-round thing, isn't it? It's barbecues. It's sitting out in the garden on a summer's evening with a fire pit. And then, obviously, as the seasons change, it's then your log burner, your chimney stack, this, that, and the other. It is to be human, to sit and enjoy a fire. It's inspiring. It's warming. It takes you right the way back. It's caveman era, that sort of thing.
18: Yeah, absolutely. I mean, just sitting around a fire and staring into it, into the, you know, it's, who needs a telly when you're sitting there sat around a, you know, a good roaring fire or a hearth. And to do that really gives me, at least, and, you know, from what I understand with the many people that I've shared fires with, gives many of us a connection to the ancient. And that's no accident. You know, we have journeyed with fire, we've evolved not just alongside fire but with our own evolution and the, you know, the story of the planet driven by fire. You know, there was once a time on this planet when there was no fire until about 2.4 billion years ago, when there was this thing called the Great Oxidation event, and suddenly there was oxygen in the air and plants were growing and mars did photosynthesis, and suddenly the air is flooded with oxygen. And then soon after that, when enough plant matter grows, we get the first fire on Earth. Can you imagine? Mm. You know, that first fire ignited by a, you know, ignited by lightning or some other natural ignition. And at some point along the story, there was one of our ancestors who came to fire and who picked up a burning branch. And they picked up that burning branch. We don't know who they were, we can only imagine. And they picked up that burnt branch, and at some point they then took that back to the hearth.
5: Mm.
18: And we began to cook on the fire. And by cooking food, we changed everything. You know, it is barbecues and sausages and all that lovely stuff. And it really does go all the way back, because by cooking food, it meant that we could process things like starchy food, roots and potatoes and things like that, which we would never be able to eat raw. And also we were able to process meat that much. We were able to metabolize cooked meat and all kinds of cooked food much, much faster. And the effect of that meant that we needed to spend a lot less time sitting around eating herbs, eating plants, like our gorilla and chimpanzee brothers and sisters do. They sit around for up to 20 hours a day eating. But we were able to, through fire, begin to, instead of processing herbage, to process ideas. And so we became these amazing social animals that would gather around the fire, that would tell stories, that would plan ahead. And in doing that, and in you know, with the nutrition that we were afforded, our brains got bigger, you know, our teeth, our mouths got smaller, our lower intestines got smaller. But really it all comes back to this bigger brain. And the cool thing here, there's a bit of a kind of evolutionary feedback loop.
5: Mm.
18: Because it, you know, cooking improves nutrition, which then meant our brains get bigger, which meant that we had more complex cognitive abilities. We could, you know, plan the hunt more effectively and, you know, have more complex social systems, which meant we got better at working with fire. And, you know, working with fire, we then became the first animals that were able to conjure fire, that were able to, you know, not just foraging fire anymore, like that first fella that I was talking about before that picked up, or woman who picked up a burning branch, we were able to make fire. And so, you know, fire has been with us at every step of our evolution. It's been the driving force behind it, and it remains so even in the digital age, and, you know, even in the dark side of fire that we've seen this summer with wildfires, even, you know, in Scotland and in England and all over. So, you know, it's no accident that when we sit around a fire, we do feel that connection to the ancient. It's something that we've done since time immemorial. And science has caught up now, and, you know, in that way that science does of explaining things that we already know, which is that, you know, when you sit around a fire and stare into a fire, there are huge ways that your physiology responds, that your nervous system relaxes, and that you can settle down, and that, you know, your brain chemistry settles into a deep relaxation. I mean, we already know that, don't we?
5: Well, indeed. And you've mentioned a lot of the functional there, you know, cooking and the nutrition side of it, and obviously into the modern era barbecues, and I'll be forever charcoal over gas, so don't worry about that. But there's also the ceremonial, isn't there? And it isn't just, I mean, sitting around the fire, the campfire, or the fireside chats that we hear about, and indeed partaking, literally and figuratively, sometimes in the business world. But the idea of flaming torches, or the lanterns that we use, the beacons that we use to sort of signal war, it's very much, even to the modern day, a ceremonial thing as well as a functional aspect of our lives.
18: Yeah, most definitely. And really, you know, in a sense, that's at the heart of the book, Ben. You know, you've really hit the nail on the head, is that it is, fire has been a tool for us. It has been something that we've used and that we still use. You know, there are tiny controlled explosions in most electrical gadgets that you've got in your house, you know, every time you turn your car on. You know, it's like fire is still absolutely with us. It's involved in the production of, you know, most of the things that sit around you as you listen to this, wherever you are. But really, the book is an invitation for us to not only see fire as a tool and a resource, but as something to develop a relationship with. And that looks like different things to different people, and everyone listening to this can relate to that in their own way.
5: Mm.
18: But, you know, really it's part of a bigger conversation as well about the natural world. It's like, what is our place in this world? Is our place to take and to use everything as a resource, as something to extract and something to make money from? Or is there a way to relate with and develop a relationship with it in the way that we used to? And that might be sitting in your garden and noticing the robin.
0: Mm.
18: You know, it might be watching the fig leaves come out and then watching the fruits, watch them turn from green to deep purple, watch the birds nick them before you've ever got a chance to. And, you know, seeing all the little beings and all the little

0: average at best at the moment, maybe not where they want to be under Antonio Raiola. Champions League a little bit better, but how have you seen the season so far? It's another new regime, isn't it? There's been a few of those in recent seasons at Anfield.
1: Yeah, most definitely. I mean, it's a transitional season. You know, it's a season where we're going to have to wait and see how it all pans out. We have got a lot of good players. We maybe don't have quite enough good players. And I think we, as any team that wants to have success in the Premier League these days, is going to have to rely on the luck of a pretty injury-free season if we're to, you know, have any joy up at the top end of the table. But I'm happy to see how it's going. I like Iraola and the idea of what he's trying to do. I love Barcola, Munoz, Jacquet, some of the new players that are coming in. So I can still find a lot to be excited about, even amongst three fairly drab draws and a win in the league.
0: It could always be worse. You could be a Tottenham Hotspur fan, or indeed an Aston Villa fan. But yeah, things on the up for Liverpool, you'd think. Fire, While We Are Drawn to the Flame, your brilliant book out now in hardback in all good bookstores. If I could ask you one final question, Richard, before I let you go on this Sunday morning, if you could sit around a campfire with any historical figure from the last 2 million years, and if there's more than one, there's plenty of tree stumps to sit on around this imaginary fire, who would you be inviting?
1: Well, it's Talk Sports, so I'll start with Jurgen Klopp, shall I?
0: That's a great shout, actually. Yeah, get his wisdom over the last couple of years. Will he be in charge of gathering the firewood, or is that strictly your job?
1: I'm very sure that Jurgen would be getting involved in all aspects of it, probably cracking open the Erdingers as well. I wonder who else is going to be sitting around there. I think we'll take David Bowie as well. Let's have Bowie around the fire. And sitting next to him, to complete the four of us, how about Kathy Buck? I'm sure she'd be a whole lot of fun around a fire, and she'd put the cat amongst the pigeons. I reckon she'd get on quite well with Jurgen as well.
0: Absolutely right. That is an eclectic mix right there. You've got a football manager, a music legend, and indeed a legend of TV. Some Kevin and Perry content on its own would be worth its weight in gold, wouldn't it? Hello, yes, Mrs. Pettersson. No, Mrs. Pettersson.
1: Let's hope so.
0: Richard Skrine, Fire, Why We're Drawn to the Flame, out in all good bookstores now, in glorious hardback. I wish you nothing but the best, Richard. It's been lovely chatting to you.
1: Thanks very much, Ben. Good to talk to you.
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5: Couple of quick messages before we go to the news and the sport. Dan Cassidy in 3 Milestone, Cornwall. I was in the audience of Don't Forget Your Toothbrush. Luckily, I didn't win the holiday, as I would have been on it with a female colleague, not my fiancée at the time. Dan, you can tell us, would that have been a better state of affairs? No pun intended with that choice of word, by the way. And Andy Stevenson says, tell Will to have a lovely holiday in Barbados. There is someone worse than him at the 1 Second Wonder. It's me, Andy, in Scottsdale. Still 30 degrees in Arizona. Beautiful. Keep them coming. 03717 223344 at TS Extra Time at Ben A. Fletcher. We're at the halfway point. 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
20: The Equalities Minister says rooting out misogyny should be everyone's business as the government launches a national task force on tackling the issue. It includes representatives from women's organisations, academia and local government. More announcements are expected soon on Labour's pledge to halve violence against women and girls within a decade. Earlier this week, founder of the Walk Safe app, Emma Kay, called for faster action.
21: What really worries me is I'm still seeing many different survivors who have that traumatic lived experience that are still the ones that are driving the change. And it shouldn't be coming from them. You know, we should be turning to our government.
20: Police say they found a 13-year-old girl who'd been reported missing since last Friday while on patrol in Manchester City Centre yesterday. We're told Lilia, who's from Bolton, has been reunited with her mum. Denmark's foreign minister has expressed cautious optimism about an agreement with the United States over Greenland. Donald Trump says it gives his country permanent control over security. The Liberal Democrat leader says his party has a moral responsibility of blocking a reform-led government. It's as its annual conference is underway, Sir Ed Davey says it won't be caught off guard if there's a snap election. Coventry have beaten Nottingham Forest 1-0 for their first win since gaining promotion back to the Premier League. Arsenal's perfect start to their title defence ended with a 3-0 defeat at Brighton, while North London rivals Tottenham remain winless after they lost 3-2 to Aston Villa. Spurs boss Roberto De Zerbi says his side didn't step up when things got tough.
22: The moment when we have to defend compact. The leaders have to be leaders and to lead the team.
20: Hearts drew 1-1 with Kilmarnock to go second in the Scottish Premiership, and England's 39-game winning run in women's rugby unions come to an end. They drew 26-all against Canada. That's the latest. I'm Cam Hall.
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23: With your sports headlines, I'm Charlie Pritchard. Good morning. A five-star performance from Brighton on their 125th anniversary put three goals past Arsenal. It's the first time since May 2023 since the Gunners have lost by three or more. And Mikel Arteta told TalkSport they were nowhere near good enough.
24: Two things. One, give credit to them in the manner that they play and the manner they committed every single action. And then we were below the standards that are required, not for us, but in the Premier League as well.
23: Meanwhile, Spurs' season keeps getting worse. Another home loss makes it 22 home defeats since the beginning of the 24-25 season. Roberto De Zerbi told TalkSport he's never seen anything like it.
22: It's difficult to explain, because in my career, I am 14 years as a coach, I never seen one team like us, so fragile.
23: Elsewhere, Nottingham Forest was sunk by Coventry 1-0 at the City Ground. It's the first Cov win since April 2001 in the Premier League. Frank Lampard's happy to have got the monkey off his back.
25: It was great, first win in the Premier League, first points. It's been tough opening for us, to be straight. We've had a couple of tough games at City and Arsenal. Acquitted ourselves well at Man City. And you look at Brighton's result feels a little bit better when you see what they did today.
23: And in the cricket, England have gone top of the T20 world rankings after completing a 3-0 series whitewash over Sri Lanka. Harry Brooks' side thrashed their opponents by 8 wickets at Old Trafford, bowling out the Sri Lankans for 124 and reaching their target in under 10 overs. Get more at TalkSport.com.
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28: Ben, what is the prize? Ben, what is the prize? Ben, what is the prize?
5: You're listening to Extra Time with Acorn Insurance, the UK's largest tax insurance specialist. Thank you for being with us on this Sunday morning, in the end of September now. Now we're at the 20th of September. I guess we're sort of mid to end, aren't we?
0: Yeah, yeah.
5: Where's that come from? Into a three-week international break. Not particularly looking forward to that, but there we go. Before I tell you what the star prize is this morning, I just want to read out this message from Lou, which really struck a chord with the whole team, actually. Hi, Ben and the Talk Sport team. I just wanted to take a moment to say a massive thank you to Ben for the weekends and to everyone else at Talk Sport as well. The last couple of years have been incredibly rough for me personally, and honestly, listening to you guys has helped me through some very difficult times. Having the radio on, hearing the football, the conversations and the banter has genuinely helped my mental health more than you probably realise. But I also wanted to use this opportunity to say something I feel really strongly about. As men, we need to talk. Too many men feel like they have to stay strong, keep everything bottled up and deal with their problems on their own. We can be surrounded by people and still feel completely alone. There should be no shame in admitting that you're struggling, that you're not okay, or that you simply need someone to listen. Talking isn't weakness. Asking for help isn't weakness. Opening up isn't weakness. Sometimes having one conversation with someone can be the thing that gets you through another day. I've learned that the hard way over the last couple of years. So if anyone reading this, or indeed listening to this, is struggling, please don't suffer in silence. Speak to someone, your mate, your family, a colleague, anyone you trust. And if you're that mate someone comes to, listen without judging them. You never know what someone is carrying behind closed doors. So thank you genuinely to everyone at TalkSport. You probably don't realise just how much your voices, conversations and company can mean to people listening at home. Keep doing what you do. Love heart emoji. Lou, thank you so much for that message. Wow. Well, I'd like to think that wherever you are in the world, we're here, aren't we, rain or shine? Well, not next week, but most weeks. And we'll take your calls, we'll take your messages, and you're never alone with Extra Time on TalkSport. Lovely message from Lou.
0: Yeah, no, that's amazing. And there'll be loads of people in the same boat. And it is just talking to somebody, even if it's not going through all of the problems you've got, just having a random conversation with someone can help sort of lighten the load a bit.
5: Absolutely right. A problem shared is a problem halved. And everything else. Thank you for that. This morning's star prize on Carry On Ageing in around 22 minutes time is the book we were just chatting about with Richard Scrine, Fire, Why We're Drawn to the Flame. Lovely little book, this. Look at that. Look at that. Is that emboss? Is it gloss
0: it
5: on
0: is.
5: The cover?
0: Yeah, a bit of gold leaf kind of thing going on there.
5: Guess how much?
0: Well, I'm going to go for 25 quid.
5: I thought you might go 20. It's $18.99.
0: Is it?
5: Yeah.
0: Oh, that's a bargain.
5: So that's pretty good, that. Yeah. I mean, you went a little bit too low with $18.64.
0: I know, you got too high with
5: this. We balanced it out.
0: Yeah, yeah.
5: Lovely book, this. It's almost, I mean, there is cooking in it. It is not a categorically not a cookery book, but it's got that feel to it.
0: Mm.
5: All about like campfire. Of course, it smells good as well. That lovely new book smell. Oh. Smells a bit like fire, actually. maybe that's part of it. From the spark to the embers, we've always been drawn to the flame. In this captivating journey through myth, ritual and practice, discover the transformative power behind this ancient element, bringing together hands-on firecraft with the arts that rise from flame, storytelling, cooking, making and gathering. This evocative exploration traces fire's role across history, culture and community. From the practical to the ceremonial, rediscover fire as a creative companion and rekindle a deeper, more attentive relationship with the natural world. Brilliant book. Love chatting with Richard Scrine. Hope to get him on again and chat to him about his work with Forest Score in particular, because both my kids love that, as I was saying to him. If you want to win that book for absolutely free, by the way, won't cost you a penny, give us a call, 03717 223344. We'll be playing Carry On Ageing in around 20 minutes' time. We've done Guess the Intro, ably won by Mark down in the shed. This is Guess the Age, you versus two other listeners. I will ask you for a number. You'll give me a number. In return, you'll get a name three times. And the person with the lowest score, golf rules apply, will be taking home Richard Scrine, Fire. Why we are drawn to the flame. I love a fire. You know me, Mark. I love the summer. I love my sunshine. I love my long days, my longer nights. But this time of year in particular, once it starts turning, I'm now thinking about where am I going to get my logs from my log burner?
0: Oh.
5: And you look around and you think, oh, get that fired up. So you need to get it swept and everything. But something about a fire, inside, outside. You were talking during one of the breaks about your memories of Cub Scouts.
0: Oh, yeah.
5: Being sat around the campfire and everything else. It is something, I use the word spiritual, and I think it is. I think it is so transformative. It takes you back to being a child. It probably takes you back somewhere within your ancestry.
0: Yeah.
5: Decades and generations. And yeah.
0: Yeah.
5: Bloody love a fire.
0: Oh, no, me too. Well, it's like sort of ancient television, isn't it? Because you just stare into the embers and, I was thinking about going camping with the scouts, waking up in a forest at 4 a.m, you know, building a fire, getting the tea on the go. And but at night, though, you know, the stories and the hot chocolate had come out, and you just see the flickering embers, and it was just amazing. There is something so special about it.
5: Absolutely right. If you would like to play for that book, and the lines are hotting up right now, 0371 722 334, Stu, just waiting to take your phone calls. I remember once we were at a scout camp. It was a dads and lads, I think, in a campsite called Birchmere, which is literally, you've got the A3 and the M25, and it's right in the corner.
0: Oh, nice.
5: In this sort of woodland area. I'm pretty sure it's still there. But anyway, and they got all these pallets, and it was a really big fire, and they lit it, and it went up. Wow. Brilliant. Obviously, wouldn't have done it this year, for reasons obvious.
0: No.
5: This was back in the mid to late 90s, and it was just fantastic, and like marshmallows, and big staying up late, and you felt like one of the grown-ups as well.
0: Yeah.
5: And obviously,
0: yeah,
5: it being all boys at that point in the scouts, it was almost like a coming-of-age, like sort of manly thing about it. But yeah, absolutely loved it. And my kids sort of love a fire. In our old house, we had an open fire. We've now got a log burner, which is a little bit more economical. And they're allowed for now. The government haven't banned them just yet.
0: Not yet.
5: Give it time. there's something so satisfying as well that obviously you pay for your logs unless you forage them. But it's free heat. It's a relatively low cost exercise in keeping you warm. And as Richard said, it's so good for your physiology, for your mental health.
0: Oh,
5: having a flame to look at.
0: Yeah, 100%. And the weird and wonderful stuff that you can cook as well. I remember my favourite used to be you get a banana, you'd wrap it up in tin foil, slice it down the middle, put a few bits of chocolate in the middle of it, wrap it up again, shove it in the embers.
5: Yeah,
0: and like a few minutes later, just gorgeous. Yeah, yeah,
5: absolutely, yeah. Love it. Absolutely love a fire. And obviously, doing this job, I won't get to my favourite bonfire of all, the Brockham bonfire in Surrey, because they literally shut all the roads around the village, so there's no traffic. And it's a lovely event, and in days gone by, I would have had a few beverages, and there's like a hog roast and everything else.
0: Oh, nice.
5: But the logistics will stop me getting there this year as it did last year. Might see the fireworks from a distance, but it's just great. And again, it's a really, really big fire. They drag the guy up the top, and then people walk through the village with torches. And again, I was chatting with Richard about the sort of the ceremonial side of it. And they're 1, 2, 3, and they'll stick the torches in the bottom. And if it's not been raining too heavy, the thing will go up quite quickly.
0: Yeah.
5: And once the flames reach the top, the fireworks, the guy is stuffed with fireworks. And then, of course, all the fireworks go off. And poppers and everything else, and bang it, not poppers. Well, that's a very different thing entirely. That's the word I'm looking
0: for. What kind of night are you going on?
5: Yeah, exactly. That's one for clips of the week. What am I looking, like the bangers.
0: Bangers.
5: They are poppers. You know, they're sort of bang, bang, bang, bang. Crackers, firecrackers.
0: Crackers.
5: And then, of course, that sets off the display in the field next door. But yeah, we love a bit of fire. And if you are the same and you want to play for the book, give us a call. 0371 722 334. Carry on aging in around 15 minutes' time. 0268's been in touch. Echoing Lou, Talk Sport have kept me company for a decade. Awesome work, guys. Thank you. Love what we do. Regarding speaking to someone, some men most times fear that when you speak to someone, you stand the risk of having that moment of weakness used to disrespect you. Yeah, I understand that, but I think most people, certainly my experience, a problem shared is a problem halved. And yeah, we're always here to listen. And but I'll take your point. It can be difficult opening up and knowing who to open up to. That is a very, very valid point. Brendan and Sarah, hi folks, just on the way home from a leisurely lunch at our favourite Italian restaurant here in Wellington, New Zealand. The best wood-fired pieces anywhere.
0: Nice.
5: Owned and operated by the parents of current Wrexham FC and All Whites left-back, Liberato Cacasse.
0: Oh.
5: I thought we'd better spend some dosh there so his dad can help him pay for all... for certain things he's racked up in recent weeks. That was close. Yeah. And a lesson in proofreading, maybe. But take your point. Thank you, Brendan and Sarah, for that. Shay's been in touch. Know most of those songs with regards to the 1 Second Wonder, Easy as Pie. We will do a one-word wonder at some point. I'm looking through the glass. Stu's on the phone at the minute. But we hadn't forgotten. But we sort of do it and then forget about it and do it at the end. But this time we will have a one-word wonder. We'll try and introduce that in the next few moments here on TalkSport. One or two messages. I'm just going to scroll down, see if there's any more. No, I think we're up to date, remarkably. Barbados, who was off to Barbados? Mark was off to Lanzarote. Will's going to Barbados with his brother to honour his dad, who they lost recently. Obviously, sorry for his loss, but great that he's able to do that. Gorgeous island. Huge fan of Barbados. First went with my missus back in 2011. And again, just a really cheap BA sale. I think we got return flights in a hotel in 2011, B&B for about 900 quid in total.
0: Oh my goodness.
5: And you wouldn't
0: that's
5: get
0: really good.
5: And that was then, but and when you're out there, the I think it was $3 Bajan to the pound, and a beer was about $2, so 70 pence for a beer. Oh. Food was a fiver most places you went, and it's a gorgeous island, wonderful people, great scenery, and we'll mention Bathsheba, which is on the east coast, the Atlantic coast of the island, and it's really, really rough, like Atlantic, really rugged coastline. That's on the east side. You go on the west, the Caribbean, and it looks like the picture perfect, still blue waters, calm, and then the south coast is a little bit of a mix of both. But yeah, huge fan of Barbados. I've been trying to get in touch with the people that run the Barbados races, because that's a good day out. They haven't responded to my emails yet.
0: No.
5: So if you know anyone at the Barbados races, there must be somebody on Barbados right now. Drop us a text, 81018. No, don't do that. WhatsApp us because it's free. 03717223344. I'd love to get them on to talk about it. That's a great day out.
0: Yeah,
5: Barbados races.
0: In fact, Alan Brazil can go to Cheltenham for a week. I reckon we should go there for a week.
5: For a weekend.
0: Yeah.
5: Do an outside broadcast.
0: I'm up for that.
5: Just need an airliner. and Robert's your father's brother. 03717223344. Stay with Talk Sport. We're talking non-league next.
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5: A very good morning. 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Give us a call on 03717 223 344 if you'd like to play Carrie on Ageing in around 15 minutes' time. The book we're playing for this morning is Fire by the man we heard from, Richard Scrine, Why We Are Drawn to the Flame. Now, though, first up, our weekly dip into the warm waters of non-league football with the non-league paper's executive editor, John Couch. John, a very good morning to you. How are you doing?
2: Good morning, Ben. How are you?
8: Yeah, not bad, thank you. Decent clean sheet and a point at Kingfield against a pretty good Kidderminster side, actually. Your local boys, if I'm not mistaken. But we'll come on to that in just a sec. Let's start off with FA Cup second round qualifying. We're getting ever closer to the National League sides. I'm entering the competition. I think they're the round after the next one. And then obviously the big potential paydays of League 2 and League 1 teams coming in for those non-league sides who are battling away. But some really, really decent results. I think one of the games we talked about last week was Redcar Town versus Darlington. Bit of a northeast derby, and it was Darlow who got a rare win on the road.
2: It was indeed, but it was a really, really good day for Redcar. Not just Redcar Town, but Redcar as a town. Redcar Town, obviously, against Darlington. That was the lunchtime kickoff live on telly, so that was a first for them. And then, unfortunately for them, they just come up short against the Darlington side, who I thought saw the game out quite comfortably, really, in the end. And then after that, about a mile down the road, Redcar Athletic against Macclesfield. And,
8: yeah,
2: of course, we don't need to go too far back to see go through their FA Cup history. I mean, wow, they beat Crystal Palace last year, just missed out to Brentford, and now they find themselves at Redcar Athletic. That's the magic of the cup, isn't it? But they managed to get through it, and so a great result for them. But a great day for the town of Redcar, and there was a lot of people I know that actually went to both games, and it's a day that will live long in their memories, I'm sure.
8: Absolutely right. It's some really, really high scoring games in this round of fixtures. Torquay United 6-1 wins over AFC Stoneham. Walton and Hersham 3-0 defeat at home to Horsham. And Walton and Hersham, by the way, I see that our old manager Neil Ardley is there as director of football. Quite a curious appointment, that one.
2: Very curious. Every now and again, there's a story that comes out in non-league that just baffles you. And this was one of them. I mean, I know Neil's been looking to get back into management. He actually did a sort of decent job, I think, at Woking. I think even Woking fans would agree. I didn't really expect to see him knocking up at Walton and Hersham, who are rock bottom of National League South, and they've got problems both on and off the field. And it's just not a happy camp at the moment. I think, and just to turn up as director of football, not as a manager, is a bit of a strange call, I think. But he obviously knows what he's doing. He won't be going into it blind. And it'll be interesting to see what a difference he can make there.
8: Absolutely. I don't think it'll be long before he's either managing the club or indeed another managerial vacancy comes knocking. I mean, he was great for us in the first season. Second season, not so much. Things did head south and there was this ongoing conversation about a potential disagreement or maybe not a brilliant relationship between he and director of football Jody Brown. But in the end, the results spoke for themselves. And I think it was actually an FA Trophy game that was his undoing in the end in January, if memory serves. Or that may have been one of several Woking managers who've met their end in one of the cup competitions over the years. One or two other decent results of note: Marine 3, Radcliffe 2, and a bit of a local derby not a million miles away from me. Where has it disappeared to now? Leatherhead, Kingstonian. Kingstonian nil, Leatherhead 1. The Battle of the A243. Absolutely intriguing fixture, that one. It will be all in the non-league paper a little bit later this morning. John, let's head into the National League then. And I've got to give Worthing their credit to start off with. I think it is ridiculous that the National League are putting these fixtures on at 12:30, and it will be the Northern Limits versus the Southern Limits. But fair play to those Worthing fans who made the journey up for that lunchtime game. A 3-1 win away at Hartlepool. And they're loving life in the National League at the moment, Worthing.
2: They certainly are. I mean, they went up there, as you say, for an early kickoff. A long, long way to go. Literally the length of the country.
8: Yeah.
2: And picked up a great result. But that wasn't the story of the day at Hartlepool. Lee Clark resigned.
8: Of course.
2: Straight after the final whistle. Basically come out and told everyone in the post-match press conference that that was it. He was done. He's he's having a great time of things. So I think six defeats out of their last seven. They won the first two, and there was so much expected of Hartlepool. It just hasn't worked out for them. And they spent quite a lot of money in the summer, and it really did their recruitment on paper look really good. But it just hasn't happened. And the fans expressed their dissatisfaction at the final whistle. And within 20 minutes of the game finishing, Lee Clark was gone. And after nine games, that's a little bit of a disappointment really for Hartlepool. So interesting to see where both they and Lee Clark go from here.
8: Yeah, I mean, sacked in the morning chants ringing out, and it's not a great way to start your weekend if you're a Hartlepool fan. But, I mean, they really are an example of a Football League club who've come down and really struggled. I remember even, again, another former Woken manager, Darren Sahl, going up there and struggling. And it just seems to be an example of coming out of the Football League and thinking to yourself, oh, well, fine, we'll head straight back up again. Not the case for Hartlepool United. They're down, and it looks like they'll be down for a little while yet.
2: Yeah, so it's sort of stuck in a rut. But this was a really good opportunity, I think, for Lee Clark, because he came in the summer. The club has just been taken over. Landon Smith, the new owner there, has got big ambitions, and he backed his manager with a fair bit of money. They bought really well on paper. They bought really well in the summer, and at the beginning of the season, you looked at their squad. Wow, you know, this could be their time. They're a big football club with a big backing and a very passionate fan base. But it just hasn't happened for them on the pitch. And you just wonder that, you know, look, they obviously weren't going to be expected to make a change after nine games. But you do wonder sort of where they go from here. And obviously there's plenty of time in the season left that they can still pick up. And they've certainly got the players to pick up. But they wouldn't really want to be making a change so early on, I wouldn't have thought.
8: No, you're absolutely right. Misery in the northeast. Gateshead 6-1 home defeat to Southend, who are second in the table behind Boreham Wood, and a massive win for Boreham Wood. I mean, the story of the season for me really so far under Luke Garrard, 4-1 win over Harrogate Town, who I think you and I both said would be among our promotion favourites this year, and clear daylight now between them and second place.
2: Yeah, they're absolutely flying, Boreham Wood. We were talking earlier in the week on our podcast about, are Boreham Wood the real deal? And you have to say they are. I mean, they have to be taken seriously, obviously, getting to the playoff final last season and coming so close to getting promoted. But they're up against such much bigger clubs in terms of stature. But they just seem to go from strength to strength. They've got money in the bank, obviously, with the sale of Abdul Malik, but they don't need it. And not only that, if there is a hole in the squad, they just seem to have the ability, or Luke Garrard, the manager, seems to have the ability just to pick up a little gem. Even this week, he's brought in Connor Wilkinson,
8: yeah,
2: from Solid Old Moors, a big striker, and Ben Whitfield, the winger from Barrow. Whitfield's already scored twice for Boreham Wood, so what a side that's turned out to be. And 23 points from 27, they're 3 points clear at the top of the table, still unbeaten in the season. They're looking pretty imperious, Boreham Wood.
8: Absolutely right, and it seems remarkable to think it wasn't long ago. In fact, I was on TalkSport 2 earlier this week with Kwaku Afari and Max Scott, just talking about the fact that it wasn't long ago they were relegated. Luke Garrard left the club on the last game of the season, and then he came back, I think, in the October, led them back into the National League, and now it looks like this season will be the one, by all accounts, that he will take them into the Football League. It's a real sucker punch for a Woken fan to see another club, a smaller club, I think it's fair to say, certainly in terms of attendances, overtake us. But equally, it's nice to see a little club break up those big ex-league clubs in terms of getting back to the promised land of the EFL. Talking about painful long journeys, John, Aldershot, our nearest and dearest, they've had a pretty decent start compared to previous seasons. The bubble finally burst away at Barrow today. Disappointing results for the shots, especially given what a poor start Barrow have had.
2: Yes, that's right. I mean, Aldershot had a really good start, as you're right in saying, under Scott Davis. He's got a completely new team up there this season, but they just seem to have gelled really quickly and have been picking up points, especially away from home this season. And Look like the kind of team that could surprise a few, maybe push into a playoff spot. But it's always difficult going up to Barrow. It's a long, hard way up there, and historically have got this really sort of imperial sort of home record about them, and it's not so much this year, but it is still quite a daunting place to go. And they managed to come up with a 1-0. They haven't started them that well themselves. This year, Barrow, I saw them a couple of weeks ago and they were a little bit meh, should we say. They were okay, they weren't terrible, but and I know the manager, Adam Murray, he's just coming from Kidderminster. He's actually been in hospital this week, Adam Murray, so his preparations were somewhat hampered. But big 1-0 win for them. They really needed that. They got sucked into the bottom four. They're too good for that. I think just to get that win on the board and build up from that that victory at home to Sutton a couple of weeks ago, that was just a tonic for them.
8: Decent point for my boys Woking against Kidderminster Harriers, goalless draw, and Hornchurch beating Scunthorpe United 1-0. Again, Hornchurch having a decent start to life for the National League after coming up from the league below last season. John, the non-league paper in All Good News Agents later this morning, I guess there'll be a big focus on FA Cup action.
2: Yes, that's right. Yeah, plenty of FA Cup. We've gone pretty big, as you'd imagine, on the FA Cup. We've got there was a big shock today. Stafford Rangers of Step 4 beating the National League North leaders Hereford. That's on our front page this week. Big famous club, Stafford Rangers. And talk about magic of the FA Cup. How about SC Dons? They were a Sunday league team about 2-3 years ago. Founded by a rapper called Don Strapsy. I'm not going to pretend I'm young enough to know who Don Strapsy is, but
8: you and me both.
2: He certainly knows how to bring up a football team. They've got their way up to Step 5. They're playing the FA Cup for the first time ever, and they beat Chichester City today 3-2 away from home, having been 2-1 down going into injury time, two stoppage time goals to get a 3-2 win. Those fans would have been absolutely mad today, and it's another great FA Cup story.
8: Absolutely brilliant. John, safe travels. I look forward to reading my copy with a black coffee a little bit later this morning.
2: My pleasure. All the best.
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0: Well, that's flown by, hasn't it?
1: Yeah.
0: Here we are again. I was only saying to you before the show, I can't believe this time last week was the boxing.
1: I know.
0: All 30 seconds of it.
1: Yeah, I know. What a build-up, though. Yeah,
0: great fun working with Ben Stroller. And always great to hear from Gareth A. Davies. I believe it was the great Richard Scrine that said fire, why we're drawn to the flame. The very book we're playing for now. Three gentlemen callers on Carry On Ageing. I should say, by the way, that you are listening to Extra Time with Acorn Insurance, supporting British taxi drivers since 1982. And on this very programme, three gentlemen callers from home and abroad, actually, playing for this book. First up, Neil, the Villa fan in Birmingham. Good morning to you, Neil. How are you doing?
2: Good morning. I'm fine.
0: Good weekend so far?
2: Nice win at 3 point last.
0: Happy days, yeah. You out celebrating, or...?
2: Nah.
0: Fair enough. Don't blame you. Me neither. Not only because it was a goalless draw against someone not far from you, Kidderminster, but that's coming to work tonight. So one of those things. Neil, wait right there. You're up against Mark in Dublin, a Liverpool and a Shelbourne fan. Don't think we've ever had a Shelbourne fan on this programme. Good morning to you, Mark.
3: Well, then it's been far too long, then.
0: Yeah, exactly. How are they getting on? What sort of season are they having?
3: Well, we had a really, really good win last night that staved off relegation, I hope.
0: Oh, good. And does the season run like parallel to our English seasons, or are they on slightly different timelines?
3: The League of Ireland runs from, it's a summer league, and then the league up in the north runs the same way as yours, so.
0: Amazing. Well, staving off relegation, fingers crossed for you on that front. Finally, Chris, the Liverpool fan in Doncaster. How are you doing, Chris?
4: Yeah, good, thank you.
0: Any of the highlights of the weekend so far? Any wins?
4: Well, Liverpool played 2 o'clock today.
0: Yeah.
4: Bournemouth. I've got a 10K race today.
0: Oh, have you?
4: Cleethorpes, yeah.
0: Oh, funny you say that. I was just chatting with Mark. It's Run Reigate, where I live. I would have normally done it, but for the fact that I only have about 1.5 hours sleep and don't think I'd be able to get around the course without...
1: Push on through, you can do it.
0: Yeah, without suffering some sort of medical episode. But the missus is doing it. Oh, good for you then. 10K, you say. What sort of time are you aiming for?
4: A low 45 minutes.
0: Cool, low 45. That's good going. My best is 57 minutes, I think. Just under an hour.
4: Oh, well done.
0: Yeah, first time I did it, actually, in end of June. Yeah, I was pleased with that. I'm sort of solidly around the hour mark, but... When I do it next year, I'll certainly be looking for sub 1 hour. Chris, thank you very much indeed for the time being. Neil, we'll come back to you. The premise of the game is very, very simple. I'm just going to reach over and get the list of names. There we go. I now have it in hand. I will ask you for a number. In return, you'll get a name. Guess the age. The person with the lowest number will be taking home Fire, Why We're Drawn to the Flame by Richard Scrine. Neil, the Villa fan in Birmingham, do you have a fire?
2: Do I have a fire?
0: Yeah.
2: No.
0: You haven't got a gas fire or a fire pit in the back garden, nothing like that?
2: No. But that can be sorted.
0: That can be, yeah. Well, maybe if you get this book, it'll inspire you. Could I have a number between 1 and 20, please, Neil?
2: Number 6.
0: Number 6 is Kyle Chandler, an Emmy-winning actor famous for Friday Night Lights.
2: God, never heard of him. 47.
0: It could have been worse. 61.
1: Ooh.
0: So you're 14 out to start off with. I always say anything under 10's decent, but just above 10, it could be worse. And don't worry. Mark, the Shelbourne and Liverpool fan in Dublin. Are you the centre of Dublin, Mark?
3: Yeah, just beside the Phoenix Park.
0: Oh, lovely. I haven't been to Dublin for a long time, but when I did last, I think I stayed at the Arlington Hotel on the River Liffey.
3: Oh, yes, of course, yeah, right in the centre of town, just across from Temple Bar, you are.
0: Yeah, really, really nice. And you're right, very handy for Temple Bar indeed. Mark, could I have a number between 1 and 20, please?
3: 13, please.
0: 13, unlucky for some, is Sol Campbell, former England, Arsenal, Tottenham defender, one of the Invincibles.
3: Not a county manager. God, he's about the same age as me. So it would be 52.
0: 5'2"?
3: Yeah.
0: How old are you?
3: 55.
0: So you're a bit younger than you. He is 52 on the nose. Well done.
1: Wow.
0: A big fat donut to start off with. No. Big fat donut at zero. Well done. Chris, the Liverpool fan in Doncaster, we come to you.
4: Number five, please.
0: Number five is Baz Luhrmann. Visionary Australian director, Moulin Rouge, Elvis. And was also involved with, ladies and gentlemen, Class of 1999, Wear Sunscreen.
1: I love that song. It's so cheesy, but I love it.
4: And yeah, it hits, another song.
0: Hits harder the older you get.
1: Yeah.
4: Oh. Gotta be older than male, I would imagine. Wear
0: sunscreen. There it is. If I could offer you
4: only one tip for the future. I'm gonna go 58.
0: 58?
4: Yeah, no idea.
0: 58?
4: Yeah.
0: I'll tell you what, that's not a bad guess. He's 64.
1: Ooh.
0: Turned 64 this week. So that puts you six out. Not bad at all. I'd say that's relatively open. Mark's obviously laughing with zero. Chris has got six. Neil's still very much in the game with 14. Neil, it comes back to you. Could we have a number between 1 and 20, please?
2: 19.
0: 19. Number 19 is... David Seaman. Legendary former Arsenal and England national team goalkeeper, David Seaman.
1: Got a river in his garden, loves fishing.
0: He's Reading way, isn't he?
1: I think so, yeah.
0: He lives near the nuclear power plant, isn't he?
1: Oh.
0: Not a million miles away.
1: Blowing fish.
0: Yeah. The blinky, the three-eyed fish like in The Simpsons. David Seaman, Neil.
2: 59. Yeah.
0: He celebrated his birthday yesterday. He may well still be celebrating. He's celebrating his 63rd birthday. You're 4 out, Neil. That's more like it. Nicely done. Sure. 18 for 2. Not bad. Mark, it comes back to you in Dublin.
3: Number 2, please.
0: Number 2 is Richard Marx, Grammy-winning pop rock singer-songwriter. I will be right here waiting for you.
3: I know the tune.
0: Richard Marx.
3: Yeah, he also did. What was the other one? Oh, that was in the 90s.
0: That's the one. I'm impressed Stuart found that quite quickly.
1: Yeah.
3: Yeah, so that's an 80s song. So, my God, I'd say he must be 63.
0: 63?
3: Yeah.
0: Final answer?
3: Yes.
0: He is 63 on the nose.
3: Wow,
0: he's done it again.
3: No. Come here. I'm seriously not cheating here, lads. That's mental.
0: Well, there will be allegations coming your way, but...
3: 100% there will, but that's mental.
0: Yeah.
3: I was just using our new boat. That's basically it.
0: Bit of common sense. Well, listen, you've got double donut. Zero. Chris, the Liverpool fan in Doncaster, it comes back to you.
4: 17, please.
0: 17 is... Where's 17? Jeremy Irons, Oscar-winning British acting legend, The Lion King, and Watchmen. He was also a detective, wasn't he? Wasn't he an ITV detective or a BBC, a judge or something?
1: Yeah, I think so.
4: Right.
0: Jeremy Irons.
4: I know the name, but...
0: Die Hard.
1: He was in Die?
0: Yeah, I'm sure he was.
1: Was he?
0: Yeah, well, didn't he play Hans Gruber's brother in Die Hard 3?
1: Oh, three. I don't know if I got to three.
0: Go on then, Chris.
4: 63. Yeah.
0: He's not in his 60s, I'm afraid.
4: Damn.
0: He's in his 70s. Only just. 78. 15 out. Puts you bottom at the moment. 21. Mark has obviously got 0. Neil has got 18. So, Chris, we come back to you and Donny for the third and final time. Can I have a number between 1 and 20, please?
4: 19.
0: We've had 19.
4: Where's
0: David Seaman?
4: 20.
0: Kieran Trippier.
4: Right.
0: The man who needs no introduction for his England and Premier League and indeed abroad exploits.
4: Yeah, I'm going to go... 31.
0: 36.
4: Ah.
0: So 5 out. So you are on 26. You never know. Mark could absolutely stack it in his third and final one. It has been known to happen. Neil, the Villa fan in Birmingham, it comes to you.
2: Number 15.
0: Number 15 is Christian Pulisic, captain of the US national team, currently winger at AC Milan. 36. He's not 36. He's 28.
2: Really?
0: Yeah, 8 out. So that puts you... That also puts you on 26. Tied for second.
1: Oh, my goodness.
0: So, Mark, the Shelbourne and Liverpool fan in Dublin, you need to be within 26 to take home the book. Let's see if you can make it 3 donuts in a row. None of us will be suspicious if you do, honest.
2: Oh, come on.
0: So, let's see. For the third and final time, can we have a number between 1 and 20, please?
2: 11, please.
0: Number 11. Ordinal number, as they say in the crossword clues game. Number 11 is James Marsden, an actor known for X-Men, Enchanted and Sonic the Hedgehog. James Marsden.
2: Okay, I know who he is, and I reckon he's in his 40s, and I'd say he's 44.
0: You go 44. So he has to be within 26. So that would either have to make him about 18 or in his 60s. So I think we can safely say that he's not either of those. He's actually 53. You're 9 out.
2: Oh, well.
0: Mark, you've done it. Congratulations to you. We'll come back to you shortly. Wait right there. Neil, thank the you. Villa fan in Birmingham. It wasn't to be, unfortunately. I think that first round done you. But well played. Nice to hear from you. And ultimately, good, big win for Villa today. So you've won anyway.
2: Can't say less than that. Can I also just say I concur with everything that was it, Lou?
0: Yeah.
2: Who the letter. You know, everything he said, that rang a bell with me as well.
0: Yeah, you and me both, Neil. And I appreciate that. It was lovely to hear from him. And I absolutely endorse and echo everything that he said. We are always here. Neil, any plans for the rest of the weekend? Anything exciting? Off to buy a fire?
2: No, I watched the old Firm Derby, I think.
0: Oh, yeah.
2: The Derby.
0: I forgot about that.
2: And hope that Fulham can pick up 3 points.
0: Yeah, that'd be. I think that'd be just to complete a weekend of shock results. That'd be a really, really good one, wouldn't it? Neil, thanks for coming on. You're welcome on the show anytime. Probably speak to you again very soon, my friend.
2: Take care, mate.
0: Thank you, you too. Chris, the Liverpool fan in Doncaster, again, I mean, you got scores under 10 either side of a big fat 15 in the middle. Unlucky,
5: yeah,
0: but well played.
5: Rubbish, really.
0: Yeah, it happens. Go well in the 10K. Yeah. Do you listen to music while you run? Do you talk to others? How do you get through it?
5: I just keep looking at my watch, making sure I'm hitting my splits.
0: Oh, good man. Yeah. A proper pro. See, I think when I do it next year, I'll try and find the person that's like the marker. The 1 hour mark,
5: right,
0: and just make sure that they're not too far in front of me.
5: Yeah.
0: But all the very best. You're doing it for you? You're doing it for charity?
5: No, just for me. I race quite regular.
0: Oh, good man. Well, all the best getting your PB, and I hope there's something cold at the end of it for you.
5: Thank you very much. Cheers,
0: bye. Good man. Enjoy, Chris. Lovely chatting to you. And Mark, over in Dublin, congratulations to you with a score of 9, 2 zeros. Nicely done, sir. Do you have a fire? Do you have a log burner? Do you have a fire pit? Anything like that?
3: This is why I rang you. We have a fire pit out in the back garden, and I was, obviously it's late, so I was just about to go to bed, and I heard you talking about fire, and I wanted to win the book for my wife, who absolutely adores sitting out by it, and she would always say, well, we're sitting beside it, look at it, there's the present.
0: Yeah, nice one. Well, there you go.
3: That's how it works.
0: Yeah, we're quite. And just in time for either Christmas or her birthday, if it is in the next couple of weeks.

0: already.
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19: Just making a little note to myself, a little love letter.
20: Oh.
19: Well, it's not really. It's just a very functional thing, which will soon become very clear. TC's been in touch. Was Baz Luhrmann Welsh? Scottish, shocking US accent. What, mine or his?
20: Yeah.
19: Great tune, though.
20: Oh, brilliant.
19: And the older you get, the more it hits.
20: Oh, yeah.
19: And I can't claim to know all the words to it, but you know, I was in Mallorca last year, and one of the dads said, oh, have you heard it? One of my friends, similar age, who's got daughters, similar age to my sons, and he said, hadn't thought of this song for ages, heard it, and it really sort of resonated with me.
20: Yeah.
19: And I listened to it, and I was like, yeah, wow.
20: Yeah.
19: Just about like the passage of time. What is it they say? The days are long, but the years are short.
20: Yeah, no, 100%. And, I mean, was it specially written for that track, or was it something that someone kind of stumbled upon from one of those things?
19: You do wonder, don't you?
20: Yeah.
19: We've got lots to get through in the final hour. Stuart Weir will be going through the back pages. And the thing that I've written down, I've lost. Oh, no, there it is. Happy days. That bought some precious seconds. 03717223344, 81089 on the text. Keep it extra time. Keep it Talk Sport with me, Ben Fletcher. 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
14: From the Sky News Centre at 4, Ed Sheeran's called the situation in Gaza catastrophic and unjustifiable as he performed for the first time since all his support acts withdrew from his tour. He admitted making mistakes to fans in Philadelphia after his promoters dropped Macklemore over pro-Palestine comments at a previous gig. A national task force aimed at tackling misogyny across society has been launched by the government. AJ Walsh has more.
15: The group will look to root out harmful attitudes online, in workplaces and within communities. It will bring together representatives from women's organisations, academia, local leaders and ministers. The first meeting is expected to take place after conference recess and will focus on young people. Officials say further announcements will be made this week to move forward with Labour's 2024 manifesto pledge to half violence against women and girls within a decade.
14: The King's been accused of gaslighting by the brother of Princess Diana. Earl Spencer's criticised Buckingham Palace's rebuttal of claims about His Majesty in his new book. Police say a 13-year-old girl who'd been reported missing last Friday has been found in Manchester City Centre. They say Lilia, who's from Bolton, is safe and well. Defending champions Arsenal have suffered their first Premier League defeat of the season, losing 3-0 at Brighton. Boss Mikel Arteta says they didn't do the basics well enough.
16: When we had the ball, especially in our own half, we were extremely poor technically and not respecting the game and the game principles that you have to apply against a team that wants to come and press you man to man. So that never give us the option to dominate and control the game in the manner that we wanted.
14: Tottenham have made their worst ever start to a Premier League campaign after they lost 3-2 to Aston Villa. Hearts drew 1-1 with Kilmarnock in the Scottish Premiership. And England have gone top of the 2020 World Cricket Rankings after completing a 3-0 series victory over Sri Lanka. The hosts won by 8 wickets at Old Trafford. That's the latest. I'm Cam Hall.
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5: With your sports headlines, I'm Charlie Pritchard. Good morning. A five-star performance from Brighton on their 125th anniversary put 3 goals past Arsenal. It's the first time since May 2023 since the Gunners have lost by 3 or more. And Mikel Arteta told TalkSport they were nowhere near good enough.
16: 2 things. One, give credit to them in the manner that they play and the manner they committed every single action. And then we were below the standards that are required, not for us, but in the Premier League as well.
5: Meanwhile, Spurs' season keeps getting worse. Another home loss makes it 22 home defeats since the beginning of the 24-25 season. Roberto De Zerbi told TalkSport he's never seen anything like it.
12: It's difficult to explain, because in my career, I am 14 years as a coach, I never seen one team like us, so fragile.
5: Elsewhere, Nottingham Forest was sunk by Coventry 1-0 at the City Ground. It's the first Cov win since April 2001 in the Premier League. Frank Lampard's happy to have got the monkey off his back.
17: It was great, first win in the Premier League, first points. It's been tough opening for us, to be straight. We've had a couple of tough games at City and Arsenal. Acquitted ourselves well at Man City. And then you look at Brighton's result feels a little bit better when you see what they did today.
5: And in the cricket, England have gone top of the T20 World Rankings after completing a 3-0 series whitewash over Sri Lanka. Harry Brooks' side thrashed their opponents by 8 wickets at Old Trafford, bowling out the Sri Lankans for 124 and reaching their target in under 10 overs. Get more at TalkSport.com.
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20: 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Let us know if you're doing a run today. You're doing Run Reigate in my patch. I wish I was doing it, but sadly, as much as I love doing this show, as much as I love hearing from you and keeping you company, and indeed you keeping me company on a Saturday and Sunday morning, I think doing a 10K with approximately 2.5 hours sleep is almost certainly going to end up with me in an ambulance.
21: Oh, dear.
20: No one needs that. Well, depends who you ask. Chris, the Liverpool fan in Donny, doing a 10K up in his neck of the woods today. And they are great, these things. I mean, obviously, I used to look at these events and with a little bit of scorn before I was a runner. But now I have done it as for the self-help, and obviously I had to make physical changes last year, and the mental health improvements as well come with that naturally. They're great events, park runs and Run Reigate in particular in Priory Park. If you've ever been, it's a lovely big park. It takes you out on the roads, but they close loads of roads. They close the A217 heading out of the town right the way down almost to the Tesco near Gatwick. And then you weave your way around. There's a 5K, there's a 10K, there's a half marathon. And it's all good, and you warned it about it in advance, and you've got weeks and months to get used to it. But there is always someone, in my experience, who gets to, I think the road's closed between 8 and 3 or whatever the times are for the various zones, and they'll try and get out.
21: Oh, no.
20: And it's not an emergency. Yeah. There are provisions for emergency vehicles and that type of thing. It's just someone who hasn't got the memo. And you've got all these runners, and like, well, no, the road's closed.
21: Yeah.
20: Like, there's cones and stations in place and roadworks and whatever, and I just don't understand that. You have had, there is no way you can't know that this road would be closed on, what are we now, September the 20th. And yet they still, I didn't see that. Oh. What do people do?
21: I know, that's crazy. I mean, I know a few people are into sort of running and stuff. Do you find you get kind of hooked on that, like the come down afterwards? Like is it the endorphins? Is that what it is, or something?
20: Yeah, the positive endorphins. Yeah, no, I get hooked on the post run. What's the word? Hydration. It's like a really sort of salty, sweet rehydration treatment that I take because it sort of gets you back, stops you dehydrating. That's very satisfying.
21: Yeah, no, I bet.
20: I say I'm hooked. I'm not really hooked, but no, it's a weird feeling. Then my missus or whoever, work colleagues, friends. I do have friends, believe it or not, outside of work. And they'll say, oh, where did you go? And I can't remember sometimes because you're so in the zone.
21: Yeah.
20: You just forget. And that's quite nice. You think, wow, I've just sort of been all this way and I've been so sort of into what I'm doing. So switch everything off and just concentrate on just me and the road, man. But you do get people that take it far too seriously. And I'm not one of these people that has completely changed, I hope. I still love a pint, still love bad food, justified and proven by the ginger and white chocolate cookies I bought from a certain high street, top-end high street brand for the show this morning. But it is good fun.
21: I haven't had one yet. I'll have to,
20: not quick, because there were five laser in the packet. I've had three. That'll be another 2.5K tomorrow.
21: I've spoken to people, and they love that sort of achy, that nice achy feeling after like gym or going for a run and stuff.
20: Well, it's like when you've done, if you've been out in the garden or you've done some actual labour, some actual sort of physical work, it's satisfying.
21: Yeah.
20: And it is satisfying, and especially if you use an app and it calculates how many apps that you've used. How many calories you've burned. That's quite satisfying because then you can work out how many rocky biscuits you can sling back in the tank or cans of Estrella Galicia you can have to still stay under like a negative calorie deficit or whatever you want to call it.
21: Yeah.
20: It is Talk Sport, by the way, not Talk Running. But if you are off for a run today, do let us know. 8982 has been in touch. I love those people who walk but their arms pump like they're running. That's probably me when I hit about 7.5K and the calves are absolutely on fire, the knees gone. The engine's actually pretty good. I think my heart, my breathing, fine. But every now and again, it's when you're, even now, sitting in there, my calves feel a bit twingy.
21: Oh, dear.
20: Where's Margaret when you need her? She'd have some medical advice for me.
21: It's hydration.
20: Steady. Steady. Wait till we're at the studio, Mark, and then I'll let you get your hands on me. As I thought, we're building up to more live football this lunchtime. Wolves versus West Brom. We never got an answer to what that is. Is it a black country derby, Wolves West Brom? I think it might be. Midday kickoff over on TalkSport 2. Because you've got to make sure you get these things right. Because I'm all for the heritage and I'm all for being technically accurate in my other job as a newsreader particularly. But I never really know when it comes to that, the West Midlands, like what is West Midlands? What is black country?
21: I know, and they're very funny about it as well. But do you know what? I love the Brummie accent. There's something really warming and friendly and nice.
20: We had Andy Lound on last night, didn't we? Villa fan, he'll be a very happy boy today after their win over Tottenham Hotspur. I'm sure we'll be reflecting on that with Stuart Weir in a few moments. Oh, my goodness.
21: What?
20: What have we not done?
21: Oh, my goodness.
20: The one-word wonder.
21: Yeah.
20: We've not done the one-word wonder.
21: It's nearly 10 past
20: look at the
21: four.
20: Time. Yeah. Stuart, I'm so sorry. Right, let's get it done now. Right, buy your phones just for fun. 03717 22. He didn't even remind me in my ear. That was literally just me suddenly remembering we hadn't done it. 03717 22 3344. This is just for fun on the WhatsApp. 81089 on the text. Tweet the show at TS Extra Time or me at Ben A Fletcher. We've had the 1 second wonder, which is where you ring in and you guess the intro and everything else. We've had Carry On Aging, where you guess the age and everything else. This is just for fun. We're going to play you one word from a song, and we need you to guess from that word what the song is. I guess the good thing is it will be quite compacted now, so all those people waiting like Shay who've been desperately trying to get in, they'll definitely message in. This is this morning's one word wonder. Good luck.
21: Saturday. Oh, that's so easy. Come on,
20: let's hear it one more time. Saturday. Although I bet there'll be people that get it wrong.
21: Yeah,
20: somebody's gonna suggest Elton John, aren't they? Saturday nights are right for fighting. Yeah. Oh, have I given it away? No, it's not that. What song is that? Let's hear it one more time, Stu. That person, by the way, came to our Freshers' Ball at the University of Lincoln.
21: Oh.
20: No Googling. Back in 2000 and don't know what year I was in. Maybe my first year. Either way, I didn't go. And apparently had an absolute strop on stage.
21: Really?
20: Absolute mega strop. Yeah.
21: About what?
20: I've not enough respect from the audience, or people weren't doing the what they needed to do. Almost gave it away then, and really wasn't impressed.
21: Not enough the right M&Ms or the right.
20: Not enough adulation.
21: Oh yeah, they love all that.
20: Yeah, it isn't Shola Ammer, but I think she came the following year, and it was quite funny because the student union at the University of Lincoln, it's now brilliant. It's the Engine Shed, which is a really good music venue. It's brilliant. We had the Sports Hall when I was there before the Engine Shed was built. It was literally like a leisure centre gym.
21: Right.
20: And then you went to get like your food and stuff, and it was like a school tuck shop. So I'll never forget. I didn't go. She was. I don't remember seeing her, but I didn't see her on stage, but I saw her going on. I don't know where I was at that point.
21: Yeah. Backstage pass? Oh, no, there was no backstage.
20: Yeah, yeah. Shola Ammer. It's not Shola Ammer, though, Stu, is it? Oh, yeah. No, but this is Shola Ammer I'm talking about. Not the other person who is a he. It could be a he or a she. Just to clarify that I'm not giving any clues away. Anyway, walking down the stairs, like, in all the gear, but it was like a... Like walking down a leisure centre stairs.
21: Yeah,
20: do you know what I mean? It just looks so out of place. Like really glamorous Shola Ammer. About to go on stage, like earpieces in, like dressed up to the nines, yeah, high heels, yeah, glitter, sequins, you name it.
21: Yeah.
20: And it was like in the gym.
21: Wait, what?
20: She also thought, what am I doing here?
21: Where's the dry ice when you need it?
20: Yeah, exactly. From You're the One I Love. And what was the other one she did? You Might Need Somebody.
21: Oh, yeah.
20: To this. But anyway,
21: it's a new agent. That's what she needs.
20: Well clearly, and this was 23, 24 years ago. How did we even get onto this? Oh yeah, this morning's One Word Wonder. Stu, let's have one more blast of it. AWC 147. First in, you are absolutely right. My disco days. Yeah, well, quite. I'm a little bit later than what I would consider to be the traditional years of disco.
21: Yeah,
20: but still a very, very good number. In that regard, I wonder if we can get the person on to explain what irked them so much about that particular occasion at the University of Lincoln.
21: Well, that'd be funny.
20: Maybe there's a disagreement. Maybe I've got it wrong. Maybe there's an Ofcom on the way. Oh, I doubt it. Do keep your messages coming. This morning's One Word Wonder. Sorry it's a bit late, but you have now heard it. Guess the song. Just tell us what the song is. We'll give you a shout out, and we will reveal all at the end of the show. Shay, Saturday at the Movies. Incorrect answer.
21: Oh.
20: That is not the right answer. MuseLover86 has dropped me a message on X at Ben A. Fletcher at TS Extra Time. You are absolutely right. You've spelt the first word wrong. You've put an F instead of a D, but I'll still let you have it because that's how I roll. Keep your messages coming. Stuart Weir's next with the back pages on TalkSport.
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20: Good morning. It's Extra Time on TalkSport with me, Ben Fletcher. Apologies. I'm not even going to sugarcoat it or think. I can't think of a lie quickly enough. We just forgot about the one-word wonder.
21: Yeah.
20: We got so busy, so many calls, so much to talk about. But we have now revealed to the world what this morning's edition, carefully chosen by DJ Stu, is. Stu, let's hear it one more time, please. Saturday. Chris in Old Windsor, you are absolutely right. Red Bernie 99. In Connors Key, North Wales. That sounds like a Yahoo chat ID, doesn't it?
21: Yes.
20: RedBurnie99 has DM'd you. You're absolutely right. Richard Duncan, you are correct. Mark Maxwell, the Plymouth Argyle supporter. Green Army, you're correct. Paul, it isn't Friday I'm in Love by The Cure, but I think deep down you know that. What song is this?
8: Saturday.
20: Just for fun, 1089 on the text, 03717 223344 on the WhatsApp. Let's say a very good morning to our paper reviewer extraordinaire and so much more, Mr. Stuart Weir. How was your Saturday, sir?
9: There's so much more part of it I really enjoyed. Saturday was great. Stuck in front of the television, watching the results popping through, but in reality, basically trying to fix something that was broken. And I won't say what, but I succeeded. That's all you need to know. There were a few words in there that you couldn't broadcast, and a few words that other people in the household hadn't heard before. But they knew I was gainfully employed, and managed to do my... Saturday was a profitable day, put it that way.
20: Nice. So you're a much better man than me, which we knew anyway. But I'm useless when it comes to DIY. It's like how many more? When we lived there in our old house, we were there for 8 years. One of the first things I did was try and put a blind up in the master bedroom. I failed. I think my dad came and helped me in the end, and the blind eventually was up. But the holes where I had failed stayed unfilled in until we moved out. And in fact, I don't even know if they've been filled in by our now neighbours. I'd sad to say and ashamed to say, I just get somebody else to do it. So well done you for getting it done. And I'm all for a bit of creative swearing as well, especially when you're involved in something like DIY. Speaking of creative swearing, I bet there's plenty of that in North London today for various reasons. Disappointment for Arsenal and for Tottenham. Back of the sun, misery at both ends of the Prem and indeed both halves of North London. Rubbish day.
9: Yeah, indeed. And there's so many people, so many newspapers and publications have actually gone with this tie-up that, we're maybe used to Tottenham struggling, but we're maybe not used to the champions Arsenal going down the way they did to Brighton. So back page, as you say, back page of the Sun, misery at both ends of the Prem, North Glumden. Deserve me too angry to give fragile flops a dressing down is the coverage of the Tottenham Aston Villa result. Then at the bottom of the page, gutted Arteta says humble champs taught a big lesson. Obviously Arsenal going to Brighton and losing 3-0. We did really preview this game yesterday, but I did say it during the slot that Brighton were pretty much a finished article and could do that to teams. You know, I was comparing them to Manchester United, and lo and behold, they continued what they'd already done in midweek to Manchester United, and then did it again to Arsenal. And there are teams in the Premier League. It's probably why we love it so much. You can get results like this. You get results that you're least expecting. And the fact that the champions were you know, as the headline says, humbled by Brighton, tells you where Brighton are, and actually maybe where Arsenal are as well.
20: Yeah.
9: You know, Arsenal succeeded last year in winning the title. Doing it back-to-back or doing a repeat is very, very difficult. And if you do that in any form of sport, and you know, any kind of sport, rugby, cricket, tennis, you know how to do it the first time. The second time is always the hardest. And, you know, Arsenal might be finding that currently. Then again, you glance at the actual league table and you suddenly find there's Manchester City, Arsenal, and lo and behold, Brighton are third. I mean, this is a battle in the top four or top five. So maybe we shouldn't be surprised by this kind of result. I did have a chuckle to myself. And this takes me back 30 plus years to the time when what you had was newspapers developing their technology, and the technology was like Apple Macs had come in, and everybody had to get an Apple Mac. And if you realise the switch over from like old systems like ATEX and all the rest of it, where everything had to be typed in with codes and numbers, to suddenly having this thing you could actually do graphic designs for back pages, it was just sensational. I mean, honestly, it was revolutionary. And the back page of the Star go with London's burning, Mikel demands respect from his champions. And my laughter and mirth this morning was, London's burning, and they had the flames shooting out of burning, which is in some orange and yellow. It's a lovely effect. However, when we got this technology, as I say, 30 plus years ago at the Evening Times, we had a couple of guys who were absolutely whiz at operating it. And every headline where you could get something to do with fire or burning or flames were basically set out and set up to contain this sort of graphic effect. And at the time, Celtic manager was Tommy Burns. So you can imagine that every time Celtic had a bad result, these flames used to appear in the back page, until one morning the editor came storming into the editorial floor and basically shouted, "Right, next time I see these, I'm phoning the fire engines." So it took me back quite a bit. But no, listen, the headlines and, you know, whatever said on the back pages, they all maybe look the same. They're all carrying a big message that it was not a good day for North London. And I have to say, if I was feeling pain for anybody, it would certainly be for Tottenham and their fans. You know, they were celebrating a goal against Liverpool in midweek. They scored two yesterday and still couldn't win. And the fact that De Zerbi almost admitted yesterday that he came in and thought, yeah, I've been here before, I can fix this. And lo and behold, he's struggling to fix it. And when you're saying your players are fragile and you can't even give them a rollicking for what they achieved or didn't achieve yesterday, it tells you that Tottenham are really, really in a bad place, both on the pitch and off the pitch.
20: You're 100% right. It's very, very difficult to feel sorry for the defending champions in any context whatsoever, never mind being anti-Arsenal or anything like that, which we're not necessarily. But look, Arsenal aren't going to not win the Premier League because they lost 3-0 at Brighton. It's a bad result. It's the worst result in 3 years. And listen, the fact that it is their worst result in 3 years is actually a testament to the brilliant job that Mikel Arteta has done, because a defeat at Brighton to that magnitude would have been a regular occurrence, really, before they became serious title contenders. Arsenal were absolutely in no man's land. They were nowhere. They were a bit of a laughing stock before Mikel Arteta came along, and certainly for the early part of his career, that remained to be the case. I just think there's never a good time to go there and lose by that scoreline. You could argue the very first game of the season, get it out of the way, and then win 37 games after that. But heading into an international break, and we'll come on to the Tottenham side of this coin as well, things for Mikel Arteta to consider. It's not just the manner of it. We can talk about how great Brighton were and how good Brentford have been as well. But surely Brighton have just shown the rest of the Premier League, and indeed some of Arsenal's European opponents, exactly how to beat them. Yes, it requires quality. Yes, it requires a lot to go right. But how many coaches, how many scouting teams will just have the VHS or the DVD, if you're naive enough to believe that those still exist inside a Premier League dressing room, like winning out the old TV in the primary school days? That's it. That's how you beat Arsenal. You play them at their own game.
9: Yeah. And do you know the word that I would have used to sum it all up with Brighton was bravery?
20: Yeah.
9: Brighton were brave. Other teams would have seen Arsenal, the champions, coming into their backyard and decide, yeah, well, what do we need to do to try and contain Arsenal, or what we need to try and do to compete with Arsenal is this and this, and we'll make a couple of changes. Yeah, Brighton may have tweaked things along the way, but what they actually did was they had a plan on how to beat Arsenal, mm-hmm. not how to contain Arsenal, not how to give them respect, not how to nullify Arsenal's biggest and best players. Brighton basically looked at it and went, yeah, we can beat them here, here, and here. And the headlines, amongst the headlines, as you would expect, Brighton rocks is quite a regular appearance this morning. But I think, you know, 3-0 is one thing. I think what summed up that defeat more than anything was the frustration that Arsenal had, that they could not compete with Brighton. Brighton had their number. And I think right at the end, the challenge by Declan Rice said everything about how Arsenal, and maybe he felt yesterday, they had been absolutely taken apart. And I know people will say, well, it was 3-0. It wasn't as if it was 5 or 6. It would have been as well been 6 or 7, because Arsenal were not at the races yesterday. And Brighton deserve great praise for what they actually did and what they achieved. And you're bang on the money there, Ben, and what you're saying about, here's the DVD, probably actually it's in Betamax form, but this is what you need to do if you want to beat Arsenal. And it's not rocket science, but actually execution perhaps is. And I think you suddenly realise how good Brighton are in being coached and being drilled, and above all else, having a manager that actually can see this. He's a bit of a visionary in the South Coast, as the last few managers have been on the South Coast, and what a job they're doing. And you know, you have to say to Brighton, take a bow. You've produced a result. I wouldn't say it will define the season, but if it all goes horribly wrong for Arsenal this season and they don't defend that title, this day in September will last long in the memory.
20: It will, and I would expect Manchester City to open up a 3-point lead when they face Sunderland a little bit later on. All due respect to the Black Cats, and I know that there have been shocks left, right and centre this season. Maybe that will be the next one this weekend. The proverbial pint that all the clubs seem to be holding while they go and cause even more embarrassment than the club before them have done. Maybe that will be the next one, but I can't see it personally. A word on Tottenham then, Stuart. And I mean, the upside to another defeat for Roberto De Zerbi's side is at least they did score two goals at home. And again, if we're talking about DVDs and other figurative bits of imagery, the last 15 minutes of that game. Yes, obviously Villa would have taken their foot off the pedal by then, but when they go back into training, whenever it might be in amongst this 3-week international break, it is that last 10, 15 minutes. What did we do right? Because it all just did seem to click. And maybe if the game had gone on for another 5 minutes, another 3 minutes, they could have ended 3-3. And suddenly, things look even better heading into the national break. Granted, they lost, but at least they're going into it having shown a bit of fight.
9: Yeah, you know, the Mail on Sunday, they go over the headline, De Zerbi Fury. And there was anger there. There was fury there. We've used the, you know, as I've said, a lot of people pick up on the fact that he's called his players fragile. I think there are kind of parallels with some of the things I said early season about Rangers as well, that you would think with a new manager and with new players coming into the building that there would be a change of approach, a change of attitude, and a change in results. Slowly but surely, Rangers have got that right, although there were some disastrous performances early on, especially in Europe. You would equally think that somebody like De Zerbi would coach and manage his team through this trough. They've spent money like they've never spent money before. You know, at last count, I think it was something near enough 400 million quid in producing this team. But the results stay the same. The attitude stay the same. The fragility stays the same. And I know that there's maybe one or two players who might have added a bit of backbone and fight to the team have gone. But the fact is, it's almost as if they walk into the building and it's like, they walk into a cloud of some kind of strange gas and everything they've done previously as a football player leaves them and they're incapable to perform at the highest level. And I can see why Jamie O'Hara, is so emotional at times watching it. As you say, everything was going okay for Spurs. But at no point did you think, well, they're going to get a point here or they might even get a win here. At no point during that entire game, and as you say, the last 15 minutes, all the references to videos and DVDs and whatever format you'd be watching it on, the biggest headline would have been, don't watch alone. This was a horror movie. Yeah. And the way they surrendered a possible result, I think if it had finished level, I think many Tottenham fans would have gone home and said, well, there's a few green shoots there. We can see what he's trying to do. The players are starting to get it. All you actually end up doing now is going home and waiting. You know, we spoke about the international break yesterday. This is going to be a long, long break for fans of Tottenham Hotspur, simply because there's nothing they can do to make themselves feel better other than what's going to come next in 3 weeks' time. This will be a sore one to take. And all the aspirin and ointment you want to put in this wound, it doesn't really matter. It's going to hurt for a while.
20: It is. I mean, the flip side to that coin is maybe they could do with the distraction of international football and they've not got to think about it. And to use a film reference about the cloud, the gas cloud that makes Tottenham forget everything they've learned in training, it's almost like they've been deneuralised on Men in Black. And certainly on the back of the Mirror today, Sunday Mirror, Rocky Horror Show for North Londoners, Silence of D Lambs. Is the headline to carry on the movie theme. Stuart, thank you very much indeed for the time being. 03717223344. More back pages shortly. And I want to get Stuart Weir's opinion on the Coventry win and, more importantly, the Forest goal that was, in my opinion, rightly disallowed. Does he agree? 03717223344. It's Extra Time. It's Talk Sport.
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20: You're listening to Extra Time with Acorn Insurance, supporting British taxi drivers since 1982. Stuart Weir is with us, going through the back pages. Just another little reminder of what this morning's one word wonder is, please, DJ Stu. Matthew Bennett, you are absolutely. Well, you're half right in terms of the artist. You've not given me the song title, but I suspect you know what it is. Paul Taylor on X at TS Extra Time at Ben A. Fletcher. Very similar to doing the Macarena. And if you could do it, it went down well with the pretty girls at the school disco. Speak for yourself, Paul. I used to hide in the corner with a 50 pence mix, ignoring all that when I was that age. Sugar Fly Z up the Reds, You'll Never Walk Alone. You've got it absolutely right. Think you might have the year slightly wrong, but you've got it right. Well done. Sean in Redhill, off to Malaga on Tuesday. Again, Sean, I'd love to have your job. You've got it absolutely right as well. Gaz from Leicestershire, you've got it right. And talk about a cryptic clue for the name of the artist. It's by Syrup of Fig Meadow. That's a really good cryptic. That's a very, yeah, Stuart Weir got it. That's a very, very good cryptic clue. Neil working out in Madrid, you've got it absolutely right as well. Reminds you also saw artist in question play a bad gig at a student union. Was it the one at Lincoln, Neil? Let us know. 03717 223 344. But Stuart Weir is with us, chuckling away in the background, going through the back pages. Haven't seen this on any of the backs, actually. It'll be on the insides, no doubt. But a big, huge win for Coventry away up at Forest. A 1-0 win. Frank Lampard up and running. Huge relief for them, by contrast to Tottenham heading into the international break. Something for them to build on, something for them to think about. And I think on the other side of the international break, a favourable set of fixtures, if you believe such things do still exist in the Premier League. But much has been made about Forest's disallowed goal. Igor Jesus, basically standing on the heel of the Coventry defender, as I saw it, scoring, goal given, disallowed by VAR. Max Scott, who we absolutely love on this programme, one of the good guys, very, very good at what he does. I think emotions maybe clouded his judgement. Went off on one on social media last night, saying it's another example of VAR ruining football. I don't know what he's watching. I looked at the replay. Granted, I didn't watch it live. It was a replay later on in the highlights package. A foul was committed. It is not a goal. Forest have not been robbed of points, in my opinion. You can't stand on someone's foot and stop them from defending. You could see him yelp with pain as it happened, in my view. How did you see it?
9: There is a very, very good point you've just made there, Ben. An extremely good point. That in all of the views that you get, you know, the 347 cameras that you have around a football ground, it's a bit like there not being a button on your remote control for the kind of scratch and sniff version when you're watching a cookery program. There is nothing, a meter or a monitor that basically tells you what the pain threshold is for one of these kind of challenges.
20: Mm.
9: And, you know, knowing as I do, probably having inflicted more than I've actually received, you don't really need to hit somebody or challenge somebody or tackle somebody and get it wrong in that particular area. And I mean here in the terms of their anatomy, and it hurting a lot. And it did look, actually, if the Coventry player had been an attacker and he'd been down in installments, you might have said, well, he kind of dived.
20: Mm.
9: As a defender, you don't dive. You don't, because your job is to defend. Therefore, it suddenly became a handicap for him what had previously happened. when you watch it from so many angles, yes, it looks as if it's a challenge worthy of to be worthy of a penalty or a foul. So therefore, you bring it all the way back. If that is run in normal time, you almost don't see it. And I will draw comparisons here. Liverpool fans, maybe other fans of a certain generation will remember this. Graham Souness put a fantastic pass through to Kenny Dalglish against Bruges in the 78 European Cup final at Wembley. And everybody said, look at the death touch there by Souness, a master at his game. Actually, Souness went into that challenge to actually do the guy. Right, he saw the guy coming in. He thought the guy was going to give him one. Souness never came second in that kind of debate and just basically stamped the guy's foot and made a fantastic pass through to Dalglish, and the rest is history. And I think it's a referee at times, you don't see this. If somebody clips you in the ankle or hits you in the Achilles tendon or stamps in your foot, there is nothing that says how sore it is. And where we're at just now are so many guys play acting and trying to win fouls with negligible contact. As I say again, as a defender, you don't basically say, I think I'll go down here because I'll get the foul. Yeah. And that made me think even more that it was a foul on the part of the Forest player. But where we're at is, you're almost, I almost was ready to say, Ben, this debate's for another day, because you get so tied up and bogged down in looking at VAR and the decisions they come up with. And just now, in the last 2 weeks, and I know Forest fans, many Forest fans would have been chuckling in their beer last weekend when they saw Manchester United suffer at the hands of VAR. Trust me, do not laugh at these decisions, because there's a big one coming your way sometime soon. And that is where we're at with football. Always expect the unexpected. Always watch for good goals being chalked off. Gone are the days where you looked across to see if the linesman had his flag up. Mm-hmm. Now you're almost running in outside into the car park to see what the television monitors are showing, whether you can celebrate a goal or not. And I'm not saying it's taking away the spontaneity. It's there. People have to justify it. But the number of times these things are replayed time and time and time again until you almost convince yourself of what you're seeing that isn't actually there is just leaving me bereft of emotion on these kind of things. Because again, I know after an international break, there'll probably be a next one. And, you know, young Mr. Scott might be crying into his Weetabix this morning. He's got every right to. Forrest put a lot into the game. But do I think he deserved to escape with a draw or even a win? No. I thought yesterday was Coventry's day. I thought the effort in the Coventry performance was outstanding. It's a kind of performance I think Frank Lampard knew that his players were capable of, hence why he was a little subdued at different times after different matches this season so far. But what was joyous yesterday? Forget dodgy decisions, forget VAR. What was joyous was the Coventry goal. Keeper gets the ball, hoofs it down the pitch. Coventry got a break, the kind of office, the training ground, and your left back, who hasn't scored ever, ends up suddenly turning into the capo cannoniere and producing a finish that Shevchenko or Batistuta or George Weah or any of these kind of players would be thrilled to have performed. And Coventry end up with a victory. Maybe they milked it a wee bit too much at the end. I was half expecting an open top bust to appear by the end. But it showed you it meant a lot to them. And, you know, making the comparisons again, Ben, you wonder how Tottenham will feel for the next couple of weeks when they can't get back onto the training ground and do things because all their players are away. Imagine how Coventry will feel. You know, it wouldn't surprise me if Frank Lampard basically said today, see, before you guys go on international duty, we're meeting round the pub for Sunday lunch. And if you suddenly end up with a sore knee or a sore foot or a swollen ankle and you can't go on international duty, so be it. We're going to enjoy this.
20: You're absolutely right. I mean, it was Coventry's first win in 25 years. It reminds me of when I was a technical producer on Drive, back when Adrian Durham and Darren Goff did it, and we did have the Open Dub Bus Parade feature, and that definitely would have qualified for that. I mean, Max Scott said on the X last night, running out of ways to describe how detrimental VAR is to football, and I just said, you know, it was a foul. End of conversation. That's it. This is not... Coventry have not been... Forest have not been robbed. There is nothing dodgy about Coventry's victory. It is just one of those things. And I think in a week when VAR has rightly had an absolute leathering, this one they got right. And he said his riposte to me was, if it was at Kingfield, if it was a Woking game, you'd be absolutely doing your nut. And I said, well, I normally do my nut when I see throw-ins given the wrong way by Linos when they're directly in front of them. But that's the thing, isn't it? If the goal had been going against Forest, if it had been roles reversed, he'd be livid if it had been given. And I think ultimately that's what it comes down to. I think when you take the blinkers off and you look at the cold, hard facts of day, shouldn't have been an equaliser. Coventry deserved their win.
9: Momentarily, when that goal was disallowed, I had left my seat and gone to get some metric Allen keys, okay? I came back, and on the screen was the film being shown. And the still that they showed gave me no clue as to who was attacking and who was defending. Mm. And as soon as I saw it, I said, that's a penalty. That's a penalty, because I actually thought Coventry were actually attacking and Forest were defending for that split second. I said, that is a penalty. And then once it played out, I realised it was an attack, Forest attack. You can't suddenly go back, they were in the ascendancy, they were going forward, they were in attack. Therefore, everything I thought previously, if it had been Coventry, just scrap that, because that's a goal. It wasn't a goal. You're absolutely bang on. If you see it and you don't have any, you know, you're a neutral, correct. You're a neutral and you look at it and you, as I said yesterday, when I first saw it, it was a completely different context of what was going on in my head. And I looked at it and went, oh, that's a penalty. So it was a foul and get over it. But I do take the point it was made that football is so dependent on VAR now. It's sucking so much joy out of the game and so much joy out of the spectacle. But we are where we are.
20: And on that, we can agree. I don't like what it's become. I think decisions need to be made quickly, but then when they're made too quickly, we get incidents like the Manchester Derby last week. It drags on, it ruins that orgasmic moment when you get the goal, you get the rush, only to wonder nervously whether or not they are going to take a look. And even then, it might not be right. And Michael Carrick, just very, very briefly, Stu, because time has almost got the better of us. Michael Carrick saying on some of the backs this morning that after what happened to him last week, he's hoping that the VAR gods will be looking on him favourably as they play later today.
9: What a place to be in football. Back page of the Star, Carrick out to be a lucky devil. Now, we all know that in life, you're sometimes better being lucky than good. But when it takes the football pitch and you're just hoping for decisions, you know, Carrick's looking for a decision on the back page of the Express. Several newspapers pick up on this, that all you want is a change of luck, not by your players getting lucky, but by the officials in VAR getting it right. Then you're in a bad place. One last very, very brief point.
20: Yeah.
9: By the way, Brighton, take a hint. That's the best kit you've had in years yesterday. It looked brilliant. So why just not stick with it? I don't like the stripes. I thought yesterday's kit was absolutely perfect. So stick with it.
20: Hashtag kit watch. Thank you very much indeed, Stuart Weir. Enjoy the rest of the weekend. Speak to you soon, sir.
9: All right. Cheers, guys.
20: 0371 722 3344. We will be tying up the one word wonder next on Extra Time.
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8: Neil on the Isle of Wight, texted at 810.89. Morning, Ben. Your garden must be almost 5K but long by the look of things. Thanks for showing your running videos. I do that on my Insta at Ben Fletcherism, and my garden, 114 feet long, not 5K. How many laps would I have to do to get 5K?
9: Oh, quite a few.
8: Yeah, I haven't quite got the maths for that this morning. It would be a fair few, wouldn't it? That is us for the week, almost. What does the rest of the Sunday look like for you? Doggy daycare?
9: Yeah, well, I think I'm going to hit the sack as soon as I get in, I think.
8: So you're going to do a Ben Fletcher and just...
9: Yeah, I think Yeah. It's a good shout, that. We were talking about it earlier.
8: I'll be wandering around Priory Park later on, not partaking in Run Reigate, but cheering on my wife, who is, and indeed my two sons, who are doing, I think, 1.8K, kids' race. This morning's one-word wonder. A lot of you got it right. I think Gaz from Leicestershire, his cryptic clue, it's by Syrup of Fig Meadow. It's by Wigfield. The name of the song, Stu, is... Saturday night. Well done to everybody who took part and got it right. There's a few of you. Matt in Manitoba, Canada. Chris, the X-File Chester fan in Crewe. Absolutely right. Well done. That's us. And I'm off next week.
9: Hey.
8: I'm off to Spain midweek. Off to Murcia, a little resort called La Zoya. And you're off too, Auntie Maureen's 80th.
9: Auntie Maureen, yep.
8: So Stu is holding the fort.
9: Yep.
8: Stu, have a good week. Have a good weekend. I can reveal that infamy is Martin Kellner back for another weekend. So those of you who are missing Mr. Kellner, you'll have your wishes back for a weekend. And I'll be back the weekend after that. We'll be in the midst of the international break, but do keep it Talk Sport. Charlie Rowley is coming up from 6 on Talk. It's Siobhan Ahern and Tony Cascarino with Game Day Breakfast here on Talk Sport. Well done to the two marks for winning Carry On Aging and the 1 Second Wonder respectively this morning. Keep it Talk Sport. And I will speak to you again very, very soon indeed. Enjoy what's left of the weekend. Bye.

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0: To the Sports Bar and Talk Sport. I'm Jamie Harrod. Him over there, Jason Cundy.
2: Kirby. Has anyone seen Manchester United?
1: Carrick, what are you doing?
2: Can you hear me, Carrick? You wish you would hello, be Michael Rashford. Surrender. Can you hear me, Sam? You wish I would hell never beat a human buff. Alex Croft, the Cookie Monster. Fred the Red. Leaky Ruth. Can you hear me, Leaky Ruth? You wish I would hell never beat Carrick on the wheel. Well,
1: yeah, Ollie got a soul fire. Help me, I do not know the fanatics. Honestly, get up and up with.
2: Can you hear me, Steve Holland? Can you hear me? Can you hear me, Andy Goldstein? Can you hear me, Gary Neville? You wish I would hell never beat Hotel Football. Hotel Football was amazing. The Big Rat. Can you hear me, Big Rat? You wish I would hell never beat him.
0: Man United are out of the Carabao Cup. 2-goal lead. But lost 3-2 to Brighton. Man United fans, what is going on?
3: Yeah.
0: Michael Carrick, I backed him. What's happened?
4: High ball over the top. Oh, Darlow slow coming out and has paid the price for that. Brighton are back in it.
5: They don't want the ball. These Man United players do not want the ball.
4: Now it's heading forward and Gross is in. He's inside the area and it's 2-2. Equalising goal scored by Pascal Gross.
5: It's a lonely place, isn't it, Jim, when you look at those Manchester United players now.
4: He's Kostoulis, he's past Mazraoui. The angle's tight by the time he gets the shot in. But as he lays it back, it's deflected to the edge of the six-yard box and rifled home. And Brighton have completely turned this around. The reaction says it all. The full-time whistle is blown and Manchester United are out of the League Cup at the first hurdle again. Beaten by Grimsby last year, Michael Carrick's Manchester United 12 months on lose at home to Brighton on a night when they were 2 up after 10 minutes but haven't even made it through to a penalty shootout.
2: Jay, what's going on? What's happening in Manchester?
0: What is going on?
2: Mate, what's happened to that club? They are literally slipping and sliding down. They're no longer... You think about what happened at the weekend, right? They had 10-11 for 70 minutes. Couldn't score. Tonight, 2-0 up. Can't get it over the line, mate. What's going on, mate?
0: Mate, good team, Brighton.
2: No, not Brighton, mate.
0: Mate, they're a good side.
2: No, not the Seagulls.
0: 2-0 down. Dangerous scoreline.
2: See, I told you this, right?
0: You're dangerous scoreline.
2: I told you that for years, mate. You won't have it, right? 2-0, it's one of those scorelines. You think you're over the line, but you're not. One goal changed it. What's going on? What's happening? If you're a Man United fan now, this is probably the worst period ever. Forget Amorim. Forget Ollie. This right now.
0: No, come on, that's a bit harsh.
2: No, it's not.
0: That's a bit harsh.
2: No, it's not.
0: Is a bit harsh.
2: It's not. I'll tell you what.
0: That's harsh.
2: No, it's not. I'll tell you what it's not. You went against your fiercest rivals at the weekend. He had a man advantage, couldn't make it count, got beat. 2-0 up against Brighton. They bumped them out of the FA Cup last season. They do the same again. This is now, we are talking levels now, mate. This football club's on its knees. It's on its knees. It's on its knees, Jay. It is.
0: I can't believe how bad Man United were in the second half.
2: Football club is on its knees and now it's been exposed. Totally exposed.
0: Ah, dear. Man United. Man United. You know, last time they got beat when they was 2-0 up at half time.
2: Oh, this is horrendous. This record,
0: 2013.
2: Is that far? Is that? I thought it was longer than that. No.
0: No, 2013, 2-0 up, half time.
2: That's it. I mean, where's Carrick go from here, mate? Carrick, I tell you what,
0: Championship.
2: mate, he won't last Christmas. He won't. I said this the other day. You laughed at me. He won't get the Christmas.
0: Well, if he keeps losing, he won't. But
2: so you can't do that. You cannot be 2-0 up at home against Brighton in the Carabao Cup.
0: No, but Brighton are one of them teams, mate, who never quit, right?
2: You can't lose at home.
0: No, I know, but they don't roll over, do they, Brighton? Okay. They're always in the game, Brighton.
2: Okay, you can't lose at home against 10 men Man City, your fiercest rivals. You can't do that either, Jay. 4 days later, 2-0 up against Brighton, get bumped out the... Oh, mate, these are bad times for United fans, mate.
0: It's not a good night for me.
2: Bad times, mate.
3: It's not a good night.
2: No.
3: It's a bad day in the office for Michael Carrick. I feel for him, though, a little bit.
2: Why?
3: Well, because he'd done such a great job last season. What do you mean? Why are you looking at me like? He's done a great job.
2: He's done a great job Saturday, the weekend to weekend. Saturday to Saturday. Here's the thing. They played Sabah.
3: Sabah, mate. Champions League.
2: Don't knock Sabah.
3: Right? It's a good team.
2: Then they play Man City, down to 10 men.
3: Good team.
2: Lose that game.
3: Yeah.
2: They can't handle. The squad can't handle. Midweek.
3: But that's down to the ownership as well.
2: Fine. Who gave Carrick the job?
3: The ownership.
2: You reap what you sow, mate.
3: He had to get the job.
6: Yeah.
3: He got Champions League football if he's third.
2: I said to you. Don't give him the job. I told you that.
3: I know you said that, but that's, you know, that's...
2: Don't give him the job. He's not the man. He's not the man.
3: I think he could have been. I think he could have been.
2: He could have been. He ain't.
3: A bad start. He's had a bad start. All right? It's not been a good start. But maybe he just wants less games. You know, maybe he's used to 40 games last season.
2: What you're saying is tactically he's done it.
3: Tactically, you know, bump out the Carabao Cup.
2: He's getting things right.
3: Concentrate Champions League, Premier League.
2: Jay, you might be right, mate.
3: You know, like, less games for Man United, the better.
2: Jay, you might be on something, mate.
3: Yeah?
2: But come on, let's have it right. Manchester United, 2-0 up against Brighton, and beat Sabah 4-0 last week. 10 men against City. Get pumped there. Bopped off the pitch. 2-0 up against Brighton. Mate, these are man, Carrick's finding new lows. He's finding new lows. He is, mate.
3: Come on, harsh.
2: He's fine. No, he's not.
3: That's a bit harsh.
2: I don't think he is.
3: The players have got to take responsibility. The players have got to take responsibility. They're winning 2-0.
2: And a job.
3: Listen,
2: Jay.
3: All right, get it. It's a collective. But the players are on the pitch, Chase.
2: No.
3: And we always blame the manager, all right? Well, it's so
2: he ain't the man. He ain't the guy. He's not. Everyone knows it. He got the job because he had to get the job. The problem they've got is that he done everything right to get the job. But we all know this is literally Ole Gunnar Solskjaer doing exactly the same thing. It's history repeating itself. That's what we're looking at. That's what we're going through. Ain't my problem. Couldn't care less. Ask Man United fans.
3: Let's go to John. He's a Man United fan. John.
2: John, wait.
7: If I don't laugh, I'd cry, mate. I really would.
3: Oh.
7: Right, shall we start where the problems are in the club?
2: Go on.
7: You've got Jason Wilcox is a clown. You've got Berardo is a clown. You've got Sir Jim Radcliffe, who is said best in class. Well, what's he brought since he came and joined the Glazers? Nothing. The whole club behind the scenes is a shambles. Then you've got Xerxes, one of the worst players I have seen watching night. Like, you know, going up on like something like the 70s and 80s. He's just no pattern of play. There's no style of play.
3: Hey, Brighton are a good team, though,
2: they are
3: John.
2: Decent, to be fair. They are.
7: I'm going to give Brighton all the credit in the world tonight. They showed us how to play football. They showed United how to play football. But it's a game of football, and there's worse things in life that happen, which we all know about, which happened today. So I'm not going to be too downhearted, but we are shopping at Lidl. And other teams are shopping at Waitrose.
2: Skin.
3: Man United skin?
2: Man United are skin.
7: Who's to blame for that?
3: Man United are not skin.
7: Who's to blame for that? Go on, Jason. Who's to blame for that? Come on.
2: They're skint. Man, you're more of a skint.
3: They're not.
2: They're skint.
3: They're not.
2: They can't spend money. The transfer window tells you that. They can't. They don't have money.
7: The club.
8: Just who we are.
7: Tell Jason to pipe down because he isn't really annoying. Right, let's look at the Glazers, right? When they bought the club, it was £670 million in debeat. We're still £500 million in debeat.
2: Skin.
7: That's the issue.
2: Skin.
7: We are buying. When we didn't have the Glazers in charge, United would make £600-700 million each year.
2: Skin.
7: And you could buy the best players.
2: Skin.
7: No, we can't.
2: Skin.
7: Yeah, we're not skin.
3: Skin.
7: No, we're not skin, Jason.
2: Skin.
7: We've got. Tell you what, Chelsea have had our pants down twice now.
2: Skin.
7: With Mount and Santos.
2: Skin. So,
3: Mount scored tonight.
2: No, not Mount.
7: Have you seen how bad Santos is?
2: Hold on a second. No, hold on.
7: He's garbage.
3: I'm not having Santos, mate.
2: Hold on a second.
3: I'm with John on that one.
2: What do you mean?
3: You did pull their pants down.
2: No, I don't think it is.
3: Nah, 50 million.
2: No, it's good price.
3: It's not a good price.
2: Good price.
3: It's not.
2: No, I'm not. No, I can't have it.
3: It's not. You've absolutely robbed
2: me. It's the way the market goes, right? Don't blame me.
7: No, it's just... Jason, you know why you know
2: skint.
7: Jason's pipe down for one second. You know why we bought Santos?
2: Yeah,
7: you know why we bought him?
2: Go on.
7: So basically we didn't buy the players that we do need. So they thought, oh, the board, we've got to go and buy someone to please the fans. Well, it's not pleasing the fans. It's garbage. Zirkzee, send him back to Holland straight away on that ferry now. Because that guy is appalling.
2: No, he's not.
7: No, he's appalling. No, he's appalling. He's garbage. He's not fit to leave.
2: Can't say those words. You can't
3: he lost his head.
2: He lost his head.
3: His head went.
2: Is that a double dump?
3: That was a double dump.
6: Yeah.
3: He got the full works, mate.
8: Number two.
2: No, I
3: think you're being a bit harsh. Like,
2: what do you mean?
3: Don't be harsh. Carrick's a good manager. He's a good manager.
2: Yep.
3: All right. The players have got to take the blame tonight. They come on. They're 2-0 up. They're cruising. Keep the ball.
2: Come on, mate.
3: Carrick,
2: here's the thing, right? Here's what's happened. Carrick had 11v10 for 70 minutes. Couldn't get over the line. He was 2-0 up at home. Couldn't get over the line. Mate, smell the coffee. He ain't the man. He ain't the guy. He's not the guy.
3: What do you mean he ain't the guy?
2: He ain't the guy.
3: What do you mean?
2: He is Ole Gunnar Solskjaer. Mark II.
3: Come on.
2: He is.
3: Listen.
2: He is.
3: Come on.
2: He is.
3: So I'm all for, like, if you can dig out a manager, right? But he done a brilliant job last season. The players were there
2: Did he do a brilliant job?
3: Well, they finished third.
2: Oh, well done. What, one game a week? Fit squad.
3: Okay. All right. But the Carabao Cup tonight.
2: Where's Bruno?
3: He weren't playing. Right, they got unlucky at the weekend with the Enzo Fernandez situation, right?
2: Unlucky?
3: With that goal, all right? Yes, they were poor. They should have still got something out of the game, all right? I get that. The players have got to take responsibility, Jose. They've got some decent players. And Buemo, Cunha, Rashford, Bruno. Like, you can't tell me they're not a decent side. They've got good players.
2: Jay, 2-0 up.
3: Yeah, I know they're 2-0 up.
2: Weekend, 10 men. Mate, come on. It's happening again. Man United fans know it. We all know it. It's happening again. This is Ole Gunnar Solskjaer, Mark II.
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27: I've got to say it, mate, that's utter rubbish.
2: There's a message regards Manchester United. The definition of insanity is doing the same thing over and over again, expecting different results. Rashford and Shaw on their seventh manager. Dalot, Bruno, Maguire on their fifth manager. Dalot being on 251 appearances for this club is a beacon of mediocrity that we see daily. And on Ineos have taken something rotten and somehow made it worse. This United fans really...
28: it's fault now, is it?
2: It's everybody's fault, I think. Manchester United 2 up against Brighton, lost it 3-2. Out you go, no longer in the Carabao Cup. Has the air now gone out of the Michael Carrick balloon? He was a bit crestfallen, Carrick, post-match.
29: A couple of smallish things ends up accumulating into... Let's be honest, you know, it feels bigger. I don't understand why you're asking the question. You know, I think if you go the Everton last minute goal to the City goal to then, it creates a bit of a feeling. And then, you know, the game today, for what it is, you know, if we fully accept it, I totally take responsibility. You know, that's, we can't put ourselves in that position after being ahead in the game and the game finishing like it did. So it's kind of a couple of things have gone, and then all of a sudden it becomes a greater thing from nowhere, really.
2: Yeah, but the thing is, everybody talks about this is maybe the biggest club in the world. That's why everybody talks about a moment like this. That's why everybody's pointing the finger thinking, is he the right man for the job? Are those players good enough for Manchester United? And you watched as the fans last night were shaking their heads as they left the stadium. 2-0, they lose it 3-2.
28: Yeah.
2: Was this always an appointment set up to fail, do you think? Do you think it will?
28: I have reservations. I mean, obviously, I made a statement the other day which is being picked up left, right and centre by certain sections of Man United fan base that we don't want to talk about Man United and they're not worth talking about. That's not what I said. What I said was Man United are losing their lustre and they're losing their footprint around the world because they were, in my view, the biggest club in the world. And now other people's achievements and other people's brand recognition is beginning to erode into theirs. And that's why people are not surprised when Man United lose games now. They're not, the focus isn't quite the same, but here we are talking about Man United again. So yeah, that will indulge that thought process.
2: Yeah.
28: Look, I don't know whether it's set up to fail. I think it's a difficult task for a manager of his capabilities in a longer term perspective, because the only reference point we've got for Michael is Middlesbrough and a very short stint at Man United. And it was always, to me, going to be a very challenging perspective this season. Now, they've either got to double down and believe what they got and give him some latitude and let him build a side, as others have been able to do as well. I mean, Arteta went into Arsenal, was given some time. He was given some time. Now, I realise they knocked out an FA Cup pretty quick during COVID, but he was still given a bit of time to build a side.
2: Yeah.
28: And we've got to give Carrick a little bit of time.
2: Was given time. Amarim was given time.
28: Yeah, but I'm not...
2: Are we not seeing the same things we've seen before?
28: No,
2: I mean, when you look at that match last night...
28: Well, they don't employ a manager then.
2: They're not closing down. They're not tracking back. Booze at full time.
28: Sure.
2: This could have been Amarim's United.
28: But it's an unfair analysis to say they did the same thing with Ten Hag. Ten Hag was perceived to be an elite football manager employed by a different regime, i.e. we're now blaming Ineos for these appointments. But the previous regime had Ten Hag in place. And of course, it was then cemented in by the ridiculousness of supposedly Ineos doing a review and then keeping him on, giving him a new contract and then binning him 6 months later. That's farcical. And that's the inexperience of significant individuals with significant wealth going into football and finding out that there are different parameters. There are different rules of engagement. And you can't bridge the gap by being an excellent, a very wealthy man. You have to have expertise somewhere else in the business which is capable of doing its job, and you have to know what you're looking at. Now, Carrick, to me, was again, like I said, I think about 4, 5, 6 years ago when it came to Ole Gunnar Solskjaer, it was like the inevitable mistake because you looked at the results, you felt that these results were the beginning of something, and you steered into it because you had gone down an elite route. You had taken Ten Hag, who was considered to be a top draw manager. You had taken other managers back in the time. And you've also got to be, you know, cognizant of the moving feast that Man United is, because Mourinho was considered to be not particularly that successful at Man United.
2: Mm.
28: If you look at the people in people's minds, yeah, he put them into situations where he won the League Cup, he won the UEFA Cup or the Cup Winners Cup, or whatever we now call it, Europa League. He finished second in the league, and there was this underlying scenario that wasn't successful.
0: Well, Mourinho was brought in to win it.
28: He was brought in to win it, but he won things.
0: Yeah.
28: He didn't win the Premier League, but he put them second in the league. Now, it wasn't a great side, and I don't think Mourinho was at his best then.
0: The bottom line is now, will they get it right in Carrick? You just said the inevitable mistake. But is Carrick bound to be another mistake?
28: But what is it considered to... What, if you are judging Manchester United by the Alex Ferguson era, it is going to be remarkably difficult, if not nigh on impossible, for Carrick to be successful. And for anyone to be successful by those standards. If you're going to judge them by what Man United are now and how they build from that and how this vacuum of other clubs that's being filled by other clubs in terms of Manchester City's and Arsenal's that have now risen to the challenge, then you have to judge them fairly. So if Carrick were to have a season where he put them back in the Champions League and he went deep into the Champions League competition, came out of the group stages, went into, say, the 16s and the eights, rounds of eights, in the Champions League, got a good FA Cup run, then you could say that was a good season for Man United, but it's not a good season by Man United's historic standards. So you've got to lose that nonsense because you lost it for 25 years. Between 1967 and 1992, you were at best a cup team. You got relegated to the second division. You won the FA Cup in 1977. You won it a few more times after that, but you were a cup side.
0: Right.
28: And then all of a sudden, Ferguson came in, the Premier League starts its engines, and United right back on the scene.
0: Sure.
28: You still had the luster. You've got to judge it fairly. And so Carrick's got to be given a fair crack of the whip.
0: The answer is probably no. We're mid-September.
28: Mm-hmm.
0: 4 points from four. Manchester United sit 13th. They go to Fulham at the weekend. They're now out of a domestic cup already.
28: Yeah.
0: So they've gone from that, having been in a great position to win that tie last night. So
28: do you think the League Cup would... So if we had a season where they didn't finish particularly high in the Premier League, or they finished sixth or fifth on the League Cup, that would somehow be some degree of salvation for him? He'd still be judged by it's just the League Cup. Because Man United can never shake...
0: I don't think so anymore. And dare I say, saw the euphoria in Newcastle when they won it.
28: Well, okay, then we'll judge... No. Come on. You saw the new euphoria...
0: Manchester United because they had need won, to win a trophy.
28: You saw the euphoria... Yeah, but they have been winning trophies. And they have been winning trophies. They've been winning trophies over the last 13 years. It's not the trophies they're used to winning. So if you look at how many trophies United have won over the last 13 years, they've won FA Cups, they've won other things.
0: They finished strongly last season, Simon. Would you not have expected them to start this season strongly?
28: And then build on that? I expected, like most people that were zeroing in on this appointment, expected it to be much more challenging for Michael Carrick. And the reality of the Man United appointment was going to find itself now. The audition was one thing. We saw at times United come up short against Newcastle and people started to look at the tactical savvy of Carrick.
0: Yeah.
28: And now you've got to see it in its entirety. You're judging him by the standards of the beginning of the season. I think you've got to be 10 games in before you start talking about Carrick and what Man United are and aren't.
0: Yeah. I'm looking at some of the messages coming in this morning. And with all, we know Michael Carrick's in the job. And I met Michael. He's a lovely guy. Here's the thing. Eddie Howe's available. And quite a number of people this morning, I don't know if they are specifically United fans or just neutrals of the game or whatever. Eddie Howe, his name is being mentioned this morning. I'm going to, incidentally, before I put it out to United fans, do you see that as a fit?
28: No, maybe. I mean, Eddie Howe's a good manager. And I've grown to have a greater respect and regard for him over the last 3 or 4 years because his achievements have been such. And obviously I've spent time with him and got a better understanding of him.
0: Yeah.
28: But why would he go and want to inherit a team that's been fundamentally bought by someone else that's got a whole raft at the beginning
0: because
28: of the
0: season? Because it's Manchester United.
28: Yeah, maybe. But
0: they've all said yes to it. Van Gaal said yes. Mourinho said yes. They all say yes to United.
28: Do they?
0: Yes.
28: I bet you can find some people that haven't. I bet if you dig down and actually do some diligence and find that managers that were potentially spoken to
0: possibly
28: by Manchester United
0: possibly
28: people didn't go to Manchester United.
0: James, big United fan. What's your take on it this morning, James? You concerned?
3: Morning, Simon. Morning, Jim. How are you? Okay.
0: Good morning, mate. Thanks for calling in.
3: Good, good. I rung up last time when this conversation was happening in regard to Carrick taking a job full-time, and I said no, and I maintain that. And I got a bit of stick from the United fans, actually, when I went in the stadium before. And it's ridiculous. And actually, I'm coming for Simon and yourself, actually, in terms of even mentioning Eddie Howe in the same conversation as United. Simon sat on the show a year ago before he met Eddie and said he doesn't take you to the promised land. Irrelevant whether he's met him and he's a nice bloke and he's convinced him. How does Eddie Howe, how is he even associated with United when he can't take someone at a club like
28: Newcastle? Should I tell you why?
3: No, let me finish, Simon.
28: It wasn't a year ago, by the way. It was 3 years ago.
3: 3 years ago, but he because he's English and he's an English manager, he got away with murder at Newcastle last year because he signed all these players because they didn't have a sporting director, and he walked away and left the club in a mess and had to rebuild, right? In essence, yeah, they sold the players and so on and so forth, but Eddie was part of the management team that signed these players. So that the fact that he's won one cup and being associated with a club like United just shows where we are as a level, and actually the media pushing for an English manager to be put into an institution like United. It's a joke. The manager we should be going for and going to PSG and slapping 30, 40 million on the table is Enrique. Come in, blank check, rebuild the club. Not associated with these petty, poxy managers that we keep going for and keep going round and round in circles. We'll be here in 12 months' time again, or 6 months.
0: So just before Simon comes in, James, if Eddie isn't good enough, why is Michael Carrick seemingly good enough?
3: I told you he wasn't.
28: He doesn't think he is.
3: I told you 12 months ago. Well, I told you, 6 months ago, before they gave him the job, I came on here saying he wasn't good enough. And I said I got stick from United fans for saying it, because a lot of them said
28: you're right.
3: Give him the job because he finished fourth.
28: You're probably right. A lot of what you're saying is right. But now let's deal with the facts of the circumstances. Eddie Howe, 4 years ago, I said he wouldn't lead them to the promised land for a variety of reasons. One, because I wasn't as informed as I could have been about Eddie Howe's credentials, and I judged him by the fact he hadn't taken a Celtic job, and I thought that was weak. Secondly, the reasons why Newcastle can't achieve is because they don't have the firepower financially to be able to do the things that Man United do, which means that Eddie Howe might have a better opportunity at Man United. Now, it's not because he's English. I couldn't care less who manages Man United. And the interesting thing about your observation about going to PSG, you haven't got a snowball's chance in hell of getting the fellow out of PSG to come to Man United. You're not the desirable job that you once were. You're a job that has a poison chalice attached to it, with an ownership model that doesn't know what it's doing at times. So with all those things in the background, it makes it a very difficult dynamic. A lot of what you're saying is right, but some of the observations that you've made are also wide of the mark.
3: Before you knew that about Eddie, let's go back 4 years. You thought, and everyone thought, because Mbappe was being linked to the club and all of these players, big, big players, you thought he was taking you to the promised land. You said he would not take Newcastle to the promised land, irrelevant of signing all these big players, because he didn't have
28: credibility. No, you can't tell me what I thought. I can tell you what I thought.
3: You said that on the show 4 years ago.
28: No, I didn't. I didn't, because I never thought they were going to sign Mbappe. I never thought they were going to spend this kind of money, because I knew they weren't able to. Nothing's changed with PSR. So the landscape has been the same for 3 or 4 years, so you're wrong. What I felt
3: was... You're telling me Eddie Howe would take United to the promised land?
28: I don't know if he would.
3: You can show and tell me
28: I don't know what the promised land is for Man United anymore, because I think the game has changed. I think you're up against a different set of competition now, that once you were able to dominate the marketplace...
3: Simon, you know what the promised land is. It's the Premier League and the Champions League. Let's be straight.
28: Yeah.
3: Stop it and stop being silly.
28: But in the real world of being able to achieve that, it's taken PSG an enormous... PSG's manager is operating in a space where they win that league every single year because it's not difficult to do so, with one exception being Lille.
3: Correct.
28: They've now arrived at the Champions League level, and they're now dominating that space. And of course, you're absolutely right. The only thing I would suggest is a caveat to your argument is that the game has changed slightly. Man United are not operating in a field where they could once punch their way through everything because they had the economic power and the cachet and kudos. They don't have that now in a space where they go up against Man City, against Liverpool, against Arsenal. It's now pound for pound. So now what comes into play is executive decisions at the top end. And I don't think the top end of your football club is making good decisions.
3: I disagree with that, because everyone said the same about PSG. The decisions being made at board level was...
28: But he pivoted, didn't he?
3: He pivoted because the manager came in. The manager made the decisions, not the board making decisions.
28: And he employed that manager.
3: Correct. Yeah. Correct. And that's what I'm saying. Go and get the same manager. So irrelevant what our board are doing. The manager comes in. They've given the kudos and the kind
28: of... Do you honestly think in the real world, and I'm happy to be corrected, that there's any possibility that United put aside the checkbook throwing at the fella, because he can get money wherever he goes, that they're going to get Enrique out of PSG in any time soon.
3: 100%. Keane's been saying this for last Roy. 2 years. If we can afford these 800
28: Roy,
3: million
28: Roy's
3: pounds
28: been
3: players,
28: saying it.
3: Yeah, if we can sign these players for 800 million, we can go to PSG and slap 30, 40 million on the table, buy him out his contract, bring him over to United and actually start all over again.
28: Yeah, but that's Roy playing to a gallery,
3: guy,
28: isn't it?
3: It's irrelevant to what Roy said. I believe in it because ultimately the guy has openly said he wants to manage in the Premier League at some point in his career. Right?
0: Strong opinion, James. Strong opinions, good, mate. We respect
28: good
0: that.
28: Good to have strong opinions.
0: Yeah, yeah.
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0: Man United were beaten, having held a 2-0 lead at Old Trafford as Brighton dumped Michael's side out of the Carabao Cup. But Gab,
35: oh,
1: I when I'm on my own in London, I have a couple of little wagers, not crazy.
5: Yeah.
1: And I was going to have the treble, you know, Sunderland, Brighton. It's no, I tell a lie, Everton, Brighton and Villa. Right? And I thought, nah, Doug, you can only watch or listen to one game.
5: Yes.
1: So I had a little bit of correct score with Villa Coventry,
5: yep.
1: which I got right,
5: yep.
1: which is, I don't like backing against my old club, but I thought Villa would be too strong.
5: Yep.
1: So that came up. But when I heard the score from Old Trafford, 2-0 United, I thought, saved myself a few quid.
5: Yes.
1: I can't believe what a cut. Listen, I'm a big Brighton fan. I punt on Brighton
5: because
1: I love the way they play. I love the way they pass the ball and get forward quickly.
5: Yeah.
1: There's no way I thought at Old Trafford could they come back and score three. Brilliant.
5: No.
1: Absolutely brilliant.
5: Listen, Brighton always start games slowly out and they always finish games strongly, like high energy in the second half. I thought 2-0 up. I was watching the Aston Villa game. And I was switching over in between each game because it was quite comfy for Aston Villa at times. But to go 2-0 up at home, great start for Manchester United, but then look clueless for like 60, 65 minutes out. Defensively, so poor, so open. Heaven, Yarrow, Dalot, Mazraoui. That's one of the worst defensive performances I've seen in years. Yeah. Mainu and Tielemans in midfield were open. Brighton, Pascal Gross. Zidane, Iniesta, whatever you want to call him. That was one of those performances. He absolutely controlled the game. They were cutting through Manchester United last 20 minutes with ease. And they looked like they give up, Manchester United players. They're throwing their arms up.
1: So United need a... How can I say? They need a Rice there in front of the back four.
5: Yeah.
1: You know, Anderson in front of the back four.
5: They brought in Belaba, who's ex-Brighton, but he's injured at the moment. He'll strengthen that midfield up. He's got that bite in there. Andre Santos, they brought from Chelsea. He's not played enough so far since he joined Manchester United. He wasn't a player that anyone thought would be the right player to sign. So they probably messed up with that signing. But it was more...
1: Rashford missed a good chance, didn't
5: he? Yeah, 1v1. Could have been offside, but I don't think there's VAR, is there?
1: No.
5: In the Carabao Cup, so he would have got away with it. But he's got to score that. He's got to go opposite side. But Al, just no desire, Xerxes. Honestly, it was like he was frustrated that like he hadn't got his move away from Manchester United, didn't seem bothered.
1: Mm.
5: I'm watching him and I'm like, where's your heart? Where's your desire? And one of the goals summed up Manchester United. Keeper gives it to Dalot. Dalot first time up the field and then defender heads it. It goes straight down to the end of the pitch to Pascal Gross. Little chop, opposite side to the keeper's dive, goal. They're too easy to score against Manchester United and I don't know their style of play, Al.
1: Yeah,
5: I don't know.
1: End of the game with the booing?
5: Booing?
1: Were they?
5: Al, there's a video of all the players and the manager walking together off the field. You don't know what you're doing. What the hell was that?
1: So Michael under pressure.
5: Yeah, players leaving the ground because Manchester United, they have to walk, don't they, past the fans. They're not like Arsenal, for instance, where you're underground and you can avoid the fans. They've got to walk past the fans. Booing Dalot. Saying Rashford and Dalot, get out of my club.
1: Bit of a bogey team, Brighton, for United, aren't they?
5: Five out of the last six visits to the Old Trafford. Brighton
1: won.
5: As
1: good as that, is it? Wow.
5: So they enjoy playing at Old Trafford.
1: Well, what about Michael? Because manager under... Even I'll talk to you later about it. Martin O'Neill. Some of the mail I've seen on my phone from people I know who have been going to watch Celtic for 40, 50 years.
5: It's harsh.
1: They're giving Martin stick, and I'm like, hold on a minute.
5: Well, done you a favour.
1: That'll all change on Sunday. Oh, it could change something.
5: He's done Celtic a favour. Celtic in a bit of a hole.
1: Mm.
5: Trying this manager here, it's not working. Martin's come in, and then they've given him the job because they've said there's no one better out there.
1: Well, see, people now, the
5: short memories.
1: They've also entitled to their opinion. You've got to accept that, Gab. Anyway, when Michael Carrick spoke to Talksport after the game last night and called for a reaction against Fulham on Sunday.
6: The players, we've got to react, you know, and we've got to prepare for another game of football. The boys in there have played a lot of games of football in their career, and you have your ups and downs, and it's about how you go into the next one. And we went into this one after the other disappointment, and we went into this particularly well today. We just didn't carry it over. We didn't see it through. So we need to do that on Sunday.
1: Michael Carrick, there. Listen, I like Michael. He doesn't say, you know, he's... You don't hear him a lot. I'd definitely give him a chance, I would. But it's difficult because United, I know all about it, Gabby, having played there. Old Trafford, you're expected to win against anyone.
5: Do you know what you're not expected to do, Al, which they've not done for 50 years? Go 2-0 up at Old Trafford and lose. That's not happened in 50 years. That's a record that, look at the poor Manchester United managers that have been there. They haven't let that happen to their team. But we all said, didn't we, Al? Last season was fantastic and there was no European football. And Manchester United probably thought, you know what? Maybe we offer them a contract where there'll be an easy escape if they want to.
1: I thought they had to give them a contract.
5: They had to, 100%. But if this carries on, Al, if they lose against Fulham away on the weekend, Sunday, 4:30.
1: Not easy down there. Not easy.
5: If they lose that game, Al, they're 3 week break.
1: Yeah.
5: Three week international break.
1: Very important.
5: So if you're Manchester United, are you starting to look, okay,
1: yeah,
5: who can we like tap up? Who can we speak to and say, you know what? If this carries on for another 4 or 5 games, maybe they make a change. But at the moment, he's still got his job for sure.
1: One of Carrick's biggest criticisms on Sunday was his reluctance to bring on Sesko. Well, he was given the chance last night. We could only manage no shots, no dribbles, just 8 passes. Sesko, you a fan, Gav? I think
5: I like
1: Sesko. He's hardworking. Yeah. He's willing. Is he? God, how many clubs have got great strikers like Haaland? Not many, is it?
5: But Sesko, Al, he needs service. If you're cutting back every time you get the ball,
1: yeah,
5: where Manchester United do because they play the opposite foot on the opposite side, he needs service and he's crosses in the box. When you do put crosses in the box, he will score goals. But Manchester United don't put enough in. Look at Haaland. Haaland's scoring all these goals more
1: because they're getting the ball
5: in the box more. That's obviously tactics from the manager.
1: Perhaps what summed up for United last night was Tielemans being captain. Well, of course, arrived in the summer. I don't know. There's something missing at United. It's putting my finger on it.
5: Al, it's defence. Honestly, Alan.
1: Yeah.
5: The way they were cutting through Manchester United yesterday.
1: Well, Chelsea are like that, aren't they?
5: Yeah, they look like strangers.
1: Yeah, I love Chelsea. I love the midfield up front. Great. You think there's got to be someone out there, a star. That, I don't care how much you spend because they don't mind spending, do they?
5: No.
1: There's got the, you know, people say, well, there's no real world-class centre-halves about now for sale, but it's got
5: If I'm Fulham out on the weekend at Craven Cottage, they need a result themselves for them. I'm going after them, Al.
1: Mm.
5: I'm going after that back four and goalkeeper. Simple as that. Manchester United are a team that you can score goals against.
1: Villa Spurs, there's a good game.
5: Yeah, I can't call it, but Aston Villa were better last night. The young lad, 18-year-old Mbaye, he looked very sharp last night, Al. Mm. Good to see him get minutes. But we've got this question later, Al. Coventry, 25 years since the last played Aston Villa. There's a little rivalry there.
1: Mm.
5: Empty seats, like you wouldn't believe.
1: Yeah.
5: Empty seats against Brighton on the weekend.
1: It's not an excuse. Well, is it an excuse? It's tough up there at the moment, economy. So I know it's tough
5: everywhere.
1: The Coventry with the car trade and
5: back in the Premier League, though, Al. Like, I love Frank Lampard. I wish him well, and I hope that Coventry can stay up. But he must be looking around and thinking, you're at home against Brighton. We've got a great atmosphere. And you look around, Al, and you're like, as a player, you're like, what's all the empty seats?
1: At the moment, Ipswich, I can't argue Ipswich should start, right?
5: Yeah.
1: We get a result with Palace against 10 men.
5: Yeah.
1: We win it against Sunderland at home. So I'm not, I can't fault Ipswich for their start. Hull are the ones that surprised
5: me. Yes.
1: Hull are
5: fantastic.
1: Passion, strength, togetherness.
5: Yep.
1: They're giving themselves, you know, people are now thinking, oh, we've got to go to Hull.
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0: We're talking Manchester United. We're talking Manchester United 2-0 against Brighton and beaten by 3-2. And Manchester United crash out of the Carabao Cup. There's Henry Winter this morning. It would save Manchester United considerable pain if they just signed Pascal Gross. The Brighton and Hove Albion player keeps scoring against them. Scored against United teams managed by Mourinho, Solskjaer, Ranieri, Ten Hag, and now Carrick. He's right, Pascal Gross. What a clever player he is. He was brilliant. Brighton were brilliant. But Manchester United were pretty woeful, Simon, and now Carrick has a lot of soul-searching to do and not a lot of time between now and Sunday to do it before they meet Fulham. And that is must-win for United, thereafter an international break. So, United fans, are you now going forward with Carrick in hope but not in expectation?
27: They're under this big shadow, Alex Ferguson shadow, still about the club, about where it's been and what it's doing, and I think they're not recognising themselves for the true potential that they are, and they're probably near enough Crystal Palace level.
0: Yeah, but Seamus, really, still under Ferguson's shadow. It was 13 years ago. How can that be?
27: Simon said it right. I mean, you're talking Ole Gunnar Solskjaer finished second with Mourinho, finishing second, and that was deemed deplorable. That was deemed not a great successful season. To me, I'd bite the hand off now. We're struggling to get past 13th at the minute. It is a crazy time.
0: What happens if you lose at Fulham?
27: The questions need to be asked, I think. They need to do it quicker rather than sooner, because they do it all the time. They've done it before in the past and they're still not learning any lessons.
0: Seamus, thanks for the call. Jake, good morning to you. You've been waiting for us, mate. Good morning to you. What do you think?
28: Good morning, boys. You okay?
0: Good, Jake. Thanks for calling in.
28: Yeah, really deflating week, I think, for United fans with the JJ Gabriel, City, and then obviously they're going out of Carabao Cup. Really deflating week. I'm on Carrick's side, however, I do believe, I think it's not a managerial problem. How long can United keep going around this magical Man United roundabout? Round and around we go, year after year, constantly sacking managers, bringing in interims, bringing in another manager. I think the club itself needs to have a strong look at its owners. I don't think it's a player's problem. I don't think it's managerial problems. I think it's just the owners. I think it's time now the Glazers start to move on.
0: Well, I mean, I think there'll be a chorus of, so say all of us, but that's not going to happen anytime soon, Simon, is it?
29: No, I wouldn't imagine so, would you? I mean, there still has to be more achieved. I mean, I know that you want to blame the owners. I know the owners can take as much blame for the decline of Manchester United post-Ferguson as perhaps is fair to give them.
0: Yeah.
29: But they have bought players. And people aren't doing their jobs. Managers aren't doing their jobs. There are better outcomes from these managers, better recruitment policies that are being introduced by the people that are being employed by the people that provide the money or use the natural cash flow of Man United to facilitate the outcomes of buying people like Sesko and other players. So they're buying players that potentially aren't achieving the level. So you've got to look at that and say, well, I don't suppose the owner selected that. I mean, the Glazers can't even find their way to Old Trafford. So they're not going to find their way around what players to buy, are they? They're going to be told by people that are supposedly the football expertise.
0: Yeah, I want to get through as many calls as we can before we hit the top of the hour. Lee, good morning. Big Man United fan. What's your take on what you're seeing, what you're hearing? Go on, Lee.
1: Jim, Simon, great show. Love you both.
29: Thank you, mate.
0: Thank you.
1: I think I've never wanted the Glazers there, but I think on this occasion, I think you've got to look at the manager. He's the leader. He's a leader of the pack, you know. There was warning signs there for me towards the end of last season with Carrick. The players' performances, the intensity was starting to drop off. Last few games of the season, you could see it. Watch pre-season, I weren't impressed with the pre-season. And certainly the start of this season, to me, it looked like they're playing in second gear. They're not even trying, most of them. People blaming the owners. Like I said, I never wanted the Glazers there, but they are spending money. You know, the players are bringing in, you know, the Cunhas and Bemos are proven Premier League footballers. You know, so
0: yeah.
1: I don't know how they can save it. You know, we're spending £200-300 million in transfer market. What more could an owner do than that? You know,
0: I think Lee's being fair there, Simon. I think Lee's being fair.
29: Well, they're proven Premier League footballers, but they're not proven Premier League elite footballers. Cunha played at Wolves. Yeah, he was a good player.
1: But we're not an elite football club anymore, Simon.
29: No, I
1: think that's what Man United fans need to realise.
0: Do you honestly believe that, Lee? You're no longer an elite football club, Manchester United.
1: No, it breaks me heart to say it. It breaks me heart to say it, but that's we've not been an elite football club, well, since the Ferguson era. So it's about time people accepted it. You know, we can't get the Elliot Andersons of this world. They don't want to come to Man United. They don't want to be sixth in the league and play in the Europa League and the Conference Cup. They want to play in Champions League football and challenge for the Premier League. So when you're an elite footballer, that's what you want.
0: Yeah.
1: So you understand why they go to these clubs.
0: Yeah.
29: When you look at the Rashford situation, I think there's sort of, benchmarks of how the club is run and thought through. I mean, I can't imagine Rashford behaving as he's done for Man United over the years, doing it when he feels like, then doing interviews about how dissatisfied he is and how he wants to leave the

0: the as for nipping over to Paris and pinching their manager for 30-40 million quid, more chance of me, you know, taking 25 years off my age. I mean, ultimately, my opinion is that Carrick is tactically not good enough or has enough experience to cope with games like last night. I was there last night. We press for 10 minutes. Mazraoui gets injured. There is a discussion on the sideline between all his team and the squad, and the tempo drops off. What was the message passed to the team at that point? Is it, let's just keep the ball and keep the tempo going? Because Brighton just saw that and absolutely steamrolled
1: it. Exploited it, didn't
0: they? Steve Holland on the sideline who's got this vast amount of experience. Why isn't he intervening when it's clearly going the wrong way and saying, Santos, he's not a pivot. Telemans is not a pivot. We were got ran over. They are small midfielders who got completely exploited.
1: Wow.
0: Why
1: you watched it very, you watched it very closely, Rich, clearly. Rich, thanks for the call. Going to squeeze in Paul just before we hit the break. Paul, good morning. What's the answer to all of this? Are you still with Carrick?
2: No, I've never been with Carrick. Carrick should have gone. He should have never been given the job. He should have been told, listen, thank you very much. You've done a great job. You've kept us here. You've got us there. And they should have gone for Unai Emery. He won the Europa League with Aston Villa, and he's shown he can do that at other clubs as well. He's done so well with Aston Villa. He's got him where he's got him. They've basically tied his hand behind his back this year by selling all his players.
1: Yeah.
2: And he's still trying his best. And they should have just knocked on his door and said, listen, we've got the team. We've got the money. We will back you.
1: And Paul, given what we've been hearing this morning, do you think Unai Emery would have said yes?
2: Of course. Of course. He wants to win the Premier League. You know he does. That's why he's here. He's still in the Premier League because he wants to win the Premier League. And look what he's done with Villa. He took him where he's took him. And he can't get past that because he hasn't got the depth in the squad. He hasn't got the money to spend at Villa. And you've seen that because of the way they've just got rid of all the team. And then if he can come to Man United and turn it around, why not?
1: Paul, listen, thanks for the call. It's no longer an automatic yes.
3: No, it's not an automatic yes, but I did say about a year ago, Emery to Manchester United, and looking at his decisions and his career path, it's not beyond the wit of man to believe that United could get Emery, because he was going to go to Newcastle. He has managed at Seville and Villarreal that are not big clubs in real terms. He went to Arsenal, got found out a little bit by the timing of it all, but post the Wenger era.
1: Yeah.
3: But the stepping stone mentality of Aston Villa or Newcastle and landing at Man United, you can see that trajectory. And I'm sorry, Villa fans, if United were looking at a new manager, which hopefully Carrick gets a little bit longer than this, then Emery is a very, very good candidate for that job, I think.
1: Okay.
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1: From the Sky News Centre at 6. Ed Sheeran's spoken about taking difficult decisions as he played his first concert since losing all his support acts.
2: So this week, the criticism was about something much more important, and I've had to take and make difficult decisions, and I am making mistakes, and I'm so, so sorry.
1: It follows his promoter dropping Macklemore from the lineup over pro-Palestine comments the rapper made on stage. Performing solo, Sheeran called the situation in Gaza catastrophic and unjustifiable. A national task force aimed at tackling misogyny across society has been launched by the government. Representatives from women's organisations, academia, local leaders and ministers will sit on the group. It'll aim to root out harmful attitudes online, in workplaces and within communities. The King's been accused of gaslighting by the brother of Princess Diana. It's after Buckingham Palace issued a strongly worded denial of claims in Earl Spencer's new book about His Majesty's behaviour. He told the Mail on Sunday it was a poor imitation of the late Queen's response to Oprah Winfrey's TV interview with the Duke and Duchess of Sussex. Closer ties with Europe leads the agenda on the second day of the Liberal Democrats' autumn conference in Brighton. Leader Sir Ed Davies rejected one MP's criticism that the party is struggling for relevance. To sport now, where Brighton boss Fabian Hürzeler says a 3-0 win over Premier League champions Arsenal was special, but it was the performance that he was most impressed with.
3: When one went into the personal shoot, you always had the feeling that my teammate is behind me. So when he got outplayed, the next one is there. And like this, you build trust. And sometimes we speak a lot about tactic approach, but in the end, it's like, can you rely on each other on the pitch? Can you trust each other?
1: Coventry have their first points thanks to a 1-0 victory at Nottingham Forest, but fellow strugglers Tottenham are still waiting for a top-flight victory after a 3-2 defeat to Aston Villa. And Hearts up to second in the Scottish Premiership. They drew 1-1 with Kilmarnock. That's the latest. I'm Imani Rana.
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7: As I said yesterday, you might as well take it, build it into a bonfire and set fire to it.
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9: Nobody wants to think they are nuts. 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
11: Hey, very good morning to you, and welcome to Weekend Breakfast with me, Charlie Rowley, on this fine Sunday, the 20th of September. I'll be taking you through the news all the way through to 10 a.m. this morning. We've got a jam-packed show lined up with the man himself joining me at 9 a.m. Jeremy Kyle will be with us. He leads this team. He captains this ship. He'll be with us from 9 a.m. talking through all the political hot topics of the day. And the question we're asking, is Britain on the brink? Taxes going up, the benefits bill ballooning, and billionaire business owners are now leaving the UK. Do all signs now point to Andy Burnham needing to call an early general election to deliver on his tax-raising vision? Let me know your thoughts about that. 0344 499 1000 or text the word talk to 87222. I want to hear your views. It comes as Sir Jim Ratcliffe claims that Britain is on the slide as personal independence payments could reach £45 billion a year by the end of the decade, while our defences are seemingly left shortchanged. Do you think we should be funding our defence through cutting welfare? I know we talked about it yesterday, but it's still a hot potato in all the national newspapers today. Let me know. 0344 499 1000. Text the word talk to 87222. Meanwhile, Caribbean nations are plotting to sue the UK and seek compensation for racial discrimination, demanding reparations for the UK's role in historic slavery. Should we cough up? Should we be paying Caribbean nations, any nations for that matter, that feels the UK owes them a debt for the slave trade? We ended slavery. It's history. We've all moved on. 0344 499 1000, have your say on that one. And another day of royal revelations as Earl Spencer claims that King Charles is gaslighting him. Well, we'll be speaking to royal biographer Ingrid Seward about the latest dramas affecting the royals. 87222 is the number to text, or follow us and send us a message on X. Just follow us at Talk TV, followed by your message, and we'll endeavour to get all your calls and text messages read out throughout the show. Thank you for your company, taking you through all the way till 10 a.m. on Sunday, the 20th September. This is the home of common sense. This is the Weekend Breakfast with me, Charlie Rowley. This is Talk. Oh, well, a very good morning to you. And it is a fine morning, although the papers today are packed with politics. We'll be talking about the Conservative Party, the Liberal Democrats, who have day two of their conference today, where Ed Davey is planning to set out his vision to cut taxes. I mean, you know, where have they been for the last year and a half? Not heard from Ed Davey. He faces significant calls from his party to step aside. There are some ambitious Lib Dem backbench MPs, not that we know who they are, not that we've ever heard of them, but they want his job. Let's see if he can actually convince the nation that he is leading a party that is of tax-cutting persuasions, because it seems that the Labour Party and the Labour government are not hell-bent, by the sounds of things, of hiking up taxes, whether it's a mansion tax, whether it's on capital gains, whether it's on small things that make a big, big difference to some of the richest, and maybe not so richest, some of the middle class areas in our society. People that are net contributors, people that get up every morning, they work hard, they play by the rules, they do the right thing, they pay their taxes. Well, if that sounds like you, Andy Burnham is coming for you. There is meltdown, according to some of the papers today in the Treasury, about tax-raising measures, because they need to fund an up to £10 to £15 billion black hole, created by who? Well, I put it to you, it was Rachel Reeves and Keir Starmer. Are you prepared to pay more taxes? Do you think we should be spending more on personal independence payments? Do you think we should be spending more on welfare, full stop? 0344 499 1000, that's the number to call and have your say. I'll be joined shortly in the studio by Linda Jubilee, journalist and all-round good egg, who can talk through some of these stories and more. But we're asking this story about an early general election because it is on everybody's lips. And I flip-flop about this one day in, day out. I'm not sure whether Andy Burnham should call an early one, whether he shouldn't. He's got a huge majority. He could do so much with it. You know, he could cut welfare to fund our defences. They're not going to get rid of him. They've already got rid of one Labour Prime Minister, these Labour MPs. They're not very used to it. But, you know, they've done it already. Burnham, isn't, as far as I'm concerned, is safe. So he could do really what he wants to get his vision through. But breaking the 2024 manifesto, a manifesto that was voted in by the voters of this great country, where he said he wasn't going to raise national insurance contributions, wasn't going to raise income tax or VAT. It is income tax that the Treasury is demanding that goes up in order to fund, A, the black hole that we have in this country, the debt that we've accumulated, but also all the other projects that Andy Burnham is keen on, including Number 10 North. I don't think we should be raising tax for what it's worth. I think the only way to get growth in this country is to cut taxes, cut regulation, increase inward investment into this great United Kingdom, and that would keep billionaires and business people and people that pay over £300 million a year into HMRC, into our Treasury, is people like Sir Jim Ratcliffe. Now, you might have heard of him. He's a petrohead business owner. He's also the co-owner of Manchester United, no less. He claims that Britain is on the slide. That's a direct quote from him. And has given up on Britain, essentially. Lots of people who pay their taxes, who pay a lot of tax into the UK, have seemingly gone to Greece. Remember that? Remember that basket case of an economy, Greece, not so long ago? Well, they've turned their fortunes around. Low tax, low regulation, high productivity. Why can't we have that here in the UK? And if being taxed wasn't enough, can you imagine your taxes being spent on a court case? On us being sued here in the UK as Caribbean nations are plotting to sue us and seek compensation for racial discrimination, demanding reparations for the UK's role in the slave trade? Well, this was a bike. This was ages ago. Years ago. You can't just turn up on the shores of the UK again and say, hello, I think you did something terribly, terribly bad a long time ago, but I still want some money from you. And it's hardworking taxpayers today, people in their 30s, people in their 20s, people in their teens. If you leave school and go straight to work, which a lot of people do, your taxes can be going to foreign nations that just have a problem with us over a bit of history. Not an undisputed bit of history, not an underplayed bit of history, but I think we're forgetting that the UK did an awful lot to abolish the slave trade as well. Should we be getting compensation? Should we ask for a reward? Should we be seeking from these countries? Should they be paying us as a reward, as a thank you for us ending the slave trade? I think this is ridiculous, but it's a story that keeps coming up time and time again, and it is on the front pages of the Telegraph. Let me know what you think about that. Taxes going up, a general election, the prospect of a general election being called, wealthy business people leaving the UK, and us being sued. 0344 499 1000, text the word talk 87222. Let's just go through the front pages of our national newspapers before we get into all of those meaty topics today. Let's start with the Telegraph. It goes with the PM fiddles as Putin threatens to burn Europe. This is Kemi Badenoch not criticising Andy Burnham for failing to fund our armed forces properly. I know we talked about that story yesterday, the threat of Russia. It is flexing its muscles. We've had Emmanuel Macron of France and Donald Tusk of Poland making it perfectly plain that they think that there is a hybrid war coming, that they are going to increase their defence spending, but all the while Andy Burnham, described as blasé Burnham yesterday, no less, isn't doing much about it, sitting on his hands. Let's see what the Donald Trump has to say to him when they come face to face early next week at a UN summit. And front page of the Telegraph also has that headline there: the UK faces Caribbean lawsuit over slavery reparations. We'll be getting into that story later on. The front page of the Sunday Mail: after the palace suggests his damning memoir is clouded by grief, furious L. Spencer tells the Mail on Sunday, it's not every day you get gaslit by the king. He's being gaslit. I know we talked about this yesterday, and I know this divided the room yesterday. I know lots of people got in touch to say, hang about, we've got so many other issues that we could be talking about. We should be talking about the cost of living. We should be talking about food prices going up, gas prices going up, energy bills going up. Everything seems a bit more expensive. Inflation is now at 3.1%. That has gone up. And it could go up even more. So the cost of living is impacting all of us. Why on earth are we then talking about the royals? Well, it is on the front pages of a lot of newspapers. Not as many as yesterday, so we won't be taking it for too long today. But we will be talking to Ingrid Seward, a royal biographer, and the Mail on Sunday's very own editor-at-large, Charlotte Griffiths. She'll be giving us all the latest about the Earl Spencer revelations in his memoir that is being published on Tuesday. And I can assure you, I won't be rushing to the shops to buy it. But that is the Mail on Sunday. The Sunday Times: hypocrite Spencer is peddling Diana's privacy, says King's allies. Again, another story there. Front page of the Times as well says, PIP benefits bill to double by 2030. That's, as I say, it could be £45 billion a year by the end of the decade. Are you prepared to pay for people's PIP? I don't think so. The Daily Star. Not one that we're overly familiar with, you're used to talking about on this show, but it's a good paper, no less, if you fancy a laugh. Football hardman Neil Razor Ruddock says today's football players aren't as tough as they were in his day, and it's made football boring. We're not talking football today, I'm afraid, not after Arsenal's disastrous performance against Brighton, losing 3-0, and I say that as an Arsenal fan. The Mirror goes with fury at Maddie suspect's butt plot. The convicted rapist, German suspect Christian Bruckner, is plotting to bring out a book. Why is everybody bringing out a book these days? For Christmas. Oh, yeah, stocking filler. Yes, I'm sure. I'm sure you could probably find that one in Elle Spence's book on the discounted aisle not before long. The Sunday Express says, lives at risk as illegal knives flood into the UK. This is the amount of zombie knives, hardline weapons that are coming into the UK illegally. I'll be having a conversation with Mike Neville, former Metropolitan Detective Chief Inspector, about that one later on. The Sun on Sunday goes with Wayne's off. Wayne Rooney is going off to the jungle. It says kangaroo Rooney. See what they did there? God bless the Sun on Sunday. But Wayne's off to the jungle in I'm a Celebrity, Get Me Out of Here. And The Observer. No, me neither. Let me know what you think about all these stories. 03444991000. Text the word talk to 87222. We're going to go for a break. And afterwards, I'll be talking to the brilliant journalist, Linda Jubilee, about all those topics and more. You don't want to miss it. This is the home of common sense. This is Weekend Breakfast with me, Charlie Rooney. This is Talk.
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16: In Bedfordshire, roadworks have overrun on the northbound M1. For now, the motorway is still closed from Dunstable and Luton to Bedford, junctions 11A to 13. There's still the weekend roadworks at Thamesford, closing the northbound A1 Great North Road. Also closures until tomorrow at the M4 in Berkshire, between Wokingham and Reading, junctions 10 to 11, and the M42 in the West Midlands, between Birmingham Airport and Coast Hill, junctions 6 to 9. Also at Southgate in London, Chase Road is closed for ongoing accident investigation work. I'm Simon James.
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11: Welcome back to Weekend Breakfast with me, Charlie Rowley, here at the home of common sense, and the one person that I know that speaks more common sense than most, certainly more than I do. It's a fantastic journalist, Linda Jubilee. Nice to see you. Good morning. Happy Sunday.
18: Good morning. Happy Sunday to you too.
11: How are you?
18: Yeah, I'm good. How are you?
11: Not too bad. Not too bad. We were talking yesterday about the Prime Minister who gets through 12 to 15 cups of tea in a day.
18: Oh.
11: That was reported, which we were asking people, you know, what can you not live without? I mean, I know 12 to 15 cups of tea of the day yesterday sounded a bit extreme, but I feel like we might need 12 to 15 today.
18: Yeah.
11: Sunday is a bit of a, it can be a bit of a slog, can't it, Sundays?
18: But there's a lot going on, and I suppose that keeps you, time flies when we're busy, doesn't it? So I'd prefer coffee, though. I could take 12 cups of coffee.
11: Can you?
18: Yeah, definitely.
11: Oh, I can even
18: wouldn't affect me at all, like, apart from they keep me awake, but not at night.
11: I can eat about two.
18: No,
11: two
18: no,
11: or three.
18: No, I've had two before I've eaten breakfast.
11: Really? Good heavens. Oh, well, that's these hours, you've been, you know, you're used to these kinds of hours, aren't you? Because you've been around for a very long time.
18: Yeah,
11: and you don't look it. But as he quickly backtracks, hastily retreats at 20 past six.
18: Stop digging.
11: Yes, stop digging. So lovely to see you, Linda. I wouldn't blame you if you sort of left the building. But let's get to what's happening in some of the newspapers. We will talk about taxes going up and, you know, should we be funding more benefits more? So Jim Ratcliffe, for example, big billionaire, you know, saying Britain is on the slide, lots of billionaires leaving the UK and all the rest of it. But let's touch on the royals, which I know divides a lot of people, because people yesterday were rightly, I think, getting in touch to say, why on earth are we still spending time on this L. Spencer nonsense? You know, there are other things to talk about, the cost of living, etc., etc. But, you know, a big book is coming out on Tuesday. There's lots in there. And
18: pre-ordered it.
11: Have you?
18: Yeah.
11: Oh,
18: I'm
11: right.
18: Fascinated by the whole thing. For every one person that says they don't want to talk about this, they're not interested in this, there's another 10 behind them who are interested in it. Because obviously, newspapers and TV stations wouldn't cover this story if people weren't interested. They're not interested in serving up a diet of news for which their audience is not interested. So people are interested. And I think we've got beyond the stage where, you know, where the ground or the water has closed over this. I think that that Diana has become an iconic, if not legendary figure, and people are always interested in stories about her still.
11: Mm. And it's the relationship between, and the correlation between the royals and the media, you know. So Diana was pursued no end by the media. We've seen all of those images, even if you weren't around at the time, you know, the paparazzi chasing her no end. Mm. Any opportunity to get a photo, they would have gone after her. But it's sort of, you know, you've then had the comparisons made between Kate and Diana when Kate was first on the scene. And so there was, again, the questions around the media's involvement there. Then Harry, Prince Harry, who sort of up sticks and left the UK, seemingly because he wanted a private life, but then courted the media, no end, through Netflix and all the rest of it to get his story, and Spare. You know, and now we've got Earl Spencer, you know, producing a book himself. There is such a fascinating correlation and relationship between the media and the royals hating the media, but yet needing them, using them, loving them,
18: agree,
11: and all the rest of it.
18: I mean, I first started covering Diana when I was a 19-year-old trainee on the Western Mail in Cardiff.
11: Only a few years ago.
18: very similar age. And she turned up as Princess of Wales, because the Western Mail was a national newspaper of Wales. So she turned up as Princess of Wales with Prince Charles. And that was the first time you got some sense of just how popular she was going to become. She'd already become popular, but really it was so obvious, because Charles would be on one side of the street with no one, she'd be on the other side of the street with everyone.
11: Mm.
18: And if you took an aerial shot, it was so clear as to where the crowd was focused. And then I moved to Fleet Street, and really it accelerated with breathtaking speed. The interest in her was absolutely colossal.
11: Mm.
18: I don't think it's been matched by the interest in Kate, or indeed the interest in Meghan. And in fact, it shouldn't have been matched, because that's probably the wrong term to use, but because the authorities or the royal family spoke to the press and the press pulled back, you wouldn't see the kind of coverage that you saw with Diana later on. I just don't believe that's the case. I was a royal correspondent at that time, and I worked with James Whittaker and Harry Arnold and, you know, the doyens of Fleet Street reporting. And the pressure was very, very intense on her.
11: Mm.
18: But I didn't see that reflected in any way with Kate or Meghan.
11: So was there an element, I mean, it's hard to tell, isn't it, but would there have been an element of then jealousy maybe on Prince Charles's part, if, you know, he's got this, you know, new relationship with Diana, she's more popular than he is, you know?
18: I think he got a very, very big shock when that started to gather momentum. I wouldn't like to put a term like jealousy upon it, because I don't know him, and I don't know his character or his moods, but I would suspect that he was taken aback by the attention she received and found it difficult to deal with. In fact, I think he was at one banquet where he said, official banquet, where he said, you know, I think that it would be better if I had two Dianas and I put one down each side of the street and then I directed operations. But that does show a slight level of, what would I say,
11: Self-awareness.
18: A bit more than self-awareness. I wouldn't like to go as far as arrogance. But if he is saying, actually, I know that she's really, really popular, but it's me who is the director of operations, there's something in there that tells you that he was put out, shall we say, by the amount of attention she received.
11: Well, the reason I think that, yeah, that sounds like the better way to put it, that's why you're the journalist and I'm a Tim Pop commentator. But the reason why I said jealousy is only because it plays in, or could potentially play into, Elle Spencer's claim, you know, when you've got Charles down the phone,
18: yeah,
11: you know, with sort of giddy excitement, or saying things like, you know, we look as if, you know, we forget her soon enough, you know, that plays into
18: If you take the first conversation that was reported, where the two Charleses are speaking to one another, and I think the contentious part of the conversation came up when Charles suggested the boys walk behind the coffin, and that was in fact Prince Philip's idea, and it was transmitted via Charles. And then Charles Spencer, Lord Spencer, said, I don't think that's what Diana would have wanted. Now, I can believe that, because she was a very sort of down-to-earth mother with those boys. Even though they were both princes, she'd take them out for a burger, take them out to a theme park, take them here, take them there. She didn't like too much ceremony surround them. So I can imagine that Charles was reflecting his six sisters' wishes. But at that point, Charles, who understandably was in the grip of terribly strong emotions, wanted to make this happen. His father had asked him to make it happen. And then he feels like, you know, you're not doing what I want you to do. And there was probably some kind of reaction. What we do know is that it's well documented that he does have a temper.
11: And there was some sort of compromise, wasn't there, with walking behind the coffin? Because Charles, I think, wanted to be in the middle, didn't he, with, you know, Prince William and Harry either side of it. And then, but Philip, as you said, overruled and said, no, you know, Earl Spencer is representing Diana's family. He'll be in the middle, flanked by William and Harry, and Prince Philip and Prince Charles will go at the far end.
18: Yes.
11: So they are, you know, so it's the family, their family affairs, because it's... So Philip, to his credit, you know...
18: I was a big fan of Prince
11: Philip. Not shy of a comment or two, or a bit of a joke, and we miss all that, as things you probably can't say these days. Yeah. But, you know, when it came to the moment... He got that right.
18: Yeah, absolutely. But I do think that that was a very, very difficult conversation. So difficult, in fact. It has rested in Lord Spencer's mind for decades, nearly three decades. And so he's written about it. The next comment about, Charles appeared giddy with the excitement, was the phrase?
11: I'll get it.
18: I can understand that Charles, after years and years of having a relationship with Camilla, and you know, when all's said and done, she is the love of his life, and he wants to marry her. Well, he thinks it's impossible because, you know, if I think back to that time, you're probably too young, Charlie. But if I think back to that time, Camilla was so unpopular with the media. I mean, it was just awful for her. And I think that Prince Charles, like, suddenly there's a development that no one could have foreseen, probably did think, well, at least I can move forward now and we can get married. Now, whether you characterise it that way or that way, whether you say, you know, he was dignified in his response or he was giddy with excitement, that's kind of up to Lord Spencer to make up his mind about how he perceived those comments or if it the conversation to be. It's up to him. So I think this book will have been through many lawyers, actually, and it's legally quite safe, so I don't think... I think the palace has responded. I think their response was a little bit too long, it was trying to put the blame entirely on Lord Spencer. It wasn't as elegant as the Queen's previous response after the Oprah Winfrey entirely on Lord Spencer. It wasn't as elegant as the Queen's previous response after the Oprah Winfrey interview, where she said recollections may vary. That was a very elegant response. This one suggesting that grief had made Lord Spencer irrational and lacking in judgment

0: I think, you know, I think that went a little bit too far, but that's a personal observation. Mm. But I don't think they'll comment any further because I think, once again, the palace has not foreseen the amount of interest that there would be in this book.
1: Mm. And, of course, the king's trying to carry on with his duties. He held an AI conference in Scotland. He's got this Caribbean tour, I think, that's set up in the next couple of weeks. Interesting. We'll be talking a little bit later on about, you know, Caribbean nations seeking reparations from the UK, suing us, effectively, for our part in the slave trade. Depends how King Charles fares out there. That could be a topic that comes up. But he wants to go back to business as usual.
0: And he can do a wonderful job. There is no question that the subject of AI is now is so important. It's really, the meeting he had up at Dumfries House was incredibly important. And so we need to concentrate. He does need to concentrate on business as usual. And when these extracts came out, I think that King Charles, William and Kate, they were all doing duty. Even Harry, you know, may not have been doing a royal official duty, but he was out working. Mm. So they won't allow this to stop them, I'm sure.
1: Mm. Well, we'll draw stumps there. And after the break, we'll be talking about the benefits bill, personal independence payments going up. Can Britain afford it? When we've got people like Sir Jim Ratcliffe planning on leaving, saying that Britain's on the slide, and other business people that pay millions of pounds.
0: Well, he lives in Monaco.
1: He does, yes. And so many others going to Greece. Mm. And I was saying at the top of the program, you know, that Greece was a basket case of an economy not too long ago. And they've been able to turn it around. Low taxes, high investment, inward investment, low regulation. Yeah. I mean, better weather.
0: I know.
1: But, you know, it's quite attractive.
0: Actually, I was quite a big fan of Varoufakis, the Greek finance minister, especially when I saw him in a picture of a leather jacket riding a motorcycle. I thought that was quite cool for a finance minister.
1: Good heavens, a bit early for that guy. If you don't mind me saying, well, if you just spat out one of your 12 coffees that you might be having this morning, let me know what you think about the royals and all the topics that we're going to be talking about later throughout the show. 0344 499 1000. As I say, after the break, we'll be talking about that benefits bill ballooning and should there be an early general election? That seems to be the planning behind within Number 10, whether it's Number 10 North or South, or who knows. But certainly, it is the gossip within the column inches of our national newspapers. Stay tuned for that conversation. You don't want to miss it. This is Talk.
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1: Welcome back to Talk Breakfast with me, Charlie Roney, and I'm still delighted to be joined by Linda Jubilee, journalist and former royal reporter we've just discovered this morning. That's fantastic.
0: And we're in the period when there was such intense focus on Diana. It was quite an interesting time to be there. And so I worked with Andrew Morton before he wrote his famous book, and there were several doyens of royal reporting who were older than me, but so I was very much the sort of baby of the pack, the royal rat pack. But it was very, very interesting. and still there are guys now in Fleet Street with very long careers who can remember right back to the honeymoon between King Charles and Diana.
1: Well, they've certainly still got a lot to write about today.
0: Yeah.
1: We've got a text here from Joanna from Salisbury that says, "Hi, Charlie. King Charles was probably thinking he could marry Camilla after Diana died, but he would not have been allowed while the Queen Mother was still alive." Yes, we very, very rarely talk about the Queen Mum these days. Who I know a lot of people had affection, had a lot of affection for. I'll just find a couple of others. We've got on the Royals here. No more so far.
0: Yeah.
1: Talking about a few other topics, we've got Max, who says, "Charlie, the country is on its knees and we need a general election, but Andy Burnham will not call one. He has every intention of staying in number 10. His backbenchers will not let him." Now, that's a fair point, because we're talking today about whether there should be an early general election, whether number 10 are planning one. In order to get the benefits bill... in order to protect the benefits bill, I should say, because Andy Burnham is very clear at the dispatch box, he's not going to risk social security to fund national security.
0: Yeah, he said that. That was his famous comment.
1: And very off script, I think. But you know, so that's where we are. So benefits are seemingly going to go up. We've got people leaving the UK, like Sir Jim Ratcliffe, saying that Britain is on the slide. But the Treasury is saying that they're going to have to put up income tax. That's one of the things that was in the 2024 manifesto that the Labour government said that they weren't going to do. So Andy Burnham, in order to get the cash that he needs to spend on these projects and to fund welfare and fund defences and get rid of that, you know, £10 to £15 billion black hole that we have, he's going to have to find the money from somewhere. And that means he's going to have a general election or break his manifesto promise.
0: Well, that's the interesting point. What would he do there? I mean, no politician wants to break their manifesto promises, and he certainly doesn't. And I thought that perhaps there would be a general election, I'd heard on the grapevine, sometime in November, which I think is very unlikely, but possibly next May. But I've spoken to several people now inside the tent, inside the Labour tent, and they have said to me that they do not think that he will go very early to a general election, that he's not going to do that. That sort of surprises me, because apart from all this economic stuff, you've got Reform who've been given... And I'm sure they will retain at least one of them, two really, really big donations that will make an enormous difference to how they fight a campaign. That money they can use on the one thing that was missing. They had no process, very shaky selection of candidates. They didn't have campaign managers. They didn't have agents. You know, all the structural things they needed to put in place, did not have in place, they can now put in place. And so the longer they're allowed to consolidate that position, the worse it is for Labour. So I thought perhaps that they would go early, but I've heard now from a couple of sources that is unlikely.
1: Yeah, I mean, it is a strange one. Even if you go early, what are you going early for? What are you going to say to the country? I need to raise taxes. Well, it's not a vote winner either way.
0: But I think people have to accept as well that we are in very, very difficult circumstances. There's no easy way out of this situation, and it doesn't matter how you sugarcoat information that goes forward to the public and therefore the voter, you won't be able to do that. And Andy Burnham, what troubles me is that he comes out with these phrases, as one he mentioned that you alluded to in your intro. We do everything to support our national security, but it can't come at the expense of social security. In a way, that's quite a glib phrase to put out there. You know, you wouldn't actually think that and then put it out through your mouth, but he did do that, and I think that shows a performative politician, not a serious politician. There are only serious problems, and therefore there are only serious solutions. See, I do that. I think of these lines and I think, oh, I'll say that, but I'm a journalist, that's my job. It is not his job to do that. It's his job to be a serious politician.
1: Yeah, absolutely. And that will be clipped up by, no doubt, the Conservatives coming up to their conference. And Reform used it, I think, at theirs to say that, look, this man doesn't want to cut welfare, where we're seeing people day after day, whether they're claiming PIP or whether they're getting benefits just because of a bit of anxiety, a bit of mental health, which I'm not dismissing.
0: You
1: know, people who are genuinely in need of it should get it, absolutely. But it's a handout, or a hand up, not a handout just for people to rely on benefits no end. But there are people that are able to claim for the smallest of things, which hardworking people like you and I, are paying, and all of our listeners are paying for.
0: And I think the problem you've got the so far insoluble problem you've got is you've got a smaller and smaller workforce with so much on their shoulders that it simply can't last. So the pressure on the taxpayer is enormous and growing. But also, we have made a commitment to get our defence spending to 3% of GDP by 2030 and 3.5% by 2035.
10: Mm.
0: And that cannot happen without a massive reversal in this country's economic fortunes and considerable economic momentum going forward.
10: Mm. And the other problem that I think the government have got with that is that the Chancellor is... Now, what role did he have previously? Does anyone know? Oh, yes, Defence Secretary, who resigned as the Defence Secretary because he wasn't getting that money from the then-Chancellor, Rachel Reeves. So he resigned over the fact that that money wasn't there. Now he's the Chancellor.
0: Mm.
10: You would have thought the first thing that you would do is to say, I'm going to protect our nation's defences. That's why I resigned. I'm a man of principle by resigning. I'm now in the position where I can fund those defences, and I'm going to do it. But he's backed out. He's shy.
0: Yeah.
10: He's not talked about it. He's not committed to it.
0: And the danger is he'll come out with some clever form of words afterwards which will justify his new position. Maybe I'll be wrong, but I think that's what will happen. And I think people are tired of hearing these word salads from politicians, these words that are massaged around to make everything seem okay, when it is not okay, because we have a bitter pill to swallow, several of them, in fact, if we are going to make things okay in the medium to long term in this country.
10: Mm. I'll just read you a couple more messages. We've got Andrew here, says, good morning, Charlie and Linda. The Labour Party will not have a general election until they think they have imported enough Labour voters to make it viable to them. A lot of people talk about that. They say that the Labour Party, you know, seemingly going after communities, pandering to the left, communities that might be from a Muslim population. You know, these are communities, you know. And of course, the amount of people that come into the country, whether they're illegal, whether they become legal, whether people who, you know, migrate to the country but then end up on the benefits bill, these are people that are going to end up voting Labour.
0: Well, they can't vote Labour for quite some time, though, can they? So there is that.
10: Mm. Good point. There you are. That's why we have you here.
0: Can't vote anywhere.
10: Bill says, good morning, Charlie. Burnham and the Labour Party will not put the defence of this country first. Unless we have a general election or have a major terrorist attack, then that might change things, which, again, is food for thought. I mean, nobody wants to see that. But, you know, when we hear about the threat of Russia in particular, when you hear Emmanuel Macron in France and Donald Tusk in Poland talking up the threat of a hybrid war, they're funding their defences, Donald Trump bangs on to NATO countries and EU countries, no end that we've got to stump up our defences.
0: Mm.
10: I mean, it only takes, you know, the worst to happen, an attack from anyone, anywhere, before people then sort of start to look at the government and say, well, hang about, you had the warning signs, you could have funded your defence properly and you failed to do so.
0: And Richard Knighton, who's the head of the UK military, has made it perfectly clear, and we should listen to him, that he expects some form of attack from Russia within the next 3 years. Now, we need to listen to him the first time he says that, not subsequent quotes. We need to pay very close attention to what he has said. I mean, it's not going to be, I don't suppose, any kind of conventional attack, but there can be cyber attacks, there can be misinformation, he could destabilise this country. In Russia, I mean, by he, I mean Putin.
10: Mm.
0: All of that could happen, and we need to be taking control now instead of waiting for a big attack to happen. Mm. I mean, Sir Ken McCallum, head of MI5, has been really clear about the number of terrorist attacks his team has foiled.
10: Mm.
0: But, you know, I hate to say it, but one of them will succeed.
10: Mm. Yeah, absolutely. Yes, yeah. And that is the... You know, what we don't know is sometimes often forgotten, and you know that whether it's, you know, MI5,
0: well, it's never known about,
10: and prevent, you know, the prevent strategy, where, you know, actually they have, you know, were very clear a few years ago that said actually 1 in 4 people that they deal with come from a particular Muslim extremist fundamentalistic background. It's not, you know, it does incorporate people on the far right, but you know they are sort of a separate group. They are not necessarily the ones taking up the time and effort of the Home Office and the prevent strategy. So when we talk about integration in this country, when we talk about people coming over, if they are illegal or if they're claiming to be refugees or asylum seekers wanting to stay in the UK but have a completely different background, that are coming from Iran or Afghanistan, countries that we know have people like the Taliban in charge, people that we know fund the Houthis, the Hezbollahs, the Hamases of this world, terrorist organisations that want to do the West down, seemingly allowing them to come into this country, then of course we should be concerned. Of course we should be talking about the issues that they might bring with them if they're not properly vetted, if they all claim to be the Kurdistani's daughter's partner, or they're gay because they've had a couple of photos with men to get into the country. You know, we should be really tough on these people, but seemingly, you know, if you dare call it out or talk about it, you're deemed far right, you're deemed racist, and the left go into a bit of a meltdown.
0: Yeah, we face a terrible, toxic mix of unfortunate problems at the moment. We need to be able to get on top of a few key ones in the next 3 years. Mm. Richard Knight is absolutely right to raise that red flag.
10: I just want to read you a couple more before we go to a break. Tina says, good morning, Charlie and Linda. I could run this country better than Labour. They don't have a clue as to what they're doing. It's common sense to cut spending and defend our nation. I thought all these politicians went to university. They're all as thick as two short planks. Tina's had a coffee or two, I should imagine, this morning. Well done, Tina. Thank you for that. And Sean says, a lot of people agree with Sir Jim. This is Sir Jim Ratcliffe. Anyone with money has either gone or is looking for an exit strategy. We've been deteriorating under the Uni Party for too long, and Libel, that's the Labour Party, have taken our downward spiral to a new level. We're in very real danger of going bankrupt and are in dire need of a fresh approach. So need reform in power, and soon. The country needs a massive reset to live within our means. Well, Sean, that takes me nicely to the two questions that we're asking people this morning. We always have a bit of a question, and we weren't quite sure what it could be this morning because there's so much out there and there's so much politics. Yeah. But who would win a general election if it were called today? Sean is firmly with reform there, but there will be people that want to vote for the Lib Dems after the hearing for from their conference today. So the question, who would win a general election if one was held today? And also, are those who leave the UK unpatriotic? So, you know, Sir Jim Ratcliffe saying Britain's on the slide, we've got multimillionaires that did pay tax into this country, now saying it's far too difficult, they're leaving, they're turning their back on Britain. Is that patriotic?
0: Well, I listened to his comments and I think that, you know, you can't blame him. He's built up a business, a multi-billion pound business, and he doesn't think that he gets the support, or didn't think he got the support he needed from this country. And that's happened many, many times over, and we've got to be really, really careful, because I think the Greek hedge fund manager that left to go to Athens a couple of weeks ago, if someone had done some calculation and had worked out, it would take something like 28,000 taxpayers to come up with the same amount of tax he paid on his own.
10: Yeah.
0: And you've got to bear that in mind. Some of these guys will stay for as long as they could. I'm an ambassador for a charity, and one of our major donors left the country. And this was before the first budget, Keir Starmer's first budget. And he said he would wait to see what was in the budget. But if it turned out to be a real sort of socialist public sector budget, he wouldn't have any choice. He would have to leave. And he left that week. As soon as the budget came out, he just waited, watched it, and then left. And that's the danger. We can't afford to lose those people, because they are they're not just the people who pay the tax. They are the wealth creators. They are the people who build workforces, who supply jobs. And we need jobs at the moment. All these platitudes, and I think that they are platitudes sometimes, that come from Andy Burnham about how we need to, you know, support young people and we need to take people off PIP and they need work, not welfare. That you need jobs in order to give people money, give people self-esteem, give people dignity. You need to create jobs. And the people who create jobs are the entrepreneurs, are the business people, the people who understand finance and understand business. And I'm not confident that Andy Burnham does. What was it, Andy Haldane said, you know, he said that what was this government like? It was just the same as Keir Starmer with better TikToks.
10: You're absolutely right. Yeah, and it goes to your point earlier on. It's the platitude. It's just headline grabbing. It's sort of the words, the fluffy words, with no real action.
0: Without having any sort of party political slant on this, I would prefer it that it all works.
10: Yeah, yeah,
0: exactly. Whoever's in charge.
10: Well, I think that's the, and that's why we've probably ended up in a bit of a five-party system now, where people are looking for alternative parties, maybe the emergence of the Greens as much as it is
0: before. I can see that happening.
10: Because people want action, they want delivery. They don't want parties just to say what they're going to do. They actually want to feel the pan in their pocket
0: again
10: and deliver.
0: They just tune out now. And I can tell you, because I've been on a list of candidates for about 5 years, and I was told I was trying too hard to answer questions when I met people, that I should learn to speak more and say less.
10: Mm.
0: Well, think about that, because that chicken has well and truly come home to roost. Mm. People are wise to this now. They listen to these sound bites on television, or even longer bits of sync. They listen to them and they think, actually, I don't believe that person.
10: Mm.
0: I don't believe them. And once you've lost trust, it's very difficult to get it back.
10: Mm. Well, who would win if a general election were called today? Let me know your thoughts. Text the word TALK to 87222. And are those who leave the UK, are they unpatriotic? 0344 499 1000. That's the number to call. Get all your calls and texts coming in. More from Linda after this break.
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13: Roadworks have overrun in Bedfordshire. For now, there's a northbound closure of the M1 from Dunstable and Luton to Bedford, junctions 11A to 13. There's also still closures until tomorrow at the M4 in Berkshire, between Wokingham and Reading, junctions 10 to 11, and the M42 closed in the West Midlands, between Birmingham Airport and Coes Hill, junctions 6 to 9. At Southgate in London, an accident has closed Chase Side. We also have a collision affecting the M4 Prince of Wales Bridge in out of South Wales. And in the South East, Southern trains not running between Clapham Junction and Watford Junction.
14: Oh, new term, so exciting.
15: Oh, and don't they look smart in their new uniforms?
14: Yeah, that's peep uniform, all right. Bright white, looking its best.
15: Shame it never stays that way. It'll look dull as dishwater before you know it.
14: Well, not if you use Ariel. You see, Ariel pods clean deep to keep uniforms looking like new, wash after wash. And that's how you stay at peak uniform.
15: Ariel. Keep uniforms looking like new, wash after wash. Up to 20 washes. Always keep away from children.
2: Argument. Attitude. Opinion. Have you got the guts for talk? Across the UK, the home of common sense. This is Talk.
10: Welcome back to Talk Breakfast with me, Charlie Rowley, and the wonderful Linda Jubilee, still joining me now for the next 10 minutes. A few texts here. Cliff from Berkshire says, morning, Charlie and Linda. We must say no to those seeking slavery reparations. They will come after the UK because we're seen as a soft touch. I can't see who and how it could be enforced. Just say no. Perhaps those of us of Irish heritage should seek reparations for the way the English treated us in the past. Well, a good point, Cliff. Lots of people could be seeking reparations for all kinds of things that have happened historically. And we've also got a voice note on this from Hev.
16: Good morning, Charlie. It's Hev from Kent. Mr. Cheerful, Charlie. Lovely to see you today. All this business about reparations does my noodle in. I don't understand why everybody is trying to screw everybody over, basically. I'm just sick of it. I mean, if that's the case, you know, Well, where does it start and where does it stop? I mean, you know, how far back do we have to go, for goodness sake? It's ridiculous. If that's the case, well, why don't we sue China for COVID? Yeah, there's an idea. Oh, I don't know. It's just ridiculous, isn't it?
1: Well, thanks very much for that, Hev. And voice notes always welcome. Keep those coming in, 0344 499 1000, or send in a text, 87222. It's a good point Hev made, though.

0: County Cork. And when you think about what the Irish went through, well, that potato famine was absolutely horrendous. Mm. You know, the British government knew about it and they knew that all these people were dying. But we don't deal with that. We don't deal with any compensation for that. Mm. So why would we go back paying reparations to Caribbean nations? I think it's out of order. And anyway, we can't pay that sort of money right now. We've got other things that, you know, may have escaped people's attention who want these reparations, but we've got Russia and Ukraine, we've got Gaza, we've got problems in the Middle East, we've got inflation now. I think it's about 3%.
1: Yeah,
0: it's going to get 3.1. It's going to get higher. This winter is going to be chronically hard, devastatingly hard for the people in Ukraine, and that will have a rebound effect on economies in the West. We're in the middle of a really, really difficult time. Mm. We've got MI5 holding about the tsunami of terrorism. We've got Richard Knighton saying the Russians are going to somehow go to war with us in the next 3 years. Now we have to deal with this. It's ludicrous. Mm.
1: But some people will say that these are nations that we held back, that we are responsible for maybe them not being as the economy that we have here, the sixth largest in the world. You know, people will say that actually that hangover still exists and that has contributed to racism across the world, and people that are in the UK today still feel that historical connection. And therefore,
0: but that's what happens, you know, in
1: history. A nice gesture? Wouldn't it be a nice gesture, Linda?
0: No, because I think that...
1: You've got a tenner on you, yeah. Come on, you've got not in this place, anyway.
0: I think that I do actually believe in supporting charities and supporting charities. Mm. But I think that if you think about history, these things do happen in history. Some countries are held back by others, and then the roles are reversed. If you think about, like, the Norman conquest, I mean, really. Decimated the Anglo-Saxon population of this country, you know.
1: Oh, no, but that's too far back, isn't it? That's too far back. We're talking, you know, we're only talking
0: a couple of hundred years. Why would we go back 900 years? Well, you know, you can't do it. I tell you what, really interesting point was, someone was discussing this on the radio and they were saying, well, what would happen? Because it was very close fought contest between the Normans and the Anglo-Saxons. What would happen if the Normans had won? And it would be, and they said we would be much more like a Scandinavian country now. So it is interesting, you know, the winds of history change and people's fortunes change along the way. But you can't go paying reparations for things that happened hundreds of years ago. It's ludicrous.
1: Mm. Well, if you disagreed, let us know. 0344 499 1000. I think the majority of people would just think that what Linda has just said is plain common sense, and this is the home of common sense. But all views are welcome. Text the word talk to 87222. Just before you go, Linda, it is in a lot of the newspapers today. Strictly Come Dancing. We talked about it yesterday. I had Edwina Curry on the show, and we talked about. She didn't last very long. Bless her. I think she got kicked off first at series 14. But we did ask about the show because of, you know, the history that that's had with bullying allegations. And, you know,
0: there's been lots of problems, haven't there?
1: And some of the celebrities, and I think in my view, they just need to toughen up. You know, they're with a professional dancer, they are professional athletes in their own right.
0: My
1: if they
0: point
1: give
0: often.
1: You a bit of a kick here just to get you in position, I mean, I don't think there's anything wrong with that person.
0: Yeah, but also the broadcaster and the producers should keep an eye on this as well, because you're quite right. These dancers are like elite athletes. They have worked extremely hard to get to where they are. And members of the public or celebrities or whatever, actors, actresses, they've worked hard, but not in quite the same way. And it's very difficult to mediate between such different groups of people.
1: Mm.
0: So I think that they need to... get with the program.
1: Did you watch it? Because it returned last night.
0: I did.
1: Did you watch it?
0: Briefly. It's kind of not my cup of tea, really. But I watched.
1: Can't see yourself in sequins.
0: No, definitely can't do that. Oh my god, no, it'd be terrible.
1: Just the leather jackets.
0: I've got no coordination either. Yeah. It's only the leather jackets on Greek finance ministers.
1: Oh, we're learning more about each other as the days go on, Linda. Well, there we are. Three star, that's what it got in the Telegraph, the return.
0: I think it will... that's not very good, is it, for such an iconic programme?
1: They thought that Josh Widdicombe was a little bit out of his depth because it's got three presenters now, isn't it?
0: I just think that it's past... maybe I'll be taken down for saying this, but I think it has passed its peak. You know, programmes don't like that.

0: Don't last forever. It's had a tremendous run. People really liked it, but I think perhaps time for something different.
1: Well, that goes my call up for next year. 03444991000 text the word talk to 87222. That was the wonderful Linda Jubilee, journalist and friend of Talk. Thank you for joining me for this morning. Get in touch with all of the topics that we've been talking about. Are those who leave the UK unpatriotic? And who would you vote for in a general election if it were called today? Who do you think would win? Let me know your thoughts. This is the Home of Common Sense with me, Charlie Rowley, on Weekend Breakfast. This is Talk.
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3: From the Sky News Centre at 7, Ed Sheeran has told fans in Philadelphia that he's honestly so grateful for their support in his first concert since Macklemore's removal from his tour. He admitted mistakes were made after the rapper was axed over his on-stage support for Palestine. Protests were held outside the stadium before the show began. A national task force aimed at tackling misogyny across society has been launched by the government. AJ Walsh has more.
4: The group will look to root out harmful attitudes online, in workplaces and within communities. It will bring together representatives from women's organisations, academia, local leaders and ministers. The first meeting is expected to take place after conference recess and will focus on young people. Officials say further announcements will be made this week to move forward with Labour's 2024 manifesto pledge to half violence against women and girls within a decade.
3: Sir Ed Davey is calling on Andy Burnham to stand up to President Trump when the two leaders meet in the US on Tuesday. It's the second day of the Liberal Democrat Party conference. Police are treating a hotel fire in Kent as suspicious. Around 280 people were evacuated from the Grand Bustin in Folkestone yesterday. To sport, where Arsenal boss Mikel Arteta says their 3-0 defeat at Brighton should be a big lesson in what it takes to win in the Premier League.
5: That's not going to take away what the team has done and the boys done in the last 6 or 7 weeks since coming back from the World Cup, because with 18 players coming back, what we've done and the way we competed and the amount of games that we won has been remarkable.
3: It brought an end to the champions' perfect start to their title defence. North London rivals Tottenham remain winless after 5 top flight matches after losing 3-2 to Aston Villa. And Coventry got past Nottingham Forest 1-0, their first league victory since promotion, while Hearts are second in the Scottish Premiership following a 1-1 draw with Kilmarnock. And England have gone top of the 2020 World Cricket rankings after completing a 3-0 series victory over Sri Lanka. That's the latest. I'm Imani Rana.
6: Honey, I was in the pet aisle and you'll never guess what.
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6: 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They were on sale.
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1: A very good morning to you and welcome to Weekend Breakfast with me, Charlie Rowley, in the hot seat all the way through to 10 a.m. This is the home of common sense and I want to hear your views on all the things we're talking about today. Is Britain on the brink? Taxes seemingly going up, a benefits bill ballooning, and billionaire business owners are leaving the UK in their droves. All signs now point to Andy Burnham calling an early general election to be able to deliver his vision for the United Kingdom. This comes on the back of Sir Jim Ratcliffe claiming that Britain is on the slide, and as personal independence payments could reach $45 billion a year by the end of the decade, while our defences are left seemingly shortchanged. What does this mean for our Treasury? Does it mean more taxes for you? Are you happy to pay more taxes? 03444991000 or text the word talk to 87222. We'd love to hear your views on that. Meanwhile, Caribbean nations are plotting to sue the UK and seek compensation for racial discrimination, demanding reparation payments for the UK's role in historic slavery. I can say with full confidence that they've got not a cat in hell's chance of getting that one off the ground. You're going to need a very good lawyer who will be, I imagine, quite expensive, which I imagine they'll be asking us to foot the bill for that too. But do you think we should be paying reparations? Do you think that that historical involvement that we had in the slave trade has impacted on racism in the country, that actually that would be a good gesture? 0344 499 1000, that's the number to call. Text the word talk to 87222. And finally, on another day of royal revelations, as Earl Spencer claims King Charles is gaslighting him, we'll be speaking to royal biographer Ingrid Stewart and the Mail's very own Charlotte Griffiths, editor-at-large, where the Mail has been serialising that memoir. All the latest dramas affecting the royals coming up, thick and fast. 0344 499 1000. And as I say, text the word talk to 87222. Or you can follow us and send us a message on X. Just follow us at Talk TV, followed by your message, and we'll get them all read out as soon as we possibly can. We'll be talking about all of those stories and more, including with the one and only Jeremy Kyle, who joins us at 9 a.m. He'll be under my interrogation this morning. How the tables have turned. I look forward to that. The first time that he'll be in the hot seat as the roles are reversed. Stay tuned for that. This is the Home of Common Sense with me, Charlie Rowley, for Weekend Breakfast. This is Talk. Well, a very good morning to you. And not only are we talking about those topics that I've just read out, we've got two questions for you this morning. Are those who leave the UK unpatriotic? Now, this is what a pensions minister, I believe, in the Labour government labelled Sir Jim Ratcliffe, who said that Britain was on the slide. Now, Jim has run a petrol company. He is the co-owner of Manchester United. He is a billionaire and paid over £300 million worth in tax to the UK Treasury last year alone. But he's saying Britain's on the slide. He's tempted to leave. Other billionaires, I'd say hundreds of billionaires, have already left the UK. They've sought other countries where the tax system is better, where regulation is lower, where investment and growth is something that is heralded. Greece, an absolute basket case of an economy about 10 years ago that had to go to they have an EU bailout, something that we funded, by the way, when we were part of the EU. They've turned themselves around. They're booming. Business is booming in Greece. Not so here. We celebrate a measly 0.1-0.2% of growth, all the while inflation is up to 3.1%. It is getting more expensive in the UK. Energy bills are up. The cost of living is up. Investment in the UK is down. Employment is down. Job opportunity is down. Crime is up, though. But that's okay. where are we as a country? The only way, it seems to me, that we're going to be able to turn this country around is by cutting tax, cutting spending, cutting out all the waste in our public services, or, if you're of a different persuasion, it could be increasing taxes. And the one taxes that the Treasury wants to raise is income tax. Now, that's not something that was in the Labour manifesto. That is something that was ruled out in 2024. That is the reason why this Labour government are in power. People voted for them because they didn't want to see an increase in VAT, national insurance contributions, or income tax. But that is the only way, it seems, by the Treasury, that the Labour government is going to be able to fund the black hole that we have in our finances, but also deal with some of the difficult decisions that it's got to face in this country. But in order to break that manifesto, he's going to have to call an early general election, isn't he? Do you want to see an early general election? Should we have another election? Any appetite through the looking glass there? Any appetite for an election? No? No, we're shaking heads there. But let me know what you think. Who would win if an election were called today? You can tell me who you might vote for. You can tell me who you might just think would win if an early general election were called today. Do you think it's unpatriotic for Brits to up sticks and leave, like Sir Jim Ratcliffe, if he's attempting to do that? Should he not just stick it out? Should he not just be championing the cause of business in the UK, turning up to the doors of the Chancellor and the Treasury and saying, I want a different approach, but being part of the solution, not just up sticks and walking away? 0344 499 1000, text the word talk to 87222. I'm delighted now to be talking to James Hodgkinson, who is a Next Generation Fellow at the Adam Smith Institute, who's going to talk us through this and more. Good morning, James.
9: Good morning. How are you?
1: Very well. All the better for seeing you on this bright-eyed and bushy-tailed Sunday morning here at Talk Weekend Breakfast. Thank you again for joining me. Let's start with the benefits bill, if we can. We've been reading reports today that either the benefits bill could double by 2030, up to £45 billion a year. That's an extraordinary sum, isn't it?
9: Well, yes, it's obviously concerning, but in truth, I would say it's not surprising, because the total disability benefits bill will rise about 50% by the end of the decade, and they reckon it's going to consume between 25 and 30% of income tax revenue. Lots of that growth, I have to say, as a young person...
1: So that will consume the majority of income tax revenue. So is this why that the government are now looking, or the Treasury is so worried, in order to fund the benefits bill and other measures that it wants to, that it has to raise income tax specifically?
9: Well, I think so. You know, we're in a position now where 25 to 30% of the income tax bill by 2030 will be going on out-of-work welfare specifically, and a lot of the growth is driven by young people as well. 17% of claimants now are aged between 16 and 29. The number of 16-year-olds on PIP specifically has nearly doubled by 2019. So we're talking about a problem which isn't going away, to be honest, and I think it's going to get worse before it gets better. The wider context here being that we have nearly 1 million NEETs in Britain now, and a lack of opportunity for young people, I think, is exacerbating the youth mental health crisis. So conditions like anxiety, depression, alongside things like ADHD, I can only imagine will get worse if you're trying to find work, you're continuously pushing to get into a job, and you just can't find something. So for me, what we need to see is a government that takes the opposite tack, cuts taxes, cuts regulation, makes the economy actually able to accept and take all of these young workers that are looking for a job and really want to get into work. What I would say, though, is that's not going to be a silver bullet. Alongside that, in my view, we need to look at returning in full to in-person assessments and removing conditions like anxiety, depression and ADHD from PIP criteria qualifying lists completely. The other thing that the government is consulting on...
1: Well, just on that, James, if I can. So, but people would think that that's just plain common sense, isn't it, to have an in-person assessment? If you're claiming from the state, then surely you've got to be assessed face-to-face by someone. Why is it... It's all done online now, is it, these days? Or a lot of it is done online or just over the telephone?
9: Well, it's a hybrid method from what I understand. And in a way, I think a lot of it is sort of a legacy from COVID, where obviously for obvious reasons, things couldn't happen in person. But we're in a situation where we need people to be face-to-face again. For example, if I'm working, I know I do a far better job working when I'm in the office with the team, getting on with the job in hand. And I think that goes for medical professionals as well. What it's about is not leaving people out in the cold. It's about making sure that we give everyone the right diagnosis. For some people, that will be PIP, it will be benefits, it will be welfare. I've got family members, for example, who absolutely need those disability benefits. But we have a situation where things are getting out of control. And if we're not careful, we're not going to have the fiscal resilience we need to support those in genuine need into the future.
1: And that's the point, isn't it? Look, you know, you talked about your family there a second ago. Nobody has a problem with anybody claiming benefits if they are in genuine need. That's what they're there for. You know, we've all signed up to the social contract of paying into a welfare system because we know that if we fall on hard times or a family member falls on hard times or a friend or a neighbour or a colleague, someone that actually needs that financial support, then they should be getting it. They're entitled to it. But it's the people who, as you were talking about a second ago, that 17% of people that are claiming PIP who are aged between 16 to 29 because of a little bit of mental health, a little bit of anxiety, well, these people just aren't robust enough. You know, is that what it is? Why on earth have we got young people being able to take out from the system barely even before they've paid in?
9: Well, as I say, I think it comes down to youth unemployment and youth inactivity. The TIMSS review, which looked at PIP, was very clear that it wasn't fit for purpose. And when you look more widely at disability benefits in general, less than 1% of young people that go on to disability out-of-work benefits a month actually end up back in work. So it's almost a one-way street. You know, it's a point of no return. What we need to be doing is equipping young people with the skills they need in education, giving them the help they need if they're genuinely unwell, and supporting them back to work. Because no one wants a life on welfare, and that's a point I'm really keen to make.
1: And let's talk about a couple of other issues, because in the papers that where we've been reading today, the budget is coming. It's not too long. It's at the end of October. The Treasury is seemingly trying to reach for every lever that it possibly can to increase taxes. One of those is a mansion tax. Now, this is incorporating properties that might be worth currently 2 million, but the Treasury is looking to widen the net to incorporate properties that are worth 1.5 million as part of a mansion tax. Now, there'll be people out there that say, well, you know, if you've got a, you're sitting in a property that's worth 1.5 million, surely you can just pay a little bit more tax. I think it's about $7,000 a year extra, I think. But you correct me if I'm wrong on that one. But the reality is that there will be people that might have bought that property years and years ago. They might be pensioners, older people that are might be asset rich, but are completely cash poor and therefore won't be able to fund any kind of tax rises, will they?
9: Well, I think you're exactly right. And at the end of the day, when I read the headline, the first thing I thought was, in vast parts of the country, a £1.5 million house is now not a mansion. Let's be abundantly clear on that. In London, it is a family home. In truth, this is straight out of Andy Burnham's socialist playbook, in my view. He will run a tax and spend government. He's been pretty unapologetic in saying that. Unfortunately, as you've said, Keir Starmer is clamped down on so many of the levers with his 2024 manifesto that, rather annoyingly, the ministers in the Treasury are having to get even more imaginative to come up with more ways to tax us all. I have three concerns. The first one is, as you say, this impact that it will have on the cash poor, asset rich. We have to remember that properties 25, 30 years ago were worth next to nothing compared to where we are now. So these are people who have lived in a property, maybe raised a family there, who will be forced out by the tax man. And I think that's utterly abhorrent. But more than that, we've also got to look at the impact it's going to have on businesses and traders. Kirsty Allsop was on Times Radio yesterday. She made a really interesting point on the impact that it'll have on the construction industry, because at the moment, it's quite a British thing that every 6 months, every year, you might do some sort of home improvement project, a new kitchen, a conservatory, an extension. The problem we're going to see now is people are going to be concerned about pushing their home over that threshold, over the 1.5 million threshold. So it won't be the super rich that affects. It'll be your local builder, your local plumber, and your local brickie, which I think is ridiculous. Finally, it's the impact it's going to have on the wider market. We have to remember that every time you tax property, it suppresses transactions. Think about your local estate agent, for example. They're not super rich. Often they're relatively young people working estate agents like me. They're going to be the first ones on the chop when the property market falls, and that is my biggest concern.
1: There's seemingly a divide in our politics, an ever-growing divide in our politics. I think we probably say that most days. But when it comes to the economy, you've got, as you say, Andy Burnham and John Healey now looking for tax rises, looking where he can plug the billion black hole that has been created in this country. Tax rises for Labour. You've got Kemi Badenoch saying she wants to abolish inheritance tax, for example. Reform, I think, of the mixed messaging about where they stand on that one. Some, I think, Andrea, who's the mayor? Andrea in Lincolnshire, I'll get a second name in a second. She wants to abolish inheritance tax, but Robert Jemrick has already ruled that out. So we're not quite sure where the tax and spend come in for reform. But if Burnham wants to raise the taxes that he does, should he call an early general election?
9: Well, in my view, yes, because we're in a situation now where the tax burden is at the highest it's been in Britain since the Second World War. And actually, what we've got to remember here is this isn't what people voted for. I think when people voted for Keir Starmer, they voted for what I might call a soft Labour government, a government that, as I say, committed to not increasing the tax burden on working people. They've done that through stealth, but they've not done that through the headline rates. If people are going to pay more in tax, in my view, you've got to have a very clear mandate for that. It's a sea change in the way Labour are operating politically in Britain. And I would absolutely say that the history bears this out too. If Andy Burnham wants any chance of a second term, he's got to call an election before the electorate get fed up with him.
1: Finally, James, it's Andrea Jenkins, by the way, that I was trying to think of. I was about to call her Andrea Leadsom, but I've made that mistake one too many times, which is why I was a bit cautious. But Andrea Jenkins has called for the abolition of inheritance tax, but seemingly ruled out by Shadow Treasury spokesperson Robert Jemrick. Just turning to one final issue, Sir Jim Ratcliffe, a billionaire business owner in the UK, he has said that Britain is on the slide. And we've seen billionaire business owners leave the UK in order to have a better tax system, better regulation, better business opportunities and production in other countries. Is it unpatriotic for millionaire Brits to leave the UK?
9: I think ultimately it's natural, because we're in a situation now in Britain where wealth creators are treated with contempt on almost a daily basis. If you look at Jim Ratcliffe, for example, he's a man, from what I've read, who had a relatively ordinary upbringing in Manchester, and he's now worth £17 billion. He's the sort of person we should be celebrating, not looking to drive away. At the end of the day, the wealthiest in Britain already pay their fair share. If you look at, for example, income tax, the top 1% pay 29% of income tax. And Chris Rokos, who was a billionaire who left earlier this month, he paid £330 million in tax last year, which could have funded over 7,000 NHS nurses. So now that money's gone, the government are going to have to plug the hole. Unfortunately, that means that more of that tax burden is going to fall on ordinary working people, people who, for example, go out and work in their post office, in their shop, as a nurse, as a doctor, because that's the state of Britain now. It's going to come down on a really, really squeezed middle. In my view, what the government have done in increasing the tax burden is utterly counterproductive. We need to be encouraging wealth, celebrating it, and helping more people to achieve it, and that means cutting taxes and cutting regulation.
1: I think a lot of people would agree with you on that one, James. James Hodgkinson there, Next Generation Fellow at the Adam Smith Institute. Thank you so much for joining me this morning, and thank you for your time. After the break, we'll be taking all of your calls and messages on all the topics that we've been talking about, so get your calls in now, 0344 499 1000, or text the word TALK to 87222. This is Charlie Rowley for Weekend Breakfast at the home of Common Sense. This is TALK.
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16: In Surrey, a two-car accident is blocking the anticlockwise M25, Leatherhead to Reigate, junction 9 to 8. Roadworks have overrun in Bedfordshire, closing the northbound M1, Dunstable and Luton to Bedford, junctions 11, 8 to 13. Also, where we had a collision at Southgate in London, Chase Side is closed. Still weekend roadworks blocking the M4 in Berkshire between Wokingham and Reading, junction 10 to 11. Also closing the M42 in the West Midlands between Birmingham Airport and Coes Hill, junction 6 to 9. There's an accident on the M4 Prince of Wales Bridge in out of South Wales.
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1: Welcome back to the Weekend Breakfast with me, Charlie Rowley. We've got loads of texts and calls coming in. The switchboard is lit up like a discotheque in front of me. Peter from Shropshire says, good morning, Charlie. It's not unpatriotic to leave a sinking ship. It's unpatriotic to steer the ship into the rocks. It's also unpatriotic to expect to take out more than you put in. Wise words indeed there, Peter from Shropshire. Totally agree with you on that one. Dave says, you ask if Jim Ratcliffe is unpatriotic if he leaves the country. country. What about these immigrants? Are they not unpatriotic? Dave from Leicester. Well, you're absolutely right. We've got a two-tier Britain in this country, it seems to me. We've got people that are working hard, creating businesses, playing by the rules, doing the right thing. There are people that are getting up at every hour of the morning. There are people that are getting up today, alarm clock Brits, working on a weekend, that are going to work, as I say, paying their taxes into the system before they take out. And all of a sudden, we seem to have not only people that come into this country illegally, that are given benefits, that are given hotel or housing accommodation, that are able to take out of the system even before they've put in. We're now criticising, Labour ministers are criticising Sir Jim Ratcliffe for saying Britain's on the slide because he wants to leave. And other business people do want to leave the UK because the tax system is far too high. These are people that have paid millions into the UK Treasury. Sir Jim paid about £300 million last year. You know, that could fund goodness knows what. So the idea that we should be attacking hard-working people and business owners and creators like him on the one hand, and all the while taking in all these immigrants on the other and paying their lifestyle, that's how I see it anyway. You're absolutely right. It's beggar's belief. 03444991000, text the word talk to 87222 if you agree with that. Howard says, talk, it's the government who is unpatriotic. Every one of those problems, Linda Jubilee, who I had in the studio this morning, all the problems she just listed is the direct result of poor and uninformed policy by individuals hell-bent on the country's demise. That's Howard's view. Talk, no way should the rich stay here while the treacherous government take more and more of their money to do things that go to lefty ideas and celebrate the grifters. I would go if I were younger, although I'm not rich. That's from Liz. Well, Liz, I'm glad that you're here. I'm glad that you've stayed. I'm glad that you're listening to Weekend Breakfast with me. It's a pleasure to have your company. Let's turn to the phone lines now because I know a lot of people have been calling in. We'll start with Alan in Yorkshire. Hi, Alan.
18: Hi, Chaz. I think you're beautiful, mate. Never mind what other people say.
1: I can't see you, Alan, but I'm sure you are too.
18: Yeah, 50 years ago I might have been.
1: What do you want to say this morning?
18: This Spencer fellow, who's monetized his sister's death in the worst possible way you could ever imagine doing it, he blabbed like a baby at Diana's funeral and said he was going to care for the kids. He was going to take them the blood of the Spencer family and all the other nonsense, he said. Where has he been in the last 30 years looking after and caring for, let's say, Harry, shall we? Because Harry badly needed looking after. Harry badly need a friend. And now these two have just got together like a couple of thugs to see if they can destroy our monarchy. Our monarchy isn't about King Charles or King... what's the queen? The next king.
1: William.
18: Sorry, William.
1: Prince William, yep.
18: Yeah. It's not about King... It's about the monarchy. It's about the system of the monarchy, not the individual that holds that temporary title. And I think that's what's important. If either that, or let's just get rid of them. I love the Queen with all my heart. I love the Queen. I think King Charles's behaviour has been abysmal, absolutely abysmal. He should have stamped all over Harry the moment, but no, he's. I understand he's a father. I understand, but he is a king first.
1: Well, let's come back.
18: Sorry, you don't bring your work into the office.
1: Well, don't bring it home with you. You're absolutely right. And we'll talk about the relationship between the royals and the media in a second, because the Times is, the front page of the Sunday Times today says that hypocrite Spencer is peddling Diana's privacy, says King's Eyes. That's exactly what you were talking about at the top of the programme, or at the top of the call, I should say. There has been a rebuke by sources close to the King. I just want to read this out to you, because Royal Insider described the much-married Spencer as getting out his crested carving knives for the King, and it goes on to say, it's an irony lost on no one that, except perhaps the author, that the man who once accused the media of hounding Diana to the grave has now peddled in the public bazaar what little remained of her privacy. So a very, very clear rebuke from sources close to the King that says, exactly as you've been saying, Alan, this morning, that this guy is not only digging up the dirt on her privacy, but also using the media in a way in which Harry has done to attack his family.
18: Despicable character, absolutely despicable, as his behaviour. And he's going to make money from this, and let's It's probably half the reason he's doing it. The other half is they want to bring the monarchy down, and that's not going to happen. And the sooner that King Charles gets a grip on things and gets that dreadful Harry sorted out and that wife of his, just lose them. It's hard. I know it's hard. I'm not going to go into details, but I'm in a position not dissimilar to King Charles, in as much as I don't talk to my son anymore, it's awful. It's dreadful, and I haven't spoken to him for years, and we were so very close. But because of his wife, my son is where he is now, and I've lost not only that, I've lost my grandsons too, and I adored them.
1: Well, I'm sorry
18: I know a little bit about what's going on in regards of how Charles must be feeling. The only difference is I care more for my wife than I do my kids, so the kids can bugger off.
1: Well, you've always got us here at Talk to call into and to communicate with and to have daily conversations or whatever you need. But and your good lady wife, I'm sure. All the best to her. Thank you, Alan, for calling up. I'm sure we'll talk again. But you're absolutely right. Look, families are difficult. It's difficult for every family. No family is the same. Every family is dysfunctional in its own way. What makes it worse for the royal family is obviously it's a firm. It's a business. And they've all got press officers. They've all got different palaces. They've all got PR companies, tagging along. They've all got assistants and all the rest of it, briefing against each other at times. And that's usually the people around them. So misinformation is flying across. And that's when, divisions set and you get the wrong end of the stick and all the rest of it. And that's when things start to spiral out of control, as we've seen with Harry and Meghan. But Alan, thank you for your call. Talking of Harry and Meghan, obviously flew to the States, have now returned. We've got Cindy on the line. Cindy from Michigan in the United States. Hi, Cindy.
19: Hey, hi there. I want to say you have, Charlie, such a lovely demeanor. I just love watching you.
1: Thank you very much. Very kind of you to say. Do you say that to all the presenters here at Talk?
19: No. No, I don't. I don't think I've ever said lovely demeanor. I've said great show. I've said things like that.
1: Well, that's very kind. And it's lovely to hear at 7:30 here in the morning. Are you in? What time is it out there?
19: It's very early. It's about not even maybe, I don't know, but around 3 o'clock in the morning.
1: Oh, right. Oh, wow. Oh, well, you're committed.
19: I'm five hours behind you.
1: Oh, great. Well, thank you for calling in and thank you for your commitment to the home of common sense here in the UK at Talk. Tell us what are your views on Earl Spencer?
19: I think that Earl Spencer needs to zip it, put a pin in it, and leave the royal family alone. He's clearly trying to make money, and he's trying to bring the monarchy down. The people are going to stand behind Charles and the royal family. It's very obvious because of the timing, and because he's got three wives and a state to run, he needs the money right now, obviously. And his sister, looking down from heaven, she's probably shaking her head and just embarrassed about the whole thing.
1: Do you think, can I ask you, because obviously being in America, you've had Harry and Meghan that have been over there, that left the UK to go to the US. Mm-hmm. They've sort of cashed in. I think I can say that. They've cashed in on the royals. Harry brought out the book Spare. They've done interviews such as the infamous Oprah Winfrey interview. They've gone on Netflix documentaries. They've, plied their pockets with whatever income they can on the interview circuit. Is Earl Spencer not just, piggycoat, what's the phrase I'm looking for? Jumping on the tailcoats of Prince Harry, his nephew, who's already sold out his family effectively. He's seen Harry make a load of money. What more could be done? I may as well just do the same.
19: Well, they're looking more and more like a joke. I'm talking about Harry, Meghan, Earl Spencer. People, it's so obvious to the people what they, all three of them, have done. And it's such a bad look. It's disgusting.
1: Well, very strong views there from Cindy. Cindy, thank you so much for your call and your kind words at the top of that call. You can definitely call again anytime. Lots of text coming in on reparations, whether the UK should be paying reparations to Caribbean countries for our role in the slave trade. Lots of people getting in touch about who they think would win a general election if it were called today. And we're asking the question, are those who leave the UK, like Sir Jim Ratcliffe, if he decides to do that, are they unpatriotic? 0344-499-1000, text the word talk to 87222. After the break, we'll be talking to the editor-at-large of the Mail on Sunday, Charlotte Griffiths, where the serialisation of L. Spencer's book has been published. I'll be getting all of the lowdown, the exclusives from Charlotte just after this break. You don't want to miss it. Stay tuned to Talk.
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1: Welcome back to Weekend Breakfast with me, Charlie Rowley, here at the home of common sense, and someone that speaks not just common sense, plain sense, all the senses that you can imagine. I'm delighted we can go straight to her now. It's Charlotte Griffiths, editor-at-large at the Mail on Sunday, the paper that has been serialising, the book that is on everybody's lips. Charlotte, good morning. Thank you for joining me.
24: Good morning. I feel exhausted. It's been a hell of a week at Daily Mail Towers and Mail on Sunday because, you know, the serialisation has just blown everyone's minds.
1: Mm. It has been phenomenal. It has blown the caskets off everybody wanting to get in touch with us here at Talk TV. It has divided opinion. I'm not going to lie. There are people that have been getting in touch to say, you know, why on earth are we sort of talking about, you know, a book that, you know, a guy's had 30 years to read. I know he was Diana's brother, but, you know, why now? He's just trying to make money. There are so many other issues in the country, like the cost of living crisis, energy bills, gas bills, food bills, and all the rest of it. But you can't deny the impact that it has had on the nation because of the love and affection that the country had for Princess Diana.
24: Yes, and also because when there are all these other terrible things going on in our country and in the world, we have always looked to the monarchy for stability and calm and reason. And there's something very reassuring about having, you know, when the late Queen was alive, the Queen was always there steadfast decade after decade. And now it does feel like the monarchy is in freefall. And I feel terribly sorry for King Charles because he is under siege. It's just one thing after another, and he's going through cancer in the background. And I think it's quite unsettling for a nation to have the monarchy all over the place like this, at war with various factions. And of course, Charles's two heirs not speaking to one another on top of everything else.
1: Mm. And what do you make? Let's start with some of the allegations and accusations that are in the book. So, you know, we heard throughout the course of the last week or so that, you know, he's called, according to L. Spencer, Prince Charles, you know, referred to Diana as chubby at one point. That according to as Spencer, Princess Diana confided in him to say that Charles was in love with his own valet. You know, some of these things that are just, you know, I mean, it's, I can't even find the words to describe what people might think of them. But all of the serialisation that you've had to sort of read over the last week or so, things that have been published in them, what has been the most standout? What has been the most shocking and the most sort of questionable from your point of view?
24: Well, the most shocking, I think, was the valet, the thing about the valet. And also, yeah, I think he was told that at San Lorenzo by Diana. And I just got the impression that some of his information came from Diana herself, well, most of it, in fact, because he said he barely spoke to Charles. And we know that Diana obviously was in the middle of this horrible, traumatic divorce and separation and, you know, Camilla and everything. So she, talk about coloured, having your memory coloured, you know, her perception was, of course, extremely coloured by what was going on. So I think that Charles Spencer took a lot of what she said at her word, and you know, that's dangerous. That's dangerous territory. Mm-hmm. And Ingrid Stewart said today, you know, actually by the time they'd got to the final couple of years of Diana's life, they were sort of trauma bonded, King Charles and Diana. And she'd kind of come to a place where she sort of loved him and understood him and, you know, wouldn't want a bad word said about him. And she was a huge monarchist and a huge fan of the Queen. So that struck me a lot, that, you know, he took a lot of what Diana said as read. And then I have to say, the original phrasing of "she'll soon be forgotten" doesn't particularly sound like King Charles that we know today. Mm. But I do think recollections vary. I don't think Charles was lying. I do think Charles believes what he was saying. I mean, that's why the whole thing has been such this huge debate all week, because actually it is possible to have two truths. And I've spent sort of many years saying Harry's completely wrong by this idea that you can have two truths. But, you know, it's clear that Charles really believes what he's saying. He went on Laura Quinn's work. He stood firm and he doubled down on what he was saying. And he pointed out that King Charles never actually denied. Mm. Never actually denied the statement. He just kind of used some very wordy language.
1: Yeah,
24: the recollections may vary.
1: No, you're absolutely right. We do have Ingrid Seward coming on the show a little bit later on at 9:30, so we'll be asking her some of those questions also. But you're right. You know, but the front page of the Mail on Sunday says that now, from Mel Spencer's point of view, that it's not every day you get gaslit by the king. So Earl Spencer, Charles Spencer, feels that he's being gaslit by His Majesty the King. He has done that interview with Laura Kingsburg. You're absolutely right. That's being aired, I think, tonight. I think you can catch it at 4 o'clock on iPlayer, but it's going out at 6:30 on TV. I mean, what can we expect from that? Do we know any more about that? Anything other than that he's already said, or anything that's already been revealed?
24: Well, he did say in the interview with Laura that he told lots of friends, because Laura very rightly asked, you know, do you have any actual notes? Because he is a historian, a very successful historian, Charles Spencer. Mm. And he was so firm in his belief that he got that phrasing absolutely right. People have been asking all week, well, maybe he wrote it down. Maybe he kept a notepad literally by his phone. People did in those days. Mm. And he said no, but he did say that he told friends at the time contemporaneously. So I wonder whether some of these friends might actually get wheeled out, and, you know, as this drama continues. Mm. And as for you know, him even knowing the word gaslit, I just wonder whether he's been having some conversations with his old buddy, his nephew, Prince Harry, who has been staying and is incredibly close to Earl Spencer at the moment. And what I'm hearing is that the two men really wind each other up about the royal family, the institution, and of course, Diana's tragic death. And when they're together, it's kind of like lighting a touch paper of sort of victimhood and fury and rage. So I just wonder whether Harry brought that word over from LA.
1: Well, it's a fair question, and you're absolutely right. Look, you know, the idea that Earl Spencer could wheel out some of the friends that he says that he spoke to when he had that call with the King, you know, the question is, you know, where does this end then? You know, because the palace have said, you know, they put out a different statement that says recollections may vary, but that's effectively again what they said, but in slightly more sharper tongue. Is there an end in side? You know, is this Earl Spencer, you know, in cahoots to a certain extent with Harry, seeing Harry sort of caught the media, he's brought out his own book. Does this give coverage for Earl Spencer to continue to reveal some of the things that he thinks is his truth?
24: I think you hit the nail on the head, Charlie, there, because I think Harry is sort of somehow condoning this, because obviously William's not. And because Charles Spencer is very close with Harry, if Harry was behind the scenes saying, please don't rake up my mother's memory again, this would break my heart. And don't forget, the two boys, I think a year after the funeral, released a statement saying, please leave my mother's memory alone now. But so the fact that he's contradicting that means that surely Harry must be, by process of elimination, must be encouraging this idea. I think cahoots is probably the right word, actually, Charlie.
1: Mm. Well, there you are. Yeah, thank you very much. It's always nice to always nice to get it right in this chair. I mean, just on William, if we can, should he say something? You know, is there? I know they're both adults. I know Harry and William. They are both adults. They're not children anymore. But in the family, you know, tree, they are still seen as the kids. Where you've got King Charles obviously on the throne. Does William have to pipe up? Does he have to say anything? Should he say anything to say, look, you know, the king has spoken. I'm siding with the king, you know, uncle, you know, you can spout off whatever you like, but you know, I'm ruling that this is not in order. I'm ruling that I don't believe a word you're saying, and I'm going to continue to sort of honour my mother in the way in which that she would have wanted, which is to get on with the job of being Prince William and then the future king.
24: He will stay silent, but there's a very punchy line in the Sunday Times today where it says that he's got multi-generational fury. He's feeling multi-generational fury. I think that's such a clever phrasing, because what he's saying is he's angry and he's not siding with the king. That's my interpretation anyway. I think he's not siding with the king or his uncle, King Earl Spencer. I think he's just furious that he's in this mess and that his life is this sort of ginormous mess that he's inherited from the way the monarchy has, in his view, perhaps been mismanaged, particularly over the Diana death situation and him having to walk behind the coffin and how it all happened. You know, I think he is very furious about that, but I don't necessarily think he's on King Charles's side either, if that makes any sense. I think he's just angry at the whole situation, can't believe that he's got to inherit this family and this job.
1: Yeah. The very final question and point, because obviously this book has come out, or Earl Spencer wants this book out ahead of the 30th anniversary of what would be Diana's death in order to get his side out. I mean, I read somewhere that he's done this because he doesn't want to keep seeing all the clips and all of the interviews and all of the media surrounding Diana's death being one-sided. He wanted to get this out before that. I mean, and everybody will be referring back to this book next year. They'll be talking about Diana, but they will also then have to talk about Earl Spencer's account. How does this leave the royal family? You know, it's difficult enough between William and Harry as it is. And, you know, next year might have been the way in which that would have brought them together to be able to sort of honour their mum's life and sort of move on as a couple of brothers. How does this impact this? Where does it leave them as brothers? Where does it leave them as a family? Where does it leave next year's commemoration of Diana's passing?
24: Well, I think in terms of how it leaves the monarchy, I thought the Sunday Times today had sources close to the royals saying that this has been a dent in the bonnet, but hasn't broken the chassis. I'm not very good at cars. Mm. But anyway, it's a dent in the bonnet. It's not a complete collapse of the monarchy. And I kind of agree with that. I do think that the celebration, well, the commemoration, sorry, of Diana's tragic car crash will involve this huge glittering ball next summer, and Prince William's going to be there, and I think that will totally be overshadowed by this book. I think actually all events to commemorate Diana for the next 12 months will probably refer back to this book and this all the articles surrounding it and the he said she said and Charles sort of calling the king a liar, which he's done on Laura Kinsberg. So I don't know if that's what his aim was, to overshadow his own sister's memory on the 30th anniversary of her tragic passing, then he's achieved it. I don't think it's ideal, actually. Certainly not for people like the Diana Awards, the charity that that will remember her.
1: Mm. No, I think you're absolutely right. Charlotte Griffiths, we've got to leave it there. Editor-at-large on the Mail on Sunday. Thank you for joining me, as ever. Let me know what you think about that. 0344 499 1000. Where does this leave the two brothers? Where does it leave the family as a whole in next year, in the run-up to that 30th commemoration of Princess Diana? 0344 499 1000. Text the word talk to 87222. After the break, we'll be talking to Alex Dyke, former BBC presenter on all things media-related, Ed Sheeran and Strictly Come Dancing. You don't want to miss it. This is the home of common sense. This is Talk.
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16: In Surrey, a two-car accident is causing a hold-up on the anticlockwise M25. Leatherhead to Reigate, junctions 9 to 8. At Southgate in London, we're investigating an earlier collision. There's a closure of Cheyside. Also at Leicester Square, Denmark Street on the one-way system is blocked by a broken-down bus. Roadworks have overrun. For now, still a northbound closure of the M1 in Bedfordshire. Dunspall in Luton to Bedford, junctions 11, 8 to 13. And southern trains in the southeast not running between Clapham Junction and Watford Junction. I'm Simon James.
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1: Welcome back to Weekend Breakfast with me, Charlie Rowley. And I'm delighted to be joined now with Alex Dyke, former BBC presenter. Good morning, Alex.
7: Good morning, Charlie.
1: Thanks so much for joining me this morning on this fine Sunday. Let's talk about Ed Sheeran, because he's also someone that's been dominating headlines over the last couple of days. He performed at his concert last night, but he described the situation in Gaza unjustifiable and catastrophic. Now, there is background to this, where there have been people that have been boycotting the concert, there have been people that, you know, I heard a package on another news station the other day, where somebody said that if he came on the radio, that they would tune over, they would change the channel, they don't want to hear his songs. People are really upset with Ed Sheeran. Just tell us why.
7: Well, Ed Sheeran's in he's got himself into a bit of a sticky situation here, Charlie, hasn't he? I mean, there are, I think with politics in music, it all depends what your standing is. So if you're Billy Bragg, you from day one have been an artist who uses politics. If you were Bob Dylan back in the 1960s, you were known to be quite political. People like Ed Sheeran, who've become superstars, massive world stars through mostly singing love songs, are not the people that most of us want to get our politics from. Mm. And I would imagine for his record company, they're probably worried now, because he shifts millions of units, gets billions probably of downloads. And the record company now, Charlie, are probably thinking, hang on a minute, Ed. You know, this is, politics is not your game. You are dividing your audience. So he's got himself, I don't think through any fault of himself. This comes from having a guest on his tour. He's got himself into a sticky situation, Charlie.
1: Mm. So this is this is it. We've got a clip of Ed Sheeran that we'll play in a second. But he's been largely keeping his hands away from this story, because it was a support act that was on Ed Sheeran's tour that I think during one of their performances they sort of said, they said to the crowd, free Palestine. They made a political point. Now the backers, the funders, the donors, the supporters of the Ed Sheeran concert then dropped the backing, the support act. They didn't want that politics in it as part of Ed Sheeran's tour. Now, that is what's caused the consternation. So Ed Sheeran, up until this point, has done nothing. And he sort of tried to walk the tightrope and said, well, it's, you know, yes, it's, you know, it's not my decision, you know, but the tour will continue and I'm, you know, I can't let the fans down. I can't cancel the tour because that, you know, people's jobs rely on it, whether they work in the stadium, whether they're working behind the scenes. I don't want them to lose their jobs over it. So the tour is going to continue, but he hasn't mentioned politics at all. He hasn't got involved until, obviously, he addressed the crowd last night. Here's what he said.
6: This is not usually how I would open the show, but before I play some songs tonight, I hope it's okay if I say a few words about this last week. My music being criticised, and I'm always happy to take that because I'm lucky a lot of you like my stuff, and to be honest, I'm not surprised that other people don't, you know, it's normal. But this week, the criticism was about something much more important, and I've had to take and make difficult decisions, and I am making mistakes, and I'm so, so sorry. I don't want to disappoint fans, and I've never wanted to be an activist musician, but this has put me in the middle of an important and passionate argument about freedom of speech and the most complex political issue on the planet.
1: And then he goes on to say, as I said before, that, you know, the situation in Gaza was unjustifiable and catastrophic. He says he doesn't want to be an activist sort of musician. And he says that people like his stuff. Well, of course they do. That's why they've turned up to the concert.

0: They cancel the tour, as you say. They're letting everybody down. And this is a big business. And you're quite right to point out all of the jobs, you know, all of the techs, all of the people moving the trucking the gear around, the catering, the band, the musicians, the lighting, and of course, the thousands and thousands and thousands of fans. So he's stuck between a rock and a hard place. I mean, this will blow over. But he seems to me to be quite a sensitive soul. Now, you know, because you're on the TV and radio, that there will be someone on X today saying, "You sounded great," or "You sounded jittery." There'll be someone watching this on YouTube, but probably put on X, "Alex, that's a dodgy pink shirt you're wearing." It just goes with the territory. It doesn't matter who you are. But if you're Ed Sheeran, this has probably come as a huge blow to him, Charlie, because something like this has never happened to him before. What, he's been on the charts, what, 12 years now, something like that, and nothing like this would have ever happened to him before.
1: I think you're absolutely right. I think our celebrities and musicians, I don't think they should be getting involved in politics. I can't stand going to any kind of show, whether it's a cabaret in a bar or whether it's, you know, going to see Ed Sheeran. I don't want the act to then start preaching to me about politics or what's going on in the world. That's not what I'm there for. That's not their job. If they want to hear about politics, they should tune in to Talk and all things that are happening in the world of common sense. It is a real turn-off for me. And Ed Sheeran could have just made, I don't want to say light of the situation, because obviously it's not a light situation going on there, but he could have just made a passing comment to get on with the show where people, and acknowledge that it's been a difficult week for him and his management and all the rest of it, but the show goes on, he's there to sing, he's there to perform, he's there to entertain the fans that have paid probably a sizable price for that ticket, and get on with it. But it goes to another point about sensitive celebrities. Strictly Come Dancing returned to our television screens last night after the departing of Claudia Winkleman and Tess Daly as presenters, so a new presenting lineup. Did you watch it? Has it still got the legs, to put it like that, that it once had?
0: I like that. Has it still got the legs? That's good, Charlie. I didn't watch it. I was hosting a show in a theatre last night, so I didn't watch it. It's one of those programmes that if it's on, I walk through the living room and become a grumpy dad. Oh, this is on again. And no, I gave up. I mean, you think about it, Charlie. It's been, what, 30 years now? I think it's been 30 years, maybe 25. 25 years, say, where we've been watching programmes where people have voted out. And I think that's very negative, actually. I'm not sensitive about it, but I think that's a bit negative. I don't think that... And these people are being voted out in... I'm a Celebrity, Strictly, probably Traitors. I've never watched that. All these programmes.
1: You get murdered. You get murdered in Traitors.
0: Oh, I mean, do you? Right, okay. It's even worse. It's the same tired old format. It's all too woke for me. And you get these people that are on these programmes because they need to be included because they have special needs. And I get that, and it's nice that these people include, but how can you vote someone out early if they're, a couple of series ago, they had that comedian on, that great guy, I can't remember his name now, who was blind, and he was brilliant. I do remember seeing a bit of him. But if he wasn't so good, how can you vote the blind guy out early? Who's got the heart to do that? It makes a mockery of the whole programme. It's obviously had its glory years. The BBC will rinse it for all it's worth, like ITV and any other channel would, but not for me, Charlie.
1: No, I think you're absolutely right. And, you know, now the conversation is about, well, who's actually appearing in these shows? They're not even celebrities. But maybe you and I might get the call up, Alex. I think we'd look quite good in sequence. we'll save that conversation for another time. And we've got to end it there, only because I've been running out of time. But, Alex, we'd love to talk to you again soon. That was Alex Dyke, former BBC presenter there, talking about all things Ed Sheeran and Strictly Come Dancing. Let me know what you think about that. Has Ed Sheeran gone too far? Has he just been caught in between a rock and a hard place when it comes to his management? Should he have said anything? Should he be political? Should musicians on the whole be political? 0344 499 1000. Text the word talk to 87222. Who would win if a general election was called tomorrow? And are those who leave the UK unpatriotic? Let me know your views on all of that on more. This is Charlie Rowley. This is Weekend Breakfast, the home of common sense. This is Talk.

0: 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Headlines.
1: From the Sky News Centre at 8, Ed Sheeran spoken about taking difficult decisions and making mistakes as he performed for the first time since all his support acts withdrew from his current tour. It's after rapper Macklemore was dropped by the promoters following comments in support of Palestine during an earlier show. The singer shared his views at the start of his now solo gig in Philadelphia.
2: What happened in Israel and at a No Music Festival on October 7th was terrific and compounded centuries of Jewish pain. What is happening in Gaza is catastrophic and unjustifiable and disproportionate.
1: There was a small pro-Palestine protest near the stadium. Earl Spence is accusing the King of gaslighting him over the royal reaction to claims in his upcoming book about Princess Diana. Buckingham Palace pushed back on the allegations this week, saying the pain of fraternal grief can cloud reason. Two people have been killed in the Moscow region during a Ukrainian drone attack overnight. Russian attacks also killed a mother and her 2 3-year-old children in the Kyiv region. A new national task force is being set up to tackle hatred and abuse towards women. It will bring together different groups, experts and councils, with the Equalities Minister saying tackling misogyny should be everyone's responsibility. More details are expected soon on Labour's promise to halve violence against women and girls within 10 years. Founder of the WalkSafe app, Emma Kay, has been calling for faster action.
3: What really worries me is I'm still seeing many different survivors who have that traumatic lived experience that are still the ones that are driving the change. And it shouldn't be coming from them. You know, we should be turning to our government.
1: In football, champions Arsenal have suffered their heaviest defeat in more than 3 years, losing 3-0 at Brighton. Tottenham remain without a Premier League win this season after a 3-2 defeat to Aston Villa. And in Scotland, Hearts move second after coming from behind to grab a point against Kilmarnock. That's the latest. I'm Imani Brana.
4: I'm bored. How much further?
5: We need to pop into Esso, then we're about 2 hours away.
4: Oh, there's nothing to do.
6: Anyone know any jokes?
5: Oh, I've got one.
6: Oh, gosh, Mother.
5: What do you call a dog that does magic? A labracadabrador. No? OK, why did the golfer bring 2 pairs of pants? In case he got a hole in one.
6: Oh, no.
5: Why do cows wear bells? Because their horns don't work.
4: Oh, that's terrible.
7: Enjoy the world's worst stand-up while sitting down. Esso. It's never just a journey.
0: 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The ultimate breakfast briefing. 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
8: A very good morning to you and welcome to Weekend Breakfast with me, Charlie Rowley, in the hot seat for the next 2 hours, taking you all the way through to 10 a.m. Is Britain on the brink? Taxes are up, the benefits bill is ballooning, and billionaire business owners are leaving the UK in their droves. Do all signs now point to Andy Burnham calling an early general election in order to deliver his vision and pay for it? This comes on the back of Sir Jim Ratcliffe, who claims Britain is on the slide and could now reach, could reach a £45 billion year bill by the end of the decade, while our defences are seemingly left shortchanged. Meanwhile, Caribbean nations are plotting to sue the UK and seek compensation for racial discrimination, demanding reparations for the UK's role in historic slavery. I've got a man in the studio with me who I think might have a view or two about that. Mike Neville joins me in just a moment. We'll take all of your views and more. And another day of royal revelations, as Earl Spencer claims that King Charles is gaslighting him. We'll be speaking at 9:30 to royal biographer Ingrid Seward about the latest dramas affecting the royals. All of that and more here at the home of common sense, here at Talk. Well, I teed him up quite nicely there, I think. I'd like to say I'm joined in the studio by Mike Neville, retired Scotland Yard Detective Chief Inspector.
9: That's it.
8: Hello.
9: Hello. Good morning. A fine day. I've been dashing through the trains to get here.
8: Good heavens. Is it bad train?
9: It's Clapham Junction, not good.
8: Oh, dear. Well, I'm delighted that you're here. We've been talking about all of those stories that you might have just heard me talk about. The question that we're asking people this morning is, are those who leave the UK unpatriotic? So this is Sir Jim Ratcliffe, big business owner, billionaire business owner, who sort of said that Britain is on the slide. And we're seeing thousands of people that own a business that contribute millions of pounds to the UK Treasury. They are leaving in their droves. So that's one of the questions we're asking people this morning. And people have been getting in touch with us. And I'll be coming to your calls and text a little bit later. The other question we're asking people is, if Andy Burnham has to call an early general election, lots of speculation in the newspapers that could be happening, who would win if an early general election were called today? Again, loads of people getting in touch. I'll just read a couple of them to now. Mike. Richard says, Charlie, we need change and reform are the only ones who can do that. Great to have you on. Oh, that's from Richard at the Costa del Sol. He's already left. he's left the UK already, oh, Richard. John. Says, hi Charlie, we left the UK in April 2025 and live in Portugal. I would not say we are unpatriotic, just wanted to live in a country that suits our lifestyle. I'm still an Englishman wherever I am in the world. Well, John, I think if you can have a better life, you've got to go where you can for that. But I think if people who want to challenge the tax system in the country, if they can contribute, then they should. If you don't like the amount of tax you're paying, then you should stick around and challenge the system. I would never call Sir Jim unpatriotic or anyone that wants to leave the UK, because if things are so bad, well, that's, you know, or you can have a better life
9: and
8: elsewhere. That's what you've got to do.
9: We're told all the time, aren't we, that these immigrants arrive in this country, they're entitled to find a better life. No one says that you're not patriotic to Nigeria or India or Pakistan, wherever you come from, because you've come to England. So it's all right if they come here, that's seemingly okay. But if they, and they celebrate their own culture here, and that's seemingly good, but if Brits go abroad, it's somehow unpatriotic. And you can't blame people who've worked hard, set up a big business, no doubt paid more tax than nearly every other person put together has ever paid into the system, and has done a good job. He's really concerned about the country. How can you accuse people of being unpatriotic? I think it's a desperate measure by the left, who are flushing people out. They think they can just load on more tax, more tax, more tax, and people will just stay and abide by it. Vilify people who've made a lot of money, and it's just, you can't vilify people and then criticise them for leaving.
8: No, I think you're absolutely right. I mean, people who do leave the UK, they're doing it because we've got high tax, high regulation. It's not a place where you can start a business. We celebrate growth in this country, which is about 0.1%, 0.2%. America is growing by about 5%. And we have a lot of people who are paying. I think I had James Hodgkinson earlier on the show, who was saying that about, you know, the amount of tax that Sir Jim Ratcliffe was paying, it would take about 28,000 Brits on an average to pay similar. So one man is paying the same amount of tax as about, you know, a football stadium of people. And for him to then leave, if that's what he chooses to do, but a lot of people with a lot of money are leaving, then, you know, we're just going to be going down hell in a handcart.
9: And it's ridiculous that you've got the 40p or 45p tax rate, whatever it is these days. That was really designed for, like, really rich people. My wife's a sister in a hospital. She shouldn't be, a nurse shouldn't be paying a 40p tax rate. It is just out of control. But every time, strange enough, people vote Labour and then think, do you know what? I'm amazed they've raised taxes. But I think a Labour government is a once in a generational experience that people forget, don't they, how awful it is, and they go along with it, and they think, oh no, Theresa May was awful, and the rest, you know my views on these things. Tories were awful. And
8: the Tories
9: get voted, not because they're really awful, because people get sick and tired of them, and they think, well, give Labour a go. And then they realise, oh, what a disaster, and the cycle starts again.
8: Well, let's go down that rabbit hole then for just a second, because we're very good friends, and I know, well, I think we are. Why did you spit your tea out of that? Is that news to you? We're friends. I consider you a friend.
9: That's very nice.
8: All right, well, that's the end of the taxi. Start the car. Theresa May, I know you've got a lot of criticism of her because she was the Home Secretary where she cut the numbers of police officers. Yeah, yeah. Now, I would argue that that was something that came from George Osborne and David Cameron. They wanted to cut public spending and that landed at her doorstep, and those are the decisions she's making. You can't have it both ways if you need to cut public spending on the one hand, or you want to raise taxes, which would have funded those police officers.
9: Yeah. It's not really that I have a grievance with her about. I know the public sector. I worked in the public sector a long time. There's a lot of public sector waste and idleness. I know that, absolutely. It's not really that. It was that when she was Home Secretary, she was just awful. It was a problem shelved, is a problem solved. There was nothing. And then she came out, the Tories are the nasty party, and the business about stop and search, trying to get votes, just like Labour politicians do, oh, we'll reduce stop and search because that's all. It's all racist, and it isn't racist at all. And the net result of that, and I've done lots of youth work in this area here, around inner London, the net result of stop and search is that more young black guys die.
8: Mm.
9: And that's my grievance, really. There was all that nasty party nonsense which did the Tories no favours whatsoever, veered them left. And, of course, she was the ultimate Ramona as well.
8: Mm. Well, OK, well, the Brexit stuff, I'm sure, that's a whole other conversation.
9: How long you got?
8: I don't think... Nobody would argue that back in the 70s, the 80s, within maybe the Metropolitan Police or other police forces up and down the country, there was an element of racism within there. They were targeting, I think, black boys and to an extent, young women, unnecessarily, without suspicion, without cause. And that's created a societal divide. That's why we still have a bit of tension.
9: I've got to disagree.
8: Well, I think it did
9: because
8: exist.
9: You cannot argue with the levels of crime. Mm. And if the police were truly racist, if you're people employed in the police, you thought, right, I'm a wicked, evil man, and I hate people who are a different colour from me. If you had that attitude, you would pick on elderly Asian women like my stepmother, because they're compliant, they do what they're told, and they won't give you any grief. Mm. You wouldn't pick on a young black guy who's fit and strong. That's a mug's game.
8: Mm.
9: But the police cannot help who commits crime. And the politicians, I saw this first. I wrote a report. It was me who wrote the report that the Commissioner Sir Paul Condon released to say about the levels of street robbery and young black men. Mm. I was the person responsible. He was set upon by the establishment.
8: Mm.
9: And they found that they then used the tragic murder of Stephen Lawrence as a stick to beat him with, because he told the truth. And I am responsible for that, because I did that research. I was a young policeman at Clapham. I come from Bolton. I'd been in the army. I hadn't seen any of this. In Bolton there's a few black people, a lot of Asian people, a few black people. I had no axe to grind at all. But I could only see the evidence of my own eyes and the stats I gained. So the police are besmirched all the time. They are not racist. They have to deal with what they are confronted with.
8: Mm. To be absolutely clear, look, I am a huge supporter of anybody that puts on that uniform. And obviously, you know, they put their lives on their line. They go out and keep us all safe. If you sign up to be a copper, Bobby on the beat, then, you know, hats off to you. Fair play. Don't get it right all the time.
9: I agree.
8: But I think there is. We're now in 2026. Is the point I'm making, which is a very, very different situation compared to.
9: Well, it's turned around, hasn't it? We've got Henry Novak being killed. Because he was accused of racism.
8: Exactly, it's gone the other way.
9: Madness.
8: But the topic I wanted to talk about, because we are racist as a nation. We are a racist country, Mike, because we're being sued by Caribbean nations.
9: Of course,
8: because we need to give reparations to them because of our part in the slave trade. I mean, you would agree with that, wouldn't you?
9: Oh, of course, give them all the money they want. But the facts are these, because we haven't got any left, have we? Sign them a dud cheque. But, I mean, it's ridiculous, isn't it? I mean, the facts are these, that, one, we know that slavery's existed. So I'm a biblical scholar. I'm going to do a tour of the British Museum in a minute. Biblical scholar. Slavery's existed since time immemorial. We also know that African slaves were being sold by Africans all over the world, particularly to the Arabs. The Barbary pirates were capturing people in Cornwall and Ireland, and white people. White slaves were sent to America. We know all these. There's slavery all the time. And when I look back, when people blame, if you've got to blame something that happened 250, 300 years ago for your failings today, you've really got to look in your heart. Because I look at Jewish people who weren't just used as slaves, they were brutally murdered and gassed. And the Jewish community has done all right. They're doing fantastic as far as I can see. And then I look at my own family. My great-great-grandmother, at six, was put in service.
8: Mm.
9: There's no choices there, is there? You're a slave. And like my grandmother was put in a cotton mill to work at 12. You know, we've all had bad things. England's had the Normans invading, the Vikings, the Romans. It's pathetic. And anybody who thinks they can blame their current failings on slavery needs to step back. And I always go back to Muhammad Ali. Muhammad Ali fought he was a very wise man, Muhammad Ali. He came up with some profound stuff. But he fought the rumble in the jungle in Africa. And when he got back to America, a reporter said to Muhammad Ali, "Champ, what do you make of Africa?" He said, "Thank God my granddaddy got on that boat." Mm. That's the view. So in a sense, like, people complain about being the place where black women can be rich is America or Western Europe. Mm. And it's, you know, so you've got to look at your life and think, whatever bad things happened in the past, do you know what? Maybe something's good come of it. You know, my grandparents and forefathers, you know, were putting cotton mills, mines to work. And it must have been very hard, especially if you were quite clever, to be stuck in that awful situation. Mm. But now we've got a chance to break out of that. And I look back at that, and there, what the groundwork they laid is good for me. And people need to look at it and think, do you know, I'm in Britain today, or I'm in the Caribbean, and, you know, some of those ladies looked very well fed, didn't they, in the Caribbean, are demanding reparations, you know?
8: They
9: have a good life. That's the point I'm making.
8: Mm. And I think people will accept that, look, every country, every empire, every historical enterprise has got its faults, has made terrible mistakes in the past. I think the question is, I mean, well, people would say that is such a stain on our history that just a little gesture of giving a little bit of money will repair the damage and it will show that the UK and the Western world that did take part in historic slave trading, it is repairing that damage. It's a gesture rather than...
9: No, they're playing on foolish middle... I'm proudly working class, mate. It's only fools from the middle classes who go along with this, or champagne socialists, because they can just give other people's money away. It's just an utter nonsense. We have got nothing to be ashamed of. We've helped most of those nations have got our railways, our hospitals, everything else. Mm. And they only target the West. They don't go and say this to the Arabs, because the Arabs have told them to clear off. Mm. They come because of this middle class, stupid guilt system that they've got. And they think they can have us over, and we should tell them to bugger off.
8: I just wish you would say what you really think.
9: Well, that's right.
8: I really do. When you come in on a Sunday morning, you sit on the fence, you mince your words, you know.
9: It's been from Bolton, you see.
8: And a great place, too.
9: It's a great place, just about.
8: whilst we've got you in the studio, as a retired Scotland Yard Detective Chief Inspector, the front page of the Sunday Express says that lives are at risk as illegal knives flood into the UK. Now, I remember talking about this story. I mean, this has been going on for years. You know, I remember when I was working on a mayoral campaign in London, we talked about knife crime, and particularly from communities where, as you were talking about earlier on, you're absolutely right, you know, the majority of crime that takes place in London, knife crime, in particular serious knife crime, is between gangs, and that I'm afraid, impact. You know, it does tend to be black men are the perpetrators, but they are also the victims, which is why it's so important that we get this right, and that I do agree with you, stop and search. Mm-hmm. I didn't say so earlier on, but, you know, I think I've got to provide a bit of balance every now and again. But why are we still now, you know, 10 years later, having a situation where these knives, these zombie knives, these, you know, these knives are not just something you get from a kitchen store. Yeah. You know, these are huge. I mean, longer than my leg.
9: Well, I think the problem is that, Charlie, we live in an international world these days. At one time, you know, you sort of send in a letter and a check. Now you can go on the internet and buy anything from anywhere. Mm. And you can buy it from anywhere, any country where there's no rules and regulations. And so what the government's solution is to bring in a new law. We'll have a new law about zombie knives. Mm. We've got enough laws to deal with knives. And it's good that so many have been seized, but I think the report says something like there's twice as many coming in as last year. And it's just, if there's that many being seized, how many are slipping through the net? Mm. And of course, the problem is with knives, is that with guns, there is some element of control. But with a knife, well, we can go in our kitchen drawer and find something that you can brutally murder somebody with. Like, so knife crime is always going to be difficult, but we now live in an age where you can click on the internet, pay some money, have it dropped at some address that's not your own, and therefore, if you're a criminal gang, one of these, like, cuckoo places or whatever, or a P.O. box, and it's going to be, it's very difficult. The world, the laws of, or the police in the world are really set up to deal with local problems. So there's a police in London, there's a police in Tokyo, a police in Buenos Aires. But of course, crime is so international these days. You could, at a click of a button, you can order a knife from South Africa or India or wherever else you can. And if you're not unlucky, it'll arrive at the drop box where you were going to collect it.
8: Mm. Some fantastic stuff there. Mike, do stay with us. We're just going for a quick break and more of your thoughts. I just wish you'd be a bit more forthright, honestly, with these views. More from Mike after the break.
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18: In Surrey, there's a two-car accident on the anticlockwise M25, Leatherhead to Reigate, junction 9 to 8. At Southgate in London, investigating a collision, it's closed Chase Side. And Leicester Square, there's a blockage of Denmark Street on the one-way system where a bus has broken down. Still the major weekend roadworks in Berkshire, blocking the M4 until tomorrow between Wokingham and Reading, junctions 10 to 11. Also closure of the M42 in the West Midlands until Monday. That's between Birmingham Airport and Coes Hill, junctions 6 to 9. I'm Simon James. That's the latest.
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0: This is Talk. Converting negative agitation into positive conversation across the nation. Hear it. See it. This is Talk.
8: Welcome back to Weekend Breakfast with me, Charlie Rowley, and I'm delighted to still be joined with shy retiring flower, Mike Neville, who is a brilliant fan and friend of Talk. I just want to talk about a couple of stories that we've picked out in the newspapers in relation to crime, because this is obviously your speciality. It's page 2 of The Telegraph. Early release scheme emboldens criminals. Now, this is a chief constable for Sussex, Joe Shiner, am I getting that name right, that says criminals feel freer to commit offences because of Labour's prisoner early release scheme.
9: Well, they absolutely know. Criminals are not stupid, are they? You know, we go back to our friend Theresa May. You know, she's the one who reduced shoplifting.
8: Always comes back to Theresa May.
9: She's one who...
8: Do you know what? I'm going to get her. Phil, can we book Theresa? In fact, I'll text her. I'll text her. And next time, I think the two of you.
9: Yeah, great. She's the one who, like, sort of, for example, reduced the shoplifting. If it was less than £200, it was a sort of parking ticket, really. Mm. And that emboldened criminals because they would steal 195 quid's worth. And now with this early release scheme, it's got even worse because they know unless you commit the most wicked crimes, you won't go to jail. So if it's non-violent, you can do as many as you want, you know, because we know that, like, shoplifters, for example, they don't do one, they're doing 10, 20... You know, 30 a day because they're often drug addicts or they're selling it on. Burglars, for example, they would know as long as they don't hurt anybody breaking into sort of an occupied premises, they will get away with it. And also, the police have a problem because in times past, if you've got a prolific criminal, you would ask them to be kept on remand. So when they get charged, you go to the magistrate's court and say, you know, Charlie Roll is a scoundrel, you know, he's done 50 burglaries. Well, you can't be let out.
8: I've had a very busy morning.
9: You would be locked away and the burglaries would stop. But of course, now they get charged and they've got, you know, several months to make hay while the sun shines and they know that they can just carry on offending with no sort of consequences. Even if they do get locked up, you know, that then they come out. And what you have, though, is that the other big issue is that and I'm doing some research on this at the moment, is that the government said, ha-ha, but we're releasing them from prison, but we're putting them on a tag, and therefore, you know, that we're safe. But what they don't tell you is that they've given the police no extra resources to deal with these tags and no extra resources to deal with the breaches. So these characters know that they can just, you know, commit crime before and then with impunity just run around when they've got the tag on. So there's really no deterrent for people who are prolific non-violent offenders.
8: Mm. So why has the government had to, in its view, resort to this as a tactic? Yeah. Why are they releasing prisoners early? Why have we not built the prisons that we need? Or why is there no other form of punishment? Should there be another form of punishment to stop people going to prison in the first place? Is there an alternative to prison?
9: I don't think so, Rick. Because having dealt with villains and spoken to people, the only thing they fear is being locked up.
8: Mm.
9: So community sentences are seen as a joke. They're not properly enforced.
8: But it's the same people that keep going back to prison.
9: Yeah, but then just keep them in there. Because it comes to a point, in my view, well, you know, I've done lots of youth work. You give people 1, 2, 3 chances. Some people have a bad start in life, so you give them a chance. But when you're on your 147th chance, it's time to say, I'm sorry, you're contributing to society is a negative, so you're going to stay in prison. Because the moment you release, you just commit crime. We'd be far better just locking them up. Because we get told all the time, oh, when people go to prison, they learn all these crimes, and then they come back and... What these experts don't tell you is they've done 100 crimes before they ever went to prison. Mm. And they don't knock around with nuns and priests before they go into prison. They run around with villainy. You know, so some people are so bad, they just need to be locked up. Now, your question was, why did it get to this state? Well, I would suggest several points. If you look at people like Ken Clark, another one who deserves to be vilified. So he thinks, oh, I'll cut the prison budget and therefore just take away prison places or whatever. So that impacts them. Who does he think? There's no, like, joined-up thinking about that. So you have the Uni Party cutting down the Tories on cost. They're always cost-based. Cut down the prisons on that. Then you've got the Labour Party. They never really think that prison's a good thing. They think that criminals are victims of society. So you've got the Uni Party coming together. The Tories and Labour do the same things for different reasons. And the net result of all this wickedness is that the prison place has got so low, and then you get to a situation at the Home Office where somebody notices, oh my God, the prisons are 98% full. You think somebody might notice at 80. And therefore, I think they're saying Rishi Sunak, he resigned because he knew this, he called the election because they knew they would have to start doing this and they just give them even more of a wipe.
8: Well, I think the proposal was put before successive Tory Justice Secretaries and they said no. Yeah. But you're right, prison places should have been made. Yeah. You know, the Tories didn't build those prison places, but Labour are building. They tell us that they're building more prison places, so they would push back a little bit on what you said and said actually they do believe in prison. They do think that it is appropriate for some people.
9: No, they believe in votes and power. That's what they believe in. That's the only reason they're doing it.
8: But we do need more prison places. That's the nuts and bolts. Yeah. We need more people being locked up for longer. They shouldn't be on an early release scheme. People who are... It is a deterrent as much as it is a punishment because, as you said earlier on, people fear of going to prison. It's not nice in prison, is it?
9: No, it's not that. And the other thing as well, it's all right when all these nice people, you know, oh, yes, prison doesn't work and all that. They don't live on a council estate round here or in Stoke or in Bolton or Middlesbrough or wherever, where some awful person just brings misery to the area. They're bullies, they steal from the shop, they give people a hard time, they're punching people. When they're locked up for 2 years, that's like a respite for those people.
20: Mm.
9: They need to be put away. They're horrible individuals. Lock them up.
20: So is prison... I don't want to say that prison's a holiday camp, because I'm sure it's not. Funny enough, I've never been to prison. But it might surprise you, despite those burglaries that you listed this morning. But is prison too soft?
9: Yes, I think it is. I mean, it's softer than... I'll give you an example. I was reading today, they're going to put two people in one cell and it measures this distance. Mm. Well, you want to come to Northern Ireland where I was a soldier, there's like... six of us in a porter cabin, you know. So, and I think when I was a young soldier at 16, for the first like 13 weeks, you weren't allowed to radio, weren't allowed to read the newspapers, you know, on all that sort of thing. You know, you're up at this time, you're run around, and so as a young man, I put up with that. That was a good. And now they have they are able to smuggle in drugs. They're allowed to have sneaking mobile phones. All these things are easily stopped, in my view. And if you wanted to stop it, and there's TVs. I mean, people think prison is like Porridge, the old TV comedy series. Mm. It isn't like that at all. It's often run by gangs. There's insufficient prison staff. You've got prison officers having sex with the inmates. It's absolutely insane. It needs to be gripped, and it needs to be austere. It doesn't need to be cruel.
20: Mm.
9: It needs to be austere.
20: But it needs to serve its purpose. It is a punishment for people. It's people that shouldn't be on the streets. That's why they've had their liberty taken away from them, because they are a danger to the rest of us in society, and therefore the punishment should fit the crime.
9: I'll give you an example, Joe. You should say to people, you can't read and write. You're not going until you can read and write.
20: Mm.
9: That would make society better. If people can't read and write, they're very unlikely to get a job. Mm. And also, what we do with people is that they commit crimes in Brixton or Bolton or wherever, Middlesbrough. They commit crimes in those areas, and then they're released from prison and go back there. Mm. So, you know, we need to stop that. Simple things.
20: Well, I've slipped through the net here.
9: You obviously.
20: I can barely function at this. Mike Neville, thank you so much for joining me this morning. Right. That was Mike Neville there, former Detective Chief Inspector, who... doesn't mince his words, and it's always great to have him on the show. Let me know what you think about that conversation that I've had just with Mike over the last half an hour. 0344 499 1000. Text the word talk to 87222. Your calls are coming in thick and fast. We're asking two questions this morning. Are those who leave the UK unpatriotic? This is on the back of Sir Jim Ratcliffe, billionaire businessman, saying that Britain is on the slide. We've got millionaires leaving because the tax system is far too high in this country. But is it unpatriotic to turn your back on the UK, or are they just doing the smart thing? We're also asking who would win if an election were called tomorrow. Andy Burnham is weighing up the prospect of an early general election to raise taxes, because he'll have to break the 2024 manifesto if he doesn't. What do you make of that? Should there be an early general election? Who would you vote for? Who do you would win? I should probably ask rather than who you vote for. Who would win if it were called tomorrow? 0344 499 1000. Text the word talk to 87222. This is Charlie Rowley in Weekend Breakfast at Talk TV. This is Talk.
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20: a very warm welcome back. Sorry, just in the middle of another conversation. Not fair. Welcome back to Weekend Breakfast with me, Charlie Rowley, at the home of Common Sense. And boy, what a few conversations we've had so far. Brilliant conversation I had with Mike Neville just a second ago, retired Scotland Yard Detective Chief Inspector on all things crime. Your calls and texts have been coming thick and fast on those two questions that we've been asking this morning. Are those who leave the UK unpatriotic? And who would win if a general election were called tomorrow? Chrissy has got in touch to say, this is Christina from Spain. She says, hi, Charlie, loving your Weekend Breakfast show. Thank you very much, Christina. Just one question. Is JK on as a guest because Ian Collins wasn't available? Well, Chrissy, I mean, they are two broadcasting legends, but we punted for the man that captains this team, that leads the lineup here at Talk. That is the one and only Jeremy Carl. I'm really looking forward to that conversation, although slightly nervous, which I don't usually get with people who I'm having conversations with. But as roles have reversed this morning, I'm in the hot seat. He'll be joining us down the line. Stay tuned for that. And let me know what you think on the back of that conversation. 0344 499 1000. Text the word Talk to 87222. Would love to your thoughts. Love to hear your thoughts on that one. Morning, Charlie. As for reparations for Jamaican, the island is there reparations? They're not indigenous to the islands. If they were to vacate the island back to Africa and allow the Tiano people to repopulate it, then we can talk reparations to be paid by the aristocracy of Britain, not its people as a whole. Yes, that's a conversation we've been having this morning about reparations. One of our top stories is in a couple of newspapers today. Should the UK be paying reparations? The Caribbean Islands are apparently going to be suing the UK in order to get some money out of us. For our role in the slave trade, which was years ago. I mean, come on. It's time to move on. Acknowledge our history, acknowledge the mistakes that we make, but also talk up the good things that we've done. We ended the slave trade, for goodness sake. Let me know your thoughts about that. Text the word TALK to 87222. John in Lancashire says, I'm 64, never voted, never will vote reform. I think that says that. 64, never voted. Ever. Ah, sorry, he's never voted ever, but will vote reform for my first vote ever. There you go. Lots of nevers and evers. Never say never, ever. John, you could say it twice. Thank you, John. That's answering the question, who would win an election or who would you vote for if there was an election tomorrow? Let's see, one more here. Charlie, great show. Thank you very much. On Ed Sheeran, I disagree. People aren't turning over. Lefty wallies are turning over. The people that won't admit 7th of October was a terrorist attack against Israel. Nathan in Perth. I think what you're saying, Nathan, is that... I'm not quite sure what you're saying, to be perfectly honest with you. I don't know how that one slipped through the net. But there you go. Charlie, it's all about money. Let's hope it ends up the fiction section of the Unread Library. That's from Stephanie. Now, this is all about Earl Spencer's book that is being published on Tuesday, his memoir about his sister, the late Diana, Princess Diana. We'll be talking to a royal biographer later on at 9:30. She'll be giving us the lowdown. Ingrid Stewart of the Majesty magazine and a royal biographer. She'll tell us more about Earl Spencer. Keep those texts coming in, ones that I can actually read and make sense. Text the word TALK 87222. Let's go to the phones. It's Patricia in Staffordshire. Hi, Patricia.
1: Oh, hi, hello. The reason I'm ringing this morning is to do with reparation. Because many people go on about this, and I get a bit fed up of it, really, because... Firstly, I agree with you that it was years ago. It's gone. Many things have happened. Things have changed. But also, it made me look into it a little bit closely. And apparently, and between the 16th and 18th centuries, the Barbary Corsairs captured thousands of Britons. And in fact, there was Europe and Britain, mostly Britons, were taken as slaves and sold on the North African market in those years, coming under diplomatic pressure in the 1830s.
20: Mm.
1: So as far as slaves go, you know, and even in this country, before the Norman conquest, apparently, people in the UK were held as slaves, later becoming what they call serfs. You know, so it isn't just one-sided. And also... In the transatlantic slave situation, There are about 10 countries involved in that, not just Britain. You know, so I do get a little bit frustrated the fact that people are asking for reparations.
20: Is it because people... Do you think, Patricia, it's because people might think that the UK is a soft touch? And if they come after the UK, as opposed to all the other countries that you say that were involved, it'll just be the UK that coughs up?
1: Yeah, I think it's partly that. I think we have, over the years, become a soft touch. I think Britain's changed. A number of years ago, it was quite violent in Britain as a nation.
20: Mm.
1: We've come a long way since then. We've become more educated. We've been invaded by different countries, Germanic countries, the Vikings, you know, probably more than six countries, I would think.
20: Mm.
1: So we've become a nation of mixed breeds anyway, I suppose.
20: Mm.
1: But in that change, we have become very soft. People are split, aren't they, because we've got one part of the country saying, no, we feel really bad for these people. They didn't realise what Britain's been through over the centuries.
20: Mm.
1: We've become slaves.
20: You're absolutely right. People will think that it's a good gesture, a nod to our past where we got it wrong. But I think people ought to remember all the great things that we've done, not just for the UK, but across the world. Thank you so much, Patricia. Let's go to Felicity in London. Hi, Felicity.
2: Hello, Charlie. It's lovely to speak to you again. I did meet you at conference, which was great.
20: Yes, I remember. Very nice to see you.
2: I think if you're feeling nervous with Germany, now you know what the rest of us feel phoning in to you.
20: Oh, I'm okay. I'm very nice. Jeremy's very nice too, but...
2: The reason I phoned in is because many, many people are saying, oh, yes, the Labour Party, the Labour government, are letting in all these immigrants, including all the Muslim immigrants, because they want to get votes. Now, I think that if the Labour government still think that that will play for them, they are either being naive or frankly stupid. Because if you remember, at the last election, they had a couple of seats. They only won by a few hundred votes. And at least one of those, and I forget which lady it was, prominent Labour lady, who said that she had significant violence from that group, from the Gaza supporters, during the election.
20: There's Luciana Berger, who had to have security at her own Labour Party conference.
2: Well, no, I don't think it was she. I think this was the lady who actually said from her acceptance speech that she was horrified by the degree of violence that her campaigners were suffering under.
20: Oh, right.
2: And it seems to me that if they've got many more Muslims coming in, even if those are peaceable Muslims, if some Islamist turns up and says, right, OK, rather like, what do they call it, the thing where, you know, some gangster comes to your shop and says, you will pay me some insurance, as it were.
20: Mm.
2: Then if some Islamist turns up to the door, a perfectly peaceable Muslim says, yes, you will vote for the Gaza candidate, and you will get your ladies to vote for the Gaza candidate, and you will take a camera along to photograph their vote. Are they really going to refuse? I honestly think that if the Labour Party still think that importing Muslim votes will get them more votes, they're fooling themselves.
20: Mm. Yes, you might have been talking about Jess Phillips, but let's see. But look, you know, family voting is something that has crossed our desk before. It has hit headlines whether people who turn up at the voting booth know who they're actually voting for or actually taking part in the democratic election process of this country, because they're just told who to vote for, particularly women, by their husbands. Felicity from London, thank you so much for your call there. Let's just go to a couple more texts, if we can. Hi, Charlie. If an election were called today, I believe it would focus the minds of right-wing parties to join forces, along with the silent majority who I believe are reform voters. Well, we'll be getting the views of Ben Habib a little bit later on, who's chairman of the Great British PAC, but has had quite a colourful political past. See what he thinks about all that. And Pam says, morning, Charlie. I do not think it is unpatriotic for millionaires to leave the UK. I think more would stay if they saw that their taxes were well spent instead of wasted on immigrants and people who do not want to work. That's from Pam. Keep all your calls and texts coming in. We're going to go to a short break, and as I say, afterwards we'll be talking to Ben Habib, chairman of the Great British PAC. You don't want to miss that conversation. This is the home of common sense. Stay tuned to Talk.
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21: 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Travel trouble.
18: Southgate in London, then investigating earlier collision. It's closed Chase Side. Also, Leicester Square, a blockage of Denmark Street on the one-way system after a bus broke down. Reminder, in Berkshire, the M4 closed for major weekend roadworks between Wokingham and Reading, junctions 10 to 11. There's also a closure in the West Midlands of the M42 until Monday between Birmingham Airport and Coleshill, junctions 6 to 9. And expect delays clockwise M60 Greater Manchester. There's been an accident at the Sale Turn at junction 6. I'm Simon James. That's the latest.
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21: 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Talk politics. Talk headlines. Talk money. Talk culture. Talk tech. Across the UK. This is Talk.
20: Oh, welcome back to Weekend Breakfast with me, Charlie Rowdy, all the way through till 10 a.m. this morning. We've been talking about a number of topics, including asking the question, are those who leave the UK unpatriotic? This is on the back of Sir Jim Ratcliffe saying that Britain is on the slide. We have many thousands, hundreds of people who are millionaires, business contributors to this country, who are deciding that it is time to up sticks and leave because of the UK tax system. Let me know what you think about that. 0344-499-1000 or text the word talk to 87222. And the other question is, who would win if an election were called today? Andy Burnham is seemingly plotting an early general election in order to increase taxes. He's got to get the tax from the people that want to leave the country in the first place to fund some of his pet projects. Let me know what you think. Who do you think would win if a general election were called today? You can follow us and send us a message at Talk TV on X. But now, I'm delighted to be joined by Ben Habib, the chairman of the Great British PAC. Ben, good morning to you.
0: Good morning, Charlie.
8: I don't think you'll mind, because it's all on record, me saying that you've been part of a few political parties in the past. If there was a general election called tomorrow, who do you think would win?
0: Well, I think it's going to be a hung parliament, which is why I reject this idea that Burnham's rushing towards an election. At the moment, he's got a 156-seat majority, and the polls suggest a hung parliament. He would have to do a deal with the Liberal Democrats and or the Greens in order to form a government. And I don't think the Labour Party would wish to do that. They'd like to, have a majority. They've got a thumping majority at the moment. They've still got just under 3 years to go before they're obliged to call an election. Why would you give up that majority and take a huge chance on a coalition? It doesn't really make any sense to me.
8: No, and that's been my view for some time. I suppose the counter is that if this is a guy who, in Andy Burnham, who wants to be seen, he wants to be liked, but he wants to be a man of the people, and he wants to gain trust again back in British politics. And so if he has to raise income tax, this is something that it seems that the Treasury are looking to do. Raising income tax is something that was rejected fundamentally in the last Labour manifesto. They said they weren't going to raise income tax, National Insurance or VAT. So in order to do that, surely he's got to go to the polls and say to the public, look, you know, we're going to have to do this because I've got all these other projects like adult social care that need funding, but we've got to raise taxes. I don't think it's naturally a vote winner myself, but there you are. But in order to regain that trust with the British people, he's got to call an early general election to raise that income tax, hasn't he?
0: So there are a number of, I think, suppositions that you've made, if I may say so. The first is that he's a man of integrity and would wish to have the British people support to raise taxes, which, as you also said, is something that is not a great sort of election slogan, isn't it? Re-elect me and I'm going to put your taxes up. Mm. It's not going to get him a thumping majority.
8: Yes.
0: I think he's much more likely to break manifesto promises, like so many prime ministers before him, than he is to go to the people and get a mandate. But you raise another very good point, Charlie, which is this idea of having a democratic mandate. And we've seen how prime ministers that come in mid-term, because the predecessor who was elected by the British people has been ousted, we've seen repeatedly how they don't actually have the support either of the British people or their cabinet. You know, often they can't get support within their own cabinet and party. And so Burnham, if he can't start performing with the tools with which he's already got, may find that his own party turns on him quite quickly.
8: Mm. We did have one text earlier on from Amanda, I think it was, who said that, look, actually calling an early general election might focus the minds of other parties that are on the right or the centre-right. I don't believe a pact should take place before a general election. I think every party has to stand on its own ticket. But it can be quite tactical if it wanted to. It doesn't have to start tearing lumps out of each other in broad senses that they agree on some things, maybe like lower taxes, cutting welfare to fund defence. A lot of parties on the right, centre-right, agree with that. So they don't need to go hammer and tongs at each other. When you've got parties on the left, for example, that might want to not commit to raising defence spending, that might want to increase taxes. So there is a clear dividing line there. So I wouldn't have a pact before a general election, but it might focus the minds, mightn't it, to have a sort of a calculated, targeted campaign during a general election if one was called tomorrow by those on the right?
0: Yeah, it would certainly make sense to have a targeted campaign, perhaps leave the red, you know, broadly leave the red wall to Reform and the Shires to the Tories. And then something might emerge between Reform and the Tories post-election. But it is a mess on the so-called right-hand side.
8: Do you
0: of
8: think that
0: politics.
8: Would happen, though? But do you think that after a general election, say that that does come to pass, that actually Reform do very well in the red wall and in the Midlands and the North, and the Tories, you know, regain a bit of support, maybe in the South and the Southeast. And actually, it could appear that those two parties, if they came together, they could just about form a majority or even a strong minority. Do you think that Kemi and Nigel put their differences aside and be able to come together?
0: Well, they would have to if they wish to form a government. And one thing we all know about politicians more than anything is they want power. So for all their principles and all the saber-rattling that they do running up into an election. I think post an election, if the reality was that they needed a coalition to form a government, I suspect they would put their differences aside and find a mechanism to do that. They can't achieve anything by sitting on the opposition benches, apart from, you know, but that's a sort of stark reality, isn't it? So I think they would be forced to talk to each other. Whether or not they could come up with an agreement would remain to be determined. But I think one of the really encouraging things, Charlie, that we are seeing on the right-hand side, from a party political basis, we're split on the so-called right. But what we are beginning to see is a coherence around a sort of agenda that the so-called right-wing parties are now all buying into, such as, for example, ditching the ECHR, ditching the Human Rights Act, ditching the Equalities Act, ditching net zero, spending money on defense, understanding that the dependency culture in this country, the welfare state, needs to be cut back. This is something that is emerging broadly right across the right-hand side of British politics. So the agenda, and this is actually, I don't know if you're aware of this, Charlie, but for years I've been saying, before we talk about party politics, before we talk about how we win an election, the so-called right-hand side of British politics needs to come up with a common political philosophy. And that philosophy seems to be emerging. And that is encouraging, that we're seeing all the parties, Reform, Restore, and the Tories, speaking about the same kind of agenda. It's the agenda ultimately that matters. And if they can come to terms on the agenda, then forming a party political coalition post an election, or even, you know, surreptitiously perhaps running into an election, becomes all that much easier, doesn't it?
8: Well, it's never been done before. I mean, I stand corrected if it does, but I can't think of a time where it's done before, because you've still got, for example, the Labour, the Lib Dems and the Greens that are still unable, it seems, to form that kind of coalition. But let's see. Let's see what happens. But in order to fight an election campaign, you've got to have money, haven't you, Ben? see what I did there? Seamless transition into some other stories in our national newspapers. There is a donation row on the back of, and donations have been a topic

0: get career politicians prepared to prostitute their own beliefs in the pursuit of a parliamentary salary. So when you bring big money into party politics, you are bound to skew the way people think, the way the parties think, and therefore the way their membership and their representatives think. And I don't think it's a welcome development, very large sums of money in British politics. We don't want to become an Americanized form of democracy where it's the big money that dictates policy. We really want, as much as we humanly can, to go back to a time where our parliamentarians genuinely put first the interests of this country and the interests of the British people. That's what we've got to aim towards. Now, whether the formula that Labour's putting forward of, you know, introducing new laws to cap donations, control donations, they're now even talking about the way parties spend money, not just in the run-up to an election and during an election, but over the five-year period. Whether that's the way forward or not, I'm not 100% certain, because the more legislation you have, the more box-ticking your way of life becomes, and the more likely you are to find workarounds, and just the whole system just doesn't really work. What we need is somehow to get back to the politics that I believe we did have, we have had for many, many decades until recently, where politicians actually genuinely love and care about the country and will do what's right for the country, even if we disagree with what they're doing. You know, those traditional statesman-like conviction politicians, those are the ones we need in Parliament, not these ones who take the knee to party lines and are, you know, effectively bought either by the unions or by crypto offshore billionaires.
1: But just on those two examples that you've just given, I mean, people could argue that they are two sides of the same coin. So, you know, you join a union in order to campaign to change the law to have better working conditions. So you're signing, you are paying for change in a party political sense. You've got to change the party's policy before they can ever come to government. The donations that Reform received, I mean, this is after Reform had announced some sort of, you know, a crypto way of increasing cryptocurrency into the UK economy. That's something that Nigel Farage has talked about. So it's not being bought. It's sort of, you know, you've got to join up to a party in order to change its policies in the hope that they get into government and then support either your cause or your workers. It's the same thing, isn't it?
0: Well, look, it's degrees of difference. The principle of money being divorced from politics, I think, remains. It should be a principle that all politicians, if they really are of people of integrity, would aim towards. They should be in politics because they care about the country and they want to deliver their own conviction into the governance of this country. They shouldn't be taking their lead from someone behind the scenes who isn't debating, isn't making their own views known publicly, but is controlling the politicians through money. Whether that's the unions or offshore billionaires, it comes largely down to the same thing, except, and I'm not making a defense of Labour, not for a second, but the unions do comprise 6 million people and they are British and they live in this country and they have to suffer the consequences of the decisions made by this government. And I think there is, you know,
1: Ben, on that point, I think you're absolutely right, Ben. But this conversation won't be going away, I'm sure. The donations and how political parties are funded will rumble on and on. Ben Habib there, thank you so much for joining me, Chairman of the Great British PAC. After the break, the one and only Jeremy Carl will be joining me live down the line. You don't want to miss it. Let's see what he has to say. This is the home of common sense. This is Talk.
2: Talk. News. 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Headlines.
3: From the Sky News Centre at 9, Ed Sheeran insists he wants his music and live shows to be about unity and humanity, not politics. He's played his first concert since his tour was thrown into turmoil when all support acts pulled out in solidarity with opener Macklemore. The rapper was dropped after making pro-Palestinian comments on stage. The British star apologised to fans in Philadelphia last night, but that wasn't enough for Hilary Steinberg.
4: I was surprised when Macklemore was announced to be cancelled, but we were like, well, maybe it wasn't his call. But then it became clear that he had sort of caved to what the stadium owners wanted, and so I was immediately turned off, and so I feel fairly betrayed.
3: Elsewhere, Earl Spencer says media coverage of the Duke and Duchess of Sussex reminds him of the press treatment his sister Diana faced.

0: He's also accused the king of gaslighting him, following Buckingham Palace's response to claims made against the then prince after his wife's death. There's been an exchange of attacks across Russia and Ukraine overnight. Officials say at least two people have been killed in the Moscow region, as well as four in the Kyiv area. A national task force aimed at tackling misogyny in society has been launched by the government. The body will aim to address the issue by rooting out damaging attitudes online, in workplaces and within communities. Women and Equalities Minister Bridget Phillipson says the task force will look at a range of issues affecting women.
1: Whether they feel safe on the street, about whether they're safe in their own home, about whether they'll face harassment on public transport, attitudes in our schools. This is about all of us across government coming together to tackle these attitudes, this underlying problem.
0: And to sport now, where Mikel Arteta is accusing his Arsenal players of failing to respect the game after being dismantled 3-0 by Brighton. The defeat ends the Premier League champions' perfect start to the campaign. And elsewhere, Tottenham lost to Aston Villa 3-2 and Coventry beat Nottingham Forest 1-0. That's the latest. I'm Imani Rana.
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7: Welcome back to Weekend Breakfast with me, Charlie Rowley, in for the next hour, taking you all the way through to 10 a.m. at the home of common sense. Is Britain on the brink? Taxes are up, the benefits bill is ballooning, and billionaire business owners are leaving the UK. Do all signs now point to Andy Burnham calling an early general election to fund his vision of the UK? This comes on the back of Sir Jim Ratcliffe, who's claimed that Britain is on the slide, as personal independence payments could reach £45 billion a year by the end of the decade. With our defences, well, they're seemingly left shortchanged. Meanwhile, Caribbean nations are plotting to sue the UK and seek compensation for racial discrimination, demanding reparations for the UK's role in historic slavery. What do you think about that? Shouldn't they just get over it? Can't we just move on? Enough time has passed. I think we've done so much good across the world, as well as acknowledge our mistakes. But I think the idea that they can get any funds from us, our pips are already squeezed. And finally, another day of royal revelations as Earl Spencer claims that King Charles is gaslighting him. Well, we'll be speaking to royal biographer Ingrid Seward in 30 minutes' time about the late dramas, the latest dramas, I should say, affecting the royals. Let me know what you think about all those topics and more. 0344 499 1000, that's the number to call, or leave a voice note, or text the word talk to 87222. You can also follow and message us on X. Just go to talk at Talk TV, followed by your message, and we'll get them all read out as soon as we can. This is the home of common sense. This is Charlie Rowley in for Weekend Breakfast. This is Talk. And it is the moment you have all been waiting for. I'd said this is the home of common sense, and there is one man who knows all about common sense that wakes you up every morning, Monday to Friday. The alarm clock Brits that go out to work, play by the rules, do the right thing, call in to his show. He is the captain of the team. He leads this lineup and steers this ship. And he also has me on Wednesdays and Fridays to get him through the first hour. I've got down the line the one and only Jeremy Kyle joins us. Good morning, Jeremy.
8: This is ridiculous. Good morning. Can I just say, as the captain of the ship, there's an iceberg and we're approaching it. Good morning. Do I sound as rubbish as I feel, Charlie, or is it all right?
7: No, you sound great. Are you okay?
8: I did something last night, which I rarely do. So we went out for dinner with a couple of couples. So there were six of us, and I'd given up drinking, genuinely, hand on heart. So I didn't have one drink. And the thing is, they're all absolutely hanging this morning. And I thought I'd bounce out of bed and feel great. But I actually feel worse than them, and I didn't have anything to drink.
7: Oh, my word. Well, you know, it's a Saturday.
8: I'm loving this X thing. Well, I didn't know about that. I've only done breakfast for a year. What's this X thing? What does that mean?
7: It's the old Twitter.
8: Oh, I
7: come on, come on, come on, Jess.
8: It's a cesspit, love. Yeah.
7: Cesspit. Well, we get a lot of followers. We've got to get a lot of calls, a lot of texts.
8: I think you're doing brilliantly, by the way. Can I just say, I think we're fantastic. Marvellous addition. We love you, Charlie.
7: Well, it's only after years of sitting across the desk. I mean, this is quite a surreal experience for me, talking to you at this side of the chair. But you've delighted. It's delighted for me that you've joined us this morning.
8: I'm delighted to join you. So what are you going to ask me? Because I'll make a vow to you, only for Charlie Ruddy, I'll answer anything you want to ask me. I don't know why I said that. Jeez.
7: What are you wearing?
8: So no. I am currently very little. No, I'm currently in what you call relaxation. You know that, you know all those idiots, right, who go, oh, I'm going to wear that aqua leisure outfit. But I'm not going to the gym because, I mean, if I go to the gym, I stop halfway for a latte and a fag. But no, I'm sort of, I don't know, comfies, would that be
7: comfy,
8: a good way to
7: comfort describe clothing, it? Yeah? Comfort clothing.
8: Yeah.
7: And
8: I'm lying on my bed. I've left the children downstairs, obviously locked in the toilet so they don't attack me, because we've already been playing kitchens this morning, and my daughter has come up with a very good idea of what she should serve me at 9 o'clock, which is a bottle of milk and some raw carrot.
7: Well, that's more than what I've had here on Sunday.
8: Have they not brought you breakfast? I told you about your rider.
7: There is no sausage here until Monday, I'm afraid.
8: Oh dear, love.
7: So I'll be waiting till Wednesday. But whilst I've got you, Jeremy, let's get to it. Let me ask you about... I want to ask you about PIP, these personal independence payments. So there's a report in a couple of papers today that says that our benefits bill is going to balloon to about £45 billion a year by 2030. Now, you've always said, and I think you're absolutely on the money when you say this, that, you know, people who claim benefits, people that claim PIP, people that are in genuine need of them should absolutely get it. But there are far too many people now that are claiming, young people, just maybe it's through anxiety, maybe it's a little bit of stress, that are able to claim PIP and then take from the state. That is fundamentally wrong, isn't it?
8: The problem with it, and you're dead right, the problem with it is, right, and I do say every morning, I love the system. I think it's great that we all help people who can't help themselves. But until we have an honest conversation in this country, like Talk has every day about immigration, there are grifters and shirkers, and there's a different generation now. When I left school, you went to work or you went to college or university. I don't give a toss what anybody says. Excuse that word. The fact is, you can choose to go on the dole. And people think that that's, oh, what happens is all the genuine people will ring quite rightly and go, well, what about me? PIP was set up for people who can't help themselves, but they have to accept, surely, that there are people now saying, and since COVID, you don't even have to have a face-to-face. You fill out a form and you go, oh, I'm suffering from anxiety. I need 6 months off. What does that do for work ethic? When we were kids, we had to graft. We had to go to work. And it just infuriates me. It doesn't infuriate me to pay tax to help people that need help, but it does. For millions of people, we need to have a look at the people who are taking the mickey out of the system. It's a fact. You can't afford it, man.
7: And what's gone wrong with this? Is it parents not teaching their kids the value of work? Is it the government not putting on play classes or things for kids to do? Is it schools that are just too soft on kids and not giving them a kick up?
8: I'm old-fashioned. I think it starts from home. All of mine have to go out when they're 16 and get a job. It doesn't matter what it is. You have to earn your dosh, right? I'll never forget years ago doing a Sun Employment Roadshow. And we went to 5 big cities across the UK with the brilliant Sun newspaper. And I was so amazed. I think Esther McVeigh was a minister at that point. I think she remembers. And this young man was a shining example. He'd gone to the roadshow, 18 years of age, and he'd been taken on by, I'm going to say, Starbucks, Timpson, something like that. There used to be loads of companies. And I had him on stage and I was talking. And off air, he said something to me that resonated forever. I said, your parents must be so proud. And he went, no, they're not proud, sorry. He said, no, my dad's never worked and my granddad's never worked. And he said, I almost feel like I brought shame on the family. That's a complete wrong way round. I we've had this discussion before about education. I don't think there should be an education system that says to every child, at 16, you've got to stay on. At 18, you've got to do some sort of college. Yes, to apprenticeships. But you know what? What's wrong with going to work at 16 and grafting and working your way up and showing what you're worth? It's all gone a bit skew-whiff, Charlie, if I'm honest, man.
7: Yeah, really. No, look, and lots of people will agree with you. And, you know, when we sit here, when I sit opposite you, you get the alarm clock bricks that call up and text in, and they think exactly the same. Just while we're on the topic, because we did this story yesterday, but I'd love to get your views on it, which is that benefits could be stripped from parents, or parents could face jail time if they have unruly kids. So if people that are on benefits, parents that are on benefits, if they can't control their kids who go on to commit crime or antisocial behaviour, they should have their benefits stripped. Is that something you agree with, or is that punishing the wrong people?
8: But here's the thing. In my other life, and people will laugh at me when I say this, I know of people, and there will be, this will cause furore for you, and it's what I genuinely think. We were getting to a point, or are getting to a point, where people were having children so that they got a better flat or more benefits. It's not supposed to be round that way. Mm. It's supposed to be the state helping you if you find yourself in a position where you're struggling, right? Mm. You cannot be saying to people, by the way, don't work, don't instill law and order in your kids, don't teach them the important things of life, just do whatever. Because what that does is that totally demolishes all those ancient things that matter, like ethic and gumption. Of course your kids are your responsibility. I get fed up listening to people saying, well, it's down to the school, or it's not down to the school, and it's not down to the state, it's down to you. And people go, well, it's very difficult for me because, you know, I live in an area. Well, I know plenty of people who start as you do, and there are plenty of people who listen to talk who have started with nothing, have either made a success of their lives, or have just got to a position where through hard work and following the law, they've brought up a family. Single parents, most single parents, I would say, do an amazing job and never get the credit, right? Mm. And all those people that go, well, I came from here and everybody was on the dole, so my life's been a nightmare. Well, why don't you turn the dial? Why don't you try and be different? I think as a society, we need to instill that. I don't think we do. I think we've become apologists, and I think we make it, I'm afraid, maybe it's harsh, a little bit easy for people to take the easy option. And you know, what I said to you just then, how can you get 6 months off through anxiety without seeing anybody? Mm. How does that work? Well, just tick a box. Yep. Do they not think that people will take the mickey out of that? Yes, I think parents should be held to account. I don't know, because I haven't read the story about jail terms or fines or whatever. They'll fine you for taking your kids on holiday when you can't afford a holiday during term time because it's astronomical. But they won't find you if a kid does that. I don't know. Interesting. Mm. Interesting topic.
7: Well, it is. And you're right. The people that are taking out the system, you know, people that are getting benefits without even a face-to-face assessment, I think that's something that does need to be addressed. But these people won't be able to take anything if you have billionaires like Sir Jim Ratcliffe that thinks, you know, co-owner of Manchester United, you know, paid about £300 million in tax to HMRC into our Treasury coffers last year alone. He's saying that Britain's on the slide. He might up sticks and leave. And there are so many millionaires in this country that are now deserting the UK. We're asking the question this morning, you know, are those that leave the UK, are they unpatriotic? Is it unpatriotic just to say, right, the system isn't working for me anymore, I'm going to up sticks and leave? Or can you not blame them?
8: Patriotic. You've got a government that are saying, because what Thatcher once said, socialists are very good at spending other people's money until they run out. If you look historically at every Labour government, that has happened. Here's the truth. I don't understand how we now have you won't believe. Can I just tell you something before I continue, right?
7: Sure.
8: That's absolutely true. I've just been texted by Sarah Potion and she's gone, we have those, no, I'm not saying that, no. You sound fab. Fantastic. Good morning, Sarah Potion. The first lady of reform. The point is, right, it's so short-sighted. The Labour government will say, if you aspire or you build or you might make a business, That's wrong. Everybody should earn the same. They don't have the intelligence to go, oh my goodness, that creates money and creates jobs and that ciphers down. They're also that stupid that they haven't worked out that all those millionaires, whether you love them or loathe them, have grafted and made something and you said it, spend millions every year to HMRC. So under this sort of idealistic everybody should be the same in the communist, you know, company of Britain, of course they're going to go, because not only are they paying more tax than they've ever paid, but they're completely and utterly trashed, and their businesses are very difficult. I don't understand that. I don't understand how I do understand how aspiration's gone, because we've got a government that taxes you to the hilt, and we've got a government that says to people who have no aspiration, you'll be just as well off. It's ludicrous, man. It doesn't make sense.
7: Mm. It's the politics of envy. It's the attack on wealth. And when you see and hear the Treasury looking to pull for that tax lever, go for that lever to tax lever, even even more people, they're now talking about a mansion tax, which, to be fair, James Hodgkinson, who we had right at the very top of the show, said actually the mansions, you know, that you might call them a mansion, but actually properties that might be worth 1.5 million, they might be worth 2 million, they're not actually mansions. These could actually just be three or four bed homes, but family homes.
8: It tells you everything about a Labour Party and a Labour government that basically say, we get less in revenue in terms of tax on what people earn than we spend on benefits.
7: Yep.
8: If they cannot have the gumption to do something about our benefits bill, right, I am utterly, utterly convinced, right, that I don't know what we're headed for, but somebody needs to make those decisions. You know, you're talking about PIP, right? I told this story years ago, and anybody will acknowledge that there are people, I'm afraid, who wander around parts of this country pretending to be unable to do jobs or whatever. Well, what do we call them? PIP walking sticks or whatever. Years ago, this is genuinely true. I know it was the Jeremy Carr show. People go, oh my God. I was doing a story, and I never really understood what I was doing anyway. And there were three people on stage, and a very angry man. And I sort of thought, as I was doing it the first part, this keeps coming back to Granny. Why is Granny in the audience? So during the break, I went over. She's about 60, as old as me. I'm a granddad. And I said, you're right, Joyce. She went, yeah, love, I'm great. Why? I said, why are you sat here? She went, don't be ridiculous, Jezra. But come on stage with me walking stick, they'll say I don't need it. Bugger that, I'm sitting in audience. She said, I get disability benefit, don't I? Now, that is not to disrespect anybody who genuinely gets it, because they'll all ring and go, what about me? Before you make that call or send that text, what I'm saying is that you are being shortchanged and you are missing out because we are too soft to do anything about the people who are playing the system.
7: Yeah, well, talking about being too soft, the other story that we're covering today is about...
8: You'd know about that, dear, wouldn't you, on a Sunday?
7: Only after a phone call with you. The other story, we tried to get Ian Collins.
8: You and Ian Collins, this something is absolutely outrageous. Good morning to Mickey Brown, who's just texted me as well, said, it's nice to have you on a Sunday morning. Don't get any ideas, you lot. Just let me have a couple of days off, right? Go on, crack on.
7: Yeah, you're workaholic. Jeremy, 7 days a week is never enough, I think, of Jeremy Carl. Yeah. And it might get me more work if you took me with you.
8: I will always take you with me. I mean, I must tell the story to the Sunday morning lot because I think it's different people. But I got Charlie quite a big gig recently. And in the meeting that involved eight people being deadly serious, and I was running the meeting, not a word from Charlie really. Sat at the end of the table looking incredibly sort of switched on, I thought. And so any comments, and this is what he said, after an hour Zoom with really important people, he went, will there be any sandwiches at lunchtime? Because I tend to get a bit peckish.
7: I was worried for your welfare. I thought, you know, we had a we had half a day of work, and I just wanted to make sure that you were fed and watered. I'm a caring person, Jeremy, as these listeners know.
8: You are caring. What else are you throwing at me?
7: Well,
8: I'm not used to this.
7: We are very caring, but do we care too much when people then say, from whether it's the Caribbean or any other islands, that they say, actually, the UK should be paying reparations for racial discrimination for our role in the slave trade? That is a story that's doing the rounds this morning. It comes up time and time again. We can't afford it. Well, people shouldn't even be asking for it,
8: Do you know what I get really wound up about is, if you think 10 years ago you couldn't mention the word immigration without somebody making some obvious comment towards you, it's wrong. There are things in this country that we need to be honest about through common sense. Mm. There are mistakes I'm sure one could look at in terms of Britain's behaviour in the past, but at what point... At what point do we stop allegedly apologising and start... Here's the thing, right? Nobody ever says this. We abolished slavery, okay? Yes, I know we were part of it, as other countries were, but we abolished it. We always did as well, I think, quite a lot of good. There will be people who are listening going, yes, Jez, but fine. I had a Labour MP the other day, and Sam Rushworth, was it? I think you were with me. Genuinely, we're talking about immigration. He went, well, there's two reasons we need to accept as many illegal migrants into our country as possible. One, he said, is because they all speak English. And I went, we spent £100+ million last year on interpreters, so that's wrong. He said, but you know the real problem? We have to have them all here because of colonialization. Rubbish. Okay, rubbish. Anybody that looks in the mirror at some point, I guess, in the history of their lives will say, I got that wrong. Britain abolished slavery. I'm not trying to be rude, right? We can't even afford to do the things in this. This is what I don't understand. You're going to spend $35 billion on giving away a piece of island, the Chagos Islands, that we earn, when we can't even afford $15 billion to make our defences safe, to make sure that we are safe as people. Everything's skew with. And if you notice as well, they're all jumping on board, aren't they? Because we have a government that would basically, and I'm really sorry if this is a bit harsh for Sunday morning, this is a government who said in Epping, right, I'll tell you what, the rights of migrants are more important than the rights of British people who live there, the indigenous population. Well, so what chance have you got, mate? What chance have you got?
7: Well, tell that also to the people of Piddington, who I saw only last week as well. A village of 350 people having to now put up...
8: Do you want to tell them the truth about that?
7: No, the line's a bit dodgy at the minute. So we've only got time for one more question with you, Jeremy, which is, whilst I've got you, because it's nice for you to be that side of the desk. I don't know how you find it.
8: I like being on the other side, Charlie, yes.
7: But we're talking to Ingrid Seward, editor of Majesty Magazine, Royal Biographer, in about 10 minutes' time. I just want to get your take, your unfiltered, undiluted take on this royal saga that's been taking place. Earl Spencer, all the revelations that we've heard over the last week that's been serialised in the Daily Mail. I mean, just give us your view.
8: Again, right, yes, everybody goes going to say it for Kyle Binger. The old man worked for the royal family for 41 years, so I have strong opinions. I am a royalist. I am not going to pretend for 1 minute that any part of the royal family is perfect, but I'll tell you what he said to me forever. Both Charles and Diana made mistakes. Both systematically used the media for their own ends. Do I think some of it might be true? I've no idea, but I'll tell you what I do know. I think the time is extraordinarily interesting. 30 years on, approaching her anniversary at the same time Harry and that dreadful woman are coming back to the United Kingdom. And all of this, I mean, I don't even know what gaslighting means. I'm that old-fashioned. You held on to this for 30 years, did you? I would respectfully suggest that what Kinsey Schofield said the other day on Breakfast is actually quite true when she said, I think he's skint and I think Harry's skint. I think William will be furious. I think that's also put into context, right? A lot of people criticise Charles. Some of it justifiable. The man's living with cancer. The man waited 70 years. The job that he was always destined for only came about when his mother died. He hasn't had the best look. Of course, we can criticise him over Andrew Mountbatten-Windsor. How much did they know? How much help did they give? It's a pivotal moment for the monarchy, and that's another thing that I think. I wonder whether Earl Spencer's waited to stick the knife between the shoulder blades until the monarchy has been in such a difficult position. But for me, the timing smacks of something a lot more than this. And I think Kinsey's right. I think he's broke.
7: Mm. A lot of people think that. A lot of people think that Earl Spencer and Harry, as you say, are in cahoots. If Harry can bring out a spare and do all the Netflix documentaries and take part in all those interviews across the pond, Earl Spencer's just jumping on the bandwagon. Jeremy, we're going to leave it there. You've been let loose, I know, this Sunday morning. You're back tomorrow, aren't you?
8: I'm going to ask you something, really.
7: Go on.
8: Yeah, I'm turning the tables now. Not a lot of people would know that you're a season ticket holder for which team?
7: I've got through the last 3.5 hours without doing sport today. I love to do a bit of sport, but I'll hold my hands up. I'm an Arsenal season ticket.
8: You were Bobbin's Arsenal yesterday. You were trashed by Brighton and Hove Albion, weren't you?
7: Got it handed to us. But that's a wake-up call. We've got a three-week international break now. We'll be coming back bigger and better and seize the league, retain that championship. Don't you worry. Aren't you a hammer?
8: We did very well. We came back from 2-0 down yesterday against Millwall. We were terrified in the first half. I think we'll make it through the championship. But in the words of Jason Cundy, has anyone seen Spurs? Unbelievable. Honestly, I mean, that has to be the funniest part of my weekend. And just brilliant to see them floundering. Mate, it's been great. You sound great. We send love to the 11 people that are listening and 12 on a Monday. And well, you'll be with us next week, will you?
7: It's going to go down now once you get off the phone.
8: That'd be ridiculous. Tell that Phil Dave to get you some food. It's an outrage.
7: Jeremy Carl, thank you so much. I will be back next week. I'll be back with you on Wednesday and Friday. That was Jeremy Carl, the legend there that leads this line up here at Talk, the home of common sense. And he's got bucket loads and he's taught me everything he knows. Not everything I know, but there you go. 0344 499 1000. Text the word talk to 87222 if you want to have your say on the back of that. After that, we'll be going to your calls and texts, and then at 9:30, we'll be talking to Ingrid Seward there, the editor of Majesty Magazine and royal biographer, about all things Earl Spencer. You don't want to miss it. This is Talk.
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14: Hornsey in London. Tottenham Lane is blocked by a broken down vehicle. The sun investigating an early collision at Southgate. It's closed Cheyside. And at Leicester Square, a blockage of Denmark Street on the one-way system where a bus has broken down. Reminder, the major roadworks for the rest of the weekend. The M4 closed in Berkshire between Wokingham and Reading, junctions 10 to 11. Also a blockage until Monday of the M42 in the West Midlands between Birmingham Airport and Coleshill, junction 6 to 9. And in the southeast, southern trains are not running between Clapham Junction and Watford Junction.
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7: Welcome back to Weekend Breakfast with me, Charlie Rooney. Turning now, I should say, to your calls and texts that have been coming in their droves. David in Lambeth says, Charlie, linking a few of your stories together, both my parents left school at 16. My dad became a naval pilot and my mum a teacher. Their work ethic and parenting led my brother to Cambridge and me to Oxford. We have paid literally millions into the tax coffers in the last 30 years and are now at the point of leaving. It's not a lack of patriotism. We have paid way more than our fair share. It's about now being unwilling to support a government which seemingly hates us. Well, that's in response to one of the questions we're asking this morning. Is it unpatriotic for those who leave the UK? Are they turning back on the UK and when they should be challenging the system? Or is it the smart thing to do? Very thought-provoking text there. Ernie says, hi, Charlie. I think there will be a hung parliament. Only Marxist left-wing people will vote Labour. A few disillusioned centre will vote Tory. There may be a few knuckle-draggers who will vote Restore. Get the point there. These are coming through thick and fast. Jane says, how on earth can Burnham call an election on his manifesto? He hasn't got one. He's never been elected or voted for. He's just an interloper without a clue. People say he's just continuation of Keir Starmer's government. Let me know what you make of that. Here we go. One final text, I think, which I saw here. Talk on reparations. Yes, we should pay, but only people that have been ennobled to foot the bill. That's an interesting one there. And finally, why should... can't read that one. okay, incredibly well on these texts. Good morning, Charlie. Nice to see you on a Sunday. I was enjoying the conversation you were having just now with Jeremy Kyle. He spoke a lot of sense, and I think that is absolutely true. He is leading the lineup here at the Home of Common Sense. That was Jeremy Kyle. Great man. 0344-499-1000. Let me know what you think about all the topics we've been talking about. Is it unpatriotic to leave the UK? And who would win an election if one were called tomorrow? Delighted to say we've got now Craig from York, who's on the line. Craig, good morning.
15: Morning. You know, this repatriation thing. So I'll give you... I'm born in South Africa from Glaswegian parents, so got a British passport, but born and raised in South Africa. So technically, on the forms when I fill in, I'm African because being born in South Africa. I've got three adopted children, two that happen to be black. So what would happen with that then? Would I have to pay? I now live permanently in the UK. Would I have to pay repatriation fees for the slave trade when I had nothing to do with it and I'm not technically British?
7: Well, it would be the country. It'd be the UK, but you obviously pay taxes in the UK. You obviously work hard, play by the rules, do the right thing. It would be the UK government that's coughing up. And so that would be your taxes, I imagine.
15: Yeah.
7: Are you happy with that?
15: No, I'm not. You know, I'm getting taxed for things that was beyond my control when I wasn't even born. I cannot see the benefit of it. And who does the money get given to? And will it be, like, for argument's sake, if they gave it to, I'm just saying, the South African government, who is wholly corrupt, who would get the money? It won't be the people. It would be the people in charge, and they would just blitz it, I'm afraid to say.
7: Well, exactly. I mean, you're right. Who would it go to? Would they be a corrupt government? Would they use that money to be counterproductive towards the UK's needs? Would they be investing things that are, you know, against the UK? Food for thought there. That's Craig in York. Thanks so much for your call, Craig. We've got a couple more texts on the line. Morning, Charlie. I left the UK and I moved to Spain, weather being the predominant reason, but also the state of the country. I don't like the way British culture and traditions have been and continues to be eroded. I'm not racist in any way, shape or form, and do not want to live being told I have to accept what the government are telling me that I have to do. Immigration has been promised to be sorted in every election for the past 30 years. That's from Paul living in Spain. Well, Paul has voted with his feet, predominantly for the weather, but he has left the UK because of the state of which our country is in. And that leads us to asking that question again. Who would win in if election was called today? Annie Burnham is weighing up the prospect of an early general election, predominantly because I think he needs to raise more taxes to fund some of the projects that he's talking about. But also, we've got this 15 to 20 billion black hole that needs to be filled. What do you make of it all? 0344 499 1000. And what do you make about paying reparations to countries where we were part of a slave trade? But it's history. We've moved on. And who would pay? Just as Craig from York says. Text the word talk to 87222. I think we're going to go to a quick break because following that, we will have Ingrid Seward, editor of Her Majesty magazine and royal biographer, to take us through all of the latest revelations that are concluding this weekend before the publication of Earl Spencer's memoir. You don't want to miss that conversation. Stay tuned to the Home of Common Sense. This is Talk.
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7: Welcome back. This is Weekend Breakfast with me, Charlie Rowley, and I'm delighted to say that I'm being joined now by the editor of Majesty Magazine and royal biographer Ingrid Seward, who can tell us everything about what's going on with Earl Spencer and the revelations that keep on coming. They've been serialised in the Mail, the Daily Mail, including the Mail on Sunday today, up until a point where the front page of the Daily Mail says, if I can just hold it up here, it says, it's not every day you get gaslit by the King. Good morning, Ingrid. Thank you so much for joining me.
0: Good morning.
7: I'm just going to hand over to you at this stage because you have followed the twists and turns of the royals for such a long time. You know more about it than anyone. But what do you make about these revelations? What is the most shocking that you've seen and read about? What is there more to come? Just give us your take on all things that have engulfed the royal family with Earl Spencer's revelations.
0: I think the most shocking thing is that basically Earl Spencer accused the king of not telling the truth. Now, when Buckingham Palace issued this very unusual statement disputing Charles Spencer, let's call him Earl Spencer, make it easier, disputing Spencer's claims that Charles had said that, you know, that Diana would be forgotten. I feel that...
7: We'll forget her soon enough, wasn't it? That was the claim.
0: We'll forget her soon enough, yes. I mean, perhaps it was part of a bigger conversation. You know, when he was saying, this is what we are going to do for Diana. This is what I imagine. This is what we're going to do for Diana. And, you know, Charles probably... Spencer disagreed, and he said, but she will be forgotten soon enough. We have to do this for her. It could have been something like that. So it could have been taken totally out of context, or it also could never have been said at all.
7: You're absolutely right. That's the point, isn't it? This is seemingly a conversation between two people. Only two people will be aware of what was said on either end of the line. We can all speculate. It can be taken out of context. Emotion runs high. And 30 years later, you know, recollections may vary. It might have played on somebody's mind for a very long time that has now increased the drama of it, that has, you know, taken it out of context, that has played on somebody's emotions and made it slightly more emotional. But we will never know, will we?
0: We will never know, and it's 30 years is a long time, and memories do change, even though Spencer's absolutely convinced this is what was said. You know, memory does change things, and you know, even immediately, scientists say, even you know, your immediate memory can change things. But I just find that it's so unnecessary anyway to have brought it up. I mean, I thought he was writing a book, you know, to enhance his sister's memory. Instead, he's now attacking the man that she loved very, very much, even to the end of her life.
7: Mm. And people are asking that question. Why now? Why has he written this book? It's obviously next year will be the 30th commemoration of Diana's death. Some would argue that he's done this because he doesn't want to see all of the television studios, all of the press coverage of that 30-year event, whereby it's all praise or it's all one-sided or it's all, you know, skewed particularly towards maybe King Charles. He's got this out early to get his side of the story, to maybe try and get a bit of what he would see as balance, I'm assuming.
0: He said in several interviews, which have been played over the last few days, that he would never profit from his sister's death. But that's exactly what he's doing. He says it's not for money, but then if it isn't for money, why do it in such a sensational way? Mm. He could have just... if you're writing a book, and I've just written a book about Catherine and Diana, which is quite different from this, but it does address this dislike of the Spencers and the royals, because I've got Mrs. Shan Kidd's side of the story. But I feel that, you know, you write a book to make money, or you write a book to get your view across. Usually it's both. And in order to get a serial in a national newspaper, nowadays you have to have sensation, because that's what they want to sell newspapers. The author wants to sell books, and sensation catches people's eyes.
7: Mm.
0: And I don't think Spencer, unless he really wanted to make money out of this, would have put any of that in, because it wasn't necessary.
7: Mm. Supporters of the King and sources close to King Charles have hit back. It's on the front page of the Sunday Times today. They described Spencer as much married and as getting out his crested carving knives for the King. It goes on to say that it is an irony lost on no one, except perhaps the author, that a man who once accused the media of hounding Diana to the grave has now peddled in the public bazaar what little remained of her privacy. And that plays into what you were just saying a second ago. This is a guy that said, I'm not going to make any money out of the death of my sister, but is yet published this book. Is it because he's seen his, someone who he's very close to, we understand, Prince Harry, his nephew, obviously writing Spare, obviously doing interviews across the pond, very successful interviews across the pond with Oprah Winfrey, making a bit of money out of Netflix, to understate it. Is Earl Spencer saying, right, well, you know, if my nephew can do it, and he's much closer to the royal family and King Charles than I am, I can tell my story? Or make a bit of money?
0: Well, I think he's a prolific writer, and he's a very good writer. But I just feel that why he should take Diana's mantle, what about his sisters? I would have actually preferred to hear from his sisters, but they would never, his sisters, yes, and Diana's sisters, Jane and Sarah, but they would never do this. And Charles is the writer of the family. I just feel if he said, look, I've been married four times, I've been divorced three times, I've got a stately home to run, and frankly, I need the money. I think in a way you might have respected him more than this niggling and this high-handedness and, you know, accusing the King, who, after all, was Diana's husband and is the father of his two nephews that he says he is protecting, but he's not protecting them by saying this. I'm not saying he is lying because I don't know, but I think he is not protecting William and Harry, and it's very unpleasant for them. It's different if people like me and everyone else, if you like, criticize his mother or his, you know, or Diana, or indeed laud her as I do. But it's coming from a member of the family is far more hurtful. And I feel quite strongly about this. I just think it's the wrong thing that he has done. Lovely to have written a book and all the beautiful pictures of Diana as a child with him. And we know they had a very sweet relationship. But why dig the knife in, as the Times said, or the crested knife? Why dig that in and attack the King?
7: I definitely want to ask you about your book. I'm all for books, Ingrid, and we'll talk about Catherine Diana in just a second. Just one final question, because you mentioned Harry and William, and it's something that plays on my mind. They're slightly older than me, only by a little bit. But after all of the falling out that they've had as brothers, the 30th anniversary of the passing of their mother, that would have been a time that they know would be surrounded by press anyway. They could have put their divisions, their personal problems aside. That could have been an opportunity for them to have some sort of reconciliation. Where does this book and the revelations by Earl Spencer and the idea that Earl Spencer and Harry are a lot closer, that's what we've been hearing about over the last week, where does that put the fractured relationship now between William and Harry? Is it beyond any kind of repair, even when it comes to the ceremony, the commemorations next year?
0: You know, I wish I knew the answer to that. My feeling is it probably is beyond any kind of repair, but we don't know. And we don't know what William is thinking. We understand he's furious. Well, of course he would be furious. And I would imagine, funnily enough, that Harry would be furious too about this. Because it's all very well somebody saying things about their mother, but it's up to them to say things. When other people say things about their mother, or indeed in this case their father, they would feel very protective towards Charles. And I think they would be very hurt by the fact that Spencer is basically attacking their father.
7: No, I agree with you. And for what it's worth, I'm sure this book, when it's published, will be available from all good libraries rather than bookshelves. But a book that I will be rushing to the bookshops to purchase is your very own, Catherine and Diana. Is that right? Tell us about that.
0: Well, it's the story of the two girls, Catherine and Diana, obviously, the princesses of Wales, and the two things they really had in common, which was the iconic engagement ring, and of course the love for William. And it explores their backgrounds, their differences, obviously the question of whether they would have got on with each other. But it does go quite a lot into Diana's childhood. And I came across some very interesting notes from Mrs. Shan Kidd, which I had forgotten about. And she had spoken at length to a friend of mine, Mike Merritt, who's a journalist in Scotland. And he'd sent these to me because he wanted to write a book. And then someone else wrote a book and they just remained in my cupboard. So I asked him if I could use them. And it's really interesting to see what Mrs. Shan Kidd says about the royal family. And sadly, it is not dissimilar to her son Charles. She was very anti them. Mm. Oh, that whole funeral, the whole death of Diana really put the House of Spencer and the House of Windsor at loggerheads.
7: Mm. Sounds fascinating, and one that I'm going to go and get. Is it available? Can I buy it? Is it?
0: Yes, you can buy it.
7: When's it come out? It's already out.
0: It comes out, funnily enough, the day after Charles Spencer's book. So whether this is good for me or not, I don't know. But it certainly concentrates the mind on what is going on. But of course, I also talk a lot about Catherine and the problems she's had. But I suppose because I knew Diana and was fascinated by her story, it is concentrated on her and then the differences between their lives, which are enormous, and I found that fascinating. And yet they both come to the same place, and they both loved William.
7: Mm. Fascinating stuff. I certainly will be in the bookshops when it comes out to rush to get it. Ingrid Seward there, editor of Majesty Magazine and Royal Biographer. Thank you so much for joining me this morning on Weekend Breakfast. After the break, we'll be taking a couple of your calls. You don't want to miss them. Stay tuned. This is Talk.
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14: Swansea in London, a closure continues of Tottenham Lane. There's a broken down vehicle. Also, a bus has broken down at Leicester Square, which has closed Denmark Street on the one-way system. And there's a closure at Southgate of Chaseside following an earlier accident. A delay in Hampshire on the southbound M3 at Bramshott Chase, where there's been a collision. Reminder, the major weekend roadworks, the M4 in Berkshire, closed until Monday between Wokingham and Reading, junctions 10 to 11. Also, the M42 closure continues in the West Midlands until tomorrow between Birmingham Airport and Coes Hill, junction 6 to 9.
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7: Hi, Charlie. It is unpatriotic to mass import unaligned cultures, force taxpayers to foot the bill, and label objectors as racist, especially when they have consistently voted for lower immigration for decades. The fact that millions of ordinary British people are now looking to leave the country is a damning indictment of how they have been portrayed over the last 30 years. That's from Sarah in Morden, and I think a lot of people would agree with that one, Sarah. Kat says, the war of the Charleses has gone on long enough. Nearly 30 years later, perhaps the past should finally be allowed to rest, just as Diana was laid to rest all those years ago. Let go of the bitterness, treasure the good memories, and get on with living. I suspect that is exactly what Diana herself would have wanted for the sake of her sons. Kath in Northern Ireland, I think, at the home of common sense, I couldn't have put it better myself. Thank you for all your calls and texts on those issues today. We've got some calls lined up. We've got Sandra in Preston. Good morning, Sandra.
4: Good morning.
7: What would you like to say?
4: What I would like to say is that when I was 13, just 13, my father died in a bad road accident. I'm 77 now, but this has just brought back that memory that I've had two brothers, me and two brothers. I was the eldest. I had a brother 15 months younger and one who was 7 years old at the time. Now, the seven-year-old was not allowed to go to the funeral. And many years later, not long before he died, he died at the age of 48, so he was only young, but not long before that, one of the things he mentioned to me was that he was annoyed that he was never allowed to go to his dad's funeral. Mm. So I just thought, well, if Harry hadn't been allowed, is it possible he would be mourning today saying, I wasn't allowed to go to my mother's funeral?
7: Oh, well, it's so hard, isn't it? Because you know, when you face a tragedy like that, a family tragedy, you know, the parents have got to make the decisions, haven't they? If you've got particularly young kids as young as seven, you know, what is appropriate? You know, can they go to the funeral? Should they be walking behind the car? I know Harry and, Harry and William were a bit older, but not by much. And so the weight that would have been placed on their shoulders to take part in the ceremonial, the dutiful act, say, which King Charles, Prince Charles, as he was at the time, wanted them to take part in. I mean, it's heartbreaking, isn't it? When you've got to make a decision as a parent in that position.
4: Yeah, very, very difficult. Yeah. So obviously at the time, my mother did what she felt was the best thing to do, and that's the only way you can look at it. So,
7: I think people forgive if decisions are made, and even if you know there might be years of regret afterwards, and or if you think it was the wrong decision, or if you think parents might have been too protective of children, or something not protective enough.
4: That's right.
7: You can think all those things, but if you know it comes from a place, if a decision has been made and it's come from a place of love, and it's and all your thought was in for the child, and you've made that decision in good faith, I think most people can forgive you for that. Even if there is regret, you can certainly, even if you can't forget, you can certainly forgive. That's how I view life anyway.
4: That's right. Yeah, they did what they thought was best at the time, and that's the way to view things, I think, personally.
7: Sandra, yeah. This is the home of common sense, and you have spoken it in abundance. Thank you so much. Do call again. I think we had another one lined up. Do we have any calls lined up? We're just coming to calls, because we had a couple there lined up. Robert, I think, who is in Hertfordshire, he might be joining us on the line. We've got a few texts, though, to keep us company. Vinnie says, all the PIP, that's Personal Independence Payments Assessors, are working from home. So what do you expect? This is the conversation we were having about the ballooning benefits bill. Personal Independence Payments sometimes are assessed, nowadays, not by having face-to-face assessments. You can do things online, over Zoom. If we're going to get that benefits bill down, if we're going to have to root out people that claim benefits just for a bit of anxiety or a little bit of stress, young people more than ever claiming benefits, then we've got to get back to those face-to-face assessments. I agree with you on that one. Thank you, Vinny. Now let's go to Robert in Hertfordshire, who we have on the line. Good morning, Robert.
5: Good morning, Charlie. Me and my wife were coming up to 74, and we was left school in the 60s. Now, I don't know anybody, any of my friends, who didn't have a job. And what happened was, when you was in your last year at school, if you wasn't academically bright, then you'd have an apprenticeship. I was an apprentice plumber. My wife went to work for the Daily Express at age 15 and 3 months. We both got married at 20. We saved up. We paid for our own wedding. No one has ever, ever give us anything. We are typical of our generation.
7: Mm. And so why has it gone wrong today? Why are so many young people, is it the state's problem for not providing them with much activities? Is it schools that have let them down? Or is it just parents not saying, doing what parents should do and saying to their kids, come on, go out, get a job, toughen up. That's life.
5: Well, yeah, I went to an ordinary secondary modern school, but it was unusual in central London. What it was, they had a plumbing workshop, they had a bricklaying workshop, they had four or five trades. So what happened was, when you was in your last year, you had 3 or 4 weeks of doing that. If you wasn't academically bright, then they would set up, and I remember representatives from building companies, my one was Triton Coles, they used to beg you to come and work for them.
7: Now we've got over 1 million young people that are not in employment, education or training. There are things to do. There are certainly apprenticeships that they can

0: and we've done it. And how about all the old people who never reached pension age and died?
1: Mm.
0: You know, so did they pass that pension money on to their wives? No, I don't think so.
2: Yeah. Well, and you talked about your wife there, part of the WASPI women, repeatedly a group of women who have been promised that they will have their pensions looked at, and maybe they deserve reparations rather than us sending money right across the world for something that we were involved in years and years and years ago. That was one of the topics that we were talking about earlier on today. Thank you so much for all of your calls and texts. I know you will stay here at the Home of Common Sense, because as I was talking to Jeremy Carl earlier on, who I said leads the lineup here on weekday, closing the show with an absolute showstopper, is the wonderful Petrie Hoskin.
3: Thank you very much indeed, Charlie. Yeah, we've got a packed show today. We've got to look at defence, because that's all kicking off in the Middle East. We've got to look at oil prices as well, because that's how it directly affects us. And the Bab el Mandeb Strait, I'm going to be speaking to a shipping expert about the effect. And also, Pete Hegseth saying, look, it's Europeans need it more than we do, which is absolutely a lie. Look at the gas prices in the US.
1: Mm.
3: Look at the fertilizer prices. The farmers going bust. It is not true. And also, they started it. Why do we have to pick up the pieces? So I'm going to be looking into that as well. We're also going to be looking at Andy Burnham apparently thinking about an early election so he can tax us more.
1: Mm.
3: And, of course, we did yesterday, but we'll do it again today. It's about the mansion tax now affecting more people. Wait till that comes down and down and down and everybody is swept up in that. And that's on top of council tax as well. So all of that is to come. We've got Vincent Moss in the first hour, who's going to be going through the Sundays with me, and so much going on. Oh, and I want to know, who's your favourite film baddie? Do you have a favourite film baddie?
2: Do you know? I don't.
3: I must
2: do somewhere.
3: You've got to choose Hannibal Lecter, Darth Vader, Joker.
2: Darth Vader, I think, only because when we were sitting here yesterday, we had Steve Denyer doing the Retro Rewind, and it was The Empire Strikes Back as a movie where Darth Vader...
3: He was terrifying when I was a kid.
2: Yes, yes.
3: So there's been a survey done on your favourite baddie.
1: Mm.
3: So I want to know who everybody's favourite baddie is.
2: Well, I'm going to stay tuned to that, and
3: it'll
2: I'll have a think about that, but
3: it'll be me.
2: nonsense. Sounds like a great show, all of that and more. Thank you to everybody that's tuned in this morning. I've been sitting in at Weekend Breakfast here at the Home of Common Sense. I'll be back on Wednesday, 6 a.m. with Jeremy Carl. I'll be here again on Tuesday afternoon before that with Ian Collins, and back again on Friday. And if you thought this weekend was okay, well, you've got me all again next weekend for Weekend Breakfast. Very much looking forward to having your company. Get all your calls and texts in for Petrie's show. It's going to be a great one. Thank you again. This has been the Home of Common Sense. I've been Charlie Rowley for Weekend Breakfast. This is Talk.
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5: From the Sky News Centre at 10, Ed Sheeran's told a crowd in Philadelphia that the past week has involved difficult decisions and mistakes, and that he's so sorry. It was the pop star's first concert since his support acts quit in solidarity with rapper Macklemore, after he reiterated his support for Palestine. Sir Ed Davey is calling on the Chancellor to immediately cut fuel duty by at least 10 pence a litre until Christmas.
6: It's a really, really big one. Mm-hmm. You know, I talk to people across the country and, you know, they're shocked when they go to fill up their car. And, you know, small businesses are really hit by it. So it's a policy, I think, right for now, which will keep the economy moving.
5: The Liberal Democrats are also backing cuts to bus fares and a lowering of VAT on electric vehicle charging. It's the second day of their party conference. Sir Ed is on a mission to restore faith in members, with some worried they've lost ground in the polls over the past year. Girl Guiding says its members are facing rising levels of sexism and misogyny online. Earlier, a minister announced a new national task force is being set up to tackle hatred and abuse towards women. Coventry fans are celebrating their first Premier League win since 2001. They're off the mark after beating Nottingham Forest 1-0, but needed a late VAR call to get them over the line. Jay De Silva scored his first goal for the club, which pleased him and boss Frank Lampard.
7: Great time for it. Been waiting a while. The boys have been giving me stick for a long time, so yeah, happy to take that chance and give us the win.
8: Feel amazing. Having lost our first four games, all in different circumstances, I think it's easy to feel negative, to feel like, where's the goal, where's the win coming from? And the reality is, in football, you have to fight for it, you have to work for it, you have to have organisation.
5: Defending champions Arsenal suffered a 3-0 defeat at Brighton. Tottenham's winless

0: Start continued with a 3-2 loss to Aston Villa. And Wayne Rooney is reportedly poised to sign up for I'm a Celebrity. The Sun on Sunday claims the former Manchester United and England star is in advanced talks to join the show. That's the latest. I'm Imani Rana.
1: Modern, retro, understated, overstated, haughty, but
2: these are just a few of the hundreds of looks you can create thanks to the huge choice of glasses starting at only £15 at Specsavers. Anyone familiar with our determination to provide a lot for a little money won't be surprised at how many looks there are.
1: Tech bro, cheerful goth, cool vicar.
2: Specsavers, a lot for a little.
1: Nordic chilled and Riviera chic.
2: Has he finished?
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7: The home of common sense. 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
10: Hello there, it is Talk at the weekend, and it is Petri here with you. I know. It is me in the daylight hours, so I'm here with you for the next three of them. And we have got a packed programme. We're going to be looking at defence after Kemi Badenoch has said in the Sundays that Andy Burnham is sort of a bit blasé about defence. And since defence is my topic, really, I couldn't agree more, actually. We haven't heard nearly enough about how he's going to defend and protect this country. And not, I'm not just talking about the defence budget, I'm talking about the whole gamut. So we'll be looking at that. We're also heading to the US, where we'll talk about Greenland. We'll talk about Trump kicking the press out of the White House. If he thinks that's going to stop them writing bad things about him, he's got another thing coming, hasn't he, really? So we've got that coming up as well. We're going to be addressing the royals again, because that is the gift that keeps on giving. And we're also, of course, going to be looking at the politics, as Andy Burnham is, I don't know whether I believe this, but is allegedly considering an early election so that he can get a mandate from you and me to tax us more. There you go. I think my answer will be a big fat no. But there you go. He wants that mandate, and he wants it from you. So what would your answer be about if he did an early election? What would you do? Which way would you go? And would you agree to being taxed more? So all of that is to come. There is so much going on in this programme, but the big story of the day is the survey on your biggest baddie. Your favourite baddie of all time in films. There's too many baddies in real life. I don't even know where I'd start. But who is your favourite film baddie? There's been a survey done. I'll tell you who's won it coming up through the programme. But I want to hear from you. Who's yours? Now, it's certainly not a baddie. In fact, one of my favourite people on the planet, Vincent Moss, former political editor, joins me now. Who's your favourite baddie?
11: I think Heath Ledger in The Joker.
10: I think he's...
11: He's really good.
10: I mean, Heath Ledger was just so brilliant. What a tragic loss. I mean, he was just so, so...
11: He was brilliant. And I think scary baddie, I know it's an obvious one, but Hannibal Lecter.
10: Hannibal Lecter's mine. I think psychologically that really messed me up for quite a long time.
11: Jack Nicholson in The Shining, that's really scary as well. I think in scary terms, Hannibal Lecter, Jack Nicholson, but Heath Ledger was just brilliant.
10: Heath Ledger's performance in Batman, we're just showing images now for those of you who've... Oh, Scar...
11: Yes.
10: Scar, of course.
11: And if you want to go back a really long way, Norman Bates, I still think in Psycho, is, and if younger people who haven't seen it, that's really scary.
10: That is really scary. It's a brilliant movie as well. It's a Hitchcock, isn't it? And Hitchcock, I mean, I'd never, ever, ever try and remake a Hitchcock movie because you will fail, in my view. I completely agree. Norman Bates, all these, they're all men.
11: They are all, but that tells you something about men, maybe, doesn't it? that's a good challenge, isn't it? What would be
10: what
11: a scary female baddie?
10: Which female baddie? Is the only one I think of is Cruella de Vil.
11: Yeah, I can't think of any.
10: Can't think of any.
11: That is a challenge.
10: That is a challenge. Find me some female baddies as well. I'd love to. I can't even think.
11: There must be some.
10: No, I mean, there are those who were real baddies in real life, like Eileen Wuornos and all of those people. But, a female baddie. Let us know. The number you're going to need, 0344 499 1000. Those calls are charged at the national rate, but we do call you back, and you can text the word talk and your message to 87222. Vincent, we're going to go through the front pages of the papers. Can you hand me those? That'll do the job. I left them on the other side. Thank you. So let's have a look at the Sunday Times. Threat to reforms, election windfall. Now, the head of Britain's elections watchdog has said that he is considering slashing spending limits in a move that could blunt the impact of reform's 72 million mega donors. Now, this is to say that you can be donated as much money as you want, but you can't spend it. You can't spend it all on elections. But there's already a kind of cap on election spending anyway, isn't there?
11: Yes, there are caps. And I think the problem is none of us want to see limitless spending on elections. No. Otherwise, we'll turn on our TVs and radios and sit here nothing
10: It'd
11: else
10: like
11: but
10: America.
11: Election adverts. It'd be disastrous. But, of course, what you've got going on here is different parties want different rules. And, strangely, they want the rules that favour them. So Labour want rules that favour the union donations continuing. They get millions from that. And some of the other parties that get large single donations don't want those cap, which Labour do, surprisingly.
10: Yeah.
11: So we're in this sort of tug of war where whatever it suits them best is what they favour as an option. I think what we don't like, arguably, I think most people would agree on, is single individuals having huge donations, but then people like Reform who are benefiting would say the unions are the same because they're single organisations giving huge donations as well.
10: Yeah, I mean, it's not entirely the same because it is made up of little donations. But it is also the case of the power. Now, look, there's literally no doubt about it that the unions give Labour money because they want power. They want access. They want to change policy. Look at Angela Rayner, what she did on workers' rights, right? That's what they pay for. So they pay for influence as well. There's literally no getting away from that. But is that different to a crypto billionaire or two paying for influence? Or is it the same thing? Now, some people say, yes, but the unions do it for the greater good of a lot of people. The crypto billionaires might do it for the greater good of themselves. I don't know. It depends which side of the fence you're on, doesn't it?
11: It does, but I think
10: talking
11: largely,
10: about baddies and goodies,
11: exactly.
10: Depends your perspective.
11: There's very few that are genuinely philanthropic donors, I would argue. They would probably say differently. Most people are doing it because they want something that benefits their sector. There's no doubt.
10: Of course.
11: I think, famously, Nigel Farage and Reform have said that they're not getting anything in return. The big crypto donors who've donated 72 million in total. But really, they're doing that because they know a Reform government will be the friendliest landscape to crypto and the crypto world.
10: Yeah.
11: And they don't almost need to say that because Nigel Farage and a lot of people at the top of Reform have made that clear in their pronouncements
10: today. Yeah.
11: So everybody wants something out of it, usually. Unions want, but as they would say, better laws for workers. They will want an end to zero-hours contract. They'll want a sort of better sickness and conditions and pay conditions and all those sort of things. So everybody wants something. It's about where you set the rules.
10: It's still buying it.
11: Yes, exactly. It's still Everybody's buying trying that to get influence. Some kind
10: yeah, yeah.
11: of influence.
10: Yeah, yeah.
11: It's just about where you set the rules. And Labour are very quickly trying to reset the rules to outlaw these big donations that are heavily benefiting Reform. Reform are pushing back against that. And the Conservatives are in the fight as well, because, of course, they're saying, well, Labour's getting all this money from the unions and that should stop too, really.
10: Yeah, but it's when you look at the overall pot of these parties. You've got Reform Now on plus 72 million. I mean, who knows how much more they've got, because those are not the only donations that they get. You've got Labour on about 10 million, and you've got the Tories on about 6 million, and you've got the Lib Dems on probably 47 pence, right? So it's that, the disparity in the ability to spend, does that skew elections? Undoubtedly. And is that reasonable in a democracy? That's up to the individual to suggest. But when you look at the step down in those, the amount of money these parties have got, it's quite a difference.
11: It is. And you would think the fairest way to do it in many ways is to set caps. And there are caps existing already. It's a question whether you move them up, move them down. And then each party can spend a certain amount in an election period or for a local election and things like that. And that way, the rest of us wouldn't get swamped with adverts and posters all over the place, which I think probably broadly everybody would welcome. And then people can know they can spend up to their limits. And the one thing I don't think anybody would support, and there is a way of ending this, which is taxpayer-funded money for the parties. Now, that has been suggested.
10: I mean,
11: a lot
10: of countries, France have gone that way, a lot of European countries have gone that way to keep it fair, because, again, they have, right-wing and far-right parties that might encourage more spending for people like Elon Musk, for example, that can interfere in their election. So they've decided that the only really fair way to do it is through general taxation. But that would be incredibly unpopular.
11: Exactly. It's fair, but unpopular.
10: Yeah, it's fair, but unpopular. We have forgotten one female baddie. I don't know how. You and I should hang our heads in shame.
11: Who is it?
10: Kathy Bates.
11: Of course.
10: In Misery.
11: Exactly. Yes,
10: so
11: that's a very
10: people.
11: Good one. And she was really brilliant in And Scary.
10: Oh, my God. Yeah, really, really scary. Thank you. I've got so many of them coming through. I love this. Let's continue with the Times for now. The other front page news, PIP benefits bill to double by 2030. Britain is expected to be spending $19 billion a year more on disability benefit payments by the end of the decade. And everyone, when they keep saying the end of the decade, you think that's years and years. Oh, that's a long... It's three and a bit years. I mean, it's really not very much at all. The Office of Budget Responsibility has estimated the cost of personal independence payments will nearly double from $26 billion in 2024 to $45 billion in 2030. And, of course, Keir Starmer wanted to try and not reverse it, but slow this growth of PIP down, and it cost him his premiership, actually. I think that was not just the beginning of the end, but it really put a nail in his coffin, politically speaking, because the backbencher said, absolutely, you're not touching benefits. So Andy Burnham's got to be quite brave if he goes anywhere near this.
11: Well, very much so, because, as you say, he wasn't trying to cut the bill, he was just trying to slow the pace of growth, and even that couldn't get past the Parliamentary Labour Party. They weren't putting up with it. What's interesting on the Sunday Times story as well is it says that in a few years, we talk about billions all the time, but it gives you an idea of the scale of it. It says the PIP budget is due to be bigger than that of every government spending department, apart from Education, Health and Ministry of Defence.
10: Wow,
11: so
10: and that's just
11: huge.
10: The PIP.
11: Exactly.
10: That's the add-on welfare bit. That's the PIP bit, yeah.
11: So it's
10: personal
11: huge. And, I mean, the government is reviewing these areas and says it's going to try and change things.
10: Yeah.
11: But any changes will probably have to go through Parliament. And the Labour backbenchers have shown that they're not prepared really to put up with any welfare cuts. So it's a huge problem for Andy Burnham.
10: It's huge. And like I was saying, that's not the disability payments. That's just PIP, which is not means tested, and people who are working can get PIP, because this is about helping them with their lives with a disability. So that's not even the disability benefits bill, which, I mean, we're looking at the benefits bills all the time, aren't we, and seeing how huge they are. Let's take a break, and Vincent Moss and myself will be back in just a moment.
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19: See in London, Tottenham Lane is blocked by a broken down vehicle. Also, the weekend delays continue in West Sussex around the Chichester area because of the Goodwood Revival Festival. That's on for the rest of Sunday. Also, hold-ups in Berkshire around the weekend closure of the M4. Roadworks between Wokingham and Reading, junctions 10 to 11. Also, the M42 in the West Midlands blocked until Monday between Birmingham Airport and Coase Hill, junctions 6 to 9. And it's a little bit slow on the M4 Prince of Wales Bridge, especially leaving South Wales. There's repairs to the barrier after earlier accident damage. I'm Simon James.
20: Home is where it all begins, and Starbucks is the home of autumn. We've made the season a thing, so we know our way around it. A taste of autumn, however you like it. Whether you want to keep things hot with the iconic pumpkin spice latte, or play it cool with our new iced apple crumble matcha latte. Come on in and stay as long as you'd like. After all, you're back at the home of autumn. 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
3: No-nonsense reaction to the day's biggest talking points. Across the UK, the home of common sense, this is Talk.
10: Hello there. This is Talk on a Sunday, and it's Petrie here with you until 1 o'clock, and with me, a former political editor who is, should be as ashamed as I am about the female baddie story. It's Vincent Moss. Female baddie, Kate Blanchett in Indiana Jones and the Kingdom of the Crystal Skull.
11: Yeah.
10: She was brilliant in that.
11: She was.
10: A lot of them are saying Kathy Bates as well. But Jodie Comer.
11: Yes.
10: Of course, she was
11: very bad.
10: Very bad girl in that. Glenn Close in Fatal Attraction.
11: Definitely.
10: Oh, scary women. Peyton in The Hand That Rocks the Cradle. And, of course, The Bunny Boiler, which is Glenn Close in Fatal Attraction. Nurse Ratchet.
11: Yes.
10: From One Who Flew Over the Flew Over the Cuckoo's Nest, Catwoman Ernie. Not Catwoman Ernie. It's signed Catwoman. Signed Ernie. Oh, Catwoman. Was she a baddie?
11: Not sure. I think the one you mentioned off her, Cruella De Vil.
10: Cruella De Vil.
11: When I was growing up, I remember thinking she was very scary. Yeah. 101 Dalmatians.
10: She was terrifying. Mm. But also, Maleficent. In Sleeping Beauty, which was played by, Don. I had it in my head a second ago. We'll come back to that. There are so many good female, Wicked Witch of the West, Wizard of Oz.
11: Yeah.
10: Lots of female
11: there babies. Are a lot.
10: There are lots.
11: Equal opportunities
10: for Equal opportunities for evilness. That's what we, that's what we want. Right, so the Sunday Telegraph, PM fiddles as Putin threatens to burn Europe. This is Kemi Badenoch, criticises Burnham for failing to fund the armed forces properly. She's accused Andy Burnham of fiddling while Europe is at the risk of burning as Russia intensifies its hybrid war against the West. And it's not just the hybrid war. We're hearing threatening comments coming from Russia. They've always picked us out as being the enemy. And that hasn't changed and is intensifying. But we've also got, warnings from the US that they're planning to bomb us, warning from Poland, but literally bomb Britain, which I think that is, if that were to happen, that is some way off. I am not so concerned about Putin suddenly deciding he's going to bomb Britain. I don't think he's ready for what would happen to him if he did, because we are a nuclear power when all's said and done. So I don't think that that's a real immediate threat. But certainly Andy Burnham needs to pay more attention to defence. And when he said the other day that defence spending can't come up the cost of welfare spending, I think that was a mistake, and that's going to come back and haunt it.
11: Yeah, very difficult for Labour, because the Kemi Badenoch in the Sunday Telegraph is talking, restating the Conservative commitment to sort of leverage up defence spending to 3% of national income GDP by 2030, and Labour's committed to 3.5%, which is sort of NATO target, by 2035. But we're expecting the budget on October the 28th, and we're not expecting to hear what the government are going to do about defence spending then, because Andy Burnham and the Defence Secretary have kicked that into next year and said that they'll talk about it then. So it's still a big question mark about where this money's going to come from. And you're right, you're saying that we're not going to get, but hopefully, by this real life bad, it could be bombed overnight. But it's the attacks on the cables, the drone, potential drone attacks that we're seeing in Eastern Europe, and it's if that sort of thing comes out. We've already seen it with the threats to the undersea cables.
10: Yeah.
11: There's the cyber stuff, and are we prepared for drone incursions? And I suspect we're probably not.
10: Yeah, and I think it's more likely that he will try to, Putin that is, he will test the borders of Russia, he will test Latvia, he will test Poland, and we may get dragged into a bigger war if he goes after one of our NATO allies. I think that is more of a threat, but we're not even prepared for that either. So it is interesting. Talking of the royals, it is like the best soap opera at the moment. Andrew Mountbatten Windsor feels like he's living in limbo. I think that's the world's smallest violin I'm going to just play there, as he waits for the long-running police investigation in him to conclude.
11: Well, it's a soap opera, isn't it? There's different strands to it. Most of the papers are focusing, obviously, on the feud between Earl Spencer and the King. But Telegraph's having a look at Andrew and reminding us that there are other royals in this Dallas-style soap opera as well. And as you say, not sure many people will feel sorry for Prince Andrew. He's on the Sandringham estate. He's apparently been advised to stay out of the public eye and keep a low profile. But a source close to the Duke is quoted as saying that this has been going on for 7 months, effectively, and he really can't sort of get on with his life and basically wants the police to hurry up. No, I'm not sure many people do.
10: What life have you got to get on with, Andrew? You haven't got a job. You're living off your brother. What is this life that you've suddenly got to get on with? That's what I'd like to know.
11: Exactly.
10: Because he's certainly made a waste of it so far.
11: Yeah.
10: In my opinion. Angelina Jolie, by the way, popped back into my head. She played Maleficent. Sorry, I don't know why that happens. Do you get that as well?
11: All the time.
10: You really confidently go for something and then it just gone. The other story on the front page of the Telegraph is the UK faces Caribbean lawsuit over slavery reparations. The Caribbean states are preparing to sue Britain under international racial discrimination laws to secure slavery reparations. It was time to what we've got here. The Telegraph has learnt the legal experts in the Caribbean are looking into the potential reparations lawsuit against Britain on the basis of UN treaties covering racism. It depends whether it can be done retrospectively, I guess, legally. And also, why Britain? The Americas as well. The Americas were Americans. It's just interesting to me.
11: Well, and also Britain did play, although it was guilty of participating in slavery.
10: But it was the first to abolish it.
11: Absolutely.
10: Yeah. So that is the Sunday Telegraph, if that is the way you're going to go. I love this. Caroline has said the consummate female baddie was Bette Davis. One of my favourite films, by the way, Caroline, is Baby Jane. Whatever Happened to Baby Jane? She is so evil in that.
11: She is.
10: It's such a good movie. It's such a good movie. If you've never seen it, please watch it. That's from Kaz. She said she played a baddie in so many classics with such an amazing screen presence. But Whatever Happened to Baby Jane is just... Right, let's have a look at the Mail. What a surprise, Vincent. They've gone with their serialisation. They are determined to squeeze every brass farthing out of what I can't imagine how much they paid for the serialisation, but let me tell you, it is a lot of money. So the new royal sensation, it's not every day you get gaslit by the king, is their headline for today. Trying to get you to go and buy the Mail so that you read the serialisation. Earl Spencer last night accused the king of gaslighting him. I mean, look, there's the king's story, there's the Earl's story, and then there's the truth, right? I don't know where that lies. None of, when we never will.
11: I think that's the key, isn't it? There were two people in it on this conversation, and they're both saying different things. Earl Spencer has doubled down and is sticking by his side of the story, saying that Charles said these terrible things, that he was giddy like a lottery winner on the death of Princess Diana. It doesn't sound as though it rings true. I mean, when somebody dies, I don't think anybody would have that reaction about anybody.
10: Not when they're the father of the children... The mother of the that's just died, right?
11: Exactly.
10: I'm not sure that that.
11: It is a huge soap opera, but I think the whole thing, a lot of it for me, sort of revolves around why and why now. It's 29 years on. He doesn't need the money. Earl Spencer's a wealthy person. He sold some land recently, I think, for about £60 million. He's had a few divorces, but he's still wealthy enough to bear that. I don't think that will be the issue. He's done it because he's a historian and he will want his version of events out there before he's no longer around, and also while the king is still around.
10: He wants to make some money. He's got lots of divorces to pay for.
11: Yes, and he will make millions out of this, I've no doubt. The thing that perhaps he hasn't
10: They'll make a film about it.
11: They will, and he did talk a lot about media intrusion at the time of Princess Diana's death, and now he seems to be doing the same sort of thing, really. And it's about the effect also on the two princes. At the end of the day, his sister's two children, princes, are still very much around.
10: Yeah, yeah.
11: And it's the impact it will have on them. And I just wonder if he's really thought that through. Yes, this is an important part of history, arguably, and it should be recorded from his point of view. But what about the impact it's had on the wider family?
10: It's also, like you said, it's from his point of view, and we will never hear the king's point of view because he can't write a book. He won't be able to. So history in this case is not written by the victor. It's written by the person who can write it.
11: Yeah, and unfortunately, the royal family have always sort of never really put their head above the parapet on making comments. And on this occasion, they did make that comment about effectually a reworking of Recollections May Differ, which the Queen famously said in the number 10 quote about the memoir being clouded by grief. But we probably won't see anything beyond that. And yet, the Earl Spencer will keep coming out again and again. He's already done and recorded an interview for the BBC where he's doubling down and insisting his version of events is the right version.
10: He did one for Sky as well. Yeah. I mean, yes, this will now, because he's trying to sell the book, he will get to say these things over and over again. And look, they may well be absolutely true, right? But we just will never know, because we'll never hear the other side of it. As in history, we don't hear the other side. And often recollections do differ. There you go. Another baddie. I'm not sure about this one. David from the Cotswolds, who says Hattie Jakes as matron.
11: No, not a baddie. Very funny, but not a baddie, I
10: think. David said, now she was scary. Now, I guess it was a bit scary.
11: Yeah,
10: it depends on if that is your thing, isn't it? If you're scared of nurses, then Hattie Jakes might be the thing. And Cersei Lannister from Game of Thrones.
11: Yes.
10: That's from Ruling Rob. There's some really, really good female evils out there. A couple of names that I've thought of suddenly that I haven't been mentioned. I wonder why. We'll get to that in perhaps a little bit later on. But Vincent, I've got to take a very quick break. Back in a second.
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6: Hello there. We're just looking through the front pages here. The Sunday Express, Vincent Moss is with me, former political editor. Lives at risk as illegal knives flood into the UK. A shocking number of these knives are being seized at Britain's borders. Could be just the tip of the iceberg, these campaigners are warning. I guess this is because the government has tried to slow down the purchase of these from places like Amazon or things like that. But trying to stop knives is like trying to stop forks, isn't it? I mean, how do you people use knives in their kitchens?
11: Exactly, and I find it quite a surprising story, really, because I think if you were going to carry a knife, that going across a border control point seems to me a fairly stupid thing to do with a knife, yeah, or anything else that's illegal. So, yes, I mean, the Express rightly highlighting the threat of knives. They've gone to the Ben Kinsella Trust, who's one of the leading knife prevention, crime prevention charities, and showing the figures are huge. But I think there's already quite a lot of knives within, yeah, our borders already to worry about, yeah, without the ones that are coming across the borders. So, serious problem, and good to highlight it, but... you know, it's just all you can do is, one of the key things, I think, as you said, is making sure that there's a proper crackdown on online knife sales and making it harder for usually teenagers and young people to get hold of them.
6: Yeah, I think it has to start before they want to get hold of them, right? This is a symptom. It's not the disease.
11: Yeah.
6: They need to cure the disease, not just worry about the symptoms of that disease. And finally, for a front page, the Mirror. Fury at Maddie suspect's book plot. The chief suspect in the Maddie McCann case has sparked outrage with his plans to write a tell-all book. This is the convicted rapist Christian Brückner wants to cash in. I thought you weren't... I mean, he's German, isn't he? I wonder if they don't have the same law. We're not allowed to benefit from our crimes in this country, are we?
11: No, I don't think you are.
6: Financially?
11: Yes, but I guess he might not publish it in this country. I mean, the story's a little bit of a stretch, I think, the story, to be fair. He's always been seen, this character, as the prime Maddie McCann suspect, but I think the quote is from a former detective saying, I assume he will be writing a book at some point, effectively. So it sounds as though it's quite a long way from actually happening. But
6: yeah, and also it's just, yeah. Still, Maddie McCann sells paper.
11: Does.
6: I'm such a cynic about newspapers. And that's their point, isn't it? You pick that one off the shelf before,
11: yes,
6: you pick any other paper off the shelf. And that's what they try to do. Inside the papers, we've got Vincent. The story, I hit on this actually yesterday. Healey's mansion tax to hit 270,000 families now. The plan changes to the mansion tax means more than a quarter of a million families will be hit with a levy. Some 270,000 homes will have to pay the fee if the Chancellor goes ahead with proposals to lower the starting threshold to 1.5 million. The tax was originally designed to tax the very wealthy, and it was meant to be from properties from 2 million up. They realised, actually, that there weren't that many people who had 2 million and up properties, so they've lowered it. And what concerns me is when they lower it again.
11: Well, absolutely. I mean, at the moment, this is speculation. It's been in a couple of papers. I think the Mail reported it earlier in the year. The government has said it will introduce this tax on homes worth over 2 million, but it's now suggested to grab even more money that the Chancellor might lower that to 1.5 million, which would capture an awful lot of houses, nearly all in London and the South East. Statistically, I think about 60% of those sales over 1.5 million last year in London alone. Now, it sounds like a huge
10: and
11: amount of money.
10: Mentions. I mean, they're not. This is what people don't understand. They think, well, if you've got a property worth that, then you must be rich. These are three-bedroom terraces in some areas.
11: Exactly, and some of them will be old, cash-poor people living in two- or three-bedroom terraces in and around the London suburbs that have just escalated in value, largely because of their location, because they're in the middle of the capital. Some of them will be very ordinary houses with just a couple of bedrooms and pretty ordinary, and the people living in them may be pensioners on £12,000 a year, and that's all they've got. They just happen to have, through no fault of their own, an asset that's accumulated an awful lot of value. Now, if they're having to find £2,000 or £3,000 a year, they won't be able to do that, and they will be forced to sell their homes.
10: And that's
11: I'm
10: on
11: sure.
10: top of council tax. This doesn't replace council
11: exactly.
10: tax.
11: Exactly.
10: And I was reading in another paper a discussion about how people will just stop adding value to their property. They won't do that loft conversion. They won't put in new heating. They won't bother with the plumbing. They'll just let things go to rack and ruin. And there is a
11: And that's a huge economy, isn't it?
10: For
11: sort of carpenters, builders, bathroom fitters, all those people, because a big part of the economy is home improvements.
10: Yeah.
11: And if you think improving your home will take you over that cliff edge, you're not going to do it. So that blows a hole, potentially, in all the people who might be fitting new boilers, getting their kitchen done, getting their bathrooms done, maybe putting in new carpets. And
10: why would you bother?
11: I think it's a real problem, and I'm not sure that's the right place to go grabbing money. But if you've committed to not raising the main taxes, which Labour has, it's got to look at potential property taxes and other taxes like capital gains tax. There's rumours of an exit tax. I don't think there'll be a wealth tax, but that's things that's often speculated on as well. So there are all these areas as the budget's looming on October the 28th where people are thinking, where else will the Chancellor, who's really struggling to find funds, get some extra money from? And property is one area that certainly a lot of people around the Prime Minister have alighted on in the past.
10: It plays well to the northern base, doesn't it? It plays well with the idea that people, a lot of people believe that if you live in the south, you're instantly rich. A lot of people believe that if you've got a £1.5 million house, then you're wealthy. And so they don't. It'll play well.
11: But it's also a tax that will capture more and more people. At the moment, property prices are largely flat. But if they're going up 5 or 10% a year, if you're in a house that's maybe only worth 1 million or 1.2 million, that'll soon be captured by this new threshold.
10: Well, they'll lower it anyway. Look, if it's only going to raise, I mean, I say only, I could live on it, 800 million, right? Which in the great scheme of things, for all the pain and division and upset it's going to cause to the housing market, to, people, wealthy people wanting to move to London, all of those things, or move to this country, it seems like a big upset for
11: not a huge
10: a
11: amount
10: relatively
11: of money.
10: Small amount of
11: and
10: money.
11: It will force a lot of pretty poor pensioners to sell their homes because they won't be able to afford
10: at
11: it.
10: At under market value, because no one's going to want to buy a house over 1.5.
11: Exactly.
10: So, yeah, it's not, I don't know, it feels like the politics of envy. I mean, my property isn't worth anywhere near this kind of money, but I still see it as being unfair. It's an unfair.
11: Yeah, and it will have a hit on the economy because, as you say, people won't want to develop there and improve their houses because they'll be worried about tipping over that.
10: Tipping over making their houses nice, just in case. You know, yeah. I mean, it's like some of the other ideas that they had about, valuing your property from what it looks like on the outside. Mm. All of those things. And if you've got a garden, you'll pay more. It's like, oh, stuff off. Just leave us alone. I mean, if they came and valued my place now, I think it would be about 50 quid because it looks like the Clampets have moved in at the moment, I'm afraid. I'm not very proud of it. I'm the shame of the neighbourhood, but I'm having some bits and pieces done, so that's what happens. Let's have a look at some more of the best baddies. Julie Andrews in Mary Poppins, says Mari in London. You said, well, she scared me.
11: It's harsh, isn't it?
10: That is harsh. That is really harsh. I don't think I know this. This is from Nigel in Brighton. Reference female baddies. Only people of a certain generation will remember Severlan. the Supreme Commander of the Terran Federation in the cult series of Blake Seven, brilliantly played by Jacqueline Pierce in the 1970s.
11: That's a good shout. I vaguely remember Blake Seven, but I don't remember that character.
10: I don't remember that character. Others have said, David in West Ham has said his favourite baddie is Bane in The Black Knight Rises and Alex Forrest in Fatal Attraction. Yeah, that is the great one. Yeah, a lot of people saying Kathy Bates. I can't believe that we missed out on that one. Scary Women, yeah. Jenny from Forrest Gump is a true villain. I don't remember Jenny from Forrest Gump.
11: I don't.
10: Nurse Ratched again. Best film baddies. Oh, my goodness, of course. Well done, Justin in Hove. The Child Catcher.
11: Yes.
10: In Chitty Chitty Bang Bang.
11: Very much. Now, that was scary when you were growing up, wasn't it?
10: Oh, my goodness me. He was brilliant. He was a dancer, wasn't he, I think, the guy who played the Child Catcher, which is why he was able to do all those movements. So that, he was terrifying.
11: That's a good shout.
10: And Jaws from James Bond.
11: Yes, yes, very much. I think he was one of the best Bond villains, probably.
10: Yeah, I agree. And if you're looking for a female one, I would say the witch in The Wizard of Oz. But that's all been rewritten now, hasn't it, by Wicked? That she wasn't really Wicked.
11: Yeah.
10: I don't like it when they rewrite stuff like that. I like my villains. Yeah, I think that there's some really, really good ones in there. Nora Batty in Last of the Summer Wine. Do you remember her?
11: Yeah, I do. Funny,
10: she was always shouting at the men, wasn't she?
11: She was terrifying in a different way.
10: She was terrifying in a different way. That's made me laugh. Yeah, that is absolutely ridiculous. Give me some more. I want some more baddies, both female and male. Because I suppose it is in the eye of the beholder,
11: it
10: right?
11: It is. And but it's good that people have alighted quite rightly on there are a lot of female baddies
10: there
11: as well.
10: Oh, I can't. We need to really rethink our lives, Vincent. We've absolutely dropped a ball there.
11: Yeah.
10: But yeah, Nora Batty in Last of the Summer Wine as well. So our best baddies, let me tell you who has come out on top in this story. It is, of course, the incredible acting talent and a loss to the world, really, of Heath Ledger. People have gone with your pick. He's been crowned the most iconic movie bad guy. Film fans crowned Heath Ledger's portrayal of the Joker in the 2008 The Dark Knight. His villain is the second of the Batman trilogy starring Christian Bale, was picked by 22%. But also, you've got Freddy, what's his name? Freddy Krueger. I mean, he was quite a scary baddie.
11: He was. I'm not a huge fan of horror films, but I think as they go, yes, he was a good scary baddie.
10: Yeah, I fast forward through horror movies if I'm on my own. I can't cope. I'm such a girl. I'm such a coward. The second was Darth Vader.
11: Yes.
10: And I guess, again, generationally, that would be the one that would... that would do it, wouldn't it? Voiced by, of course, the wonderful James Earl Jones, and played by the 6'6" Green Cross Code actor.
11: I do remember him, and he definitely wasn't a baddie in the Green Cross Code.
10: Do you remember him? Oh, my goodness me. It was always a little bit inappropriate, the way he was dressed, if you remember.
11: Yes.
10: Particularly. If you know what if you're of our age, you'll know exactly what I'm talking about, in his lycra suit with, let's say, things not put away correctly.
11: It was meant to look like Superman, I suppose, wasn't it? It was a bit of a cheaper costume.
10: It was a cheaper costume, and things weren't tidy, if you remember. So I didn't realise that he'd played Darth Vader. The third spot was the creepy Hannibal Lecter, played by the fabulous Anthony Hopkins, of course. So, yeah, I mean, and also the guy who was the killer in that was creepy and scary,
11: yes,
10: wasn't he?
11: Was.
10: The one that dressed as in the woman's body.
11: Yes.
10: Yeah. That he was really, really scary.
11: Yeah.
10: So let's hear more of your baddies from movies and TV shows. Is it any from Doctor Who that were particularly scary? Not really. Well,
11: the Daleks,
10: when we were kids.
11: Yeah.
10: But anyway, let me know. And women, of course, we want to hear that as well. Vincent and I are taking a quick break. Back in a sec.
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19: In West Sussex, holdups continue around Chichester and the Goodwood Revival Festival. Hornsey in London, Tottenham Lane is blocked by a broken down vehicle. We also have delays around the ongoing weekend roadworks. The M4 closed in Berkshire between Wokingham and Reading, junction 10 to 11. Also closure of the M42 in the West Midlands between Birmingham Airport and Coleshill, junction 6 to 9. Repairs to the barrier causing delays on the M4 Prince of Wales Bridge leaving South Wales. And there's been accidents in Shropshire on the westbound M54 or Brighton to Shifnal, junctions 3 to 4.
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3: Argument. Attitude. Opinion. Have you got the guts for talk? Across the UK, the home of common sense. This is Talk.
10: Hello there, this is Talk, and it is Petri here with you. Vincent Moss is with me to weigh in on all of the papers. And we've got another Vince. We've got a Vince calling
11: in. About.
10: Not many Vinces, but we've got two of them on the show now. Vince in Bristol wants to weigh in on the movie Villains. Hello, Vince in Bristol.
1: Hello. It was...
10: Hello?
1: No.
10: You're breaking up, my love. Oh, we're getting back. We're getting back. Oh, my fading knob has just fallen off. There you go. So I'll be the baddie soon if I can't get that fixed. I can tell you that for nothing. Right, let's have a look at another couple of baddies here. Ross in Kent says, Rosa Klebb. With a knife in her shoe, in From Russia with Love. She was scary.
11: Yes, good shout.
10: She was scary. She was. I always wanted a pair of shoes like that for when I was on the London Underground.
11: Well, yeah, very handy yeah.
10: Or on a bus. Right, let's go back to the calls. I think we've got Vincent back. Hello, Vincent.
1: Hi, call me Vince.
10: Vince, sorry. tell me, who's your baddie?
1: The Snow Queen from Narnia, Lion, Witch and the Wardrobe.
10: Very good.
11: Very good.
10: Oh, that is a good shout. What about her particularly scared you?
1: Well, actually, she didn't scare me. She was one of my first crushes.
10: What does that say about you? Have you got a poster of Myra Hindley on the wall?
1: I don't know.
10: She was beautiful.
1: Yes, absolutely.
10: Beautiful, but
1: that's
10: evil.
1: The thing about Evil women can be beautiful.
6: They
1: and
6: certainly
1: beautiful
6: can.
1: Women can be evil.
6: Oh, yeah. Oh, yeah, absolutely. But that is a really good shout, Vince.
11: It is. Excellent shout.
6: Excellent shout. I mean, I can't believe that this Vince and I were going, oh, we can't think of any female baddies. There's millions of them.
11: There are.
1: Oh, yeah, plenty. Yeah,
6: plenty of them. Vince, hopefully I'm not a baddie to you. And
1: no, you're very entertaining.
6: Thank you very much. Vincent, have a good Sunday. Vince, have a good Sunday. Do you hate being called Vincent?
11: Weirdly, I like it the other way around. I like
6: the full
11: so,
6: call
11: so
6: you
11: so
6: Vincent.
11: I understand Vince in Bristol, but yeah. I like to be a Vincent. So,
6: you're
11: yeah.
6: a Vincent. Yes,
11: yeah, challenging, isn't it? Us Vincents are very picky.
6: You're very annoying.
11: Yes.
6: Very, very picky. Let's have a look at some of the stories that we've got on the inside of the papers. What about this one? Councils and parking firms fine 100 motorists every minute. And I think anybody that drives feels like it's them being fined every minute, not let alone sharing it out. What do you make of that?
11: Well, of course they are. I mean, councils are short of money and this is a big revenue earner for councils everywhere and they're looking to take a lot of money out of motorists and a lot of them are doing a lot of that. I wish they'd do the same with some of those errant line bikers and others who speed around, leave the bikes
6: anywhere
11: and all the rest
6: easy.
11: Of it. It's, yes, because they can find us and they know where we live, as it were.
6: Yeah.
11: And then you get those letters through the post and you think you've done nothing wrong and there you are, you've gone at 22 in a 20
6: mile an hour. It's Russian roulette. Isn't it? It's a Russian roulette driving, particularly around London, the most observed city in pretty much in the world. It is. You get home and just keep your fingers crossed that you haven't broken some rule that
11: well,
6: you didn't
11: Well, that's the thing.
6: Know.
11: If you go into a new neighbourhood, I think it's you know where all the rules are in your own area. You go into a new
6: well,
11: neighbourhood.
6: Do you, though? Because they change it into
11: they
6: those low-traffic...
11: Low-traffic neighbourhoods. And the other one that happens a lot near me is, and quite right, you should go slowly past schools, but there are school streets where you're banned from driving up them for certain hours.
6: And the signs are tiny, and you get fined. And you've been able to drive down there for the last 50 years or whatever it is, and suddenly
11: Absolutely.
6: You can't drive down there.
11: And you think you're doing the right thing,
6: Absolutely.
11: And you're driving slowly, but there's a new sign, you're banned, and then you get a fine.
6: Oh, I recognised in myself day before yesterday, one of my real pet hates about driving. I don't know if anybody else feels like this as well. But you know those signs that pop up, the electronic ones
11: yes.
6: that remind you to slow down? I literally swear at it. When I'm doing 18 and it pops up and says, slow down, 20. I want to get out and punch it because I am going slow. I want to be applauded for going under 20. I want the...
11: Well, do you
6: well
11: get
6: done.
11: The near me?
6: But
11: I think
6: it tells me I'm going fast when I'm not.
11: Well, we get the in my part of South London, the sad face and the smiley
6: yes,
11: face.
6: Yes, but that's what I mean.
11: There's a temptation to speed up, even if you're driving within a limit. Just go a little bit faster so you get the sad face.
6: Yeah, but I want to be patted on the back. I want,
11: you want
6: smiley
11: the smiley face,
6: and I'm doing 18, and I get the sad face, and that really
11: that is annoying.
6: That really disproportionately winds me up. Anyway, that's just my life. This story, Vincent, is extraordinary. I almost don't believe it. Robots take the place of 2,000 pupils who are too anxious for class. This is children too anxious to attend school are being represented at their desks by 3,500-pound robots that let them join lessons from home. The AV1 robot, pictured below, they've got a school tie on it, has a camera, a microphone and speaker, enabling a child at home to see, hear and speak to classmates via an app. This cannot be true.
11: It's weird, isn't it? I mean, it sounds like something completely bizarre. It's in the Mail and saying that teachers put, as you say, put the robot on the desk and ask them questions as though they were there, while the pupil at home can simply reply as well as swipe their screen to turn the robot's head through 360 degrees. I mean, the whole point of kids being isolated potentially and anxious and always on their phones and reluctant to go out
6: is to get them away
11: to give
6: from
11: them
6: electronics.
11: More human interaction, not less human interaction. So there's obviously a very good reason behind it, I would imagine. The defence is it allows schools to meet their statutory duties, and they say there are significant benefits for students involved and society at large. I'm not
10: sure.
11: Are
10: we indulging this? I mean, is this helping anybody at the end of the day? I mean, even psychiatrists and psychologists say the only way to get over a fear is to confront it, not to hide from it. So, for example, if you're scared of being on the London Underground, the worst thing you can do is avoid being on the London Underground, right? Because you're not confronting your fear. Devon County Council bought 16 robots, 16 of these £3,500 robots, for pupils who struggle to attend because of worry, anxiety and being overwhelmed. I literally almost think this is April Fool's Day, that this is a joke.
11: It sounds bizarre, doesn't it? I mean, they're worried about truants, they're worried about children who aren't engaging, but this doesn't seem to be the solution that would benefit children most. I mean, the defence is that it encourages children to get involved and it will help them with their challenges. School absence is one of the biggest challenges for the education system, with much of this stemming from the rise in emotionally-based school non-attendance. Well, there's lots of people and various times in all of our lives who didn't want to go to school, but...
10: Lots of days I don't want to go to work.
11: Well, exactly. I mean, kind of have to do it.
10: Can I send a robot in? I mean, this is absolutely bizarre to me. Although, a first person reporting here says, when I first started using it, this is a pupil, one year 11 pupil, says it wasn't accessing school for a few months due to anxiety. I was quite nervous when I first started using it, but it helped me to

0: were days and weeks when I didn't want to go in because I'd fallen out with a boy or I'd fallen out with a girl or I'd been dumped or whatever it was in teenage years are particularly difficult. And I would have fallen into, I would have wanted one of these. I'd have gone, no, I'm not going in. But I had no choice. If I didn't go into school, well, there wasn't a choice. I don't even know. I can't even finish that sentence.
1: Exactly. And also, if you're away for a few days that, and that's not tackled, it tends to get worse and worse. And then people stay out of school for long periods. And it's really about sort of just trying to reintegrate kids in school as quickly as possible. And it's interesting as a theory, but doesn't feel like it's the best and most sensible way of doing it. But
0: yeah, I don't know. Well, maybe this just is the future, that this is, there'll just be a whole classroom full of robots talking to each other.
1: Yeah, robot teachers, robot kids.
0: Oh, my goodness me. I find it absolutely extraordinary, though. I mean, they've tried to make them look a little bit like the top half of a person, haven't they, as well? But they can turn their heads so they can talk to other pupils. It's creepy.
1: It is creepy. I'd like to see it in action. I'm now very curious about it.
0: Yeah,
1: sounds bizarre.
0: I want to see that. We've got a couple more of these villains. Brian, I cannot agree with this. I can't, Brian in Worthing. It says that Nessa from Gavin and Stacey, she knew what happened on the fishing trip. I've never figured out what happened on that with Uncle Gwyn. Is it Uncle Gwyn? The fishing trip. But Nessa was anything but a villain. I loved her. I thought she was
1: great.
0: She was absolutely brilliant. Another, Caroline is saying, Mrs. Danvers in Rebecca by Daphne du Maurier was pure evil. One of my former mother-in-laws I used to call Mrs. Danvers. It's just, I wasn't married, but you know what I mean, the mother of a boyfriend of mine, because she was evil. Vincent Ross, thank you very much indeed. So that's just some of your papers. Stay where you are. We're going to look down deeper now into a bit of the politics of the day and the week. So stay where you are. I'm back with you after the news headlines. See you then.
2: 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Headlines.
3: From the Sky News Centre at 11, the Equalities Minister says tackling harmful attitudes online, in workplaces and in communities is everyone's business, as a new national task force is launched. Bridget Phillipson says plans to deal with misogyny aim to provide opportunity and freedom. More details are expected soon on Labour's promise to halve violence against women and girls within 10 years. Founder of the WalkSafe app, Emma Kay, has been calling for faster action.
4: What really worries me is I'm still seeing many different survivors who have that traumatic lived experience that are still the ones that are driving the change. And it shouldn't be coming from them. You know, we should be turning to our government.
3: Ed Sheeran spoken about taking difficult decisions and making mistakes as he performed for the first time since all his support acts withdrew from his current tour. It's after rapper Macklemore was dropped by promoters following comments in support of Palestine during an earlier show. The singer shared his views at the start of the solo gig in Philadelphia.
5: What happened in Israel and at the Nova Music Festival on October 7th was terrific and compounded centuries of Jewish pain. What is happening in Gaza is catastrophic and unjustifiable and disproportionate.
3: Ukraine has fired more than 1,000 drones at Russia overnight. Two people were killed in the Moscow region. Meanwhile, emergency services in Ukraine say four people were killed in the Kyiv area. The King's been accused of gaslighting by the brother of Princess Diana. It's after Buckingham Palace issued a strongly worded denial of claims in Earl Spencer's new book about His Majesty's behaviour. Luke Littler's threatening to boycott darts tournaments in the Netherlands after being booed by the crowd in Amsterdam. 19-year-old scraped through to the quarters with a 10-9 win over Nathan Aspinall. And Danny Dyer has been partnered up with Nikita Kuzmin again as she returns to the new series of Strictly Come Dancing. She pulled out last year because of an injury. That's the latest. I'm Imani Rana.
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0: on your smart speaker, on your smart TV, the home of common sense. 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Talk at the weekend.
1: Hello there and a good morning this Sunday morning. You're with Petri for the next couple of hours. We've got so much more to come in this programme. We're going to be talking defence as Kemi Badenoch accuses Andy Burnham of really not taking it seriously enough. We're also going to be looking at American politics when we see that Donald Trump has banned certain news organisations from the White House and also the deal with Greenland. There's loads more to come, including who your baddies are. Who are your favourite film and TV baddies? There's some really great ones here. This one from Clayton in Dartford says, Nora Batty wasn't the scariest female character in The Last of the Summer Wine. That was Auntie Wainwright, played by Jean Alexander. She ran a brick and brack shop and customers would go in for an umbrella and come out dressed as a frogman. That's from Clayton in Dartford, as I said. And Rory has also said, that horrid little Chucky and the clown from it, Pennywise. Any clown-like thing or doll-like thing that comes to life, for me, terrifying. I can't do it. So let me know who your favourite film and TV baddies are and why. I'm loving all of these. Also, I want to hear from you on this. There are pensioners now who want the triple lock scrapped. The pensions are going to go up next year, of course, as we know, to more than £13,000 a year. That's going up by at least £488 a year. Since 2011, the triple lock has ensured that state pensions go up each year in line with either inflation, wage growth, or 2.5%. Before that, it rose with inflation alone, but this meant that pensioners' incomes fell well behind those of workers. Well, now it's flipped, hasn't it? Because workers' wages are not going up, not in the private sector. They are in the public sector, but not in the private sector. And so some people are saying it's now unfair. And and pensioners are saying that it is unfair that the triple lock will push up the state pension by 3.9%. Now, I don't know whether this is a planted piece in order for the political classes to try and change the triple lock. There's certainly been a lot of discussion about changing the triple lock. But I'd love to hear from you, particularly if you are a pensioner. Do you think it has gone too far now, the pension? Do you think that you shouldn't be getting as much money as you are getting? Which seems crazy to me, but was it £210 a week or something? It's hardly Rockefeller territory, is it? And also, with pensions going up, everything else is going up. I mean, the inflation rate is going to be massive going forward. Everything is going up. Actually, we're addressing that when we look at the Hormuz Strait and the Strait of Hormuz and the Bab el-Mandeb Strait, which are the two. They account for 35% of the world's oil comes through those two straits. So we're going to be talking to a shipping expert a little bit later on in the program as to why everything is going up. We're seeing £2 at the petrol pumps now for diesel per litre. So do you think that pensions have gone up too far? Maybe you're a younger person and you think that the money would be better diverted to the younger generations. Are you somebody who's on a pension and you think, no, hang on a minute, this isn't too much. We worked all our lives. We were good members of society. We put money into the system and we deserve to get it back out. This is not a benefit. This is something it's an insurance policy that you've paid up front, right? So let me know, because there are now calls from pensioners saying that they're getting too much money. I'm testing that. 0344 499 1000. Calls are charged at the national rate, but we call you back, so don't worry about that. And text the word talk and your message to 87222. Well, while I mentioned that pensions aren't really a benefit, the PIP benefits bill is to double by 2030, that's 3 and a bit years, we're going to see a doubling of PIP. That is extraordinary. If you don't know what PIP is, it's a personal independence payment, and it comes to you on top of disability benefit if you need disability benefit. But PIP is non-means tested. It can go to anybody who's working as well. Let's take a call here. And Cliss is in Bolton. Good morning. How do I say your name?
2: Cliff.
1: Brilliant, Cliff. Good to. That was my father's first name, Clifford. He went by John, but his first name was actually Clifford. So, what do you think about this welfare bill?
2: Well, I'm a pensioner, and I'm also on the top rate of PIP because I'm disabled.
1: Right.
2: So, and it's. I'm a single person. I don't need that much money, and I think that all the single pensioners who get PIP as well, it works out at about £1,400 a month.
1: Whoa.
2: You don't need that. And I think that anybody on top rate of PIP who isn't severely disabled and needs it, I think they should give £100 a week up, £100 a month up out of the PIP.
1: Wow. That's really interesting.
2: You can easily afford it.
1: So you just get the PIP that is decided you need. Right. So,
2: I get about £780 a month PIP.
1: And what is that meant to pay for?
2: Well, your bills and things, but it easily covers all my bills.
1: So it's extra heating if you need it because you're disabled in the winter, maybe a taxi to the hospital if you can't walk there, things like that.
2: Yeah, but it's more than enough. It's too much.
1: I've never heard anybody say that before. Okay, so do you think it should be more means tested then? Because PIP isn't, is it?
2: I don't know. I just think that people who are on the top rate should sacrifice £100 a month because they can easily afford it.
1: But they won't, will they?
2: They're lying. They can afford it. If you're single and you're getting as much money as I get, you can easily afford £100 a month taking out your money.
1: Do you then decide to give £100 a month to charity or something like that?
2: I give a lot of money to homeless people in town.
1: Right, okay. So you do try to kind of rebalance that a little bit.
2: Yeah, but I mean, they probably spend it on drugs, half of them. But
1: well, do you know what? If they do, I used to think that and used to be really judgmental. But do you know what? Living on the street is so tough that they take drugs to survive it, right? So I don't judge now. If you know, I don't like it, but if that's what they need to get them through being homeless, you know, that's what they need. Interesting point of view, Cliff. I really like that a lot, that you're saying you get too much in terms of PIP. Because we can't afford it, can we?
2: No, we can't afford it.
1: It's ridiculous. Good to speak to you. Thank you very much indeed. That's really unusual, isn't it, to hear that? Do you agree with that? Are you a single person that's getting pension and PIP? And do you think you're getting too much money? And what about as a pensioner? Do you think that we should scrap the triple lock? Apparently, pensioners are saying it's gone too far now, that they're getting too much from the pension. I find it extraordinary that pensioners are saying they're getting too much money. But listen, I want to hear from you. That's the whole point, because I want to test this. I don't believe anything I read in anything. So I want to hear from you. I believe you. 0344 499 1000, and also send me a message as well. But let's turn our attention now to some of the politics that is going on at the moment. We're never short of that, are we? And with me is Philip Kisley, who is a senior fellow at the New Culture Forum. Thank you so much for joining me this morning. Good to see you. Let's have a look at some of the politics. We've had a fair bit going on at the weekend papers, right? There's some mention that there could be an early election called by Andy Burnham in order to
3: tax us, yeah.
1: Yes, to get the mandate to tax us. I'm not buying it, are you?
3: Well, I mean, that sounds absolutely insane to me. This is, he has no mandate. You know, this is a travesty of democracy, and all they desperately want to do is to tax us, mainly because the debt, the national debt is absolutely out of control, and the interest. The national debt is going to sink us. We are literally looking at recession. I was just listening to your previous call there, which was incredibly interesting.
1: Yeah.
3: And benefits and welfare is a huge, huge issue for us. And the Labour Party are just looking to tax literally everything that moves, essentially, so they can pay that welfare bill as much as anything else. And I think it's about culture as well. So the politics is one thing, but it's driven by a culture and a set of backbenchers which say this is so important. Welfare is the most important thing. We absolutely must set aside as much money as we possibly can, that and the NHS, so everything else needs to be taxed. Now, Andy Burnham going to the country, you know, on that ticket, I'd be interested to see how that plays out. Of course, he won't. I mean, he'll be attacking reform. He'll be attacking funding, donors and all the rest of it, while sitting on gargantuan amounts of union money as well. So it's going to be certainly interesting. But I'll believe it when I see it.
1: Yeah, I mean, and also this man has wanted to be prime minister for so long. He's not going to make the same mistakes as Johnson or Theresa May or any of the others who've tried to do that. I don't think he would get the mandate for that very easily. It is an interesting thing, isn't it, though, that the backbenchers seem to be running the Labour Party at the moment. It doesn't seem to be led from the front at all. It seems to be being pushed from the back. And by that, I mean that you have Sir Keir Starmer, who said, I want to slow some of these benefits down. He wasn't even talking about cutting them. And no. There was a complete overthrow, really, by the backbenchers. And do you get the sense that Andy Burnham will also be pushed from the back as opposed to leading from the front?
3: Certainly. I think Andy Burnham is just trying to please everybody all the time.
1: I
3: at
1: do
3: the moment.
1: Too.
3: And of course, we know that that won't work. This is mob rule and identity politics all rolled into one. And his backbenchers are incredibly powerful. What we're looking at here is university debating society politics, which is completely removed from the ordinary run of everyday things. And I think it's going to actually be the economy. I mean, we talk about culture and society all the time and cultural issues and the burgeoning notion of mass immigration, Islamism, identity politics, and all of those things which are massively important to us that we do have to deal with. But I think it's going to be the economy ultimately that really calls the tune here. And they simply do not understand economics. They do not understand business. They don't understand small business people.
1: Yeah.
3: So when the middle strata, the middle earners, the people who pay for most of the things in this country through taxation, if they get despondent, if they stop spending, if they just squirrel their money away because there is no confidence anymore, then the economy is going to shrink. You cannot grow and develop with tax and spend. Tax and spend is just fighting fires, and tax and spend creates other fires.
1: Yeah.
3: Okay, so that's one thing. That's the middle strata. Just one more point, Patrick. The very wealthy people, the people who have the choice to go, will simply go, because it feels like we're heading towards the early 1970s at the moment, where taxation was somewhere around about 90% with very, very high earners. And simply, they just didn't stay. And we all know what happened in the 1970s. We just built up and built up to the winter of discontent. And I feel that's where we're going at the moment.
1: Good to speak to you, Philip. Thank you very much indeed. Philip Kissley there, Senior Fellow, New Culture Forum. Richard Fuller, MP, Shadow Chief Secretary to the Treasury, joins me now. What do you make of that, Richard? Do you think that that we are heading towards the 1970s with this government?
4: Well, they seem to be, the Prime Minister seems to be in love with the 1970s, and I lived through it, and it was a period of great despair and decline for the United Kingdom, and unfortunately this Labour government seems to be making all the same mistakes. It seems to think that welfare is something that shouldn't be tackled. It doesn't think that securing defence is important, and it won't rule out more tax increases on businesses. We're about to head to the third Labour budget, and every time they've come forward with more taxes and forecasts saying we won't need to come back for any more.
1: Yeah.
4: And every single time they keep coming back for more taxes. And it's just too much on the British people. And as you were just saying, for our small businesses, they're being punished left, right and centre by this government. It's not the way to create growth, not the way to create employment.
1: But, and under Kevin Baynott, the Conservative Party, workers are being punished, aren't they, as well? Workers are, freelancers, because they've said they're not going to increase PAYE and National Insurance. Anybody who's slightly outside of that system will be punished more. And now we've got mansion tax being lowered to 1.5 million. And who knows if it'll stop there or go even lower?
4: You're exactly right. Put yourself in the position of one of our many young people coming out of school, coming out of university, looking for a job. And the Labour Party says, look, we've given you these day one rights. Look, we're going to increase the minimum wage as much as we can. Yes, we've increased national insurance so there's more pay, more to pay by the employer on your job. That doesn't give hope to young people. What we really need to do for young people is get them into work, to start that trajectory where people can see if they work hard, they can get on. If they work hard, they can earn more money, get some money to put aside for maybe a deposit on their house, make sure they can control and pay down their student loan. These are the things that we should be doing, but under Labour, they're focused on giving people more welfare payments. They're not prepared to support people who want to go out, work hard to get ahead.
1: Is the theory that people on welfare are going to vote for them, that they're going to, you know, they're going to go out in their huge numbers and vote Labour because they're being paid to stay at home?
4: Well, I think the theory is socialism, and that means that they want to create more dependency on the state. And that's why Labour is fairly comfortable with people claiming welfare rather than working. You can see why Labour have punished schools because with extra VAT, because they don't want people to make the choice out of their own money to fund their child's education. You can see why Labour was so keen to have the family business tax and the family farm tax to stop people having the incentive to grow food in a small farm or to start a small business with their family. At every stage, this Labour government, whether it was under the last Prime Minister or this, under the last Chancellor or this continuity Chancellor, have the same approach, which is make more people dependent on the state and take more of taxpayers' money to support politicians' projects. The Conservative Party have the complete opposite view. We believe people who can stand on their own two feet should be encouraged to stand on their own two feet. We believe in protecting taxpayers because the sacred trust of someone like me, who will have the job of protecting and understanding public spending,
1: but the Tories
4: is to
1: didn't,
4: treat every
1: didn't bring,
4: penny that we get from the taxpayers.
1: Yeah, but they didn't really manage to bring down the welfare bill. I mean, this has been something that's been rising and rising and rising. You've also got the issues with the pensions, of course, which takes up a huge proportion of that welfare bill, and that's something the Tories didn't tackle. So you're saying that they would going forward?
4: Well, I think... No, there are two things. First of all, I would just challenge. I think if you look at the period from 2010 to 2015, and then 2015 and 2019, there were controls on the welfare budget in this country.
1: The two-child
4: And not only that, any time... No, a whole range of changes were made over that period. And I remember as an MP facing very difficult discussions with constituents who were on welfare payments where their payment had been stopped because of the measures and changes we took. And if under the Conservatives... If welfare went above what it was supposed to be, the Chancellor had to come back every single year and explain why. The Labour Party got rid of all that. And as far as pensions are concerned, I do think you have to look at pensions differently. Many, many people, rightly or wrongly, think that they've paid in all their life to their pension. They see that they put the money in, now they want to get some of that money back. And of course, pensioners don't have the same flexibility to go out and work that younger people have. So they're very different things and they need different approaches.
1: Yeah, indeed. And of course, now even private pensions are being taxed into oblivion, aren't they, by this government as well. Good to talk to you. Thank you.
4: With this government, it's tax.
1: Yeah.
4: Thank you so much.
1: Yeah, we've got to stop it at some point, otherwise I'll have nothing left. Richard, thank you very much indeed. Richard Fuller, MP, Shadow Chief Secretary to the Treasury. A quick break, back in a moment.
0: 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This is Talk.
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8: In West Sussex, delays continue around Chichester and the Goodwood Revival Festival. There's also been a problem causing a hold-up on the northbound M3 in Hampshire. Winchester to Winnow roundabout, junctions 10 to 9. Hornsey in London, a blockage of Tottenham Lane because of a broken-down vehicle. Delays for the M4 Prince of Wales Bridge leaving South Wales. There's emergency repairs to the barrier. Also recovery work causing delays in Worcestershire for the northbound M5. Gromsgrove to Halesowen, junction 4 to 3. And the westbound M54 in Shropshire. An accident from junctions 3 to 4.
0: Turn on, tune in, speak out. A double dose of reality across the UK, the home of common sense. This is Talk.
1: Hello there. This is your Talk on Sunday. And just a reminder that I'm being joined by the brilliant Lauriane Larocco, who's a global supply chains, trade and maritime logistics expert, which is a long way of saying she knows what's going on in the Strait of Hormuz and the Bab el-Mandeb Strait, because she has to work with the shipping that has to try and get through those and haven't been able to since, first of all, the ill-advised war that America and Israel started with Iran, and of course the Houthis now, largely backed by Iran, attacking Saudi Arabia, Saudi Arabian pipelines, and all of that. It all has an effect on your pocket. So we're going to be talking about that in just a moment. But before we do any of that, the gift that keeps on giving is the royal family. And joining me to discuss this is royal commentator Caroline Aston. A very good morning to you on this Sunday. Of course, the Sunday papers full of this story, full of the Earl Spencer story, and this book that is coming out. They've serialised it now. But what ongoing damage is this going to do, either the House of Spencer or the House of Windsor or both?
9: Well, to both of them, I think. There's been an awful lot of commentary over the last few days. If you remember the saga that started with this mysterious theft of a few copies of this controversial book from a lay-by in the Netherlands set the scene, as it were. Myself, I thought that was almost worthy of an Hercule Poirot story, you know, Hercule and the mystery of the missing bombshell book.
1: Yeah, I thought that it was a bit silly and probably a publicity stunt.
9: Absolutely.
1: But that's just me.
9: Well, me too, perhaps, Beth. And then we move on, of course, to these shock horror revelations as the Daily Mail has picked out the juiciest morsels from this book. For me, the most interesting part of all of this is the timing of it. We all remember that scathing speech given from the carved, gilded pulpit of St. Paul's Cathedral.
1: Yes.
9: on Diana's funeral day almost 30 years ago, when he wasn't backward at coming forward about what he thought about the way that his sister had been treated. Now, surely you might well have, if you like, surfed on that tsunami of rage, publish something a little bit sooner. But no, not on the 10th anniversary, the 20th. But what's different about this coming up 30th anniversary? The fact is that Prince Charles is now King Charles III, a lot bigger target, if you like. And, of course, the Earl now seems to be angry that perhaps the King has done no more than reiterate what the Queen said about the Oprah Winfrey interview. Recollections may vary, or at least fraternal grief can very much change your perception of events, particularly nearly 30 years down the line. Has he got a right to write the book? Well, yes, he has. We live in a democracy. We believe in freedom of speech. And in an excerpt today, in a comment today, in an interview, he's going to say, well, look, men in my family don't live that long. My parents died at 70. I'm 62. I wanted to get this off my chest while I was still alive to do it. And of course, he also makes the point, Petri, that he is a bona fide historian. And he is. He's published a whole raft of books about the Duke of Marlborough, about the execution of Charles I. He's written about the history of his own stately home. He published that the year after Diana's death, when so many people were visiting there to kind of pay their personal respects. But that's not this kind of book. Historians use sources. And the only source for this, of course, is the Earl and the King, who has responded, and I don't think will have any more to say, if he's wise.
10: I mean, that's the thing, isn't it? I was saying earlier on that history is written by the victor, right? I mean, this is why history isn't factual always anyway, even if it has got sources. But this certainly is one-sided, like a lot of history. So is this, in this case, it's not being written by the victor, but it's being written by the person who can, because the king can't, right?
9: Yes, and absolutely. And today he's accusing the king of gaslighting him. And we all know, of course, that that means that you cause someone to cast doubt on what they firmly believe to be the truth. And he said if the king hasn't come out and said exactly what happened, he hasn't denied what Earl Spencer has said. And I think the king is very wise. He makes the points. Time, memory, grief, potent things. And I think Richard Kay today has said that he knows that the Earl Spencer was very, very disturbed by his conversations with Charles. But Richard Kay says that the Earl described Charles as pathetic. And that's very different to calling him, what was it, gleefully elated. Yeah. At the news of Diana's death. Why would he be gleefully elated? The Earl says because he was now free to marry the woman he really loved. But of course, on paper, both Diana and Charles had been free for a year. Their divorce was granted the year before Diana died.
10: And whatever happens, of course, there are the two boys involved in this as well. And I don't know if Charles said the King Charles said these things, but it kind of concerns me that I wonder if a dad would say that about the mother of his children. And as I've been saying, Caroline, we'll never know because King Charles will not come out and say. But the people who seem to be benefiting from this sudden change of direction seem to be Harry and Meghan, and of course Andrew Mountbatten Windsor, who is allegedly whinging in the papers today that he can't get on with his life because of the inquiry that's going on. I did wonder what his life getting on with that would look like, but he hasn't got a job, has he? So, you know, those two groups are benefiting from this.
9: Well, yes, although I should think probably Harry and Meghan are a bit miffed that they've been driven off the front pages by uncle, because, of course, their school convoy controversy really pales into insignificance beside all of this. But, of course, this is a word warhead that's being fired directly at the monarch, the head of the firm, and you can't underestimate that.
10: Yeah.
9: But I, like many other people, I suppose I feel that maybe Diana's memory should be allowed to rest in peace. You think over the years how many people have climbed onto what essentially has been a lucrative cash cow and milked it, the butcher, the baker, the candlestick maker, the butler, all of them.
10: Yeah.
9: And I find that, to me, just a little bit distasteful.
10: Yeah, I just wonder, you know, Spencer has said he wanted to get it off his chest. It seems to have gone off his chest and straight into his bank account.
9: Absolutely. And if he's had that on his chest for nearly 30 years, he must have found breathing very, very difficult.
10: So wonderful to speak to you. I think you and I share the same, at least the same wit, if nothing else. Caroline Aston, thank you very much indeed. Royal commentator there. Quick break, back in just a moment.
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10: Hello, and a very good morning to you. It is Petri here with you until 1 o'clock. And I don't know if, like me, you've just, well, you must have done, because I know we're all doing it, right? Everything is so expensive now. I've just hit that period in my life, you know, because I moved. When you move, you get all your bills at once. So MOT, car tax, vehicle excise duty, you know, everything. And it's all gone up. Insurances. Everything seems to have gone up. And that's before you even decide to put food on your table. Right, so everything is going up. It is no surprise to any of us that the inflation rates are going up, and therefore interest rates will follow, and then things will go up and up and up and up. And it's also no coincidence that this has all started to happen since Donald Trump and Benjamin Netanyahu decided to attack Iran back in February. Straight up on the news. Has virtually been closed. We're not getting oil through. That's pushed the price of oil per barrel up, and now it's up over $100 a barrel. It stayed below that for a little while because the Bab el-Mandeb Strait was open. That's a little, you know, where the Suez Canal is. There's a big body of water there as well, and it runs down. And the Bab el-Mandeb bit is a pinch point, just like the Strait of Hormuz is the pinch point that goes around the corner. That has now been affected by the Houthis. Now, the Houthis are a group who are funded by Iran, although they are saying that they are doing this on behalf of themselves and the war they're having in Yemen. So all of this happening in the Middle East is affecting your pocket directly. It's affecting your mortgage. It's affecting the interest rates that you're paying on house insurance, car insurance. All of these things are caused by this. Your food, not just because it's costing more to move around the country, but because fertilizer prices have gone up. All of those things are what is making your life a misery right now. The Middle East is in chaos, and it affects us every single day in almost every single way. We hear from America, Donald Trump, saying, well, it's open. We control the Strait of Hormuz. It's open. We're getting ships through. It's fine. And Pete Hegseth, have we got that clip? Pete Hegseth had this to say about the rest of us in the rest of the world about the Strait of Hormuz.
15: We are not counting on Europe, but they need the Strait of Hormuz much more than we do, and might want to start doing less talking and having less fancy conferences in Europe and get in a boat. This is much more their fight than ours.
10: I don't even have the words to express how angry I am about that, because the Strait of Hormuz and the Bab el-Mandeb Strait, they were both open in February. Ships were coming through there really happily, really easily, right? We didn't have this problem that he and the Department of Defense, or war as he wants to call himself, and Donald Trump and Benjamin Netanyahu have caused this issue that the rest of us are having to live with. And he's wrong. Look at the price of fuel in America. They're saying, whoa, that's got nothing to do. Of course it has. It's a direct result of the war in Iran. So it's a lie. They can't get fertilizers for their crops. Farms are going bust. So what is the truth? What is happening in the Strait of Hormuz and the Suez Canal and the other strait of the Bab el-Mandeb? Well, here to discuss this with me further, I'm absolutely delighted to say she's one of my favourite guests of all time on my evening show, Lauriane LaRocco, who's a global supply chains, trade and maritime logistics expert at LaRocco Consulting. It's so good to see you. Laurie, I am outraged by Hegseth. I just want to get your view on that before we dig into what's going on.
21: Well, I'm outraged for you and for myself because, you know, the dirty secret is, yes, we are energy efficient, but the East Coast and the West Coast of the United States depend on oil coming in from other countries. And so it's in the best interest for the United States, as well as the whole world, right, for everyone to be involved, because we are seeing record diesel prices here, as you've pointed out. You know, no one's pointed out yet, you know, Petri, and I know we've talked about so many different things, but here in the United States, it's going to get cold, as it's going to be cold, you know, by you. A lot of Americans heat with fuel oil and propane. And it's going to be a double whammy because not only is fuel prices, they're going to be up at least over $1,000 for this season, and that's a lot of money.
10: Wow.
21: But you get hit with a 1-2 punch, and that's the truck moving the oil to your house. They're paying those record diesel prices, which means that bill is also going to be. I don't know if a lot of oil is used to heat homes over in Europe. But
10: it is in the UK, in the countryside, yeah.
21: It's insane.
10: Yeah.
21: So if we're already strapped, and when you look at diesel, and you know, you talked about the prices, right, when it comes to what we're all paying. Diesel is a stealth tax because a lot of cars they don't run on diesel. So a lot of consumers don't have to go face that pain at the pump. But all the trucks, they use diesel. And those are the trucks that are moving the fruits and vegetables. That's the stuff that we're getting smacked with now, let alone with, and we've talked about this before, the transitory inflation. All the products that are coming in for the holidays or the spring lines, those are all going to be more expensive once those products leave the warehouses and go onto the shelves. So we're in this for the long haul, and for Secretary Hegseth to say that we don't need it, it is factually incorrect.
10: But it's also like a bull going into a China shop, smashing it all up, sauntering out and saying, you fix it, right?
21: Oh, exactly. And, you know, you've seen the bluster here in the United States, you know, last week at the self-proclaimed Trump-palooza, which was really the midterm, election GOP convention, so to speak. You know, President Trump said if the GOP win, every American is going to get $5,000. He also pledged that 2 weeks after the war, the midterms, the war would be over. 2 weeks after the midterms, the price of gasoline would be over. That just will not happen when you're seeing what is going on with the current attacks that we're seeing both in Bab el-Mandeb as well as the Strait of Hormuz.
10: It's extraordinary. Let's have a look at what is going on, because again, the President of the United States is telling the MAGA crowd that he's in control of the Strait of Hormuz and that shipping is moving. Can you give us the actual facts and how many ships are still trapped in the Strait of Hormuz since February?
21: Oh, there's still a very large amount that are left, that are still stranded there. We've talked about this before. It's like that perception, right? You have the Oman Strait, the Oman route through the Strait that the U.S. is controlling. All of those vessels are going through dark. You only had a 4% increase, and it really isn't an increase when you look year over year or whatever, but a 4% increase of transit since the war. That was a whopping 130 vessels. I mean, that's ridiculous. But here's a tea leaf of how we know that Iran is still making money. And that was with Treasury when they announced the Japanese crypto bank that Iran uses for their straight transits. The transits that are going through the Iranian portion of the strait, and there are some, that's because ship owners are paying Iran. And so Iran is still making money. You know, the U.S. blockade has been extremely effective in diminishing the amount of oil that Iran could bring out of the strait, and that's been seen. But the problem is there's still a lot of oil out in Asia that's floating out there where you're having these ship-to-ship transfers to China, to India. And until you really start seeing that get constrained, you know, we still have a ways to go for Iran to feel some real significant pain.
10: Now, one of the reasons that we haven't seen a massively catastrophic rise in oil, I mean, it's been big enough, but we're not at the $150, $200 a barrel range, which was considered to be where we were heading, is because of pipelines that the Saudi Arabians were using to move oil to areas that didn't need the Strait of Hormuz. Well, the Houthis now seem to be on top of that, right? And whether they're being directed by Iran or not, they're certainly helping Iran because now we are seeing oil prices climb. Who knows where they'll end when we see pipelines being bombed. We're seeing distilleries being bombed. We're seeing, you know, all of these things now being bombed. And now Riyadh being allegedly bombed as well. We've seen smoke over there. We haven't had confirmations of what has gone on. But still, the Houthis now grabbing Bab el-Mandeb, squeezing that, saying ships can still go through, but not Saudi Arabian ships, which largely impacts the rest of the world with oil as well.
21: Most definitely, and also to Prim Island, island right in the middle. I mean, the Houthis, they took that over, so that further tightens that choke point, you know, as you point out. When it comes to the pipelines that are being bombed, the refineries, that's the big story here that a lot of people are learning about. It's the refining capacity. Yeah. And so the United States, we're at 98% capacity for refineries. We can't go anymore. President Trump saying, open the spigots, you know, turn it back on. Yeah, well, that's all great, but it is turned on. There's only so much that can be produced, and that's where we're at. And further exasperating this, of course, is Ukraine bombing all of Russia when it comes to their refineries. And President Trump last week blamed Ukraine.
10: I know.
21: And I actually did a story on this in my Substack. I quantified the numbers in terms of the Saudi Arabia refining capacity of what we've seen damage there versus Russia, Ukraine. And I had one of my oil analysts double check my work. Saudi Arabia's refinery capacity has been impacted more than Ukraine's impact on Russia. Yes, it's both very bad. It's well over 50% for one, a little bit under 50% for the other. So it's the Iran war that has triggered this. Yes, if we didn't have the Iran war, we would have a tightening because of what's going on with Russia.
10: Well, as we saw in the early days, right, of the Ukrainian war, we saw that tightening and things were moved around. But when you put together the Suez Canal and that strait and Bab el-Mandeb and the island with at the Strait of Hormuz, you're looking at 35 to 40% of the world's oil.
21: I mean,
10: this is catastrophic.
21: Yeah, most definitely. And how is it going to be over 2 weeks after the November election? American people are not stupid. At least I hope we're not stupid. But when you look at the fact that the Houthis, an Iranian proxy, is doing what they are doing, and we're not, you know, yes, we're going to be giving them fighter, we're going to be giving Saudi Arabia fighter jets, which, by the way, the U.S. Congress has to vote on, because China has been known to steal the technology of things like that, particularly because, you know, they've got a good trading relationship with Saudi Arabia. So it's going to be interesting. The thing that we're going to be looking at this week to see what the heck happens is the big Xi Trump meeting. So, you know, Chinese President Xi is going to be here. And you know that they want to have the Strait open. They need that oil more than we do. But the fact that you've got the floating storage out there does give them some cushion. But we are all hitting that red line that we have discussed about before.
10: Yeah, I mean, even reserves in America, right? Even reserves in America are depleting rapidly. So,
21: most definitely. It's not good. It's come to the point now where you're looking at, will the U.S. have to do an export ban on diesel? But we can't, because remember how I talked about earlier, we rely on fuel on both sides of the continent here to have that oil. So it's in our best interest to continue exporting out diesel to the rest of the world to suppress that price. Could you imagine if the U.S. stopped exporting?
10: I mean, honestly, it would be devastating. Lauriane, thank you so much. I look forward to seeing you in London, by the way. 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Quick break, back in just a moment.
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8: In Hampshire remains slow for the northbound M3, approaching Winchester and Winnall roundabout, junction 10 to 9. Hornsey in London, a broken down vehicle is blocking Tottenham Lane. And in Surrey, Queensway in Hersham is closed because of a medical emergency. There's been accidents on the northbound M1 in Bedfordshire. It's backing up before you get to Bedford, junction 13. There's barrier repairs affecting both sides of the M4, Prince of Wales Bridge in out of South Wales. And delays in Shropshire, but they're recovering an accident from the westbound M54, junctions 3 to 4. I'm Simon James.
0: 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Audio visual sensorama. Facing up to the facts. This is Talk.
10: Hello there. This is Talk, and it is Petri here with you until 1 o'clock. And we've got so many villains to go through. This is because there's been a survey done of people's favourite film and TV villains. The space, John says, the space, a space odyssey, close the door, Hal. I'm sorry, Dave, I can't do that. AI took on a life of its own for the first time. And maybe not the last time. Yes, I remember that. That was really scary, wasn't it? They just remembered another great female baddie, Ina Sharples. Isn't it funny how we each have a different villain? Ina Sharples from Coronation Street used to terrify me when I was a child. She really was scary, Caroline. She really was. Caligula from the I, Claudius TV series, yeah. Beverly agreeing with me on Baby Jane, played by Bette Davis. That was a terrifying, And Sean, if you're still listening, Sean in Poole, is this the monsters I've just watched? Because I did not know it was Charlize Theron who played Eileen Wuornos, the female serial killer of men. She was unbelievable in that part. I mean, literally unbelievable. And I did not realise it was Charlize Theron. So that's the monsters I've literally just watched. Absolutely brilliant. Sean and Paul. The most, she's got to win a blooming award for that, an Emmy. I don't care what it is. She needs all the awards for that because that is exceptional, exceptional portrayal. But was Eileen Wuornos was she evil, or was evil done to her? That is, she won an Oscar for that part. For that part. Oh, good. I've just been told by my team, Rory, saying that she won an Oscar for that. It was the best portrayal. It was an absolute story. If you've not seen it, see it. It is terrifying. So she was won an Oscar for that, and deservedly so. But, was she evil, though? Because that monsters really throws up the whole... She was so brutalised, wasn't she, as a young person, Eileen Wuornos, that I don't know. The jury's out on me for that, but that performance was exceptional. We're also talking about pensions and pensioners who want the triple lock scrapped. So I've asked, do you want the triple lock scrapped? Henrik, coolest name ever in Brighton, has called me. Hello, Henrik.
1: Hello, good morning. This is Henrik, and I'm in Grantham.
10: It's an amazing name. I just love it. But there it's you go, Henrik. Polish. Your name is very cool.
1: It's Polish.
10: It's great. I love it. Henrik,
1: right. Okay.
10: Tell me, do you think the pensions are too much?
1: Yes, I do. The Labour Party are very clearly trying to buy votes. And because I'm not a Labour supporter, they couldn't buy my vote if they doubled my pension. The Labour Party are going to drive us into rack and ruin. Mm. My father taught me how to run an economy, and he said, son, you never borrow, with one exception, and that is a mortgage, which you'll never be able to afford. You'll never be able to afford a house if you don't get a mortgage.
10: Yeah.
1: So the bottom line here is I watch this government borrowing money to give away. That's what we're doing. We're borrowing trillions of pounds, and a portion of those trillions are literally being given away to people outside of this country and inside of this country. We cannot continue. The triple lock has to go. The caller before me, Jeff, I think he was.
10: Cliff, yeah.
1: Cliff was absolutely right. If you drawing the purse strings, everybody, if you see everybody around you doing the same thing, right, we're all going to have to tighten the purse strings and cut back. The triple lock has to go. And going back to this borrowing money, I think that the government should only be allowed to borrow money which they're then going to put into infrastructure. steel and concrete, houses, roads, hospitals, schools. They'll still be here in 100 years' time. And by then, we've hopefully paid that back.
10: Mm.
1: But we can't borrow money and give it away.
10: No, it's like the water companies, isn't it? If you look at it that way, and none of us support that. They took money from us. They went into debt to give to shareholders, and that feels like it's a similar thing, doesn't it? That the Labour think these people they're giving money to are stakeholders in the next election, and they're just giving that money away. So I completely agree with you.
1: They're buying votes.
10: Yeah. Yeah, but from people who may not even get out and vote.
1: Absolutely. Well, yeah, including those. We've got to stop paying all this money.

0: is I'm only 50. I've worked all my life up until my endocarditis, and I even went back to work after the first procedure, which was a triple bypass and an aortic valve replacement, which they said I wouldn't survive. And now I'm listening to people being judgmental without knowing the facts, and it hurts.
1: Oh, bless you, Daniel. Listen, darling, listen, just quickly listen. Nobody minds people like you getting all the help you need. Nobody does. But we don't, because you've been through it, you've paid in, and you need us now. That's what the welfare system, that's what the welfare system was designed for. People like you, not for other people who are, I don't know, lying or cheating, but anybody who needs the welfare state. I don't think any of us mind paying our taxes towards that. What we mind is money being thrown away. You take that money, Daniel, every penny of it, and we hope that it keeps you well and keeps you fed and keeps you warm. Bless you. Daniel there in Lancashire. Quick break for the news. Back in a moment.
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3: From the Sky News Centre at midday, a new national task force has been launched by the government to root out harmful attitudes towards women online and in workplaces. It comes as Girl Guiding says its members are facing rising levels of sexism and misogyny on the internet. Elsewhere, Ed Sheeran has apologised for the controversy caused by Macklemore being dropped from his tour over pro-Palestinian comments. The British star told an audience in Philadelphia he'd made mistakes. Demonstrators gathered near the stadium last night.
4: Up, up with liberation!
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4: Free Palestine!
5: Free Palestine!
3: Some fans says they weren't going in because they felt Sheeran had given in to the stadium owners. There have been more overnight drone attacks in Russia and Ukraine. Russian officials say two people were killed around Moscow, while Ukrainian authorities say four died in the Kyiv region. Sir Ed Davies calling on the Chancellor to immediately cut fuel duty by at least 10 pence a litre until Christmas.
6: It's a really, really big one. Mm-hmm. You know, I talk to people across the country and, you know, that they're shocked when they go to fill up the car. And, you know, small businesses are really hit by it. So it's a policy, I think, right for now, which will keep the economy moving.
3: The Liberal Democrats are also backing cuts to bus fares and a lowering of VAT on electric vehicle charging. It's the second day of their party conference. Sir Ed's on a mission to restore faith in members, with some worried they've lost ground in the polls over the past year. To sport now, where in the Scottish Premiership, Celtic and Rangers are just about to get underway at Parkhead. The champions have a 5-point lead at the top of the table after six games, but Rangers beat Celtic 3-0 in the League Cup last Sunday. And in the Championship, Wolves face West Brom, who can join leaders Swansea on 17 points with a win. That's the latest. I'm Imani Rana.
7: You know what you're getting with a wedding? Wedding hats. A baby in a waistcoat crying throughout the vows. Themed tables. Awkward best man speech. The plus one.
8: Hello.
7: People dancing in a circle. Ruined rental suit. Sometimes in life you just know what you're getting. Like a luxury bed and a great night's sleep. You know what you're getting with Premier Inn.
2: 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This is Talk. It's the business. Talk at the weekend.
1: Hello there, and a very good afternoon. Now, it is Petrie here with you through until 1 o'clock. So we've got an hour together. And I'm still asking you about the pensions. Do you agree that the triple lock needs to be scrapped as a pensioner? Because there are reports saying that it's gone too far. Pensioners who want the triple lock scrapped. There's also a story about PIP, doubling in cost to the country in the next

0: 3 years and, what is it, 4 months. So doubling from 25 to 49 billion pounds a year in just 3 and a bit years, and how we can afford that. But we have to remember, don't we, when we're talking about things like PIP, people like Daniel, who I don't think any of us mind supporting. Right? You'd have to be completely heartless and not believe in any kind of empathy or support for anybody if you think it's okay to leave somebody like Daniel, who we heard from just before the news, to fend for himself, right? That's the whole point of the welfare state. That's who we want to support. So we do have to remember there are people who desperately need this money and use it properly and wisely. But there has to be people, or I know people, who don't need it, who have it. And those are the people that we need to monitor and kick off the benefits that they don't need. It should be a need, not a want. What is it, the expression which I love? It's a safety net, not a fishing net. So that's what it's supposed to be. You don't go fishing for the benefits. It's a safety net. Chris says, I think they should keep the triple lock for old pension rate, but not the newer rate, Chris. That's from Chris. It's becoming increasingly obvious that we have yet another non-entity as our leader, Alan in Nottinghamshire. Do you know what? I just think that the Labour government is being pushed from the backbenchers, not led from the front. And I've thought that with Keir Starmer for a long time as well. We're talking about villains too, because there's been a survey on the film and TV villains, people's favourites. Alex Forrest was the original Bunny Boiler. That is the Glenn Close character. So, yeah, she was... Everybody uses that term now, doesn't it? It came straight from the film, so that's from Carl. Joanna says, villain, James Bond villain, Ernest Stavro Blofeld. Yeah, Blofeld. In the 1969 film On Her Majesty's Secret Service, and who later became an amazing goodie in Kojak. Telly Savalas, who loves you, my dad used to do, who loves you, babe, with a lollipop, wasn't he? So that's another one. I loved Telly Savalas. Being horrified by the shameless Earl Spencer's book, I can't help thinking the tentacles of a certain M. Markle are all over this scandal. That's from Amanda. Yeah. I'm not sure we can blame her for everything, although, you know, why not? And this one, Caroline saying, Kaz, this is saying, as a pensioner and a WASPI woman, I think the triple lock is unsustainable. It's not that pensioners get too much, it's more that life has become unfair for young people. Yes, we were led to believe that we've paid in, so we must get it back, but the economy is actually broke and we pay an eye-watering amount in interest. I think that a rise in line with inflation should be sufficient and the money saved should go to defence. Kaz. It's amazing. There's quite a lot of people on pensions who are agreeing that the triple lock should go. This also leads me to believe, right, that none of our political parties is capable of actually asking the people what they want, right? If any of the Healey or any of them in Labour had so much as sat down with a bunch of pensioners, perhaps they wouldn't be trying so desperately to hold on to the triple lock. They'd be going, maybe there's room for manoeuvre here. This proves it, doesn't it? They don't listen to us. They don't care about our opinions at all. Right, so I'm still taking your calls on that, and I still want more villains as well. But let's turn our attention now to some US news. And look, we're used to having on this channel every single day somebody from Republican Abroad, so we thought we'd switch it up and go for George King, spokesperson for Democrats Abroad. And he joins me now. George, good to see you. Thank you very much indeed for joining me. I love your hair, by the way. That's a change. looks amazing. George, let's first start with, because we've just been talking about the Strait of Hormuz and the Bab el-Mandeb Strait and the effect that that's having on the rest of the world. Heard Pete Hegseth saying, not our problem, mate. basically. It is your problem. You need it more than us. You fix it. Where do you stand on that?
1: Well, I guess it's par for the course for this administration all over the world and across the U.S., issue after issue, topic after topic. They expect that they break it and someone else fix it. The Strait of Hormuz was open before this started, and the idea that this is someone else's problem is laughable, as I am laughing, but also is symptomatic of a bigger problem, this sort of lack of accountability, this sort of lack of foresight, lack of planning, lack of basic understanding of the implications of one's actions. And we're seeing that economically with the tariffs, we're seeing that domestically with our politics, with our safety in our streets. This is just a recurring approach that they take to everything. Shoot from the hip with no understanding, with no plan, and once it goes bad, try and blame it on someone else.
0: I mean, the midterms are coming up. Okay, so this is what we would expect, I guess, is to try and shift the blame. But also, Donald Trump is looking for an off-ramp. And if he can't find one, it'll be exactly the same as Biden did with Afghanistan, right? It's just up wheels and leave.
1: Well, I think it's probably harder to do that here without getting into, you know, excruciating foreign history details. You know, withdrawal from Afghanistan didn't have the same potential global implications as a sudden withdrawal here and what that means for the current state of affairs of a now controlled Strait of Hormuz and what that means for costs around the world, for geopolitics around the world. It's not quite a parallel experience.
0: No, but what I'm saying is that most wars are started without any idea of how they're going to be ended. Okay, and that is certainly true of Afghanistan. I happen to think that it was shameful that what happened with Afghanistan, but that doesn't detract from what I think is also shameful in trying to do what they're doing with Iran either, in terms of just upping and going.
1: Yeah, I think it's probably fair to say that most conflicts, you have no idea how they're going to end up, and they probably don't end up as you hoped or expected they would. That's probably a fair universal statement.
0: Yeah.
1: Which, by the way, is why this is not something you do on a whim. It's why there are checks and balances in the process. It's why congressional approval is required. It's why there's a reason all this stuff exists. And when you do an end run around it, you increase the likelihood of unexpected, unplanned, poor outcomes, even though you're right that is often going to be the case one way or another. There are processes in place for a reason to try and minimize that, to try and control that as well as possible. And when you go around those processes, which is, by the way, a little silly, right? So Trump controls the White House and Congress. You know, people in Congress do whatever he says, whenever he wants. And the idea that he's going around them has never made any sense, but that's a whole other conversation.
0: Let's have a look at something else that is going on in the White House at the moment. It is that Donald Trump has now, by himself, banned certain news organizations, CNN, MS Now, and Politico. Those journalists that have found that their press passes are no longer working, that they cannot get in to the White House. What effect does Donald Trump think that's going to have on the news media? Because they would be even more disinclined to write anything favorable if indeed they were biased in the first place.
1: Yeah, I think this is one of the most dangerous things we've seen out of this very consistently unconstitutional administration on many topics. This particular one is so blatant that clearly there will be lawsuits. Clearly, there will be, you know, actions to reverse this. But frankly, I'm hoping that this becomes one of the topics that Republicans find their backbone and find their constitutional morality and stand up. We've seen that very infrequently from my colleagues across the aisle. This ought to be one of the ones where they stand up and say, no, this is more important. This is not partisan. Recognizing that if you actually try and go down this path, this very undemocratic, very autocratic path, that when there's another administration in power and they want to silence other voices, that this is not a road anyone wants to go down. And just like Trump's attempt to remove certain constitutional powers, filibuster various things, so he can get some single bill passed, congressional members on both sides of the aisle have recognized that these powers are more important than this president and his whims. I am hopeful that I will see colleagues on both sides of the aisle stand up and say, no, this is clearly a step too far. Our Constitution very specifically prohibits exactly this action for good reason.
0: It's the First Amendment, and, right?
1: That's correct. And, you know, the ability to speak to power is one of the most important democratic processes, checks on power there is. Trump has spent both terms and before he was president systematically trying to undermine the press, this whole fake news thing he likes to talk about, even though it's, most of the things that he calls fake news are demonstrably true, just things he doesn't want to hear. So he's had this campaign in place for a long time. This is clearly a step too far, and he's done this before. Right? Yeah. He's done a number of things that are a whim, and he pushes for it anyway. And the courts say no. Even his Supreme Court says no. You can't do that. The tariffs are an example. So I expect that's what's going to happen here. But the attempt to do it is dangerous, and frankly, it needs to be publicly, resoundingly rejected by Republicans, Democrats. Both sides.
0: Do you think actually the press have got should move on this as well? I mean, speaking as a journalist, if any colleague of mine, even if it was from a paper I absolutely vehemently didn't agree with, was banned, I would walk out with them. I think the press have got to grow a backbone as well.
1: Petrie, I completely agree with you. And we saw this with the Jim Kimmel thing. We saw people that hate Jimmy Kimmel, people who are diametrically opposed, still standing up and saying, nope, that's a step too far. I stand with you because of the principle, even though I don't like you in particular. I agree. I'd like to see Fox and others in the U.S. say, you know what? We're not coming into the room either until you fix this, because this is fundamentally
0: wrong.
1: Well,
0: that's what happened to the Pentagon, wasn't it? When certain members of the press were not allowed into the press pool there, the whole entire press team got up and walked. I don't know if they probably walked back in the next day, but they did get up and walk out, right?
1: Yeah. Yeah, so I agree with you. I think solidarity across the board is important, because this type of a move is more important than any particular policy or politician or political party. Absolutely right.
0: A couple of other things that I want to talk about. To bring it back to the UK now, Ed Davey, leader of the Lib Dems, who are at conference at the moment, never been a fan of Trump, right? I think it's safe to say. He said that Burnham should stand up to Trump when they have their first meeting, which is coming up. Is that advice that should be followed, or is sucking up to Trump better for Britain than standing up to Trump?
1: That's a good line. That's a really good line.
0: Thank you.
1: And I think, Petrie, I'm afraid that the reality is, if you look at the history, anyone who has tried to ingratiate themselves to Trump has not been rewarded for it. He just takes and he takes and he takes, and he dominates. And
0: right.
1: He's not fair. He doesn't value it. And then as soon as you can suck up for days and years and so forth, and as soon as there's one tiny thing he thinks he doesn't like, he throws you under the bus and you're forgotten. So that idea didn't work with Hitler, and it doesn't work with Trump, right? This appeasement idea is not a good idea. He clearly responds to strength. He clearly responds to no much better, though he throws his toys out of the pram every time anyone says no to him also. But you can see with Carney and others, I think having a disciplined, thoughtful, structured approach is probably going to be better anytime anyone's dealing with Trump than thinking that by sucking up to him, you're somehow going to get your self-interest looked after. That's been the case.
0: Yeah, I mean, it certainly worked with Mandami, right? Mandami refused to take the knee, and suddenly Trump was in love with him, the new mayor of New York.
1: That was a funny bromance right after the election. That was a very,
0: very
1: unexpected moment in the White House. Yeah.
0: It was a real sudden bromance. I mean, he was going, handsome man, he's so lovely. It's extraordinary. And finally, if I can, George, the Xi Jinping is visiting the White House. It's a big state visit. It's only the second since the king that Donald Trump's thrown in this time round. What are we expecting from that meeting? acting. They're very different characters. Xi is very pragmatic. He's not into flattery. He doesn't play those games. Donald Trump likes to say he's a great friend of mine. We get on really well. Xi is ruthless. I mean, literally cuts people away like a cancer. What are we expecting from that meeting, do you think?
1: Well, I will honestly tell you, I can't pretend to have any insights into his mind or his agenda or anything else. I think the best response I can give you is to say that anyone that approaches Trump in a thoughtful, disciplined, long-term, strategic approach probably beats Trump. He can't think in those terms. He thinks instantaneously. He thinks short-term. He thinks superficial. And he thinks mostly about himself and what it means to himself and how he looks and so forth. And that, frankly, makes him weak at negotiating, weak at getting good outcomes against people who are better prepared and think deeper and longer term and strategically and so forth. So those encounters, I think, are put the U.S. at a disadvantage while he's still at the helm. For the months we still have to have him at the helm, that's a relative disadvantage.
0: Yeah, I mean, Trump literally, it appears in the whole of the GOP are thinking in days, aren't they, till the midterms. That's how far they seem to be going at the moment, because that's the big hurdle, Petri, right?
1: I think the midterms is really important. I'm glad you raised that, because a lot of people have been saying, first of all, we all know that the Republicans are in for a bit of caning at the midterms, and we're expecting that the Democrats will take the House, very potentially the Senate, and really start to impede some of the worst of the chaos we've seen over the last 2 years for the last part of Trump's administration. But I think a lot of people are quite worried about what happens, what he starts to do once he's lost the midterms. Once there's no longer people in his party saying, whispering in his ear, can you please do a little bit less because we're worried about losing this seat and losing that and so forth. Once it's lost, once there's nothing else, he's a lame duck president. He can't be reelected. He can't influence any major elections again. The midterms are done. He's lost control. There's a fear that he then goes even more reckless. And I think quite a lot of us are looking at those last 2 years after, electoral setbacks last year, big electoral setbacks coming in November, how he starts to lash out, knowing the Supreme Court's given him sort of a get-out-of-jail-free card. How crazy he might start to act in these last 2 years is not a light thought.
0: I mean, I think maybe you're jumping ahead. I'm not even sure he'll accept the result if it goes against him. So, let's talk.
1: Worried about that too.
0: Yeah, George, you must come in on the program that I'm going to be doing on the midterms. Come into the studio, George King. Okay. Great. George King, spokesperson from Democrats Abroad. We're going to take a very quick break, but I'll be back in just a moment.
2: This is Talk.
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10: Delays at Via Regis in Dorset, where an accident has closed the A31. A Hornsey in London, still the blockage of Tottenham Lane because of a broken down vehicle. And it's slow on the northbound M1 in Bedfordshire following an accident on the approach to the Bedford Milton Keynes South turn off Junction 13. Also, queues continue for the M4 Prince of Wales Bridge, heavy in out of South Wales. There's emergency repairs to the barrier, and it's still looking heavy on the westbound M54 in Shropshire following an accident, or Brighton to Shipnell, Junction 3 to 4. I'm Simon James.
11: Give your home its autumn glow-up with Dunelm. Cushions and throws that make your sofa impossible to resist? Done. Cozy curtains that keep the heat in when it's colder out? Done. 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Done. 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
9: Listen, watch, hear, see, talk. Argument, attitude, opinion. Across the UK, this is Talk.
12: Ali there, this is Talk, and it is Petri. Got a message here from Martin, says, you're both wrong about Trump. He's banning who he sees as traitors and liars from the White House. It's no worse than universities and other places banning Farage, and yet and others, because they're not woke. Yet that carries on with nobody stopping it. Martin, I disagree with both of those. I mean, in terms of freedom of speech, Donald Trump should not be able to ban press because he doesn't like what they say. That's the whole point of the press. If you think about the press in this country and the things that the press will say, the print press, about politicians, about MPs' expenses, all of those things that we would know nothing about without the press, they should never be silenced. And neither should universities silence views they don't agree with. I am absolutely for free speech, and that means listening to people that I completely disagree with and listening to their point of view and having a discussion with them. So Martin, Trump should not be allowed to ban press he doesn't agree with, because let's face it, that's the whole point of democracy. But I agree with you that no one, even some of those really, you know, dodgy people from abroad that want to come over and speak, I say it's better to let them speak than to silence them. Let them speak. I don't agree with banning newspapers on university campuses. I don't agree with banning speakers on university campuses. I don't agree with any bans on that level of the freedom to listen to people you wholeheartedly disagree with. But that includes Trump. He mustn't be allowed to silence his critics. Imagine if that happened here, and the press that was anti Keir Starmer or anti Andy Burnham right now were silenced. Can't be done. We need a spectrum, and we need it in universities, and we need it in the press. That's all that we were actually saying. Let's get back to the conversation now. I want to hear more villains. Oh, Mick Taylor, Robert says, has to be up there for the worst villain ever. No way will I ever visit Wolf Creek. I'm not sure they're real, but I know what you mean. So lots and lots of villains still coming in. I still want to hear more. Let's go to your calls now, though. And we are talking about the triple lock on pensions. And we're also discussing PIP, because PIP payments look likely to double in the next 3 and a bit years, from, I think it's about 29,000 to 45 billion in the next 3 and a bit years. That's just the PIP payments alone. So we've got calls on both of those. Let's start with Tristan, who's in Bedford. Hello, Tristan. How are you?
13: Hello. Not too bad. How are you?
12: Oh, it's good to speak to you in the daylight hours. It's a lovely, it's a lovely day today, isn't it?
13: It is a lovely day. Yeah. It really is.
12: Gorgeous. Yeah. Gorgeous. I never see the sunshine. Tristan, what are you? I'm like a vampire. Tristan, tell me about PIP. What do you think?
13: Well, I think I spoke to you a couple of months ago. I was going through a whole turmoil trying to get my own PIP.
12: Yes, I remember. Yeah.
13: It took me 2 appeals to get it, but it took, you know, it wasn't a case of ring up and get it. I had to, you know, give them details for proof. I had to, you know, tell them my consultant's name, my specialist name. You know, I had to go in with, you know, pretty grisly details about my Crohn's. You know, it wasn't straightforward. So I don't, I'm sort of a bit perplexed how some people are able to get it straightforward.
12: I agree. You know, this is what confuses me, Tristan, because, you know, at late night we have big deep discussions, right, about these things.
13: Yeah.
12: And that is because people like you And Daniel, who we spoke to a little while ago as well, who need PIP, seem to be the ones that find it really difficult to get it and have to jump through loads of hoops, and they have to do all sorts of things to get it. And yet there is a complete belief, and I do believe that some people are getting away with this, that a lot of people don't have to go through that. Either they're they're very good liars.
13: Well,
12: but how do they back it up with medical stuff?
13: Well, I think the thing is, I mean, I work as well. So when you're trying to explain to them the issues that you have and everything, it was only because of details from my consultant when I had to send over proof, you know. He was quite forthright and said, well, you know, Tristan's gone through this, this and this and this and this, and he's in a lot of pain. And it's just because of, you know, I have to work because of, you know, I have to pay bills and pay rent and everything else.
12: But they're kind of almost saying, well, if you can work, but it's an in-work benefit as well, right?
13: Exactly. But it was still difficult to get. And all I got was a very small grade one. So, you know, but the thing is, if I couldn't handle my illness and I couldn't handle my Crohn's, then, you know, I probably would have got a higher grade. But because of I maintained to, you know, live the best life as I can and deal with my illness as best as I can, that penalised me, basically. And that
12: penalised me
13: in a massive way.
12: It literally makes no sense. I mean, it's supposed to be a benefit that helps, almost in a sense, that keeps you working, right? That it helps you with those extra things, like perhaps you need different food that's more expensive, or you need more heating in the winter or cooling in the summer than somebody who's healthy. And you might need a taxi on a bad day to the hospital, right? That's what it's for, but it shouldn't be, and it wasn't designed to be given to people who can't work.
13: No, well, I'm having regular infusions at the moment because I'm still recovering partially from a partial blockage. So I'm in a lot. Stomach is in a lot of pain, but I'm still going to work.
12: Yeah,
13: I'm still doing all that. You know, I've still got to do all that. And as I said, because of I work and everything, I'm penalised for it. But if I said, "Oh, I'm not working. I need help with this. I can't do this. I can't do that." Then they would have gave me a lot more money.
12: Yeah, honestly, I'm with you, Tristan.
13: Not consistent.
12: It's not consistent, and it makes no sense. But none of this system does. Lovely to speak to you, Tristan. I'm sorry you're in pain. I hope you feel better soon. And just before we go to the break, let's talk to Susan, who's in Spain. Thinks the triple lock should be maintained. Good afternoon, Susan.
14: Good afternoon. I just would like to say about the triple lock. Yes, we've got the triple lock, fortunately, at the moment, but we need to keep it because it's all very well. The cost of living's going up, all our bills are going up. I mean, we live in Spain, so we're a bit more fortunate that it's not so expensive to live as it is in England. I appreciate that, but we still would not get by without the triple lock. So I don't know how they're considering even talking about not giving it to people.
12: Well, I to be honest with you, Susan, I cannot see it surviving. I think this is, you know, with anything, they always prepare the ground first, right, and start saying things like this. Like, oh, a lot of people don't want it anyway. So they start preparing the ground so it doesn't feel, this is what it feels like to me, because I can't imagine many pensioners who are just on state pension would agree to getting rid of the triple lock, right?
14: Yeah, I agree with you totally. I mean, it's crazy. But then Burnham's a bit off the wall, isn't he? So God knows what he'll do.
12: I wondered where you were going with that statement there. Susan, I'm starting to get a bit worried, thinking that I might have to draw down my pension to pay for my salary for the next few years. Look, they're going to have to find the money from somewhere, and I think that, you know, pensioners are probably the next on the block. I hope not. because I know a lot of pensioners who need that money to survive. Susan, good to speak to you. This is a good point from John. It says, how many of the pensioners suggesting the triple lock is cut receive final salary pensions, which mean they receive more than people with ordinary work or private pensions? Also, why are pensions the only benefit that is taxable? And that's from John in Lincolnshire. That all benefits pay a little bit of tax. But you're right, with the pensions, this is people who are getting, like my brother, massive final salary pension and state pension. I will just have the state pension. So I'll be borrowing money from him that I never planned to pay back. Because I don't have a private pension. I could never afford one. Freelance, single mum, you know, what can you do? And I know a lot of people are in that position. But do I think the triple lock will remain? Not forever. Quick break, back in a moment.
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12: Hello there and a good afternoon to you. It is Petri here with you until the top of the hour. I just got a message here saying, hi Petri, so weird seeing you at this time, but also lovely. Favourite villains are the Daleks. And that's from Paul in Redditch. Thank you very much. I agree. When I was a kid, anyway, until I realised I couldn't go upstairs. And then I was like, oh, that's all right then. Time to turn our attention to defence. It's the Telegraph, sorry, leading today on their front page with a story about Kemi Badenoch, who thinks that Andy Burnham is not taking defence seriously enough. So here with me to discuss defence is one of my favourites in the whole world, Paul Beaver, defence analyst and author. Good to see you, Paul.
18: Thank you, Patrick.
12: Do you think that Andy Burnham isn't taking it seriously enough? Look, his Chancellor now is John Healey, for goodness sake. You'd think that they would be taking it very seriously.
18: Yeah, the whole reason that John Healey supposedly resigned was because the government wasn't taking defence seriously. And now he seems to be on the bandwagon of not taking defence seriously as well. I mean, the problem the United Kingdom has, it has many commitments around the world, but the most important thing is the government's duty is to keep us safe and not to perpetuate its own administration in the next election. So trying to curry favour with those people who prefer welfare to defence just really is putting us in a very difficult and dangerous position, not only from our own physical security, but also because our reputation with allies has begun to be tarnished.
12: We are looking at a very different world now, aren't we, to one certainly of 5 years ago. Let's just say it's a very short, actually a short amount of time. So Ukraine, Russia and Iran and the Middle East, the chaos that is reigning in the Middle East at the moment as the Houthis are now carrying out the attacks that they're carrying out, the pinch on the whole world of oil and costs like that. Have any of our prime ministers in that 5 years been responsive enough? I mean, we've had enough of them. I think there's been five in that 5 years. Have any of them been responsive? And actually, even if we go back 20, 30 years?
18: No, we really haven't had, since the end of the Cold War, any administration which has taken defence seriously. John Major administration, as the wall came down, as the Soviet Union folded, allowed the Treasury to make peace dividends, take money from defence, thinking the war is over, we're never going to have another war, yeah. Russia will go to democracy, obviously everything is fine. And that Treasury view has been allowed to persist all the way through, even with Tony Blair, with his first really comprehensive strategic defence review in 1998, which has given us a lot of capability. But that capability has then been allowed to wither. So we don't have enough ships in the Navy. We don't have enough submarines. We don't have enough aeroplanes. And we really don't have an army that can defend us. I mean, I tear my hair out at what's happening with the army. I admire what the generals are trying to do to keep that boat afloat, if that's not the right metaphor for the army. But, with embracing hybrid warfare, but that's not enough. The Russians have hybrid warfare, but they also have major defense systems. They are recommissioning and they are building ships. They have a strong air force, even though a lot of it has been destroyed by Ukraine. It's still a formidable force. And of course, they've still got an army. They may have lost 1 million men or whatever the latest statistic is, but they still have a military capability because they are spending money on defense. They have a wartime economy in the Russian Federation now, and they are building and they are equipping, and they are about, I think, to call up probably another 500,000 men to fight the war in Ukraine or to go somewhere else. And that's always the problem with Putin. He has a tendency to want to draw attention away from his failures. And Ukraine, for him at the moment, is a failure.
12: And that is the concern, isn't it? To look the other way, to appear stronger, is that he might take a risk with NATO. There's already there's already been these accidents. There's already been drones shot down over Germany and Liechtenstein and places like that. We've seen Poland and drones fly. So we know, and flying over air zones that they shouldn't be allowed to fly. We've already seen that. How far away are we, do you think? I mean, the election's come and gone, he's won, right? There's no question about that. But how far away are we from him trying to prove he's the strong man by doing something irresponsible, more irresponsible?
18: Well, I think that what Putin does is look at what's happening in the United States, whether we like it or not in Europe. The United States is still really important to us in terms of military capability. So he looks at the President of the United States, who makes absurd public statements about Canada, about Denmark, this whole thing of the US is now in charge of Greenland security. No, it's not. It's just the old treaty has been slightly revised. There's nothing
12: exactly
18: about
12: exactly what I've been saying, Paul.
18: Good. Glad to hear it, because it's just complete. Yeah. And the thing is, Putin will look at this and say, how far can he test NATO under Article 5? Yeah. This agreement that NATO has amongst its 30 or so members, that in the event of an attack on one, it's an attack on all. Like 9/11 in the States was declared Article 5, and we all went to help America. Well, he's going to say, well, if I were, for example, to attack Lithuania or Latvia, remembering that the Duma in the parliament in Moscow has already declared they shouldn't be independent but should be part of Russia. What about if he goes and attacks them with some tanks and pretends it's an incursion by accident across the border, we're doing an exercise? America's not going to go to war with him on that. So he has all the cards in his hand. It depends on how he plays them.
12: Let's turn our attention, if we can, to Greenland. And this is exactly what I was saying yesterday when this is announced. This is just a return to the old American bases that were on there already, that they decided to take off Greenland, and now they're going to put them back, which is what Greenland has always said to them. You are welcome to re-establish those air bases. You are welcome to establish what was there before. The whole song and dance about now Greenland is protected is extraordinary to me.
18: Oh, it's extraordinary to me as well. I mean, it's part of this rhetoric, this America first. I mean, you have to remember that most of his voters have never been outside the United States, probably haven't been outside their home state. I mean, they are very insular and they don't understand how politics works or how the world works. I mean, the whole thing of not understanding that Alaska is only 12 miles from Russia, across the Bering Strait. You know, most of them don't understand that America already has Russia as a neighbor on its doorstep. So Trump's got the midterms coming up. He's got to pull something out of the bag, because just look at the mess he's made of the Middle East as a result of a major bombing campaign 6 months ago, which really has achieved what? Mm. Closure of the Strait of Hormuz, oil prices going up, continual tension, Americans being killed, bases in friendly countries like Jordan, Qatar, UAE being attacked. It's just bizarre.
12: The thing with Greenland, though, it is a status quo agreement. It will play well, won't it, for Americans who, because Donald Trump, first of all, was going to take Greenland, then he was going to buy Greenland. Of course, Denmark, NATO, everybody, Europe pushed back on that. But this does look like a win to those who don't know the history.
18: Oh, yeah, absolutely. And I've seen today on social media that American followers and supporters of Donald Trump are out there saying, there we are, you know, we're solving the world's problems. We're going to take over Greenland. Those naughty Chinese and naughty Russians won't be able to get put up a base there.
12: Which they weren't going to.
18: Put up a base. I mean, you know, what don't they understand about sovereignty? America's got enough of its own colonies, you know, Samoa, Guam, Puerto Rico, Virgin Islands and whatever. I mean, don't they understand how this works? And the answer is no, they don't. So what we have, I'm afraid, is a series of political statements which will come out between now and November, which will, I think, astound us in Europe in particular. But the Americans will lap it up. And because they are jingoistic about these things.
12: Yeah. One thing I did want to talk to you about, there's the Mail on Sunday piece here. We're talking about the defence budget having to go up. We know that that is vital to the security of this country. But I think one thing you and I have discussed before, we've known each other a very long time, Paul, is the waste that goes on with the MOD, and it does. I mean, things. The I think it was the SA-80 was a disaster. There were other things that they've bought in the Ministry of Defence that have failed catastrophically. So the money that we give the MOD going forward has got to be spent properly. How do we make sure that it is, and we don't buy another dud?
18: Well, we have a real history of not buying the right thing at the right time.
12: Yeah.
18: We believe American snake oil salesmen who tell us that this piece of kit is going to be so cheap, and then we get the support contract and you realize actually it's not. You just have to look, for example, at the issues with the F-35 at the moment not being... We are having great difficulty in keeping them airworthy.
12: Yeah.
18: The E-7 airborne early warning aircraft isn't working yet. Prototype hasn't flown for 10 months or something. You know, there's some real issues. We've got this ridiculous armoured reconnaissance vehicle, which is so outdated and harms our troops, according to Jax. And yet we're not spending money on the things we should be spending money on, in for example, armoured vehicles, getting the Boxer into service, or the Challenger 3, which is a really incredible piece of kit. Now we've got a new turret and new electronics in it. And I'm afraid tanks do count.
12: Yeah.
18: Even though Ukraine shows us that tanks can be vulnerable, it's also the matter of deterrence. And we need to deter Russia. This is why I am a huge fan of what Poland is doing in rearming, the way in which Estonia, Latvia, Lithuania are taking it so seriously with their civilian resilience, as are the Scandinavians, yeah, in Northern Sweden, Finland. And they look at us and they must think, you know, where's Britain gone? Where's its mojo? And the answer is that we've got a lot of money in defence. We just don't spend it very well. And if the government wanted to do something really serious about defence, it would look at the procurement process. It would look at the influence the Treasury has. It would look at the defence equipment and support, the ENS, down in Bristol. It would thin them out of civil servants who actually don't do anything. And it would stop them from making really crass decisions.
12: I could not agree with you more. You and I have both spent, well, you were in the military. We both spent a lot of time with soldiers and the kit that they always talk about. I could not agree with you more on looking at our procurement systems, because the procurement systems, because they are absolutely woeful. It's always a pleasure to see you, Paul, and I'm loving the jumper, Noggin the Nog. It's a great jumper thing.
18: Noggin the Nog has always been my hero.
12: Always been your hero. I'm quite right too. Paul Beaver, their defence analyst and author, Noggin the Nog. I want that jumper. I don't know where I'm going to get it from. Quick break. Back with your calls in just a moment.
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19: 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Travel trouble.
10: The rain's rather heavy for the M1 North in Bedfordshire. Had an accident earlier just before the Bedford Milton Keynes South turn at Junction 13. And now we have another accident in the queue, blocking two lanes just before Dunstable and Luton North at Junction 11A. Remains slow for the M4 Prince of Wales Bridge, both in and out of South Wales. There's emergency repairs to the barrier. Recovery work continues on the westbound M54 in Shropshire. We had an accident that's causing a hold-up, or Brighton to Shifnal, Junction 3 to 4. And delays for the M60 anti-clockwise in Greater Manchester at Barton Bridge.
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19: 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Hear. Buckle up. for a journey through the Stargate of common sense. Across the UK, this is Talk.
12: It's very good to have your company, and it has been for this weekend, so thank you very much indeed for joining me. Don't forget, if you've enjoyed this, I am on in the evenings during the week, Monday, Tuesday, Wednesday, 10 to 1, but not this week. I say that. I'm not on this week because I'm having to take some time off because I've got some horrible building work going on at my place, damp courses being put in from the inside. I've got two dogs, to those who don't know me, and I can't leave them with the chaos and they'll be all upset and everything. So I'm taking this week off Monday, Tuesday, Wednesday. Phil Davis sitting in for me, but I will be back the following week, and I very rarely take any time off. So if you've enjoyed the show, please do join me Monday, Tuesday, Wednesday evenings, 10 until 1. All newcomers are absolutely welcome. I love this message from Dave, because I've asked myself this question many times. Where were NATO in 1982? Dave in Dorset, Falklands veteran. An attack on one is an attack on all? Yeah. I think it has to do, actually, with the actual... Yeah, no, we'll go into that another time. We'll do that in the evenings, right? Because there's quite a lot of explaining to do with that. We're running out of time today, and I want to get some calls on. But Dave, put that point to me in the evenings, and I'll go into it for you. Keith has said, final salary pension, what you received was dependent on the number of years contribution in your final salary, normally 40 years for a full pension. Therefore, if you didn't earn much and or didn't contribute for many years, you don't get much. Keith, it's very little difference now. There's very little difference. And you can be on benefits your whole life and never have worked a day, but that pays your pension contributions, so you don't lose out at all. You still carry on getting the pension. Leslie says, I'm a pensioner living on my own. I lived in France for many years and don't have a full state pension. I have a small pension from teaching, but this still does not take me up to the amount of a full state pension. The triple lock helps people in my situation. And that's from Leslie in Torbay. And I do think, Leslie, and I think a lot of people are pointing this out, that there are those who've been, you know, fortunate enough and paid into a private salary scheme. And there were those of us who couldn't afford to do that. I absolutely do not have a private pension. I could never afford to pay into one because I was freelance, I needed money for bills, you know, the same old thing, right? And a single mum, there was no cash around to put into a pension. It's vital that I get as much as I can from the state pension, right? I've paid my taxes all my life, I've paid my national insurance, I've worked my whole life, but still, I don't think the triple lock will survive as much as I would like it to. Let's talk to Philip, who I think is going to say the same thing, hopefully. Philip, who's in Somerset. Hello, Philip.
0: Hello, Weston-super-Mare, sunny Weston-super-Mare.
12: Lovely.
0: I'm saying the previous government... brought in a new pension scheme in 2016, and it's a two-tier scheme because any pensioners over 75, they get about £50 a week less. The percentage rate each time widens, and we had to pay 39 years to get the full pension of the national insurance contributions. So I do blame all the politicians. We've got one of the poorest pension schemes amounts in Europe.
12: Absolutely, we and do. Yeah,
0: we do. And other countries, Greece, lots of other poorer countries than us, look after their pensioners a lot better. And I'm saying the politicians, I mean, from what daily they get sitting in the House of Lords, if they want to cut money, which they obviously do, they could cut money there, reduce their...
12: Yeah, I think the daily income. Sitting amount is just north of £350 a day.
0: I think so.
12: That's what we all need, Philip. Let's become lords and ladies.
0: Because a lot of the people that phone in, how would they manage on 12,000, 12,500? You know, it's very... And the old pension, if you're over 75, is even less than that. It's about 180 And the new pension, full new pension, is about 240.
12: Yeah, I'll have to work. I'll have to continue working. I mean, a lot of people say, well, all you do is sit and talk, but that's not much work. At least I'm not on the trowel, right? I'm not a builder or somebody who... But we're also having to wait until much longer now to even get the pension in the first place. So they don't want us to have a comfortable old age, it would seem.
0: Exactly. It's going up to 68 years. And I did see my MP, it was John Penrose, the husband of Lady Dido Harding at the time. And also I mentioned, because I'm in the University of Surrey, I mentioned about women as well, that didn't know when they were getting their pensions. They were treated wrongly.
12: The WASPI women,
0: The WASPI women. And also the same now with this government. I mean, it's not a political thing. It's justice for pensioners. And I even did mention it to the Age UK about the differential. Probably there's a lot less people that are over 75. They weren't interested in doing a campaign about it.
12: Well, they want us all. They want us all to be dead by the time we get our pensions, Philip. And you've stuck it to them by hanging around. And I intend to do the same. Good to talk to you. That's Philip in Somerset. Last word.

0: If I stop work, we couldn't survive.
1: That's it. I mean, in a nutshell, you've hit it on the head, Dennis, not so much as a menace as being absolutely brilliant on that. They could not survive on it. They could not survive on it. And they wouldn't want to either. Dennis, good to speak to you. It's been a fantastic couple of days. Thank you very much indeed. Thanks to all of you who've sent messages and phoned in. I'm sorry to those I didn't get a chance to get to, but it's been a very, very busy programme. I'm back on air 10 till 1 a week on Monday, so please do join me then. Have a wonderful Sunday, whatever it is you're doing. Bye now.
2: 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Talk at the weekend.
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6: Oh yeah, Matt says, don't try and clip David Tanner's wings, Max. You're absolutely right, Matt. It is Max Rushton and Barry Glendenning with you on the warm-up until 1:30. Adam Riches, comedian, Liverpool fan, will join us in just a second. We'll look ahead to their game at Bournemouth. Justin Morehouse joins us for guest attendance. As always, right now, it is 1:00. Let's get the sports headlines with Hugo Chambray.
7: Thanks, Max. Good afternoon. Enzo Maresca is expecting his toughest test yet as Manchester City manager when his side hosts Sunderland this afternoon. After Arsenal's humbling against Brighton yesterday, City will go 3 points clear at the top of the table with a win, but Maresca is trying not to get carried away.
8: Very happy with these 5-6 games in a row, but the main focus now is just on the next one. I'm not thinking that we won 6 in a row. For sure, I prefer to win the games than not, but just on that now, focus in the next one, and then finally we have the international break.
7: While Liverpool boss Andoni Iraola isn't sure who will have the advantage when he faces former club Bournemouth in the league this afternoon, he returns for the first time since leaving at the end of last season.
9: They know obviously very well what we try to do on the ball, without the ball, but I also have that disadvantage. No, and I know their strengths, their weaknesses.
7: Also, Leeds head to Palace while Fulham host Manchester United. TalkSport Game Day Live will bring you all the action from 1:30 p.m. In the Old Firm derby, Rangers currently have a 1-0 lead, looking to get the best of their Glasgow rivals for the second time in a week. Wolves and West Brom are goalless at the break in the midday championship start. That one is live and exclusive over on TalkSport 2. And England's new test head coach has spoken of his desire to return the team to the top of the world rankings. Stephen Fleming also admits there's work to be done on the side's disciplinary issues that have dominated headlines this summer.
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7: Largely dry across the country this afternoon with plenty of sunny spells and just a few showers in Scotland. Lighter winds compared to recent days, feeling pleasant in the sunshine.
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0: Good afternoon. You are listening to the warm-up on TalkSport. 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A couple of bits of feedback, Barry, if you're interested. Joe asks the question. Do your staff have to say, have to is in capital letters, it was live on TalkSport about games that have already been and gone? It seems like a very humble brag. But you are a sports radio station, so is it that surprising that you have commentary on live sporting events? I don't believe we have to say those things, Joe. It's just, I mean, just a passing comment. But I'll do some research and find out. I've certainly never been told to say anything. But that doesn't feel like a humble brag, more than just an acknowledgement of something that happened. I don't know what you think, Barry.
1: I don't have a strong opinion on it either way.
0: That's okay.
1: Would
0: That's
1: you
0: great.
1: Like?

0: compliment, Max.
1: Is it from Howard?
0: Yes.
1: I mean, compliment is one way of looking at it, but yes, far away.
0: Howard has written in. It's a text specifically aimed at Rushton.
1: Rushton, yeah.
0: Yeah. So, Rushton, why are you forever belittling Everton? You really are a poor, pathetic, bitter man. And that's from
1: Howard. It's an
0: interesting
1: comment, isn't it?
0: Now, I've put in punctuation there that Howard didn't include in the text.
1: No, he didn't. Just to, he didn't include punctuation.
0: But why are you forever belittling Everton, Max? I've always wondered.
1: At what point of this joke?
0: I mean, I probably spend, with the possible exception of Charlie Baker and your wife and children, I'd say I spend more time with you than anyone else. And all you ever do is belittle Everton. I've always wanted to know why, and now Howard wants to know why too.
1: Dinner.
0: Tell us, what did Everton do to you, Max?
1: In the playground, when I'm chatting to a mum at soft play, you know, I'm just like, do you know what gets me? You know,
0: Tierno Barry. No, he's not good enough.
1: Mentioned them today. Have I mentioned? I wish the dogs had. I wish they'd gone down. I wish that Barry Horn goal hadn't gone in. They even talked about them today. I haven't talked about them for an hour. I mean, we talked about the Tierno Barry header that we both said should have stood. That's all Howard's going on today. What are you talking about, Howard? I don't think I've mentioned them. But look, I'm Howard, all I can do is say I'm sorry and I will try to do better in the future. But I understand if you have consigned me to the status of poor, pathetic, bitter man for the rest of my days, then so be it. Some people, you cannot change their minds. But you're welcome to listen all the same, Howard. Thanks for getting in touch. Time now to look ahead to this afternoon's Premier League action with Mixer.
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1: Yeah, let's look ahead to Liverpool's trip to Bournemouth in the company of Adam Riches, comedian, Liverpool fan. Hey, Adam.
3: Hey, good morning. Live on TalkSport.
1: Yeah. You are live on TalkSport. Yes, what a humble brag, Adam, to say you are currently. I'm currently live on the radio. You humble brag. You poor, bitter, pathetic man, Adam, may I say. Belittling Everton.
0: So, Adam, do you want to talk about Liverpool or belittle Everton for the next few minutes?
3: I mean, they go hand in hand, don't they, sometimes? But Everton are doing terrifically at the moment, aren't they? Mm. They're doing really well. They're having a great beginning to this. And, and sort of belying the transfer window stuff that is nice to see as well.
1: Yeah. Well, that wasn't. That was at worst patronising, but it actually was quite nice. It was just generally quite nice. We're not here for that kind of stuff, Adam. Look, what have you made of Liverpool's start so far?
3: I mean, it's way too early to say on all of this stuff, but it's sort of to be expected. You knew there was going to be a change in style. You knew what that style was going to be. You knew that there were deficiencies in the squads. You know, I suppose all you want to really see is start to see something new or start to see the players happy and playing in a way in which they want to play. And so I think I've seen enough of that over the first, you know, half a dozen games, whatever we're at. It's going to be like, you know, it's going to be past Christmas that you can really start to go, okay, is this going to work? Are they going to build on this? And is this going to actually turn us into something?
1: Yeah, I thought it was interesting today that he's playing such an attacking side. You know, it's McAllister and Szoboszlai as your midfield. And then, you know, all the attackers. And then neither of those are too defensive-minded in themselves. So, I mean, I can see Bournemouth exploiting that. But you could also see if it works, it'll be wonderful.
3: Well, I haven't watched Bournemouth too much this season, but like, do they have a drastically different style from what they played under him? Because, you know, he'll know
1: those sort of questions, Adam.
0: No, ask me, Adam. So, I would say they don't have a drastically different style, and I think they're a lot better than their points tally suggests. They've thrown away, I think it's 9 or 10 points from winning positions already this season. Okay. They also have a habit of conceding very late goals. But I think they'll give Liverpool a decent game today.
3: Yeah, I think so too. I think it'll be a tough game. I've got it down, obviously, as an away win, but I think it could be a tough game.
1: I'm so desperate for Florian Wirtz to work, Adam. Like, I just watch this player with grace and style and sort of beauty, and I know it hasn't really clicked yet. Do you have the same feeling as me? And what's your sort of level of hope or expectation with him?
3: It's, you know, there's that bit in Forrest Gump where that feather flies and just lands on the book, and it's so light and it's so beautiful and it's so delicate and it's clearly not real. That's sometimes what it's like watching him. Like, he's clearly like a phenomenal footballer and technically just so pretty to see and so, you know, clean and sort of, you know, inventive in a lot of his passing and his moves. But is he effective? And I think that's going to be the thing, isn't it? Like, can he actually do anything with it? And I think he's, you know, he's going to be played in a position that he wants to play in, I suppose. It's odd that that position seems to be the position where he hasn't been as effective, I suppose, in the national team or when he was at Leverkusen. So it's interesting that he wants to play that and we want to play him in that. And yet, you know, normally he'll play off the left. But I think that, you know, the chemistry with the rest of the players are good. Like, I don't know, like it's, The other players have got to finish off the moves as well. You know, like he plays lots of balls through, he creates lots of chances, or he's the pass before the chance. I think once a lot of those players start to sort of click and understand each other, I think that will be the best chance to rate him. So again, like, I think after Christmas, once Barkle has settled in a bit, once Isak's hopefully stayed fit, we've got problems, we know that, but like, attacking wise, we should start to see that flow a little bit more, to use the worst pun in the world.
0: At the other end of the pitch, are you happy with Alisson's performance? He's shown signs of being prone to the odd rush of blood to the head. He got away with one recently, didn't get away with one earlier. And I know Iriola tried to sign Marmadashvili when he was at Bournemouth. Do you think Marmadashvili could become Liverpool's first choice keeper sooner rather than later?
3: I don't know. I don't think he will. I think he might. I think if you know, he played well the other night. I think while Alisson's still there, I think you still have to have Alisson on the pitch. I think he's for all of his, you know, occasional errors, every keeper has an error in them. For all of that, like, you know, he's still a terrific keeper, and some of the saves he's made this season already have been pretty great. So I'm not sure whether they'll give him another contract at the end of the year. I think that's a big decision. This new keeper that they signed, that kid, you know, they haven't paid, you know, shortchange for him. So I'm sure he's going to want to come in and challenge as a number two, perhaps. Maybe Marmadashvili will become the number one, but it was slightly worrying that, like, you know, you start to see players that are on the verge of leaving or on the verge of signing somewhere. And you know, that doesn't come out of nowhere. You know, I would have liked the club to have said, we're having this guy, he's our main guy, you know, that's the plan for it. They didn't really do that. Iriola likes him, clearly. But I think Alisson's in there for the long, for this season, I think. I think at the end of next season, I think there's big questions, like Van Dijk as well. You know, are they going to give him another year, or are they going to move him on? So I think the end of the year will be thingy, but there's been so much change. I think everything's going to stay a little bit more familiar for the next 11 months or so.
1: And do you have fullback fears, or do you look at Trent not getting a game at Real Madrid and think, oh, go on?
3: Well, it wasn't long before Trent was our fullback fears, was it? Long ago.
1: Yeah, that was the problem.
3: That was the issue. I don't know why we didn't buy a right back. I can understand it maybe from a squad point of view, or from a money point of view, or from a player profile that's available point of view. But the left back, I think, I would have liked to have kept Robertson for another year. I think Robertson over Simicast.
1: I bet he would have liked it. Now what's going on at Spurs?
3: yeah, I suppose he would. Yeah. And it's not nice to see him like that, in a different colour shirt, really struggling. But yeah, I think it's a work in progress, the team, and I think they did as much as they could. They focused on the areas. I don't know if it was fan service that they wanted to get attackers in this year rather than start from the back, where there's obviously problems, or pluck someone in the midfield. You know, they needed to replace Salah. They got a guy on the other wing. And then the manager keeps coming out and saying that we like players that play on either wing. Well, you know, that's an easy PR problem nipped in the bud, isn't it? You just say every player can play anywhere. So I think they'll get to this stuff. But I think he does need time to, like, look at his team and also manage. Like, I like a coach that a balanced squad isn't everything in the early days. I think a balanced squad is an aim that you look to reach for. It's not something that you look to buy and do in that first transfer window. Maybe that is something that Spurs went wrong at. You know, they just brought in so many players and so many positions. maybe it's time for the manager to spend some time with the players that he's got, get to know them, get to see what they can do, coach them more, you know, and give them things that the Barcelona lad that played at right back, you know, like he did a decent enough job. So that can get us through to a point where we can have a look at Bradley and then see how Kirkes keeps evolving.
1: Good stuff, Adam. Thanks for coming on, pal.
0: Thanks, Adam.
3: Pleasure. Thanks, guys.
1: Adam Rich is there. That was all thanks to Mixer. 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
1: Let's get some team news from games in the WSL. Palace Spurs, Angelina Kelly there for TalkSport.
4: Yes, it's been 686 days since Selhurst Park hosted a game in the top flight of English women's football. Today, a Crystal Palace side that are yet to concede in the Women's Super League this season host a Tottenham Hotspur team that they share a similarity with. Both sides are unbeaten so far, but could that change today? Joe Potter makes one change to the side that defended valiantly to get a draw against Arsenal last weekend. Abby Larkin makes way for their new signing Beth England as she returns from an injury that kept her out of that Arsenal game. Molly Bar Trip made over 100 appearances for Spurs, so it's going to be an emotional day for her as she made the move to Crystal Palace over the summer, as did England, who was Spurs' captain and is the club's top goal scorer. So yeah, an emotional one for them. Martin Ho makes two changes to the side that drew with Liverpool 1 week ago, as Evelina Summerman and Matilda Vinberg make way for Olivia Holt and new signing former Arsenal midfielder Victoria Pullover, who makes her first start for the new club. And speaking of new signings, Kirsty Hansen keeps her place in the side after already scoring two goals two matches into the season after her move from Aston Villa over the summer. Kickoff is at 2 p.m. It's Crystal Palace versus Tottenham.
1: Cheers, Angelina. To Ian Abrahams is watching West Ham Everton. Hey, Moose.
5: Hi, yeah, West Ham against Everton here at Dagenham. West Ham make one change from last week. Cordina is in central defence instead of Nystrom, who drops to the bench. West Ham beat London City last week to get their season up and running. Everton beat Charlton last week for their first win. Two changes for them. Wheeler and Gould come into their starting lineup. If either side win today, they could, with a big enough win, find themselves in the top three at the end of the afternoon. That would be heady for both of them. It's West Ham against Everton here at Victoria Road.
1: Cheers, Ian. Max and Barry with you. Just time for Guess the Attendance. We'll do that in just a second. We'll get an update from the Old Firm at Celtic Park. And we'll catch up with Rupert Bell as well at the BMW PGA Championship.
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1: I guess the attendance in just a second. Before that, let's get the latest from the BMW PGA Championship at Wentworth with Arnold Clark.
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1: Rupert Bell is watching for us. Hey, Rupert.
26: Yeah, well, Rory McIlroy's just missed a birdie opportunity at the par 3 fifth hole from about 6 feet. A fabulous tee shot, but it just slipped by on the left-hand side. And that would have got him into the share of the lead at 13 under par. The par 5s have been meat and drink to him this week because he's currently 13 under par for the par 5s, and he got his first birdie of this round at the fourth hole. But the lead is shared at the moment between Andy Sullivan, who completed his round after an excellent 64 at 13 under. Just Lighton, still with two to play, is at 13 under. And overnight leader Filippo Celli's just started his round. He's parred the first and he's at 13 under. Alex Fitzpatrick's made a big move today, the younger brother of Matt. He snuck into the weekend, having had to hole out for a birdie at the last hole on Friday evening. Well, he's got to 12 under. Aaron Rye's going along well, just one behind the leader. It's a compacted leaderboard. In fact, there are 30 players within two shots of the lead.
1: Thank you, Rupert. Could it be two wins in a week for Rangers against Celtic? David Tanner.
27: 20 minutes from it, Max. Still Celtic 0, Rangers 1. Celtic have brought on their record signing, Kasper Hu, the £12 million Denmark striker, hoping to give them some cutting edge up front. They actually could have equalised 30 seconds into the half. A terrific header by Celtic right back Colby Donovan was well saved by Ivor Pandor. Since then, in the space of a minute, James Penrice, Nadarian, Kim Min-soo all had great chances, and Kevin Chelsea has just had an opportunity as well for Rangers, who, if they get a second goal, it's game over. At the moment, it's finally balanced at Celtic 0, Rangers 1.
1: Thank you, David. Just time to play Guess the Attendance. Today, top journalist Barry Glendening takes on top comedian Justin Morehouse. Welcome to the programme, Justin.
28: Hi, guys. How are you?
1: Very good. I enjoy the slight delay. It's like you're a top foreign correspondent. Out in Damascus, Justin Morehouse, you're nodding along, and then you answer 4 seconds later. Are you looking forward to the game this afternoon? Crisis at United.
28: Yeah, I'm going to do that thing where you come to me and I realise there's a delay, so I'll start speaking before the end of the sentence, so it's almost seamless.
1: That is exactly what we want. Thank you, sir. Or I could just say over, like we're on walkie-talkies. Let's start the Amex, everybody. Brighton 3, Arsenal 0. Referee was Darren England of South Yorkshire after review. But how many people were at the Amex or the American Express Stadium? Justin, over.
28: Well, I know that this was a record attendance at the Amex. I heard that being announced when I was listening to TalkSport yesterday. And as they said, it's a record crowd of, I literally went, yeah, so I didn't hear it. Keep the game clean. Genuinely. It's the kind of idiot that I am. This is all I've got in my life. So I think, having been at the Amex, it's not big, it's not small. I'm saying 32,000.
1: 32,000. Barry.
0: Yeah, I reckon he's probably thereabouts. I'll say 32,001.
1: 31,994. What a guess from Justin. Oh! Morehouse deserved the point and got the point. Just six out. There we go. What a start. This is elite attendance guessing from Justin and Barry. Well, let's go then to the Bet365. Stoke 2, Sheffield United 1. Tim Robinson, former England opener of East Sussex, refereed the game. Two late goals for Stoke, I think. McGlynn and Gallagher. But how many were there at the Bet365, Barry?
0: I haven't a clue. 27,240.
1: Justin, over.
28: I think he's gone over the top there. Just been stuck in a traffic jam by there. What did he say? 27,000? I should say 27,000 because I think he's well over.
1: 23,360. 2-0 to Justin Morehouse. Can Barry get it back from two down? He's been in this position before and he's lost from this position before. We go to the Kassam Stadium, the Boffins Derby. Oxford United won, the mighty Cambridge United won. A great equaliser from Ben Knight. Thomas Kirk of Staffordshire refereed the game. But how many were there at the Kassam, Justin?
28: 8,000.
1: 8,000. Barry?
0: 8,001.
1: 10,474. He's on the comeback trail, is Glendenning. And when he gets the momentum, nothing can stop him. We go to Grimsby, everyone. Blundell Park.
0: Nothing can stop me except a trip to Blundell Park.
1: Okay. Emily Heaslip of Suffolk refereed the game. But how many were there to watch Grimsby 2, Crawley Town 0? Goals from Mr. Morgan and Mr. Green. But how many were there to watch Grimsby win this one? Barry.
0: Is that League Two?
1: Correct.
0: Yeah. 5,000 bang on.
1: Justin.
28: 5,001.
1: 7,330. So an easy win for Justin Morehouse. We have to play the fifth game for the illegal betting markets overseas. So at Easter Road, Hibs 1, Aberdeen 1. Nick Walsh of Scotland refereed this game. But how many were there at Easter Road to watch it? Doesn't mean anything. But does anything mean anything? Justin, over.
28: 18,000.
1: Barry.
0: 10,000.
1: 17,889. So a throwaway bit of hopeless showboating from Barry Glendening to end the show. Thank you, Justin.
28: Thanks very much, guys. Take care, everybody.
1: Thank you, Justin. Thank you, Barry.
0: Thank you. Thank you, everybody, for listening.
1: Thank you, Travis Perkins. Sam Matavace, Perry Groves and Troy Deeney will take you through the afternoon.
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3: A very good afternoon to you. This is Game Day Live, coming to you from Craven Cottage ahead of Fulham against Manchester United at 4:30 this afternoon. I'm Sam Matterface. I'm delighted to be joined by TalkSport's chief football correspondent Alex Crook and former Arsenal winger Perry Groves as both teams look to ease the pressure after their respective poor starts to the season. We also have the former Watford striker Troy Deeney, the ex-Sunderland defender Mickey Gray, both on the show today as we keep you updated from Liverpool's trip to Bournemouth, Manchester City hosting Sunderland, and Leeds against Crystal Palace. All of the games kick off at 2 o'clock in the Premier League. Right now, over on TalkSport 2, it's Wolves 1, West Bromwich Albion 0 in the Black Country Derby with 20 minutes left to play. And we'll keep you updated across Norwich and Bolton, who have just kicked off in the Championship in the last few minutes. Celtic 0, Rangers 1. That's got 15 minutes left. And the WSL matches, which start at 2 o'clock, and the BMW PGA Championship Golf will all feature here on Sunday. Game Day Live, taking you around the grounds on TalkSport. And we'll get with Perry, Troy, Mickey and Alex very shortly. But first, you may have seen this morning that our good friend Andros Townsend was run over by a pitch roller in Thailand whilst playing in the Thailand First Division. I did check on him today and it does feel as if the damage is only superficial. I said to him, tell me you're suing that roller operator. And his response was, I think he's suing me for damaging his roller. He's okay. So the damage is only minimal on Andros, which is good to see, because when I first saw the video, and I think like everybody, we're a little bit concerned for his safety. Right, just under half an hour until kickoff in three massive Premier League games. Let's head to the Vitality Stadium for headline team news as Andoni is back in town. Alfie Reynolds.
4: Afternoon, Sam. Well, what impact will midweek have for both of these sides? Bournemouth played their first ever European match away on Thursday. Marco Rosa makes just the one change. There's no Justin Kluivert in the matchday squad. Ryan Christie comes in for him. For Liverpool, they made 10 changes in the League Cup against Tottenham on Tuesday. They revert to a side closer to that which played Fulham in their last Premier League game. Andoni Iraola, as you say, returning to Bournemouth. He names a front four of Gakpo, Wirtz, Barkla and Issa for the first time. Alongside Gakpo, it's McAllister and Kerkez, the players who come in. It's Bournemouth against Liverpool.
3: Leeds United have lost just one of their last 13 Premier League games. They've had a really good start to the season. How do they line up today against Crystal Palace, who haven't? John Dunn.
5: Leeds United unchanged. No surprise from that impressive 4-1 win against Newcastle that was live on TalkSport on Monday evening. Leeds with an unbeaten start to their Premier League campaign. Crystal Palace, meanwhile, make two changes from Thursday's 4-0 Europa League win over Lech Poznan. Alex de Sasse is suspended. Onis Anor misses out. Their replacements are JD Cambo and Takehiro Tomiyasu. The Eagles just one win in their last 11 in the Premier League. Elland Road is bathed in sunshine for Leeds and Crystal Palace.
3: Sunderland have not won any of their last 16 visits to Manchester City. They played in Europe for the first time in 53 years in midweek. So how do they line up at Manchester City today? Mickey Gray.
6: Well, Phil Foden is suspended for this one and only. Ryan Cherki remains for City's 5-0 drubbing of Norwich in midweek as Maresca brings back the big guns, where Erling Haaland comes up against the only side he has failed to score against in the Premier League. Sunderland victorious in midweek after a 53-year exodus from Europe. Make five changes. Ronaldo suspended. Isidore Fofana, Alderete and Hume move to the bench. In come Brobby, Angulo, Thomas Meunier, Ballard and Dejan Mitale to make his league debut. From the Etihad, it's Man City against Sunderland.
3: Alex Crook, Troy Deeney, Mickey Gray, Perry Groves with me today as we go through Around the Grounds on Game Day Live on Talk Sport. Let's talk about Manchester City first of all, gentlemen. City have won all four of their Premier League games. Enzo Maresca would become only the sixth manager in Premier League history to win his first five games in charge of a club after Pep, Ole Gunnar Solskjaer, Maurizio Sarri, Craig Shakespeare and Carlo Ancelotti if he won today. So how good has he been? We'll ask you that in just a second. But first of all, there's been a goal in the Championship for Jeff Peters.
0: And what a goal it is. It's Norwich City 1, Bolton Wanderers 0. And the home side in front inside 5 minutes. Lovely run from Brooks forward. Laid it off to his right-hand side to Mo Torre. Right into his path. And he's hit it first time just outside the penalty area. It has absolutely flown by Bazunu, the Bolton goalkeeper. A terrific finish, his sixth goal of the season. Torre with the strike. It's Norwich 1, Bolton 0.
3: Had a goal disallowed at the Etihad in midweek for an offside decision that was very, very tight. But Mo Touré has had a brilliant start to the season. And Norwich, who have either won or lost, and they never draw a game, are in front in the first 5 minutes of that game at Carrow Road against Bolton Wanderers. So, Enzo Maresca, how good has he been? Mickey Gray.
6: Yeah, he's been fantastic, Sam. He really has. He's had a wonderful start to his career at Manchester City. And obviously he's trying to emulate Pep Guardiola, who did win his first six games in charge at Manchester City. But look, there's been little tweaks. I think you see that little part in midfield where Elliot Anderson drops in between the two centre halves. He kind of plays like a quarterback at times, but there's no question the players are certainly buying into what he wants at Manchester City, and they're winning football matches. So I think everybody is happy, Manchester City supporters. And again, it's going to be a tough game against the Sunderland side, who are dogged, they're resilient, they're hard working. So I'm expecting a really good game of football today, but there's no doubt he's walked through the door and he's settled in very, very well.
3: Perry Groves, I love that Maresca has turned into Mr. Mind Games. He says today is the toughest game that City have had all season, bearing in mind that they've played in the Champions League, they've played Arsenal in the Community Shield and got beaten up on that day. Do you buy into that, or is it a manager being polite or getting his squad prepared?
7: Just keeping his players on their toes, because we saw obviously against Manchester United. What happens, well, the boys will tell you, well, when you come across difficult situations, you look at your manager and you think, right, how are you going to get us out of this? And when he took off Cherky and put Ndiaye on at half time against Manchester United because he needed an out, he needed someone to carry the ball, then all of a sudden the players look at you and they go, actually, you know what? You actually do know what you're doing. So that just breeds confidence into players and it makes them players buy into a lot quicker.
3: Troy Deeney is down at the Vitality Stadium. Bournemouth against Liverpool kicks off at 2 o'clock. Troy, good afternoon to you. Does it feel as if Antonio Raiola has sort of inherited Arne Slot's squad and it's going to take some time for him to mould them into exactly what he wants from them? Because you were really impressed in pre-season with Liverpool, but it hasn't really translated yet into the Premier League.
8: Yeah, hi lads, you're well. But I was thinking as well, I was talking to a few of the coaching staff a little bit earlier, and I was asking them the big differences between obviously Bournemouth and Liverpool, where the staffs have changed around them. It was just like trying to get everybody to buy into it, but also trying to do it 10 months work in 10 days, effectively. They've had the close of the window, they're trying to get everybody in, more injuries have happened, and also they're trying to acclimatise to big players like Barcola, getting him into this team, and trying to get him to really get up to speed and do things differently than he's been doing at PSG. So I feel like he's done a good start. Pre-season was excellent, but that was also pre-season. Having a great pre-season doesn't always translate to having a good season. It's a tough game for them today. I think Bournemouth are the perfect team for Liverpool. They're going to get after them. They've got to leave spaces. So if that forward line now can get in behind the likes of Barcola, then I think they're going to start to see and believe, very similar to what Perry was saying about City.
3: Back with Troy Deeney in just a second. Another goal at Carrow Road for Jeff Peters.
0: It's Norwich 1, Bolton 1. The equaliser scored by Thierry Gale, who came off the bench to get the winner last week. He's in the starting lineup. He was found by a pass from Rodriguez on the left-hand side into the penalty area. He cut inside onto his right foot and a low finish at the near post. Norwich, since then, have had the ball in the back of the net, but that's been ruled out for offside. Touré for Norwich, Gale for Bolton. It's Norwich 1, Bolton 1.
3: What a start to the game there. And not too much of a surprise. Norwich haven't kept a clean sheet all season, have conceded in every single one of their seven league games of the season so far. Alex Crook is alongside me. You watch a lot of Bournemouth. I wonder whether or not Marco Rosa has got to change his approach slightly, because Bournemouth have led in all four games this season, not managed to win any of them. Is that a team that starts fast and gasses itself out?
9: Yeah, I think so. It was a similar story in midweek. Obviously a brilliant European debut for them, winning away from home in Real Sociedad. Really, the damage was done in the first half. But in the second, particularly after Sociedad got a goal back, it was only really thanks to Georgi Petrovic that Bournemouth didn't end up throwing away a lead and not winning again. So I think it is a concern. I think they're maybe a little bit too open. They've lost Justin Kluivert to injury as well, which is a big blow. But I think overall, he'll be quite happy, Marco Rosa, with the performances. What's really interesting today is the fact he named the same 11 last weekend in the Premier League as he did on Thursday night in Europe, is how these players, many of them who are tasting European football for the first time, will cope with that quick turnover in matches.
3: We'll find out, because both Bournemouth, Sunderland and Crystal Palace all in action at 2 o'clock this afternoon. All those teams have had continental duty in the last 72 hours or so. But let's get the latest odds from Paddy Power.
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3: And I'm delighted to say that KP is back. Kevin Palmer from Paddy Power joins us. Hi, Kev, you all right?
11: Sam, how are you doing? What a crazy weekend, eh? Premier League, there's been surprises, upsets, goals everywhere. Hopefully more today, eh?
3: Yeah, absolutely. What are the pre-match odds for Manchester City, Sunderland, Bournemouth, Liverpool and Leeds against Crystal Palace?
11: Let's start with Bournemouth-Liverpool. So, interesting game, as the lads were saying there, that Bournemouth will probably have a go at Liverpool, and that's kind of what they like. So, Bournemouth are 2-1 to win. The draw is 13-5. The away win is 6-5. And Liverpool have got the forward line to probably have a good chance of getting a few goals down at Bournemouth today. Cody Gakpo to score two or to have two or more shots on target, including hitting the woodwork. That's at 3-1. Virgil van Dijk to score with a header. Always a decent bet to come up from the back and chip in with a headed goal, 9-1. Isak is first to score, favourite at 5-1, and Barcola is at 7-1. Moving on to Man City Sunderland, with an interesting game again, with Sunderland doing so well at the start of the season. City are firm favourites at 3-10. Sunderland to win at 17-2. Enzo Fernandez to be shown a card, always a one that will get a cheer from the England fans after what happened in the World Cup during the summer. That's at 5-1 in our boosted odds market. Erling Haaland to score a hat-trick, 12-1. That sounds pretty low, but it is Haaland, and he does beat the bookies a lot of the time. Haaland is 5-2 to score first in this game. Antoine Semenyo, 5-1. If you're looking for a Sunderland opening goal, how about Brian Brobbey at 13-1? And then moving on to Leeds Palace. It looks like Leeds are the favourite here at 4-6. 14-5 for the draw and 15-4 for a Palace win. Dominic Calvert-Lewin's the man in the news at the moment. He's been in great form at the start of the season. 17-2 to score first. 11-10 to score any time. Leeds are 11-2 just for a top five finish, and that, after the form they've had, and there was a stat there read out a minute ago about their last 13 games, so impressive in the Premier League. 11-2 for a top five finish, which could be Champions League football back at Elland Road. Palace are 7-4 to score the first goal today, and I'll finish with tighter odds, Sam, because I think it's an interesting one after the weekend we've had. Yeah. Arsenal are into evens now. They were odds on going into this weekend. Man City are at 5-4, and the third favourite is Liverpool at 16-1. So I don't know if the lads think it's a two-horse race already, and I don't know if anyone thinks Liverpool are actually in it this year, but it's a good talking point.
3: You didn't mention Chelsea there. Why did you not mention Chelsea?
11: Yeah, no, Chelsea are out to 20-1, so I mean, that's they've slipped massively. Shows you how quickly these things turn, eh?
3: Yes, they do.
7: Did they say 120-1 or 21?
3: Yes, I think it might. I think they might have looked a little bit too vulnerable to mount
7: a title fragile, do you think?
3: Challenge, yes.
7: Defensively,
3: do you think two horse race?
7: No, three. I think Liverpool. I think Liverpool are going to be in it.
3: Interesting.
7: Definitely.
3: And we'll find out how they get on today and see if that materialises. Thank you very much, Kevin. Appreciate that. I'll be with you throughout the course of the afternoon. That's Kevin Palmer from Paddy Power. All thanks to Paddy Power. 18 plus. 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
3: Let's go off to David Tanner at Celtic Park. Any chance of a Celtic revival against Rangers, David?
12: It's possible, Sam. It's still Celtic 0, Rangers 1 with 2 minutes of the 90 left. This is Celtic's best period of the game. They've certainly got Rangers backed against the wall, but they're final ball or the finishing has let them down so far. Rangers actually had the ball in the back of the net a few minutes ago. Only Witho Makanya, the South Africa centre-back who's been immense at the back for Rangers, scored a 20-yard volley from a corner kick, but the replay showed he handled and VAR disallowed that goal. A few minutes to go, a couple of minutes to go for Celtic to get back into this game. As it stands, Rangers looking good for the win. Celtic 0, Rangers 1.
3: 83 minutes on the clock over on TalkSport 2, where Wolves lead West Brom by a goal to nil. That's exclusively live on TalkSport 2. If you want to listen to that commentary for the last few minutes, just download our app and you can flick between the two stations. A pretty solid start for Crystal Palace on their return to the WSL. They take on Tottenham today, and Angelina Kelly will be there.
13: Yes, it's been 686 days since Selhurst Park hosted a game in the top flight of English women's football as Crystal Palace face Tottenham Hotspur today. Both sides are unbeaten so far in this season, but could that change today? Joe Potter makes one change to the Palace side that got a draw at the Emirates against Arsenal last weekend, as Abby Larkin makes way for former Spurs captain and their top goal scorer Beth England, who joined the Eagles over the summer. Martin Ho makes two changes to the Spurs side that drew with Liverpool 1 week ago, as Evelina Summerman and Matilda Vinberg make way for Olivia Holt and new signing Victoria Pullover. Spurs fans will be happy to see that another new signing, Alice Sombath, is fit and makes the bench for the first time this season after arriving from Lyon over the summer. Kickoff is at 2 p.m. It's Crystal Palace versus Tottenham.
3: Keep you in touch with all of the action in the WSL throughout the course of the afternoon here on TalkSport, including the game at the Chigwell Construction Stadium in Dagenham, where West Ham United take on Everton in front of TalkSport's Ian Abraham.
14: West Ham with their first win last week with a 2-1 success against London City, and today make one change to that side. Cordina comes in place of Nystrom, who drops to the bench. Everton also got their first win last week with a 1-0 success over Charlton. Wheeler and Cool come in today, starting 11 today. But really today is also about remembering Matt Beard, the former West Ham manager who sadly passed away exactly a year ago today. In the 30th minute of the game, there will be applause. The teams have both wear armbands, and very much everybody at West Ham around the WSL, actually, I have to say, thinking about Matt a year after his passing. West Ham against Everton here at Victoria Road.
3: Yes, certainly a big figure in the women's football community, and our thoughts with his family and his children on what is a very difficult anniversary for everybody involved. Those two games kick off at 2 o'clock this afternoon. So does the game down at the Amex Stadium. Brighton against Aston Villa, a bottom half 6-pointer in week 3. Neither side has won. Both teams have a point from two games, and the loser is going to be in the bottom 3 by the time we get to Saturday tea time. What's happening in the BMW PGA Championship? Rory McIlroy was out of contention at one stage, got back in with an eagle. What's happening now, Rupert Bell?
15: Well, we're in for a fascinating 3 or 4 hours here. Perfect conditions. Back at the Open Championship, Ryan Fox produced one of the great final rounds. Well, he's thrown down a marker similar to that he did at Birkdale, because he's come out of the pack and currently leads, having played 10 holes of his final round at 14 under par. For Rory McIlroy, well, he seems to be going through the gears. He's just hit the most exquisite shot into the seventh green to get a birdie to move to 13 under, one behind the Open champion Ryan Fox. Other players on the move, well, we've got Jochen Niemann, who's won 9 times on the LIV Tour, but is now trying to find his way back on the main circuits. Well, he's just put a run of 3 birdies to get to 13 under. Former US Open champion JJ Spaun is another on 13 under. The overnight leaders, Filippo Celli, well, he's dropped a shot. He's slipped back to 12 under par. This couldn't be more difficult to call, but Rory McIlroy looks as if he's starting to go through the gears.
3: 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Don't forget that with Now, you can stream all the Sky Sports action flexibly in minutes, like Bournemouth versus Liverpool. 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We've got another goal with Jeff Peters at Carrow Road.
0: Yeah, it's Norwich 2, Bolton 1. They are back in front. Rory McConville has scored it. Corner on the far side, swung in, and McConville got his head to the ball, and I think it went in off the post. It was a really lovely swept-in corner. McConville was unmarked. Poor defending from Bolton. Remember, they were involved in a 4-3 defeat at Middlesbrough last week. There's often goals when Norwich are involved, and we've had 3 in the opening 19 minutes here. It's Norwich 2, Bolton 1.
3: Bolton had lost 4 in a row to Lincoln, Sheffield United, Millwall, West Ham before Thierry Gale's late winner beat Cardiff last time
16: out. That was their only second clean sheet in eight games in all competitions. They've conceded twice already to Norwich City in the opening 20 minutes of the game. Norwich 2, Bolton 1 in the Championship. Just getting towards the end of the game at the Hawthorns, and Wolverhampton Wanderers lead by 1-0 against West Bromwich Albion. We'll be looking at the 2 o'clock Premier League kickoffs as well in the next few moments. Manchester City against Sunderland, Bournemouth against Liverpool, and Leeds against Crystal Palace.
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32: 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Oh, what a strike from Adam Wharton. 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
30: 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Clinical Erling Haaland.
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16: 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Shortly, we'll be looking ahead to 3 2 p.m. Premier League kickoffs: Manchester City against Sunderland, Bournemouth versus Liverpool, and Leeds versus Crystal Palace. But first, elsewhere today, Fulham against Manchester United is crucial for both teams at 4:30 this afternoon. Wolverhampton Wanderers 1, West Bromwich Albion 0, into 3 of 6 added minutes at the end of the game, and Norwich lead Bolton in the Championship by 2-1. Only kicked off at 1:30 this afternoon. It is full time at Celtic Park. It's TalkSport's David Tanner with the details.
12: Celtic 0, Rangers 1, and Derek McInnes' Rangers have beaten their great rivals for the second successive Sunday cutting Celtic's lead at the top of the SPFL Premiership to 2 points. A third successive loss for Martin O'Neill's side plunges them further into crisis. Martin doesn't know his best 11, and despite huge investment in the window, Celtic failed again to pack any punch in front of goal, and they were outplayed and outclassed. Rangers won the game through Ryan Adairi's first half strike, which followed a weak parry by Viljami Sinisalo, only back in the Celtic team after Sam Johnson's nervy performance at Ibrox last week. Celtic 0, Rangers 1.
16: David, before we go, let's just clarify exactly what happened. This is a major story, isn't it? Because Celtic, under a little bit of pressure, the fans not happy. This is the first time they've lost in the SPFL so far this season. Last week, there was a lot of controversy about a challenge on Ryan Nadiri, and it was thought maybe he wouldn't be able to play in this game. Now, Rangers contacted the SFA in order to lodge a complaint about the decision not for VAR to get involved in what was a really bad challenge, and he ends up popping up today and scoring the winner.
12: Yeah, that just sums up Celtic's luck. It has to be said that Celtic were awful from beginning to end today. They had a brief period in the last few minutes, but they were absolutely awful today. It's a team that doesn't look like scoring, and that was the case when they lost 3-1 to Ferencváros on Thursday night and 3-0 at Ibrox. Last week, they blamed it on having no supporters at Ibrox. Well, there were no Rangers supporters today. It was 60,000 Celtic fans. Most of them left early, and the ones that stayed behind, they did so only to boo. So it's a real problem for Celtic, who are still top, but they've been unable to win big games this season, and that's a huge problem.
16: Thank you very much. That's David Tanner joining us live from Ibrox, from Celtic Park, where Celtic have been beaten by Rangers by a goal to nil. Let's get to Mickey Gray at Manchester City versus Sunderland. Manchester City unbeaten in all 14 of their Premier League home games against Sunderland. So what do you expect today, Mickey Gray? Can your former team, Sunderland, do anything to upset that record?
1: Well, they certainly can, Sam. It's going to be a difficult game. I think everybody knows that. We know how good Man City can be at the Etihad. But I do have to say, in the two league games I've watched this season, they haven't been at their best, but they've got over the line and they've won football matches. They've all been rested in midweek as well, so I think they'll certainly be up for it. It's going to be interesting to watch Erling Haaland, Sam. I said before, he's played twice against Sunderland and he hasn't scored. The only Premier League side he's not scored against, so I'm sure he wants to put that right today. But Sunderland had a great win in midweek, their first time back in Europe in 53 years. A few of their players have been rested as well, so they'll give Man City a real good game. I think everybody expects City to go and win this game, but don't be surprised if Sunderland gets something.
16: Off to John Dunn, who's watching the game a little bit down the road at Leeds United. Dominic Calvert-Lewin has scored on each of his past five home appearances for Leeds United, and he'll look to continue that feat today, and he's celebrating a return to the England squad. I saw him on Monday, John. He was in fine fettle.
2: Yeah, he was in fine form, and so were Leeds. They were absolutely rampant on Monday evening, and they are clear favourites to keep that run going. Unbeaten now in their last six home Premier League games. Unbeaten in their first four games of this season. The last time they had that start to a Premier League, they finished fifth back in 2001. Difficult to see beyond them today. Crystal Palace just one win in that last 11 in the Premier League. They've conceded 11 goals already, and they've conceded two goals in each of their last 10 Premier League games. They've faced more shots on target than anyone else as well. Here at Fortress Ellen Road, surely there's no way you can look beyond Leeds United.
16: It is a fortress as well, and that anthem, when it rings around Ellen Road, just gets the blood up, doesn't it? And that Leeds team do start fast, as they have done in the last couple of games. We'll keep you in touch with that and the game down at Vitality Stadium, Bournemouth. Bournemouth against Liverpool, both teams out on the pitch. And when Bournemouth played Liverpool last season, Troy, there were 11 goals across two games. So what do you expect now that Andoni Iraola has swapped dugouts?
4: I expect the same. More, just the way that these teams have lined up, more goals, this tight pitch here at Bournemouth. It's set up for counter-attacking football, which both teams are probably their best attribute at this moment in time. I do have to say, Sam, we were just watching the warm-up. Dominic Szoboszlai hit four shots. Every single one of them went in the top corner. It's the best shooting display in a warm-up I've ever seen.

0: that place, haven't we, ahead?
1: It's supposed to be a hose pipe ban on, isn't it? Christ, that's pointing in the right direction. Anyway, back to Andoni Iraola. Usually he's working with teams of a little bit of a lower grade, and he demands a lot of them. Mm-hmm. Will he have to change his approach with a team that's going to play 60, 65 games instead of a team that plays 40, 45 games?
2: In an ideal world, yes, but their squad's not deep enough. And that's fundamentally the problem that everyone can see at Liverpool. When you look at the bench today, there's only one, two, four that have actually been real starters. The rest are young boys who are learning their trade, the likes of Rio. While they're extremely talented, they're going to have to rotate with these guys as limited as possible because they're not getting the methods right yet. They're playing well, but they're not winning games as much as they would like. And you can already see here they've just kicked off. The ball goes out and Bournemouth are already all over them. And you can just see if they're going to stay with this team and keep trying to play this way, Liverpool, they're going to be under pressure because they want to look at the bench and be able to bring on players to change a game. And at this moment in time, they don't have that, Sam.
1: Be interesting to see how it pans out down at the Vitality Stadium today. No defensive midfielder really in that Liverpool starting 11. McAllister and Szoboszlai, the two deepest lying of those. Barkala starting, Wiertz and Gakpo behind Alexander Isak in attack. Back with Troy Deeney and Alfie Reynolds very shortly. 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Into the Championship we go. Any more goals for Jeff Peters?
3: No, it's still Norwich 2, Bolton 1, but a breathless opening half hour here. Mo Torre giving Norwich the lead. Thierry Gale equalising soon after, but a big blow for Norwich because Torre has gone off injured. McCarmer has come on to replace him. What a terrific start to the season for Torre. 6 goals, 5 in 7 in the league, 16 in 20 since he joined in February. Rory McConville getting Norwich back in front. Schwartau's corner, left-hand side, swung in, McConville, far post, his first goal for the club, and that's where we are at the moment. It has been some game, some start. Norwich 2, Bolton 1.
1: Good day in the Championship for Wolverhampton Wanderers. They've won the 164th Black Country Derby. They've beaten West Brom by a goal to nil. It moves them up into fourth position in the Championship above their Black Country rivals. We'll get to fallout for that in the next hour or so. You're listening to TalkSport. It's Game Day Live with Enterprise Rent-A-Car. Whatever it is, they're here for it. Next, we'll be keeping you updated from Manchester City versus Sunderland, Bournemouth versus Liverpool and Leeds versus Palace as we go round the grounds in the Premier League. And we're going to speak to Mark Albrighton, who was on co-commentary duty in the Championship for that Black Country derby over on TalkSport 2 in just a moment. And Wolves and West Brom fans, Celtic and Rangers fans as well, we want to hear from you, especially after Rangers won 1-0, the second week in a row that they've beaten Celtic. It's a good couple of weeks for Derek McInnes. Drop us a text 81089 or a WhatsApp 03717223344. We'd love you to share your thoughts on the game. 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
13: Very good afternoon to you. It's Game Day Live with me, Sam Matterface. We're live from Craven Cottage ahead of Fulham against Manchester United coming up at 4:30 this afternoon. In the Premier League, they've just got underway in the 2 p.m. kickoffs. All action already. Manchester City 0, Sunderland 0, Bournemouth 0, Liverpool 0, and Leeds United 0, Crystal Palace 0. In the Championship, good day for Wolverhampton Wanderers. Not so great for Nat Phillips. Wolverhampton Wanderers 1, West Brom 0. Norwich 2, Bolton 1. That one kicked off at 1:30. And we'll continue to keep you updated with Jeff Peters throughout the course of the afternoon. Elsewhere in the Scottish Premiership, a good day for Derek McInnes. Rangers have beaten Celtic away from home by a goal to nil. Crystal Palace nil. Tottenham Hotspur nil in the WSL. That's just kicked off at 2 o'clock. West Ham nil. Everton nil. Brighton nil. Aston Villa nil. All of those games kicking off at 2 o'clock this afternoon. And in the BMW PGA Championship, DP World Tour, Luton leads by 1, 14 under par, but there are plenty still out on the field. It's Talk Sport, and we're taking you around the grounds. Massive chance for Sunderland down at the Etihad Stadium. Angulo didn't quite finish off what was a brilliant cutback into the penalty area. Get to Mickey Graves very shortly. First of all, let's go off to Molyneux. Over on Talk Sport 2, we had live commentary of the big Black Country derby. Wolverhampton Wanderers against West Bromwich Albion. Mark Albrighton was our summariser for that. Hi, Mark.
14: Hi, Sam.
13: Very good day to be a Wolverhampton Wanderers fan. This is a very well-contested derby, and passions do run high. I think I was at the last one where the game stopped for 38 minutes because of trouble in the crowd. Did all go off peacefully today?
14: It did, yeah, as far as I know. It was very lively before the game. Even walking from my car to the stadium, you could see it was building, and the show that they put on before kickoff was fantastic. The noise was amazing, and it's just one of those old traditional derbies that's been around for ages that obviously has gone away in recent years. They've not played each other too much. We've been in different leagues, but it was a fantastic occasion.
13: Well, Wolverhampton Wanderers came out on the top, and there was a huge error, wasn't there, for the goal?
14: Yeah, there was, yeah. Wolves fully deserved the win. Over the course of the 90 minutes, Wolves did deserve to win. I thought first half they were brilliant. They created chances, and Max O'Leary, the West Brom goalkeeper, kept them in it for large parts. But, yeah, the winner in the end, just after half-time, was a massive error from Nat Phillips in the West Brom defence. They've tried to play out. The ball's gone into Malumbi, who set it back for Nat Phillips, who's tried to set it back to his goalkeeper and just got it horribly wrong. And Lopez finishes it in the end with a nice dinked finish over the top of Max O'Leary. But them moments, especially in games like this, and we said in commentary, you don't want to be that one that makes the mistake and cost your team in a game of this magnitude. And I think you've just got to manage the game. He's got to play forward. He's got to go long, or he's got to do something other than what he did in that moment.
13: Fer Lopez had a great start to the season, and West Brom have had a good start to the season as well, and James Morrison's done a really good job there. But for Cesar Picciotto, the Wolverhampton Wanderers head coach, I think he was under pressure to deliver today, wasn't he? Because of the fact that he had played Raul Jimenez in the cup tie at Everton and ended up losing him for this derby because he picked up an injury. We'll come back to that in just a second because there's been a goal in the game at the Etihad. Here's TalkSport's Mickey Gray.
0: Manchester City 1, Sunderland 0, and it's Enzo Fernandez with his first goal for Manchester City. They win a free kick just outside of the 18-yard area after Mitali pulls down and die. And from that free kick, it's a really tight angle. It looks like Fernandez is going to whip the ball across the 6-yard area. He goes for the near post. He catches out Robin Roos, who needs to do better. Really poor goalkeeping. Super finish from Enzo Fernandez after a really slow start to the game. Man City 1, Sunderland 0.
13: Oh dear, Robin Roos has been so reliable for Sunderland over the course of the last few years. He's been beaten at his near post from a free kick. He should never be beaten by Perry Groves.
10: It's a fantastic free kick from Fernandez. Two-man wall for Sunderland. And to be fair to Fernandez, it's brilliant vision as well, because you can see that Robin Roos is just heading to his right-hand side, leaving that gap at the near post. And just looking at it, Sam, Robin Roos doesn't move his feet quick enough. If he moves his feet a little bit quicker, it just comes and glances in off the post. So just really bad goalkeeping, but brilliant vision and brilliant technique from Fernandez.
13: Yeah, and it means that he's got his first goal for Manchester City. It could be a crucial one as well. They lead Sunderland by a goal to nil. And just before that, Mickey Gray, there was a big chance for Sunderland, wasn't there, to take the lead at the other end?
0: Yeah, there certainly was. Nilsson Angulo, it fell to, Sam, inside of the 18-yard area. Mukiele crossed the ball, and from, what, around about the penalty spot, all he had to do was just lock the ankle and side-foot it towards that City goal, and he would have actually put himself on the score sheet. They've started the game really well, Sunderland. A lot of possession, they're getting into good areas. City have been a little bit languid, and the goal come out of nowhere, but got it all to do now, the away side. Man City 1, Sunderland 0.
13: Let's go back to Mark Albrighton, who was watching the Black Country Derby. Wolves beating West Brom by a goal to nil. It now means that Wolves have got 14 points from 7 games. They've scored 15, conceded 10. They looked a little bit more solid today because they have let in far too many goals over the course of the season. But we can't speak them up because there's another goal at the Etihad. Mickey Gray.
0: It's the equaliser, Sunderland 1, Manchester City 1, and it's come from Brian Brobby. Great play down the right-hand side. They pick the ball out to Enzo Lafay, and he plays a ball in between centre-half and full-back. Brobby, one touch out of his feet and just pokes the ball past Donnarumma into the bottom corner. What a game we've got in our hands here. Man City 1, Sunderland 1.
13: Well, last weekend at the Stadium of Light, when he was playing against Arsenal, he did everything outside the penalty area. But every time it came to him inside the box, he seemed to fluff his lines. Well, he certainly hit the mark there. That's a brilliant finish, Perry Groves.
10: It's a brilliant finish, a great first touch out of his feet. But that was a passing move from Sunderland of about 12, 13 passes where Man City didn't get nowhere near him. Lafay picks it up in the 10 position. It's a brilliant ball from Lafay into Brobby. And I thought Sam was let roll across his body and take it with his left foot. He hasn't. He's taken it with his right foot. He's taken it with his right foot, cushioned it into his path. Then as Donnarumma comes out with the outside of his right foot, he just dinks it over him. It's a brilliantly crafted goal from Sunderland's point of view. Technique of the highest level from Lafay and from Brian Robbins.
13: It won't surprise you to know that the assist came from Enzo Lafay. I was with a couple of Sunderland fans last week and they said to me, Sam, when you're doing the game today, don't talk about Enzo Lafay. We're trying to keep him under the radar. Not sure that's going to be possible. He's just created a goal for Brian Brobby at the Etihad Stadium. It's Manchester City 1, Sunderland 1. We will get to Mark Albrighton, where he has been watching Wolves beat West Bromwich Albion. How important was it for Wolverhampton Wanderers? Where do you see that they are now? Because they're expected to be big promotion contenders, having come down from the Premier League.
14: Yeah, there will be. I feel like they're just starting to click now. They're, like you said before, they conceded quite a lot of goals early on, but that's two clean sheets in the last two league games now, and they've got the strength on the bench to come in as well offensively. So I see them in a very good place, and they're going to be there or thereabouts towards the end of the season.
13: Mark, thank you very much. Cheers for the commentary on Talk Sport 2 as well with Nigel Adley earlier on today. Wolverhampton Wanderers won West Bromwich Albion 0. Only one goal in that championship game. In the championship game at Carrow Road, which kicks off at 1:30, they can't stop scoring. Jeff Peters.
15: It's Norwich 2, Bolton 2. The visitors back on level terms for the second time in this game. And what a strike from Gajska. Larrafabal, an incredible strike. Conway left-hand side, wonderful move, crossed it, and it fell to the fullback, who was rampaging forward, and he hit it on the half volley, and it flew past the goalkeeper. Absolutely flew. This is an incredible game. Right at the end of the first half, it's Norwich 2, Bolton 2.
13: Back with you just very shortly for half time. Let's go into the WSL red card down at Selhurst Park. Angelina Kelly.
16: Yes, it's Crystal Palace 0, Tottenham 0. A red card for Palace's Fuka Sonoda after a foul on Spurs striker Tinker Tanberg, who was down for a while in some pain with her ankle, but he's back up and playing. It was a heavy collision, but a straight red card does feel very harsh. The best chance of the game came after that incident, as Spurs were awarded a free kick from about 30 yards out. It pinged around the box, but then fell to 33-year-old Spurs captain Drew Spence, who rolled back the years with a half volley, but it went just over the crossbar. Difficult start for Palace to already be down to 10 players. They'll have to dig deep if they want to keep their unbeaten run intact. It's Crystal Palace 0, Tottenham 0.
13: Yet to concede a goal in the WSL, Joe Potter's team so far this season. Let's go off to the game down at the Vitality Stadium in the Premier League. Any chance of a goal? Alfie Reynolds and Troy Deeney.
17: Well, we've played 15 and a half minutes. It's Bournemouth 0, Liverpool 0. Real pace and purpose in the early exchanges. It's settled down a little bit now. In terms of the action on the pitch, Evan Ilson had a lovely little back heel which released Christie into the box, close to the byline. His pullback, low pass, it was cut out by Xhaka before it could get to Scott. The closest either side has come, neither keeper has been troubled, but it was for Liverpool, a free kick about 25 yards out, central position, and Szoboszlai's effort went narrowly past the top corner. Troy Deeney watching alongside me. Troy, I think it was always missing, but I tell you what, it wasn't that far away, that Szoboszlai free kick, just as we see Alex Scott deliver for Bournemouth, straight into the hands of Alisson. Liverpool have probably gone the closest, haven't they, so far?
18: Yeah, but it's been two really well-organised teams just stopping each other. No real pattern to the game as of yet. It's in the final third, it's been really sloppy, and again, as Liverpool lose the ball here now.
17: Yeah, Alex Scott coming forward for Bournemouth. As I say, both sides have looked decent in moments in the opening exchanges here. One thing that you've spotted, though, Troy, is the potential, I suppose, opportunity for Liverpool on their left-hand side. Barkla up against Smith and a mismatch in terms of pace if they're able to exploit it.
18: Yeah, and Virgil van Dijk's recognised that early in the build-up twice now. He's just hit one long ball straight over the top of Smith, which has got Barcola in, and unfortunately they haven't been able to finish off, but it's clearly on all day. But for me, they just need to be a little bit better in the final third. Florian Wirtz has been really poor, really sloppy, giving the ball away, and they haven't even got Isak into the game yet. But Bournemouth, every time Liverpool look like they're getting away, they just smother them and win the ball back again. If they can keep this intensity up, Bournemouth will have a chance. If not, Liverpool will get chances in the second half.
17: Well, we said beforehand that we expected goals in this game, and based upon the 17 minutes that we've watched so far, I think that looks like a pretty good prediction. Bear with us, Sam, just as Bournemouth come forward once more. Evan Nilsson with a flick, and it's a save by Alisson low at his front post. That was really quick reactions from the Liverpool stopper. It's gone behind for the corner. That's the closest that Bournemouth have come to taking the lead in the game, Troy Deeney.
18: Yeah, great play down the left-hand side there. Just gets put in there for Tavernier, isn't it? Just fires it across, and it's a lovely little flick from Evan Nilsson. Gets across the front of Virgil van Dijk, and it's going in to that bottom corner. It's a wonderful save. That's a really top draw save there for Madison. But it's one of these ones when you look at it and just think, that's the moment that would spark this game, but Bournemouth are going into it because Liverpool keep giving the ball away.
17: Oh, it's fingertip save from the Liverpool keeper as it's flicked on from the corner at the front post onto the roof of the net, and that'll go behind for a goal kick. Entertaining stuff. 18 played, Bournemouth 0, Liverpool 0.
13: That was a terrific save from Alisson down low to his right-hand side. And what a good moment from Tavernier on the left-hand side. He's got three goals already this season. All three of them have given Bournemouth the lead over the course of the campaign. And I wonder whether or not there was a little think from Thomas Tuchel about maybe including him in the England squad. There were rumours swirling around about that as we went into Wednesday and Thursday of last week. What's happening at an electric Elland Road? Any chance of Crystal Palace being able to weather the storm, John Dunn?
19: Just about so far. Leeds 0, Crystal Palace 0, the home side having the early possession without creating anything clear cut. Anton Stapp with a 30 yarder free kick that smashed against the wall. Ethan Ampadu with a long throw that caused all kinds of problems. James Justin was able to get the shot off, that was blocked. Leeds beat Palace here 4-1 last season, and two of those goals came from long throws. Best chance for Leeds probably came through their defender from a corner, Tarik Muharamovic, with a header that was just over the corner of post and bar. Slovenian defender then had to make a great sliding challenge when Quentin Timber slipped the ball through to Jorgen Strand Larsen just inside the penalty area, but Muamovic able to slide before he could get the shot off. Palace with just one win in their last 11 in the Premier League, but that was their last away game, the 3-2 win at Fulham. We've had 90 minutes. It's Leeds nil, Crystal Palace nil.
13: Who's on top down in Dagenham in the WSL? Talk Sports, Ian Abrahams.
20: 20 gone, West Ham nil, Everton nil. Everton have probably been the better side, Van Hool, with an effort just wide after the goalkeeper had been rounded and the ball pulled back to just outside the penalty area. She couldn't get a shot on target. Kadena with a header for West Ham early on also went wide, and brilliant on 13 minutes. Both sets of fans, everybody in the stadium rose to their feet for a minute's applause in respect of Matt Beard, who of course a year ago today passed away and is well remembered by everybody in women's football. West Ham at the moment not at the moment able to go on and win the game in his honour, but I'm sure they're going to try very hard in the remainder of the contest. 21 gone, West Ham nil, Everton nil.
13: Entertaining first 45 minutes at Carrow Road. Half time for Jeff Peters.
15: Yeah, Norwich 2, Bolton 2. It's been a non-stop first half. The visitors have twice come from behind. Lightning start. Both sides scoring in the opening 8 minutes. Mo Torre with a 20-yard thunderbolt to give Norwich the lead. His 16th in 20 since joining in February before he went off injured. Thierry Gale have got Bolton's dramatic late match winner against Cardiff last week. Back on the score sheet again, drilling a low shot past the keeper. 10 minutes later, Norwich regain the lead. Rory McConville with a far post header from a corner, his first for the club. Bolton level again just before the break. Gaiska Larrathabel with a fearsome half volley from the edge of the box, running onto Conway's cross, his first for the club after joining in the summer. Time to take a breath. Norwich 2, Bolton 2.
13: It's hotting up in the PGA Championship at Wentworth. Rupert Bell.
21: You're not wrong, Sam. An extraordinary afternoon's golf developing here. And Aaron Rye, the US PGA champion from Wolverhampton, is starting to produce play reminiscent of his famous back nine earlier this year, because he's moved to 5 under for his round. Back-to-back birdies, and he's just hit a marvellous shot into the par 3 14th, and he's at 14 under par. The clubhouse lead is at 14 under par, posted by Dutchman Just Leuten with a 64. Jochen Niemann's got to that mark as well, the Chilean. He has had a run of 4 birdies in 5 holes to get to that mark. What of Rory McIlroy? Well, he's just sort of going along rather sedately at the moment, just a couple of birdies, but he is at 13 under, and the back nine to come with plenty of birdie opportunities. 3 par 5s, then Rory McIlroy is very much in the mix, as is Open champion Ryan Fox on that mark as well. JJ Spawn, the former US Open champion, and Matt Fitzpatrick suddenly found some form as well. He's got to 12 under par. So many players in with a chance. In fact, there are 10 players within one shot of the lead. All to play for here at Wentworth.
13: Fascinating day here on Talk Sport. It's game day live, taking you around the grounds on a Sunday afternoon. It's currently Manchester City 1, Sunderland 1, Bournemouth 0, Liverpool 0, and Leeds 0, Crystal Palace 0.
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13: Hello, good afternoon. You're listening to Game Day Live. It's Sam Matterface here with Talk Sport across the sporting world today in the Premier League. Manchester City 1, Sunderland 1, Bournemouth 0, Liverpool 0, Leeds 0, Crystal Palace 0. Those games all kicked off at 2 o'clock. Fulham Manchester United is a 4:30 start. We're here at Craven Cottage for that one. In the Championship, Wolverhampton Wanderers beat West Brom by a goal to nil. Norwich 2, Bolton 2. In the Scottish Premiership, Celtic 0, Rangers 1. In the WSL, it's Crystal Palace who are down to 10 players 0, Tottenham Hotspur 0, West Ham 0, Everton 0, Brighton and Hove Albion 0, Aston Villa 0. We're still waiting our first goal of the day in the WSL. In the BMW PGA Championship at Wentworth, the DP World Tour, Aaron Rye now in the lead, 15 under par. He leads by one shot, and we can get the latest odds all thanks to Paddy Power.
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13: It's currently Manchester City 1, Sunderland 1. City 2-1 on to win the game. The draw is 14-5, Sunderland 5-1. Bournemouth 0, Liverpool 0. And for the first time, I've looked at my screen and I see Liverpool on the attack, although I think there was an offside decision against Alexander. Is that, was it Bradley Barkala who gets to the byline and pulls it back into the six-yard box, but the chance went a-begging. Anyway, it's 0-0 there, so Bournemouth 21-10 to go on and win the game. The draw is 2-1, Liverpool 11-8. Leeds 0, Crystal Palace 0. Leeds 17-20, 20-17 on to win the match. The draw 21-10, Crystal Palace 7-2. That's all thanks to Paddy Power. 18 plus, speakgambleaware.org.
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13: Game on a knife edge at the Etihad, Mickey Gray.
0: 27 on the clock, still Manchester City 1, Sunderland 1. Sunderland just on the tack as I'm speaking now. They look a real threat down this left-hand side with Nilsson Angulo and Dejan Mbatali making his Sunderland debut today. But Man City are just starting to grow a little bit more into the game, a lot more possession, getting into better areas. Ryan Cherki put a lovely ball into the area about 3 or 4 minutes ago, but there was no Man City player to get on the end of it. It's end-to-end at the moment. Good game of football, both sides really going for it. Man City 1, Sunderland 1.
13: Sunderland haven't scored a lot of goals this season, but when I spoke to Regis Labrie last week, he was suggesting that he believed it would kick in at some stage, and they've got a goal at the Etihad, one of the hardest places to go. 28 minutes gone there, 1-1. What's the situation down at the Vitality Stadium? Troy Deeney is alongside Alfie Reynolds.
17: Yeah, it's Bournemouth 0, Liverpool 0. Alisson's low save at the front post has kept this game level. Evan Nilsson flicking the ball goalwards and the Liverpool keeper had to react quickly to turn it behind. Liverpool growing into it though on the counter, somewhat fortuitously. The ball ran through for Wirtz on his left. He tried to shift back onto his right and by that point the chance was gone. Troy Deeney sitting alongside me as you turned and said to me, you've got to hit it with your left, don't you?
8: He has to, and I was saying to you before the game in the warm-up, you can see the way he shoots in the warm-up really positive because he has to shoot. In game, he doesn't want to. It's like he's overthinking and trying to get the best XG shot that's available. That one there works to him. It's not a chance he should go and score, but it's 9 yards out. Just hit it with your left foot and see what happens. But he chops, and the chance goes. And that's just been indicative of his time at Liverpool, I would say, as Bournemouth again go on the counter-attack and just win a really dangerous free kick here.
17: Yeah, well, Liverpool definitely are starting to grow into the game. There are still opportunities for Bournemouth, and they're going to have an attacking free kick, a chance to deliver into the box on the right-hand side in just a moment. Half an hour played here, though. Bournemouth 0, Liverpool 0.
9: And half an hour played at the Etihad, and another goal for Mickey Gray.
0: It's come to Ryan Cherky. It's Manchester City 2, Sunderland 1. What's Sunderland trying to do? Playing out from the back, they just get it all wrong. That ball from inside the 18-yard area into the centre circle gets picked up, and then from there, City just keep it alive. They get it into the area, and it falls to Ryan Cherky with a quick feet, chops it onto his right foot, and fires it low into the corner. Manchester City 2, Sunderland 1.
9: Why does Ryan Cherky look like he's got all the time in the world in the most pressurised situations, Berry Groves?
10: Because he's that good. He thinks about the what-ifs. He makes sure you see a good first touch. Sam, we're watching this, right? We were getting nervous with Sunderland trying to play out from the back. We knew that it was coming. We knew that the high press was on. And Jai wins it back in the middle of the pitch. Then, obviously, they can transition the ball really, really quickly. Goes into Erling Haaland. Then out to Semenyo. Semenyo has a little flick. Cherky just gets it on his thigh. As he gets it on his thigh, the Sunderland defender's got to go, I think it's Ballard's got to go and close him down. But when he gets it on his thigh, Troy just said about Florian Wirtz there, but he has the time just to wait, Ryan Cherky. And what he does, he just waits, then he transfers it, then he gets it onto his right foot, back across Roman Roofs, gives him no chance whatsoever. It's just, when you want to do, you want to make sure that your opposition work for their goal, and Sunderland have actually given them a goal, because we were looking at it, Sam, weren't we? We were thinking, even Roman Roofs, go long. You know the press is on, go long, bypass the press, and they played exactly into Man City's hands.
9: Yeah, well, they beat Norwich City 5-0 in the Carabao Cup on Thursday with a heavy degree of rotation, 10 changes. The only person that kept their place in the team was Ryan Cherky. That's because everybody pays their entrance money to see him. He is absolutely terrific, and that is a sensational finish from a top-level player. Manchester City lead by 2-1 at the Etihad Stadium. Right, OK, let's get off to Elland Road. Leeds against Crystal Palace in front of John Dunn.
11: Leeds 0, Crystal Palace 0. No, we're off before with a great run down the left there for Leeds. This place a fortress when Leeds are on top, but Crystal Palace growing into this game, and you can sense the nerves, there's moans and groans. The only real chance Palace have created, though, was when Wharton and Strand Larson linked up in the middle of the Leeds half, moved it to the left. Danji Kamada with a run into the penalty area, left-hand side, a shot at the near post was saved by James Trafford. Kamada hasn't scored in the Premier League in over 60 appearances. Leeds looking dangerous, some set pieces, particularly the long throw, another one from Ethan Ampadu that caused chaos. It came through to Outanaka, but a volley from the edge of the six-yard area was over the bar. As the corner has swung in, Crystal Palace have dealt with that, although James Justin catches it sweetly on the volley. That was blocked. Leeds have had a handball shout that was ruled out rightly, in my view. Goodmanson with a cross from the left. James Justin on the volley, hit the arm of Tyreek Mitchell. His arm, though, was close down by his side. It was a block. Adam Hrksek is making his debut in the Premier League, the man in the middle this afternoon. Right call from him. We've had 32 minutes. Leeds 0, Crystal Palace 0.
9: Off to the WSL, Angelina Kelly.
12: It's Crystal Palace 0, Tottenham 0. Tottenham have dominated the game since Palace's Fuka Sonoda was sent off in the 7th minute for a foul on Tinker Tanberg, who came close with a header inside the box thanks to a cross from Kirsty Hansen, but she headed the ball straight onto the crossbar. Hansen in particular has been relentless down the right-hand channel. She settled into life at her new club pretty well indeed after making the move from Aston Villa over the summer. Spurs have been putting Palace's defence under some real pressure, but the defence, as they did against Arsenal last weekend, have worked really hard to deny the visitors as a goal so far, with goalkeeper Pauline Preaud Manion making some key saves. It is Crystal Palace 0, Tottenham 0.
9: Well, Mickey Gray wants to outdo Jeff Peters, because we're half an hour in at the Etihad Stadium and there's another goal.
0: I'll try my best, Sam. It's Manchester City 2, Sunderland 2, and it's Brian Brobbey with his second goal of the game. Again, Sunderland worked the ball really well over the right-hand side. Le Fay involved again. He plays a little pass down the line towards Thomas Meunier, who I thought was just going to take the shot on, but coolly just plays the ball across the six-yard area. All the City players are looking for the offside. Brobbey keeps himself onside. It is being checked, but he just slots the ball into the back of the net. I think he's onside. I'm not quite sure if the ball is in front of Mark Gay, the Man City last defender, but he's just having a look at this now, Robert Jones. I think this is going to stand. They'll be absolutely joyous, those Sunderland supporters who've travelled all the way down the M60 today to come to this game. But my goodness, what a game on our hands, Sam, at the moment. Man City 2, Sunderland 2.
9: It's really tight, isn't it? It's the cute ball down into the right channel for Meunier. It's whether Meunier's gone a little bit too early, Perry.
10: Do you know what? Because of the body shape, his shoulder might be just off, because we're looking right across the 18-yard line, aren't we, Sam? You're right down the barrel. It's really, really tight. But brilliant crafty goal again from Sunderland. Le Fay, that little reverse pass with his left foot into Meunier. Meunier just gets his head up, and Brobbey made sure he stays behind Meunier. He squares it to him, puts it in the empty net. There's going to be a VAR check. I thought on first looks he might have just, shoulder might have just been offside.
9: I can't work out whether it came off of a Manchester City player on the way through and whether that changes matters if he attempted to play the ball. So we'll go back to Mickey Gray and find out whether or not the goal's been given. Mickey, any news?
0: Well, Sam, I'm just looking at a still now of Ruben Diaz's back foot, and I think he is playing Meunier on. This is really tight, which is probably why it's taking a long time, but that is what they're looking at the moment. I don't know if there's been a slight touch from a City player from that Le Fay pass, but they're looking at Ruben Diaz's left foot to see if he is playing Thomas Meunier onside before that ball is played down the right-hand side.
9: Doesn't the semi-automated offside technology deal with this? Why is it that they've got to zoom in and draw lines? I know there's a lot of bodies there, but, I mean, this is why we have the semi-automated offside technology, isn't it?
10: Do you know what? It's just taking too long again. As you said there, that's why we have it.
9: Well, his leg is clearly inside the penalty area, Ruben Diaz.
0: Sam,
9: so, I mean, if that's the case, then the goal's got to stand.
0: Sam, I'm also having a look at Nilsson Angulo as well, who's on the still of my picture, and he might have just gone into an offside position. His right foot is probably just ahead of Ruben Diaz, which maybe chalked this goal off. It's so close, but there's no problem with Brian Brobbey because the ball's played behind him, and I think this goal is going to stand. It's so tight.
9: Yeah.
0: Yes, the celebrations, the goal does stand. It's Brian Brobbey's second goal of the game. It's Manchester City 2, Sunderland 2.
9: Yeah, Angulo, I don't think, plays any part in the goal, so that should be irrelevant to the equation. I think it's pretty clear that Ruben Diaz is standing with one left foot inside the penalty area as the ball then goes into Meunier. Meunier's just outside the box. That's a clear demarcation point. I can't understand why it took so long, Perry Gross.
10: Do you know what? That's why the offside law, it's a bigger discussion, has to be changed, because it always favours normally the defender, because the defender's going out, the forward's going in with his shoulder. But that's a brilliantly crafted goal again from Sunderland. Le Fay into Meunier. Meunier across. Brobbey makes sure he stays onside. What a game Mickey Gray's got in his hands.
9: What a game. It's game day live on TalkSport. What a day we've got with Sky Sports. Don't forget that with Now, you can stream all the Sky Sports action flexibly in minutes, like Fulham versus Manchester United, live today, stream via the internet. Terms apply. Next, we'll be going back around the grounds where it's currently a goal fest at the Etihad. Bournemouth against Liverpool, yet to have an opener, and the same at Leeds. We're there next. But first of all, before we go anywhere else, let's go to Jeff Peters, because there's another goal down at Carrow Road.
14: This has been incredible. It's Norwich 2, Bolton 3. The visitors are in front for the first time this afternoon. They've come from behind twice in this game, and Sam Dolby, I think it is, who has put Bolton in front for the first time down the right-hand channel. Goalkeeper came out and Dolby's just lifted it superbly over the goalkeeper. The ball into him was perfectly timed, and that is a terrific finish. There's about 1,000 Bolton fans here over on the far side. They are in great voice. Twice they've been behind, now they're in front. 47 gone, Norwich 2, Bolton 3.
9: I'll tell you what, if you can buy a season ticket anywhere, maybe you should buy one at Carrow Road. Their last three league games before today finished 3-4, 2-1 and 3-1. And this one's already 3-2 to the visitors. And we've only just come back out after half-time. It's a thrill-a-minute ride down at Carrow Road in the Championship. We'll keep you updated with all the Premier League scores and all the other action on this Super Sunday of Soccer live on TalkSport.
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9: Yeah, it's Game Day Live on a Sunday afternoon with me, Sam Matterface. Across the sporting world today, Manchester City 2, Sunderland 2 in the Premier League. A belting opening first 35 minutes up at the Etihad. Bournemouth 0, Liverpool 0, Leeds 0, Crystal Palace 0. Fulham against Manchester United kicks off at 4:30. Team news in around about half an hour for that one. In the Championship, Wolverhampton Wanderers up to fourth after a victory over Black Country rivals West Bromwich Albion earlier in the day on TalkSport 2. Norwich 2, Bolton 3. Into the second half of that game at Carrow Road. In the Scottish Premiership, Celtic 0, Rangers 1. That kicks off at midday today. Nadiri with the goal just 7 days after being fouled really badly in the previous game between the two, and he popped up with a winner today. In the WSL, Crystal Palace have taken the lead. They lead Tottenham by 1-0. West Ham United 0, Everton 0, Brighton Hove Albion 0, Aston Villa 0. And in the Golf PMW PGA Championship DP World Tour, Aaron Rye now leads on 15 under par. This is TalkSport. Phil Foden is watching from the sidelines, but that hasn't stopped the goals being in, going in every couple of minutes. And we said he's in a competition today with Jeff Peters. Well, Jeff's got another one, so Mickey must have another one. Mickey.
0: Certainly have, yeah. This one's going to be checked. It's Manchester City 3, Sunderland 2, and it's Antoine Semenyo with a finish on the edge of the 18-yard area. Yet again, Sunderland scrambling and trying to get the ball clear and just get it all mixed up. It falls back to Antoine Semenyo, who fires it low into the bottom corner. The Sunderland players are surrounding the referee, Robert Jones, asking for a handball. I'm not quite sure where I saw this in the build-up, Sam. I think this goal's going to count, but it's just, again, it's silly and sloppy play from Sunderland defensively. They don't clear the lines, but what a super finish from Antoine Semenyo. Man City 3, Sunderland 2.
9: Is it Mark Gay in the build-up after the melee inside the penalty area they're complaining about here?
10: Yep, I think as it goes to the far post to Mark Gay, they're just saying it is handball, but it's a brilliant finish from Semenyo. But sometimes you want to put your laces for it, exactly what he's done. Cherky just eases it into the box, goes to Mark Gay at the far post. Sunderland players are saying that it's come off his arm. I think it looks like it's come off his thigh at first, and he just got it down, put it back to Semenyo, said he should put his laces through it.
9: Mickey?
0: Yeah, I've just had a look at the replay of it, Sam. It comes off his shirt sleeve. There's no way it's a handball. The goal stands, and it does stand, but Mark Gay does really well. He just keeps it alive. But what about the defending from Sunderland? They've got to do better when the ball's in their area, but take nothing away from that finish from Semenyo. It's a super strike.
9: Well, we've had one hell of a start to the game there. It's not even half-time. It's a minute before half-time, and it's Manchester City 3, Sunderland 2. Amazing. Let's go down to the Vitality Stadium. Keep up, boys. Troy Deeney and Alfie Reynolds.
17: Where the half-time whistle has just gone. Bournemouth 0, Liverpool 0. And that is where we find ourselves at the end of the first half. Overall, a fairly even first half. Both keepers have had to make important saves. Both sides have had opportunities. But you also feel that both coaches are going to want a little bit more in the second half. In terms of the big opportunities, one for either side. Alisson kept the match level with a low front post save from Evan Nilsson's flick. And then up the other end, Petrovic saved with his legs after Barkla's effort was deflected. Troy Deeney, I've quite enjoyed that first half, but I think both coaches are going to want a little bit more, aren't they, in the second?
1: Well, I'm glad you did, because I thought that was terrible. But all in all, it was a decent game of football. No real tempo in it. Disappointed from Liverpool. I think they could give you a lot more with the ball. I think they'd be really one-dimensional, really slow. And then Bournemouth have done okay in terms of shape and breaking things up. But going forward, they've got to give you a bit more. It's like both teams don't believe that they can score. Florian Wirtz, for me, it's the first time I've seen him live. He just doesn't look like he belongs in this league. What I mean by that is clearly talented, clearly technical ability, but it's like he doesn't believe he's going to score. Like he doesn't believe he can impact the game, and Liverpool need more from him, and the rest of the team are starting to like disbelieve, because every time it goes to him, you know the tempo slows down. So that means Barcola doesn't get the ball quicker. It doesn't mean Gakpo doesn't get the ball quicker. It allows Bournemouth to get back. And then when they get back, it slows the whole thing down again. And Iraola just in front of us was absolutely blowing his top, wasn't he?
17: Yeah, no, he was. Maybe I'm being the eternal optimist with that opening 45 minutes. But I suppose what you would say is the one time, or one of the few occasions, where Liverpool really did inject some pace into the play was when they then did unlock the Bournemouth defence. That Barkla shot, which was deflected and Petrovic had to save with his legs.
1: Yeah, but it was a very simple play. That everything's coming down the right hand side in terms of build up. It's only been Dominic Szoboszlai and Virgil van Dijk that saw the situation and hit two diags to Barcola, get in 1v1, and then things happen. For some reason they keep turning it down, they keep going back into the middle, and on the pitch of this size, because Bournemouth's pitch is really narrow, you've got to go wide, you've got to make this pitch as big as you can.
17: Well, I didn't mind it. Troy hated it. It's probably somewhere in between. The half time score at the Vitality, Bournemouth 0, Liverpool 0.
9: Don't worry, you'll get used to his wild swings if you work with him long enough. Troy Deeney will be on Premier League All Access a little bit later on with Alex Crook and I. He doesn't do middle ground. You just have to realise that. That's what makes him so compelling to listen to. And Premier League All Access will be available on the TalkSport app and wherever you get your podcasts later on tonight. Right, let's go off to half-time at Elland Road. John Dunn.
2: Leeds 0, Crystal Palace 0. Elland Road bathed in sunshine, but Leeds not at their red-hot best. They are unbeaten coming into this one. They started brightly, but it was really half chances. Anton Stapp with a free kick from 30 yards into the wall. And Ethan Ampadu long throw caused chaos. James Justin's shot was blocked. Tariq Muamibic, the defender up from the back for a corner header that was just over the bar. The Slovenian defender then had to make a sliding challenge to avoid Jürgen Strand Larsen breaking into the penalty area. Palace really grew into the game and started to find time and space in the middle of the field. That was starting to anger and frustrate the Leeds supporters. Kamada got in down the left-hand side, a shot that was saved by James Trafford, but Adam Wharton and Quinton Timber getting far too much space there, started to control the midfield, which has left the Leeds fans very frustrated at the break. Palace, one win in their last 11 in the Premier League, very much encouraged at the break. Leeds nil, Crystal Palace nil.
9: Half time in the game down in Dagenham, Ian Abrahams.
3: West Ham nil, Everton nil, an even first half. Neither side able to take chances, which were at a premium. Rico Ecchi had West Ham's best chance, racing through 10 minutes before half time. Tried to lob the goalkeeper from 20 yards out, went over the top of the crossbar. At the other end, Everton's best couple of moments. Van Gaal early on, who couldn't find the target with the goalkeeper, had been taken out of the equation. And then Hannah Silcock with a really brave header just before half time from a free kick that went wide of the post. Not a bad game, just needs a goal or two. Maybe Mickey Gray can come down, keep me company for the second half, hold my hand. West Ham nil, Everton nil.
9: Everton have scored once and conceded once in the WSL all season. A 1-0 defeat and a 1-0 victory. Tight, low event football so far. And that's been the way of things down at the Chigwell Construction Stadium. It's been quite eventful down at Selhurst Park. Angelina Kelly.
7: Yes, half-time, Crystal Palace nil, Tottenham Hotspur nil. A dramatic first half of football as Palace's Fuka Sonoda was shown a red card in the 7th minute after a foul on Spurs striker Tinker Tanberg. Since then, Palace have barely had a chance but should be applauded for their defensive work. They put a real shift in as Spurs have been absolutely relentless going forward, with Kirsty Hansen in particular causing issues down the right-hand channel. Despite almost 20 shots, only one has been on target. A centre-back Amanda Nielsen fired the ball on target from the edge of the box, forcing goalkeeper Pauline Preyard-Magnon into a brilliant save. She pushed the ball onto the crossbar and Molly Bartrip was there to clear the ball from danger. Jo Potter will be proud of how her Palace team have adapted after going down to 10 players so early on, but they need to find a way to get their forward players in the game. Spurs manager Martin Ho will no doubt be demanding his side become more clinical in the next 45 minutes. Half time, it's Crystal Palace nil, Tottenham nil.
9: Elsewhere, it's Brighton and Hove Albion 1, Aston Villa 0 in the WSL. Let's go off to Rupert Bell at the BMW PGA Championship.
8: Well, Aaron Rye is currently out in front at 15 under par. Three straight birdies between 12 and 14. He's had birdie chances of both 15 and 16, which agonisingly for the Englishman slipped by. So he's still one clear of Jos Luyten, leader in the clubhouse after his spectacular 64. And overnight leader Manuel Elvira with a birdie at the 8th has got it to 14 under par to be in second. What of Rory McIlroy? Well, he was going along nicely at 13 under par, but on the 11th, he duffed his third shot from just in front of a bunker into the bunker and got down for a bogey. So he's at 12 under. He's playing the par 5 12th, but he just seems to have hooked his tee shot, which could be a bit of a problem for Rory McIlroy. But at the moment, Aaron Rye just keeping his nose in front at the moment, showing great calmness, just as he did earlier this year at the USPGA. He's got two to play, two par 5s to come, so a chance to maybe extend his lead and post a serious clubhouse target. Rye then leading at 15 under.
9: We were just about to go to an entertaining first half report from Mickey Gray at the Etihad, but Jeff Peters has just said, hold my beer. Off to Carrow Road in the Championship for another goal.
14: Yeah, we have our sixth goal of the afternoon. An hour gone, Norwich 3, Bolton 3. Jack Stacey getting this one for the home side to level things up down the right hand side, and we've seen some really good finishes today, and this was another one. Picked it up maybe 10 yards outside the area into the box and then hammered it across the keeper in off the far post, and we have parity once again. Some game here, and that's 32 goals in games involving Norwich this season. West Ham in the Championship with 33. Real entertainment, and they're pushing again. Norwich here will just stay with it because they've got themselves into the penalty area. Can they get their noses in front once again in this game? It's been blocked. It comes out to the edge of the penalty area and then it's fired high over the crossbar by the substitute Paris Magoma. It's breathless stuff. It really is. It's Norwich 3, Bolton 3.
9: So if you could be anywhere today, where would you be? Carrow Road or at the Etihad, where it's also been entertaining and gripping for Mickey Gray?
0: Yeah, what a first half. Manchester City 3, Sunderland 2. It was the home side taking the lead on 9 minutes from a wonderful Enzo Fernandez free kick, but he was helped out by Robin Roos, not covering his near post. Sunderland got the level of 3 minutes later when Enzo Lafee through ball found Brian Brobbey, who coolly poked the ball into the bottom corner. City with a better side after the equaliser and got themselves back in front. Ryan Cherky's cute finish inside the area. Sunderland again behind for 3 minutes, and Lafee involved again with a reverse pass to move, who played Brian Brobbey in for his second to level things up again. But City weren't finished there, and Antoine Semenyo on 43 minutes fired on to send Maresca's men in front at the break. And Sam, Erling Haaland, I didn't think this was possible, he's missed an open goal just on the stroke of half time to put City 4-2 up, and Brian Brobbey and Danso had chances before that half time whistle. More of the same in the second half, please. Man City 3, Sunderland 2.
9: It's not just an open goal, he's missed an absolute sitter. I can't believe my eyes. Perry Groves, very quickly on that.
10: Proves that he's human. I've said that he was an android, you know, he was like an alien. It's a good play from Njai, wasn't it? He squared it to him, and you just think, oh, he's just going to roll it. He missed it by, what, yard and a half? He missed the target completely.
9: Unbelievable. Half times in the Premier League then. Manchester City 3, Sunderland 2. Bournemouth 0, Liverpool 0, and Leeds United 0, Crystal Palace 0. Next, we're going to be looking ahead to Fulham against Manchester United today, and we'll bring you the latest on their 15-year-old wonder kid, JJ Gabriel.
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3: Hello, very good afternoon to you. It's Game Day Live with me, Sam Matterface. In the Premier League, Manchester City lead Sunderland at half-time by 3-2. Yeah, 3-2. Bournemouth 0, Liverpool 0, Leeds United 0, Crystal Palace 0. In the Championship, Norwich City 3, Bolton Wanderers 3. They're only in the 65th minute there. In the WSL, Crystal Palace 0, Tottenham Hotspur 0, West Ham 0, Everton 0, Brighton 1, Aston Villa 0. The DP World Tour, Aaron Rye continues to lead the rest of the pack by one shot and 15 under par. So we'll get the latest odds from Paddy Power.
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3: And Kevin Palmer is back on the show. Kevin, the halftime odds then for the goal fest at Man City. The drab affair, according to Troy Deeney down at Bournemouth, and Leeds Palace, which is 0-0.
5: We have to start at Man City, don't we, Sam? I mean, unbelievable first half. Both teams to score in the second half. After what we've seen so far, that seems almost inevitable. I would say Mickey Gray needs his calculator up there. 11-5 for that to happen, both teams to score. Erling Haaland will be sitting in that dressing room wondering how he missed that open goal. 13-8 to score in the second half. And Haaland to score with a header now at 7-1. City are firm favourites, obviously, now to win as they're ahead. But Sunderland are 17-1 to win in the second half. So with the amount of goals that are flowing in up there, anything's possible. Just looking at Bournemouth-Liverpool, not impressed Troy Deeney with Florian Wirtz. 3-1 to score or assist in the second half, the German. And he doesn't look like he's settling at all in English football, as Troy said. But he could just turn it out with a moment of magic, which we know he still has in him. Gakpo or Barcola to score in the second half.

0: afternoon, and ahead of that, our chief football correspondent Alex Crook is on his travels around Craven Cottage. Who are you with, Crookie?
1: Thanks, Sam. I'm down at the concourse with Stephen Ralston, Manchester United reporter for the MEN. Never a quiet news week at Old Trafford. Let's start with Michael Carrick, who played down suggestions that his job was under threat if they were to lose today in the press conference on Friday. What's your understanding?
2: Yeah, he was very calm. He still has the backing of the board. That is unsurprising considering Ruben Amorim only lost his job because he lost his head in that press conference at Elland Road. And I think he's the personality you need to navigate this difficult period. It is a huge advantage to have someone who will remain calm, who will not be distracted by the outside noise. But there is no denying it, Michael Carrick is under pressure now. This has been a very bad start to the season. 4 points from the 6 games in the Premier League. Incredibly disappointing. They've got to get a win today, especially with the international break coming up. It's a huge, huge match, and Michael Carrick knows that. And look, they need to keep a clean sheet. This defence has been leaky. 10 goals in 6 games. It's not been good enough. So a win would go a long way, but also to get a clean sheet, I think that would be a huge boost against this, ahead of this break.
1: It never rains a bit of pause for Michael Carrick. No Benjamin Sheshko in the travelling party making their way down to London yesterday. What do you think he might do if we assume that Sheshko is unavailable?
2: Yeah, it does seem that Tesco is out of the squad. He did not travel down yesterday from Stockport Station. And that poses the question of who will start. Carrick really likes this strikerless attacking line. He likes a fluid front three. I've got a feeling it'll be Marcus Rashford, Matthias Kuna and Brian Bermo again. Now that poses the question of how dangerous United are going to be. Matthias Kuna looks isolated when he plays down the middle. I don't think he gets involved in the game as much as he should. I'd actually put Brian Bermo down the middle, and I'd give Shea Lacey another run out. He was obviously good against Brighton on Wednesday night. Now look, they lost that game, but he opened the scoring. A really talented young player, 19 years old now. And look, if these kids are good enough, they're old enough to play, and I think he might deserve a reward for scoring. It was a brilliant goal, it was great to see, and it's such a shame that United lost that game and surrendered a 2-goal advantage, because that game should have been all about a young player, Shea Lacey, opening the score, and obviously Mason Mount as well. And that was really, really bad to lose against Brighton on Wednesday night.
1: And on the subject of young players, just finally, I interrupted a conversation between you and a colleague about JJ Gabriel in the press room. He's been the talk of the press room in recent days. Where are we at with that situation? I mean, it's pretty clear now that his Manchester United career is coming to an end. Where do you think he'll end up?
2: The feeling is, and talking to people this week, he will end up in Spain. Whether that is Real Madrid or Barcelona, it remains to be seen. As you've just said, Alex, it is incredibly surreal that we're sitting here. We're talking about a 15-year-old. He has dominated headlines this week. I was listening to TalkSport the other day, obviously lead story, one of the lead stories, all over the papers. We've asked Michael Carrick in the post-match press conference the other day about it. So it's a strange situation, but he's a huge talent, and that's why everyone's talking about him. This lad, as Ryan Giggs said recently, could be a generational prospect. He is that good. I've seen so much of Gabriel. He's only 15, obviously. And his control on the ball, his ability, his finishing is really top-notch. So you could go to the top. And that's why Barcelona and Madrid are interested. There's obviously talk of Paris Saint-Germain. I've been told they are interested. Manchester City, they could sign him last summer. Chelsea as well. Arsenal as well. Naturally, these clubs are going to be interested. But the feeling is, and the understanding is, it's going to be Spain for JJ Gabriel. It's going to be fascinating to see whether that's Barcelona or Real Madrid.
1: Well, at least you've got plenty to write about, Stephen. Thanks for joining us.
2: Pleasure, Alex.
0: Never anything but something to write about in Manchester, that is for sure, with those two big clubs, and Manchester United certainly under a little bit of pressure going into this game against Fulham. Michael Carrick very calm. Not calm about losing JJ Gabriel, I don't think. It's one of those situations that I think has been bubbling under the surface for a little while now and has come to a head in the last few weeks. If he does go to Spain, they're not going to get that much compensation for someone who is clearly a massive talent. Lots of goals going in around the country, none more so than at Carrow Road. Jeff Peters.
3: It's another one. It's Norwich City 3, Bolton Wanderers 4. The visitors back in front, and two substitutes came on in the 70th minute, Illing Jr. and Atsuki Ito. And it was Illing Jr. with the pass into Atsuki Ito on his second sub appearance for the club. And he has scored, and a calm finish as well. Control and turn and left-footed, just put it in the bottom corner. Are we going to have even more goals in this game? It is so open. Bolton haven't won away in the league this season. They've got some defending to do here as a corner comes in. And Bazunu makes the save, but the flag is up on the far side. This game could have any score. It's Norwich 3, Bolton 4, 15 still to play.
0: What a fascinating game. He seems to be enjoying himself, which is the main thing. It's Game Day Live.

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3: And now, the weather.
4: Outside, gloomy skies, a persistent drizzle, and a chilly wind blowing from the west, north, east, and south.
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15: It's been an afternoon of unpredictability, and I'm not sure many saw this coming. Let's go off to Elland Road. John Dunn.
16: Leeds United 0, Crystal Palace 1, 6 minutes gone in the second half. Tyreek Mitchell has steered the ball home 6 yards out, and this one has been coming. Crystal Palace have started this second half really brightly. James Trafford has already been forced into one good save from a Jeremy Pino free kick. This was a flowing move. Pino involved, lovely reverse ball, got Khalili in behind down the right hand side. It was his ball, took a deflection off a Leeds defender, but that just aided it into the path of Tyreek Mitchell, 6 yards out, corner of the 6 yard area, steered it into the top right corner. However, we are checking and it won't count. Offside against the wing back Kalali on the right hand side as we see the replay, and we are back at 0-0. But that will give Leeds a real kick up the backside, because they haven't started this second half at all well. You would think it was them that was involved in Europe on Thursday night, because they're just lacking energy, they're lacking any kind of fight, whereas Crystal Palace have got full control of this game. Pino with a free kick that was saved, Mitchell's goal ruled out after the VAR check. 52 gone, Leeds 0, Crystal Palace 0.
15: Well, Perry Groves, what's your verdict?
17: Do you know what? It's just lazy from Khalili, because he's looking right across the line, Sam. And as a bit of a clue, the grass is a different shade. So you have a line that you're looking across. It's a brilliant ball from Pino. Reverse pass takes four Leeds United players out of it. But he's got to make sure that he just waits. And what he does, he just goes a little bit too early. It's an easy decision for the VAR. But it was a brilliantly crafted move from Crystal Palace. You have your two fullbacks get themselves in the box. Obviously, Tyreek Mitchell coming on the left-hand side. Decent finish. But just a little bit lazy from Khalili.
15: Tyreek Mitchell only managed to come up with, over the course of 202 appearances in the league for Crystal Palace, just 5 goals. Now, He's got, well, he almost had three in four games. He's turned into a bit of an attacking weapon for Crystal Palace, but that one doesn't count because it was reversed by the VAR, but certainly they have been the aggressors so far in the game at Elland Road, which is a bit of a surprise. It's still 0-0 in that match. Manchester City 3, Sunderland 2, Bournemouth 0, Liverpool 0, Leeds 0, Crystal Palace 0, Wolverhampton Wanderers beat West Brom earlier on today, and Norwich 3, Bolton 4 is a humdinger in the Championship. Rangers victorious away from home at Celtic earlier on today as well, and there's a goal in the game at Selhurst Park in the WSL. For TalkSport's Angelina Kelly.
3: It's Crystal Palace 0, Tottenham Hotspur 1, a goal for Olivia Holt. The ball is cut back from the byline by Victoria Pulova on the right-hand side, straight to Holt, who comes to the edge of the six-yard box and volleys the ball into the back of the net with the inside of her foot. Spurs failed to be clinical enough in the first half with 20 shots, but none of them going into the back of the net. They've kicked off this second half with some real force as Palace concede the first goal of their season. It's Crystal Palace 0, Tottenham Hotspur 1.
15: Into the Premier League, Bournemouth against Liverpool, still awaiting a first goal for Traordini and Alfie Reynolds.
16: And that first goal has just arrived, 57 played, Bournemouth 0, Liverpool 1, Alexander Isak with the finish from close range. They came down the right-hand side, it's brilliant play from Gakpo, it's a bit of a mess in the area, it falls to Isak and he provides the finish. It has not been great in this game so far, Traordini, but we have the first goal and it goes the way of the visitors.
18: Yeah, good play down this right-hand side, it's all from Cody Gakpo, does really well, Gus Pass. Trafet, like he's not even there, and as he gets to the byline he whips it in, and Liverpool fans won't like this, but thank God that Florian Wirtz doesn't like to score, because he should score first. Misses the ball, he messes it up, it falls to Isak, who takes a touch 6 yards out and, like all good strikers, just gets the job done. But Florian Wirtz misses the big chance as it bounces, a wonderful just passed finish into the bottom corner, no chance for Petrovic in goal. And I would say it's what the game's needed. It's been terrible. It's been bitty. Loads of breaking up of play in between. Hopefully now you'll see the best of Liverpool going forward, but also Bournemouth need to offer a little bit more in this second half, because it's just been all played in the middle of the pitch. Loads of turnovers. That's a massive moment for Isak.
16: Massive moment for Isak. It's funny, actually, because before that goal went in, I was going to come to you and talk about his cross on this right-hand side that we saw in this second half, because that summed up to the game until that point. It was high, it was wide, it was a total mess, but as you say, that couldn't have been more on a plate for him on the edge of the six-yard box.
18: And then just before that, I just worked out how much this front forward cost as well. I was about to hammer them, but thankfully Gakpo crossed it in for Wirtz, who did a little over. Obviously he meant to do that, and then Isak scored, so I have to leave him all alone now.
16: Yeah, does it count as an assist for Florian Wirtz? I'm not too
18: sure. He'll take it at this moment in time. He'll take it.
16: I'm sure he will. We're approaching the hour mark. We finally have a goal. This game comes to life. It's Bournemouth 0, Liverpool 1.
15: I'm going to ask Troy in just a moment why he thinks that Florian Wirtz hasn't really fitted into English football after costing a hell of a lot of money from the Bundesliga. But I'm not sure you're having Troy's assessment there, are you?
17: Do you know what? I wouldn't want Troy as my finishing coach, to be fair, if he thinks that's a sitter, because I actually think Wirtz does really well, because he has to make the first run and be the first striker. And it's like a coming together. He gets the near post, Hill's sliding in, so Hill sort of tackles him, then it bobbles up and Isak puts it into an empty net. But if Florian Wirtz doesn't make that run across the near post, Isak doesn't score. So it's brilliant play from Gakpo. Wirtz gets across the near post. I don't think that's a sitter. I'm glad to say Droy wasn't like judging me when I was playing. Look, I'm absolutely slaughtered. And Isak, centre forward, poacher, puts it in. Excellent play from Liverpool, and I thought it was excellent play for Florian Wirtz to get across the near post.
15: Troy, why hasn't he settled?
18: Well, it's a good job he's a winger, isn't it, then, Perry Groves? Not a striker. But the second part is, I think when you think about it, though, I understand your point getting across the near post, but when you've watched the whole entirety of the game so many times, Pez, he's pulling out of tackles, he's being lazy, and he's just got the ball now. Since that goal's gone in, he's settled. He's given the ball away about 15 times. It seems to me, Sam, his brain's working quicker than his body is at this moment in time. He sees what he wants to do, and then he's overthinking. He's not playing free, and we was watching the warm-up. In the warm-up, he looks unbelievable, flipping balls around the corner, the strikes he's getting off. It's all effortless, but for some reason, maybe it's the price tag, but when he's playing, he's overthinking everything, and that happens to players, and maybe he needs a run of assists and goals, just maybe three or four, and all that pressure will come off. But he does look, when you're watching the game now, he slows everything down. He's the one that, when it goes into him, it should actually speed up. You look at Ryan Cherki on the other side, he gets it, plays really quick, but because he's so good, he looks to the untrained eye like it's too easy for him. Florian Wirtz looks the opposite. It looks like he gets the ball and he's very good, but he's flustered, and that's probably the details between the two.
15: Team news from Craven Cottage are coming up very shortly. We think that's confidence, do we, with Florian Wirtz?
17: I think when you're playing in the 10, if it ain't going for you, I like players that go and look for the ball and actually try and make something happen. But I think what Troy is saying is the game sort of goes around Florian Wirtz. You know what I mean? That you have to like find him, you have to feed it into him. But I would say, I'll reiterate again, if he doesn't make the run, then Isak doesn't score.
15: Well, let's see what happens as we go into the final half an hour there. Liverpool do have the lead by 1-0 down at Bournemouth, and Manchester City are involved in a ding-dong game up at the Etihad, Mickey Gray.
19: Certainly are, Sam. 55 in the clock, Manchester City 3, Sunderland 2, and Sunderland just on the break here with Enzo Fee and just completely gets his pass wrong. But if City have had the best opportunity in the second half and it fell to Willian and Dye down the right-hand side, he was played in. Should have really done better, but his first touch just got away from him, which gave the chance to Robert Roofs just to come out and just parry the ball. Apart from that, yeah, it's been end-to-end. Nice football, not really too many big chances in his second 45. Needs to get going after that first half. Man City 3, Sunderland 2.
15: Let's go through the lineups ahead of the 4:30 start here, all thanks to Paddy Power. Fulham against Manchester United. Here's our chief football correspondent, Alex Crook.
20: There's no Benjamin Sesko in the Manchester United squad, as we predicted after he was spotted absent from the travelling party that left Manchester for London yesterday. Luke Shaw is fit though, and he starts in place of Patrick Dorgu, the only change from last weekend's defeat at home to 10-man Manchester City in the Manchester derby. Carlos Baliba meanwhile is amongst the subs for the first time since his £70 million summer move from Brighton. Fulham unchanged from the team that drew 0-0 at Anfield last time out in the Premier League. So it's Leno in goal for the Cottagers. Castagne, Affan-Gruber, Bassi and Robinson the back four. Then come Sander Berger and Charles in midfield. Bob, King and Iwobi in behind Garcia in attack for United. Lemons in goal. Dalot, Maguire, Martinez and Shaw. Then come Tielemans and Mainoo. And Bumo, Fernandez and Rashford in behind Mateus Cunha in attack.
15: Now, this is Talk Sport, and those lineups brought to you by Paddy Power, 18+, BeGambleAware.org. Another goal for Mickey Gray at the Etihad.
19: Manchester City 4, Sunderland 2, and it's Antoine Semenyo with his second goal of the game. Callum Lamptey defending again, yet again from Sunderland. The two centre-halves just getting in a complete mix-up. The ball fell through to Haaland or Semenyo. Semenyo took it on, and he just waited for the ball to drop and fired it low past Robin Roofs into the corner. But it was Ryan Cherki who was involved. He played the through ball. Semenyo's finished it off. Uphill challenge now for Sunderland in the second half. Man City 4, Sunderland 2.
15: Boy, did he hit that, Antoine Semenyo. Cherki picks the ball up halfway line, turns inside the centre circle, plays a pinpoint pass forward. And there's a bit of a calamity as the two defenders come together. It bounces up nicely for Semenyo. Boy, did he hit it.
17: Wingers can finish. Who'd have thought it, eh? This is the first one from Semenyo, his right foot. He puts his foot through it. This one, this is a half volley with his left foot. So it's a brilliant ball from Cherki trying to find Erling Haaland. The two Sunderland centre-halves sort of get mixed up. Then it bounces. You know when Troy was saying there about Florian Wirtz doesn't play free in his head? Semenyo's a player that is playing free in his head because there was no doubt in his mind, Sam, that he wasn't going to score. Do you know what I mean? Because as it bounced, say, with his left foot, he just thinks, right, technique, I'll just go through the centre of the ball, gives Roofs absolutely no chance. I said I thought, Sam, that Sunderland could struggle in the second half because of the exploits, you know, in midweek in the in Europa League. So, yeah, I think this could be a long sort of 30 minutes for Sunderland.
15: We'll get back to the WSL in just a second. In the Championship, Bolton leading Norwich by 4-3. Back to Jeff very shortly as well. We'll update you on the golf in the next few minutes on Game Day Live. It's currently Manchester City 4, Sunderland 2, Bournemouth 0, Liverpool 1, and Leeds 0, Palace 0, despite the fact that Tyreek Mitchell has had the ball in the net. Stick with us.
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3: Game back on, Manchester City 4, Sunderland 3, and it's a hat-trick for Brian Brobbey. Great ball through from Granit Xhaka. He plays down Angulo down the left-hand side. He just has a simple pass to play the ball across the six-yard area, and from a yard out, Brobbey just pops the ball into the back of the net. What a game we've got in our hands. Just over 30 minutes to go in this game. And Sam, 7 goals in the game, and Erling Haaland not on the score sheet. Man City 4, Sunderland 3.
2: Absolutely astonishing. It's a brilliant game of football, and Brobbey, I mean, he couldn't have missed that one. It was from 4 yards. I mean, it was a great team goal again.
4: Well, it is Brobbey. Hat trick. Gonna have to get his signed at the end of the game. Hope he gets another one and gets 4, so then it gets back to 4-4. But as you said, it's a brilliant game. That is Granit Xhaka at his best. You know, when he just gets it and he just lifts a pass into the 18-yard box. Nunes sort of falls asleep. Angulo does brilliantly, just gets inside him, and then just makes sure he just gets his right foot to it and just squares it to Brobbey. He puts it onto an empty net. I thought that Sunderland was really struggling in the second half, but they've reacted brilliantly.
2: Let's go off to a goal in the WSL for Angelina Kelly.
5: Yes, it's Crystal Palace 0, Tottenham 2. Another goal for Olivia Holt. Signe Gaupset squares the ball to Holt just inside the box. She takes her time, has a touch to control the ball and rifles it into the roof of the net. Whilst Palace have seen a little bit more of the ball in the second half, Spurs have continued with their relentlessness that they've maintained from the 7th minute when Palace's Fuka Sonoda was shown a red card and a deservedly 2 goals ahead. And it looks like they are going to go for even more goals because they have just brought on one of their new signings, forward Shakira Martinez. It is Crystal Palace 0, Tottenham Hotspur 2.
2: Full-time in the game in the Championship for Jeff Peters.
6: Norwich 3, Bolton 4. Bolton's first away league win of the season. Norwich lose by this scoreline for the second weekend running. Canaries were twice ahead in the first half. Touré and McConville saw goals cancelled out by Gale and Larrabal. Sam Dolby put Bolton ahead for the first time soon after the restart before Jack Stacey made it 3-3 with 18 to play. And just after coming on a sub, recent signing Atsuki Ito got what proved to be the decisive goal, his first for the club. Norwich have conceded 13 in 3 games in 8 days. Frustration and boos from the home fans, but those 1,000 or so Bolton supporters will enjoy the trip home. Norwich 3, Bolton 4.
2: Absolutely, they will enjoy the trip home, that is for sure. Norwich City only ever win or lose. They never manage to draw. They've lost today and they're down to 17th in the Championship as a result of that defeat by Bolton Wanderers, promoted in the summer. They're up to 15th, 10 points from 8 games. A good start to the campaign for them. Let's get the latest odds, all thanks to Paddy Power.
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2: It's currently Manchester City 4, Sunderland 3, and City now 92 on to go and win the game. The draw 4-1, Sunderland 22-1. Bournemouth 0, Liverpool 1. Bournemouth 16-1 to come back and win the game. The draw is 16-5, and Liverpool 7-2 on to complete a victory in the match. Leeds 0, Crystal Palace 0. Leeds 2-1 to go on and win the game. The draw 17-20, and Palace to win the game is 15-4. That's all thanks to Paddy Power. 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
2: All change down at the Vitality Stadium. Will it change the fortunes of Bournemouth? Alfie Reynolds.
7: Right, it's Bournemouth 0, Liverpool 1. I'll get to the replacements in just a moment. Alexander Isak's 4th goal of the season is what separates the sides. A comfortable side-footed, close-range finish. As a result of that, the game has opened up at either end chances. Evan Nilsson's curling shot was saved by Alisson. And then for Liverpool, twice, Isak was almost in again. Antonio Silva with an excellent last-ditch tackle. He just did enough to take it away from Isak. And then Hill, with a block, did exactly the same moments later. In terms of those changes, quite telling. I think, from a Liverpool point of view. Wirtz and Barcola have come off, replaced by Trey Naione and Victor Munoz. Troy Deeney watching alongside me. Troy, what do you make of those changes as Dominic Szoboszlai has just been shifted a little bit further up the pitch?
8: Just the game's going to get stretched and you need a bit more directness, which is really strange to say when you take Barcola off. But he's flat to deceive today. They've got the ball to him a lot more in the second half, 1v1, and he hasn't gone at his player at once or twice even. He just keeps running to a point, turning back and then keeping the ball. So the ball, Munoz on, who does the opposite of that, he's really direct and offers you a lot going forward. But also with Florian Wirtz coming out, it allows you to move Szoboszlai up, who is obviously on a yellow card. So he now doesn't have to get into these situations when they transition that he feels he has to make a little cheap foul there and get sent off. But he still offers you a lot going forward. So tactically the changes make sense, but it's all Bournemouth at the moment.
7: Yeah, I mentioned the chances we've had as Tavernier once again, left-hand side, puts the ball across the box. We've seen him do that on a couple of occasions. I mentioned how the goal has opened this game up. Who does that benefit?
8: At the moment, it benefits Bournemouth because they get to throw a caution to the wind. They're making a triple substitution now to be really aggressive again. But Liverpool, while they're winning, they're not dominating the game. They're not dominating the ball. It feels like some of the players want to keep the ball a bit on his slot and some of the players want to go and kill the other team like Jurgen Klopp. But it just feels like that. It's indicative of where the club's at this moment in time. Some players want to go forward and be really high pressure, and some of them want to dominate the ball and be really calm. So it's a situation that Iriola has to figure out on the job, unfortunately.
7: Well, the game's set up nicely at the moment for the last quarter. That triple change, by the way, we've got Cook, Brooks and Jebison all coming on for Bournemouth. The scoreline, Bournemouth 0, Liverpool 1.
9: Crystal Palace have conceded 11 goals in four games so far, and opponents have had 164 touches in their box prior to today. How many have Leeds had inside their box this afternoon, John Dunn?
10: Not too many. Leeds 0, Crystal Palace 0. When you were last with me, we had that Tyreek Mitchell goal that was ruled out. Suggested that might wake Leeds up. Well, they've had the best chance of the game that they've created. No surprise, Dominic Calvert-Lewin was involved. But Palace have certainly been the better team. It was a great move. Bogle with some skill on the right. Fed it to James Justin. Leeds attacking the cop end. It was a low ball in. Calvert-Lewin coming onto it. Didn't need to break stride. But it was a great save from point blank range from Walter Benitez. Calvert-Lewin with three goals in his last four Premier League games. Calvert-Lewin flung himself towards an Ampadu long throw but couldn't make contact. And again, you can hear the frustration from the Leeds supporters, not able to build on that momentum from the win against Newcastle on Monday night. Brendan Aaronson and Daniel James have both come on for Leeds as they look to find that spark. Palace a moment ago with a big penalty shout. Pino with a lovely threaded ball through right of the area to Kamada in behind just as he was about to get his shot off. It was Ethan Ampadu just nudged him in the back, put him off enough. Debutant referee Adam Herczeg took a big long look but said no penalty. Leeds have got a long throw and Ampadu has caused all kinds of problems from them so far this afternoon. Palace have got eight players on the field that started Thursday night's game against Lech Poznan. I wonder if that will have an impact as we go into the final 14 minutes of normal time. Leeds 0, Crystal Palace 0.
9: Well, those throws are really interesting, aren't they? Leeds are a bit of a set-piece side. Only two teams have scored more set-piece goals in the Premier League this season. Leeds have the highest expected goals from set-pieces in the division as well. And no side has scored more Premier League goals from throw-ins than Leeds since the start of last season with six. And in that time, Palace have conceded five. Maybe that will be where the goal comes from, if we get one at Elland Road. What's the latest down in Dagenham? Ian Abrahams in the WSL.
11: Still West Ham 0, Everton 0, 13 minutes to go. The prospects of a goal receding fast here. Two sides that are just cancelling each other out. And a referee with a real liking for blowing a whistle. I don't know if she's just got it as a present, but she hasn't let anything go in this game. I have to take my hat off to the Everton fans that made it down here today, Sam. 30 of them come down from Merseyside to support their team. At the moment, they'll be celebrating a point as they drive back home up to the northwest. West Ham 0, Everton 0, 12 to go.
9: Yeah, fans going up and down the country on a weekend like this when the sun is out Any stage of the season, always impressive. I was at the game at Anfield on Tuesday night where nearly 7,000 Tottenham fans, bearing in mind the start of the season that Tottenham have had, 7,000 of them got a ticket to that game in the Carabao Cup, and they were loud, they were frustrated at times during the course of it, but certainly showed their commitment, as fans always do, wherever you are, going up and down the country today. Thank you very much for lending your ears to Talk Sport. Down at Selhurst Park, Crystal Palace are in action in the WSL. They've been down to 10 players for a very long time. Are they still hanging on, Angelina Kelly?
5: It doesn't look like it, Sam. It's Crystal Palace 0, Tottenham Hotspur 3. And it is a hat-trick for Olivia Holt, who has been excellent today. It was a beautiful strike from just outside the D. Palace goalkeeper Pauline Preyaud-Magnon does get her hands to it, but the power on that ball, there was not much she could do, and it just sailed into the top corner of the net. The first half, Palace did really well defensively. As you said, they went down to 10 players just 7 minutes into the game. But in this second half, Spurs have been absolutely relentless and really do deserve this lead. It's Crystal Palace 0, Tottenham Hotspur 3.
9: Who's in the lead at the BMW PGA Championships? Rupert Bell.
12: Well, Aaron Wright is the clubhouse leader. I think it's been pretty frustrating last four holes for the US PGA champion because he had birdie opportunities to extend his lead, but missed opportunities on the par fives after three birdies in a row between 12 and 14. Leaves him at 15 under par after a 66. He's joined at the top by overnight leader Manuel Elvira, who is the world-ranked 294. A birdie at 10 has got him into a share of the lead. What of Rory McIlroy? Bogey at 11, look frustrated. Hooked his tee shot on 12, but played a magnificent hook shot out of the trees to set up a birdie opportunity on that hole. He's also had a birdie on 14 to get to 14 under par, and that's just one behind our leaders. Other players in the hunt include Adam Scott and JJ Spawn. They're at 13 under. Matt Fitzpatrick playing the 18th, I should say. He is at 13 under. But Aaron Rye, clubhouse leader, but I don't think it'll be enough. Too many birdie opportunities for some of the chasing pack.
9: That's Rupert Bell watching the golf. We're back with him as it comes to its conclusion. It's Game Day Live on TalkSport with Sky Sports. And don't forget that with Now, you can stream all the Sky Sports action flexibly in minutes like Fulham versus Manchester United. 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Next, we'll be going back around the ground. It's currently Manchester City 4, Sunderland 3. Bournemouth 0, Liverpool 1, Leeds 0, Crystal Palace 0 as the games enter their decisive final moments.
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9: Good afternoon, it's Game Day Live on TalkSport with me, Sam Matterface, in the sunshine at Craven Cottage, where the Fulham supporters are just starting to dribble in. Same with the Manchester United fans away to our left ahead of kickoff here at 4.30 this afternoon in the Premier League. Where elsewhere today, Manchester City go into the final few minutes, leading by 4-3 against Sunderland. Bournemouth are 1-0 down at home to Liverpool, and Leeds drawing 0-0 with Crystal Palace, looking to preserve an unbeaten start. Wolverhampton Wanderers beat West Brom in the Black Country Derby in the Championship earlier on today. And Bolton went away to Carrow Road and beat Norwich 4-3 in an absolute thriller. Rangers went to Parkhead and won by 1-0. Nadiri with the only goal of the game. And in the BMW PGA Championship Golf, Aaron Rye and Manuel Elvira are tied on 15 under par as it reaches its conclusion. In the WSL, 0-0 West Ham against Everton. Brighton 1, Aston Villa 0. And there's been two goals in the game between Crystal Palace and Tottenham Hotspur. Angelina Kelly.
5: It is Crystal Palace 0, Tottenham Hotspur 5. The floodgates have opened as Victoria Pullover scores on her full debut for Spurs. She gets the ball from Drew Spence on the edge of the box, cuts inside and sends the ball into the back of the net. Then minutes later, Shakira Martinez scores her first goal for her new club as the ball is squared to her by Signe Gaupset. Her first shot on the edge of the six-yard box hits goalkeeper Pauline Preyard-Magnon, but the ball pings back to her, and at the second time of asking, she pokes the ball into the back of the net. It is Crystal Palace 0, Tottenham Hotspur 5.
9: This is Talk Sport off to the Vitality Stadium. Bournemouth against Liverpool. Any way back for the Cherries? Troy Deeney and Alfie Reynolds.
7: Wow, into the final 5 minutes. Bournemouth 0, Liverpool 1. Liverpool with a corner kick in just a moment. We've had more changes for the visitors in this second half. Isak and Szoboszlai have both come off. Gravenberch and Kumas on in their place. And Bournemouth are trying to push for an equaliser. As that corner comes in, it's cleared to the edge of the box. The danger remains from a Bournemouth point of view until the ball is chipped into the hands of Petrovic. No major chances for Bournemouth as they push for this equaliser. Truffert just a moment ago had a long-range shot. It flew high and wide, and Troy Deeney, you're getting to the point now, well, I certainly am, where I'm wondering, are we going to have another goal in this game?
8: Yeah, it feels like it's all Liverpool. Liverpool are in control without really doing anything, because the changes for Bournemouth have actually made them go all over the place. They've gone Cook at right back, they've put Brooks on the left, they've gone 4-4-2. They're not really delivering any real crosses of any meaning. That means because they've gone to 4-4-2, there's an overload in midfield, which they're not being able to dominate now. So it's just got a really bitty game, and Liverpool just need to be professional and see these next 5 or 6 minutes out, and it should be job done.
7: Yeah, it's 3.5 of the 90 minutes still to play here on the South Coast. It's Bournemouth 0, Liverpool 1.
9: Leeds have scored in every single game so far this season. In fact, the last teams to stop them from scoring were West Ham on the final game of last campaign. But they haven't scored yet, John Dunn.
10: I'm tempted to curse this one by saying, and they won't, just so we get an avalanche of goals in the last 5 minutes. Leeds 0, Crystal Palace 0. Palace certainly not settling for the point. They've made two very positive changes. Eddie Nketiah and Ismaël Assar coming on. Nketiah scored 3 goals in 4 appearances against Leeds. Had a loan spell here as well. He was booed on. Ismaël Assar working his way back from injury. 21 goals last season. And Palace have come close once again. Initially, it was a long throw from Chris Richards. It was cleared back to the American defender. Swung one in from the left-hand side. It missed everyone. And Daichi Kamada on this near side, a header back across goal, agonisingly wide of the far post. He's not scored in the Premier League in over 60 appearances for Leeds. They brought on Lucas Nemecha to try and support Dominic Calvert-Lewin, but as this game goes on, Palace having more and more control. Leeds only with that Dominic Calvert-Lewin chance. It was about 5 minutes into the second half. Other than that, Walter Benitez has been very much untroubled. Into the final 4 minutes at Elland Road, Leeds 0, Crystal Palace 0.
9: The game at the Etihad is a bit behind everything else, and Sunderland have been pushing and pushing and pushing for an equaliser, but Mickey Gray.
1: Yes, well, the ball has been in the back of the net, and it was Erling Haaland who eventually scored against Sunderland, but it has been given as offside. They're just checking for a disallowed goal now. It was Jeremy Doku down the left-hand side. He played in Josko Gvardiol, who whipped the ball across to the far post, and Erling Haaland has popped the ball into the back of the net. So I'm just having a look now. Gvardiol looks as though he's onside to me. I think this might stand, I really do. I think Mukiele is the player who's keeping Gvardiol onside. But it's been quite a bit of controversy with a few of these goals, I have to say, throughout the whole of this game. We've had plenty of them. At the moment, it's Man City 4, Sunderland 3, but Erling Haaland is waiting to see if he's got his first goal against Sunderland. The goal stands. Manchester City 5, Sunderland 3. Erling Haaland has now scored against every Premier League side he has faced. He gets himself on the score sheet. It's City who are cruising to maximum points to stay top of the table. Man City 3, Man City 5, Sunderland 3.
9: Yes, he has played 25 different Premier League teams. He's scored against all 25. This is another tight, but not ridiculously unobvious offside. I'm not sure why it took so long, really.
2: Because they're all spooked. They're all spooked from last week, trust me. Any offside, obviously it's pro-ref now, and Harold Webber says you make sure that you get these offside decisions right. That's the way it's taken. You can see, again, with the cut of the grass, you know, along the pitch. So, but it's brilliant play from Doku. Just gets it on the left, right foot, just puts it into Gvardiol, who's on the underlap. Goes at the left-hand side, gets into the penalty area, looks across. He knows that Erling Haaland's going to be there. Erling Haaland slides in at the far post, gets his goal against Sunderland. Game over, done and dusted. But what a brilliant game that Mickey Gray's been at.
9: Let's go down to the game in Dagenham. WSL, Ian Abrahams.
3: West Ham 0, Everton 0, yes, lots of adjectives I could describe for this, but brilliant would not be high on the list. We're entering into the added time period. I think there'll be four added minutes, and the likelihood of a goal is remote. West Ham 0, Everton 0.
9: Free kick from Alex Scott, edge of the penalty area down the Vitality Stadium in the last minute. He's blasted it way over the top of the bar. We'll get full time from Bournemouth against Liverpool, Leeds against Palace, and Manchester City Fulham next on TalkSport.
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2: No one does Sundays like we do Sundays. Goals as they go in around the country from all the different leagues. There's been two in the WSL for Angelina Kelly. We'll get there in just a second. But they're into the last knockings of the game down at the Vitality Stadium. Here's TalkSport's Troy Deeney and Alfie Reynolds.
3: Into the final seconds. In fact, we've played the 4 minutes that were originally added on at the end of this game. Bournemouth 0, Liverpool 1, and the full-time whistle goes. Liverpool take all 3 points. They remain unbeaten, whilst Bournemouth are still without a win in this Premier League campaign. And Andoni Iraola's return to Bournemouth is a happy one, as Alexander Isak surpassed his goal tally from the whole of last season. He scored his fourth Premier League goal of this campaign. It came in the second half. Gakpo's cross eventually fell to Isak, who, from 6 yards out, just side-footed it past Petrovic. Bournemouth failed to really trouble Liverpool. Alisson was forced into a good low save in the first half from Evan Nilsson's flick. Other than that, he wasn't troubled on too many occasions. Plenty of questions for Bournemouth. Liverpool will be happy with this first block of fixtures before the international break. It has finished at the Vitality. Bournemouth 0, Liverpool 1.
2: Liverpool go into the international break above Everton in sixth position with 9 points from 5 games. Leeds United are hoping to finish this block of fixtures in the Champions League places. That might not be the case, John Dunn.
4: Leeds 0, Crystal Palace 0. We've had the 3 minutes of injury time. Leeds have got a free kick. Anton Stacky's over it midway inside the Palace half on this near side touchline. This will be the last chance of the game, surely. Adam Wharton rises the head clear. Play goes on and Leeds might still have one more chance in a game that they have been second best in. There is the full-time whistle. It finishes. Leeds 0, Crystal Palace 0. Their unbeaten start to the season continues, but they'll feel frustrated that they didn't build on that win against Newcastle. Whilst they started brightly in the first half, they didn't create anything. Crystal Palace grew into the game, and in the second half they started to create some chances. Jeremy Pino with a free kick wrapped his foot around the ball and round the wall, but that needed a good save from James Trafford. From the corner, Jefferson Lerman steered over from close range. Palace thought they'd taken the lead 6 minutes into the second half, where a ball from Pino down the right hand side to Anand Kalali was sent into the box. Tyreek Mitchell finished. It needed a VAR check to rule that one out. That seemed to wake Leeds up, but Dominic Calvert-Lewin couldn't steer home a James Justin cross from close range. That needed a point-blank save from Walter Benitez. Palace came close again towards the end. A header from Daichi Kamada, agonisingly wide of the far post. A rare clean sheet for Palace. Not been a bad week. A win in Europe and a draw here at Elland Road. Leeds 0, Crystal Palace 0.
2: Two goals for Angelina Kelly then. What are the details?
5: It's Crystal Palace 0, Tottenham 7. Amanda Nielden is unmarked on the left-hand side, just on the edge of the 6-yard box. She fires the ball past the Palace keeper into the back of the net. The Spurs fans were chanting, "We want 7." And moments later, they got it as Victoria Pullova received the ball on the edge of the box, danced her way a few yards in and sent it into the back of the net. It is Crystal Palace 0, Tottenham Hotspur 7.
2: Back down to the Vitality Stadium. Andoni Iraola has presided over an unbeaten start for Liverpool. They've won only two of the games that they've played so far, but one of them was today. And was it all about getting the job done, Troy Deeney?
6: Yeah, that's it. The job done plus a clean sheet. They never really got tested, if I'm being totally honest with you, Sam. And even the way that the Liverpool players are after the game, it wasn't a massive cheer as in like, yes, that's a great performance. It was a sigh of relief. A lot of players dropping to the floor, stretching, thinking, thank God we got through that. And it was a decent game. No one really comes off the pitch other than Jacket with a real place of, I played really well. That was a good game and I could build on it. Everybody else will go, okay, international break. Let's get out of here and try not to get injured on international. Get back to the real season when they come back.
2: Troy, stay there. We're back with you very shortly, but there's a late goal down in Dagenham for Ian Abrahams in the WSL.
7: Full-time, West Ham 0, Everton 1. Everton take the points with a goal. And literally a minute from the end of the six added on. It was Yuka Mungiki's free kick, which came in from the right-hand side. I think it's Kadena's head it came off last, but it went past the goalkeeper. Had absolutely no chance. And Everton win the game with a scrappy goal, really in keeping with the second half. It looked like both teams were going to share the points. That probably would have been a fairer result. But Everton do return home with all three after it ended West Ham 0, Everton 1.
2: And those 30 fans that have come down from Merseyside will have a load of fun on the bus on the way back, that is for sure. Who's having fun down at Selhurst Park? Angelina Kelly.
5: It is full-time, Crystal Palace 0, Tottenham Hotspur 7. Spurs go second in the Women's Super League after a sensational display today at Selhurst Park. The visitors were given an advantage as Palace went down to 10 players just 7 minutes in as Fuka Sonoda was given a straight red for a foul on Tinker Tanberg. Spurs had an array of chances in the first half and weren't quite clinical enough, but they made up for it in the second half as Olivia Holt got herself a hat-trick. Victoria Pelova then got herself a brace. New signing Shakira Martinez managed to get a goal, and Amanda Neildon was also on the score sheet for Crystal Palace. Their unbeaten run is over. Really not a good performance from them. Meanwhile, Tottenham Hotspur, a team that everybody is talking about as potentially contending for those top three Champions League spots, have put on a fantastic performance today that will have the likes of Manchester City, Chelsea, Arsenal, etc. scratching their heads. Full time, Crystal Palace 0, Tottenham Hotspur 7.
2: Tottenham Hotspur up to second in the WSL. Tottenham Hotspur second from bottom in the Men's Premier League. One of three teams yet to win so far. Bournemouth in 17th, still unable to get a victory. And Fulham, who are bottom of the lot at the moment, who take on Manchester United at 4:30. Get to that very shortly. First of all, to the Gulf. Here's Rupert Bell.
8: Well, the unheralded Spaniard Manuel Elvira, world ranked 294, is currently holding off all comers because he is at 16 under par, holding his nerve, dropped a shot at the first, but since then four birdies, playing now the par 3 14th, and he is one clear of Aaron Rye, who finished slightly disappointingly in the end, had his chances for birdies, but he's finished and leader in the clubhouse at 15 under par. Chasing Elvira down, Rory McIlroy on the par 5 17th, he's currently 14 under par for the par fives this week, so he'll be hoping to maybe replicate the finish earlier in the week with a birdie eagle finish, which would put him at the top of the pack. JJ Spawn's picked up a birdie to get to 14 under as well, but as I say, Elvira may be on course for a shock win here at Wentworth.
2: That's Rupert Bell at Wentworth watching the golf. And in the last few seconds at the Etihad, there's another chance for Sunderland, Mickey Gray.
9: Yeah, there certainly was. Still Manchester City 5, Sunderland 3. And it was Malik Fofana. Good play down the right-hand side by Mukiele's. Put a decent enough cross into the area. And Fofana, unmarked, just guides it towards a goal. It's a simple save in the end, but it doesn't tell the whole story, Sam. Dan Ballard's hit the post. Fofana's had two or three opportunities. And as you come to me there, Sam, the full-time whistle has gone at the Etihad. It's finished Manchester City 5, Sunderland 3. An eight-goal thriller with goals from Fernandez, Cherki and Semenyo, and a brace from Brobby gave City a 3-2 lead at the break in what was a breathtaking game of football. City came out strong in the second half and extended their lead through Semenyo's low drive and second of the game to make it 4-2. 2 minutes after, it was Sunderland's turn again, and Brian Brobby got his hat-trick from close range. Jamie Vardy the last player to do so here in 2020. 30 minutes still to go, and Erling Haaland, not to be outshone, gets his goal against Sunderland, has now scored against every Premier League side he has faced to make it 5-3. City extend their lead at the top as we go into the international break. It's finished here at the Etihad. Manchester City 5, Sunderland 3.
2: It's been perfect for Maresca so far. It's 5 wins from 5. They're 3 points clear at the top of the table ahead of Arsenal. But Perry Groves, there were signs there that they can be got at.
10: Yeah, very much so, Sam. I think Maresca, obviously you know Sam from his Chelsea days, he's a control freak. He wants to have total control of games. They showed a different way of winning, obviously, against Man United in the derby, where they went down to 10 men and played for 10 men for well over an hour. But this game, he won't like the fact that it's been basketball. Mickey's been there, and it's been basically basketball.
2: We've loved it. We've been watching it. It's been a brilliant, entertaining football match. But he will be upset that his team was so chaotic, especially at the back.
10: Yeah, and just a little bit too open. As I said, that he wants control. He wants his midfield players, Anderson and Fernandez, to get total control of the game. So if there's a perfect time for a manager just to have a few words, just a few stern words, Tam, it's now, because you've obviously won the five on the spin in the Premier League, although they conceded three goals. They're going away on an international break. You might just leave just a, you know, little something in their mind, say, yep, yeah, I'm really pleased with the win. I'm really pleased, obviously, with the creative side, but we've got to be more solid against the ball, because the press wasn't really there. There was too many gaps between the midfield and the back four, but they've won the game. And when you've got players like Semenyo, who are just brilliantly gifted and play like they're playing in the playground, you've always got a chance of nicking the game. So it suited them that it was open, because they had better players than Sunderland. To be fair to Sunderland, I was really impressed with them. I thought they might have struggled because of, you know, what they had obviously in midweek against RZ Alkmaar, but they actually pushed Man City right to limit, exactly the same as he did against Arsenal at the Stadium of Light.
2: I wonder whether or not you think this is City better or just different. Five wins from five under Maresca. They've now got 71 points from their last 31 Premier League games going back to November 2025, which is the joint most in that period with Arsenal. One defeat in their last 21 now at the Etihad. Pep Guardiola is gone. The counter argument, I suppose, is that City lost the Community Shield and were ripped to shreds by Arsenal, and they've conceded three goals today. But you must admit, they've played particularly well so far this season since the real business has started.
10: It's just the turnaround. And again, when you're a new manager, there's nothing more that players buy into when you're winning games. And obviously, Erling Haaland's got his goal as well. You mentioned about

0: Prize Rent-A-Car, whatever it is, they're here for it. In the Premier League, it's just finished. Manchester City 5, Sunderland 3, Bournemouth 0, Liverpool 1, and Leeds 0, Crystal Palace 0. Fans of those sides, why don't you drop us a text? Tell us how you're feeling right now. 8-10-89. Good point for Palace away from home at Leeds. Tough place to go, as Newcastle find out on Monday night. If you're a Bournemouth fan, what did you make of the revamped Andoni Iraola coming back down and dropping in for a visit and taking home 3 points? And that's now 5 games under Marco Rosa in this division and no victories. Are you a little bit concerned? Manchester City fans, 03-717-223-344. Why don't you WhatsApp, voice note us to share us your thoughts on the afternoon's football. We'll begin to build up to Fulham against Manchester United next, live here from Craven Cottage. It kicks off at 4:30.
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9: Hello, very good afternoon to you. It's Game Day Live with me, Sam Matterface, on Talk Sport, live from Craven Cottage, ahead of Fulham against Manchester United. That kicks off at 4:30 this afternoon. Elsewhere, Wolverhampton Wanderers beat West Bromwich Albion in the Championship by 1-0, and Norwich were beaten at home by Bolton in the Championship by 4-3. Premier League, Manchester City 5, Sunderland 3, Bournemouth 0, Liverpool 1, Leeds United 0, Crystal Palace 0, and the Scottish Premiership, Celtic 0, Rangers 1. In the WSL, Crystal Palace, they hadn't conceded a goal before today in the WSL.

0: They returned to top flight, but they conceded seven in one afternoon after they had a player sent off early in the game at Selhurst Park. Crystal Palace 0, Tottenham 7. West Ham United 0, Everton 1. Brighton against Aston Villa finished 1-1 in the end down at the Amex Stadium. And in the PGA Golf and the DP World Tour, Manuel Elvira continues to lead on 16 under par, one shot ahead of Aaron Rye. This is Talk Sport. And now let's take a look at the biggest game of the weekend with Enterprise Rent-A-Car.
1: The biggest game of the weekend on TalkSport with Enterprise Rent-A-Car. Whatever it is, we're here for it.
0: Fulham Manchester United kicks off in around about 23 minutes. Here's the team news from Alex Crook.
2: Well, the last time Manchester United lost here at Craven Cottage back in 2009, Michael Carrick played as a central defender. This afternoon, he's without striker Benjamin Sesko due to what we believe is a shin injury, a recurrence of the issue that kept him out at the back end of last season and for much of pre-season as well. United make just the one change from that Manchester derby defeat at home to 10-man City. Luke Shaw returns a left-back with Patrick Dorgu dropping to the bench. Fulham named the same 11 that picked up their first point of the season at Liverpool last time out. So it's Leno in goal, Castagne, Affengruber, Bassi and Robinson the back four, Sanderberger and Che Charles in midfield with Bob King and Iwobi in behind Gonzalo Garcia in attack. United, Lamont in goal, Dallo Maguire, Martinez and Shaw in front of him, Tillemans and Mainu in midfield and Bruno Fernandes and Rashford behind Mateus Cunha once again expected to start as the false number nine.
0: Troy Deeney is alongside us from the Vitality Stadium. Perry Groves is next to me here. Troy, without a recognised striker, a proper number nine in this Manchester United team, how do they break down this Fulham defence that kept out Liverpool last weekend?
3: I think it depends on who they play through the middle. If it is Cunha, as Crookie's just said, I think they struggle. I would actually like to see Marcus or Aubameyang go through the middle. I think if Marcus plays through the middle, it allows Cunha to give you that best option off that left-hand side. Cunha looks a little bit lost to me when he goes through the middle. He doesn't like receiving the ball with his back to goal. He likes to get the ball and face forward. But they're going to have to move the ball quickly. I think Man United at their best move the ball quickly in and around the box. But if they don't, and they don't have that focal point, which he looks like today, it becomes really one-paced and one-dimensional. It always goes back to Bruno Fernandes, can you get us out of something? So they're going to have to move the ball a lot quicker in and around the box.
2: They're just doing a shooting drill at the moment away to our left, and Marcus Rashford is taking his shots from the left-hand side, cutting on his right foot, and Bruno is doing likewise from the right to left, and Cunha is shooting from the centre. So that does suggest, just from that drill, that maybe Cunha is going to be the false number nine. I'd personally have played Shay Lacy today, I think, out on that right-hand side, and maybe put Mbeumo through the middle, and maybe left out Marcus Rashford, because I think Cunha's form has suffered. As a result, he doesn't really have a position in this team anymore.
0: And there's no real wingers in this team, because Ahmed's unavailability has cost them dear.
4: Do you know what? I'm just going to agree with Crookie for a change, because I think with Brian Mbeumo, when you're away from home especially, you need the threat in behind. And Mbeumo does threat in behind, obviously, when he's playing the right-hand side. But if you play him through the middle, then you've got someone that stretches the Fulham back four. Then you can get your players like Fernandes and Cunha on the ball. I don't agree. I still play Marcus Rashford. I think Marcus Rashford has been in really good form, and he's obviously very good in 1v1s as well. So it's about the energy. Crookie, you've seen like Manchester play. It's about the energy.
0: The lack of energy in the second half was ridiculous on Wednesday night. I was at the game, obviously, doing the game for TV. They got off to a brilliant start, maybe a little bit fortunate to get 2-0 in front. But once that happened, they just seemed to sit off. They lost their legs. They couldn't chase around. And all of a sudden, Brighton took control of the game. Now listen, Brighton we know can do that to anyone, as we saw yesterday. But even so, it was a poor second half performance from Manchester United. Fulham have got 1 point from four. Alvaro Arbeloa says United are one of the best teams in the world, which isn't true by any measure. Is that respect, or is that a manager lowering the bar before kickoff?
4: I think it's taking the pressure off your own team. Manchester United, you know the Fast and Furious franchise, the film franchise, right? It is massive all around the world, but the content ain't that great when you watch it. That's exactly the same as Manchester United. We know that they are massive. Off the pitch, Manchester United are huge, but it doesn't have any continuity when you see what goes on the pitch. That is a big problem. And the energy against Man City wasn't there either, because they were good in the first 20 minutes. Then when they had a man advantage, Carrick should have taken a defender off, put another forward on, and actually gone for it.
0: It's an amazing comparison, because I know exactly what you're saying, but there is nothing fast or furious about Manchester United, I'm afraid. Troy Deeney, Michael Carrick says, blame me, there's no problem. And he's right to be a little bit more measured and calm in his press conferences about the situation, because, yeah, they've had a bad start. This has happened before, and it's happened to other teams as well at the start this season. United fans aren't clamouring for change in the dugout. Look at Arteta. He took ages to build that squad and that team, and he was given the time to do it. Pep started slowly, actually, when he first came into the Premier League. De Zerbi started very slowly at Tottenham, and Alonso's taking his time as well. Unai Emery hasn't won any of his first four games in either of the last two seasons. In a sport that keeps wanting to push its professionalism and get better off the field, why do we always lurch from hero worship to chopping block?
3: Because with Man United, we've seen this before, Sam. We've seen with Ole Gunnar Solskjaer coming in, we saw that initial buzz, they get behind someone, back them, and then they move on because for whatever reason they don't feel that that person can take them to the next level. I think when my biggest gripe, and you know this from the podcast that we do, I still don't know how Man United play. They're a counter-attacking team is what I can kind of make out, but when a team backs off like Man City said that they did, they gave them the ball, they have no plan, they don't know what to do, there's no real attacking prowess, and you don't really get to see the best out of the players because it seems to go Bruno Fernandes and out. To Arteta's point, he understood that they're not very good defensively, so that's what we're going to work on. So every time you watch the game over the last 4 to 5 years, you go, okay, that's what we're seeing. And there's been a progression year on year. The reason I think Man United fans are starting to get frustrated is because, yes, they had a great start last year. They've made some decent signings, but you still don't see any marked improvement in that forward area, which is where they've spent all the money.
0: Well, are Manchester United fans frustrated?
2: They're frustrated, but not necessarily all of that frustration is aimed at Michael Carrick. I think a lot more is being aimed at the ownership and the recruitment team. Jason Wilcox in particular is coming under spotlight. And I don't really think you can compare Michael Carrick and Ole Gunnar Solskjaer yet, because Michael Carrick has only been in the door 5 minutes. Ole Gunnar Solskjaer, people forget, had nearly 3 years in charge. He had 168 games, which is enough time to make a judgment. Yeah, and it only really unravelled at the end. I think the disappointment is that the feel-good factor from last season, how well Michael Carrick done, has very quickly ebbed away because of the performances so far this season. The other point that Troy was making there, that was put to Michael Carrick at his press conference on Friday, the fact that a lot of people are sort of struggling to see what this Manchester United team is and what the philosophy is. And he said, you know what, that could be a positive. It means we're unpredictable. I'm not sure I agree with that, but I thought it was a good answer.
0: Ahead of the match, he also discussed whether or not he shows a lack of emotion in games.
5: You don't like losing football matches, so it's not that I don't feel the emotion of losing football matches, but it doesn't affect of how I think about what we need to do next. I think that's the most important thing.
0: That's Michael Carrick there telling you that he does care. And actually, it is worth pointing out, you know, let's go back to Italia 90. So Bobby Robson, when they go out in Italia 90, he looks down and he just gives a dash of the elbow, because he didn't want to convey that too much emotion on the field of play. He's not going to throw his players under the bus. No one ever said he needed to be more demonstrative. And I think we're used to a little bit more sort of histrionics on the bench now. And we complain sometimes about how much emotion, I know, Yeisler shows, or Jason Tindall shows on the touchline, or Arteta does because he's steaming around the technical area. He's a different type of person. He's a calmer type of person. That's what made him the footballer he was, and that's why he's slightly different in the way he presents himself as a manager.
4: Yeah, I just think what it is, Sam, I think it's the optics sometimes. You said that Michael Carrick is a sort of very, very calm, sort of cool character, but
0: he does his shouting in public, in private, there's no doubt about that.
4: Yeah, but the thing as well, though, I just go back to, if you're Crookie's a Man United fan, right? Brighton score, go 3-2 up, De Kuyper scores. Yeah. Michael Carrick just turns round and walks to the back of the technical area and goes and sits down next to Steve Holland to have a look on the iPad to see how the goal went. So even if sometimes you've got to show that you know what's going on, or you're going to try and do something different, or you have got this passion, this emotion, it's just the optics to the Manchester United fans where you look at him going, well, where's our manager gone? On the other side of it, Arteta got slaughtered last season when Arsenal were getting anxious and, you know, there's anxiety there. And he he was bouncing around everywhere.
0: Exactly.
4: And someone said, so as a manager, though, you've got to get that right. You've got to get the balance right. And at the minute, I don't think Michael Carrick does.
2: Do we think he's trying too hard almost to be Mr. Cool, calm and collected?
4: Maybe. Maybe. But your mate, did you think that looked good when you did the goal?
2: I was alarmed by a couple of things on Wednesday night. Obviously, the fact they capitulated from 2-0 up after 10 minutes. But I didn't like Michael Carrick's demeanour on the touchline. I thought he looked a little bit lost. And I didn't like how downbeat and emotional he looked, drained, in the press conference afterwards. That concerned me.
6: I wonder whether or not he was just absolutely frustrated and furious about the fact that a team that he knows can perform to a certain level, because it did do at the back end of last season, has started the season in such poor shape. And do you know what? He's probably lurching and thinking, well, how has it changed so drastically? Get into that in just a few seconds as we continue to build up to the biggest game of the weekend with Enterprise Rent-A-Car.
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6: And Kevin Palmer is back to the show. Kevin, let's get the pre-match odds for Fulham Man United.
8: Hi Sam, yeah, Fulham are 5-2 to win this one. The draw is 27-10 and Man United are 19-20 favourites. Bruno Fernandes to have one or more shots on goal from outside the box. That includes the woodwork, so if he hits the woodwork, that counts as a shot on goal. That's 11-4. Harry Maguire to score with a header, 12-1. And Marcus Rashford to score today, 7-1. He needs a goal. He's been playing quite well, as the boys were saying there, but just needs a goal to get him going. Fulham's Gonzalo Garcia, 13-2 to score first, and 7-5 for a penalty to be awarded in this match. Just to add to your debate there, boys, on Michael Carrick, I know it's quite early days in his reign and people, the media maybe have jumped on it a little bit quickly and suggesting he's in trouble. He's 6-4 to see out the season and 13-8 to be gone by Christmas. I don't think that'll happen unless it goes very badly wrong. And when you look at the list of potential replacements, the favourite is Eddie Howe, who left Newcastle, of course, during the summer. Thomas Tuchel, the England manager, is 3-1. I can't see him leaving his job. And Antonio Conte is 5-1. All decent options, but no one absolutely outstanding out there that Man United would jump at. So I can't, they'll be very keen to stick with Michael Carrick if they can over the next few months.
6: Yeah, interesting stuff, Kevin. Thank you very much. I think we all think that it would probably be best for them to try and actually have a bit of stability around the place. That's all thanks to Paddy Power, 18 plus, gambleaware.org.
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6: What's happening at Wentworth, Rupert Bell?
9: Well, last time you were with us, the Spaniard Manuel Alvira was out in front, but missing a 3-foot putt and the par 3 14th means he slipped back to 15 under. Meanwhile, American JJ Spawn has taken this tournament by the scruff of its neck with a run of 3 birdies to get to 16 under par with the 2 par 5s to come. Rory McIlroy is on the 18th, has about a 5-footer for a birdie to get to 16 under, but you feel now it's advantage Spawn, who's at 16 under with 2 to play.
6: It's TalkSport. It's been a busy old day in the Premier League. It finished Manchester City 5, Sunderland 3, Bournemouth 0, Liverpool 1, Leeds 0, Crystal Palace 0. We'll review those games very shortly and take your reaction. 0371 722 3344 on the WhatsApp. You can voice notice, you can text us 81089. We're also going to continue to build up to this game here, kicking off at 4:30, Fulham against Manchester United, and ask whether or not Alvaro Arbeloa is under a little bit of pressure.
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6: It certainly isn't, as a few teams have already found out today. You're listening to Game Day Live on TalkSport with me, Sam Matherface. Shortly, we'll continue our build-up to Fulham against Manchester United. Extensive updates from here at Craven Cottage. But first, elsewhere today, Manchester City beat Sunderland by 5-3. Bournemouth 0, Liverpool 1, Leeds 0, Crystal Palace 0. Leeds continue to be unbeaten. Manchester City have a perfect start and lead the table by 3 points. Bournemouth yet to win. They're in the bottom four at the moment, just hovering outside the relegation zone. Wolverhampton Wanderers beat West Bromwich Albion to go up to fourth in the Championship. Norwich beaten again, this time by Bolton at home in a ding-dong game down at Carrow Road. Rangers beat Celtic for the second time in a week. In the WSL, Tottenham Hotspur thrashed Crystal Palace 7-0 away from home. West Ham 0, Everton 1, Brighton and Hove Albion 1, Aston Villa 1. In the Golf PGA Championships, JJ Spawn has now taken the lead on 16 under par at Wentworth. And the final round just getting underway in the US PGA Tour, the Biltmore Championship in Asheville. Neil Shipley leads on to 21 under par by one shot. Let's have a look at the afternoon's Premier League action with Sky Sports.
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6: Fulham have conceded 3 times in both of their home league matches this season, but head coach Alvaro Arbeloa says they've been working to improve their defensive record.
29: I think we defend well against West Ham, but when we score, we concede some easy goals for them, some easy situation, and we cannot concede this goal so easy for our rival, and it's always more or less the same when we score a goal. Maybe we are a little bit relaxing, I don't know why.
6: Troy Deeney, how much pressure is Alvaro Arbeloa under to start getting points on the board? His team bottom going into the international break would not go down too well.
3: No, it wouldn't. I think he's mining your predictions at the start of the season that we had Fulham going down just due to the amount of change. I think it's going to be a real difficult season for them anyway. They actually put a couple of decent performances in, but on the whole, you can't keep conceding goals and getting into shootouts and expected to stay up in this league, having to score two or three goals per game to stay up. So I think it's a big game for him. I think not having Šeško in the team should give him a little bit of confidence for his team to be like, okay, it's not going to be a focal point. So this could get into a transitional game, which might suit us. I just do wonder whether they have that concentration to get through the whole game, because defensively they get into some really strange positions, and they've got goals in the team which helps, but I think it's going to be a tough season for themselves. I really do.
6: Fulham run further than everyone else in the league after four games. Manchester United are 14th for distance covered, 19th for high speed runs, 18th for total sprints. What do those numbers tell us, Perry Groves?
0: Man United are lazy. They don't like working off the ball. That's the Manchester United problem. So if you look at Fulham, they had a really good away performance against Liverpool, where we read the Arbeloa's manager's notes, and he said he was just really proud of the way that they defended and they put their bodies on the line. They did the duels and the 50-50s. And then Troy, I tell you, in any football match, that's what you have to do. Football can be very simple sometimes. You win your 50-50s, whether you're in the wide areas or you're in the centre of the park, then your team has a chance of winning the game. But going forward, Fulham have been really good. And if you look at all their games, Sam, they've been in all of the games. They were 2-1 up against Palace after 54 minutes. It was 0-0 Sunderland in 75 minutes. Chelsea, it was 3-2 down after 50. So they've been in every game. They've been competitive. But as Troy just said there, defensively, they sort of switch off. But going forward, they've been excellent. Josh King's been really good in the 10th position. They've averaged 15 shots per game in the Premier League this season. So they've just got to tighten themselves up, not just as the back four, but as a team as a whole.
6: Troy, you had a little giggle there when Perry said that Manchester United were lazy. But those numbers tell you two things, don't they? Okay, so the Manchester United numbers aren't great, and they obviously need to increase those if they're going to get better over the course of the season. But Fulham running further than everyone else and still not being able to win matches tells you that they've got to use their energy a little bit better, haven't they?
3: Well, I was going to say, the reason they're in the middle of the pack is because on some games they want to go and press Man United, and on the other games they want to sit back in and act like they're a lower-class club and try and hit on the counter-attack. That's why I think they're middle of the road. When Perry said that they were lazy, it made me chuckle, because sometimes they are lazy. It's not a busting got in there to go and really get after games. We saw that in the Manchester derby. But on to Fulham, I actually think because they're running the most, shows how there's a lack of shape, a lack of formation, a lack of structure for them to get around. It's a load of people just running here, there and everywhere, and that's why they're always in games, to Perry's point. But that's why they're not winning games, because by the end of it they're knackered.
6: Yeah, I mean, you could argue that they work too hard and could be accused of running around like headless chickens. Manchester United could be accused of not working hard enough. We'll see how it pans out today. We're just about to get underway. Manchester United in blue shirts with red trim and white numbers, attacking the goal away to our right. The Hammersmith end, the Putney end away to our left, populated by a lot of Manchester United supporters. That's the end. The white shirts of Fulham will attack in this first half. They've got black shorts on. It's Bruno Fernandes who's going to get us off and underway. There's so much discussion about this game and how important it is for Michael Carrick. He'll be buoyed by the fact that Manchester United have won 16 of their last 21 Premier League meetings with Fulham, and their visits to Craven Cottage usually end up with them taking some sort of points. In fact, they've managed to go unbeaten in the last 10 visits to this part of London. That was a look at this afternoon's Premier League action with Sky Sports. 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
6: And Rupert Bell is watching the golf.
1: And frustration for Rory McIlroy. He's been magnificent on the par fives, but he missed a chance for a birdie on 18. And so he's finished at 15 under par. That's one behind the leader, JJ Sporn, who has a chance to get to 17 under, playing the par five 17th. A run of three birdies for the American has moved him to the top of the leaderboard. Manuel Oliveira, the unheralded Spaniard, is still very much in the mix. He's playing the two par fives at 15 under par. Elsewhere, Aaron Rye, I think he'll be disappointed with the way he ended. He's finished at 15 under, as did Adam Scott, a birdie-birdie finish for the Australian. Elsewhere, Matt Fitzpatrick and Ryan Fox all finished at 14 under, but JJ Spawn, at the moment, out in front by one.
6: Next, we'll keep you updated from Fulham against Manchester United here at Craven Cottage. Currently 0-0. We played 90 seconds. We'll look back on some cracking results in the Premier League today. Manchester City and Sunderland, an 8-goal thriller. It extends Manchester City's lead at the top of the table to 3 points, and it puts them in a great position because they've had a perfect start, the first time since 23-24 that's happened. Bournemouth 0, Liverpool 1, and Leeds 0-0 with Crystal Palace. Fans of both sides, why don't you drop us a text? It's 81089 on the text messages. WhatsApp us 03717223344. You can voice note us as well and share your thoughts on the games today. We'll take reaction next.
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32: It's been terrible, it's been bitty.
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10: Leeds nil, Crystal Palace nil.
13: The goal stands. Manchester City 5, Sunderland 3. Erling Haaland has now scored against every Premier League side he has faced. It's City who are cruising to maximum points to stay top of the table.
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6: You're listening to Game Day Live on TalkSport with me, Sam Matterface. Shortly, we'll be reacting to today's Premier League results, which saw Manchester City beat Sunderland by 5-3, Liverpool win away at the Vitality Stadium, and Leeds preserve their unbeaten start to the season with a 0-0 draw at home to Crystal Palace. Currently in the Premier League, is ticking over here at Craven Cottage, with Manchester United looking a little bit passive, out of possession. Fulham 0, Manchester United 0 in the 4:30 kickoff. In the Championship, Wolverhampton Wanderers beat West Brom by 1-0, and Norwich 3, Bolton 4 was the full-time score at Carrow Road. Rangers beat Celtic at Parkhead by 1-0. In the WSL, Crystal Palace thrashed by Tottenham, West Ham beaten at home by Everton with the last kick of the game, and Brighton drew 1-1 with Aston Villa. In the Gulf, JJ Sporn heading towards a victory, 16 under par, he leads by one shot. And the Biltmore Championship in Asheville, Neil Shipley leads by one shot on 21 under par. Always makes you feel good whenever you hear the drum beats of that classic record from Phil Collins and Phil Bailey from when Perry was wearing tight shorts.
0: I'll just say that's easy, lover. It's been easy for Fulham. And when you look at Manchester United play, we're on this side, aren't we, Crookie, with Brian Wormo. Three times he's given a little pass inside and he's sprinted fully 30, 40, 50 yards down the right-hand touchline. Three times Man United players, Tielemans ignored him, Fernandes ignored him. So Brian and Wormo has got to say to those players, oi, any danger, get the ball in behind Robinson. And he hasn't said a word.
6: Well, let's get an update on the opening 8 minutes from TalkSport's Alex Crook.
16: Well, it's still Fulham 0, Manchester United 0, but a decidedly sluggish start from United, particularly out of possession, Sam, as you've already alluded to. They're coming forward here with Matheus Cunha, who makes his way to the edge of the penalty area, tries to play in, and Bumo, who is forced wide by Bassey, but that was more like it from a Manchester United perspective. There was one move at the start of the game. Fulham must have kept the ball for all of 2.5 minutes. In the end, it came for Gonzalo Garcia, just on the edge of the penalty area. He flashed a low shot just wide of Senny Lamon's right-hand post. But as well as Mbeumo being frustrated, there was an incident a few moments ago. Yuri Tielemans just took too long to play in Marcus Rashford down the left-hand side. By the time he got the ball, he was 2 yards offside, Rashford. And that really sums up the start to this game for United. Tielemans with the ball into the area. Fernandes heads it wide, albeit via deflection. United have a corner, 0-0.
6: Manchester City 5, Sunderland 3 earlier on today. Bournemouth 0, Liverpool 1, Leeds 0, Palace 0. And on his return to the Vitality Stadium, Andoni Iraola beat his former side, Bournemouth, by 1-0. And after the game, the Liverpool boss was asked how it felt to come back and take all 3 points.
18: I'm very happy with the win because I know very well how difficult it is to win in this stadium against this team, how much they have inside these players, and we could feel it at the beginning of the game. I think first 20 minutes they started stronger than us. The intensity was difficult for us, but after I think we improved and we could finish with the win, yes.
20: Andoni, you're unbeaten still in the Premier League, but how much better can this team get?
18: We definitely need to improve, we know this. We are correcting things, but still we are not where we want, no? It's obvious, but if we find ways to improve, like we've done defensively, to play a little bit higher up the pitch, now worries me a little bit the first minutes, the intensity, these things that we need to improve, because the demands of the competition will be very high.
20: And just finally, Jeremy Jacquet, a young guy at the back, got Player of the Match award. Just how impressed have you been with him?
18: I think Jeremy has helped us a lot this beginning of the season. I think he playing with Virgil, now with Ronald also in the side, have given us confidence that in situations where you have to defend a result or the opposition is putting pressure on you, we are being really solid at the back, yes.
6: That was Andoni Iraola speaking to Alfie Reynolds, who joins us from the Vitality Stadium now, alongside Troy Deeney. And it was interesting, wasn't it? He was talking about the need to improve. He talked about intensity. I don't think that anyone is going to be left with any doubts as to what Andoni Iraola wants from this team.
1: No, exactly, Sam. It's interesting, actually, because you look at Liverpool and they haven't been great, have they, in the Premier League so far? But as I put to him there, they're unbeaten. Isak, it's not hard, admittedly, but has scored more goals this Premier League season than he did all of last season. Like, given the fact that I think we're all probably in agreement that they haven't been that impressive, Troy, actually, they reach this international break and find themselves in a pretty good position.
2: Yeah, but as he said in there as well, they need to improve, because we watched the game today. There wasn't a great deal of fluidity in there. You can see what they're trying to do. It's just trying to figure out the front four. Who's that piece? Who are the pieces? Remember, in a few months' time as well, you got to add Hugo Ekitike into that mix as well. So it creates another problem. But he needs more from that left-hand side in terms of Barcola, and especially in the 10 as well with Florian Wirtz. Maybe he's going to look at a position in the next few weeks when they come back that Florian Wirtz has to go to the bench or move out of the pitch and allow Szoboszlai to do it, because the 15 minutes that Szoboszlai was in there, they were so much better, more pace, more energy, and obviously he has that wonderful strike from the edge of the box. So they need to add that little final piece. But as you say, when you look at it, probably next week when it's international break, a bit more calm, they'll go, it's been a good start. And they have to start addressing what they're at. They're just that down in front of us now, all speaking, all seem very calm. But they'll be thinking in the back of their mind, we have to improve. We're Liverpool. The standard is just too high.
1: And by the way, Sam, I asked Andoni Iraola about Jeremy Jacque, Virgil van Dijk's centre-back partner. He was excellent today. Mm. I don't know if you've had an opportunity to see him live this season, but both Troy and myself were really, really impressed with him.
2: He's a cracking player, isn't he? And he said, didn't he, he helps us a lot, Jeremy Jacque, and he gives the team confidence. And actually, if you go back to even last year, there were worries at centre-back when Konate was playing, because he did make several mistakes last season. Jacque hasn't come in seamlessly. There's been one or two clumsy moments. I remember down at Ipswich that happened a couple of times. But for a kid of his age to come into the Premier League and boss it like he has, bearing in mind he missed the back end of last season with an injury, I think he's done really well, Troy. Yeah, and also, Sammy, he adds pace value as well. So there was a moment in the first half where Virgil van Dijk has to go close to Evan Nielsen. The ball gets slipped down the side, and he makes up 5 or 6 yards and gets there before they can even get a shot off the Bournemouth player. So he adds the pace factor, which they do struggle with defensively. But for me, it's the aggressive nature, the front-footedness, the ability to be brave to try and win the ball. And he's not as clumsy as a Konate was. A Konate make a lot of fouls. He's winning the ball back and gets them going. But I did notice something, and it's only things you notice when you're here. Towards the end, 92nd minute, they win a foul. Virgil van Dijk high-fives Jeremy Jacque. He high-fives Araujo on the right-hand side. He ignored the life out of Kerkez. Kerkez has to raise his game. Honestly, I promise you, not trying to make a problem, we just saw it. But Kerkez has to raise his game, because everybody else Virgil respects. You can see him giving the high-fives. Come on, guys, we've got to drag it. He just ignored Kerkez, mate. Yeah, I think it's been pretty apparent that he hasn't settled as well at Liverpool as he did at Bournemouth. There's a big difference, a big jump up in what's expected of you, and he has struggled a little bit, Milos Kerkez. Better in midweek in the game against Tottenham Hotspur, but still a little bit of work to do. Same could be said for Bournemouth under Marco Rosa, who spoke to Alfie moments ago and saw some positives in the performance from earlier today.
3: We started well. We had good first 25 minutes. Couldn't see Liverpool so much in our half. Then the game got more open. Of course, you have to take care about the quality of Liverpool and 1v1 situations. They have speed. They have good footballers. Set pieces. But we did in general. We did it well. Second half was quite open from both teams. Not so many chances in general today in this game, and at the end we lost because we defended one situation not good enough, and worked really hard for opportunities to get chances, and if we had them we missed.
1: Marco, we often talk about the challenge of going Thursday back into the Premier League on a Sunday. Is there anything in particular you've learned this week that you'll take forward for the rest of the season with having to do that regularly?
3: Yeah, I learned that we are able to do it. That's what I saw today. I mean, at the end, we miss Junior Kroppi. We miss Amin Adli. We miss Justin Kluivert. So we have not so many opportunities to give the game another direction. That's also a part of the situation. So I saw a good effort today. a good performance, but at the end we lost, and we need to talk about it. You don't get points with playing well. You have to force points.
2: He says you have to force points. Well, they've had the lead in most of the games before today and haven't been able to do that. I mean, are you a little bit concerned about Bournemouth and their start to the season, Troy?
16: Yeah, I am a little bit. I don't think they'll struggle in terms of are they going to be in a relegation battle. But I do think that with Europe and with the injuries and the players that they are missing, because they are key attacking players that they're missing, as the manager just alluded to, I think this part of the season will be about just trying to survive and keep pace with that middle pack. I do think they'll go out in the competition, the European competition, beyond February. So that's where I think they'll pick up the rest of their points and have a good back end to the season, where it'll be, you know, 10th, 9th, something like that, a solid season for them. But it's really, really difficult for them to compete. They're already doing the stands and the corners now. Everything about Bournemouth is a building project for the next 5 years, and I don't think it'll be fair to expect them to finish in the top 8 again and have a really deep European competition.
2: Troy Dinning, thank you very much. Back with you in just a second. Off to the golf at Wentworth for Rupert Bell.
4: Well, this is not over, I can assure you. JJ Sporn has an eagle putt on the 18th from about 25 feet, a fabulous approach shot from just over 200 yards. So putting back across the green. Meanwhile, a hole behind, the Spaniard Manuel Elvira, ranked 294 in the world, has just hit a spectacular approach shot into the par 5 17th to about 15 feet for an eagle to get to 17 under par. So the pressure's on Sporn on 18th. He needs to at worst come away with a birdie here, which you think is probably guaranteed, but if he should get an eagle, then there may be a chance that he'll be lifting the trophy. It looks now between Sporn and Elvira, Rye, Scott and McIlroy all in the clubhouse at 15 under par, but as I say, all to play for. It looks to be a shootout now between Sporn and Elvira.
2: And chances at both ends at Craven Cottage since we were last with Perry Groves and Alex Crook.
16: Fulham 0, Manchester United 0. The Fulham goalkeeper, Bernd Leno, made a brilliant save to keep out Lisandro Martinez. Power-packed left-foot half-volley from the edge of the penalty area. Leno diving full length to his left-hand side, pushing the ball behind for a corner. At the other end, it was Alex Iwobi breaking down the left-hand side. He looks to have the beating of Diogo Dalo to me. Puts a dangerous cross into the penalty area. Gonzalo Garcia stretching, just couldn't make firm enough contact. It was a presentable opportunity for Fulham to take the lead. Fulham 0, Manchester United 0.
2: Perry Groves, I mean, Fulham have looked the likeliest, haven't they?
5: Do you know what? Garcia wants to be pleased that Troy's not here. No, seriously.
2: Yeah, his finish has been poor.
5: That was a easier finish than what Florian Wirtz did earlier against Bournemouth. And the thing is, it's a brilliant ball from Alex Iwobi. It's the outside of his right foot. Garcia's in exactly the right place, in between Martinez and Maguire. And as the ball comes across him, he lets it roll across his body. I think he takes it off the ball, because if you keep your eye on the ball, you have a firm side foot, you use the pace of the cross to try and redirect it down to Lammers' right-hand side, takes it off the ball, and he just slices it, just misses the ball completely.
2: Josh King's playing well, isn't he?
5: Do you know what he does well, Sam? We're talking about, again, Florian Wirtz. Josh King is in the 10. He's busy. He's like a little wasp, isn't he, where he just, like, he buzzes around, and if he isn't on the ball for about 30 seconds and he shows again, then he'll go over to the right, he'll come to the left, he'll go in the little pocket. So, he's just a player who's full of confidence at the moment.
2: Yeah, I was at the game in Dublin when Manchester United played Leeds United. They played at such a high tempo. They kept the ball moving so well in the first half of that game. And I thought, this is what we're going to see from Manchester United this season. Well, it hasn't been like that at all so far this campaign. They're coming on the attack now with Brian Mbeumo. He's got the better of Anthony Robinson here, looking to try and get it back to Rashford, whose header is over the bar, and it remains 0-0 after 20 minutes on Talk Sport. Game day live on Talk Sport with Sky Sports. And don't forget that with Now you can stream all of the Sky Sports action flexibly in minutes, like Fulham versus Manchester United, live right now, streamed via the internet. Terms apply. It's true, I did it today. You can do it in minutes. Next, we'll keep you updated from the game here at Craven Cottage. It's currently 0-0, and we'll look back on today's Premier League results. Manchester City 5, Sunderland 3, Bournemouth 0, Liverpool 1, and Leeds 0, Crystal Palace 0. And we'll hear from the manager who has started this season with a perfect record.
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3: Game Day live on TalkSport with me, Sam Matterface. Across the sporting world today, Fulham 0, Manchester United 0 kicked off at 4:30. Earlier on in the Premier League, victory for Manchester City over Sunderland, Liverpool over Bournemouth, and a 0-0 draw between Leeds and Crystal Palace. Wolves won the Black Country Derby in the Championship, and Matthias Cunha has just escaped towards the edge of the area, and Bruno Fernandes has hit the post. And Manchester United so close to the opener here at Craven Cottage. Norwich 3, Bolton 4 in the Championship. Celtic 0, Rangers 1. Palace thrashed at home in the WSL 7-0 by Tottenham. Everton beat West Ham and Brighton drew 1-1 with Aston Villa. JJ Sporn and Mike Manuel Elvira both on 17 under par in the PGA Championships and BMW event at Wentworth. Sporn is in the clubhouse, Elvira on the 17th, so a chance to win it on the final couple of holes. And Neil Shipley still leads in the Biltmore Championship in Asheville. He's on 21 under par and he leads by a shot. Alex Crook so close to Manchester United taking the lead.
4: Yeah, still Fulham 0, Manchester United 0, but Bruno Fernandes won't come any closer to breaking the deadlock. Really good work down the right hand side. Brian Mbeumo with the outside of the foot played it into the penalty area. Cunha did really well to muscle his way to the byline, cut the cross back. Fernandes guided his effort beyond Bernd Leno, but it strikes the inside of the right hand post and cannons away to safety. Last few minutes, a bit more control, Perry, from Manchester United.
5: Yeah, they just eased their way into the game. They Tielemans get himself on a bit more. Bruno Fernandes becoming more influential, just hit the inside of the post there. But that just the threat, Crookie. The difference was that Cunha actually wanted to run in behind. It's a brilliant ball from Mbeumo over the outside of his left foot. Say, Cunha out-muscled defender and he pulls it back. Say, Fernandes is in the right place. He's just really unlucky because it's good technique with his right foot. But I think there's a frustration with the Fulham fans. They started really well in that first 10, 15 minutes. They've just gone too passive. They've just started to sit back and let Manchester United get in their rhythm.
4: Yeah, and Diogo Dalo also had an effort from the edge of the penalty area, left foot curler, just past Leno's far post. I think the Fulham goalkeeper may have had it covered. Anyway, Marcus Rashford, tame header over the crossbar after Mbeumo across on the right-hand side. So the chances are beginning to mount up for the visitors. Fulham 0, Manchester United 0.
3: It is interesting with Matthias Cunha, isn't it? And the fact that he does like to drop into midfield to sort of link the play. Because without that sort of spearhead in attack, you almost get the point where sometimes Bruno Fernandes and Cunha are wandering into the same position. And if you're a winger in those situations, and you've been a winger in the Premier League, there's no one to aim at when you do get the ball in those wide positions because he's too busy trying to do somebody else's job.
5: Well, it becomes too congested because what happens is, you said there, you occupy Bruno Fernandes' space. And if you're Fernandes, you should be saying to Cunha, get out of my space. Get yourself engaged to centre-halves, exactly like he did there in threat and behind. It's a really good chance from Fulham on their right-hand side.
4: Yeah, good play by Iwobi again on this left-hand side. He's had a really decent opening half an hour. Deep cross to the far post. Josh King met it. And it's a side-footed effort. The save by the goalkeeper, Le Mans. 0-0.
3: King Kong.
5: Ding dong.
3: Anyway, moving on. Another game and another victory for Enzo Maresca today. Manchester City won an 8-goal thriller at home against Sunderland 5-3 earlier today. But despite the fantastic spectacle, Maresca told our reporter Mickey Gray that he would prefer a different scoreline.
6: I prefer to win 1-0 than 5-3, to be honest. But again, it was a tough game. I said in the press conference. But again, we found a way to win the game. That was important. I think all the games since we started, they have been different. So the good thing is that we won the games, but also we learned.
7: Enzo, how important was it to keep that momentum going into the international break and keep winning football matches?
6: Yeah, it was important. Probably you enjoy more, you know, if you win the last game before the international break. But again, it's the feeling is good because not only we won the game, we also see things that we can do better.
7: Some stellar performances out there today. Enzo Fernandes with a wonderful free kick, but Antoine Semenyo with a brace today as well. He looked really sharp.
6: Yeah, Antoine was good, Enzo was good, but I think Ili was very good also. Jeremy, when he was inside, was very good. Nico Rally had great chances also, and he was good off the ball. So again, we made some mistake, that we need to avoid, but we can learn from that.
7: Was there any momentum from listening out for the results yesterday? Did that give your players a little bit more of a spur today?
6: I don't know. Personally, I was not focused on that because the season is still long, but I don't know. Probably yes, probably not.
3: And that was Enzo Maresca speaking to Mickey Gray. Troy Deeney, and there's a bit of a difference in there about Enzo Maresca and how he wants the game to be played and how his team are playing it at the moment. He said there, I'd rather win 1-0 than win 5-3, to be honest with you. Why does he want so much control?
8: Is that the Italian way he was brought up? To think about football defensively, solid, real good shape, but I think he wants to control it with the ball and they dictate the tempo and the pace. Listening to that, I assume that he's coming out with the fact that they kept getting transitioned on, they kept turning the ball over very sloppily as well. And again, if you're letting in three goals and you're relying on your team having to score five to win a game, that's not sustainable. It's not something you can repeat week in, week out in this league. So I understand where he's coming from.
3: It's in stark comparison to Arsenal, who usually keep clean sheets. They didn't this weekend, but they're a team that are very resolute defensively and have built their title challenge last year and their title challenge this year on trying to be tight at the back. And Manchester City haven't done that.
8: No, but I don't think they're the same defensive unit or team mentality from Arsenal to Man City as well. I think Arsenal are built from the back going forward, and I think when you have Erling Haaland and the firepower that Man City have, you have to effectively be forward thinking and then work backwards. But if you look at Maresca when he was at Chelsea, as you know, and then also at Leicester, this is the type of games he ends up with. Because they want to dominate the ball and create so many chances, they just turn the ball over and they always leave you feeling as the opposition, you have a chance.
3: Troy, looking forward to seeing you later on. I'm hoping that Alex Crook is going to be in a good mood when we meet up. I'm not sure that's going to be the case. Here he is giving us the latest of Fulham's last four chances that they've had in the last 3 minutes.
4: Fulham 0, Manchester United 0. Josh King going close again there to the opener. It was a quick counter-attack from a United corner. Comes to King just inside the penalty area and he fires his shot via a deflection across the face of goal behind for a corner. They've hit the post again at Manchester United at the other end. Mateus Cunha's shot took a massive deflection. It sent the ball spinning beyond Bernd Leno in

0: on this occasion. Sander Berger also had a shot saved by Senny Lamon. So both teams have had opportunities, but I think Fulham just look the more cohesive at the moment.
1: Well, I've got here in the last 10 minutes, Diego Dallo chance miss, Bruno Fernandes hits the woodwork, Josh King has a chance save, Gonzalo Garcia misses a sitter, Sander Berger drags one wide but it was stopped by Lemons, Oscar Bob missed, Josh King had one save, and Matias Cunha hit the woodwork. I mean, it's been an open game, Troy Deeney.
2: It has, and you can see why Fulham get the most running yards, can't you? Because when they transition, they all go. They're like the Red Arrows, they go forward. But I think Fulham will feel in this last 5 minutes or so that they should have scored. And that's probably the reason why they're in this relegation battle at this moment in time, because they're not clinical in those moments. And I'm glad that Perry's started to bring up some of the chances that the strikers missed here. Oh, my God. He needs a striking coach. Don't know if you know one, do you, Pez?
1: Do you know what he said to me when Garcia missed his first sitter? He said, good job, Troy's not his striking coach.
3: To be fair,
1: seriously.
3: You don't need to be a brilliant coach to say, just make sure you get a good contact. Watch the ball onto your foot. That's not difficult, Troy, is it really?
2: No, it's not, but he's thinking about the next step, isn't he?
1: Yeah, he is. Troy, thank you very much. Appreciate your help today, and we'll see you a little bit later. We're back in the studio tonight around about 8 o'clock, aren't we? We're doing Premier League All Access. That'll be out later tonight, early tomorrow morning on the TalkSport YouTube channel or wherever you get your podcast. I know that I'm being generous. I'm hoping that Manchester United do well today so it calms Crookie down. I know what you're thinking. I know you're hoping for a nice Fulham victory so you can spend the whole evening ribbing him. You never know. Anything can happen in the Premier League. See you later.
0: Bigger story, Chelsea getting battered, wasn't it? And I thought, that's the headline.
4: I think it's probably the Gooners.
0: What about Arsenal?
4: We'll have to take one for the team's camp, I think.
1: So you can come along as well if you want. Thanks very much, Troy. Appreciate it. Cheers to Alfie as well. We continue to keep you updated from what's going on here in the Premier League. Game day live on TalkSport. Enterprise rent a car here for it. 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We'll continue to keep you updated from Fulham 0, Manchester United 0. Can't believe it's 0-0, by the way. But it is. We'll look back on today's Premier League results as well very shortly. But first of all, here's Rupert Bell with the latest on the golf.
5: Well, Manuel Oliveira needed a birdie on this 18th hole, but he's making a bit of a hash of it. Suddenly the nerves and the situation has got to him because he hit a great tee shot, but then he was looking to play safe. But then what he did is he put to lay up in front of the 18th green and put it in the bunker. Well, he's hacked out of the bunker, and I'm not sure where the ball's gone. So it's all looking rather disastrous for the surprise package of this final day. Manuel Oliveira, he did start the day as the overnight leader, but he's rallied with a magnificent eagle at the 17th. But as I say, on the 18th, it may just be a hole too far, because JJ Spawn is watching on from the recording area, wondering whether there could be a playoff or whatever might unfold after his birdie finish left him at 17 under with a 67 for the American, who was a bit miffed to be left out of the American President's Cup team and came over here world ranked 17th. But Manuel Oliveira may still have a chance to retrieve the situation, but drama here. Spawn and Oliveira at 17 under par.
1: And this is TalkSport. 37 minutes gone at Craven Cottage. It's still Fulham 0, Manchester United 0, but both teams have had chances. A beautiful day down by the riverside on the banks of the River Thames here, and this wonderful old stadium. We're in the oldest of the four stands here at Craven Cottage. Behind the new one, which is very plush over on the far side, the sun is just peeking through the glass roof and it's getting into our eyes. Perry Groves has reached for the factor 50 as we go into late summer at the end of September. The last action in the Premier League before the international break is here at Craven Cottage, and it's Fulham 0, Manchester United 0. We'll hear from a manager in just a second who grabbed a valuable point on the road today.
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12: Game Day Live on TalkSport with me, Sam Matterface, live at Craven Cottage. Currently, Fulham 0, Manchester United 0. 5 minutes left in the first half here. Elsewhere today, Manchester City 5, Sunderland 3, Bournemouth 0, Liverpool 1, Leeds 0, Crystal Palace 0, Wolverhampton Wanderers beat West Brom in the Championship, Norwich beaten at home again, 4-3 again. They were defeated by Bolton Wanderers today, who moved up to a more mid-table position in the Championship, much happier going into the international break. Celtic beaten for the first time in the Scottish Premiership by Rangers. Rangers beaten them in the Cup last week as well. In the WSL, Tottenham thrashed Palace. West Ham were beaten at home by Everton. And Brighton drew 1-1 with Aston Villa. Neil Shipley and Ricky Castillo both on 21 under par in the Biltmore Championship golf. And we have a winner in the BMW PGA Championship at Wentworth, Rupert Bell.
13: And that winner, Sam, is JJ Spawn. Manuel Oliveira basically seemed to have one hand on the trophy. He could get a birdie. He'd played the 18th so well all week, but the magnitude of the situation as he tried to close in on his first ever win overcame him. He put his second shot into a bunker, his next shot, then he hit to the back of the green in front of the grandstand, and then he duffed his chip into the bunker, and he needed to hold that bunker shot near the green to take it into a playoff. Well, it slipped by. And so agony for Manuel Oliveira, who looks certainly distraught out on the 18th. It's a lonely place when it unravels in such dramatic fashion for him, having played so well. But for JJ Spawn, a very popular figure over from America, won the US Open last year, part of their Ryder Cup team, as I say, a bit miffed to have not made the President's Cup team. But he's proved a point here with a magnificent victory, an excellent 67, a strong finish from the American, four birdies in the last missed five holes, sending him to that mark of 17 under. Well, other players leading: Aaron Rye, Adam Scott, Rory McIlroy all finished at 15 under. For McIlroy, the putter never got going. Adam Scott, well, he had ended with a couple of birdies, and Aaron Rye on the back nine got himself going, but unfortunately he too couldn't find some momentum over the last closing holes here at Wentworth. But a dramatic end to what has been a fantastic day's play. And when you think JJ Spawn over from America, coming over, picking up a cheque of $1.5 million, and he loves coming to this country in the winter, particularly the Cotswolds, I think he'll be able to afford his hotel bill now. JJ Spawn is our BMW PGA champion.
10: Quick update from Craven Cottage, Alex Crook.
14: Into the last minute of the first half. It's been incident-packed, but it's still full of nil. Manchester United nil. Marcus Rashford has had a tame effort saved by Bernd Leno at his near post. That after a really good passing move from Manchester United. At the other end, Sonny Lemons had to be quickly off his line. It was Gonzalo Garcia who prodded the ball forward to Iwobi. Lemons just about managed to get there ahead of the former Arsenal manager. United come forward again, and Marcus Rashford from 6 yards out has ballooned his shot over the crossbar. That is another golden opportunity. Fulham nil, Manchester United nil.
10: That's been the tale of the tape for Marcus Rashford so far this season, I'm afraid. Big opportunity to put Manchester United in front, and he's ballooned it over the top of the crossbar. Not by a little bit, by quite some bit. Let's get the latest odds from Paddy Power.
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10: 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Fulham 27-10 to win the game. The draw is 2-1. 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
10: Booking for Josh King for simulation as he tries to ghost into the penalty area. He runs up to the edge of the box. There's a little knee out from Maguire. King goes over that. Peter Banks immediately went over and decided simulation was the verdict. What do you think, Perry Groves?
17: Just looking at it, Sam, on first looks, I thought it got Josh King went down a little bit too easy. It looked like Harry Maguire just tried to pull his leg away. Peter Banks was 100% sure. Josh King just gets it, just puts it inside Harry Maguire. Harry Maguire, to be fair, he knows what Josh King's going to do, and it's simulation. It's good refereeing from Peter Banks, because Harry Maguire is really clever. Just make sure he just pulls his leg away. There's a little arm that comes out, but it's nowhere near enough for Josh King to go over.
10: Half time at Craven Cottage. Talk Sports, Alex Crook.
14: Fulham nil, Manchester United nil. Boos for the referee, Peter Banks, but obviously the Fulham fans haven't seen the replay. Josh King picking up that yellow card for trying to win a penalty. Chances are plenty at both ends. United have hit the woodwork twice. Bruno Fernandes fired against the base of the post with Bernd Leno beaten. Mateus Cunha also had an effort deflected onto the left-hand upright, but Leno would have struggled to get across to Marcus Rashford, ballooned over from 7 yards out with his most presentable chance of the game. At the other end, though, Gonzalo Garcia, on another day, would have been on the score sheet. He scuffed an effort wide, failed to make proper contact when Iwobi whipped in a teasing cross from the left-hand side. He went up too early for a header and made a mess of that before Sander Berger on the rebound forced a save from Sonny Lemons. Lemons also had to be quickly off his line to save at the feet of Iwobi. Defence is certainly not on top in this game. It is amazing that at half-time it's still Fulham 0, Manchester United 0.
10: Yeah, we'll review the first half in more detail very shortly. Hear from Palace boss Pierre Sarja as well after his Palace side grabbed a valuable point on the road today. They drew 0-0 at Leeds. Stick with us.
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12: Hello, this is TalkSport. It's Sam Matterface live at Craven Cottage, where currently it is Fulham 0, Manchester United 0. Game Day live on TalkSport every single Sunday brings you all the goals as they go in. And boy, have we had some goals in the Premier League today. Manchester City 5, Sunderland 3, Bournemouth 0, Liverpool 1, none at Elland Road, Leeds 0, Crystal Palace 0. We had a corking game in the Championship earlier as Bolton beat Norwich by 4-3 away from home. And Wolves beat West Brom over on TalkSport 2 by 2-0. Rangers beat Celtic away from home. 7 for Tottenham Hotspur. Spur away at Crystal Palace in the WSL. Victories for Everton and a draw Brighton Aston Villa earlier on today. JJ Spawn won the BMW PGA Championship by 2 and Biltmore Championship Asheville US PGA Tour currently being led by Ricky Castillo and Neil Shipley, both on 21 under par. Let's get the latest odds from Paddy Power.
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12: And we welcome Kevin Palmer back to the show. Kevin, well, the half-time odds for Fulham and Manchester United is currently 0-0.
30: Sam, amazing it's 0-0 in many ways. The chance we've had in that first half, United have come close a few times. They are 23-20 now to win this match with the draw at 17-10. Fulham are 3-1. Marcus Rashford, it's getting a bit sort of desperate at times. He needs that first goal since his comeback at United. He's 9-2 to score any time in the second half, and he's come close a couple of times in that first half. Bruno Fernandes, United captain, to score or assist. That's at 7-4 in the second half. And for Fulham, Josh King or Gonzalo Garcia to score at any time. That's also at 7-4. Harry Maguire to be shown a card in the second half. That's happened in his last two appearances. That's at 5-1. And Brian and Mbeumo to score the first goal for United. That's at 8-1. Fulham to win and both teams to score. You can have that at 11-1. United to win and both teams to score at 6-1. This doesn't feel like a 0-0, Sam, so I'm pretty sure we'll get goals in the second half.
12: Doesn't feel like a 0-0, doesn't look like a 0-0, but is a 0-0 because of the profligate finishing so far. Gonzalo Garcia should add 2 already, shouldn't he?
30: So many chances being created at both ends. So, commentators curse and all that, but you would say this isn't going to be a 0-0 draw, but... How many times have my predictions worked out this season, Sam? Not too often, eh?
12: I wasn't going to bring it up. Thanks, Kev. Appreciate that. That's Kevin Palmer from Paddy Power, 18 plus, biggambleaware.org.
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12: As it stands right now, if this result was to stay as it is, Tottenham would be bottom of the league going into the international break. Not great news for Roberto De Zerbi. Are Fulham playing like a relegation-threatened team, Perry Groves?
3: No, not at all. Not in the forward areas. They've got really good movement. They're fluid in their interchanging in their positions. All Fulham need is a Jimenez, you know, when he was at the top of his game, because the two chances fallen to Garcia, they were very simple chances for a top level footballer, because it's just about the technique. As said before, he sliced the first one with his right foot, the instep, the second one with his left foot on the outside of his boot, and worst ways out, you should be making the goalkeeper make another save. Like Lemons has made four saves in the first half. I have to say that I thought Cunha's been really good for Manchester United going forward. He's the one who's looked, you know, like a little bit more creative. But there was an incident after about 40 minutes, Sam, where, you know, you get your half and half scarves. Manchester United are a half and half pressing team, because four players went to press on the edge of the 18-yard box. Fulham bypassed the press. And all of a sudden, Shay Charles was in the midfield. He must have been in 20, 25 yards of space. So there's no cohesion, you know, sort of it's a half-hearted press. And if you do that, teams will play through you. But Manchester United, because of the individuals they've got in the attacking areas, they're always a goal threat as well. So it's been a really good spectacle. It's been an entertaining 0-0.
12: Fulham XG 1.44, United 1.03. Kobbie Mainoo has made the most defensive contributions on the pitch. He's been playing well, I think, in the last couple of games. The problem with Kobbie Mainoo is that sometimes he has a brilliant game and then sometimes he's a little bit inconsistent. And I think if he can iron out that inconsistency, it'll be a big part of this Manchester United and England midfield for a long time to come. He is back in the England squad. So is Marcus Rashford, who missed the best chance of the game.
3: Do you know what? It's just about conviction. We were talking, Sam, you know that he's so much natural talent, Marcus Rashford. You know, then, like, sometimes your own product lets him down. But talk about the conviction. The first chance that he had, when it was, like, squared to him, he goes the instep of his right foot. And if he's going to do it, you've got to be brave enough to start the ball about a yard, yard and a half outside the far post, so you bend it round. It bent it straight into Bernardo. And the second one, which is a cutback from Kuna, it gets a little deflection. He's just leaning back. If his technique's right, he's over the top of the ball, he leans back and he smashes right over the crossbar.
12: Yeah.
14: What do you think it's down to? Is it confidence?
3: Confidence, absolutely. Because what happens is you overthink stuff. You overthink when it's coming to you. We mentioned about Semenyo. Look at Semenyo's chances earlier, where he's playing free in his mind. He had no doubt in his mind that he was going to get the connection. But the reason he has such a good technique is because you can see that his eyes are focused solely on the ball, not where the ball's going to go. And he ends up getting his two goals. Garcia should have two goals. Marcus Rashford should have two at the other end.
14: But he did get goals at Barcelona last season. And, you know, he had that amazing season under Erik ten Hag where everything he hit ended up in the back of the net. So it is there, isn't it?
12: Well, it is there. And then, do you know what? It was so fascinating. And I'm quite pleased that you brought it up, because earlier in the week when you and I were having a conversation on the phone, I was standing in my kitchen, I said to you, I really need to have a look at the statistics with Marcus Rashford, because my eyes are telling me one thing, and yet I know historically he can score goals and create opportunities. And I really want him to have a good season, return to Manchester United in a blaze of glory, get called up into the England squad, thrive for England. I'm just not sure it's going to happen. The Opta numbers give us a clear verdict on Marcus Rashford. As a goal scorer, when he's having a really good season and everything's going for him, he stands up to scrutiny. His expected goals output in the top season rivals almost any other winger in the division. And it's not like those good seasons are when he's overachieving on an XG. He's delivering on what he's supposed to. Rashford's goals historically have been earned by the chances that he creates. The issues for me is creativity and consistency, and this is what separates him from the very best. Opta credits him with just 4 to 7 big chances created a season, and that number is flatlined over the course of the last 4 years. Look at Jeremy Doku, 11 last season. Rodgers, 13. Doku scores less than Rashford but sets up far more goals. That's the modern winger's job description, and it's half the job that Rashford doesn't do enough. His one encouraging season came at Barcelona when better finishing from other forwards helped him inflate his assist numbers, but his chance creation numbers don't rely as much on having great forwards in the team. If he scores goals and he scores some belters, that smooths out his XG because he misses some good chances like he has done already in the game today. He's just not consistent. He doesn't create enough, and that's why he doesn't sit in the top bracket.
14: He's also not that he's not an out-and-out winger, is he? Because he always wants to come inside and try and get a shot away for himself rather than necessarily just beat his man, which he's got the pace to do, and then get the cross into the penalty area.
4: Yeah, the thing is, like Thierry Henry, that's where he started. That's for Arsenal, where he was at his best when he was coming off that left-hand side. But Thierry Henry had a picture in his head of what he was going to do in different situations. I don't think Marcus Rashford had. I think he plays sort of off the cuff. We've had a couple of times where he's got to the byline and he's picked the wrong option, where you should be going, right, byline, I chip it to far post, or if I'm a little bit further out, then I just cut it back. So I just think with Marcus Rashford, well, do you think he might be feeling the pressure a little bit, crooky, coming back to Manchester United? He knows under
14: well, it wasn't part
4: scrutiny.
14: Of the plan, was it? He
4: exactly.
14: made that pretty clear at the end of last season with that interview that he gave at Barcelona. So yeah, I think that is an issue. I was also just thinking, have they actually got a striker coach now, United? Because again, that prolific season he had, they had Benny McCarthy, didn't they, as a designated forwards coach. But obviously, Jonathan Woodgate is a former defender.
12: I think it was part of the team, Benny McCarthy. I don't think he just did the forward coaching. But do you know one of the things that Benny McCarthy had to do when he got there? He was about rebuilding team spirit. That was one of his job descriptions. He'd come and sat with Mickey Gray and I and had a chat
4: so
12: about
4: he,
12: it.
4: Who was the entertainer? Was he going in juggling or something?
12: Do you know what? It was really weird. Because what he used to get them to do was slap hands when they kept a clean sheet or a chance went past the post or they defended well, because he wanted to try and build their confidence. Right, let's talk a little bit about something else that's happened today. Did Manchester City get away with one at the Etihad Stadium? It's 2-2. Is this a VAR howler? When Elliot Anderson literally slaps the ball away in the penalty area with his right hand. Is it in a natural position or is this a handball?
4: So my sister Zoe, right, is a brilliant netball player. And when you're playing at wing defence and someone trying to take a shot, you after they've released the ball, you try and slap the ball away from them. That's exactly what Elliot Anderson did, because it's two movements. As it, the first one, you look at it, you think, oh, has it hit his left hand? Then it bounces up, and then he palms it away with his right hand. So you can understand the referee, Robert Jones, not seeing it because of angles of the body in between him and the ball. But the VAR, Michael Salisbury, when you're looking at that, you're thinking, that is like a slam dunk. He's actually just, like, batted it away with his right hand. So Man City got away one.
12: Yeah, and then went on to win the game by 5-3. It was 2-2 at the time. Maybe one for Alan Pardew and Majestic a little bit later on. 03717-223-44 is the number to call if you want to get in touch with them or us throughout the course of the afternoon. Game day live on TalkSport with Sky Sports. 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Next, we'll keep you updated from the second half. Fulham 0, Manchester United 0. And hear from the managers after today's Premier League results, where Manchester City beat Sunderland by 5-3. Bournemouth were beaten at home by Liverpool, and Leeds drew 0-0 with Crystal Palace.
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13: With the 5:30 headlines, I'm Tom Clayton. Good afternoon. Manchester City have gone top of the Premier League after a thriller at the Etihad. 8 goals between them and Sunderland as they won 5-3. Meanwhile, Leeds missed the chance to go third as they drew with Palace, and Liverpool won at Bournemouth on Andoni Iraola's return to the vitality. Elsewhere today, Cesar Pajotto was thrilled as Wolves went fourth in the Championship with their 1-0 win over West Brom in the Black Country Derby. Meanwhile, Bolton won a thriller 4-3 at Norwich, and Luke Littler's fallen short of winning every darts major in 2026. He was beaten 10-4 by Johnny Clayton in the quarterfinals of the World Series of Darts Finals in Amsterdam. Get more at TalkSport.com.
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17: What a terrible back pass here, and it's been turned in by Fer Lopez. 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
18: 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Alexander Isak with the finish from close range.
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21: 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But Bruno Fernandes won't come any closer to breaking the deadlock.
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23: This is TalkSport. It's Sam Matterface live at Game Day Live from Craven Cottage, where currently it is Fulham 0, Manchester United 0. You just heard a selection of today's top sporting action, but in full, Manchester City 5, Sunderland 3. That finished a little bit earlier on. It was a 2 o'clock kickoff in the Premier League, as was Bournemouth 0, Liverpool 1, and Leeds 0, Crystal Palace 0. In the Championship, Fer Lopez goal separated the two teams in the Black Country Derby, and Wolves gone into the top four in the Championship as a result. Norwich 3, Bolton 4. In the Scottish Premiership, Rangers beat Celtic by a goal to nil away from home. Crystal Palace were beaten 7-0 at home in the WSL. West Ham 0, Everton 1. Brighton 1, Aston Villa 1. PGA Championship at BMW Wentworth event. JJ Sporn, the winner by two shots. In the Biltmore Championship in Asheville, Neil Shipley and Ricky Castillo still both on 21 under par. Let's get an update from Craven Cottage, where Harry Maguire has just gone for a drink.
0: Yeah. It's Fulham 0, Manchester United 0. I think he was a bit fortunate there, Harry Maguire, not to give away a free kick for a foul on Gonzalo Garcia, as Fulham looked to counter. Quite clever with the way that he managed to make it look like it was him who'd been barged off the ball. We have seen a yellow card early in this second half. Timothy Castagna with quite a cynical challenge, stopping a United counter-attack. They still look dangerous, the Red Devils coming forward, but very vulnerable, out of possession. No clear-cut chances as yet after all those opportunities spurned by both sides in the first half. It remains, Perry, Fulham 0, Manchester United 0.
1: Yeah, you say Manchester United are just starting to dominate. Sam mentioned about Kobbie Mainoo. He's just getting it all ticking over. He dropped a little bit deeper in between the two centre-halves, getting into Tielemans. I think Cunha's been really good, Crookie, to be fair. I think his movement's been good, so he's been dropping deep, just trying to, you know, find that sort of final product. So Manchester United have started the second half far better than what they started the first half.
23: Certainly have. It's Fulham 0, Manchester United 0 on TalkSport. By many fans' expectation, Crystal Palace grabbed a well-earned point today away at Elland Road against Leeds. They drew 0-0. But for their manager, Pierre Sarja, he was disappointed that his side didn't win.
2: At the beginning of the game, to win 1 point here against this team who is crazy, especially in his previous game, I think it was a good point, but with our performance, I think we deserve more.
3: You'll have seen Newcastle on Monday and how threatening they were attacking, but you limited them to maybe one serious chance. That must be as pleasing as the point today, is that clean sheet?
2: Yes, that we don't analyse how they play, especially against Newcastle. We analyse how we can do a good game and a good performance against Leeds today. That's why we have to, and you have to understand, and to that we not adapt especially to the opponent. We want to keep our way of playing with little adaptations.
23: That was Pierre Sarja speaking to our reporter John Dunn, who thought that his team deserved more. Probably would have taken a point before the start of pre-season, but he wants to keep the way of playing, not keep adapting and changing too much. Colin, the Palace fan, has got in touch. He says, I'll take a point away from home at Leeds all day long, especially after watching Newcastle get pumped by four. It's two clean sheets in a row. The ref had a good game. I think it was his first match. And Colin is right, actually. It was Adam Herzig's first Premier League match as a referee. Leeds United maintain their unbeaten start to the Premier League season with a goalless draw against Crystal Palace. Here's what their boss Daniel Farke had to say when speaking to John.
24: We also all prefer more or less magic night lights on Monday, floodlights is on, we overrun the opponent, champagne football, yeah, but sometimes also a scruffy Sunday afternoon where you have to dig in and fight and grind out a point. It was one of the days. Football was not our best game. But we showed also character and also important to extend the unbeaten run, to have another clean sheet, good defensive display. Offensive-wise, we can play better. Also missed today a few chances. But Crystal Palace is a well-structured side. They were flawless in Europe. They are flawless in the cup competition so far. And we're a bit unlucky on Premier League level not to have more points. Yes, and they were well structured today. It was difficult to open them, and it's normally a good sign when you don't have your best day and you're still more or less like very close to win the game, and you still are able to produce a clean sheet performance and also to stay unbeaten and to take a valuable point. Normally, when you don't have your best day as a side who is just in the second year after promotion, then to take points in the best league in the world is a good sign, I would agree.
23: Daniel Farke, champagne football on Monday. Oh, it was a little bit flat today, wasn't it? A bit scruffy on a Sunday afternoon. Happy to extend his unbeaten run, but could have played better offensively. Look, at the end of the day, they've had a brilliant start to the season, Perry Groves. And if you look at the Premier League table, Leeds United sitting in fifth position, unbeaten. Two wins, three draws, and only three goals conceded at the start of the campaign. He'd be pretty happy with that, won't he?
1: Very much so. You said there, Sam, the best start of the season since 2001-2002 under David O'Leary. I like what he said there. He said, we weren't very good in possession, you know, we weren't very creative, but if you can't win the game, you make sure you don't lose it. It's exactly what he's done. got to give credit to Crystal Palace, because before that game, the 10 previous Premier League games, they conceded 2 goals or more.
23: Yeah.
1: So for them to go there and get a clean sheet, and Pierre Sargent was saying about that he wants them to defend the 18-yard box a lot better, where they didn't drop, you know, too deep. And they could have nicked it 1-0, couldn't they? Because Tariq Mitchell had the goal disallowed for offside.
23: Oh, what a very good challenge by David Afan-Garuba on Brian Mbeumo. Has gone down, claiming that he was contacted by Afan-Garuba, but he seems to have got away with it as far as the referee is concerned. Leeds, 5th in the table at the moment. Where do you think they'll finish this season? I said on the Premier League All Access podcast at the beginning of the campaign that they were my tip to be a bit of a surprise.
1: Going for Europe?
23: Well, I think they might. Yeah, I think they might. I've just got this feeling about Leeds United this year. I saw them in pre-season a lot. And one of the things I think sets them apart, Perry, they only had 4 players that went to the World Cup. And they had a lot of time at the Red Bull Training Centre in New Jersey as a group together before the start of the season. So they had a very chilled out, very well-structured pre-season tour away in America. There was a lot of players there from the very beginning of pre-season, so they almost had a head start on some of those teams that had a lot of World Cup players and didn't get those players back until they themselves were getting towards the start of the season. They've added to what they already had last year. They're stable in the fact that the manager has been there for a couple of seasons now, and that hasn't always been the case at Leeds. I just think they're set up to go and achieve something a little bit different and take advantage from all the upheaval in the other clubs.
1: I think you've got to keep Calvert-Lewin fit, which they've done really well since he's been there. Before today, they had 5 goals in his last 5 Premier League games for Leeds. And Okafor's been in really good form as well. And Daniel Farke sort of changes his formation. I know he always keeps the 3 at the back, but he can go like a 5-3-2 or a 3-5-2. Sometimes he goes 3-4-2-1. Okafor will play in the wide positions, or I'll play up front with Calvert-Lewin. So, and they're very well structured in the centre midfield as well, with Stack, Ambidu and Tanaka, who's in good form. So they just look very comfortable, Sam, didn't they? Look very, very stable. So the big thing for Leeds fans is you would say there's absolutely no chance of them being in a relegation battle, which they were towards the end, obviously, last season.
23: Well, Dominic Calvert-Lewin's numbers are absolutely amazing. He's scored 6 times since the start of April. Only 3 players in the top flight have scored more in that time. And among players to attempt 25 or more shots, he has the second best conversion rate at 23.1%. He also won the joint most aerial duels of a forward this season with 20. He applied the most pressures in the final third of any Premier League forward with 162, covered 6.2k while running, behind only Kai Havertz among Premier League strikers. He's got 7 Premier League goals against Palace, which is his second most against any opponent. It was a bit of a surprise he didn't get on the score sheet. He did have 1 good chance today.
1: And he'll have his own personal fitness regime, won't they? Because let's be honest, Sam, everybody thought it was a gamble, didn't they, when Calvert-Lewin went to...
23: Well, it was a gamble,
1: Leeds,
23: but it's paid off.
1: Because of his injury record. And obviously, they looked at that with a fitness coach and thought, yep, you know, we can make sure that we get him to peak fitness. And that's actually reaped dividends for Daniel Farke. But I say, you're saying, we know they're going to be at least mid-table. And if they can, you know, stay free of injuries, I'm just worried about their sort of squad depth. But if they can keep their main players fit, then there's every chance that they could get themselves into the top 8.
23: Absolutely. Every opportunity indeed. This is Talk Sport, Sunday afternoon. Be interesting to see how Leeds get on when they return from international duty away at the Arsenal.
1: We'll see our Arsenal recover from that drubbing that we got yesterday against Brighton, and it was a drubbing basically.
23: Sunderland were on the wrong end of a 5-3 scoreline against Manchester City earlier today, and here's how the Black Cats boss Regis Lebris reflected on the game when he was speaking to TalkSport's Mickey Gray.
4: So we showed up to win. I think we showed that we had a strong belief on the quality to be competitive today. Created many chances, probably deserved to score 2 or 3 more goals, which is when we think about it, it's a bit crazy, but it is what it is. Half a chance against City is a goal. So they were relentless. We made a few mistakes, and we need to learn from this experience to get better.
5: And what was the plan coming into a game like this? It looked like you were taking the game to City to go and kind of outscore them in the game, and it was certainly working at times today with Brian's hat-trick.
4: Yeah, absolutely. We played with our identity and tried to press high. Our mid press was, I think, good. We had a good control on the ball with the spaces we prepared before the game, so I think the players had a good picture of the spaces to exploit, and we created chances. So this is what it is. It's a good game, but at the end, 0 point.
23: Strong believed to be competitive, could have scored three more goals, he said, it, which is a bit crazy. And it was a bit of a crazy game, wasn't it?
1: Yeah, it was basketball. We heard the Enzo Maresca, didn't we, saying that he didn't like it? we said because he didn't have control.
23: We loved it. It was great fun to watch.
1: It was all down to the way that Sunderland approached the game. And so Brian Brobbey got his hat-trick with three really good finishes. He had the Elliot Anderson Woodbridge handball at 2-2. That could have sort of changed the game. And I must admit, Sunderland surprised me, because I thought, because the energy that they'd expended like midweek, you know, in Europe,
23: yeah,
1: I thought that might catch up with them against Man City.
23: How did they get the balance right? Because obviously they've got a reasonably sized squad, but do you think they can cope with playing in the Europa League on a Thursday and then every Sunday? There's a lot more games than to negotiate.
1: Yeah, it's going to be from Regis Labrie, the way that he sort of rotates his team and the players that he trusts that come in. But what happened, Sam, is maybe from the Alkmaar game, because of the adrenaline, you're still on a high, you know, because it's a historic game from Sunderland's point of view, and maybe that confidence that the players got from that, you know, they took it in to Man City. And when you're playing against the top sides like Man City, and you go toe to toe, tiptoe through the tulips.
23: Is that your audition for presenting Strictly?
1: Yeah, good one. Good luck with that. You've got two left feet. Yeah, so it'll be all positives. You're going to lose the game, obviously, but so you've gone there. Played against a team that's going to be one of the favourites to win the Premier League, and even when it went 4-2, I thought, well, this could be, you know, like a 6-2er, and they come straight back and Brobbey scores, and they put that little bit of jeopardy in it at 4-3, and then Erling Haaland gets his first goal ever against Sunderland, so he's now scored against every team that he's played against in the Premier League. Was it 25 teams?
23: And the great thing about that was is that he missed a sitter in the first half, didn't he? But he never lets anything like that go to his head or concern him. He just gets on with it, doesn't he? And that's why he scored 25 goals against 25-2. Oh, it's a goal for Fulham. It's an own goal. It's an absolute calamity for Manchester United. Alex Crook.
21: Fulham 1, Manchester United 0. It's a defensive disaster, Clark. Mateus Cunha was too busy complaining he'd been fouled in the build-up. Dispossessed by Calvin Bassey on the edge of the penalty area. Bassey with the shot, saved by Senny Lamons. It hits Lisandro Martinez. He tried to clear it away. He pokes it back towards his own goal. And then Lamons sliding in, can't keep it out. I think it will go down as a Martinez own goal. A nightmare for Manchester United, and this terrible start to the season shows no sign of relenting for Michael Carrick. Fulham 1, Manchester United 0.
23: Well, Calvin Bassey is taking the acclaim because he won the ball in the middle of the park after Cunha felt he'd been fouled. He just was a little bit too strong for Cunha. He went charging forward to the edge of the area, sent it out to the right-hand side. The ball was then cleared by Bruno Fernandes, and I'll tell you what, as it came back from Bassey down that left-hand side, he struck it. It was spilt by Senna Lamons. Bassey's effort, Lamons has got to either catch or shove a lot further away from goal, and then Martinez can't sort his feet out, and he kicks it into his own net, Perry.
1: Both of them couldn't sort their feet out. They both like Herman Munster boots. Cunha's got to be stronger. That is so weak from Cunha, because Bassey just gets in front of him, shoulder. Kobbie Mainoo has got to do better. Kobbie Mainoo is the next player to engage Bassey. Bassey goes past him like he's not there, gets in to the 18-yard box, smashes it, goes trying to go across Lamons. Lamons gets his feet all tangled up, and it comes off of his feet. And then Martinez looks like someone has actually tied his shoelaces together. He can't get himself out of the way. Just a shocking goal to concede from Man United's point of view, but really good play from Calvin Bassey.
23: Yeah, I mean, it is a really shocking goal from Manchester United. It was a goalkeeping error, it's a midfield error, it's a defender's error, and Michael Carrick, with his hand on his chin, can't quite believe what he's witnessing. Manchester United have had chances to get in front. Fulham have had much better chances than that, but Fulham actually couldn't score a goal despite the fact that they have created quite a few clear-cut opportunities, so Manchester United thought they'd score one for them. It is Fulham 1, Manchester United 0. We'll keep you updated from here and look ahead to the upcoming international break. After his performance yesterday, his performance today, should Josh King have been included? Thomas Tuchel said he was close
6: Kevin.
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23: It is Game Day Live on a Sunday afternoon with me, Sam Matterface. Across the sporting world today, there's a big story developing at the Craven Cottage. Fulham 1, Manchester United 0. Manchester City beat Sunderland 5-3. Leeds drew 0-0 with Palace, and Bournemouth were beaten at home by Liverpool. Wins for Wolves and Bolton in the Championship. Rangers beat Celtic in Scotland. And in the WSL, Tottenham and Everton both victorious in the 2 p.m. kickoffs, and Brighton drew with Aston Villa. JJ Sporn won the BMW PGA Championship at Wentworth, and Neil Shipley and Ricky Castillo are still both on 21 under par at the Biltmore Championship in Asheville. Yes, there is a story developing here at Craven Cottage as the sun fades behind the riverside stand opposite us. There's a hush around the ground because Manchester United have a free kick, and they've had one or two opportunities since they went behind. Alex Crook.
21: Fulham 1, Manchester United 0. Lisandro Martinez with the comical own goal on 63 minutes that separates these two. Good response though, Sam, as you say, from United. Brian Mbeumo's curling effort turned round the post by Senny Lemons, and as that free kick is played in by Bruno Fernandes, he finds his fellow Portuguese Diogo Dalo, who heads tamely wide from just inside the penalty area. Looks like Fulham are going to make a couple of changes here. Emil Smith-Rowe, I think, is one of the players who's going to come on. Sessegnon certainly is going to come on. No real movement, Perry, from the Manchester United bench as yet. And you look at the options, there aren't too many to turn this game back in their favour.
1: Even if there's not many options, Cookie, as a manager, Michael Carrick has got to be seen to be doing something. He's got to be seen to be changing it. So I'll be amazed if he doesn't make any substitutions. You've got Joshua Zirkzee, who can come on for Labour and centre midfield, you know, give you maybe some legs and some engine there, because I don't think Tielemans has got the athleticism. Mason Mount will bounce around and give you some energy, because they're searching. Manchester United are searching for something, so as a manager you have to do something.
23: They've taken off both their wide players actually there, Fulham. Palacios and Kevin are on. Iwobi has made way, and so too as Oscar Bob. So maybe a slight tactical tweak here from Alvaro Arbeloa, closing in, let's not forget, on his first Premier League win as Fulham manager.
0: Well, that's the other story, isn't it? You know, we have to remember there's two sides to this. As much as the headlines will be generated by another Manchester United defeat should it end up like that, the fact is that Fulham have struggled this season to get points on the board. First couple of games of the campaign conceded a lot of goals. They've kept a clean sheet against Liverpool. They might be on the verge of keeping a clean sheet against Manchester United. And actually, if you're Alvaro Arbeloa, you'd be pretty satisfied going into the international break if they were to win this 1-0.
1: It'll be huge, huge for Arbeloa's sort of the belief in and around his team. He said before the game, Sam, that Fulham have been competitive in every game that they've played, but now in the games before, this is where they've dropped off a little bit, so they got to make sure that they don't sit too deep, because when you are 1-0 up, the tendency is just, you know, sit deep and deeper. They've got to make sure they're going to still be a threat going forward.
23: I think it was our producer telling us in our ear that if this this result stays this way, then Tottenham will be a point adrift down the bottom of the table.
0: Said, we said that at half time, didn't we? Spurs at the moment at bottom of the table.
1: Well, it's a very unedifying human trait to take great satisfaction from someone else's misfortune, but if they go bottom, that is still funny.
0: If that's the only thing you've got to
1: cling on to,
0: happy this weekend after yesterday's performance down at Brighton. It's been a bad week for a lot of people, hasn't it, this weekend? Chelsea losing, Manchester United losing, Arsenal losing, and some of the big boys getting handed their backsides by some of those who have actually levelled up in the Premier League. Brighton were excellent yesterday, by the way.
23: Well, this is what this league does to you now. If you're not quite at it, and United hadn't been at the start of the second half, then any team is capable of beating you. We've seen that. You know, even Palace going to get a result at Leeds today. Not many of us would have predicted they'd come away with a draw. Leeds weren't at their best, and the Premier League is so competitive now that those teams lower down the food chain can take advantage.
1: Well, as I've said last season, the Premier League in the middle tier is the strongest it's ever been. If you look at Brighton giving us a slacking yesterday, you look at Bournemouth, obviously look at Brentford, you come here, Manchester United, the behemoth of a football club that Fulham have given them no respect on the pitch whatsoever, and had the sort of more clear-cut chances, but it's still a long, long way, so you've still got 17 minutes exactly of normal time, so there's still time, Crookie, for you to cling on to that little bit of hope. Or desperation. Is it hope or desperation?
0: He hasn't spoken to us for about 15 minutes.
23: That went a long time ago, Perry, I can tell you. But, I mean, seriously, Michael Carrick got a really nice ovation from the Manchester United fans when he came out before kickoff. But you look at them now, usually very lively away from home. They're almost stood in stunned silence.
0: Give yourself room, Crook. There's still 17 minutes to go. Give yourself room.
23: No,
0: give
23: but
0: yourself room.
23: I'm just saying, even they just look a little bit apathetic to the start to the season.
0: Well, it is 1-0 to Fulham at this moment in time. This time next week, Perry and I will be at the wedding of our producer, Ollie, and his girlfriend, Shannon, are getting married next week.
1: And honeymoon?
0: And a honeymoon. Well, not quite a honeymoon, because he's decided to get married next Sunday, invite us all to the wedding, we're very much looking forward to it, and then he's going to go away with me on Monday to Prague to watch England.
1: He's having a pre-stag
0: he's having a
1: honeymoon.
0: Mini moon. He's having mini a mini moon, moon
1: right,
0: with
1: okay.
0: me.
1: I'd love to know the conversation we just brought in. What's happened is
0: just to let you know,
1: I've got to go.
0: England
1: they're
0: playing,
1: desperate me to. I've got to go. Really,
0: I've got
1: sorry.
0: To go. I've got
1: it's
0: to go with
1: job.
0: Sam. Sorry.
1: You can come with us if you want, but I'll see you Thursday.
0: Anyway, when we go to Prague, it will be because England are playing the Czech Republic. It's one of the four games that they're playing. Spain before that on the Saturday night, and then a game against Croatia away before Czech Republic come to Wembley on the Tuesday night. Fascinating England squad that was named, with Alexander-Arnold back in, Palmer back in as well. But Thomas Tuchel suggested that maybe Alexander-Arnold might not have been in it if Ben White hadn't have withdrawn from injury.
1: What do you have to say that for? Why does that, do you know what I mean? Because just say, like, obviously with Trent Alexander-Arnold, he said that he's played in midfield for Madrid, and he's played at right back, and he deserves his chance in the squad, and he's got a chance to prove himself. And if he was, you know what, he can go another way. I've had a manager, well, quite a lot of managers actually, that actually made it very clear they didn't rate me. And then your attitude is, I'm going to prove you wrong. I'm going to prove everything that you think about me wrong. And what I'm going to do is, sounds a bit selfish, I'm going to play for myself. I'm going to make sure that my standards are really high so that I can get in the next squad.
0: What about Palmer's inclusion? Arguably maybe a little bit more interesting. I mean, there's lots of number 10s that are available, but he's been in scintillating form. You couldn't leave him out, could they?
1: Not at all, no, because he lost his form, didn't he, towards the end of last season. Apart from, obviously, the beating that you took on Friday against Brentford, where basically Chelsea got like bullied and beaten up, didn't they? Like
0: in the
1: physically.
0: Second half, yeah.
1: Exactly, yeah. So, but before that, him and Morgan Regis and João Pedro had been, you know, linking up really well. Chelsea missed João Pedro obviously against Brentford. They didn't have that focal point, and that's why Palmer and Rodgers couldn't get.
0: But
1: himself
0: do you
1: in the
0: think
1: game.
0: It's weird that he included him in the squad this time around? The decision really was to drop Madueke because he could have done that in the summer. I mean, I know that actually Palmer has come out and a little pop at EA Sports for downgrading his rating in the FC 27 game, but I suppose he said I've been on one leg for a year, so that's probably the real reason behind him not going to the World Cup.
1: Yeah, he was carrying injuries, and it's not just, you know, like when you've had an injury and then you come back and you don't trust your body, so then in your head you play within yourself. So we can see this season that he is just like free flowing, you know, and he's not overthinking stuff. So I don't think he's surprised that he's Cole Palmer's been put back in.
0: Changes for Manchester United. Alex Crook.
2: Changes for both teams, actually. It's still Fulham 1, Manchester United 0.

0: Manchester United nil, and we'll be joined by the former Premier League manager and Fulham fan, Alan Pardew, to look ahead to the final word coming up at the conclusion of the game here at Craven Cottage.
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13: Let's give you the state of play on Game Day Live with me, Sam Matterface, at Craven Cottage, where it's currently Fulham 1, Manchester United 0, with just over 8 minutes to play in normal time. In the Premier League, Manchester City 5, Sunderland 3, Bournemouth 0, Liverpool 1, Leeds 0, Crystal Palace 0. In the Championship, Wolverhampton Wanderers 1, West Bromwich Albion 0, Norwich 3, Bolton 4. Scottish Premiership, Celtic 0, Rangers 1. In the WSL, Crystal Palace 0, Tottenham Hotspur 7. They go up to second in the WSL as a result of that. West Ham 0, Everton 1, Brighton Hove Albion drew 1-1 with Aston Villa. JJ Sporn won the BMW PGA Championship at Wentworth and the Biltmore Championship Asheville. Ricky Castillo leads by one shot now. He's out on his own at the top of the leaderboard on 22 under par. This is TalkSport. Okay, let's check in with TalkSport's Perry Groves and Alex Crook.
14: Time running out for Manchester United. It's still Fulham 1, United 0. Lisandro Martinez with the own goal on

0: 63 minutes. Matheus Cunha has forced a good save from Bernd Leno, the Fulham goalkeeper, with an effort from outside the penalty area. Low shot destined for the bottom left-hand corner. The other end, Kevin also forced a save from Le Mans in the United goal. Both teams have made changes. Fulham have used all five of their allocated subs. Now Rodrigo Muniz has come on to lead the line up front. Off goes Garcia and Joachim Andersen, interestingly, coming on for Josh King. They've added an extra defender as well. It's basically a back five now for Fulham to try and see this game out. The Manchester United fans not particularly enamoured, Perry, with Michael Carrick's decision to take off Kobbie Mainoo and bring on Mason Mount.
1: Yeah, it's just a strange one because, as I say, although Kobbie Mainoo should have done better for the goal, for Fulham's goal, he was the one who was giving that little bit of energy, do you know what I mean, and giving a little bit of spark in there. So, yeah, it's a strange one from Michael Carrick's point of view. But what's happening, as I said, like Fulham were just starting to sit deeper and deeper. It's whether Manchester United can craft that, you know, golden chance that they need.
0: They've not got the quality, have they?
1: I think what's happened is because they're getting balls into the box, because, say, Fulham are dropping so deep, but the balls into the box haven't been of the best quality.
0: Can I ask you about Bruno Fernandes' performance? I'm just doing my ratings for TalkSport.com. I've got him down for a 5 at the moment. It just feels like another game that's passed
2: Don't
0: him
2: ask
0: by.
2: Perry to do your work for
1: what,
2: you?
1: Out of 20? It's a bit harsh. No, the thing is, as well, I know he's a brilliantly talented footballer, but I think that when games get a little bit tough, I think that he goes missing a little bit, especially in the big games. And although Fulham obviously aren't one of the bigger teams, but this is a big game for Manchester United. It's a big game for Michael Carrick. It's a big game for the players. And I just think that looking and play, they just look a little bit...
2: Look, we know the statistic. It's flashed up on the television and we've been tracking it as well. Manchester United have run 5 kilometres fewer than Fulham.
1: But we said before the game, you asked me, didn't you? I said, because Manchester United are lazy. And what it is, there's no dynamism, is there? There's no real intensity. There's no anger. I haven't seen any Manchester United player have a go at a teammate. You're 1-0 down, with, you know, pick the wrong pass or you get the wrong crossing. There's nobody sort of driving each other on. And I think it's a team that's very beige, and it's a team that lacks leaders.
2: Yep. Now let's get the latest odds from Paddy Power.
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2: 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The draw is 13-5. United now 15-1 to come back and win it with 5 minutes left. That's all back thanks to Paddy Power. 18+, begambleaware.org.
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2: Alan Pardew, you butt-dialed me earlier on. Let's have a proper conversation now. How are you?
5: I'm good, Sam. You?
2: Yes, very good, thank you. You're on with Majestic straight after the final whistle here. Was that a handball inside the penalty area by Calvin Bassey, Alex Brook?
0: Well, they're certainly claiming it, Sam. Fulham 1, Manchester United 0 at the moment. Play is continuing, but I'm sure Nick Hopton, the VAR, will be taking a look at this at Stockley Park. The only thing I would say is the ball seems to be hit at Calvin Bassey from quite close proximity. Is there going to be a VAR check here? We've not seen a replay on our screens. We're going to see it now. Leno rather flapped it across. It was Lisandro Martinez coming onto it.
1: His arms are within his body,
2: and he's protecting his face, which is allowed under the law anyway. That's not going to be given. Right, Alan Pardew, talk to me about Manchester United. I asked the question earlier to Troy Deeney about why we have this tendency to lurch from hero status to the chopping board. How much pressure do you think is on Michael Carrick, and should there be?
5: Well, there will be pressure, and of course, because it's Manchester United, you know, and you can't afford to have the little run that they're on at the minute. I mean, this performance, ironically, sort of looks lacklustre up until Fulham scored, and then suddenly Man United started zipping the ball around, started looking like a threat. I mean, you know, what happened prior to that is poor from Manchester United, and obviously Michael has to take the can for that. The performance level and the passion and drive of his team wasn't really there for long periods of this game.
1: Pards, the thing that surprised me, you know, if there's 5 subs now, his team goes 1-0 down in the 63rd minute. Surely as a manager, before the game, you'd be thinking about the what-ifs. What if in different, you know, scenarios? What if different scores? And he doesn't make a change for 13 minutes. So
2: I think but what should, has he got on the bench to bring on?
1: Yeah, but you have to be, as a manager, Pards, I think will agree with me, you have to be seen to be doing something, because nothing was happening for Manchester United on the pitch. So you have to try and, you mentioned you've got Mason Mount who can come on and, you know, give you sort of a little bit of energy.
5: He wouldn't come on though, didn't he, Perry? You know, it's like, you know, it's a situation where this Manchester United team at the back just don't look good enough to me. And that, I think that spreads through the team. And that lack of confidence, lack of stepping onto teams. I mean, they didn't really step onto Fulham. I think Fulham were really comfortable for long periods of this game. You know, you're playing Man United. They should be putting you under intense pressure almost all the time. And that didn't happen. When you talk about scenarios, actually, it's very, very difficult to kind of pre-kind of examine a game before it even kicks off. So you might have a feeling in your mind to bring someone on to change the game, but you haven't got anything, you know, organised in your mind, because you want to see how it pans out. Certainly at half time you'd have had a chat with your staff thinking about changes. That definitely would have happened.
2: I was just going down to some of the old results between these two, and if I remember rightly, last year Manchester United wasn't last year, was it? It was the year before, was it? Where they scored really late. Yeah. I think when Sandro Martinez got a winner, and they've got it again. An equaliser here.
6: Fulham 1, Manchester United 1, 89 minutes on the clock. Talk about fortuitous. Mateus Cunha has just let fly for the well outside the penalty area. It's taken a massive deflection. It sent the ball spinning beyond the despairing Bernd Leno in the Fulham goal. And Manchester United may well have salvaged a point they probably don't deserve. Fulham 1, Manchester United 1, Perry.
1: Do you know what? Affengruber, we was talking about Sam, wasn't he? We thought he played really well for Fulham. But it comes out to Mateus Cunha. He has a shot and Affengruber just sort of turns his back away, dangles his left leg out, and it just comes off the studs. Bernardo goes to his right-hand side, goes into an empty net. So Cunha, as actually I said in the first half, was the one who looked more likely. It's just a little bit unlucky from Affengruber there. Wicked deflection, gives Leno no chance. But that's because Fulham started sitting back. They started sitting deeper and deeper and allowed Manchester United onto them.
2: Affengruber is going to be very popular in the Carrick household tonight, Alan Pardew.
5: Yeah, for sure. I mean, he couldn't really do much about it. He just tried to block it. He's hit the bottom of his foot and gone in the other side to where Leno's dived. But, you know, when you look at this Man United, this last 15 minutes, why haven't they played like this the whole game? They've been okay, in my opinion. They're the probe. They look fast, sharp, quicker to the ball. And, you know, that's what will be against them, is where was it for, you know, 65 minutes?
2: OK, Alan, we've got to leave you there because you've got to go and prepare for the show. 0371 722 3344. You've got Majestic with you. Looking forward to it as we leave Craven Cottage. And when we come back in the next few moments, we'll be having full time here and we'll be rounding up all of the day's action from the Premier League and beyond.
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2: Manchester United with a get out of jail free card right at the very end of the game. 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
6: It's finished. Fulham 1, Manchester United 1. Just when Alvaro Arbeloa, the Fulham manager, thought he was on the cusp of his first Premier League victory, it was snatched away from him in the cruelest circumstances. If you're a Fulham fan, the Cottagers gifted the lead 18 minutes into the second half. Calvin Bassey's shot was only parried out by Senny Lamond. Lisandro Martinez got his feet all wrong and ended up poking the ball into his own net. But Mateus Cunha, as we ticked into the 90th minute of the game, he let fly from 22 yards out. The effort would have been a routine save for Bernd Leno in the Fulham goal, but it took a massive deflection off David Affengruber, one of Fulham's summer signings. Wrong-footed Leno and nestled into the bottom left corner. It was Cunha's fifth goal in his last six games against Fulham. It extends United's unbeaten run here at Craven Cottage, dating back to when Michael Carrick was playing at centre-back back in 2009. There were fewer clear opportunities in the second half, and we saw a very open first. United hit the woodwork twice. They also forced some good saves out of Bernd Leno. Lisandro Martinez in particular with his early left-foot volley from outside the area. But Fulham had bags of opportunities themselves. Most of them in that first half fell to Gonzalo Garcia, who couldn't take full advantage. It's a point that eases some of the early season pressure on Michael Carrick, the Manchester United manager. But even he will admit that his side were a tad fortunate, Perry, with that equaliser.
1: Yeah, I just think he's just papered over the cracks. He said they had a bit of urgency when they went 1-0 down, but it's a different scenario. When you're 1-0 or 2-0 down, it's easier because the opposition sit deeper, you know, so you then think, right, I'll take chances. They should be doing that before they go 1-0 down in the 63rd minute. So you're a massive Man United supporter, Crookie, right? When you're looking at that, don't you just think they're a bit new? There's not dynamism, there's not like energy, there's not that sort of desire to go that far. The only one I think actually showed that, I must admit, was Cunha. I thought he was like the most dangerous player when he was coming in, when he was playing centre forward. He was trying to get in behind, he was creating a better chances. But I'm looking at this and I said Man United are a half and half team. When they close down, they do it half-heartedly. When they drop deep, they don't go and close the ball down when it gets in their own final third. I can't see Michael Carrick lasting half a season.
2: Will they be different when Belieber gets into the team?
6: Well, they should be more defensively secure, but I don't think he brings that dynamism that Perry is talking about. For me, and you actually sort of hinted at this with the body language of the players, the fact that nobody was really getting on each other's cases. There's just an acceptance now of these low standards at Manchester United. Actually, dropping 2 points away from home at Fulham isn't a disaster that maybe it once was. And I think what Michael Carrick has got to do, and he did it in the second half of last season, is change the whole mindset in that dressing room.
0: So yeah, I think Belieber's going to be a good addition, because Tielemans for me again lacked legs in midfield today. The partnership between him and Kobbie Mainoo is difficult when United don't have the ball. But he's still got a magic wand, Carlos Belieber. And again, when you go 1-0 down, you're chasing a game, with the greatest respect in the world, Joshua Zirkzee is not really the answer, is he?
1: The other thing is, I think Arbeloa, the Fulham manager, is a bit culpable, because he took off Josh King, didn't he? Put Anderson, he went five at the back, so that made them sit a bit deeper. There wasn't an out ball that enabled Manchester United to get on top of them. But I just think, say, when I look at Manchester United, it's just all right. You look at them, you go, all right-ish sometimes. I think from a player's point of view, I think they're nice to play against. I don't think they really test you. Like, we said in the first half where Fulham played through them, like, fairly easily. And there was a period of, what, 20 minutes in that first half where every time Fulham went forward, they looked like they was going to score. And if Garcia had had his boots on the right feet in the first half, we had two massive chances.
0: Yeah.
1: This could have been a lot worse. So I just think you've probably got away. But Michael Carrick will say he's proud of his team because they've showed spirit and resilience to come back from 1-0 down. They've showed the fight. They've showed it we're all together. But as I said, I just think that's painting over the cracks.
0: If you're looking for positives, though, point a game. 5 points from five games. That's going to be enough to stay up.
2: It's also the joint lowest tally after five games of a Premier League season, with the 2014-15 team that eventually finished fourth.
0: Early days, but... Yeah, I don't know what to make of that.
2: Why are you smiling now? Yeah, you've been miserable all afternoon.
1: But also, you're a bit speechless, right? Because you're like, I ain't sure of what I'm seeing. I don't know.
2: But it's early days, and you can't judge a team after five games, especially because otherwise, what you're saying is that we're not going to judge Michael Carrick and the Manchester United team over the 6 months where they did really well. We're just going to judge them over for five games where they've been meh.
1: Yeah, but I think because he's had that three quarters of the season where there was such a low bar, right? There was such when he came in.
2: Well, like, they got more points than anybody else.
0: They haven't built on that momentum. Yes, momentum feels like it's been wasted.
2: That's true.
0: At the start of the season.
2: But it is just five games, isn't it?
0: Two of them against newly promoted teams, one against Everton, one against Fulham, who started the weekend bottom. It's not the hardest introduction to the season.
1: What he did when
2: Liverpool
1: he first
2: dropped points against Fulham last week.
1: When he did at home. Sam, when he first went in, he simplified everything. You played all the right players in their right positions, right? So then Manchester United looked better structured because of that, because Ruud Manwaring was the 3-4-2-1, he wasn't going to change, right? So he changed that round and he gave a little bit of calm assurance and a solidity for Manchester United, and he did brilliantly last season.
2: But he hasn't been able to do that this season because they haven't had a striker that's been fit at all. They haven't got a number nine that is fit. Sesko's not here today.
1: Yeah, but forget about the striker, right?
2: We're talking about round pegs in round holes. Yes. That is one.
1: Yeah, but what about the rest of the team? What about the rest of the team when you look at them in like the press? They don't press really, then they sit a bit deep. There's not the energy, there's not the dynamism. Players aren't like fired up like they should be.
0: But there's key issues when it comes to recruitment. Andre Santos doesn't look good enough for me at £50 million. He might improve. That's someone they signed. Both fullbacks, I thought, were poor today. Dallow and Shaw. But no real competition for either of them. And Sam's right. No number nine, because Benjamin Sesko is always injured. Should they not have just paid £4 million like Chelsea did for Danny Welbeck?
2: Well, they had the opportunity to sign Danny last year. They had a conversation about it when Ruben Amorim was the manager. And they almost got it over the line. And then it just went away. And he ended up obviously having another good season at Brighton. Now he's playing for Chelsea. All of that and more can be discussed on the Final Word with Alan Pardew, the great Alan Pardew, and Majestic, who was at Tottenham yesterday. Obviously we'll want to react to that as well. 0371 722 3344. It's been a busy old day up and down the country and beyond. JJ Sporn won by two shots at the BMW PGA Championship on the DP World Tour at Wentworth. In the WSL, Tottenham went second in the table after a 7-0 thrashing of Crystal Palace. West Ham beaten at home by Everton, and Brighton drew 1-1 with Aston Villa. In the Championship, Wolverhampton Wanderers won the Black Country Derby by a goal to nil over West Brom thanks to a Fer Lopez goal. Norwich played out another 7-goal thriller and lost again, this time at home to Bolton Wanderers by 4-3. And in the Premier League, Leeds United 0-0 with Crystal Palace. Bournemouth beaten at home by Liverpool by a goal to nil. They're still looking for their first win. And Manchester City won a 8-goal thriller against Sunderland, 5-3. A Brian Brobby hat-trick, but in the end didn't get anything to show for it. Spurs are now bottom of the Premier League. as a result of Fulham's point here today. And with 5 points, this is Manchester United's joint lowest tally after five games of a Premier League season. The only other time they did it was 12 years ago. It could have been worse because anemic Manchester United were rescued by a bolt from a Brazilian in blue. Good night.
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11: 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I'm Tom Clayton. Good evening. An 89th minute Manchester United equaliser has denied Alvaro Arbeloa his first Premier League win as Fulham manager. Mateus Cunha's strike deflected in off a Fulham defender after Lisandro Martinez scored an own goal. It also means Spurs are bottom on goal difference. Elsewhere today, Enzo Maresca says he'd have preferred to win 1-0 rather than 5-3. Man City have gone top after that 8-goal thriller against Sunderland. Meanwhile, Andoni Iraola says he kept his emotions in check as Liverpool beat Bournemouth on his return to the Vitality. And Pierre Sarge says Palace's goalless draw at Elland Road was one to build on.
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18: Hello, good evening and a very welcome to the final word with me, Majestic, alongside the returning gaffer. Alan Pardew, who managed over 300 games in the Premier League, so he knows what he's talking about. And yes, he's a Fulham fan, and they are off the bottom of the table after a 1-1 draw against Manchester United by the Red Devils. That are the big story. A late goal gave them a point after a poor performance, and United manager Michael Carrick must be breathing a sigh of relief. But what needs to change at your club before you play against Spurs on Saturday the 10th of October? 03717-223-344 is the number to call right now. And later on, we'll be getting stuck into three other Premier League games as Adoni Iriola's new side beat his old side. Erling Haaland made some more history and Leeds remain unbeaten in the league. So that's about you, your views on 03717-223-344 to air your views to the nation on the final word phone here on TalkSport. And don't forget, we are in HD on your smart TVs, YouTube, etc. Come watch us on your Sunday nights to see Imagine Pards in this wonderful studio on the 70th floor of the News Building here in London. Pards, your team, Fulham, 1-1 draw.
4: So close.
18: Very close.
4: Yeah, I wasn't particularly enamoured with the substitutions he made, for Fulham's substitutions, I might add. But Man United pushed hard. It was just a little bit frustrating if you're a Man United fan that they didn't start the game like that. You know, they kind of come alive when Fulham scored. They should have been much more at it, I thought. But for Fulham, a decent result, really. I know they'd be disappointed they haven't won the game, but still a good result. And it takes them off the bottom of the league, replaced by some other team.
18: Yeah, we won't talk about that just yet.
4: No.
18: We'll talk about that when I'm supposed to. How are you been, Pards? I haven't seen you for a couple of weeks.
4: Yeah, no, I've been on my holidays. So it was like, because of the World Cup and that, I took my holidays late. I went and took, see yourself in Ibiza for three or four days, my friend's birthday.
18: We went viral, mate.
4: Viral, did we go viral?
18: We went viral.
4: And then I went to Cornwall, which didn't go viral, but I had a lovely time. I love Cornwall. What a lovely place that is for a holiday. A bit of body surfing and golf and, you know.
18: And I bet some managers will be looking forward to their holidays now.
4: Yes.
18: The international break is on because, you know, that first part of the season, the first five games before this long, it feels like, international break. It is such an intense period of time, especially when you're going to be like people like De Zerbi under pressure, spent a lot of money. Spurs bottom of the Premier League tonight. The first time Spurs have been bottom of the Premier League since 2008, when one day Ramos was the manager, got 2 points out of the first eight games.
4: Okay.
18: Carrick, of course, 5 points out of five.
4: Yeah.
18: A lot of people, you know, certain Manchester United fans coming on this show thinking they could be league contenders this year. They were hoping to push on.
4: Yeah, it's not going to look, it's not looking like that. But I'll tell you why I think it's important, this, you know, this particular window, because, yeah, it's the start of the season, of course, but you've had all pre-season, and also you've had the window open during those first two or three games. And that is so stressful for football managers because you've got players who want to move, players who don't want to train properly. They want to make a statement to you. You're trying to gel the team. You're trying to bring it together. And it's really, a really difficult period for all the managers in the Premier League. Some, if you're winning, makes it a lot easier. So for Brighton, Brentford, what starts they've had, and Leeds United, fantastic. So for those managers, it's a great time. For other managers, it's a real time to get some rest, look at what's gone on, try and get some composure about what's happening with your team, and try and find some solutions if things are not going well. And certainly for Spurs, Fulham, Coventry, Bournemouth, who's struggling, and even Villa, need to kind of have a little analytical approach to how the first part of the season's gone.
18: Speaking of the first part of the season, of course, we can't go any further in the show without doffing our cap to Brentford and Brighton.
4: Oof.
18: Because what a weekend that they've had. You know, sometimes on this show, especially on this station, we're talking about, oh, you know, what's the problems at Tottenham? What's the problems at Manchester United? What about all the good things that are happening at Brentford, the good things that happen at Brighton? You know, the business that they do, their big players leave, they've got better.
4: Yeah.
18: You know, the pair of them, it's unbelievable. They're doing great jobs. Clubs that are run very well with two really good managers in both.
4: And look at the results Friday night. We obviously have Brentford who comfortably see off Chelsea, I thought. You know, it was like a really comprehensive, you know, big boys game of football, and Brentford won it. And then obviously Brighton, I can't say they took Arsenal apart, but wow. They give them the runaround, really.
18: Yeah.
4: And when I was at that fixture, and that was probably one of the most frustrating fixtures of the season. Remember the Brighton manager added words after the game about how negative Arsenal were about the goalkeeper going down, and they were under pressure that night, Arsenal, but they managed to sneak the win. But not this time. Brighton see them off. And as you say, outstanding recruitment at those two clubs.
18: And so perhaps it's not the story anymore of these so-called big clubs that are falling by the wayside. Maybe it's the fact that the Premier League has got so much more competitive. These clubs have been run fantastically. The recruitment's been amazing.
4: Mm.
18: And perhaps some continuity within...
4: You have to ask questions at Man United and Tottenham in particular about recruitment when you look at the job Brighton and Brentford are doing. And we all know that their model is quite unique because they're both backed by betting companies and have perhaps a bit more resource for some of the statistical kind of game plan that they have for, i.e. signing players. But that's not to say that Man United and Spurs should be somewhere near it.
18: Well, let's go to a Man United fan now on the phone lines, 03717 22 33 34. They are now open. Let's go over to Michael. He's a Man United fan. He joins the Talk Sports Final Word. How are we, mate?
16: Oh, not bad, mate. Here we go again.
18: Michael, doesn't it feel like a repeat the last few years? It's just like us consoling each other on a Sunday evening.
16: I'm just disgusted with the players. I'm disgusted with the board. You know, in the summer, I thought when Carrick's obviously one of them, so you were going to win the league this year. It should be a walkthrough.
18: Well, you said and it, didn't you, Michael? I spoke to you, I think it was on the sports bar. I spoke to you, he's like, you're looking at towards the top three finish. What's gone wrong so far?
16: I think the equipment. We have no defence. The left-back, the centre-back positions, we haven't got a striker on the pitch. You know, why are we not getting a striker like who can score 30, 35 goals a season? What has Jim Ratcliffe been doing? They've flooded the midfield. Yeah, granted, we need midfielders. But don't we have to keep the ball out, the goal? And the goal we let them score, I just thought, unbelievably pathetic.
4: Yeah, I mean, I have to say I thought Lehmann should have done so much better on the goal.
16: On
4: both occasions, he should have done better.
16: I'm going to go and say the board's at fault here because we keep blaming managers and we keep kicking managers out. Oh, they play really well when we get rid of... Michael Carrick did really well when he was interim boss. So do we need a manager or a coach? Because I can't figure out how the hell we went from January last year where we are now. We're beating teams left, right and centre, and this year we are absolutely struggling to keep balls out and keep clean sheets and get more points.
18: Well, remember, again, Michael, the thing with, you know, that whole new manager bounce, and I know that bounce continued throughout the season for Michael Carrick. You know, he was an energised team, the fans were back on side, etc. You know, it's a new season now, all of these teams have got to go again, you know, they're getting settled, they're doing their thing. You look at Manchester City, for example, we'll be talking about them soon, you know, the likes of Haaland having a strike. Like you said, that striker thing there, I know from as a Spurs fan at the moment, the lack of a clear number nine, a clear striker. Imagine today, Manchester City won 5-3. Bobby got a hat-trick for Sunderland, and they didn't even win. And like, you know, this is what I'm saying. You look at Brentford, they've got an out-and-out striker. I think this lack of striker thing is a real problem for both Manchester United and Spurs, Michael.
16: It shouldn't be a problem, should it? The money both clubs have spent. We have spent a fortune since Sir Alex Ferguson there 20-odd years ago, we spent well over £1 billion on players. And how many are still there? And there's certain managers, some certain players are still there. But we've got players now there. We can't get them out.
18: Yeah.
16: They're on too much high wages.
18: Boss, you know, this is the recruitment we're talking about, right?
4: Yeah.
16: Yeah.
4: And then, you know, when you look at that back four, Darlow, Maguire, Martinez, Shaw, it doesn't look like a team that is going to be sustainable to get in the Champions League position. I just don't think that back four is good enough.
18: Do you know what? It's going to be a bit of a
4: striker.
18: It's going to be a funny take, Michael, right? And to the rest of the people listening or watching the TalkSport, I'm sure it will get clipped up. I've watched the Man United and I've watched Spurs for the last five games properly, right? And I actually think Manchester United are worse than Spurs. I know that sounds mad because we're bottom of the table. We haven't taken our chances, etc. But I actually look at Manchester United's team and feel there's more problems in it than Spurs. A lot of to do with Spurs' situation at the moment is not taking our chances and then letting other teams in. Michael, you know, like you said, your defensive line for a whole season, to go for a season, including the fact that you've got Champions League football, you know, and cup competitions, I think that's where the real worry lies, right?
16: Well, the problem is we're leaking goals. We know we've got leaky Old Trafford, but the way we're leaking goals, we are never known to leak this amount of goals. It's been the worst start ever. We break every bad record. Not good records, we're breaking bad records.
4: You had 29 shots today. You had 29 shots today, which should really guarantee you kind of three goals, that kind of number. You got your two strikers. Sesko was injured today, didn't travel.
16: Yeah.
4: And Xerxes are your strikers. And when you go back just to recent past, let alone, you know, way past the strikers you've had at Man United, those two look way short to me. So, you know, there are some problems Michael's having to deal with. And as you say, the finger not necessarily pointing at him in terms of recruitment, I don't think. You've also got Steve Holland there, who had rave reviews, didn't he, when at the back end of last year, Michael and Steve Holland, you know, the England coach and blah, blah, blah, what a great team they were. I don't think they've gone from that good to this disastrous. They're not disastrous.
18: And I stress as well what I said at the start of the show. The Premier League has got better. You're playing against better teams. You're playing
4: stronger.
18: We was looking at Fulham today, right, for example. I completely agree with you. I think you got the subs wrong. I think Iwobi was playing tremendously well.
4: Yeah.
18: He was dictating.
4: And his experience and presence, he shouldn't have come off the pitch.
18: I completely agree with you.
4: A young Spanish boy.
18: Of course, there was that deflection for the goal for Manchester United, but we even said, like, you know, keeper, Leno, great keeper. I think, you know, you look across these teams, they've all got quality all across the field. And I think this is what we're really seeing. The Premier League has got so competitive now, it's very difficult to keep up the pace at the pack. And that is why we are seeing Brighton, Brentford, etc., with the great recruitment, the consistency that they have at their football clubs.
4: But I also think Man United have another problem, and that is Fernandes and Cunha, right? Can you play both of them?
18: Are they in each other's spaces a lot of the time?
4: Well, you're playing one as a striker. He isn't really a striker.
18: Correct.
4: You're right. I know he got the goal today. You got Fernandes, who's got the best stats of anybody as a number 10 last year, right? Obviously, player of the season. So you'd have to say that he plays in front of Cunha, mm-hmm. right? You can't play Cunha in front of Mbumo. I thought he was terrific today. Does he play on the left? That's not really his position. So I think that's a problem for Michael there. I don't see how he can solve that. Because for me, Baliba's going to play, and he's probably going to play sometimes with Tielemans, sometimes with Manu. But I think Baliba will be a starter, definite. Yeah. He's going to have to be to take that team forward. So somewhere along the line, if Sesko plays, then Cunha and Fernandes is going to become a problem.
18: Yeah. Loads to come with Manchester United, loads of calls coming in. Our very own, our colleague Perry Groves, compared Manchester United to the Fast and the Furious franchise. You ever seen the Fast and the Furious films?
4: I'm a big motorsport fan, as you know, and it doesn't really appeal to me, that film.
18: It's huge around the world, but just not that good.
4: That's popcorn sort of movie.
18: Alex Crook says United need a big mindset change. What do you think? Let us know. 0377 223 344. Call us right now. The phone lines are open. This is the same number for the WhatsApp as well. If you want to send in your WhatsApp voice notes, it's Imagine Pods back together again on a Sunday night. It is the final word on TalkSport.
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18: That's right, the boys are back in town. And nothing changes. Man United and Spurs are rubbish. Sunday night with Fashion Pods. Oh.
4: Well, at least we're back on and back together, mate, which is good. And this is where the trade goes, mate, to come and listen to Ask Joe. Because they know they get a voice of reason. And you ask the probing questions that you need to ask.
18: Yeah, well, that's why having a former Premier League Manager of the Year is very, very useful to get your take on things.
4: And we have fun, and we have some good audience feedback on our show.
18: Yes, we do indeed. And lots of people get involved already on 03717 22 33 44 double. Spurs being bottom of the table has absolutely fried my brain today. and again, we'll talk about Spurs probably later on, but guess what? Yesterday, I had the absolute privilege and honour of being the halftime special guest at Spurs.
4: Oh, well, that's nice.
18: But how Spursy of it to be, we were 0-0, we was on top, possession, everything. We
4: should have scored.
18: As I've walked around the stadium, and because it's a big stadium and you can't hear stuff when you're in like the backstage bit, they've scored. So I've gone out to see my good friend Paul Coit, who does all the halftime and the intros and that. He's the voice of Spurs, legend.
4: Yeah.
18: And he literally goes, "You seen the score?" I was like, "No," looked up, 1-0 Villa. All my big moments are just ruined by them. And I still love them. I absolutely adore them.
4: I was travelling back, so I didn't see all the game, but I got back to see the first goal, and I thought to myself, when that went in, I thought they'll win.
18: Yeah,
4: because you know that confidence at home is a big thing. When a team takes the lead, it's hard to come back from.
18: Unless you're like my son's team, Ian won United today, 1-0 down at home. We won 2-1.
4: Oh, bit of spirit and character,
18: Gaffer.
4: Oh, your assistant Gaffer.
18: No,
4: aren't
18: no,
4: you?
18: No.
4: Oh, you got. Oh no, you've outed him.
18: No, this is
4: you haven't.
18: This is another team.
4: Oh, another team. Oh, have you moved on?
18: There's a few of us. There's a couple of gaffers.
4: No,
18: a big
4: it's
18: team.
4: One of them.
18: Big shout out to Charlie and James, my other gaffers together.
4: Right,
18: okay. But whole crew. But anyway, 03717 22 34 is the number to call.
4: We'll be on Grassroots next week, so international football.
18: Yes, the Grassroots will be back, and we have got lots of Man United fans who want their say.
4: Hardly Grassroots and Man United, the biggest club in the world.
18: This possibly. We've gone from the Grassroots to the top tier right now at Man United. Correct. And let's go to Jack, who's a United fan. How are we, Jack?
8: I'm not too bad. How are we doing, Madge?
18: Yeah, do you know what? I feel that not too bad, mate. That energy comes from supporting the clubs we support at the moment. What's the frustration for you? Because obviously last season, Carrick was well worthy of getting the Manchester United job. And I stick by him to get it right, personally. What's your thoughts on him at the moment?
8: Oh, mate, I'm totally Carrick out.
18: Okay.
8: Get rid of him.
18: Why is that for you?
8: From the beginning. I mean, at moments, like, we had a proven winner. We sacked a trophy winner in Amarin for Carrick. It's like trading in a Ferrari because the clutch is slipping and replacing it with a unicycle because the rider is a nice bloke. That's what I'm looking at right now. And it's like, our tactics, it's like, we've just got 11 players meeting up in a car park for 5 minutes before the match. It's just no bloody identity out there at all. Yeah, do you know what I mean much?
4: I would say there was one thing that sort of struck me, and I think Sam mentioned it on their show, was there did seem to be a lack of leadership in that team. You know, like someone grabbing the game and saying, right, you know, making a tackle, making a statement, like Roy Keane would make a statement in a game, you know, to change the emphasis. That didn't really happen, although they did up the pace after the goal, which really frustrated me as a manager because, you know, you're thinking, why didn't they start like that? Why wasn't the whole game at that tempo?
8: Even at that tempo, still, like, we're hoping for a last gasp. We're hoping for a moment of just madness like today. Even the goal was just bouncing off some random person in the middle. It's awful. I mean, look at the midfield. We've got Mainu, brilliant midfielder, but he doesn't have the legs to cover a massive pitch on his own. And then the partner in crime is just another Mainu himself. It's like, I'll blame Carrick. Carrick needs to be taken out of the fold. Just doesn't have the experience. I don't think he'll ever get top four, top six. When he was at Middlesbrough, he was supposed to be promoted with the Middlesbrough.
4: You got your top four last year.
8: Yeah, last year. I mean, just
4: when you were nowhere. You were nowhere. Let's be honest. You was going nowhere until he arrived with Stevie Holland and you went on that fantastic run. I do think that this particular window... I was expecting a little bit more, weren't you, Madge, from Man United? Absolutely. A little bit more action in their kind of signing and recruitment, a bit more excitement, but it never seemed to arrive. You know, obviously, financially, they must be right at the hilt because, you know, I'm sure they would have spent it.
18: And even down to the fact that Michael Carrick has the job of, you know, reintegrating Rashford back into this team and the dressing room, etc. There's a lot of... things. Listen, I know we're probably going to be called biased or whatever because you look over the Premier League, what is there, three English British managers, maybe three or four?
4: Yeah.
18: You know, and Michael Carrick, who I think is a top guy, top player, and I think he's a good manager. I just think at the moment, like you said, he's got a really difficult job ahead of him, especially for a season that includes Champions League football. But Man United
4: fans, and also all week, you got to, you know, just think of the bad. I mean, usually coming out of Man United, right? There is always a news story in it. It's big news, Man United. And the Gabriel, the young boy who's, you know, possibly leaving to Real Madrid or Barcelona, that has been news all week. He's had to field all that. He's had that as a sideshow. You know, without having to try and put this team together, it's like, you know, it's you wouldn't expect a young player to be leaving Manchester United of that quality.
18: Oh, you don't leave Manchester United. This is the argument that me and you had a couple of seasons ago. Do you remember when you was like, Man United should have signed Harry Kane, Declan Rice. You named like the three players that they should have signed. And I just went, it isn't the Man United of old to the English lads now because they've been around for so long.
4: Yeah.
18: You know, like it's Manchester City now where you want to go to. And obviously look at them flying. It's Arsenal. It's, you know.
4: That kind of draw where it would have been first pick always. First pick.
18: Whoever's the best in the Premier League paid, next year, they go to United.
4: Yeah.
18: Like the way Semenya went to City.
4: Yeah,
18: you know Fernandez gone to, the way he's gone to City. If City now come in a mixer or an Arsenal, there's no contesting them. And the thing is now as well, because of the signings they made last year, in terms of the numbers, you know, because they paid some good money for them, and I think all of them are worth their money. It's difficult to go again this year, but they've still got people on big contracts, big wages. It's just a hard balancing act. And
4: but, you know, when you look at Xerxes, for example.
18: Oh, yeah, that's just...
4: You know, the money that it spent on him, and he never looked good enough to me. Never looked like...
18: Was he a Ten Hag guy, though, wasn't he?
4: But it doesn't matter. He's still a recruitment team. No matter which the manager, remember, doesn't really have... You know, you can't be a manager of Man United and go, I want this player. It doesn't work like that. They go, okay, well, look, you want that player, but we're going to put him in a pool of players the recruitment team have come up with, da, da, da, da, da. And then you end up with a player that is possibly not the one you wanted. So who's to say Xerxes was Amarin's? I'm not sure that's true.
18: Hmm. Don't forget to listen to our Man United podcast, the Inside Devils podcast, for all the fallout on this game and more. That's on the TalkSport app. And you don't want to miss Sports Breakfast Show tomorrow morning. Gabby Ebonglahor and Jamie O'Hara.
4: Didn't he put a call in yesterday to Jamie O'Hara?
18: I think he did.
4: To be a Villa fan, I see that.
18: That's set to be fireworks, but for now, keep those calls coming in. 0377 223 3 4. 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
26: For the headlines at 2 minutes past seven, I'm Tom Clayton. Good evening. It's not defeat, but it's papering over the cracks of Manchester United's problems. The analysis of TalkSport's Perry grows after their 1-1 draw at Fulham today. He really didn't pull any punches at full-time.
32: Man United are a half-and-half team. When they close down, they do it half-heartedly. When they drop deep, they don't go and close the ball down when it gets in their own final third. I can't see Michael Carrick lasting half a season.
26: Mateus Cunha spared their blushes with an 89th minute deflected equaliser. Lisandro Martinez scored an own goal at the other end. Elsewhere today, Enzo Maresca says he preferred to win 1-0 than 5-3.
33: We found a way to win the game, that was important. I think all the games since we started, they have been different. So the good thing is that we won the games, but also we left.
26: City won that 8-goal thriller with Sunderland to go top of the Premier League. Also, Liverpool

0: says it's vital girls' experiences form part of any decision to tackle gender-based violence as a new task force is set up. Princess Diana's brother says Harry and Meghan's media treatment echoes what happens to his sister. And new economic forecasts suggest Britain's disability benefit bill will double by 2030.
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0: Mostly dry for the country tonight with the clearest skies in the south. Cloud and a few spots of rain spreading east across Scotland. A chilly night in store.
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6: Hey, very good evening and welcome to the final word, of course, with Imagine Parts. Not just the final word, it's the final word with Imagine Parts. We put the word in final, don't we?
7: Exactly.
6: And the final in the word.
7: Something like that.
6: Alongside the 2012 LMA Manager of the Year, Alan Pardew. Yes, it's Imagine Parts back together again for your Sunday night. We just come off the back of Manchester United and Fulham picking up a point apiece. This means something for Spurs. Spurs are bottom of the table and United fans are also not happy. 12th in the table, only one win in five league games. Are these big red flags? We talked about the Premier League, the earlier kickoffs in the Premier League, of course. Big win for Manchester City.
7: Big win.
6: A narrow win for Liverpool, and Leeds are held by Palace at Elland Road. But north of the border, Celtic's nightmare week was complete with another Old Firm defeat. That's two wins for Rangers over their bitter rivals in a week. Bit of a turnaround from our Rangers calls a few weeks ago, Pardew.
7: Yeah, exactly. I was just thinking that when we're talking about Michael Carrick tonight. Might be different in 3 or 4 weeks' time. I hope so, for his sake.
6: 0371 722 3334. If you want to discuss any of those games, remember, TalkSport is now available to watch live in more places than ever, including selected smart TVs and YouTube. But now it's all about you. That number, 0371 722 3334, to air your views to the nation on the final word phone in here on TalkSport. That's right, five games into the Premier League. Manchester City sit top of the table. Tottenham Hotspur at the bottom. Great starts for Brightford and Brentford, of course. We're doffing our cap. And I know producer Ross is an Everton fan. He's a toffee himself. We must doff our cap to Everton as well.
7: And Hull.
6: And Hull, yeah. Everton unbeaten. And you know what, right? Proof. Certain managers, certain clubs, they're just meant to be together. And you know what? The Everton that Spurs played against the other week, organised. Very
7: David
6: hard to
7: Moyes.
6: Beat. It's a David Moyes team.
7: He's been doing it for a long, long time. He knows what he's doing. And, you know, he knows how to manage
6: top
7: talent.
6: And I think sometimes managers like David Moyes really get overlooked. And I think they should be, you know, held up with a greater esteem sometimes.
7: Well, you could look at West Ham. They're currently trying to get out of the Championship as an example of that.
6: Absolutely. Sometimes knowing how to just run that team, run that club that you're at, you know, get the results when
7: sometimes they need the style, right? And I've had it with teams. The style, you'd like to play a better style, but you know you haven't really got the individual talent in the dressing room to play this with a bit more
6: flair,
7: open pitch. You know, you need to kind of go, right, to get the best out of this group of players, I need to keep the pitch small and tight, and it might be a bit ugly, but we'll get the results that we need to get into Europe, to win to a cup, to stay in the Premier League, whatever level you're at. And that's what astute managers have to do.
6: Yeah,
7: David Moyes being one of them.
6: Lots of messages coming in right now on 0371 722 3334 about Eddie Howe. Manchester United fans and Tottenham fans all having a little look.
7: Well, he's sitting at home because he's done a good job at Newcastle. Okay, last year was a tricky year for him. But obviously he has the credentials and he has the experience to be on anyone's shoulder who becomes under pressure in the Premier League. And that could be from Man United all the way through the teams.
6: Be interesting to see if someone goes early and goes to get him in.
7: Well, it's very possible. I mean, you know, I don't think so. I mean, I'm looking at the teams. Like, you look at Spurs, they're not going to change their manager. Fulham are not going to change their manager. Coventry is certainly not going to change their manager. And then you go, all the other clubs have done okay. So I can't see a managerial change in this window, personally.
6: No, not this window, I don't think. No. But I think when we come

0: back, we will see. Let's go to Jill, our Manchester United regular, on the final word. Hello, Jill.
1: Hi there, Majestic. Hi, Pods. How are you doing? This
2: oh,
1: is like deja vu for me.
0: It really
1: you,
0: isn't it?
1: Majestic.
0: We could have put repeat on from two seasons ago.
1: I just thought that. Watching that today and watching your game, I thought, oh, my God. We're the same place we were the season before last, yeah. When we both 17th and 16th. It's the same thing. Watching that today was depressing. It was really depressing to watch. There was no fight there. We needed a striker. What's happened to Tielemans? We bought Tielemans for a reason. What's happened to him? I don't get it. What do you think it is, Paz? Because I'm at a loss. I'm at a loss today.
2: I still think the back four worries me, Jill, in that I don't know if the team feels secure. And sometimes when I've had teams, when they're kind of apprehensive, you might get a midfield player saying, Gaffer, we're not quite right at the back, you know. You don't feel comfortable to kind of really stretch the game. And it wasn't until they went behind that they started playing faster football, a bit more ambitious. Fullbacks started to go. Even Luke Shaw ended up in a couple of crossing positions very, very deep. In fact, he was dragged off because he'd made so many runs. So, you know, it got to the point where they couldn't lean on their back four anymore. They didn't have to trust it. They just needed to go for it. But I think that is part of the problem. The first 60 minutes, they didn't really go for it, did they, Jill? They didn't.
1: No.
2: There wasn't the ambition that you would expect from Man United.
1: Not at all. And Rashford, you know my thoughts about Rashford.
0: You love him,
1: and
0: Jill.
1: I'm trying to give him a chance, but he was limping and he was looking at the bench and he needed to come off. I need the player that's going to get up and play and fight and try and get that goal and try and get that win. Not a player that's looking at the bench and wants to come off.
0: Yeah, that just proves that people that ain't up for the fight, Pods.
2: Well, you know, the traits and the characteristics of players come to the fore when things go against you. You know, it's easy to be freewheeling and joyous and happy when all things are good. Mm. But the real character and the real depth of a player is when your back's against the wall.
1: Yeah.
2: And that's, you know, and how many times... When I know we go back in the history of Man United perhaps too often, actually, when we talk about them. But, you know, the fight in Man United teams, those teams that used to dig results out. And at least today, they dug a goal out when it didn't look like it was going to come. I know it was fortuitous, but nevertheless, they pushed and pushed. They had 29 shots in the end. I thought they deserved a draw, at least, even though perhaps didn't do enough to win it.
0: Absolutely.
2: That was my view.
0: Great call as always, Jill. Thank you very much. We appreciate you. Coming up next, we're going to look at the other Sunday Premier League games. So we'll just keep taking those calls on 03717223344. But that phone line number is open for everyone. Remember, don't wait for the subject. Get involved. You dictate how this show goes. So if you want to talk about Brighton, you're a Brighton fan. You were there yesterday. You want to doff your cap to those players that beat Man United in the weekend and Arsenal absolutely battered them. At the weekend.
2: You've seen their goal difference is 11, the best in the Premier League, Brian.
0: They're doing great. And Vuskovic, wow, how well's he doing at Brighton? What a buy that was. What are we doing, Spurs? You listen to the final word on TalkSport with Sky Vegas. It all starts with a spin.
2: Sky Vegas.
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0: Good evening, you're listening to the record-breaking final word with Madge and Pards. It's where you come for. It's where you come to for all the fallout from the weekend's football, Pards. We're going to be talking about the show and the golf courses up and down the country this week. You remember what Pards said?
2: It's where the trade goes, mate.
0: Yeah.
2: It's where the trade goes. The commentators and people who work on TV all listen to this show, mate. They want to know what's the word.
0: And we appreciate their support.
2: We do.
0: 0371 722 3 4. Loads of messages coming in. I think sometimes people message me thinking I'm not going to read them. Talk Sport. It's mind-boggling how much airtime you lot spend talking about deadbeat clubs, such as Man United, who are museum keepers for their own archaic works. Also, an irrelevance of a club as Tottenham. So why don't you talk about the clubs that are really doing well? Brighton, Brentford, Leeds, Newcastle.
2: Newcastle?
0: What about that?
2: Okay.
0: Your bias to the cartel stinks. That's from Ken Hepburn. He's left the full name there. Ken Hepburn. Ken, how many times do I tell you guys you control the show? 03-717-22-3-4. If you wish to call us about any of those teams that are doing well, Brighton, Brentford, Leeds. Don't know why Newcastle are in there, but hey, they are actually, in fairness, considering the summer they've had, they are doing well. But Brighton and Brentford, especially, and Leeds, doing well. And we have already said at the top of the show, Ken, you must have missed it, my friend. We've doffed our caps to both Brighton and Brentford, especially, who sit in the top four of the Premier League tonight, Pards, and we cannot wax lyrical enough about how well these clubs are doing.
2: Yeah, exactly. And as I said to you just on there a minute ago, that goal difference of 11, takes some doing, you know.
0: That's the goal difference of 11 for Brighton, right?
2: For Brighton, with 5 games and 10 points. You know, that is real good stats, that. And you know, that performance against Arsenal was off the scale, really. You know, even PSG didn't make Arsenal, you know, even in their periods of domination in that Champions League, never looked quite as impressive as Brighton did at times yesterday. So it just goes to show you the level that they reached. Whether they can continue to do that for the next, was it 33 games? We'll wait to see. But fantastic starts by them. And the Brentford-Chelsea game, I got a few fat pals with Chelsea fans. They were really, really disappointed. But more or less all of them were so unanimous in their an admiration of Brentford and the way they went about it. And, you know, it's hard to get Chelsea fans to talk like that about another team, let me tell you.
0: Well, unfortunately, Ken, because you've not called on 03-717-22-3-4, Manchester United fans have called. And yes, we have got Alan, the Man United fan who joins us in the final word.
2: Another Alan.
0: Good evening, Alan.
15: Hello there, guys. You okay?
0: Yeah, very well indeed. Listen, a difficult start to the season for you guys. What's going wrong?
15: I just expected it, mate.
0: Really?
15: Yeah, Carrick come in, mate, and he changed the formation and played 4-3-3, which we should have been playing.
2: Yeah.
15: Put the players in the position, and it's no surprise that they played well. The man, I love the man, to be fair. My friends went to Silverstone, and they put him on the phone to me, and he said, hello, he seems like a lovely chap.
0: Yeah, he is.
15: But you don't want a lovely chap in charge of Manchester United. You want a boss, a leader. We should have gone and got that. That's exactly what we should have gone and got.
0: And who's the boss or the leader for you?
15: For 2 years, man, I would have gone and got Ancelotti, just someone for 2 years, just somebody big, somebody a character, just to come in until we found that person, you know, to come in after him and take it up, and an actual, do you know what I mean? Just a proper boss, somebody who could come in. Fergie, people didn't say he was lovely, didn't say he was nice. Not once did they.
2: Yeah, don't mix Michael up with being a nice fella, because I've worked with Michael, and you know, underneath that calm exterior, there's a winning mentality, let me tell you. And it's not always for show.
15: I do not doubt there's a winning mentality, but the difference between having somebody who wants to go and win every week and somebody who wants to go and, like, you've got to then persuade, like, you know, Alan, you've got to then go and persuade 22 lads to go and win every week. It's different to persuading yourself to win every week.
2: It's a different skill set, for sure.
15: It's a complete different, like, I mean, I manage pathetic level football, but it's hard to persuade them to win when just because you want to win doesn't mean that you've got that to make other people win. And I just, as much as I love him, he was a great player, I don't think he has that in him. Not yet. He went to Middlesbrough and he hit a brick wall.
0: Oh, can I ask you, right, since Sir Alex Ferguson left the club, right?
15: Yeah.
0: In that tenure, who's for you has been the best manager?
15: Honest to God, we played some unbelievable football under David Moyes.
0: Interesting. Our producer is an Everton fan. He's hands in the air. He's loving it.
15: We kept hitting the bar, hitting the post. He had Robin Van Persie, who refused to play for him, basically because he was David Moyes. He come into a horrible situation, and he was brilliant. Obviously that new documentary's come out that said that Fergie wanted Jose, but he also wanted David Moyes. And look at what he's done everywhere. Look at West Ham now. Now they got rid of him. He should have been given time. He should have been given an opportunity. He should have been given a chance. But also, you know, it's not all Carrick's fault, because Jose got us to second and he won a European championship, and then we didn't go and back him again. So there is other things that go on in the club.
0: Yeah,
15: absolutely.
2: And Jose still talks about that as one of his greatest ever seasons when he finished second.
0: Yeah, absolutely. Thank you very much, Alan. Let's go to Tom. He's a Man United fan. Hello, Tom.
16: How you doing, guys? You okay?
0: Yeah, very well indeed. Let me ask you that question, the same one, Tom. You heard, yeah, Alan. David Moyes has been his favourite
16: boss. I'm not having him.
0: Who's been yours in that period of time since Fergie left?
16: I don't think none of them, but
0: you have to choose one.
16: I mean, winning trophies, you'd probably say Ten Hag, but I didn't like his football. But in terms of actual football, Ollie, I don't. None of them, mate. Honestly, I can't even just, like. It's weird.
0: Yeah, this is what I'm trying to understand. Who should be the boss of Manchester United? Because, for example, we've identified Eddie Howe's free. Who would you have?
16: Mate, I would have Eddie Howe. But I've got to make it clear, that guy saying about Carrick out, the problem is that they're the same players that are playing for the same managers. And they're throwing them under the bus, you know. Apart from, Alan, I'm going to ask you a question a bit as well, mate, if that's all right.
2: Yeah,
16: apart from Cunha, Mbeumo, Sesko, who else is new? Lammens, players that have just arrived. Everyone else is terrible. You can't blame Cunha, you can't blame Mbeumo, because they've come into this club, and last season, we had Cunha on the left, Mbeumo up front, Ahmad, Sesko, they were kind of rotating. And they got us to third place, right? Now, I don't hate Rashford, but I think him coming back to the club has disrupted what we were doing attackingly on the left.
0: You had Cunha
16: on the
0: left.
16: You unsettled it, and you had Cunha on the left, and the things from Cunha, with Cunha, he was coming good to the end of last season. He's a good ball player. He works hard. He loves the club. Even when he's having a bad game, he doesn't stop running, and that's the most important thing you've got to take away from that. He doesn't stop running. Burma doesn't stop running. He's not the most skillful. I think what Rashford has done, it's not his fault, but it's a weak mentality of the club, and they get a bit of Carrick as well, to then just go, Rashford, you're back in the team. Hold on a second. What about the players that have worked their asses off to be there? That's what I'm not too sure about, but that's my opinion. And Alan, I want to ask you a question. How difficult is it for a manager to have that situation where it's like, okay, Rashford's coming back, we know what happened with him 2 years ago, not trying hard, unsettling the team. How hard is it to manage that situation? Because it must do, surely.
2: I hear what you're saying. I actually think that is a big problem maybe for Michael, as you say, to kind of upset the balance in the dressing room by bringing back a player who was literally kind of pushed to one side for not showing the love or the passion for the game when he played. That was the accusations against him. He went to Barcelona and did okay.
0: Not enough to get a move.
2: They obviously signed Gordon over the top of him, which are massive blows for the boy. We know he's had some issues off the pitch. I do think there is some truth in what you're saying. For Michael, it must be difficult. It might be something that he's thinking about on that bus on the way home, because he didn't play well today, did he?
17: Well, he was poor today, I thought, Rashford.
0: He wasn't great today, but I must admit, Danny Baker, who's messaging, said Rashford has been playing really well and he looks happy.
2: Yeah.
0: He has actually been playing okay.
2: I don't want to put it all on today, the kid, because I think it's unfair on him. But I do think that Mbeumo, I can never get his
0: Mbeumo.
2: Name. Mbeumo. Where did you say?
0: Mbeumo.
2: Mbeumo. I think he's terrific. I think there's nothing wrong with him in a Man United shirt. Absolutely nothing wrong. I think Cunha, as I said to you, I think is more than good enough to play for Manchester United.
0: And wanted to be at Man United, exactly what
2: and wanted to be.
0: Saying.
2: The problem I still think is Cunha and Fernandes. I still got a problem about that. I still don't know whether defensively you can carry them two, because defensively they don't do enough.
0: Yeah.
2: And if you put Rashford in the mix, then you got three perhaps not doing enough. Yeah. And that happened at times today.
0: Great call. Thank you very much, Tom. Let's go to the other side of Manchester, where it's all blue and happy, is Charlie, the Man City fan.
2: Blue.
0: Hi, Charlie.
18: Hi, guys. Okay?
0: Yeah, not bad at all. Top of the Premier League table going into international break.
2: What a game today.
18: I know, I was there in my season ticket seat. We faced a lot of questions and criticism when Maresca first came in, didn't we? Obviously, he failed at Chelsea, well, quote-unquote failed at Chelsea, or whatever that means nowadays.
0: Exactly.
18: And we've started brilliantly. We've won away at Porto, haven't lost there this year. We've beat Manchester United, at Old Trafford, which we struggled to do quite recently, with 10 men. He seems to be getting a good song out of players like Illiman and Jai that we've signed. I'm absolutely buzzing, to be honest with you.
0: Yeah, do you know what? Again, I think having a season with Manchester City, where the pressure's off a little bit, you know, you're not under the microscope. You know, you could see that documentary with City and Pep at the end, where you're seeing inside the dressing room and he was emotionally just exhausted.
2: Done. Yeah.
0: I think this is a real refreshed Manchester City. And at the end of the day, Charlie, like you mentioned, you know, some of the signings that have come in and like the quality that you've got in the likes of Semenyo. And let's talk about Haaland
2: and
0: again.
2: And Dyer, you know.
0: He's a great player. I was desperate for him to come to Spurs.
2: Yeah.
0: But let's talk about Haaland quickly, Pards, because you've got some stats.
2: How long have we got?
0: Well, speaking of record breaker, because I said at the start of the show, I said, with the record breaking final word.
2: We are the record breaking final
0: TC,
2: word.
0: TC, he says to me, Madge, record breaking show, White and Jordan's have a million listeners. It can be record breaking in your own.
2: Well, that's
0: your
2: right.
0: own event.
2: We are Sunday.
0: And
2: night,
0: Haaland is a record breaker.
2: Do you want to hear some?
0: I want to hear some.
2: These are Premier League records that he holds at the moment. Most goals in a single season. 36
0: Bosh.
2: Goals in 35 games.
0: Bosh.
2: Fastest to 100 goals.
0: Bosh.
2: Fastest to multiple hat-tricks. First
0: Bosh.
2: Fastest player to hit 3 hat-tricks.
0: Bosh.
2: Fastest player to hit 4 hat-tricks.
0: Bosh.
2: Consecutive home hat-tricks. First player in history
0: Bosh.
2: To score hat-tricks in 3 consecutive
0: Bosh.
2: Home games. He has scored against all Premier League clubs he has lined up against.
0: Bosh.
2: He's Champions League records. Fastest to 50 goals.
0: Bosh.
2: Fastest to 10, 20,
0: Le
2: 30,
0: Le
2: and 40 Le goals.
0: El Bosch.
2: Keep going. Free club scoring streak. The first player to score from 5 consecutive Champions League matches for 3 different clubs.
0: Zibosh.
2: Salzburg. Chibosh. Dortmund Bosch. And Man City. Most goals in a single game. Shared record half of the most goals in a single match, scoring 5 goals.
0: The man is a joke.
2: Fastest to 300 senior goals in his international career. Norway's all-time goal scorer. Most goals in single man season.
0: The man is a joke.
2: Ridiculous,
0: isn't
2: it?
0: He's a joke. He's so good.
2: And today, he's had to wait for the last, like, knock-ins to slide one in to make the fifth goal.
0: He is so good. He is just built to be a striker, and he's getting better.
2: Missed an open goal today, did you see it?
0: Yeah, but he's a lad. Yeah. With those stats. Wait, and again, he's been practising his headering in the garden with his dad. That's so wholesome. I love that. That is amazing.
2: What do you think about the haircut?
0: Oh, the new
2: They're
0: one.
2: Doing the hair off. And it looks quite cool, I think. This new haircut. I like it.
0: Listen,
2: you still like the locks?
0: I like the locks, but
2: you prefer the locks.
0: He's just superb, isn't he? And you know what?
2: Your boy got locks. He's got a little bit of...
0: No, he's short. He's on Haaland at the moment.
2: No, he's a Haaland.
0: He's a Haaland. But okay. I tell you what a player. And when you have that in your ranks, that wins you leagues. That keeps you at the top of the table, right? Having a striker like that. And again, you know, just to bring it back, because we will be speaking Spurs, unfortunately, in a bit. Harry Kane. Having Harry Kane at that football club is why Spurs were up there for so long.
2: Yeah, possibly. I want to go just quickly to Semenyo. Got two today, right?
0: Yeah. Baller.
2: This is in the modern game, this is what you want your wide player to do. He doubles up. He works hard.
0: He does.
2: He has a monster long throw that they don't even utilise at Man City. They did at Bournemouth. They don't at Manchester City. He's quick. He's powerful. Both feet. He's good in the air. He's 6'3". He's agile.
0: He's got it all. Wow. He's got it all.
2: I mean, just stick him out there on the left, Haaland through the middle, and just put nine others in.
0: And it doesn't matter if you get three in because you scored five.
2: Yeah.
0: Right, keep your calls coming in to us, 0371 722 3344. And we'll hear from Michael Carrick and Arbeloa very soon. 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
2: Sky Vegas.
0: All your favourite games. 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
4: The final word phone-in.
0: You like this? Can you hear the bed? Can you hear the music?
2: Yeah.
0: I feel like I'm doing like a 90s like MTV series. Yo, you're listening to Who Raps with Alan Pardew and me Majestic. And we talk about the hottest topics.
2: What, why is that 1980s?
0: No, 1990s, like sort of hip-hop MTV era, doesn't
2: it? Oh, okay.
0: It kind of bed. Doesn't feel like we're about to talk about Bournemouth and Liverpool, does it? No. It is the final word phoning with me, Majestic, and experienced Premier League gaffer Alan Pardew as we dissect the weekend's football. Of course, we're reacting off the back of the final game being at Craven Cottage, your home, in terms of your support parts.
2: Yes.
0: One will draw between Fulham and Manchester United.
2: I was as a young boy growing up.
0: But what that means is Spurs are now bottom of the Premier League table.
2: With 2 points.
0: After Coventry's fantastic win over Forest yesterday away from home. Great.
2: Unexpected that.
0: Great result for Frank Lampard's team. They're really needed as well for them going into the international break.
2: Yeah, that would have been a
0: points on the board.
2: Frank.
0: 9 more victories, Pards. Remember,
2: yep, it's 10. It.
0: 10 is the magic number that Pard says.
2: Absolutely.
0: You need 10 victories in the Premier League. Bournemouth, of course, faced their...
2: No wins.
0: Yeah, they forced their... faced their former gaffer, Iriola, today, as Iriola's new club beat his former club. Izak's fourth Premier League goal, Liverpool go up to sixth place. But we're going to talk about Wirtz, a little bit disappointing again in his performance. You know, came on such a massive reputation last season. Didn't really happen for him last season. Thought we'll go again, you know, different look, different manager. And so far, doesn't really...
2: Do you know what it bothers me about him a little bit, right? If it's not gone well, then you kind of, there's a frustration in you to make it happen, isn't there?
0: Yeah,
2: that would make sense. He doesn't seem to me like he plays with any frustration. It looks to me like he's just like, I'm such a great player that it'll happen, but it ain't happening. I would like to see a little bit more like oomph in him, and I'm not sure it is part of his makeup or any part of his makeup in there that's like that.
0: But do you
2: he
0: think,
2: has quality. There's no doubt about that.
0: Do you think, for example, because, you know, someone mentioned this about Michael Carrick, didn't they? They said he's like a nice guy and, you know, he's composed. Perhaps these are just their characters as people,
2: yeah,
0: right?
2: No.
0: And it's not in there. And the quality is what they're good at. You know, not everyone's going to be sort of a Stuart Pearce-esque character.
2: Or a Rooney, for example.
0: Yeah.
2: Or, you know, if Rooney was ever frustrated, he'd drop deeper and try and get involved in the game.
0: He really would.
2: But, you know, Wirtz just seems to drift at times, particularly when Liverpool are not sort of functioning very well. I think they've got decent results, actually, and have been okay. I mean... Izak looks like he did at Newcastle. Suddenly, he's starting to come to the fore, and Wirtz might happen. But my gut tells me that I don't think he will. I don't ultimately think he's going to be a success at Liverpool.
0: I think
2: he might need to move to another club at
0: some point. The time he got in the Bundesliga on the ball is why he was so good at dictating games, because you get a little extra second in the Bundesliga. You know, watching all the football I've seen this weekend, the way that these lads press nowadays onto you, you just don't have any time. So the
2: Leverkusen were good at that. And, you know, obviously Alonso was at Chelsea, had him and they got the best out of him. So, you know, I don't know. There is definitely, you know, obviously I have a little bit of a connection there because Andy Woodman's boy is there, Freddie, you know, who's the third choice goalkeeper there up at Liverpool. And he tells me he's absolutely outstanding footballer, you know, in training and his application and everything that he does. It just doesn't seem to kind of get onto the pitch at this moment in time. I, for one, hope it does happen, but my gut is telling me it's getting a bit too far down the road now. It needs to really happen quite quickly, doesn't it?
0: And their next four fixtures when they come back from the international break, well, the next six fixtures.
2: Go on, what have they got?
0: They've got Chelsea away.
2: Tough. Alonso, they're old.
0: Then they host Sturm Graz in the European Cup.
2: Champions League.
0: And they're not in Champions League. The old Europa.
2: Europa.
0: Yeah. And then it's Bournemouth and Sunderland. And then they've got Milan. They're playing AC Milan. That's going to be a real...
2: The team that they've got, they can win all their games. Does that mean they can't?
0: I agree with the team that they've got, but when it's not clicking, when it's not necessarily going your way...
2: They're not lost in the league, you know.
0: I know, they haven't lost.
2: They've got a new manager, they've had a little bit of a turnaround with personnel.
0: Yeah.
2: I still think you're backing to
0: get it right.
2: Yeah, I do. I think Liverpool, for me... are going to be the third challenger in this Premier League campaign. I do. I think Man City, Arsenal and Liverpool. But what the gap will be between those two and Liverpool, we'll have to wait and see.
0: So far, it feels like Iriola is making that jump up and he's getting it right, doesn't it? It does feel that way. And you know what's huge for them? 4 Premier League goals for Isak. Isak being on fire and scoring goals.
2: Always helps, doesn't it? And it's a bit like today. They didn't play great today, but obviously your goal scorer gets you the goal. And I kept saying that about Arsenal, that they needed a player like that and, to the striker to just get you a goal when you don't play well. And it makes such a difference.
0: Absolutely. Right, Leeds 0, Crystal Palace 0. Leeds are unbeaten in 5 league games now. Palace 15th with just 1 win, but 2 clean sheets since they lost Ipswich, again, feels like Palace are finding their feet. Mm-hmm. I know, you know, at the end of the day, you look at some of the results at Elland Road in recent times, going there and nicking a point and coming away from that without conceding a goal, that's actually a really good result for Palace, I think.
2: Well, especially after their performance in their last game. They were magnificent, weren't they?
0: They were. Wow. Superb. Listen, before we go back to your calls, let's now hear from the Manchester United boss, Michael Carrick.
2: Oh, here's Michael.
0: And Fulham boss, Alvaro Arbeloa, following their 1-1 draws this evening.
4: Yes, I think we did a good job. Of course, Manchester had their chances, but we have so many chances also to score, and we knew that we have to work so hard if we want to beat them. For me, they are a big squad with top players, and we controlled them very well, and also we were brave with the ball, and yes, we have some good moments for us.
5: I think we're doing a lot of good things. I think there's things we need to improve on. Of course there is. I think the results, we wanted more points from it. That's pretty obvious. And results are a big part of football and how people judge it. But I think from our point of view, we know we're doing good things that will help us through the season. And it's the first time in 8 months when we've had a little spell when things haven't quite gone to plan. And that's how football is. If you're building to get somewhere, which we are, there's going to be periods when it doesn't quite happen, and it's some things that go against you or some things we don't quite do well enough, and you got to work through it. We know that, we know where we're at. We've got a big season ahead, you know, so we can regroup now and come back with a lot of games and refresh and refocus and look forward to
0: that. That was Manchester United boss Michael Carrick, and before that, the Fulham boss Alvaro Arbeloa following their side's 1-1 draws this evening. That leads us nicely. Let's go straight to the phone lines because Mabs is a Man United fan, joins us on the show. Good evening, Mabs.
6: Hi, guys. You all right?
0: Yeah, very well indeed. What did you make of Carrick's comments there?
6: I think he doesn't know what he's talking about. Honestly, 5 points from 5 games is not good enough, mate. I think Man United not getting the chance of Qatar to buy them was the biggest catastrophe ever, honestly, because they went on to win 2 Champions League with PSG after failing to buy United, honestly. And I really think, right, the Ineos do not know what they're doing. How do you not see that when we had Oli, we did the same thing and fell into that trap, right? How are you going to do that same mistake again with Carrick? Getting the championship manager, oh, he done well, give him the job. Interim managers should be getting jobs the way Chelsea gave Di Matteo the job. They gave him the job based on winning Champions League and FA Cup, not getting top 4.
0: But I think the one thing I'd just say to that, Mabs, of course, is the context of it all. You know, when a Carrick came in, you know, you were sort of down the league, you wasn't sort of challenging for top 4. No one would even really thought.
2: They weren't challenging for mid-table.
0: No. So it's kind of like that, getting Manchester United back into the top 4 this season especially was like a trophy for Man United.
6: No, we were not that far from top four, honestly, guys, yeah?
0: I know numerically you wasn't, but the way it was going under Amorim, if you stayed with him, it would have got worse, 100%.
6: No, you don't know that. You don't know that for sure. And honestly, I just say, get rid of him.
0: Who do you want in? Who do you want in, Mavs?
6: I would get Nagelsmann or Conte. I would get one of them any day and just tell them to focus on the Champions League and get top four. That's what I would say to them. Because look, guys, yeah, Ineos should know, English managers, no offence, but they've not won Premier League. We've had two Scottish managers win Premier League. Is that not on their list that, you know what, let's not appoint an English manager, right? They're not good enough. Let's get someone who's world-class, who's elite. And who do they get? They get a manager from the Championship who got sacked by Middlesbrough.
0: Right, I'm going to let Parts come in here, Mavs, because he is, of course, LMA spokesman and a former English Premier League manager of the year. Parts, what do you make of those comments? At the end of the day, Mavs is factually right.
2: Yeah, there's no factual argument against it. No English manager has won the Premier League, as far as I'm aware. So, yeah, but listen, they've had top managers at Man United and they've not done the job. Carrick, we talk about Mourinho, et cetera, who have been at that club. Van Gaal, blah, blah, blah. They've won cups, but they've not won the league. There's still a job to be done there. I think his argument about the board has some relevance, more so than Michael. I think Jason Wilcox and the team that are above him, you have to question the signings over the period, not during Michael's tenure, but the period before that and the period before that.
0: And those periods, getting it wrong, leads to the moments that you're at now.
2: Right, correct. And I don't see a manager. Okay, Ancelotti, bring him from Brazil, right? Let's pay, you know,
0: all the money.
2: Get 50 million, right? Let's get him in, right? He comes in. What difference are you going to make to that team? Are you going to tell me they're going to be like fighting for the championship with that squad of players? I don't think so.
0: No, I agree.
2: So the argument is either they have to have a real good look at the whole setup and not just the manager. I think that is the answer at Man United, personally.
0: 0371 722 3344 is the number to call. Great call, Mavs. Thank you very much. Love the passion. And just, you know, if you want to have your say on any of the games this weekend, of course, big game north of the border in the Scottish Premier League. Wow.
2: Well, it don't get any bigger than Rangers Celtic.
0: Exactly. We're going to be talking about that in a moment's time. 0371 722 3344. This is the final word on TalkSport.
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0: Good evening, it's the Final Word phone in here on TalkSport with me, Majestic, alongside Alan Pardew, as the first five games of the Premier League season come to a conclusion as we head in towards an international break. So now's the time to breathe a sigh of relief for some of the managers. Some of them, of course, will be having a little break, go away, reevaluate, reassess. And some people are actually already calling for managers' heads in this window. Some Man United fans are done with Carrick already. Manchester United fans, 03717223344. I personally feel Michael Carrick needs some time. I'm still with Deserby. Give the man some time. People need time in football.
2: Oh, we ain't even started on Spurs.
0: Oh, don't get me started on them. But we will start on them because it's part of my contract to talk about them on a Sunday evening because they have, of course, played this weekend. But what we've been talking about now, of course, is Celtic, three losses in a row, including two Old Firm derby losses. Celtic 0, Rangers 1 this afternoon. Listen, in that Scottish football world and that landscape, to lose two Old Firm derbies in a row, no good pods.
2: Well, you can't believe, only when you're in Glasgow can you quite understand the pressure that is on those two managers in that game. And the whole city kind of stops for the game. And then, of course, everybody else who's moved away from Glasgow, but are still Celtic Rangers fans, that all comes into play as well. So huge followings for those two clubs. And to lose two of them back-to-back is really, really tough. And Martin will not be enjoying this weekend, that's for sure. And he's got a little bit tense with interviews and stuff like that, which I think is understandable.
0: Well, I want to hear from Celtic fans now on 03717223344. Before we go to a Celtic caller, let's hear from their gaffer, Martin O'Neill, who gave his views after today's Old Firm defeats.
16: I genuinely will reflect and see. It's a matter of whether I can help the team. If that's the case, that's the manager supposed to be able to do that. And I will have a look at that there this week. I think that every single time that something crops up, things don't go so well, age plays a part. And you know what? They may well be right, you know? I'm 110 in 2 years' time, so yeah, it might be time to wrap it up.
0: Mm. That is Martin O'Neill there, the Celtic boss, who, like you said, this week in general...
2: Sounds like he's going to have a reflective week,
0: yeah,
2: doesn't it? And he obviously very close with the owner. I'm sure they'll probably sit down, have a glass of wine and something to eat and have a chat about how they're going to go forward. But, you know, I can only go in defence of Martin, because he's done a terrific job, actually, until the start of this year, where perhaps he's not gone as great as Celtic fans would have wanted. Look at Derek Maninnis, when he Rangers, they wanted him out. After two, three games, it's just like, this guy, what is he doing? Blah, blah, blah. And now suddenly it's all rosy in the kitchen. So it can change very, very quickly in Scottish football, the mood. But the mood is dark with the hoops at the minute.
0: Well, let's go to Bill. He's a Celtic fan. He joins us on the show. Good evening, Bill.
17: Good evening. How are you doing, guys?
0: Yeah, not good. Bad at all. You heard from your gaffer there, Martin O'Neill. He sounds quite exhausted, Bill. What's your thoughts on, you know, the last three games, of course, losses, but his reaction to them?
17: Right. Well, first of all, I think Martin's got enough credit in the bank, you know, to get him through at least Christmas and New Year. But the players have got to stand up now. I mean, that's three games in a row, and to be honest, they have bottled it, the three games. Ridiculous, you know? As soon as Rangers scored, you could see there was only one team going to win this, you know? And that's down to the players. That's got nothing to do with Martin's. He can only put the players on the park. They have to do it on the park.
2: Yeah, ultimately, unfortunately, you know, he does carry a responsibility for the team, though. That's your job as a manager, and that's what was reflected in his interview. He was obviously feeling really hurt by it. But in terms of the game, confidence, I'm sure, has taken a big hit this week. And that would have, you know, probably, and I've seen teams look very, very different when the confidence goes, imagine you'd have seen it. You know, I mean, obviously, you've got the Tottenham when the goal went in by Villa. So it does make the setback of a goal can be really dangerous for teams. And obviously, Celtic being in the position they're in and the run they're on, it's obviously compounded today.
17: Guys, can I just say one more thing?
2: Go on, Bill.
17: Yeah, sorry. Yeah, it hasn't... Now, just before the closing of the transfer window, O'Neill had a sit-down with the board and Ernie Engels, and they pleaded... Martin O'Neill pleaded with the board to give him more money to keep Engels. And since Engels is gone, this is when the problems have started this season. You know,
2: Engels
17: is gone, you know?
2: Yeah. He was your midfield kind of dynamo, wasn't he?
17: Yeah. I understand what you're saying about O'Neill being the manager, picks the team. Yeah, absolutely. But these guys are getting well paid, mate, you know?
2: Sure.
17: The easy thing is to say it's Martin O'Neill's fault. Some of it is, but also down to the players. They have to stand up now and start being counted.
2: Bill, I wish you was my ex-chairman. That's exactly what I'd want my chairman to tell me. Come on, it's the players, it's not you.
0: Great call, thank you very much, Bill.
2: Well done, Bill.
0: Want to say a big shout and hello, good evening to Kieran Byrne, who listens to the show, loves the show parts, listens every week, always sends me a message.
2: Lovely.
0: On Instagram.
2: Top man. Just going to go back to what Bill said there, which I thought was quite relevant. You know, that kind of last 2 days of the window when you lose someone or you don't get who you want, this massive blow, you know, psychologically to you as a manager. And that would have happened not just to Martin, I'm sure, who lost a player in this particular situation, but other teams all across the levels where you lost such an important player and the ball don't kind of realise just how important that individual is. It might be a character in the dressing room as much as a great player. You know that for yourself when you play in teams, don't you? You have a kind of a figure that you know if he went out in the dressing room, you're going to have a problem. Do you know what I mean? You ain't going to be quite reach the heights that you've reached before.
0: Yeah, I never forget, you know, of course, bringing it back to Spurs because that's who I support and I read everything to do with Spurs. And I remember Kieran Trippier talking about when we sold Dembele in the January, right?
2: When there was a midfield artist.
0: Yeah. He goes, you'd look around the changing room and Musa wasn't there. Mm. And he was like, it just didn't feel the same. And yeah, you're absolutely right. Coming up next, stand by for the standard Sunday as we discuss Spurs. Oh, God. And heat praise.
2: Yay.
0: We heat praise on Brighton and Brentford. I can't stress that enough because I always speak to people and, you don't talk about my club. You don't talk about Brightford. I put them together.
2: Brightford.
0: That's how they're the mighty.
2: Merged. They've merged.
0: They've merged. The mighty Brightford. Brentford and Brighton. Unbelievable. Well done, guys. We're going to be talking about you guys.
2: What about their kit? I like their kit. The old retro blue. I like that.
0: Really cool.
2: Well,
0: this is the final word on Talk Sport. Imagine Parts.
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33: For the headlines at 8:02, I'm Tom Clayton. Good evening. Manchester United have matched their lowest tally for a points tally in a Premier League season at this stage. The draw at Fulham today means they sit 12th on 5 points. Michael Carrick has called for calm.
34: It's the first time in 8 months when we've had a little spell when things haven't quite gone to plan, and that's how football is. If you're building to get somewhere, which we are, there's going to be periods when it doesn't quite happen.
33: But did the body language of the players show where the club really is? TalkSport's Alex Crook certainly thinks so.
35: There's just an acceptance now of these low standards at Manchester United. Actually dropping 2 points away from home at Fulham isn't a disaster that maybe it once was. And I think what Michael Carrick has got to do, and he did it in the second half of last season, is change the whole mindset in that dressing room.
33: It's tough as this result comes on the day their City rivals have gone top. We got a thriller too. 5-3 they beat Sunderland as they go into the international break with a perfect record. Antoine Semenyo says he scored twice today and is thrilled they're sitting pretty at the top.
36: Yeah, 100%. I feel like that was the messages from the manager. We just need to win, make sure we're at the top of the table by the end of the game, and just going to international break now that we're 3 points ahead.
33: Meanwhile, Andoni Iraola says he finally sees how hard it is for away teams to win at the Vitality. Liverpool Liverpool beat Bournemouth 1-0, and Pierre Sarge reckons Palace should have had more from their goalless draw with Leeds at Elland Road. Elsewhere today, Martin O'Neill says he'll take stock of his job after Celtic lost a second Old Firm in as many weeks. They were beaten 1-0 by Rangers, their first defeat in the Scottish Prem this season. Get more at TalkSport.com.
0: Talk Sport News.
33: Earl Spencer says it was his duty as an eyewitness to history to write a new memoir about his sister Princess Diana, which includes damning claims about the King. One of the Prime Minister's top team says past criticism of Donald Trump doesn't necessarily mean the pair can't get on, and police have made a second murder arrest after the

0: Welcome to The Final Word, phoning with me, Majestic, alongside the legendary gaffer, Alan Pardew, and he is a ledge. So much of a ledge that when he gets caught coming to see his good old mate, Madge, at O'Beach, we go viral.
1: Yeah, I mean, like, you know.
0: Have a day off.
1: Have a day off. I only come in to say hello.
0: That's what I said. I just put in the comments. I put a record straight. literally. Thank you for all your calls so far. Right now, we're the only place taking your football calls on national radio. I like that, Ross. So the phone lines are now open. 03717223344. Keep those calls coming in to us. Soon we discuss Spurs. Yes, I'm signing to. And Brighton's incredible performance against the Champions Arsenal. And we will celebrate Coventry's first top flight win in 25 years. That's all coming soon on The Final Word on TalkSport.
2: Hey there, little fella. What seems to be the matter? Well, I'm an Ipswich fan, and since being back in the Premier League, we've not won a game all season long.
3: Now I can understand why you're feeling blue, but I've got a name for you.
2: Who? Who can help us?
3: Ask Crystal Palace. Dr. Spurs is the name, and giving away points is the game.
4: Dr. Spurs, Spurs,
1: Spurs,
4: go.
1: Dr. Spurs, Spurs,
4: Dr. Spurs,
1: Dr. Spurs.
0: To be fair,
1: Dr. Spurs.
0: Artistically, it's great.
1: There's a good bed on that, mate. See how I threw that musical term in there?
0: Oh, dearie me. Okay, so once upon a time it was funny, Dr. Spurs. But Villa, desperate for a win in the Premier League, right?
1: Go to Spurs.
0: They come to Spurs. They're 3-0 up after 70-odd minutes. It was an absolute joke. So we are, of course, talking about Spurs, right? Before we get into any of it, let's hear from the gaffer. Let's hear from Spurs boss De Zerbi, who reacted to his side's 3-2 loss against Aston Villa, saying this about his players.
5: It's not mentality, it's a mental aspect for sure. But they have the right mentality. They work very well. They are good players. It's difficult to explain, because... Because in my career, in 14 years as a coach, I never seen one team like us, so fragile, so not consistent. No, or you are good or you are bad. You can't be very good in the first 40 minutes, 30 minutes, and then to concede like this in this way.
0: That was the gaffer, De Zerbi, who just sounds absolutely bemused by the team. And I agree with him. Like, it's just crazy. I'm just going to add a bit of context for those that are just listening. So, as I mentioned earlier on in the show, if you wasn't listening, I had the very privilege of being the halftime special guest at Spurs yesterday, where, by the way, I was asking for Pards' legacy number at Spurs. Justice for Pards, brother. Even when you're not there... Pards, I got
1: your
0: back.
1: Not just
0: mate.
1: Me, it was three other players who had to play those four games.
0: And they don't have legacy numbers?
1: Still got nothing, no.
0: So yeah, I've been calling...
1: No, but I thank you.
0: I was calling it in the stadium. I said, get Pards' legacy number. So yeah, for me, as a Spurs fan, you know, I live my dream. Even, you know, on TalkSport, I'm so privileged and honoured to be here to talk to the likes of Pards, who I used to watch, you know, and to be there, it's, what a moment. First half, we're doing really well, and, you know... I know it's banter, we talk about the sports bar, encouraging signs. There was a lot of encouraging signs, but we just could not put it away. Suzuki in goal, some great saves. And then just before the half-time, they score a goal. I've got to go onto the field after we're 1-0 down and they're booing at half-time. Booing. I walk out. Hey. Hey, guys.
1: Hi, Madge.
0: Hi, and
1: how you doing, mate?
0: Most people go, hey, it's Majestic. Who? Who's this guy? Don't hear from him. But anyway, so yeah, that was probably the highlight of the day. He's talking about mentality, and I want to talk to you, Pards, about this because, you know, we have actually become a laughing stock. And, you know, I made that Dr. Spurs thing as a bit of fun. You know, we have the Ange mask on the sports bar. We've become a laughing stock, mate. We've become a joke. It's been embarrassing. It's an embarrassment. People are taking joy in the embarrassment of Spurs. It's toxic. The energy is toxic. It has to change. Something needs to change. I love my team. I'm there. If I'm in the country, I'm there. I have my season tickets. You know, I talk about them. I have a podcast. I love Spurs so much, but there is something inherently wrong. And people can't say, it's just the Spurs way. It's not the Spurs way. That's not what Spurs have been about over the years. Spurs were always known as a cup team, for example. You know, we won the FA Cup, you know, et cetera. Okay, we haven't won the league since the 60s, but Spurs were...

0: always win a cup or something, and that's why they sort of maintain their status as quite a big team. Always played great football as well over the years. But right now, there is just a lack of mentality, as De Zerbi said. How do you change that pass? How? It has to change.
1: I can recall in my own history, particularly at Newcastle, when you didn't win for three or four games at home, it starts to become a real mental milestone around your neck. You know, it's like you're carrying an extra weight on your back because of that fear of maybe losing at home again. And unfortunately for Spurs, I think that is the cycle that you're in. I think the stadium, instead of being, and remember they built the special bank,
0: yes,
1: on purpose to match Dortmund's, to give you that noise level. And we all know the stadium's magnificent. But of course it can work against you if you haven't got the confidence to win there. And they've lost so many games. The home form, was it like 3 wins in 30 games or something at home? Was
0: that all I know is I've seen a lot of losses since I've gone Spurs the last few years.
1: I see a stat that was like really, really about poor. And I can only assume, and I think this is where De Zerbi's interview comes from, is that he is literally like looking at that team in training and he's seeing them play on that pitch in that stadium thinking, this ain't the team that I'm training. This ain't the team that I'm working with. It's just not. And I've had that. You look at the team, you set it up on Friday, it looks fine. You talk to the players, they're not going to give you negative feedback. They're going to give you a positivity. So you're like, okay, this will be the game. We'll turn it around in this game. And yet you don't score the goal and you know that the goal didn't come and then they score and you're thinking, oh, here we go again. And it's that mental block of here we go again that is the issue I think Spurs have got. And until, you know, I was there when you played this season in the Cup against Charlton.
0: Yes.
1: Savio's first game. You got the goals. They come at a good time. Everything looked hunky-dory. And you thought, okay, maybe that'd just be a catalyst for them in the league. But it still hasn't happened. But I want to ask you a couple of questions. Obviously, Solanke, we've always had a bit of an issue with him because he had injury problems in his previous clubs. He had a one really good season at Bournemouth.
0: Yes.
1: You signed him. And at the moment, he's coming up short. I think that would be fair to say.
0: Yeah, I think if you ask him in person, he'd probably feel the same way as a striker.
1: And I think he's one of the players who are affected by it. I'm talking about this mentality.
0: The rut.
1: The rut that they're in. You've got two new fresh players that you've signed, albeit not first team players, in my opinion, Savio and Shirky, both in and out at Manchester City. Is that fair to say?
0: Savio Marmoush, sorry.
1: Marmoush, beg your pardon.
0: I wish with Shirky.
1: Yeah.
0: With Shirky, man. I don't think with
1: Shirky. He scored today.
0: He did.
1: Yeah, no, Marmoush I'm talking about. Both who weren't really regulars at Manchester City.
0: Correct.
1: They've come to this club. They want a new start, but they're still the same players who finished 17th last year in the club who've still got that kind of, oh, what if it happens again? What if they score first? Wow, how are we going to dig ourselves out? Have we got the ability to get the goal? So they've come into that kind of, that's the only way I can explain it. And it's got to spread around a little bit.
0: Well, as you said, going behind, Spurs have not won any of their last 48 matches in all competitions when conceding first. Drawn 11 and lost 37. In the Premier League specifically.
1: Hold it. Say that again.
0: So, Spurs have not won any of their last 48 matches in all competitions.
1: 48 matches, you're
0: when right. Conceding first, as you said, right?
1: Right.
0: Conceding that first goal. Since that, they've drawn 11 and lost 37.
1: Wow.
0: Right? So, they've not won
1: any. I mean, that's a lot of losses.
0: And then in the Premier League specifically, right, they've drawn 8 of those games and lost 29. It's just such a poor stat. And my issue is, I'm a solutions person, right? I want to find what's the solution. What do we do here? Because
1: it's a good mentality to have, by the way.
0: Yeah, absolutely. Because
1: all managers have to. That's what you have to be.
0: I need to look at what the solution is. For me personally, looking at De Zerbi right now, obviously this weekend was a bit different because he didn't start him. He's been given Tell far too much game time.
1: Yeah, I'm not a great lover of his performances.
0: I wanted to give Tell a chance, and I gave him a chance, and what I've seen so far is I'm sure there is a fantastic footballer in there somewhere, but it's not happening for him in the Premier League for whatever reason.
1: Mm-hmm.
0: You know, the Marmoush and Savio ones, they look a lot better and sharper, and that's why we look a bit more going
1: potent.
0: Forward. Yeah, we definitely look more potent going forward, etc. And in actual fact, although we conceded 3 goals yesterday, They were poor moments. They were moments.
1: Let's talk about Tonali, right? This is the player I want to talk about.
0: Or Tonal, as Jason Cundy calls him.
1: Okay. Who had poor stats at Newcastle in terms of assists and goals, right? It was like two assists, yeah, one goal or something, right? And Newcastle were like, he didn't really have a great season. I actually thought he might produce that mentality that you need. He looks to me like he's got that in him. You know, that fight, that kind of like, okay, we can get this back. We've gone a goal down, but what was he like yesterday?
0: At moments, all right.
1: Yeah. Not driving the team, not like, you know, when you look on that pitch, who are you looking at as your leaders? Who's kind of going, right, we're a goal behind. We got to get on top of it. Who would you look to in that team?
0: This is the problem.
1: You don't think there is?
0: There isn't one. And I keep, every time I'm watching, I'm like, get Maddison. And, you know, other people that don't know James Maddison or watch him play, you know, because he's injured a lot, etc. He comes on the straight away, he's trying to make something happen. Mm. And we said that, we watched Crystal Palace and Spurs a couple of seasons ago, together, didn't we? And until he got into the game, it was
1: always asking a question.
0: Yeah. And for me, that's it. But there isn't enough leaders. And then you look at what's happened with Brighton and, of course, Vuskovic going there, who looks like a natural leader. It's bemusing that we didn't have him as part of this moving forward, you know?
1: Yeah, I mean, Chelsea have got a history of losing players who go on to do particularly well. And as you say, that can happen. I don't, you know, I'm not saying that shouldn't have happened, but I'm saying it is something that is natural. A player doesn't get enough starts, he moves on and he does well. I mean, you know, when I look at Lacroix, who was at Palace, he's come to your club. Now, he started poorly at Palace, right? It took him a while. He was rash. He was like, he didn't look confident. But once he got his confidence, wow, what a difference he made. Now, it might be that you've got that going on as well. You got a player there who needs to find his feet and find kind of his way in the team. So I still think when I look at the roster, if someone said to me, okay, Alan, take over Spurs, where will you get them? I still think I could get a mid-table, no problem.
0: Yeah.
1: That club, no problem. And I think that manager will. I do. I do think that the Italian in him, that kind of temperament that he has, you know, he's used to winning, he wants to win, he's a pusher, maybe creating a bit of friction at the moment. Does that make sense?
0: Yeah.
1: Absolutely. You know, like pointing at naming, he names a few, didn't he, in the press, and named a couple already that he don't think have done well. Fernandez being the butt of his criticism yesterday, not particularly harsh criticism, but like taken off at halftime, right?
0: Yeah.
1: You know, and this is a player who was definitely a number eight at West Ham. He wasn't playing number 10. He was a number eight. He was, you know, he was creative. He was switch play, both feet, very technical, you know. And again, looking a shadow of himself. So I do think that is the problem. You know, this is as a manager, I've had this in the past with teams. When the board starts saying, oh, bring in a psychologist, there's something wrong with the team. And then you go down that road, you're kind of forced to, you know, your ownership are putting you under pressure. And that can create even more problems, which it has for me in the past. Psychologists are not always the answer. They can often, you know, open one door and close another door. So the real job is at De Zerbe. He's got to find a solution, and he's got to find a team setup that makes them a little bit more kind of steely. Only he will know who those players are and how to set them up.
0: 03717 22 334. This is your chance, Spurs fans, to have your say on the final word here on TalkSport.
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0: I was too busy enjoying it without my headphones on. This is the final word phoning, and of course, this is Chaz and Dave, Gertcha. Basically, it's a word that his dad used to say to him, and he's like, I don't know what it means, but it means like when he's in a Gertcha.
1: Yeah.
0: Right, let's go over to the Spurs fans to see their opinions on what's been going on at Tottenham Hotspur, as Tottenham Hotspur going into the international break in 2026, bottom of the Premier League table after Fulham's 1-1 draw at Craven Cottage against Manchester United. And of course, Coventry getting that victory at Nottingham Forest, a massive win for Frank Lampard's Coventry. Let's go to Rob. Rob, how are we, mate?
2: Yeah, great to be on. Cheers, gents, and great show.
0: Thank you for calling us, my friend. What's going on at Spurs?
2: To be honest, I think just expectations are too high. So I'm really pleading with the fans and the pundits, to be honest. I mean, what do you expect from a team that's virtually changed most of its personnel for the first team? The Derby's come in, and to be honest, I think it was more luck last year that we stayed up. He did bring a little bit into the team, and having a permanent manager there, I think players did try a bit more. But it's just like, what are our expectations? I mean, me personally, yes, I would love to be up the top of the table challenging for those places, you know, but realistically, top half, I think Pard's just hit the nail on the head when, you know, if he was in charge there, he'd be looking for top 10. And that's what this year, that's what it's got to be all about. It is, at the moment, we've got so many new players. No one's building partnerships yet. I don't think Zerbi knows what his best starting team is yet. We've still got key players out. And I think we've just got to be a bit realistic. And yes, we want a challenge, you know, perhaps go on a cup run. But the league is all, for me, is building a team ready for the future. Yes, but we still haven't got a top striker there. And it's something perhaps we missed out on. But I just think, you know, people need to calm down a little bit and they jump, you know, support the team, make it heard when we're at home, you know, build that stadium like we want it to be. But people have got to have, you know, realistic ideas.
1: I think the argument to that, Rob, really is the last 2 years, you know, and particularly at home, isn't it? I mean, you know, you're obviously sitting 20th tonight, but you finished 17th 2 years running. So it's not like, and I know De Zerbe is the new manager, and as you say, new players, but there is definitely an issue going on within that group that needs to be addressed, i.e. how to overcome going from behind. Because that stat, which actually I find quite amazing, if I'm honest, that stat...
2: Yeah, it is an amazing stat.
1: That,
2: you know,
1: is really shocking.
2: I totally agree with you. But I mean, I think if you know, if I'm correct in saying, you know, so far we've had like 70-odd shots on, you know, at goal. Which is another amazing stat, but we're just not scoring them, you know. And I think some of that is people see Tottenham as spending all this money, 300 million. And when they come to our ground or when they come to play us, they're up for it like a cup final. This team has spent a load of money and they've got so much energy behind them because they want to beat this team that spent so much money. So
1: Can I just pick up on that point, Rob, because it's an interesting point you make. As an opposing manager, right, my build-up to going to play at Spurs, if I was playing them next week, would be the history of them at home in the last 2 years. That would be my major selling point to the team. This team are fragile. Don't let them score. Don't give them a chance. Don't let them have a good start. So, of course, you're absolutely right. Every team that goes there, in that massive stadium, Spurs, the history behind that club, they are up for it. But you could argue that about a lot of teams in the Premier League. But the record and the stats that are actually against Spurs at the moment are definitely being used by the opponents, and I think it kind of strengthens a team's resolve, Madge, to know that could happen to them. Do you know what I mean? The history is something that is part and parcel of teams going there.
0: And do you
1: for
0: know
1: sure.
0: what? Paul Davies has just messaged in right now, and Rob's absolutely right about, you know, we, even as the fans, need to give, you know, the support and turn it into a fortress ourselves, right?
1: Yeah.
0: But it's a great point. Paul Davies said, imagine another shocking result at home, and all I could hear after Villa scored was Villa fans. Question, why are we the only club in the Premier League that give away fans decent seats? They should be up in the gods like most other away fans. That might help.
1: Like Newcastle.
0: That's not a bad point, you know.
1: Like, who was the game I see yesterday, which I was amazed at? The Coventry game, where Coventry are stacked behind one goal. They went mental when they scored, obviously, because it was their first goal. But, you know, I was thinking, wow, fancy putting them behind the goal. You don't actually want the away fans there. You do want them tucked away somewhere where they're not going to make a massive difference to the outcome of the game.
0: They seem to have a really...
1: Yeah, they're going that far left-hand corner if you're in the director's box or in the commentary position.
0: Yeah, correct. Yeah. And it's a big section over over the two floors, you know. Yeah. And, you know, these sound like ridiculous excuses, which they are, but are looking...
1: But the stadium is the same as the team, isn't it? When they go behind, they're in the same mode as the team.
0: Correct.
1: So it's something you both need to change, and hopefully the team will change and the stadium will follow, or it might be the other way around. But I think Rob's point is interesting, because what Rob is actually saying is it's a new team, this team needs time, and let's give them some time.
0: And I completely agree.
1: Yeah.
0: And as I said earlier, and it's already been clipped up as we were laughing about before the show, I said, and what I've seen so far watching both teams, I actually think that Spurs as an overall team have more about them than Manchester United right now. I know that they've got 3 points more than us, right? And we're the bottom of the Premier League. It sounds absolutely ridiculous. But if I'm looking at those
1: teams... Stuck your head on the block there,
0: man. I have massively. But what I've seen from Spurs, when we're like the first 20 minutes, 25 minutes, as De Zerbi said, the first 40 minutes was very good. Very good. We didn't take our chances. We didn't score, right? And that is a big issue. I feel once we get those goals and we get that win and the pressure's off, hopefully we can move forward. But if we don't and we can't, how much time does De Zerbi get and where does Spurs go from there?
1: Well, is it Van Hekkel? Am I saying that right?
0: Van Hekkel, yeah.
1: Van de Ven?
0: Van de Ven.
1: Lacroix?
0: No, Lacroix's not Spurs. You're thinking the Senesi came from Bournemouth.
1: Beg your pardon. Yeah. Senesi, right? That trio are going to need some time.
0: Yeah.
1: You know, to kind of bed down. There's no doubt.
0: And also the...
1: Because when you look at the stats of what you're actually doing, you know, the goals against Colham is 8, you know. And when you look at, you know, in 5 games, club like Spurs, players that you got, that, I know you've only scored 2 goals, but I still think that that's an area that needs to improve for you. And I think it will.
0: Agree. 03717223344. It's the final word phone in here on TalkSport.
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0: Great tune. Three is the magic number. De La Soul. And bringing the De La Soul to the Premier League yesterday was Brighton. Unbelievable vibes from them. Of course, as they beat Arsenal 3-0 at home. And how good is it for the Premier League to have teams like Brighton and Brentford doing so well? It just is such an exciting league as just a fan, isn't it?
1: Yeah, and both play, as you know, a very different game. Brentford are kind of like very powerful, set plays, very, very strong, you know, put you under pressure, defend well, defend with numbers, can play when they need to play. Nat will be absolutely delighted with the start they've made. And Brighton, who play a lot more fluid. I mean, some of their one-touch football yesterday, Saturday, was terrific. You know, they just sort of know where each other are. There's a real kind of like togetherness about them. And they got they hold two records in the Premier League after five games. Most goals scored, 16. And the biggest goal difference of 11 and 10 points. Outstanding.
0: Yeah, absolutely.
1: And you know, when you talk about betting in a new team and new players, look at them. Every year they have new players, new team. They don't have a problem betting in, do they?
0: No.
1: You know, it's just a different thing. And obviously they don't quite have the weight that you would have at Spurs. I mean, that's a definite factor. You know, you are kind of carrying less weight at Brighton, Brentford, Crystal Palace, et cetera, yeah, than you are at Leeds, Tottenham, Arsenal, Man City.
0: Let's now hear from Paul, the delighted Brighton fan who called the full-time fallout with Max Scott yesterday with a bold prediction.
2: You're getting pecked by the seagulls. You're getting pecked by the seagulls. Absolutely amazing, Max. Look, so far, I know it's early days, but, and I might be jumping the gun here a bit, I think Brighton are going to win the league this season and potentially the FA Cup. And put on top of that as well, the conference. Absolutely blinding. Something special, really special is happening down here on the South Coast. And it's thanks to those mighty seagulls.
0: Listen, I'm never going to write off someone winning the Premier League. We've had the story. We've had the Leicester, you know. It's why couldn't Brighton win the Premier League, Pods?
1: Well, you'd think it's not possible, but as you say, we do have the example of Leicester. So who knows? But when I look at their side, I mean, you know, it's changed quite dramatically. And, you know, I'm looking at it now and, you know, the names are not, they're not household names yet, are they?
0: No.
1: You know, and obviously we didn't, I can't imagine that Leicester was household names until after about halfway through the season. Then we knew them all. But this new Brighton side certainly looks like it's got tremendous kind of resources in it. And the setup that he had, you know, when it seemed to me, I don't know if there was a conscious choice, but when Arsenal were quick on the transition, they didn't really race back. And hence, when they turned the ball over or defended the situation really well, they had numbers against Arsenal to counterattack. So that might have been a good tactical ploy by the manager, I don't know. But, you know, they certainly stretched Arsenal like they have not been stretched for a long, long time.
0: Well, do Arsenal write this off as...
1: I mean, he's a bright manager, by the way.
0: Do Arsenal write this off as a bad day at the office? Or is there a bigger problem? You, actually, off air, and just reminded me, I said you, like, is really damning. Sorry, Buzz.
1: I've been called worse.
0: You identified something really interesting that only, I think, a Premier League manager would notice, is that David Raya, who's a fantastic goalkeeper, we know that.
1: Mm.
0: We know he was the best in the league last year, no?
1: Yeah.
0: Right? A lot of goals that Arsenal have conceded have come from where?
1: Outside the box. I mean, is it... You know, I don't want to throw this out there as a criticism of him. But he's only 6 foot, you know, and the average height for a goalie is 6'3". Hence, when they lay down, they can cover the corners quite easily. But I think he's struggling to get to the corners from long range shots. And those goals yesterday, okay, you know, possibly that might be a slight weakness that they highlighted to take shots from the edge. I think he's conceded 4 goals now from outside the box. So that is something to think about. But I think the interesting thing about football is in when Arteta said after, when I listened to his words, Arteta, after, you could take them back to 1968 season, right? First contact, didn't win. Second phase, didn't win. And then when we did win it, our turnover was poor, right? I.e. our possession was poor. We turned it over quickly. That is the game. Now, you go and play, you go in a cup game and you go to, let's go, you go to Northampton as Spurs and you don't win that part of the game, you're in trouble. You've got, that is a fundamental of the game. Any level. Okay. There might be the odd exception where the, where that fight ball becomes completely irrelevant. You might be playing Barcelona at home and there isn't really that a lot of fight going on. They've got the ball so much, you're kind of just hanging on, right? Hanging in there. But most games, particularly Premier League games, those first three elements of the game, the core elements of the game, first contact, second phase, retaining possession, those three factors are determination you're going to win or lose the game.
0: Yeah, great points indeed. Declan Rice, was he lucky not to get sent off? Same kind of thing.
1: I didn't think it was a big deal. No. You know,
0: frustration.
1: So, yeah, and it annoys me that, you know, I was watching Match of the Day last night and they couldn't wait to get to it. I could see that, you know, it was like this great performance from Brian, but they wanted to talk about, should he have got sent off? You know, why not just highlight the fact how Brighton tactically were brilliant rather than just a silly little incident near the end of the game. It annoyed me that did.
0: And again, like you said, the fact that, and again, coming back to Spurs, the frustrating thing of us trying to pass the ball around the box a million times, no one ever shooting, just never finding space to open up for a shot. Brighton identifying that and having a go, you know, it caused problems. They got goals and they won.
1: And Fulham's goal, they conceded today, right? Do you know why they conceded that goal? They went to a back five, right? Three midfielders, four midfielders, really. And what happens is you get so deep that then you can't get back out to the edge quick enough, right? They didn't have a midfield player to get to Cunha. So he has a chance to set himself. He gets a shot, gets deflected, goes in the goal. That comes from I think that's a tactical error by the manager.
0: Like in England against Argentina.
1: It's a set, very, very similar thing where 99% of the population of Britain thought Tuchel was nothing wrong with what he'd done.
0: Yeah.
1: Did you see that quote from him?
0: Yeah.
1: That was a bit strange. Yeah. But anyway, we'll bypass that.
0: It's an international break, and I'm not sure we'll be speaking about that.
1: Yeah,
0: a lot
1: come
0: more
1: on to that. But, you know, I think let's just kind of give Brighton the credit. Forget about Arsenal. Forget about Declan Rice maybe getting sent off. Yeah. Forget all about those incidents. Brighton, absolutely brilliant. And that's coming from a Crystal Palace manager, ex-player.
0: And they, you know, beat
1: brilliant.
0: The champions of England. 3 goals they were at home after beating Manchester United in the cup, coming from behind. Unbelievable week for Brighton. On Friday, the game was live on TalkSport, of course. Brentford with 3 goals against Chelsea.
1: Sure.
0: Chelsea have now conceded 12 Premier League goals in 5 games, more than any other team in the Premier League.
1: Correct.
0: Brentford unbeaten, and 5 teams are unbeaten in the Premier League just after 5 games. Manchester City, Leeds, Brentford, Everton and Liverpool. So for Brentford to be in that mixer there, wow. Like, is it concerning the
1: 5 games, right? 5 games. Just quickly give you quick stats on the Premier League because they're important. They're important. Most wins, Man City, 5 out of 5, right? That's what they've got. Most goals, Brighton, 16. We've already mentioned that. Most goals against Chelsea, 12. Most defeats, Coventry, 4. You've got to stop that. Goal difference is Brighton's 11. And most points, obviously, is Manchester City, 15. They're important stats. You know, they're the stats that you know, that you either don't want or you really want because they're damning. And, you know, when you start conceding 12 goals, I mean, you're a Chelsea manager, you've got to be worried.
0: Yeah.
1: You've got to be worried about that.
0: But I just think, well, again, it didn't happen against Brentford, but
1: that was my point about Lacroix, by the way.
0: Yeah, yeah. And,
1: right player, wrong team.
0: Yeah, correct. And the thing is, with Chelsea, up the other end of the field, they've got so much quality that, you know, they can leak goals, and they will. They're going to be like an entertaining team this season, I think.
1: Oof, I don't think he wants to be entertaining, Alonso. From when I watched him.
0: Leverkusen.
1: Yeah.
0: Yeah, he was.
1: His teams had great control.
0: Correct.
1: They pressed, they were hard, but they had great control of the game. And that Chelsea team at the minute doesn't have any control. I don't think he's enjoying it one little bit.
0: But I don't think they've sorted out that centre midfield situation yet, have they?
1: No, probably
0: not. And that's a big problem for them.
1: Yeah. Yeah.
0: We've got loads of messages coming in. This is a great one. Joe's a Leeds fan here. Madge, Leeds. Pards, you need to mention that Manchester United against Spurs is their first game after the international break. Does a manager struggle to keep their job after the result of that game?
1: Well, it's an interesting... It's a great point. Great point, yeah. Yeah, it's well highlighted. I mean, I think it's far, far too early to start looking at managers. Although, when we remember when when we first started this show, our first game, and we had that famous call come on and wanted the manager sacked after first game.
0: Yeah.
1: So, you know, we know it's out, that call goes on. And in social media and the constant diagnosis of clubs and teams online and podcasts and YouTube, there's always going to be pressure.
0: There's no respite, is there?
1: There is no respite. And owners need to be powerful and strong these days and not crumble to the noise.
0: Right, coming up next, we save the best till last as we doff our cap to Super Frank Lampard's commentary.
1: Yeah.
0: It's the final word on TalkSport.
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0: That's right, buddy, we're back. NFL.
1: It's a bit early for Super Bowl. No, it's February.
0: It's TalkSport's biggest ever season of NFL coverage. It's finally here.
1: I see.
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0: 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Good luck. And of course, over on TalkSport 2 right now, from 9 o'clock actually, 10 minutes time, it's the Miami Dolphins versus the 49ers. That's right, the San Francisco 49ers heading to Miami.
1: The one thing I really like about the NFL, we know it's a franchise and that's a bit
0: franchise.
1: Of cartel, you know, but da da da, but they have the draft, don't system.
0: Yes.
1: And power switches around, doesn't it?
0: Yeah, it's quite
1: interesting.
0: It's
1: not like the kind of little cartel we have here, but there it switches around quite a bit who the top team is. I don't even know who the top team will be this year.
0: So well, that's why you need to watch the inside.
1: I shall be
0: NFL.
1: I shall be listening.
0: Who's doing the inside NFL? Is it Will Gaff? It's got to be Will Gaff. Will Gaff is our voice of NFL.
1: Show him on one sports. Week. Maybe in the international week, we should get him on and find out the subtle differences between the NFL.
0: Oh, Sam Harris is doing the inside NFL. So we'll get Sam up as well.
1: Get Sam on.
0: Right, we've got to talk about Nottingham Forest 0, Coventry 1. Super Frank Lampard's team off the bottom of the table. First win, first goal. It's Coventry's first Premier League win since 2001. Pards, we talk about it all the time on this show. I think it's the most insightful thing you said personally to me that really goes, and I live by it now. 10 wins in the Premier League should hopefully see you okay.
1: It does these days, even more so, I think. But
0: so that's 1 out of 10.
1: Yeah, but you know, the other 9 seem very distant, even after 5 games when you've only won 1, because they've lost 4. But, you know, it was a very, very important... very, very important win for them. And it was De Silva who scored the goal. His first touch, fantastic. And then he, you know, calmly slots the ball home. It was a performance and a result that I did not foresee. I actually thought Forrest would be comfortable there. So well done to Frank to get his team up after 4 defeats and go and win at Forrest. Massive result.
0: Bad day for Forrest and no Morgan Gibbs-White in the England squad.
1: Yeah, he was, you know... you know, we can't, when you look at all the sort of flair players we have, I think he is on the cusp.
0: Yeah. Well, don't forget, England take on Spain in the Nations League. It's going to be live on TalkSport Saturday. 7:45, presented by Adrian Durham, commentary from Jim Bradford and former England captain Stuart Pearce. We're a great listener as always. Let's talk about the EFL. We've got some final EFL business to wrap up because we've not talked about EFL yet. The show's flown by today. Swansea, they sit top of the championship pods.
1: Yeah, we got to pat them on the back because outstanding. And I've seen a couple of clips. I haven't seen them live, but I've seen some highlights and some clips of their play. Outstanding. And they seem to be on, you know, Swansea have had this kind of, and obviously we had Potter there, et cetera, et cetera. Brendan was there. They've had some great kind of spells, but they've always had this kind of way of playing that they're kind of open the pitch. They kind of try and play fruit teams, and I admire them for that. And 17 points from 8 games, outstanding. And West Ham second, I can't see West Ham not going up.
0: Well, you mentioned West Ham, of course. They finished Millwall 2, West Ham 2 with a red card. Proper. What they call it, a Dockers derby, didn't they?
1: Dockers derby.
0: Yeah, proper Dockers derby, that one.
1: I mean, I lost that game 4-1 as a manager, and wow, that was painful. but they did well, actually, West Ham, because the game looked out of sight. Millwall run all over them. They had players missing as well. Millwall probably might have seen that off if they had everyone available. Mm. Unfortunately for them, they didn't. West Ham ground their way back in, and a great set play goal at the end. But... you know, it's nice to, well, I say nice, probably not the word I should use, but at least it went off relatively calmly because it is too, you know, boisterous.
0: Spicy. Woody's Bromley, our good friend Andy Woodman. Woody's Bromley around.
1: Much needed win. Let's say no more than that.
0: Let's move on. Wolves 1, West Brom 0 in the Black Country Derby.
1: Yeah.
0: And then finally...
1: Both going well, though.
0: Yeah. Tonda Edcutt to get his verdict this coming week.
1: Interesting to see what happens there. Because Southampton, you know, good side, good players, that terrible kind of playoff in there, an instant kind of punishment, i.e. thrown out the playoffs.
0: Mm.
1: And yet the manager's had to wait. Where are we? What is it?
0: It's September. October.
1: Yeah, late September to find out what his personal verdict will be. And I think he'll get a ban, but we'll see.
0: Find out. Thank you for all your calls this evening, and thank you to you, Parts.
1: Thank you to you, Madge.
0: Gabby and Jamie.
1: And I'm nice that you was guest of honour. Was it guest of honour? What would you call it?
0: No, just special guest.
1: Special guest.
0: Yeah.
1: You are a special guest.
0: It's Gabby of Bognahor and Jamie O'Hara on Breakfast tomorrow.
1: Oh, that'll be a Spurs feast.
0: Must listen radio. Gabby's going to absolutely hammer him. But if you need some music in your life, swipe across the Virgin Radio to listen to Chris Evans on the TalkSport app. It's international break time, and TalkSport brings you coverage of all the England games. 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
1: Ah, you were on earlier, aren't we, I think. Yeah.
0: Talking all things England. But coming up next, TalkSport, it's our favourite, Trans-Euro Express with Andy Brassel and Kevin Anchard, two people that know what they're talking about.
1: Derby today.
0: Yeah, as they do a deep dive.
1: Real Madrid got beat.
0: In the big stories on the continent, including Atletico beating Real Madrid in the derby today. But from me, Madge, in Parts,
1: it's a very good evening.
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3: With the 9 o'clock headlines, I'm Tom Clayton. Good evening. It's not a defeat, but it's papering over the cracks of Manchester United's problems. The analysis of TalkSport's Perry Groves after their 1-1 draw at Fulham today. He didn't pull any punches at full-time.
4: Man United are a half-and-half team. When they close down, they do it half-heartedly. When they drop deep, they don't go and close the ball down when it gets in their own final third. I can't see Michael Carrick lasting half a season.
3: Well, Michael Carrick says he was pleased with the side's character to the end.
5: I think we've all learnt a lot from about each other, learnt a lot about the players today, how they responded, how they finished the game. I think that was a big positive for us. And knowing where they're at and how much they want to do well, which is easy to talk about, but when you're in that situation, I think they showed that today.
3: Elsewhere today, Enzo Maresca says he'd prefer to win 1-0 than 5-3.
6: We found a way to win the game that was important. I think all the games since we started, they have been different. So the good thing is that we won the games, but also we left.
3: City won that 8-goal thriller against Sunderland to go top of the Premier League. Also, Liverpool won at Bournemouth on Andoni Iraola's return to the Vitality. And Leeds were held to a goalless draw by Palace at Elland Road. Pierre Sarge says he was pleased with the point.
7: At the beginning of the game, to win 1 point here against this team who is crazy, especially in his previous game, I think it was a good point, but with our performance, I think we deserve more.
3: And Martin O'Neill says he'll reflect on his future after Celtic lost a second Old Firm in a week. They were beaten 1-0 at Parkhead. It's their first league defeat of the season. Get more at TalkSport.com.
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3: Earl Spencer says it was his duty as an eyewitness to history to write a new memoir about his sister, Princess Diana, which includes damning claims about the king. One of the Prime Minister's top team says past criticism of Donald Trump doesn't necessarily mean the pair can't get on, and police have made a second murder arrest after the remains of a woman were found 7 years after she disappeared.
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3: Mostly dry for the country tonight with the clearest skies in the south. A cloud and a few spots of rain spreading east across Scotland. A chilly night in store.
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0: Hello and welcome to Danny Kelly's Trans Euro Express. I'm Kevin Hatchard, sitting in the captain's chair on Danny's behalf tonight. Alongside me is the danger mouse to my Penfold, the European football expert that is Andy Brassel. It's a jam-packed show tonight. A fiery Madrid derby has given us a moaning Mourinho. We'll celebrate yet another milestone for Harry Kane. One of the biggest games in the Ligue 1 calendar is happening right now, and Mo Salah has rolled back the years to deliver one of the most stunning results of the European season so far. The Trans Euro Express has left the station, and you're all very welcome. Andy, how are you? It's been a very busy week in Europe. Lots of midweek games as well as a jam-packed weekend as well.
1: Yeah, it has been, and all the better for it. For the moment, feeling pretty honoured to be compared with Danger Mouse, one of my childhood heroes, and one of my second childhood heroes, actually, as well, because, of course, he made a comeback a couple of years ago.
0: Yes.
1: And he's a bit conceited, but he is a genius, so, you know.
0: Is that what you're leaning into? Is that the vibe you're going for?
1: Well,
0: I wouldn't say that. I don't know what it says about me that I've named myself as Penfold, but there we go. Andy, I mentioned huge game in France. How is Marseille against Paris Saint-Germain looking so far?
1: It's 0-0 as we approach the hour. Marseille are very organised and are very hanging on and are very playing just within the limits of the rules of the game. So it's entertaining so far. If all of PSG's players walk out of this one, they're doing pretty well, I think it's fair to say. Huge game in Portugal as well, by the way, and Porto have just taken the lead in the Clásico. 32 minutes there, and Gabri Veiga has given the hosts and the champions the lead.
0: In Serie A, it is currently Milan 1, Lecce 0. That was an early goal from Christian Pulisic, very well taken.

0: going to talk about Harry Kane first up, because I was privileged to be the commentator on Friday as he brought up his century of Bundesliga goals in a 7-0 win for Bayern against Union Berlin. He scored a penalty, also got a header after that. But the first goal that he scored made it 100 Bundesliga goals in 98 games. Now, that is 31 fewer than the previous record holder, Dieter Müller, who reached his 100 in 129 games back in the 1970s. Now, this is yet another remarkable milestone for Kane, Andy, but it's not just about the fact that he's scoring all of these goals. It's the fact that, and he's said this repeatedly, he's the best version of himself right now, and that's because he's a complete player. It's not just about scoring goals. It's about so much more for Kane at the moment.
1: Yeah, and I think if Kane could have one quiet night at home while he was still playing for Spurs, devised his ideal football team to build, be built around him, as I'm sure most of us did when we were at school, I think he would have come up with what he has at Bayern. And I think it's something that's maybe not acknowledged or reflected on that much, certainly not in the UK. But if you think about the big signings that have been made of late, they really reflect Kane's needs as much as anything else. I think Luis Diaz is a very obvious one. Of course, we spend a lot of time talking about Kane and Michael Olise, and quite rightly. But the fact that Kane is perfect for Bayern and Bayern are perfect for Kane, as we've said a number of times, allowing him to fulfill his potential fully, to grow, to become the player maybe he always should have been. And, you know, he was brilliant before that, but I think he's been that little bit extra. I think you look at his, not just his ability to score goals, but his ability and his desire to drop into the centre circle and use that passing range as well. I think really a huge part of signing Luis Diaz is about that. I mean, Bayern's wingers always thought it was Christmas come early when Harry Kane arrived. But to have someone who's actually got the skill of a winger and the finishing power of a centre forward, which Luis Diaz does, I mean, is perfect for Bayern. And he's thrived from the very beginning, right?
0: Yeah, and I think the interesting thing, people's response is always, whenever Kane reaches a milestone in the Bundesliga, it's always, well, it's a really easy league, the level is not the same as it was in the Premier League, etc., etc. There are two responses to that, I think. The first is that Kane averaged 2 goals in every 3 games in the Premier League, so he was putting up incredible numbers in the Premier League for a team that was very rarely pushing for the title. So he's always going to score goals in a really dominant team that scores an enormous amount of goals. But I think the other thing that people miss when they talk about Kane and Bayern is that certainly I feel this is one of the best Bayern attacks we've seen in the last few years. I think the football that Kompany plays and has played, the numbers will tell you. They put up 122 Bundesliga goals last season. That absolutely smashed the previous record, which had stood since the 1970s. This is a very special team, and Kane is a huge part of that.
1: Yeah, that's absolutely right. And like I said, it's just the two of them fitting together perfectly. And that's why, although the contract extension isn't quite there yet, it does feel like a formality, because I think he knows how good he's got it, really. I think it's clear to him how well it works for him, both on and off the field, but particularly on the field, which was where he wanted to make all his dreams come true, really. And I think Vincent Kompany is a huge part of that as well. Although, if we're looking at the success of Harry Kane at Bayern, I think we need a little word for Thomas Tuchel as well, don't we? Because really, the first coach in his career who said, "You will rest when we want you to rest." And I think if you look at Kane in the World Cup, and we talked about it, I think, a couple of shows ago, the fact that he was able to give so much for so long during the World Cup, Kompany deserved a huge assist for that because of the way he managed him in the final third of last season. And that is going to be a key part of Kane's longevity. And I think he's realised that, hasn't he? Like, from his time at Bayern, he's realised, well, maybe I don't have to play every minute. You know, he gets his 100th Bundesliga goal, as you say, on Friday night against Union Berlin. And I'm sure that must have been particularly satisfying for you, as you corrected all the people who said it was 100 last weekend.
0: Oh, yes. they went.

0: early. They went early.
1: They did. The excitement is understandable. But look, I think the fact that he will have been hungry to get more and more, especially against arguably the weakest opponent in the league at the moment. But, you know, he got subbed with 15 minutes left and, you know, that's what happens. He needs a breather. He needs to be paced. And I think he's made peace with that.
0: Yeah, and I think Kompany's very, very hot on that at the moment because he's very aware that he's got lots of players that went deep in the World Cup. And so he's been happy to not start them in some games. And I think the fact that Bayern are still winning matches regardless, I think is important for their players in terms of the physical element. Because, look, it's like PSG. Bayern know that ultimately it's going to be decided their season in the last couple of months of the campaign, or at least they hope it will. And so you've got to have those guys fresh and ready when you get to that stage. By the way, Milan have doubled their advantage against Lecce. It's now Milan 2, Lecce 0. Lovely move, actually. And the ball swept home left-footed by Adrien Rabiot. Lovely finish and an excellent Milan goal. A couple of other things from the game, Andy. First, Jamal Musiala looked brilliant, which is great because not only has he had this horrible injury that he's had to recover from, but he's had this medical issue recently where he felt fainted a couple of preseason friendlies. It was revealed by Bayern he's had an ongoing situation with kind of what he's described as a neurological dysfunction. Mm. He's on medication for that. There was a change in medication which caused him the recent problems. But he looked absolutely brilliant, I thought. And Michael Olise, first ever Bayern hat-trick, first ever club hat-trick, which I found staggering, actually. And what a hat-trick it was. Three unbelievable goals.
1: Yeah, brilliant. And the assist for Kane's goal as well. We have to say that. And he just looks like he's having a pretty wonderful time, really, doesn't he? Very much like Harry Kane. Now, look, unlike Harry Kane, I can imagine the point, as we've discussed in the recent past, that Olise moves on. But given that that may be the case, I think he's right to savour every possible second with Bayern at the moment because, again, it's a team that has given him so much, that has shown that he's not just an elite talent, he's a talent who can produce at elite level week after week after week. And I guess there's so little really room for him to go. As we said, it's all he's got left is the perfect season, really, isn't it? It's dominating the Champions League final because he's been able to do so much. And, you know, this was, regardless of what you think of this particular opposition on Friday night, you know, he has...
0: They're really bad, folks. They are really bad.
1: they are bad. And it's true. But having said that, it's still amazing entertainment,
0: yes,
1: for all of us. And I think that he's been able to produce so incredibly consistently has been impressive. Talking of consistency, Ferran Torres has been on a tear since he's arrived at PSG. He has just given PSG the lead at Marseille. It's Marseille 0, PSG 1, 67th minute. Ferran Torres came on as substitute for Kvisha Kvaratskhelia. He'd barely been on, a minute? And then, there you go. He scores a header from a Désiré Doué cross. Brilliant goal by him, and PSG lead. And by the way, talking of Spurs alumni, Clément Lenglet has been sent off for Benfica for a second bookable offence. He smacked André Silva around the back of the head quite deliberately with his palm. And now Benfica down to 10. It's still 1-0 to Porto.
0: Not going well for Benfica in that one. It's really interesting about Olise. Just one more point on him, Andy, because there's so much talk about, look, in interviews, he only gives one word or two word answers. He hates doing media stuff. That's quite clear. I think Bayern are aware of that. I think everybody's aware of that. I think what's been quite nice and quite interesting is that much in the way that the Bayern PR machine has been talking about Harry Kane's potential to win the Ballon d'Or, they've really kind of put their collective arm around Olise and said, look, he's not a performer for you guys in the media or for people in general. He's a performer on the pitch. We don't really care what he does off the pitch. It's on the pitch. And he is performing to an incredible level. But I think what Bayern are getting right at the moment, and they've given long contracts to their, you know, senior leaders, guys like Hans-Christian Andresen, Max Eberl, Christoph Freund, what they're getting right is they're making players feel special.
1: Yeah, they are. And I think actually a good example of that was the post-match interview he did after the Union game, where he's always been a big Neymar fan. So someone from Brazilian TV was put forward in the post-match interview in the Flash to give him a signed Neymar shirt. And there was just a childlike joy,
0: yes,
1: really, to him, because that's his language. His language is not talking you through how brilliant he is. He's a doer rather than a talker, I think it's fair to say. But that was clearly something that really got him right there, right, yeah, in the heart. And it was lovely to see that, actually.
0: Yeah, if you haven't seen that, actually, that is well worth checking out on social media. Plenty still to come after the break. We're going to talk about the rest of the Bundesliga.
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7: There has been a third goal for Milan against Lecce. Diego Moreiro, who's been in great form since joining the club from Strasbourg in the summer, he's just made it 3-0. And Andy, a big, big goal in Liga.
8: Kev, you're not going to believe this. After taking the lead, Ferran Torres moved to close the game. Great save from him by Jeffrey DeLanger. And Marseille go straight up the other end. Amin Guiri lays it on for Angel Gomez. Of course, the English midfielder who Marseille spent most of this summer trying to get rid of, looked like he'd over-controlled the ball in front of William Pacho, but got to it first, stepped inside past Pacho, and then just stood up Safanov, put it past him into the near post. 1-1.
7: All square in Le Classique. It's almost as if the Liga fixture computer, by the way, decided maybe the way to stop PSG winning the league is give them all of their hardest away games first. It's an incredible start to their campaign. You look at where they've had to go in the opening weeks of the season. Right, time to drill down into the Bundesliga, and our headline for this section is Dreary Dortmund Lead the Race. Now, it's kind of a backhanded compliment, really, because Dortmund are top. They've won every game in the Bundesliga so far. They were 1-0 winners at Stuttgart, Andy. They did not have a shot on target until Maxi Bayer scored the only goal of the game in the 70th minute. But they saw that out. It's a tough place to go, Stuttgart. And I would argue that most Dortmund teams of the last few years couldn't have dug out a result like that, certainly not on a regular basis.
8: And even though
7: a lot of Dortmund fans are a little bit, you know, worried about the direction of travel style-wise, they are getting wins.
8: Kev, it's simple. Play the fancy stuff at home and then grind out those ones against the big teams away from home. Look, if you think of how Stuttgart really showed them up last season twice, I think really that underlines how far Dortmund have come. And I think what really struck me, as you sort of hinted at there, they've become a real Niko Kovac team.
7: Yeah.
8: You know, the way they ground it out, the discipline, the athleticism, and funnily enough, when we're talking about the athleticism, we should note that that Bayer goal was set up actually by Joe Bellingham. Great pass from him for Bayer to score the winner. And it's funny, when there was all this fuss last season, I think people were looking at it from a distance and saying, well, where have the goals been from Joe Bellingham? What's he done so far? And Kovac always said, he's ahead of schedule as far as I'm concerned. He's a young guy, he's playing his first season of top division football, and we are going to make him into something here. And I think when you look at some of the players who arrived this summer, notably Joe Fearman, there were people saying, oh, well, Joe's not going to make it at Dortmund. But that's not an opinion shared by Niko Kovac, I think it's fair to say. And it's always struck me, actually, as they've made the team get younger, that Joe Bellingham is very much Niko Kovac's cup of tea, isn't he?
7: Oh, yeah.
8: In terms of athleticism and the way he gets around the pitch, the way he can get and give the ball under pressure. I mean, look, there's a reason he's got his forename rather than his surname on the back of his shirt, and it's because he's put himself in the most unforgiving situation, because he's being compared to someone, his elder brother, who is one of the best players in the world and one of the best players of his generation, and actually of any English generation, which is a really unfair comparison. Basically, all they need from him is him to continue growing and turn into a player who does a really good job for them. And he is often doing a good job for them. By the way, it's now Marseille 1, PSG 2. Spoke a little too soon. Nuno Mendes cross from the left. Marquinhos' initial header saved, then he tapped in the rebound.
7: Bien sûr, as the French would say. Of course. Serie A, it's still Milan 3, Lecce 0. By the way, in La Liga, closing stages of Valencia Real Sociedad, that is 1-1 at Mestalla at the moment.
8: Also, Marseille have just gone down to 10. Timothy Weah sent off for a second booking.
7: It's all falling apart.
8: Never rains,
7: apart.
8: But it pours.
7: Yeah, absolutely. And Marseille know that as well as anyone. The point you make there about Bellingham is a really, really salient one, I think, because I think you have to look at who were the guys who signed him. Now, I know Sebastian Kehl isn't there anymore, but he used to be a midfielder. Lars Ricken, who's above him, he used to be a midfielder. Niko Kovac, he used to be a midfielder. All these guys know the position inside out, and they said that from the get-go. This is a guy we're really excited about, really excited to work with. And so all of that experience around Bellingham is really, really going to help him, I think, going forward. Bayer Leverkusen are a really interesting team, Andy. They beat RB Leipzig by 2-0. Gutierrez, the former Napoli, former Girona player, was on Real Madrid's books. Miguel Gutierrez, the left back, he's playing brilliantly at the moment. Made the opener for Patrick Schick, scored the second himself. Leverkusen and Leipzig have similar issues at the moment. Brilliant at home, much weaker away from home. But Leverkusen, to me, feel like a stronger bet than Leipzig at the moment. I wasn't sure about Demichelis getting the Leipzig coach's job. I'm still not convinced at all.
8: Yeah, I'm glad you've changed it from El Plastico to the only good at home derby.
7: Yes.
8: I think they'll both be happier with that. But I think you're right about Leverkusen being, I think, a bit more, you can get a bit more certainty from them. And I think part of that is they went through all the change last year. So they have traded some players this summer, but not to the same extent as last year. They got Carlos Martinez, the coach, in nice and early, so he could get his feet under the table and he could work with the team pre-season, which I think was important as well. I think, as you say, the signing of Miguel is very important because essentially they lost Alex Grimaldo, who we might come to a little bit later, who knows,
7: it's a fair
8: in the
7: chance.
8: Summer. And Grimaldo was such a huge player for them, really. Now, look, Miguel is a more orthodox left back, so you can never completely replace Grimaldo. He performs so many different roles for Leverkusen, but having someone of substance going into what is ostensibly his position is really, really important, I think. And you've got Ibrahim Mazza still growing and growing and growing as well.
7: Yeah, Mazza's going to be a superstar, I think. And Gutierrez, you're absolutely right. There's a real beautiful simplicity about what he does sometimes. He can get on the outside, whip in a good ball with the left foot. And if you've got Patrick Schick in there to attack that, who I think he scored in his last four games in all competitions, then that's a great target to hit. Football is short on patience, generally. That has not been the case at Hamburg because this was their start to the season. Lost 2-0, lost 5-0. Lost 5-0. And yet, what do they do after losing three league games in a row? They give new contracts to all of their coaching staff, including the head coach, Merlin Poltsin. And he rewarded them for that faith at the weekend, Andy.
8: Yeah, a bit of Merlin magic. And I think
7: you couldn't resist, could you? Could not resist.
8: I could not. But I think it was interesting because I think the chronology of the news leaking out that he'd already agreed a new contract was very important because they hadn't officially announced it, but everyone knew it was happening before they lost 5-0 at Leipzig last week. So they almost couldn't recant on it, really, at that point. Not that they should have, but I think the way that the news came out sort of protected Poltsin to a certain degree. But I think you have to put their start to the season in some sort of context. This is a club that is a huge club historically, but by modern standards as next to no money. They went out there and pushed the boat out for a couple of players, notably bringing Fabio Vieira back from, of course, he was loaned from Arsenal last year on a permanent deal. Deals that took a long while to get over the line. It took a long while to get Terran Moffey over the line. It will take a while to get him fit as well, because he was on big money at Nice, and obviously they won't be paying that sort of salary to him as well. So it always felt to me that they needed to settle players and get them up to mustard. You know, Vieira didn't have enough of a pre-season for them to start him in the first couple of games, even after he had signed. And him coming in and having an influence yesterday was important. Having said that, Köln and Rene Wagner must be looking at that thinking, how did we not get any points out of that? Because they are a team sort of in the similar area of the table. They're a huge club that don't have a huge pot of money and are looking to get themselves out of the bottom third of the table and push towards the European places. Köln have a much more talented squad than Hamburg this season. And they proved it for most of the game. But, you know, through, I think, a combination of their own fecklessness in front of goal in a few cases. And yeah, I know they're young players, but they're both players of talent. Saïd Elmala and Mikey Moore both missed chances that they might have taken yesterday. And of course, the fact that what Hamburg have got and what any team down there really needs is a really good goalkeeper in Daniel Hoyer Fernandez.
7: Yeah, he was absolutely superb in that 2-1 win. By the way, Tottenham fans, Mikey Moore on loan at Köln. He was watching the Spurs-Villa game on his mobile in the warm-up. So there you go. His heart is still very much in North London. My star of the week in the Bundesliga, Mitchell Weiser of Werder Bremen, spent a year out with an ACL injury, came back recently, scored a stoppage-time winner as Werder Bremen came back from 2-0 down to beat Augsburg 3-2. Who's yours, Andy?
8: It's an anti-Fulkrug conspiracy. Mitch deserves it. I'm going to go for Geraldo Becker, a bit of a favourite of mine, now at Mainz. They went to Borussia Mönchengladbach, who have changed coach this week, frighteningly early, but they are still leaking a ton of goals. Gladbach have become the first team in Bundesliga history to score 3 in successive Bundesliga home games and lose both of them, which after they conceded the first one never really seemed in doubt. Geraldo Becker made one and scored one.
7: Gladbach gonna Gladbach. Coming up after the break, we'll take a look at Serie A.
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7: TalkSport Breakfast returns tomorrow morning from 6 a.m. as Jamie O'Hara and Gabby Agbonlahor are joined by a host of guests as they look back on another huge weekend in the Premier League. That's TalkSport Breakfast from 6 a.m. tomorrow morning with Jamie O'Hara and Gabby Agbonlahor. You will not want to miss it. Real Sociedad have just taken a 2-1 lead at Valencia. Carlos Soler scoring against his former club a penalty, and he immediately apologised to the Valencia fans. We're going to head to Serie A now, Andy. We've called this section the Comeback Kings because yet again, Inter went 2-0 down. Remarkably, they've gone 2-0 down in their last four competitive games. And yet again, they came back and this time avoided defeat at Roma.
8: Yeah, maybe the most remarkable thing about the only one of those games that they lost is that they did actually lose at Real Madrid. The game that they definitely shouldn't have lost,
7: yes.
8: I think is fair to say. But look, I think even though Roma will be disappointed that they took a 2-0 lead and were unable to hang on to it, it felt to me as if Roma came out of this thinking, we know that we can inconvenience them now. And Inter came out of this, despite having come back again, thinking, oh, these are actually decent now. You know, we've got maybe got an actual competitor for the league now. And I think the league needs that because it's been so hard to construct an argument that there will be a durable competitor for Inter. And, you know, maybe Roma will have their dips, especially when we get deeper into the Champions League campaign. But for now, I think the fact that they can be competitive with Inter. Remember the last time they played, Inter gave them an absolute hiding. And this was completely different just a few months on, really. And it shows that Gasperini has made great progress, that Inter have made great progress. They're obviously delighted that they've held on to Manu Kone as well, who got two goals in this. I mean, I think he'd scored like four in the previous 60, and he scored two in about 20 minutes here. Yeah. It was his Lilian Thuram against Croatia type game, really. And they were really, really good. Obviously, much of what they can do depends on how fit they can keep Paulo Dybala, but it seems that they're looking after him as well as possible at the moment. But this game did also underline that Lautaro Martinez is the best forward in Serie A and has been for a long time. I guess the concern for Christian Kivu is, why do we keep going 2-0 down?
7: Yeah, that is a worry because you look at the game on Monday against Udinese, they were 2-0 down, came back to win 5-3. But when you've got Lautaro, you can dig yourself out of any hole, can't you? Because the two finishes to make it 2-2, the first one just after half-time, and I think the timing was critical with that. Such a lovely finish into the far corner and past probably the best goalkeeper in the league in Svilar. So yeah, he is making a massive, massive difference. And Josep Martinez has had a lot of stick this season and a lot of it genuinely deserved. Made a brilliant save from Marlon at 2-1. That could have made all the difference.
8: Yeah, it could have done. And you're totally right about Svilar, of course. I mean, it's amazing to think that if we wind it back a few years, he made his Champions League debut when he was pretty young for Benfica against Manchester United. He carried that Paul Pogba free kick backwards over his own line. And it's interesting that you think of at full time that night, he was comforted by Romelu Lukaku when he was at Manchester United. Of course, two Belgians speaking together. And then they, Fila, who arrives at Roma just as a backup keeper, makes his way into the first team while Lukaku's there on loan. And since then, he's gone from absolute strength to strength. And I think that is the thing with Roma. That, you know, I know it's a bit of a cliche to say, if you've got an outstanding goalkeeper and an outstanding centre-forward, you could probably busk the rest. But if you look at where they are actually with Svilar in goal and Marlon up front, what they've been able to do, the extraordinary things that they've been able to do in 2026 have allowed Gasperini the latitude, really, to make changes, to gradually develop that team, which had played a very particular way under, well, both Mourinho and De Rossi, and I think to an extent, Claudio Ranieri as well. So it's very different what they're trying to do now. It's going to take time. But they're good to watch and they're competitive.
7: Yes, I think they are very competitive. I think you're absolutely right. 2-2 in that one then. And that allowed Lazio, yes, Lazio, to go level on points with them at the top of the table. They won at Venezia, who are really struggling, newly promoted team. This can't last under Gattuso, can it?
8: Well, I don't know about you, but Rino Gattuso strikes me as exactly the sort of man who would say XG is a load of old rubbish. And
7: yes,
8: Lazio are kind of proving it at the moment, aren't they, really? I mean, if you look at their games, even in the first half hour of this, Venezia were all over them, really. And look, I think Venezia are better than their place in the table would suggest at the moment. And, you know, I think they will be a better team in a couple of months' time. Now, whether Giovanni Stroppa survives on the bench, I think is a legitimate question, especially going into an international break. But I think the interesting thing about this Lazio side is not only are they sort of digging in and clinging on for grim life, and, you know, Mandas, the goalkeeper, had to save them, notably in saving the Yeboah penalty in the first half when it was still 0-0, and he had a good game actually, despite giving away that penalty. They have actually, Lazio, as well as that, I think you have to call it defensive grimness rather than solidity, because they've given up a ton of chances.
7: Yeah.
8: Even if they have got the joint best defensive record in the league, I think that's something that most certainly will not last. But they have got a few players who can just engineer something out of nothing. So not only have they brought in Davide Fratesi, who's been excellent so far, and he's deserved, I think, some place to start, because he was far too good to be on the Inter bench, which he was for the best part of 3 years, really. But now you've got Andrea Zaccagni, who's come back in as well. So you've got two players who can really create moments. And I think that's very important if you're going to be clinging on in games.
7: Milan have wrapped up their win against Lecce 3-0. Andy, how's Le Classique going? Must be reaching the final stages there.
8: Yeah, we're in the sixth minute of 5 minutes of stoppage time, if that answers your question. And Marseille are still pushing for an equaliser, which I think would be against the run of play. But really, when you consider the start they've had to the season, when you consider what they've got available to them. Oh, and they had a great chance for that equaliser just now. Oh, cross to the back post. And Naif Agger was all on his own. The cross was just a little bit over his head, so he couldn't get over the ball, and he's flicked it wide of the far post. That will surely be it, and a PSG win.
7: If you'd have asked West Ham fans, will he score? I wonder what the answer would have been. I would suggest overwhelmingly negative. My star of the week in Serie A is the Frosinone goalkeeper, Lorenzo Palmizzani. Genuinely, probably the best goalkeeping display I've seen this season. He was absolutely incredible as Frosinone beat Como by 2-0. We know how good Como have been at the start of this season, but an absolutely brilliant performance from Lorenzo Palmizzani. Valencia have just equalised against Real Sociedad. That is now 2-2 in that game with about 6 minutes to go. Andy, who's your star of the week in Italy?
8: Wanted to give it to Federico Bernardeschi, the first scorer of the Rafael Palladino era at Bologna. Of course, Domenico Tedesco sacked pretty early, I think it's fair to say, in the week. But actually, I'm going to change my mind. I'm going to give it to Randall Colomwani because he has had a tough year in a bit, but he's had a good last couple of days for Juventus. Didn't score today in the 2-0 win over Atalanta, but played very, very well. And Luciano Spalletti singled him out for praise.
7: Coming up after the break on Trans Euro Express, we'll be joined by Daniele Fisichella to reflect on the career of an Italian football legend.
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7: 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The Valencia goal did stand against Real Sociedad after a long VAR check, so it is 2-2 against Real Sociedad in that one. Now, Italian football lost a legend this week as Sandro Mazzola passed away at the age of 83. His entire pro career was spent at Inter. He won two European Cups, four Serie A titles, and with Italy, won the 1968 European Championship and played in the 1970 World Cup final. Here to reflect on his career with us is Italian football journalist and staunch member of the Trans Euro Express family, Daniele Fisichella. Daniele, great to have you with us. A giant of Italian football, and there have been, you know, remembrances all across Serie A this weekend. Just give us a flavour of just how big a figure Sandro Mazzola was in Italian football.
0: I have not only a giant of Inter, but basically he's been Inter FC for over almost two decades. For 17 years, he played for the only club he played his entire career, over 500 times for them. But the history of Sandro Mazzola, Alessandro Mazzola, the son of the great Valentino Mazzola, who was the captain of the great Torino, who tragically died in the 50s in the Superga air disaster. The story of Mazzola is the story of Italy, the story of Italy across the 60s, the boom, the economic boom, the 70s, of course, and then up to now, because he then became a famous executive at Inter, of course. He became one of the most recognizable voices in sports broadcasting as well. But going back to his playing career, he was one of those players that, I know it sounds like a cliche, but he was so ahead of his time that he could have been a player even up to now, of course. Extremely skillful. He was probably the first ever modern false nine. He played as a number 10 as well. He was a goal scorer, deadly on the 1-on-1, extremely quick. And then in the later part of his career, he played more in a midfield role. But outside of the pitch, a person that was extremely well respected for his manners, for his professionalism, and for his love of the game. And he's been fondly remembered by all clubs in Italy, of course, not just Inter this weekend.
8: Daniele, he and Inter are almost inseparable. We have to say that, yeah, though, despite the fact that he represented a lot for Italy, and that's been respected and demonstrated this weekend. If we look back at the 60s, when Inter really became the big club that they still are today, we could talk about Inter, but we could also talk about Elenio Herrera, the coach, who's one of the most influential coaches, I think, in European football. Would Elenio Herrera have been himself without the influence of Mazzola?
0: I doubt the great Inter of the 60s would have been the same without Mazzola and without Herrera, who trusted a youngster, Mazzola, a 16, 17 years old Mazzola, to give him his debut in 1961 in very strange circumstances, by the way. It was a Derby d'Italia, Juventus-Inter, which the Italian FA decided it had to be replayed after Inter won the first game. There were some turbulences, some problems with the stands, but it was a decisive game for the Scudetto, and the FA decided it had to be replaced. So Inter, in protest, sent the youth team to Turin, and part of the youth team was, of course, Sandro Mazzola. The game finished 9-1 for Juventus. Who scored the penalty for Inter? Sandro Mazzola, of course. Going back to Turin, the city where his dad, his famous dad, has played all his life. And then, of course, he became a center figure for Elenio Herrera. He was the number 10, although he wore a number 8 in his shirt, playing behind the striker. The guy who scored two goals in the 1964 European Cup against Real Madrid. To this date, the only Italian player ever to score two goals in a Champions League or European Cup final. And I think that record is going to stand for a very, very long time. And of course, then he came the second European Cup win. And he was so important for Inter that he stayed up until the end of his career, even after Elenio Herrera. And that Inter side was both old style, if you like, because it was a team that played with the libero, with Armando Picchi, and he played a sort of Italian Catenaccio, but also modern in his interpreters. And Mazzola was definitely one of the best of them.
7: Mazzola, integral to the history of Inter, and so is the stadium, the San Siro, and the San Siro celebrating its 100th anniversary, one of the most iconic stadiums in world football.
0: Yes, and the very first match was a derby, very fittingly, a Milan derby won by Milan by 6-3. But since then, so many other games have been played. But it's not just a symbol of football. It is a symbol of Milan, is a symbol of architecture in Italy. It is a place that has hosted also great gigs, great concerts, from Bob Marley to Bruce Springsteen to the greatest singers in Italian music, to also boxing matches, rugby matches as well. So it's not just football and the Milan derby. But it's a stadium that, unfortunately for many, and probably you share the same view as me, soon we will no longer see. The clock is ticking. The deadline is the Euro 2032. The project is already in motion. San Siro needs to be rebuilt next to the existing one into a new ground, which will host around 72,000 people, much more modern, in the mold of the new Wembley or the Tottenham Hotspur Stadium. So with, of course, many more opportunities for both Milan and Inter, who gonna own the stadium. They've already bought the ground last year, and more opportunities for them to make more revenues out of it. And what's gonna be of the old San Siro? Well, as soon as the new San Siro is gonna be built, hopefully by 2032, otherwise they're not gonna be able to host any games for the Euros. Well, the old San Siro will be partly demolished. It will remain a part of the main stands and a part of the Curva Sud, with currently host the Milan Ultras, and it's probably going to be transformed into a museum and to a place to host live event. But yes, San Siro, as we know it now, is probably no longer going to exist. I'm saying probably, because you never know with Italian bureaucracies. They never said the last word, and there are a few appeals from committees in Milan, so you never know.
7: Daniele, we'll keep our fingers crossed. Always a joy to have you on the show. Thanks a lot.
0: Thank you very much.
7: That was Daniele Fisichella, who, of course, is very much part of the Trans-Euro family. A goal for Real Sociedad late on at Valencia. They are 3-2 up, Real Sociedad. Now Baranechea with the goal. So much still to come on Trans-Euro Express.
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7: And now it's time for the news and sport headlines with Tom Clayton.
32: Kevin, thank you. Good evening. Manchester United have matched their lowest points tally in a Premier League season after 5 games. The draw at Fulham today means they sit 12th on 5 points. Michael Carrick has called for calm.
33: It's the first time in 8 months when we've had a little spell when things haven't quite gone to plan, and that's how football is. If you're building to get somewhere, which we are, there's going to be periods when it doesn't quite happen.
32: But did the body language of the players show where the club really is? TalkSport's Alex Crook certainly thinks so.
34: There's just an acceptance now of these low standards at Manchester United. Actually dropping 2 points away from home at Fulham isn't a disaster that maybe it once was. And I think what Michael Carrick has got to do, and he did it in the second half of last season, is change the whole mindset in that dressing room.
32: It's tough as this result comes on the day their City rivals have gone top. We got a thriller too. 5-3 they beat Sunderland as they go into the international break with a perfect record. Antoine Semenyo scored twice today and is thrilled they're sitting pretty at the top.
35: Yeah, 100%. I feel like that was the messages from the manager. We just need to win, make sure we're at the top of the table by the end of the game, and just going to international break now that we're 3 points ahead.
32: Meanwhile, Andoni Iraola says he finally sees how hard it is for away teams to win at the Vitality as Liverpool beat Bournemouth 1-0. Elsewhere, Pierre Sarge reckons Palace should have had more from their goalless draw with Leeds at Elland Road. And Martin O'Neill says he'll take stock of his job after Celtic lost a second Old Firm in as many weeks. They were beaten 1-0 by Rangers, their first defeat in the Scottish Prem this season. Get more at TalkSport.com.
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32: Earl Spencer says it was his duty as an eyewitness to history to write a new memoir about his sister Princess Diana, which includes damning claims about the king. One of the Prime Minister's top team says past criticism of Donald Trump doesn't necessarily mean the pair can't get on, and police have made a second murder arrest after the remains of a woman found 7 years after disappearing.
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32: Mostly dry for the country tonight with the clearest skies in the south, cloud and a few spots of rain spreading east across Scotland, a chilly night in store.
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0: You're listening to Danny Kelly's Trans Euro Express with Kevin Hatchard and Andy Brassel. Coming up in the next hour, we'll reflect on a fiery Madrid derby, complete with a Mourinho meltdown. We'll ask if Rafinha can develop into a world-class striker. And we'll look back at a fine week for the Premier League clubs in the Europa League. It's all coming your way on Trans Euro Express. It has finished at Mestalla. Valencia beaten 3-2 at home by Real Sociedad. Baranache with a brilliant late winner for the Basque team. Andy, it's all over in France in the big game as well.
1: Yeah, Marseille 1, PSG 2. So no points for Marseille since the opening game of the season. Marquinhos getting the winner in that one. We're 70 minutes into the Clásico in Portugal. Porto 3, Benfica 1. You may remember that Porto 1-0 up at half-time, and Clément Longley was sent off as well for Benfica, so they're down to 10 men. So surprise equaliser from them when Prestiani, who's had a great start to the season, of course he was involved in so much controversy in the first part of the year, set up an equaliser for Alexander Barr, but they went straight up the other end. Porto, Victor Froholt put them back in front, and then Juan Imbom, the former Feyenoord player, with a great near post finish to make it 3-1 shortly afterwards.
0: And if you want your badges for the Victor Froholt Appreciation Society, as we've said many times on here, the shiny badges are available if you contact Mr. Brassel. Right, it's time for a very special edition of this.
2: 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Sa carrière, le Paris Saint-Germain, Mbappé! Mbappé!
3: 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Oh, Chicho! He scored twice in 2 minutes!
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5: Allez!
6: Allez, Kylian!
0: Yes, it's Mbappé watch. This could have been the whole show, but we're going to have to try and narrow it down if we can. Only one place to start for Mbappé watch. It is the Madrid derby that took place earlier today. It finished Atletico Madrid 2, Real Madrid 1.

0: the very selection of the referee and how he's a bad choice to referee the game, which, well, you don't really need to say anything about that, do you, really? And of course, went through all the decisions that he felt went against Real Madrid. For what it's worth, we should explain with the Christian Romero, Jude Bellingham thing. It was actually a challenge by Jude Bellingham, initiated by Jude Bellingham, wasn't
1: it? I don't think it's a red card, personally.
0: No, I don't think it is. So, essentially, they went back to VAR, and because it was, I guess, would have been described in a pre-VAR time as a 50-50 challenge, really, wouldn't it? With two competitive players going into it. And funnily enough, the Kang and Lee challenge on Valverde that they were annoyed about later, that was a far worse challenge than Romero's one. Now, if we go back to that, you know, originally Bellingham was booked, and the yellow card was given to him, and the foul was given to Atletico. And after VAR, that was taken away from Bellingham, and the yellow card was given to Romero instead, which I guess was probably about 65% the right decision.
1: I think it's one of those.
0: I didn't feel it was that bad.
1: Yeah, I agree. I think it's one of those, Andy, that could have been one of those horrible VAR red cards where they go freeze frame and they go, oh, that doesn't look great. Well, football isn't a freeze frame sport. And I genuinely don't think, I agree with you. Bellingham is going into him as much as he's going into Bellingham. And I don't know where he's supposed to put his foot. It, you know, it's not particularly high. So I can completely understand why he wasn't sent off for that. It was fascinating to me that Mourinho brought kind of blown up photos a la Rafa Benitez's facts rant. And we're starting to see little signs, aren't we, from Mourinho when it goes wrong. And this is what we said in the summer when he got the job. Mm. When it goes wrong, that's the real test. He can be smiley and happy and, you know, urbane when it's going well. When it goes badly, as it did in this game, that's when the real test is there for Mourinho, isn't it?
0: Yeah, to lean on one of our other favourite shows on the network, we've seen discouraging signs, I think it's fair to say, in recent weeks, as a few things have gone against him. And, you know, really, every difficult task they've had Real Madrid since Mourinho's gone back, and I'm not saying it's entirely his fault, but they've fallen short. They lost away at Betis. They lost this 2-1. It could have been a lot more. Let's be honest. Atletico shrinking into their shell when they had a 2-0 lead, when they had no need to, really allowed that goal to arrive. You know, the only way they were going to score was an Antonio Rudiger header, and they didn't have any chances after that either. And so I think this feels like classic Mourinho obfuscation, really, to me, because really he'd be better off spending time looking at the shortcomings of his team. Because really, I think what the concerns were, Vinicius had a pretty anonymous game. He was dragged off after, well, less than an hour, and it wasn't particularly controversial.
1: Yeah.
0: Of course, the fact they brought on Rudiger as one of those substitutions was part of it, but Yann Diamande, who's had a good week, actually. He was good in the win at Elche, set up the second goal for Kylian Mbappe in that. And he was really lively, I thought, when he came on today. I wonder if they could have brought on Bernardo Silva 15 minutes earlier. In the end, I think they only brought on Bernardo because Bellingham was booked and looked like he was going to get himself sent off, really. And that was the long and the short of it. But Atletico, what was a pretty tight game, turned on that Dean Huijsen incident. And there was no question about it, by the way. Like, if you know the first thing, if you saw the incident, it's a clear red card and it's a clear penalty. And of course, we know that Giuliano Simeone is a little pest, and he always will be. But again, he proved how vital he is to Atletico, winning that penalty and then setting up the goal for David, who, again, has settled really nicely at Atletico. And if you're Juventus, I think you're probably sitting there going, how did we sign this guy? And
1: get nothing out of him.
0: essentially. And they've written him off, really, because we know Atletico can make it a permanent deal for €25 million.

0: Rose. The way he's playing at the moment, that would be the bargain of bargains, wouldn't it?
1: Absolutely would. Incidentally, Julian Alvarez came on as a sub, was booed by the Atletico fans, and the Atletico fans were told off very, very quickly by Simeone. So interesting to see how that develops. You mentioned Real Madrid won 3-2 at Elche in midweek. Similar pattern to what we've seen before, that Real Madrid were in control, then completely lost control in the second half. But Mbappe scored a goal and made the winner for Carlos Espi. But that wasn't the full story, because ahead of the game, Andy, Kylian Mbappe and others, but Mbappe kind of got most of the spotlight for this, was kind of dragged into a political row.
0: Yeah, that's right. So there was an agreement with some teams in La Liga that they would wear T-shirts in support of the residents of Ceuta. Of course, that's the Spanish enclave in North Africa, which had the mass migration of approximately 65,000-70,000 Moroccans, as we know, a number of weeks ago. And even though most of them went back, there were still approximately 2,000 there. It's been a difficult time for the residents, that's clear, as well as young men who were promised a route to Europe and it turned out to be false, which is why most of them went back. And we mustn't forget, of course, that about 10 died on the route over there as well. So this was sort of imposed on teams and their players. And we know what football players are like. Most of them get on with it. Kylian Mbappe is not like that. He analyses every aspect of his image, everything that he's asked to do, whether it be for sponsors or other causes like this. And it was him and Ibrahima Konate and Vinicius who came on with the T-shirts before the game. And that, it was only sprung on them during the warm-up. But Vinicius and Mbappe had them rolled up. Konate had his in his hand. And he explained afterwards, even though, of course, there was a lot of backlash from some Real Madrid fans and a lot of Spanish commentators as well, to say it was disrespectful, etc., etc. And he just came out and said, "Look, well, I think we shouldn't prioritise or make more important the suffering of one group amongst others." Because, of course, it's been difficult for a lot of the migrants, as well as a lot of the residents as well. I mean, I don't think we can overlook the fact that it must have been enormously frightening for the residents of Ceuta, who saw the population of their city double overnight, even if it was only briefly. But I think really for authorities to go and clubs to go, politics have no place in football, except if it's the politics that we want you to.
1: Yes,
0: we want to have our word on. I think that's it's totally immoral, really. And so it's interesting because Mbappe, we've seen it before. Someone who not only has a sense of his worth and the sense of the weight of his word, but he's very conscious on social and political issues. And I think it was clear that he's never going to be pushed into anything like this. And we've seen it before. He's not wanted to advertise. And, you know, no other major player has really stood up like this before to say, actually, I don't care if the national team has got this sponsorship deal promoting betting or junk food. We've seen him move fizzy drinks from in front of himself when he's been doing press conferences where there have been carbonated drink sponsorships. And so it's pretty consistent with his brand and how he is. And, you know, his feeling is, well, okay, you might have a deal with the team or a deal with the league. You don't have a deal with me. And so you can't get me to speak in favour of this political position or this product that I don't endorse. And we've seen actually a lot of other French players say, well, actually, we're not happy with what betting or what certain types of food and processed drinks have done for our community. And I think really he's come together with a lot of like-minded players who, you know, we've seen it in recent years, players realizing that they have agency and realizing that they have their own platforms to speak, their own personal brands that they need to protect as well as their own beliefs.
1: Yeah, I completely agree with you. And I think this idea that he's some kind of diva who's only interested in himself, if you actually listened to the things he says and the things that he considers very, very carefully and the way that he speaks on a whole range of subjects, you know, yes, he's got confidence, yes, he's got swagger, and yes, he absolutely believes in his own worth and his own ability, but he speaks incredibly maturely about a whole range of subjects. And the one thing we do know is that he's not going to be a puppet for anyone. So yeah, you have to applaud the real consideration, I think, that he gives absolutely everything. Andy, that was a joy as always. Mbappe watch packed to the rafters with Trans Euro Express goodness. Plenty still to come. We're going to look at the rest of La Liga after the break.
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1: 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On to La Liga, and our headline for this is Wrath of the Rovers. Andy, Rafinha's performances this week, I mean, we thought he was playing well, but he's taken it up a level this week. A hat-trick in a 7-2 demolition of Racing Santander. Another in a 3-1 comeback win at Sevilla this weekend. He's the first player to score back-to-back hat-tricks in La Liga since Antoine Griezmann did it in the 2017-18 season. He's only the third Barca player to do it full stop after Lionel Messi and Luis Suarez. Messi, of course, did it 3 times. Hansi Flick really happy with his performances as a striker. How good can he be in this role? Because we've seen him play wing, we've seen him play 10, but he's got the movement, he's got the pace, he's got the finishing ability. What's not to like?
0: Well, we talked about Bayern and Kane being the perfect combination earlier, Kev. And I think Hansi Flick and Rafinha, you can say the same, can't you? Because when he arrived at Barcelona, he looked like a luxury, an extra player that they didn't need. But look, even a huge proponent of Rafinha when he arrived at Barcelona, someone who thought he could step up to the level and become an important player for them, no one could have predicted this. What we've seen of him under Hansi Flick, firstly playing in that sort of inside left position, getting into more goal scoring positions. And that has been the bridge to this, really. Clearly, this wasn't the plan at the start of the season, because the plan at the start of the season was that they would start with Julian Alvarez up front. That didn't transpire. And I guess at this moment in time, maybe you're thinking, well, that's fine, actually, because you're looking at a guy who already has scored more La Liga goals in the third week of September, but before we even got to the end of the third week of September, than Julian Alvarez did in the whole of last season for Atletico Madrid. Now, obviously playing for Barcelona is a huge part of that, but those are the facts, basically. And I think you can see that, I mean, he just scores goals as like a byproduct of his brilliance, really. But of course, he's let off the leash a little bit to take up whatever position he wants. In the nine, just behind that, he still takes up the wide positions, of course. But getting into those central areas, he scores so many different types of goal. It's just remarkable, really. And it's remarkable that here's someone at 29 who's not really played there before. Like, why not?
1: What I love is the instincts that he's got in those positions as well. Because what we saw with the second goal, there's a lovely little dart to the near post, and that's a proper striker's goal. Really attacks it like a centre-forward would. And then his third goal, he runs in behind, and we know he's got that pace to do that, but it's the movement that's so impressive. Barcelona, in 8 matches this season, have scored 36 goals. He's got 14 of them, so just a phenomenal attacking performance as a team. Of course, a big part of this team is Lamine Yamal, and it's fair to say the race for the Ballon d'Or has been about personal PR so far, and Lamine is very much part of that at the moment.
0: Yeah, he is. And look, I know he is. I know he's a teenager, but he's a teenager who's either not advised or not taking a lot of advice at the moment. I think it's fair to say. So if I can go backwards and go to the exact quote from earlier in the week, who would I give the Ballon d'Or to? I honestly think that there are perhaps only two players who are the best in the world, but I deserve it this year. For me, Kylian Mbappe and I are the two best players. And yeah, There we go. It's fine. It's fine for him to have an opinion, isn't it?
1: Yeah. And back yourself. I mean, that's fine. He did make a point that I completely disagree with, though, for what it's worth. His point was that if you're the best player, and he was kind of talking about it being irrespective of what you've done in that kind of previous year, the qualifying year, if you like. Well, what's the point of that? Because then you're always kind of go for the same one or two players. And of course, we had that with Cristiano Ronaldo and Lionel Messi for a long, long time. But really, this should be about what you've done in the previous year, shouldn't it?
0: Well, it should be. But look, I think ultimately, if you ask a teenager, however brilliant he is at football, what the Ballon d'Or should be based on, you might as well ask one of my children what the Ballon d'Or should be based on. You're going to get a similar response. And again, that's fine. It's fine to have that opinion. But I guess, like, it would be nice if he had people around him who said, maybe just take a step back. I don't know. It seems as if, and we've seen it before, where he sort of piled this sort of pressure on himself. And he did it before El Clasico, for example. So he's got form for it. There's a time and a place for things, you know? And sometimes, I say sometimes it's not worth it, but maybe actually we've become completely desensitized to anything approaching a controversial opinion, and that's what the issue is. Maybe it's us, not him.
1: Yes, maybe we're the problem, as we've said many, many times before. Huge week for Villarreal, Andy, because they qualified for the Champions League last season, didn't play particularly well in the Champions League itself, but they're back in the Champions League again this season. New coach, who really needed the back-to-back wins that his team got this week.
0: Yeah, he did. And dare I say, he really needed to play Malaga and Levante. I think that really helped going into this week, even though Levante have been a little bit better than expected this season. But look, I always really like the idea of Iñigo Pérez going to Villarreal because he did some great things with Rayo Vallecano. But of course, when you step up a level, there's expectation. And I think we were so excited to see someone going to Villarreal with better resources, who we knew could really coax better football out of that team than Marcelinho did. And of course, he did a great job, not once, but twice there, but never the most expansive type of game. But of course, to justify the commuting to a different style, you actually have to win some games in the meantime to give yourself a bit of room to do that. Fortunately, he's got some outstanding forward players, notably Alberto Molero, playing in a sort of number 10 role this week as well, which has given him that little bit of extra freedom. Interestingly, not included in the Spain squad, which was a bit of a surprise to me. But he's had a great week, and accordingly, so have Villarreal.
1: Yeah, if you've not seen much of Alberto Molero, treat yourself. He is really good fun to watch. My La Liga star of the week, Osasuna striker Ante Budimir, proper centre forward, scored his 100th La Liga goal in a 1-1 draw with Rayo Vallecano. Andy, who's yours?
0: Well, we talked about two wins in a week. Depor almost ended up with two defeats in a week. They were stopped from scoring for the first time in midweek when they lost at home to Sevilla. And I didn't have them on my La Liga bingo card as being the first team to stop Pierre-Emerick Aubameyang scoring this season. They're 1-0 down as well today at home to Betis in one of the later games. But Diego Villares got a late goal to get them a point, so he's my star of the week.
1: Lovely stuff. The other side of the break, we're going to talk about Liga.
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1: Right, time to focus on Liga. The headline for this section, Lippy Liam. We're going to tell you why in just a few moments. But Andy, let's start with Le Classique between Marseille and PSG. I've just noticed Luis Enrique has done that Pep Guardiola thing of being really complimentary about the opponents and the opposing coach. And you can do that if you've won the game.
0: Could there be a worse insult, though, of like as manager of like a supposed rival? And I say supposed rival because we know that Marseille financially have not been able to compete with PSG for a long time. They've found it hard to be competitive in this fixture for well over a decade now, pretty much throughout the Qatari era. But obviously, we know Marseille are in a particularly vulnerable position this season. They've lost a load of players in the summer, didn't make a single senior signing. They got that win on the first day, but since then it's been really hard going. They've lost all their games. They lost their European opener, Beşiktaş, in the week. And to go away to Beşiktaş on Thursday night and then have to play PSG on the Sunday, I mean, it's monstrous, really. And it was interesting because Bruno Genesio approached it with a nothing to lose, let's have a go at them sort of lineup. That resulted in, it was a close game. And of course, we talked about the fact that Naya Fergar had the chance to equalise right near the end. It was a close game on paper. PSG had 31 shots. And really, it took Ferran Torres to come in and be clinical in front of goal to properly get them in front. Angel Gomez equalised, and then Marquinhos' third goal of the season already got them the winner. But never a good time to lose to PSG if you're Marseille. And, you know, there's no consolation at all from the fact that they can say they dug in and did their absolute best. And now, Kev, they go into the longest international break that either you and I can remember.
1: Yes.
0: Second bottom of the table.
1: Yeah, it's an extraordinary turnaround in a sense, because it wasn't that long ago we were talking about, you know, them bringing in some interesting signings under De Zerbi and really trying to push and get closer to PSG. But the whole thing has unraveled very, very quickly. Monaco, we thought things might unravel for them after all the chaos of the transfer window. But another win for them. They beat Lens by 2-1. Another goal for Paris Brunner, who is playing absolutely brilliantly for them so far this season. But a really interesting week for Lens, Andy, because they parted company with their coach, Dino Topmüller, at the start of the week. One of his assistants has replaced him, Yannick Kozak, who's a former Lens player, very close to the sporting director, Jean-Louis Lecker. Just put a bit of meat on the bone for us about what's gone on at Lens and why it's significant.
0: So it's remarkable, really, that he was only in charge for, five games. At the end of that, he was a trophy winner as well. They won the Trophy des Champions, the Community Shield equivalent against PSG in his first official game. But it never really felt quite right, I guess. So the initial story that leaked was that Nelson Morgado, his most trusted assistant, the club wanted to get rid of him. So he said in solidarity, well, if he goes, you're going to have to get rid of me then. And they said, well, okay, we'll do that. It seems there was a little bit more to it than that. The feeling wasn't really passing between players and coach. Of course, I think it's difficult when you're trying to follow someone like Pierre Sage, who is someone who created a lot of close relationships with a lot of those players. Of course, the fact they lost a few key players as well. They did brilliantly last season, but ultimately they are a team with a mid-table budget. And that means that you lose, say, for example, someone influential like Adrien Thomasson because Rennes offer him twice the money. Not PSG, but Rennes offer him twice the money. And that's where they are, really. So I think the thing that seems to have been the issue with Topmüller, though, is that Sage was always going to work in the Premier League. Whether it's going to work is a different question, of course. But he's very demanding of the players physically. And the players felt that wasn't the case with Dino Topmüller, it appears. So they were on the brink of like buying under Ancelotti, organising their own training sessions.
1: Yes, there's a throwback.
0: And again, I guess another sort of Bundesliga or Bayern parallel, Kev, is the fact that Kozak, who's very much trusted by Jean-Louis Lecker, the sporting director, he was almost the Hansi Flick figure here, like when he was the assistant to Niko Kovac.
1: Yeah.
0: Like, you know, we're going into the season with a coach that we're not completely sure about. So if something goes wrong, we can break glass and we've got the guy there already.
1: And that's exactly what they've done. We titled this section Lippy Liam, and this is why. Liam Rosinia, the former Chelsea boss, and key to this, former Strasbourg boss, led Paris FC to a 2-1 win against his old club, Strasbourg. He then approached the Strasbourg section, and words were exchanged. We can actually hear from Liam Rosinia, and he explained why he was so animated after the full-time whistle.
2: A small section of the Strasbourg supporters who disrespect my family. I understand the context of what they were singing. My bench were visibly upset. And by the way, I want to make this very clear, a small section. Strasbourg is a fantastic football club with great people who work for the club, with great people who support the club. For me to celebrate in that way was a message. It was a message to a group of people who never wanted me to be successful at that club.
1: This is a really interesting one, Andy, isn't it? It's quite sad, really. But if fans are going to give it out, and if, you know, we go along with what he said and that they were very abusive towards him, he has a right to reply. I understand why people think that might not be prudent and it might not be the right thing to do, but you can understand on an emotional and human level why he would respond.
0: Yeah, totally. And, you know, he didn't swear at them or give him a V-sign or show him his bum or anything like that. You know, he just celebrated in front of them. And yeah, you're right. Fans will get the hump about that after abusing him for the entire game, by the way. And some of the Strasbourg players stepped in. Again, it's very much a case of optics. I don't think there's any doubt about that. I think there has to be context to some of it, though, because he said there that people who never wanted me to succeed at Strasbourg, I think the issue that some Strasbourg ultras had with him, the feeling that he was a company man.
1: Yes.
0: It wasn't so much the fact that he went to Chelsea, because that was always expected at some point with the Blue Co connection, but it was the fact that he stood up for the owners and he spoke out against some of the protests against multi-club ownership and said that they were affecting the team. Now, look, I think you won't get many guys in football more intelligent than him. He's a really smart guy. And I think there were maybe better ways of handling that when he was at the club. I think you have to respect the supporters and their right to protest against the people who are paying your wages. You can do that without siding with them and without saying, I completely agree with them, and thereby signing your own P45, I think.
1: Yeah, I think there is a middle ground. And I think he became a cipher for Blue Co, really. And I suppose to a certain extent, that was always going to be the case. I cannot let this section slide by, Andy, without letting you luxuriate in the following scoreline. Lyon 4, Rennes 0.
0: May I say, best performance under Paulo Fonseca in the whole time he's been there.
1: Wowza.
0: It was really good. And against the team that are a direct rival, of course, for the Champions League spots, they're more or less in the same place. Rennes, of course, with a bigger budget, which seems mad, but that's how things are now. We know Lyon are in a particular financial position. But there have always been a few doubts over Fonseca, and particularly with his ability to deal with the biggest games. Now, there will be bigger games than this. I'm sure if they go deep into the Europa League, I'm sure when they're trying to get Champions League qualification over the line, which they weren't able to do, going back not only to the playoff with Fenerbahce, but to the back end of last season. But considering, you know, they've lost some big players, we know things are tight at the moment, I think the influence both of new players like Mads Bidstrup was brilliant. He's been very, very good since he came in from Red Bull Salzburg. Also, Ernest Nuama, who came in under the Textor regime, who has been treated quite poorly by the club, particularly when Textor was in charge and suffered a major injury, but now has come back, scored two brilliant goals in this, and some of the football was just a delight.
1: Wonderful stuff. My Liga star of the week, Mohamed Amoura. Problematic character off the field, on the field, quite a good player now and again. He got the winner for Nice against Lille. Andy, who's your star of the week?
0: I've gone for one of my old favourites, Abib Diallo, who scored the winner for Le Mans as they got their first win of the season against Lorient. They've been hard to beat from the get-go and they've entertained already. But Le Mans, who went bankrupt a couple of years back and now they're back in Ligue 1. Diallo scored a load of goals for Metz and Strasbourg before he left to fill his pockets in Saudi Arabia. First season back in France at Metz didn't really work out last season, but his first goal for his new club turned out to be the winner.
1: Super stuff. Next up, we're going to be looking back at the first round of fixtures in the league phase of the Europa League.
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1: Don't forget, you can hear live commentary of the Miami Dolphins at the San Francisco 49ers right now over on TalkSport 2. 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That's also on TalkSport 2. 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Available now wherever you get your podcasts. We're going to wrap up the hour by taking a look back at the first round of fixtures in the league phase of the Europa League. A great win for Sunderland against AZ. Andy, you were at that game, and you spoke very glowingly about Sunderland ahead of this league phase. And I think we're both of the opinion that Sunderland can go quite far in the tournament. This is a really good experience for them because they got the win, but they could see the level because AZ are a good team.
0: Yeah, and I think it was a really good way to start. We can talk about the luck or otherwise of the fixtures. I think this worked pretty well for Sunderland because they got themselves in a position where they played the most difficult of their home games first. Now, everyone's been talking about the Milan away game, and so they should be. They should be going and enjoying that, the supporters. But I think in terms of being able to get their way to 3 points in a home game that, as I said, we saw looked like being the toughest, and I don't think they will get a tougher one than that. If you look at, they've got Levski Sofia, Jagiellonia Białystok, and it's Dinamo Zagreb, I think the other one is, before the end. they should be able to get the points just from those home games, I think, to see them through. But really, so much of it was about managing a game against a team with smaller resources but more recent European experience, who've had a great start to the Eredivisie season, by the way, and have plenty of exciting young talent. You can see that from how well they've done in the UEFA Youth League in recent years as well. And managing the emotion of the occasion, actually.
1: And after the game, Andy spoke to the Sunderland match winner, Enzo Lefay, about his performance.
2: Yeah, it was special. To come back after 53 years in this competition, and now I think all the guys, all this team, deserve to be in this history, because we will be in the history of the club now. But it's not finished. It was only one game, and there is more to come, and we have to perform in every game.
1: And Andy got reaction from both camps, because he spoke to the RZ midfielder and former Premier League midfielder, actually, Jordi Clasie, about how competitive the game was.
3: It was very close today. I think if we are a bit sharper in front of the goal, we can get like more than 0 points. So we feel very disappointed about the result. But the way how we played today was okay. But in the end, he had all goals about the points. So, maybe we deserve a bit more, but in the end, it goes about some details. And today we're not sharp enough.
1: Yeah, great to get reaction from both teams after that one. Great win for Bournemouth. Their first ever game in European competition. Went to San Sebastian and won against Real Sociedad. And given that Bournemouth have found it difficult to put wins on the board in the Premier League, this felt very important for Marco Rosa.
0: Yeah, it turns out the surety of playing against another former Premier Bundesliga manager certainly worked out for him. Of course, Pellegrino Matarazzo in the opposite bench to Marco Rosa. But I thought the way that Bournemouth approached things in the first half in particular was really, really impressive. Given that Real Sociedad have got a team that knows what it's doing, a team with decent continuity, of course, and a team that's used to being in these European occasions. I thought it was really impressive from Bournemouth to seize the occasion like that. Alex Scott was just outstanding.
1: What
0: again.
1: A footballer.
0: Unbelievable. And, I sort of watched that and thought, how is UEFA club competition done without him for this long? You know, he's just such a joy, especially during that first half. And they were smart enough and dogged enough to dig in the second half, when Real Sociedad inevitably came back a bit.
1: Yeah, it took a lot out of them, I think, Bournemouth, and they were a little bit flat against Liverpool today. Ended up losing that game 1-0 against their former coach Andoni Iraola. It was a big win for Marco Rosa in midweek. It was a big win for Pierre Sage as well. Crystal Palace beating Lech Poznan by 4-0. People might think that's routine, but Lech Poznan absolutely stuffed Toon in the qualifiers. So this was actually a pretty impressive result.
0: Yeah, it was. And I think it was, for Palace, much more their cup of tea than a lot of the Conference League group play last year. Because we spoke about it before, how Palace sort of learned how to play European football on the job. But I mean, it's one thing talking about them like building the ship and sailing it at the same time. But I think what was so difficult is, with the fact that they had far greater resources than everyone else in the Europa League, the Conference League last season, he had a lot of teams coming there and just getting everyone behind the ball, which was something they're not used to. Whereas Lech Poznan are not Premier League standard, but they're a team that are used to winning and are going to come and have a go. And, lest we forget, absolutely stuffed the Swiss champions Toon in the playoff to get here in the first place. So I think that really helped Palace. A team that was going to come and have a go, I think they ended up having more shots than Palace in the end. Yeah. Now, obviously, that's not to say that Palace didn't dominate the game, because they did. But really, I think you saw the opportunity that Jeremy had to show up, for example. I think Jeremy Pino got so much ability to show how good he is, which he might not have done against the team we were just coming to Selhurst to defend?
1: Celtic beaten at home by Ferencváros. Benfica with a great 2-0 win at Milan. They have lost against Porto tonight. Andy will go through that in a bit more detail later on. And what we do, of course, love, Andy, just very quickly, we love second division teams being in Europe. And Torrens are one of those in Portugal. And they got a really good start.
0: So, look, they really deserve to get here in the first place. Beat the champions and cup holders Sporting in the cup final to get into the Europa League in the first place. Wasn't quite enough to get in the top division. They lost in the playoffs, so they're mounting another promotion campaign. But to go to Lillestrøm and get themselves a win, it's just an incredible effort for them.
1: Superb stuff from them. Plenty still to come on Trans Euro Express.
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32: Kev, thank you. Good evening. It's not a defeat, but it's papering over the cracks of Manchester United's problems. The analysis of TalkSport's Perry Groves after their 1-1 draw at Fulham today. He didn't pull any punches at full-time.
33: Man United are a half-and-half team. When they close down, they do it half-heartedly. When they drop deep, they don't go and close the ball down when it gets in their own final third. I can't see Michael Carrick lasting half a season.
32: Well, Carrick says he was pleased with his side's character towards the end.
6: We learned a lot about the players today, how they responded, how they finished the game. I think that was a big positive for us. And knowing where they're at and how much they want to do well, which is easy to talk about, but when you're in that situation, I think they showed that today.
32: Elsewhere today, Enzo Maresca says he preferred to win 1-0 than 5-3.
7: We found a way to win the game, that was important. I think all the games since we started, they have been different. So the good thing is that we won the games, but also we learned.
32: City won that 8-goal thriller against Sunderland to go top of the Premier League. Also, Liverpool won at Bournemouth on Andoni Areola's return to the Vitality, and Leeds were held to a goalless draw by Palace at Elland Road. Pierre Sage was pleased to get that point.
8: At the beginning of the game, to win 1 point here against this team who is crazy, especially in his previous game, I think it was a good point, but with our performance, I think we deserve more.
32: And Martin O'Neill says he'll reflect on his future after Celtic lost a second at Old Firm in a week. They were beaten 1-0 at Parkhead. It's their first league defeat of the season. Get more at TalkSport.com.
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32: Earl Spencer says it was his duty as an eyewitness to history to write a new memoir about his sister, Princess Diana, which includes damning claims about the king. One of the Prime Minister's top team says past criticism of Donald Trump doesn't necessarily mean the pair can't get on, and police have made a second murder arrest after the remains of a woman were found 7 years after disappearing.
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32: Mostly dry for the country tonight with the clearest skies in the south. Cloud and a few spots of rain spreading east across Scotland. A chilly night in store.
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0: You're listening to Danny Kelly's Trans Euro Express with Kevin Hatchard and Andy Brassel. As always, we're sending all of our love, all of our best wishes to Danny, and looking forward very much to the day when he can once again steer this magnificent ship. In the final hour, we're going to hear from South American expert Tim Vickery. We'll take a look at some of the squads ahead of the international break. We'll reflect on an amazing performance from Mo Salah against the Turkish champions, and we're going to have our customary zoom around the leagues. You're listening to Trans Euro Express. Now it is time for one of my favourite parts of the show, where we get to check in with our South American football expert, Tim Vickery. Tim, some goals for Spurs, at least.
1: Yeah, too much, too little, too late. The only thing that's boosted my morale is that little sports news bulletin where I got to listen to one of my favourite things, which is Spanish-speaking managers say the word performance. You know, that unerring ability they have to put the stress on the wrong syllable. How are you all doing?
0: Yeah, very... Very well indeed, Tim. Let's start with the international break, shall we? We're going to be looking at some of the squads later in the hour for some of the big hitters in Europe. Start of a new cycle and a time of change in South America as well as in Europe.
1: Yeah, they're all in action. And all the squads have just been named. Ecuador under new coach Marcelo Gallardo have named today, as have Paraguay. So all the 10 squads have been named. This week, before we three meet again, 8 of them are in action. Venezuela not in action till the week after. And nor Argentina either. Argentina, who managed to fix up 3 late fixtures for themselves, all in Argentina, with, for the final of those, Lionel Messi coming back for a farewell. He started against Hungary. He can't begin against Benin, but he can end against Benin. And that's going to be his last show. But the previous 2 games, they're going to be, I think, all about finding his replacements. Because basically what Argentina have done is pick the World Cup squad. And for these first 2 games, which are Bolivia and Burkina Faso, that's the chance to slot in the new number 10 into the established structure. So that'll be very, very interesting. And I think that that's one of the things that really stands out from this. It's a, as you said, it's a new cycle. And that means bringing the new and out with the old. And, you know, the 3 countries in South America who are probably most associated with that number 10 shirt, you know, Argentina will be saying farewell to Messi. Brazil have said farewell to Neymar, although even though he's injured again, there continues to be a lobby for him to come back at some point.
0: How? How? Did nobody watch the World Cup? Surely.
1: It's a sect. It is a sect, but it includes...

0: go together. Dynamic followed by pricing. There's money to be made in them there hills. So anyway, that at the moment is still undecided. If not, then Ecuador are the next in line. I fear they might have to wait for quite a long time. And also what's undecided is what we're going to do with the World Cup qualifiers, given the fact that Argentina, Paraguay and Uruguay have already qualified. So you've only got seven nations left. And as this window shows, it's very hard for them to fix themselves up with friendly opponents. And Europe's locked out. Most of Africa is kind of locked out. So the South American teams, they're kind of doing one of two things. They're either going to Asia, you know, doing the Japan, South Korea thing, or even India, that Brazil will be playing a game against India and two against Australia. Or you go up to the States and you play either Canada, Mexico, or the States themselves. So it's hard to fix up friendlies. So what I suspect is going to happen here is that they're going to invent their own League of Nations. What that effectively does is we just have the World Cup qualifiers as before with all the 10 countries in, only there's a prize at stake.
1: Yeah.
0: So in that way, you kind of make it competitive. So, you know, the games involving Argentina, Uruguay and Paraguay, there's an incentive there for these sides not to mess about and just pick ridiculous sides. You know, there's an incentive for them to take it seriously. That, I suspect, is going to be the way out. But we're going to have to define that quite soon. You know, we're mid to late September. Well, we won't sort this out before November, I don't think. But it has to be sorted out before next year.
1: And you talked about that ages ago, Tim, as I seem to remember. When we were talking about the Nations League and how successful that was in Europe, you were saying that there were kind of envious glances being cast by South American teams, right?
0: Yeah, well, it wasn't so much envious. It was angry because it locked them out.
1: Yeah.
0: No, it was like, what are we going to do now? Who can we play against now? In the cycle between Qatar and the recent World Cup, the only time when it was possible for the South Americans or other continents, I think, to meet the Europeans was in a FIFA date at the end of March. Now, I think that's wrong. I think that there's something wrong there, and this needs to be looked at. But if UEFA have decided that the Nations League is a success, then it's going to be hard for them to give it up. Again, a lot of roads lead to the FIFA elections. And it is a concern, I think, that no candidate has come forward yet and they've got less than 2 months to do so. So is there a fear there of anyone sticking their head above the parapet and suffering reprisals? Is it just going to be Infantino by a walkover? I was really hoping we were going to have a contest with rival proposals, with ideas. I'm becoming a little bit concerned that might not happen.
2: Tim, I'm looking forward to you putting yourself forward, obviously. But in the
0: my
2: meantime,
0: my first step would be to resign. That's what I would do. On the grounds of gross incompetence.
2: We talked about, or you were talking about, domination by one continent. There, can we look at the back end of the Libertadores? We've just had the closure of the quarterfinals. Of course, we've only got three Brazilian semi-finalists. We thought we might have four. It could have been two. Tell us about how it unfolded.
0: Yeah, well, it was unbelievably dramatic. Really dramatic. I mean, much more drama than football, really. I remember telling you that the greatest... I know you like Star Wars references, Kev. So, you know, the Obi-Wan Kenobi Last Hope I saw as being Estudiantes of Argentina against Corinthians, because Corinthians aren't particularly good and Estudiantes are one thing, and that's very... very competitive. And sure enough, 1-1 scrappy draw in Argentina, second leg in São Paulo Wednesday night. And it's a dreadful game. There's nothing happening, but Estudiantes sneak one towards the end and Corinthians have done nothing. So there is no chance. There is no chance until the 97th minute, the very last move of the game, a cross comes in. It strikes an arm. The dreaded VAR sees it. It's a penalty, no question about it. And Memphis Depay, whose presence at Corinthians is quite controversial because they're even not sure that they can afford to pay him what they're paying him, even though he's given up millions in order to stay there, he's got to take this penalty. And if he scores against Fernando Muslera, Uruguay's goalkeeper in the World Cup.
1: Yeah.
0: Unkind voices would say the only thing he's got to do is put it on target.

0: which would be very unkind. It's why I was rooting for Muslera in this situation. Memphis scores 1-1. We go to a penalty shootout. He puts it over the bar. Puts it over the bar. Everything is, you know, so and you couldn't really script this, I think. And so it's Estudiantes who go through to take on the three Brazilians. But it was a fairly good week for the Libertadores because the three Brazilians who went through, Fluminense and Flamengo of Rio and Palmeiras of São Paulo, all of them really, really struggled, really struggled. And Palmeiras, who were home and dry, managed to concede two goals in the last 5 minutes and go to a penalty shootout and won the penalty shootout. Fluminense, who had a handsome lead, managed to throw it away and just get it back on one moment. And even Flamengo, 2-0 up against a team from Ecuador at home, were a goal down, so one goal away from penalties. Jorginho sent off and under siege. And again, this is one of those moments that you can't really script because the Ecuadorian goalkeeper for Independiente del Valle rejoiced in the name of Aldair Quintana. He's a good goalkeeper. That very day, recalled to the Colombia squad. Now, I think he probably could have gone to the World Cup, could even be first choice. Made a great save earlier in the game. And the Flamengo keeper just launches one, just to get it out of the way, just launches it. And Quintana comes out to grab it, misjudges, it bounces over his head. And the Flamengo playmaker, Arrascaeta, goes around the other side and nods it into the empty goal. And that's the goal that saves the defending champions, Flamengo. So on balance, despite the Brazilian domination, the rest of the continent was able to compete. And we ended up with Estudiantes and three Brazilians. We could have ended up with three non-Brazilians and Corinthians. We could have even ended up with four non-Brazilians. It was it was very, very dramatic.
1: That's what you
0: although
1: want.
0: On the long-term trend is clear. We've had seven Brazilian wins in a row, and I fear we're on course for number eight this year.
1: And we know as well that the semi-finalists have been sorted out in the Sudamericana, which is kind of the equivalent of the Europa League.
0: Yes, and here we have, again, a lot of drama in these games, kind of last-minute goals and penalty shootouts. In all of the eight games in the Libertadores and the Sudamericana, only one team had an easy passage, Vasco da Gama, who were in the relegation zone, just got out yesterday of the relegation zone, and played a reserve side. Even so, they're able to beat Colombian opposition fairly easily. They will face Boca Juniors in the semi-final, and that's going to be terrific. That's going to be great. My new toy over the last 4 or 5 weeks is the Boca Juniors right winger, Leonel Flores, 19, just got called up by Argentina for these games. I think there's something special there. That really is a name for the notebook, along obviously with Jaga Herrera, the centre-back, Facundo Jaga Herrera. And
1: wonderful.
0: There is a striking similarity there. So one of the semi-finals is Vasco and Boca. The other, Atlético Mineiro, needed a goal deep in stoppage time to force penalties against Santos. Won the penalty shootout despite the man of the match missing. How often does that happen? Great in the 90 minutes, misses in the penalty shootout. And the man of the match, Fregi, the much maligned midfielder once of Manchester United, who I think you put him into any side and he makes it better. And he's been terrific since he's come back to Brazil in the last month. So they're through and they're against the Intrusos, a little team from Uruguay, part of the City group, Montevideo City Torque, who got a goal in stoppage time to beat the challengers from altitude, Cienciano of Peru. So Vasco against Boca and Atletico Mineiro against Montevideo City Torque in the Sudamericana. The Libertadores, which is the main event. Fluminense against Palmeiras, all Brazilian. And Flamengo against Estudiantes.
1: A really good player failing to live up to their potential at Manchester United and won't hear of it.
0: Yes.
1: Surely that never, ever happens. Tim, an absolute joy. I genuinely look forward to it so much every week. Thanks so much for being with us once again.
0: Speak to you next week. Cheers.
1: Indeed. We'll stay on the international theme because coming up after the break, we're going to talk about some of the big European hitters and what they've done with their squads out of this expanded international break.
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1: 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Time to take a look at some of the squads that have been announced in the last few days ahead of the Nations League. Andy, let's start with Spain. They are the world champions. Because I'm obsessed with Fermin, I'm going to mention him first because he missed the World Cup, which I was gutted about because I think he's just a phenomenal footballer. And also, I mean, this is the ultimate squad for me. Not only is he in it, but we've got Roberto Fernandez, who I've not stopped talking about in the last few weeks, the striker for Espanyol, who's been getting tons of goals for them.
12: Yeah, had a red hot start to the season and basically has replaced Borja Iglesias in this squad. So we're not talking about a starter, or we wouldn't be if it wasn't the Nations League. Look, everyone's going to get a go, I think it's fair to say. And we can see in the selection of these squads, and in some it's more explicit than others, that we're moving towards a place, especially with an extended international break, where very few of these players are going to play all of the games. And I think that's fair enough. So when we look at names that we think are eye-catching ones, they're not necessarily just to make up the numbers. You know, they're guys who are going to get a go. You know, Roberto Fernandez will have at least one cap by the end of this international break. We can maybe say the same for Ivan Fresneda of Sporting, of course, the right back who was linked with a load of English clubs before he left Valladolid and went to Sporting. Took a while to get himself in the team, has been with the under-21s. And with Pedro Porro having pulled out earlier today, Fresneda has replaced him. And I guess that's why we're in a quite serendipitous position in the weekend, because at this point, we're starting to see some of the pullouts and a few replacements being thrown in.
1: On to Portugal and Cristiano Ronaldo, pretty much the European Casemiro, if you like. He is going to be 43 by the time the Euros come along. There was all this talk of, well, it's his last World Cup. Is he going to step away gracefully? But he is in Jorge Jesus's first Portugal squad. I suppose what's significant here is that he knows Ronaldo really well. They've worked together at Al Nassr. Yeah. And he's kind of set out the standard for him, hasn't he? And said, look, you're like any other player in the sense that you've got to play well if you're going to be in my team.
12: Yeah, and I guess it's anyone's dream being simultaneously coached by Ange Postecoglou and Jorge Jesus. So
1: imagine that.
12: Yeah, it's every guy's dream. But I think there was talk going back a little while that he would use the game against Wales on Thursday to be his farewell to Portugal. Nothing has been officially said of that, and we can't assume anything there. But I think it's quite interesting, having heard what Tim was saying about Messi having a scheduled farewell game, that Ronaldo has not as of yet. But he did say, of course, in that recent interview around his wedding, that he was probably entering his last year of Portugal duty. Not as committed to retiring, but we'll see.
1: I'm still not 100% convinced, but there we go. We will see. I think he'll
12: He's going to get deposed by Fabio Silva. That's what's going to happen.
1: Yeah, well, exactly. He sees Silva and Guirassy banging him in for Dortmund, and he thinks, right, Fabio Silva's the future. The future of France is Zinedine Zidane, as we know. Really excited about this. Didier Deschamps, after a long stint as the boss of Les Bleus, has stepped aside. And Zidane's first squad, Andy, what intrigues you about that? There are a few new names.
12: Yeah, and Jeremy Jacquet, I felt like a shoo-in, really. He's settled well in the Premier League, and you can see why Liverpool have paid so much money for him. I think Premier League fans can see that. Andy Diouf, who's had a great start to the season with Inter as well. And the other one I'd like to underline is Esteban Lepaul, a slightly older player, 26 years old now, came through the Lyon Academy, didn't make it, slipped into amateur football, and wasn't even first choice for Angers when they were in the second tier a couple of years ago. Eventually got there after they'd been promoted. It's not stopped scoring goals since. 20 for Rennes last season, and one of the best finishers in Europe. Delightful to see him get his call and to see him celebrated with his teammates. You saw them seeing the squad being announced in the dressing room, and all his teammates so pleased for him.
1: Jurgen Klopp's first squad as Germany boss. He's named what they would call in Germany a mega Kader, which is basically a mega squad. 44 players split into two. I think there are some really interesting names in here. Mika Bauer,
12: yeah,
1: who
12: I'm gonna interrupt you actually to go through
1: go
12: some
1: on
12: of
1: then.
12: Them.
1: I think
12: people want your take on some of these. So, but basically, what Klopp has done is it's a 44-man squad, but it's split between the games, so no one's going to play more than two games. And to me, that feels like quite a sensible way of doing it. It's making more explicit what Roberto Martinez has done with Portugal going back over the last year and a half or so. But yeah, 11 debutants So I'm going to go through them all, and you're going to pick out your favourite. So we've got Noah Atabolu, who's just moved to Eintracht Frankfurt, the goalkeeper. Finn Dahmen of Augsburg. Jonas Urbig, the backup to Manuel Neuer of Bayern. They're three new goalkeepers then. Hennes Behrens, Finn Jeltsch, Max Rosenfelder of Freiburg, and Philipp Trow of Freiburg. Two defenders there. And then midfield, we've got Mika Bauer, Bambase Conte, Saïd Elmala, big favourite of the show already, Yannick Engelhardt, who's just moved to Freiburg, Brian Gruder, who Brighton fans will be familiar with, of course, Vitaly Janelt of Brentford, Felix Kaidel of Elversberg. Wow, what a month or so they've had. And Derry Sherhan, who had a great game yesterday for Freiburg away at Eintracht Frankfurt. And finally, Yunus Ebnutalib of Eintracht Frankfurt.
1: Yeah, I love the Kaidel one. I really do, because that is a real reward for his performances. And he's switched positions, really. So he's playing in the centre and he's been excellent for Elversberg, and they've played some really good football already since coming into the Bundesliga. Mika Bauer's an interesting one because obviously Celtic are a bit up and down, but he did so well for Paderborn in promotion last season. So I think that sends a signal, I think, to players that, look, I am watching. I'm watching. And even if, you know, it's about promotion or it's about, you know, you moving away from German football, as Bauer has done, if you play well, you're going to be in my squad. Philipp Troy, I think, is really interesting because moving Kimmich into the middle and he's still going to be the captain, Klopp's confirmed that. Him being moved away from right back to central midfield again opens up the right back spot. And I think Troy's in with a real shot of not only playing there, but nailing that down, I think, in the long run. And Ebnutalib, I think, is interesting as well, because it wasn't that long ago that he was playing for Elversberg in the second tier. He's a Frankfurt guy through and through, grew up there, is really excited to play for them, has started scoring goals. So I think there are some really interesting options there. And I think what Klopp's doing is what Julian Nagelsmann did at the start of his reign, which is to be really meritocratic about it and say it's not the same old names. And the sad thing was, by the time we got to the World Cup, Nagelsmann had kind of reneged on that a little bit. And so what we ended up with was players that maybe shouldn't have been in that squad, and Germany flamed out at the World Cup. So I think Klopp is going to see that through, and I think he's going to be box office whatever happens. Just give us an idea of the Dutch squad and the Italian squad, Andy. Xavi, of course, in charge of the Dutch now, and Roberto Mancini back in charge of Italy.
12: Yeah, and the two most interesting players for the Netherlands for me, Givi Zekiel, who's had a great start to the season at Feyenoord, and Ruben van Bommel. Of course, Mark, the Belgian coach, was asked about this. What did you expect him to say? Of course, he's proud that his son's got picked for his country. Duh.
1: Yeah, I'm outraged. Get him out. Yeah.
12: with Italy, Michael Chiodi of Brentford, Sebastiano Esposito, who's had a good start to the season with Sassuolo, and Antonio Vergara, who emerged for Napoli as a great individual talent when they were really under the cosh last season with Antonio Conte. So good to see him have a little go. Of course, Roberto Mancini is pretty good at giving young players their chance.
1: That's fair to say. I hope we've whetted your appetite for the international break. Lots of games coming your way. And of course, over the next couple of weeks on Trans Euro Express, we'll be reviewing many of those matches. Coming up after the break, we are going to luxuriate in a wonderful hat-trick from Mo Salah.
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1: The Sports Bar with Jason Cundy and Rory Jennings returns from 10 p.m. tomorrow evening, as the boys look back at all of the major stories from the weekend, including Chelsea's heavy defeat away at Brentford. That's the Sports Bar with Jason Cundy and Rory Jennings from 10 p.m. tomorrow evening. You will not want to miss it. Yeah, both Jason and Rory suffering there with their beloved Chelsea, absolutely battered at Brentford. We're going to focus on Galatasaray being absolutely battered by Trabzonspor, because that was one of the most extraordinary results we've had in the opening weeks of the European season. And it featured, Andy, a hat-trick from Mo Salah. And Trabzonspor was stuffed in Europe. They had a really bad result. They've had some kind of up-and-down moments. They lost their coach, Fatih Tekke. But this is why they brought Mo Salah to the club, because he has the ability to just completely take a game over.
12: He does. And I guess you could say he was given that opportunity in the fourth minute, because it's extraordinary, really, that Galatasaray in an away game and get caught on the counter-attack in the fourth minute, especially by Mo Salah steaming from the halfway line, sort of unopposed, to finish beautifully. And if you've seen anything of Mo Salah at Liverpool, all these goals, the situations from which they arise and the poise with which he takes them will be very, very familiar to you indeed. It was a brilliant performance from him. And I think, though, we have to give a bit of credit to the new coach, to Thomas Reis, who has experience in the Turkish Super League before, did great things with Samsunspor, taking them all the way to Europe, then was binned when he said, I'm not really convinced this is sustainable. We need more money to spend. anyway, he's gone to a club where they definitely can spend money, and they certainly did this summer. But actually, what Rice did is he changed the system a little bit. He took out Paul Onuachu, former Southampton striker, who I think has saw locked his way into the Turkish Super League, really. He's a big guy, he's got a a load of goals there, and he's done very, very well there. But of course, they want to put loads of crosses in the box, which doesn't massively suit Mo Salah. And so getting it on the deck and working on quick transitions, however, is totally his game. So taking that big leap of faith and in his first game in charge, removing Onuachu from the lineup, I felt worked really, really well for Salah.
1: Yeah, and when I think of Thomas Rice, I think of the Bochum team that he worked with when they were underdogs in the Bundesliga. And again, he was able to defend diligently, you know, hit on the counter, and they did that really successfully in some games. Beat Dortmund, I seem to remember, in the little Ruhr derby. Not the main Ruhr derby, but yeah, he is a really smart guy, I think, and he's a guy that can really form connections with fans. So we've talked about the Trabzonspor side of that, but the Galatasaray side of it, this is the kind of thing that just doesn't happen to them in the Super League usually, isn't it?
12: No, but I think it's felt as if it was coming. Maybe not in this sort of magnitude, but they've not played brilliantly this season. Still top of the league, despite it all. And you know, good individual quality will get you a long way. In the absence of something a little bit more collective. Whether Okan Buruk picked the right team, I think, is a question. And they had plenty of chances between the 1-0 and the 2-0. And as we said, Salah was in no mood at all to let them off. But I think there's got to be a question about what they did in the market this summer. Lot of criticism today in the Turkish media of both Leroy Sané and Rafael Leao. Barış Alper-Yilmaz started on the bench, and Dennis Gül, who, let's not beat around the bush, was a reserve striker for Porto, brought in and started this game. Of course, you know, Victor Osimhen at the moment. That is not the same as having Mauro Icardi on the bench, I think it is fair to say. So, look, I don't want to completely turn this into a Cardi watch. But
1: no, please do.
12: It's funny, isn't it? Like, thinking that there they are, really struggling to get a result in one of the toughest away games of the season. You know, it was the defensive side of it which, like, really caused them the problems. And Davinson Sanchez had maybe the worst game he's had since he's moved there, because on the whole, he's been excellent for them. But it was really impossible not to wonder what difference Icardi would have made in a game like this.
1: Now, of course, Beşiktaş made some really interesting signings. Leandro Trossard went there from Arsenal. Dusan Vlahovic, of course, was one of the most intriguing free agents in the market in the summer. But they came unstuck against a real surprise package. You've done brilliantly so far.
12: Yeah, they did. So, and if you think of all the money spent by Fenerbahce, and to a lesser extent, Galatasaray, and certainly Beşiktaş. And here we are at the end of the weekend with Ahmedspor, top of the league. You know, they've never been in the Turkish Super League. They've never been in the top division before. From Diyarbakir, the biggest Kurdish majority city in Turkey, and with a very strong sense of identity. But they've been brilliant since the start of the season. They've made it super difficult for Fenerbahce and now for Beşiktaş as well. They really deserve this win. Brilliant goal early on in this by Gift Orban, who's sort of fallen short at a number of Ligue 1 and Bundesliga clubs, but seems to be having a great old time there. And I think in a league where we spoke at the start of the season, didn't we, Kevin? We said if the big three from Istanbul and Trabzon were all going for the title, then that would be something really exciting. And then Ahmedspor have said, "What about us? We're gonna go into the first international break, top of the table." It is absolutely unbelievable on every level.
1: You watch a lot of the Turkish Super League. I know you're a big fan, not only of the league itself, but the country. And I think it's really intriguing what's happened. We know that they've been making good signings for a while now. And we've talked about some of the advantages they have maybe over the Saudi Pro League, for example. it feels to me like, you know, we think of Europe's top five leagues. We talk about that a lot, don't we? But obviously French football at the moment has been really struggling in terms of a TV deal, in terms of the finances. And obviously they rely on selling, you know, really good young talents to places like the Premier League. How close do you think Turquía is getting in reality? Or is it still quite a long way to go to be catching up with, you know, some of the top five leagues?
12: If it's going to do that, there has to be success in the Champions League. And people within Turquía know that. And that's why Galatasaray's defeat at Sporting on the first day of the Champions League hurt so much, I think, because they took the lead, they played well enough to win the game, and then they just didn't win the game through the sort of daft mistakes that they often make on the road. Fenerbahce giving a more creditable performance, I think it's fair to say, against Roma. But look, they're learning how to play in Champions League again, having not been there for 18 years. So really, for both of those to finish in the top 24, I think is absolutely vital for us to still be having this conversation in a little while. Because otherwise, and I think especially the way that Turkish TV rights work, there are very few countries abroad that are able to see Turkish Super League on a regular basis. Of course, it doesn't have a TV deal over here in the UK. And much of this, of course, is connected to the fact that there are large Turkish expat populations in a lot of different European countries. And it's very useful to the major TV companies in Turquía to sell satellite boxes to overseas clients. So for that reason, you don't want to undercut it by selling a cheap TV deal, really.
1: Yeah.
12: So what that means is we don't maybe get to watch much of it, or many people in the UK don't get to watch as much of it as they would like. Essentially, there's a deal that they have with beIN, and so the beIN subsidiaries in France and Spain get to have a little look at it, but it's not everywhere. So I think those two things make it sort of a curio for a lot of people at the moment. One thing it does mean is Trans Europe Express favourite Vedat Murici is not available for a lot of people to see every week at the moment. So I've got to keep you up to date with him as we come to the end of this section, because Fenerbahce did beat Eyüpspor 8-0 today, which is a pretty good effort. And in that, four goals for Vedat Murici. And the post-match interview was brilliant, because the person in the flash interview said to him, "I bet you can't remember who scored and in what order." and he stood there and he looked really sort of studious, and he went, "Mason, me, Matteo, Fanjan, me, Mason. Is that right?"
1: And he did he get it right?
12: And he was right.
1: Never doubt the pirate. Never, ever doubt the pirate. Wonderful. Really enjoyed that, Andy. And I'm also going to really enjoy what comes next, because we're zooming around the leagues.
0: Sally, what was that site called?
3: That prize guy.
0: That wise guy? No. What's a fugazi? No, Sally, the site with the prizes.
3: That prize guy.
0: That pies guy? No, Sally, not meat and potato, the cars. 250 grand cash.
3: That prize guy.
0: That thighs guy? 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
1: We'll wrap up Trans Euro Express in the way we always do, by having a zoom around the leagues. We've strapped on the jet heels for Andy Brassel. He's about to fly off, and we're going to start with Portugal, Andy.
12: Yeah, we are. Big game tonight. Porto versus Benfica. And tough for Benfica from the start, really, because, of course, they had that game in the Europa League against Milan in the week. Now, the notable thing about that, of course, a lot of people would look at them winning at San Siro and saying, that's brilliant. Of course, it is, particularly as they made some big changes to the starting lineup. Vangelis Pavlidis, for example, their starting striker, he didn't start. Quite a few changes they made. Not quite a Carabao Cup team, but heading in that direction, that won at San Siro. And saving everything. But look, they in their last training session, they got an injury to Enzo Badenacher, who has been vital for them, of course, was at Aston Villa for a short time as well. And he's going to be out for 6 to 8 weeks, which is a bit of a blow for Marco Silva and company. Then they go a goal down in the first half to Gabri Veiga, who's just getting better and better, really, for Porto.
1: What a pickup that was, by the way. That's one of those where he went to Saudi Arabia, and it didn't quite work out for him. That's really smart from Porto, isn't it? Because he was so good in La Liga.
12: It's smart from him. I think it worked actually completely as he wanted it to, because essentially he went out there, stayed for 2 years, got all the inflated salary, and as soon as he got past the point where he'd have to pay his tax back, he moved 2 hours from home for 90% pay cut, which I think is really smart, actually. And I wonder how many other people will do that, because, you know, he's still in his early 20s. So
1: I'm not cynical enough. That's what it is. There's me going, oh, didn't work out in Saudi. And you're like, it did.
12: He's like, well, he can't reply to you because his mouth's full of cash.
1: That's
12: unfortunately.
1: It. Exactly. Yeah.
12: I think that's the problem. But a brilliant goal from him, from a Pepe pass, a sort of one touch to a ball that was spinning back onto him, and then just dinked it past Samuel Suarez. But then Benfica surprisingly equalised after that Clément Longley red card, Alexander Bar. But straight up the other end, Victor Froholt, who's just come back from a concussion, he went straight back into the starting line. up. He got man of the match. He scored the second goal. And then Andre Silva back at the club for his second spell, brilliantly creating the last one for Juan Mbom. And of course, in the closing stages of that, two players for Porto who haven't played this season, Samu Agahoa, who's come back from that ACL, and Oskar Pietrzewski, the brilliant Polish winger, both playing their first minutes of the season. And in fact, it was in the corresponding fixture against Benfica that Samu got injured last season. So for him to come back, he was very emotional at the end. And Porto, already 5 points clear, 7 wins out of 7. They've conceded 3 goals so far. And just, I say this like at least 4 times a season, but 5 points is a massive gap.
1: Yeah.
12: In the context of the Portuguese title race, when one of 3 teams only ever wins it. So, yeah, it's going to be tough for the other two to catch up now.
1: Yeah, Farioli's doing a phenomenal job. Moving on from Porto and their Scrooge McDuck to the Netherlands and some eye-catching results in the Eredivisie.
12: Yeah, big time. And we started with Ajax against Excelsior yesterday. They had 34 shots and didn't win against Excelsior. Excelsior, who celebrated like they'd won the World Cup at the end.
1: Yes.
12: When you have 30 shots less than the other team and come away with a 2-2 draw, I'm fair to say that's a pretty good result. But yeah, they'd won 5-1 against Willem Twee in the week, and Kasper Dolberg had been on a bit of a mini tear as well. But a frustrating night for Ajax. Another goal for Tolu, who's had a really good start there as on loan from Wolves, as well as Julian Brandt, who got the opener. And I just wanted to ask you actually, Kev, while we're here, about Marc-Andre ter Stegen. Of all the things we talked about in amongst that massive squad that Jurgen Klopp picked, one of the things that maybe went a little bit under the radar outside Germany is the fact that Marc-Andre ter Stegen is back.
1: Yeah, and I worry about him because I wonder what misfortune's going to befall him next. You know, is he going to be hit by falling masonry? Is he going to, I don't know what's going to happen. Is he going to get on the wrong train and he's going to end up, you know, somewhere he's not supposed to be? I really hope he stays fit, and I really hope he gets the opportunity, because he's still a great goalkeeper and he's earned this opportunity, I think. So I really do hope it goes well for him. I'm so pleased as well that Julian Brandt's scoring goals and playing well at Ajax, because I think that level he can really excel at. I think he can be a really important player for them. To Belgium.
12: Sometimes we all like to be the best player in the team sometimes.
1: Exactly.
12: Don't we?
1: I mean, big fish in a small pond.
12: We have to say as well, PSV lost today 3-2 at Twente. The equaliser for the 2-2 scored by Wout Weghorst, who's been spoiling this section for a number of years, I think it's fair to say. But yeah, we had to put him in there for our pal Alex Sonneveld. Also, Feyenoord, we have to have a word for them. They're second in the table behind AZ. They beat Utrecht 5-0 today. 2 goals from Anis Hajmusa. The first one, Messi-esque. You've got to look it up.
1: The man's a star. I love watching Hajmusa play. He is top. He really is. And before Alex Sonneveld comes after me, I meant smaller pond, not small pond for the Eredivisie. Smaller than the Bundesliga, my friend. Smaller than the Bundesliga. Quick mention of Belgium. The big hit has been consistent, Andy.
12: Yeah, while we're talking of massive reservoirs in a footballing sense. And we've got almost maximum points from 4 at the top. So we've got 19 points from 7 games for Union Saint-Gilloise in Ghent. 18, 6 wins out of 7, also for Club Brugge and Charleroi, which is a little bit of a surprise. Look, Club Brugge are the best team in the division. They tend to be. But how they might get waylaid by the Champions League is always the question, isn't it? Especially now you have the expanded format of the Champions League. Carlos Forbes had a great start to the season. Again, of course, he tortured Barcelona in the Champions League at various points last season. But I think it is worth having a word for Union Saint-Gilloise, because Union have just been relentlessly competitive since they got promoted. They won 2-0 today in the early game at Antwerp. And, you know, I just wonder how you would... Well, I don't wonder how you would feel, because a similar thing happened to me at my club, I suppose. But when you get one of your best players who leaves and then goes and doesn't play somewhere else, which is happening with Promise David at the moment, of course. He was fantastic for them, the Canadian striker, over the last couple of years. Barely getting any playing time at Brighton. I think he's played about 20 minutes for them so far, hasn't he? And yeah, I wonder if a bit of a return there is on the cards at some point. If you're wondering what the thing was for me, it's when James Tilly went to Wickham, but he's back now, so it's fine.
1: A bit of therapy there for Andy right at the end. We asked you who will score the most goals for their club this season in competitive football. Harry Kane got 53% of your votes on the poll. Erling Haaland, 25%. Kylian Mbappe, just 6%. Rafinha got 16%. Coming up after us on Trans Euro Express is Up Front with Dimitar Berbatov. This has been Trans Euro Express.
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0: Welcome to Upfront with Dimitar Berbatov and me, Sam Matterface. This is the show that takes you into the world of the number nine as we find out exactly what it takes to be a top flight striker.
1: A lovely ball from O'Shea into Nani. Nani towards the back post. Berbatov! What a finish by the Bulgarian! A scissor kick from a delightful cross!
0: We'll discuss the career-defining goals, those huge moves, the sacrifices that they had to make, and how selfish a striker really needs to be.
2: 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Berbatov away from Jackson. Oh, it's absolutely brilliant. What a stunner. Dimitar Berbatov with an absolute rocket.
0: 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Goal scorers come in all shapes and sizes, but there's not that many like my guest today. Enigmatic, charming, intelligent, charismatic, elegant, graceful, technical, a goal scorer in Bulgaria, in France, in Germany, and of course in the Premier League with Spurs, Manchester United and Fulham. With 665 career appearances and 281 goals, there's only one Dimitar Berbatov. Hello.
3: That's quite an introduction. Hello.
0: I came up with a few words there to describe you, but what sort of centre forward do you think you were?
3: Well, I tend to think of me, and I used to say that back in the day, that I was not the typical centre forward, because if people were paying attention, and if you get a look at some of my goals and the way I used to play, I always like to drop back, get the ball, pass it to my teammates when they're in a better position than me. You know, getting the joy of the game as whole, not only setting it at the top and do a tapping and try to score a goal, because there's so much more to the game of football for a striker than to sit on top of the attack and just wait for the ball to come. And good to see that more and more strikers are doing this, and some teams, obviously, now football is different, and some teams are playing with this kind of strikers more and more, and probably the typical number nine back in the days is long gone now.
0: Do you think then that you were a trailblazer in a way? You were the first of this new kind, the likes of, I don't know, Firmino, who does exactly that, drops deep, links the play, and is a big part of the team shape rather than just the goal getter.
3: Yeah, exactly. Firmino is doing exactly that, what I'd like and love to see. He's dropping, he's linking, he's holding the ball. He's scoring goals, he's making assists, his overall play for the team is unbelievable. And this, for me, is a modern football player, a striker. He can do all these aspects of the game. And when I used to do it, back then I remember some of my coaches or my teammates were like, Berba, don't come back, just stay up. But, you know, sometimes they don't understand that in a game of football, sometimes for you to feel alive, you need to drop back, touch the ball, maybe once. Just a quick touch, then one more, and then one more, so you can get into the game. And sometimes strikers can do what the midfield players also can do, and the other way around, the midfield can go up, they can switch places, and so midfield can go and score, and the attacker can be the provider for them. And this is not something that it should be strange, and it's not strange anymore. But back then I remember people saying to me, Berba, go up there, don't come back. But, you know, I was just seeing the game a bit more differently.
0: Did you love scoring goals, though? Apart from all of that, did you love the feeling of putting the ball in the net?
3: Well, of course I did. That's why I was called a striker. But to be completely honest, and I think I said before, if I made an assist, which I knew was pretty much special one, then I was feeling much better than the scoring a goal.
0: Really?
3: Yeah, I don't know why. Just I was thinking to myself, I will do the hard part. Is it a pass through the defenders or going past one or two players and give the pass to someone to score? I will do the difficult part, then here we go. Then you score.
2: Oh, it's a lovely ball. Slide raw ball through to Berbatov. Can he keep it in? Oh, magnificent skill from Berbatov. Ronaldo! Oh, dear. That is absolutely world-class. Dimitar Berbatov made it with some extraordinary skill.
0: You were an R. Quite a tall guy, but you were not big and physical. What advantages did that give you, that you were tall but slight and sort of graceful?
3: Well, people and football players in general, when we play other teams, they're underestimating me because I was not big, like muscle big. But when they tried to get the ball from me, it was completely different story, because from early age back home, I used to go with my dad when he was a football player to his teams. So now we are talking around 94, 93, you know, back then, like 25 years back in the time, and even more, 30 years back down the line. And imagine the football back then in Bulgaria. So you have these big players who are playing probably part-time football and then go work in the mines or in the fabrics. So they are big guys. So I play with them. And when they hit you, you don't complain. Otherwise, you get smacked in the face. You just get up, you get used to it, and you continue. So when I grow up, that was my advantage, because honestly, I didn't feel any pressure competing with big players than me, muscle players, because I knew how to defend the ball and how to stand on the pitch.
0: You're now a Betfair ambassador, so you're still involved in football in that way. But how much do you miss the day-to-day contact of the football environment?
3: A lot. This is, as I said before, many times, this is the hard part when that moment comes for a football player or any sportsman to stop playing or doing what he loves. And then you start watching on the TV, so you start missing the time that you used to play. And it's the same with me, of course. But I have a chance to go with close friends to play five-a-side or six-a-side from time to time. So you get that contact one more time of, you know, pushing and playing football and, you know, swearing at each other if you need to. Just feel a bit alive.

0: How is that fair to my other strike partners? I mean, in Leverkusen, I had great partner by the name of Franca. He was Brazilian, so we scored 20 goals each. So he helped me to get better. Then I go to Spurs. I play with Robbie Keane. We help each other to become better. We score goals. Then I go to Man U. I play with Rooney and Ronaldo. And then I was living my dream. So each and everyone brought something to my game, and it's different.
1: Who was your childhood hero?
0: Shearer and Van Basten.
1: So growing up in Bulgaria, you would be worshipping Shearer and Marco van Basten. I suppose Marco van Basten was playing at AC Milan at the time.
0: Yes, he was. But funny story is, yes, you're right. Back then in Bulgaria, different times. But Van Basten, I get in love because he scored that goal in 88 in the final against Russia.
2: Well, it's up there with him. He's swept it wide here for Muren. Played a lovely early ball in towards Van Basten. Oh! Tremendous goal by the Dutch striker, Marco van Basten.
0: Everybody remember that goal with a volley. And Shearer is probably a coincidence or a fate. We have some kind of a pirate TV. And then one day I saw someone smashing goals. They're just showing goals. And the guy was scoring goals and raising his hand. And I'm like, who is this guy? You know, just immediately I fall in love with him and I start following him as much as I can, obviously. And then Shearer and Van Basten became my motto.
1: Who was your toughest opponent? Which defender was your toughest opponent?
0: I always say one name. First I play against him, then I play with him, and it was Vidic.
1: Is it true that you learned English by watching the Godfather films?
0: Yes, part of it is true because we go to school, but how much do you go to school? How much do you listen in school? And then when you start growing up, you see that you missed something, you want something, and then you start to educate yourself as much as you can. And yeah, when you watch movies, and then when you're around people who speak English, it's more easy to get to learn it. And English is easy to learn.
2: Berbatov's made a great run in the middle again. Tanya's up with the attack as well. It's Berbatov who's off the bar. 7 minutes gone. Dimitar Berbatov scores his first ever goal at White Hart Lane.
1: Still to come on Up Front with Dimitar Berbatov.
0: I was like, Spurs want me? Why not Barcelona, Real Madrid and Manchester United want me?
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9: You started at CSKA Sofia. What was it like growing up in Bulgaria in the 90s?
10: From a perspective of a kid, in my perspective, in my house, it was always like a game. Of course, we have a difficult time back then. We are just getting out of communism, and there was a period of time when you need to wait hours to buy bread and stuff like this so you can eat. But it was always presented to me and to my brother as a game, you know, so we don't think it too much, don't suffer because of this. After a while, when you grow up, then you start to realize how it was, what did you go through and stuff like this. But other than that, it was, you know, kicking around the neighborhood all day long with the ball against different boys, you know, thinking about who you're going to become when you grow up, doing all kind of stupid things as boys do when they grow up, and that's it.
9: You came from a sporting family, didn't you? Because your dad was a footballer and your mum played handball. How much of an influence were they in pushing you into a sporting career, do you think?
10: Well, there was no pushing. There was no pushing because my parents were really open just to let us and me choose what I would like to be. In the end, they were pretty happy, especially my dad, that I was a football player and become one football player. But there was no, like, how do you say that in English? When parents are, they want their kids to overachieve, you know what I mean?
9: Not pushy parents.
10: Yeah, because I see now these days a lot of parents, when they go to the training grounds to watch their kids, they're like coaches, you know, like pushing them and screaming and swearing. Yes, they want to do good by them and by their kids, but they're doing just the opposite, in my opinion. And my parents were, as long as you're happy with whatever you do, just go and pursue it and do it. And probably it was in my DNA to follow in the footsteps of my dad, because from early age, that's all I did. I go outside, start kicking the ball.
9: When did you know you were going to make a career out of football then? Did it just something that just happened? Or did you think sort of, I don't know, by the time you were 12, 13, yeah, I'm that good, I'm going to end up playing pro football?
10: When you grow up as a kid, you have your ambitions, you have your goals. But in my case, it was limited to my home city, you know, because I was still a boy. Mm. I didn't have that overview of the world, how big it is. I was concentrated on my small world back home. But when you grow up, your ambitions getting bigger. And of course, you know that you're good, because when you go to play in your neighborhood, people are like, well, this is Berba, you know, he can play. And then you have this street credit, you know, which is really important. It was important for me, because then you walk up and you walk around the school, around the neighborhoods, and you feel good because people know that you can play good football. And then, you grow up, you start to chase in your dreams, you start to score a couple of goals, you start to think that you're good enough. And from then on, it's about not letting go of your ambition. Difficult things were ahead, but, you know, when your ambition is bigger than your fear, I think you're going to succeed anyway.
9: In Sofia, you won the Bulgarian Cup. You played in Europe. How important was it at that age? Because you were still quite young, weren't you, to get those experiences in the professional game?
10: Yeah, I was 18. I had the chance, because I was doing good in our under-21 team, to be noticed by the head coach of CSKA, which by that point was Dimitar Penev, who was the head coach when we won the fourth place in the World Cup in America with the Bulgaria. So he's a legend here. And he saw me and, you know, gave me a chance in the first team. And this is what I need, you know, just a chance. Someone to give me that chance. And I start playing, scoring goals regularly. We won the cup. I made my debut for the national team as well. I was developing really nicely, honestly, and I was happy about that. And it gave me opportunity to show people what I can do. And I was starting to see more and more the big picture.
9: Why did you move to Leverkusen?
10: Well, first of all, I didn't... When I was saying to you earlier that I was living in my own world, which is getting bigger and bigger with every steps I take in the world, then I was starting to grow up and my ambition was starting to grow up. But still, I wanted to continue play for CSKA Sofia. But then, you know, I had some unpleasant experience with a couple of our fans because we lost a couple of games. I didn't score a couple of goals, and I was still young, and I was thinking, why is happening? What is going on here? I mean, they just want to play football. And then at the same time, Leverkusen was scouting me. So when they come with the offer, I was a bit surprised. But then sitting and thinking about, do I need to stay here or try to achieve my dream and developing and be bigger player, probably it was not easy to choose that, to leave my country and my family and everyone, but at that time it was necessary, and this was probably the best decision I did in my life.
9: You went over to the Bundesliga, you made your debut in 2001, Bertie Vogts, I think, was the manager in those early days. Yeah. You made your breakthrough, though, really, the following season, the 2001-2002 season. You scored against Liverpool in the Champions League. Is that when things, the attention, et cetera, started to go through the roof for you?
10: Well, I did have a difficult time a bit in Leverkusen because I was coming from Bulgaria. So now I'm a small boy coming to a different country, different language, different people. And I was playing for the second team, which gave me that feeling of insecurity because I was like, well, I came here to play for the first team. Why am I playing for the second team? Things coming through my mind, through my young mind, thinking that I deserve something, but nobody owes me anything. So you need to fight for it. So I was thinking about all these things in my mind, just challenging myself to say, well, what am I doing here? You know, when you're in a difficult position, you try to sabotage yourself. And I was even thinking to going back home. But then when you have good people around you, when you have a good teammates around you, when you have the right agent to tell you, listen, you're the right place. Just work, be patient, and your time will come. I was playing with... You know how many good players there were in that team? Balak, Zé Roberto, Ulf Kirsten, which was like a god there, scoring so many goals. Lucio, who won world champions after that they became. Players that were so good, and I was just one day sitting at home realizing, Berbs, do you know that you are the right place, so lucky? So just learn from all this so you can become better.
9: And it was a very good team. This is a team that got to the Champions League final that year. And you came off the bench against Madrid after, 38 minutes, something like that, in that final?
10: I think we surprised everyone. And now a small team will go to face Real Madrid in the Champions League final, which in the end didn't finish well for us because Zidane probably scored the best goal ever in the Champions League final.
11: Good ball for Roberto Carlos. Hooked into the penalty area towards Zidane!
10: What a journey was. In the end, it ended painful for us, but what a journey it was.
9: Fast forward then, and eventually you do get the opportunity to come to England and the Premier League. Did you have a choice, or was it just Tottenham Hotspur that were trying to prize you to England?
10: Well, it was Spurs, who were the team that was more consistent, the team that was chasing after me with intent, I was like, wait a minute. Spurs want me? Why not Barcelona, Real Madrid and Manchester United want me? Thinking all this stupid question because I was thinking that I was doing so well that the big team must come after me. But my agent was like, well, slow down a little bit. Step by step. The other thing will come. And I'm just telling you this because people, when you're young, you think you know everything. You think that you have all the answers to all the questions, but you have nothing. So, you know, when Spurs came, I didn't know much about them. And I was then start to check them out, see, of course, who is playing on my position, the overall team, the coaches and everything. And as much as I was checking them, I was thinking that, again, my intuition will start to work and say, Berbs, now is the right time. Difficult, but we need to challenge ourselves. And in the end, their persistency was a big factor in me. And of course, meeting Martino was the moment I knew that I need to go there.
9: So I suppose because you were expecting, not necessarily bigger things, but you were expecting the likes of Real Madrid, Barcelona, that sort of attention, going to Spurs, you didn't worry about the price tag being the most expensive Bulgarian ever at the time that you moved to White Hart Lane. None of that sort of weighed on your shoulders because you obviously felt you had the confidence that I'm Dimitar Berbatov. This is going to go well for me.
10: Well, I did have the confidence because with us, striker, it's always the same thing. When you score, when you play good, your confidence is sky high. And then you're not bothered about anything. When it's the other way around, then you start to think more about things. But at that point, I was scoring goals. My confidence, of course, was high, as any striker will tell you. And then I didn't think about the things you mentioned, the price tag and all things like this, because I was just enjoying myself. But when you grow up again and learn more about the world, how it works, you start to ask more questions. But at that point, I was like just trying to accept the challenge and put my mind to know that now is, again, different country, different football, different people, everything is different, and I need to adjust and to fit in that environment if I wanted to succeed.
9: Did you enjoy your time with Spurs?
10: Oh, man. As I told you, the first time I go to see Martino in his office, and he's sitting in that chair like the godfather, you know, and he's like, Berba, welcome, my boy, you know, and then I'm telling to myself, this is the right place. Purely because sometimes you just feel the connection with someone. I don't know how to explain it. Secondly, because Martin looked like my late granddad, which I love to death. And I'm like thinking to myself, I think we're going to have something here. And in the end, it did, because I have unbelievable time. And Spurs gave me the chance to show what I can do in England. Yes, I did need 1 month or something like that to get used to the rhythm of the Premier League, to the physicality and the speed. And after that, you know, I think I was my time was unbelievable.
9: You won the League Cup at Spurs, scoring in the final. What are your memories of that day?
10: Well, I'll never forget that because we were building towards something like this. We were building towards winning something, a cup, a medal, something, because the hard truth is that you want something like that in your cabinet. Then you look back and you say, I want this and that. And with Spurs, we end up in the final against Chelsea. And of course, we are the underdog. And Chelsea have Ballack, Drogba, Lampard, Terry, you know, all these big name players. And of course, they're the favorite and they took the lead. But we didn't give up because we knew that we can do something. And we did. And we did. And when I need to, when they give the penalty, the ref for us, and I take the ball and I step up and 86,000, you know, in the stadium and just the fans are just behind Petr Cech and I'm stepping to take a penalty. Man, again, as I told you about strikers, when you score and play good, you're king of the world. And at that point, my season was going so well that I was so sure I'm going to score. I was so sure. And my dad was watching in the stands and he told me after that, well, I didn't watch that because I was going to get a heart attack if you miss it. So he turned around and he didn't watch me score. But I was so calm, honestly, because I was playing so good in that season. and give me the power of my mind to stay relaxed and to tell myself, don't overthink it, just stick to the way you play and you put penalties away and you'll be fine. You know? And the moment I saw Petr Cech going to one direction with the knee, bend his knee, then I put it in the other way and it was 1-1. And then Jonathan Woodgate scored that 2-1 and we go crazy. I mean, after the final whistle, I remember how everybody was so, so happy. It was unbelievable.
9: Still to come on Up Front with Dimitar Berbatov. He tells us how he felt when Sir Alex Ferguson left him out of the Champions League final squad to face Barcelona.
10: It was just before the game and he called me and said, Berbs is killing me, but I need to leave you out of the team.
9: You're listening to Up Front with Dimitar Berbatov on TalkSport.
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25: Supporters
9: striker can be seen as a headline hogger, the spearhead, the focal point, the alpha male. Was that you? Did you feel the pressure to be that?
10: No, I was being me. I had my own way of doing things. I have my own way of seeing and playing football. And I was lucky enough that it doesn't matter where I went, nobody from my coaches told me to change anything. And that's why I stick to how I saw football, how football should be played. And in the end, probably that's why I score the goals I used to score. I tend to think that most of my goals were something special in them, not just a simple tap-in, which, of course, sometimes a simple tap-in can cost more than a bicycle kick, for example. But always my goal is to entertain, but with the end result, so they can produce a result in the end. And that's why I always try to come with things that were a bit innovative. Of course, I didn't succeed every time, but at least I try.
9: The Manchester United move was long touted for you, wasn't it? Were you getting frustrated that it was taking so long to go through? Because negotiations were seemingly all out in the open. It wasn't as if Manchester United made any secret of wanting you to go there. Did that cause you issues? Did you find that sort of a hard time?
10: Well, you play well, you do well, of course, then big teams are coming after you. It's normal. But now your head is not at the right place anymore. You start thinking about different things. You start thinking and asking questions. Is it the right time? Is it the right moment now, again, to get out of my comfort zone and to challenge myself one more time? If I don't go, am I going to miss my chance in my development? So when that interest came and my agent told me about it, of course, my only goal from growing up in Bulgaria and getting up the ladder in my career was to reach one of the best teams in the world. So when one of the best teams in the world came for me, as much as it was painful for me, I knew that, you know, I need to make that final step and reach my top, you know, my peak. And in the end, I did it.
9: Were you annoyed with Daniel Levy that it took so long to go through?
10: Not annoyed, because if I was in his position, I would do the same. And I see it happening over and over again with transferring football now, especially in England, of course, last minute transfer, because people want to do well for their clubs, get as much money as possible. But when that thing is happening, everyone who is in position of a player is going to go through difficult moments, overthinking stuff. Is it going to happen? Is it not going to happen? He's going to get angry. He's going to get sad. He's going to get depressed, which, of course, is not good feelings. But it is what it is. You're going to go through them in the end.
9: Straight away, you got the number 9 shirt at Manchester United. You created a goal for Carlos Tevez against Liverpool, I think, on your debut. Did you feel, though, that you hit the ground running at Manchester United?
10: Not as I wanted it to be, because if I can change probably one thing in myself, if I need to do it over again, probably I will be a bit more open with everything. With the way when you integrate into the dressing room, doing the socializing, the things with everybody, because I'm a bit more shy, a bit more close to people, you know, and that's why probably one thing I was gonna change is this one, but you know, that first game against Liverpool, again, difficult game, and they beat us in the end, but it did give me a bit of satisfaction, starting in a way that I get that assist to Carlos Tevez, and you know, coming to realization that now I was in the top, in my top, in my view, in my top, that I reached it, and I need to, you know, become even better, work and learn from all the champions that were in that team. And it took me a while, of course, to get used to it. Now I was growing up even more, so now I come to realization that they pay a lot of money for me. And now your question before, when you start thinking about things like this, that can affect your game, you know? So I was thinking from time to time, well, they pay a lot of money for me. I need to produce, I need to take the ball from the goalkeeper and go and score to the other net, which of course is a negative thinking. It can affect your game in a painful way, which of course it did for me in some games. So nobody should think like that, especially now when this amount of money are given for players, you know, but sometimes it can affect your performances.
9: It wasn't always perfect, as you say. How did you deal with the criticism that you got when you were there?
10: Well, sometimes you can deal with it, sometimes you cannot. We're all human beings. You cannot hide from this kind of criticism. You just try to see which one is constructive. You can put it in your game. You can learn from it and then continue to become better. Of course, you have the other one where people just criticize for the sake of it, you know, which is never a good thing. But you are not shielded from neither of them. You can always hear things like this. And you need to have good people around you. As I said before, family, friends, your teammates, your coach, your agent. Of course, yourself, first and foremost, to stay strong, because every player goes through a difficult time.
9: Can I ask you if it was intimidating going into that Manchester United dressing room when you did?
10: Of course it was. My God. That's why I said I would like, if I change something, to be a bit more open, a bit more not so shy, not so scared, if you want, at moments to ask something, to go and say, Gixi, you know, how did you do that? Or Gus, you know, how did you stop it? You know, how do you do that to Scorsese? How do you did that give that pass to straight to the leg of this of the player? You know, but you are sometimes in the beginning, especially for me, it was a bit intimidating, because these guys, I mean, so many medals, cups, Champions League winners, and you sit and you're thinking, you're enjoying yourself. You're like, well, I made it, I'm here. But at the same time, you feel a bit, oh my God, what am I saying? You know what I mean? Like, in the presence of big players. And in the end, of course, I had a great relationship with everybody, but I wish to be more open about straight from the beginning. More, for example, like Anderson was like going high-fiving people around. I don't regret anything, but it was intimidating. And of course, you need to be strong for yourself in a way that when so many winners, if someone's challenged you, verbally or in a training session, bullying you, stuff like this, you need to stand up for yourself, you know, otherwise they're gonna crush you. That's what people in winning teams are doing, because you need to stay strong.
9: Your best season in a Manchester United shirt was the 2010-2011 campaign, 20 Premier League goals, 32 games. I think in particular we should focus on that match, that hat trick against Liverpool. Was that your best day in United Red?
10: In a way, you can say it was. In other words, you can say that this is the day when probably some people who didn't appreciate how I was seeing football and how I was playing football, I think they in that day they did appreciate me and said, oh, well, you know, maybe he's right about something. You know, because I did score a hat-trick, of course, with the help of my teammates and everybody. It was a great performance. But I did it, again, the way I see football, you know, especially the second goal, which was something that I will never forget, because that's how I play football all my life. And that's why I mentioned before that I always try to do something special in the game. Is it a pass, a simple pass, or a goal that looks difficult to do? And this was that moment where, because your body is used to movement like this, and when you're in a difficult situation and you need to figure something out, how to react, because it's like a habit to your body and it locks that habit in that special moment, and you are free and you know what to do in that 2 seconds movement. Stop it and then bicycle kick.
11: Beyond Rooney, it's Berbatov! It's brilliant!
10: I never practiced that. I never think that I can do it in that game, but because I've done so much similar stuff in different games, my body was adapting to this kind of football, and then I was, you know, able to score that beautiful goal. And in that day, I was so happy after the game, because I was, again, telling to myself, you know, this is something that we've been working for, and to do it against Liverpool, against our rival, I mean, it made it even more special for everybody connected with the club.
9: Straight after that as well, you got 5 against Blackburn Rovers, or very shortly after that, you got 5 against Blackburn Rovers. I hope you had yourself in your fantasy football team that day. Was that another day where everything just clicked?
10: Well, it did click, but, you know, that's why I don't sometimes understand people when they talk about football, or people who think they understand football and they speak, because I had some period, I didn't score some goals before I scored the 5 goals. Again, people were like, hey, he didn't score and stuff like this. And then Sir Alex is coming to me and say, you're starting tomorrow. Don't worry about it. Just go out and play. And this gives you confidence. You know what I mean? This gives you even more confidence and assurance. And it's like, well, as long as the boss trusts me, what do I need? And then in that particular game with Blackburn, I mean, everything was clicking for me. I think if I was going to kick it from our goal, it was going to probably end in the other. I was so confident again, and everything was just the ball was landing on my feet. I was trying to make plays so for some player, other player to score, but the ball was just coming back to me, you know. And I was just in the end scoring 5 goals, and I was like thinking after the 5, oh my God, what is happening? And then I had the chance to score a 6-1, but you know the goalkeeper saved it. And if I did, then probably I would be the only one with 6 goals. That's probably my regret after the game.
9: I can't believe you ended that game with a regret. That's remarkable in itself.
10: Well, when you get more, when you get, you know how it is in life. We're all greedy in a way. So when you get more, you want more and more.
9: Champions League final that season, another one for you and another one for Manchester United. But you were up against some team that day, weren't you?
10: Honestly, I think Barca was at their peak at that moment. I don't think anyone probably was able to beat them because they were so good. I mean, even if you score first, if you equalize as we did against them, they still, you can see by the way they move the ball around, they still were so confident that they can beat you. It was scary. You know, you can feel that vibration going from them. Pass, pass, pass, pass, put you to sleep, and then all of a sudden, boof.
0: Iniesta to Xavi. Xavi back to Iniesta once again. He's got Messi in space, approaching the penalty area. Left-footed shot, low, into the goal! Brilliant goal from Lionel Messi!
10: And you're like, what the... How did that happen? And of course, we did everything we could to beat them, but it wasn't possible. And the painful thing was that it was the second time that they beat us. That was a painful thing.
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16: 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Berbatov, 3-2 to Fulham. 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
9: After Manchester United, you came back to London, you went to Fulham. What was it like going from a team that was set up to win everything to a team like Fulham that were fighting?
10: Well, the reason is that now I was 31 or something like that, 30, coming to 32, and I wanted to play football because I didn't play regularly in my last season. So now I wanted to not fall in love with football, but just to find that consistency of playing football to do what I love. For me, that's the most important part. Yes, there was a chance for me to go to Italy to play there, but different factors prevail over my decision because I wanted to, as I said many times, strikers, we are a bit different sometimes. We need to know that we feel special in the team, you know, to have attention, that then we can play even better. And the moment Martinho gave me a call, and again, I hear that voice, Berba, I want you to play for me, you know. And I had the feeling that I'm falling in love in football again, you know.
9: What was it about him that made him so infectious? Was it just his personality? Was it the way he coached you? Was it the fact that he gave you a different role or didn't expect as much? Or did you just understand each other?
10: Probably all of the above, but the main reason that I knew that the team is going to start with me. It doesn't matter what. I knew that the team is going to start with me, and that gave me even more confidence. But also gave me a responsibility.
9: You scored goals in that first season, naturally. You also revealed a very special shirt on Boxing Day when you scored. You pulled your Fulham shirt up and underneath it said, "Keep calm and pass me the ball." Why did you do that?
10: I was in the toilet before the game. And you know, when you go to the toilet, you're whistling around, you're doing your business. And then all of a sudden, I have this great idea, you know. Why you don't have, because this slogan was popular back then, you know, keep calm. And I was, you know, thinking about the game, visualizing it, how I'm going to score, how I'm going to play the game, what I'm going to do. And all of a sudden, why not just put something on my shirt? And 2 minutes later, I was writing something on my shirt in the toilet, not telling anyone. And then going out there and scoring, I have the chance to score. And while I was scoring, I was thinking, oh, that's an interesting coincidence. And then I put the shirt and I'm like, just wanted to have some fun because I see many players when you give them the ball, they just don't know what to do and just try to puff in and, you know, just stay calm, relax, play simple.
9: What advice would you give to a young striker who's just making their way at a top team?
10: Be patient. Be patient. Nobody owes you anything. You just need to earn it. Work hard. Work hard for sure. And even if someone is before you, in a way that they're picking them before you to play football, still, you know, stay patient and work hard. And never forget that someone is always behind you, working harder to take your place. Because this is what football is. It's a competition.
9: You went on to Monaco and played in India for a while. Your brief stay in French football, was that sort of better suited to you at that sort of age? Were you more appreciated at Monaco? Was that sort of that style that you have more looked upon as a positive?
10: Hey, listen, I had wonderful time in Monaco. Let me tell you, I mean, it was unbelievable. At first, I was hesitated because I wanted to stay in London. My family loves London. I love it. I love England and English football. But then it's one of these moments when you need to, again, get out of your comfort zone. And when Monaco came and say, listen, Berba, we need a replacement. Falcao is injured. But 6 months, that's what can give you on that age. And if you're doing well, it's easy then to extend the deal. And I said, well, no problem, because I knew that it depends on me, only on me, on my two legs. Mm. So I go there. Ranieri was the coach. And let me tell you, the team they had with young boys, Martial, James Rodriguez, Carrasco, Fabinho, you know, Carvalho was there as experience, Falcao, Subasic on the go. And then first training session, and I'm like now 33, I think, and they start flying around me. And I'm like, Berbs, what the is going on here? You know, you see all this talent and you're like happy. But then you tell yourself, well, it's not yet time to give up. And the first moment, again, I didn't play. So I get angry a little bit. So I go to Ranieri in his office after we lost a game. And I'm like, boss, why am I here? You know, I came here to help the team with my goals experience, to help you. You know, just give me a chance. I don't want anything else. Next game, I start from the beginning. Guess what happened? Bam, a goal, a penalty, we win. And from that moment on, I was playing every game. And I had unbelievable time in Monaco. We extended the deal for one more year. You know, and it was. I had great, great memories from that place.
0: Finds Dimitar Berbatov. Real trouble for Arsenal. Dimitar Berbatov, of all people, doubles Monaco's lead at the Emirates.
9: At the end of these interviews, we've been testing our number nines. We call it the perfect hat trick, and it's just seeing how well you know yourself, really. So three questions for you about your career. Are you ready?
10: Oh, my God. Let's see.
9: In that breakthrough season of 2001-2002 at Leverkusen, as well as the Champions League runners-up, you were the runners-up in the Bundesliga and the runners-up in the German Cup as well. Who beat you in the German Cup final?
10: Schalke.
9: Correct. Who did you score your first Tottenham goal against?
10: Sheffield United.
2: Keane with another great ball. Leonard. Berbatov's made a great run in the middle again. It's Berbatov who's off the mark.
9: Now, I will be absolutely astounded if you get this last one. You scored that famous hat-trick against Liverpool, the overhead kick being the centrepiece, the bicycle kick being the centrepiece. But do you know how long it had been since a Manchester United player had scored a hat-trick against Liverpool before you did it?
10: 63 years, was it?
9: Oh, 64 years.
10: 64.
9: I'm giving you that. I'm giving you that. You were so close to it. You're having it. 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
20: From the Sky News Centre at 1, Princess Diana's brothers repeated an allegation made in his new book that the then Prince Charles said his sister would be forgotten soon enough following her death in 1997.
21: I'm not sure I can say exactly what went through my mind, but I really was so stunned. And I just, after a stunned silence, I said, I cannot believe you just said that. And I hung up on him.
20: Speaking to the BBC, Earl Spencer says it followed what he calls a rant about her funeral. He claims to know more about the king he's chosen not to include. Buckingham Palace previously said grief can colour memory in ways others don't recognise. The head of Girl Guiding says she welcomes the opportunity to bring girls' experience and perspectives into discussions with the government around tackling gender-based violence. A national task force has been launched. The Liberal Democrats wanted to see Andy Burnham step up active preparations for war. Its defence spokesperson thinks the UK urgently needs a network of volunteers it can call upon in the event of an attack. The government's promising defence decisions in next year's spending review. Homes have been evacuated near a hotel in Kent that caught fire. There are concerns the grand burst-in on Folkestone's harbour front could have structural damage. In sport, Rangers cut the gap on Scottish Premiership leaders Celtic to 2 points with a 1-0 win at their Old Firm rivals. It's the second derby victory in 8 days for Derek McInnes's men, who came out on top in last Sunday's League Cup quarter-final.
22: It's not easy coming here, or the circumstances you're under and what you face. We knew we would have to overcome a Celtic team who are a bit wounded at the minute, and coming here and winning has nae been par for the course for them for a long time, but I thought we played with a lot of confidence.
20: And Manchester City leads the Premier League by 3 points thanks to a 5-3 victory over Sunderland. Liverpool the sixth after a 1-0 win at Bournemouth. And Manchester United sit 12th after they equalised late to draw 1-1 at Fulham. That's the latest. I'm Cam Hall.
19: Talk Sport.
9: I'm Tom Clayton. Good morning. Manchester United have matched their lowest points tally in a Premier League season after 5 games. The draw at Fulham means they sit 12th on 5 points. Michael Carrick has called for calm.
24: It's the first time in 8 months when we've had a little spell when things haven't quite gone to plan. And that's how football is. If you're building to get somewhere, which we are, there's going to be periods when it doesn't quite happen.
9: But did the body language of the players show where the club really is? TalkSport's Alex Crook certainly thinks so.
29: There's just an acceptance now of these low standards at Manchester United. Actually, dropping 2 points away from home at Fulham isn't a disaster.
5: that maybe it once was. And I think what Michael Carrick has got to do, and he did it in the second half of last season, is change the whole mindset in that dressing room.
6: It's tough as this result comes on the day their City rivals have now gone top. We got a thriller too. 5-3 they beat Sunderland as they go into the international break with a perfect record. Antoine Semenyo scored twice and is thrilled they're sitting pretty.
7: Yeah, 100%. I feel like that was the messages from the manager. We just need to win, make sure we're at the